0: While the sheriff was holding Schmidt at the office, I went out to his ranch to get the little girl. When I turned in the road, I saw the same gang of kids that had been hanging around earlier. They were gathered in a bunch by the ranch house porch. When they saw me drive up, they mounted and took off in a hurry down the road. Alka?
1: Who is it?
0: I'm Ranger Pearson. Say, what's the trouble? You're going to a party, aren't you? Your eyes will be all red. Nothing's worth crying that hard about.
1: I don't want to go to the party now.
0: What were those kids saying to you just now, anyhow?
1: They said my father's a thief.
0: Who said that?
1: Reno and Dink, they all did. They said he's a thief and he's going to jail.
0: Mind if I sit down on this step with you a minute?
1: Did you come to arrest my father?
0: No, I came to drive you over to the party.
1: You did?
0: Mm-hmm.
1: Wait till Reno hears about that. Reno's just mean. She's not only mean to me, but she's mean to Satan. Well, if I had a nice little horse like that, I'd never...
0: Nalka, listen. Your dad told me you're a pretty sensible kid.
1: Did he? Where did you see my papa?
0: In town. As a matter of fact, I just left him.
1: Where is he?
0: He's all right, Nalka, and he'll be home when you get back from your Aunt Allie's.
1: Why isn't he here now? If you know anything about my papa, then you better tell me. Especially if it's true what Reno said.
0: What did Reno say?
1: She said Papa's a thief and he's going to jail.
0: Nalka, do you know anything about four calves that were found in your field this morning?
1: No.
0: You sure?
1: Yes. Yes, I do. I took them.
0: When?
1: Yesterday morning.
0: I'm afraid your story isn't very good, Nalka. Calves disappeared last night.
1: Oh.
0: You know, telling stories never helped anybody very much. And besides, if your dad didn't take the calves...
1: Well, he didn't.
0: Well, then there's nothing to worry about. He's just down talking to the sheriff, and he'll be through in plenty of time to pick you up. Now, come on. You don't want to miss any of the party, do you?
1: No.
0: Oh, by the way, I promised your dad I wouldn't let you forget your sweater. Where is it?
1: It's on the fence.
0: Well, why don't you run back and get it?
1: All right. Oh.
0: What's the matter, Nalka?
1: I can't find it. It isn't here.
0: Are you sure you didn't leave it in school?
1: No, it was right here. They took it. Now I know why Dink was acting so funny.
0: Who's Dink?
1: Oh, he's Reno's boyfriend. He was making fun of my sweater. I guess he stole it. That's what he did. Couldn't you arrest him?
0: Well, no, unless I was really sure he took it on purpose.
1: Well, he did.
0: Where does Dink live?
1: He lives over on the other side of the wash.
0: Well, let's stop by that way, shall we?
1: Yes.
0: Come on, then. Let's go. Climb in. Your dad tells me you walk to school every day, Nalka.
1: Yes.
0: Well, maybe that's what gives you those rosy cheeks. You ever thought of that?
1: Oh, I don't mind walking so much. But I wish I had a horse. Any kind of a horse.
0: Do the other kids tease you for walking?
1: Uh-huh.
0: You'll have a horse someday, Nalka. I bet you.
1: There he is. There's Dean.
0: Hey, pull up there, son.
2: Me?
0: Yes, you.
2: Yes, sir.
0: You stay here, Nalka. I'll handle this.
1: All right.
2: You want me, Ranger?
0: Yes, I want to talk to you.
2: Yes, sir.
0: Did you take a red sweater from Schmidt's place just now?
2: No, sir, I didn't.
0: Are you sure?
2: Yes, sir.
0: And what's this piece of yarn doing in the catch of your saddlebag?
2: Huh?
0: Right here, this little piece of wool. Let's see what you got in here.
2: You can see there isn't any sweater in there, sir.
0: Yes, I can. And that's why I want you to tell me where it is.
2: I don't know, Ranger.
0: You better tell me. I'm not fooling now.
2: I'll give it to Reno.
0: You can get in trouble for taking other people's belongings, son. Guess you know that.
2: Yes, sir.
0: What'd you want to take a little girl's sweater for, anyway?
2: Well, Reno said she wanted it for tonight.
0: What's going on tonight? Go on, speak up.
2: I can't tell you.
0: Well, you better tell me. Come on, out with it.
2: Well, Reno wants to plant it.
0: Plant it?
2: Well, you know, she wants to make it look as though Nalka did it this time.
0: Did what?
2: Well...
0: hurry up.
2: Well, we took some calves from Reno's dad.
0: You mean you kids took those calves over to Schmidt's place?
2: Yeah.
0: What's the big idea of all this anyway, Dink? What do you kids want to stir up all this trouble for?
2: I don't know. Just for the heck of it. I didn't want to do it honest. Reno's the one who thought of it. She said that...
0: Well, Reno's going to be talking out of the other side of her mouth when I get through with her. Now, tell me, what is it you kids are up to tonight?
2: Well, we was going over to Cafferty's...
0: And steal some more calves, I suppose.
2: Well, yeah.
0: And leave this sweater so little Nal could get blamed for it, huh?
2: Well, gee, Ranger, I didn't want to do it honest. Reno's the one that thought it all up.
0: Now, listen, Dink, I want to tell you something. I've been a ranger for a long time, and I can tell you the jails are full of people that let somebody else talk them into doing something they knew wasn't right.
2: Yes, sir.
0: What time are you meeting?
2: 9.
0: I don't want you to say anything about this to Reno or anyone else. Do you hear, Dink?
2: Yes, sir. But, gee, I'm going to feel like a stool pigeon tonight.
0: I'm leaving how you're going to feel tonight strictly up to your dad. Come on, Dink. Where do you live?
2: Right over there in that white house.
0: All right, get moving. I'll be along in a minute.
2: Yes, sir.
0: I told Dink's parents to go easy on him because I didn't think he'd be getting into any more trouble for a while. But I asked them to see that he didn't leave the house or use the telephone at all that evening. Then I took the little Schmidt girl over to her aunt's. By this time, I was pretty sure the best person I could get to help me was Reno Watley's father. So about 8:30, I went out to call on him at his ranch.
3: Well, hi there, Ranger.
0: Howdy.
3: Come on in. I'm glad to see you. You know, I've been feeling pretty bad about turning old Schmidt in today. We've been neighbors for a long time, but I ain't going to let anyone talk about my kid like that. Sit down. Can I fix you something?
0: No, thanks, Mr. Wadley. Where is Reno tonight?
3: Oh, she's gone to that young people's party at the church. You know, they have square dancing and games. Try to give the kids a nice wholesome time. Good idea, don't you think?
0: Yeah, it would be if the kids ever went.
3: What do you mean?
0: I mean, I don't think Reno's over there tonight, Mr. Wadley. You got a telephone at the church?
3: Oh, sure.
0: Well, then I think you better find out.
3: Okay. Hello, Mrs. Crane? This is Buck Watley. Can I speak to Reno, please? Huh? Well, if she does come in, tell her to call her dad, pronto.
0: Well, Mr. Watley?
3: Look, Granger, would you mind telling me what this is all about? If you know where my kid is, I'd like to know. Is she in some kind of trouble?
0: I'm afraid she is, and she's heading for more. That's why I came out to see you tonight, about a little matter of cattle theft.
3: Cattle theft?
0: It was your own kid stole those calves and drove them over to Schmidt's place.
3: Huh? What are you talking about?
0: Simply this. Reno and her friends thought they could put the bee on old Gus.
3: But what in blazes would make Reno want to do a thing like that?
0: Well, a whole gang of them out here seem to get some kind of excitement out of making mischief for people. I'm afraid Reno's at the root of it.
3: Are you sure about this, Ranger?
0: I'm pretty well convinced. And the worst of it is, tonight they're planning to steal some calves from Cafferty's and pin the blame on Nalka.
3: Schmidt's little girl? But why?
0: Well, seems they've got it in for her because she's shy and doesn't have a horse of her own like the rest of them.
3: Do you mean those little whippersnappers that do that just because the kid don't have a horse to ride?
0: Yeah, I guess without one, she couldn't be one of the gang.
3: Reno's just a kid, but I never thought she was mean. And I just can't believe she'd take anything that didn't belong to her.
0: Well, I heard you tell Schmidt this morning that seeing's believing.
3: Yes?
0: Well, then, I think you better come along with me tonight. What do you say?
3: Yeah, I think maybe I'd better.
0: Wadley and I got to Cafferty's a little before 9 and staked out behind an old shed not far from the corral. We'd warned Cafferty's to let the kids go through with it just to be sure we'd caught them without anybody getting hurt. We hadn't been there too long before we heard them coming.
4: There they are. Yeah, that's Reno, all right.
5: Hey, Jan, you and Mike hold the horses.
6: All right, okay. Well,
5: and Logie, you come with me.
4: I just hope I can keep a lid on my temper till you tell me it's time, Ranger. Hold it, Wadley. Let's really catch him in the act. We're going to open up that corral gate any minute.
5: Okay, Logie. Open her up. Let him out.
6: Right, I'll get it.
5: Hey, wait. I thought I heard something. Okay, it's all right, I guess.
6: Yeah, come on.
5: Okay,
6: get up there. Get up.
4: Come on, let's move up a little closer.
5: Okay, four.
4: She's going to plant now. I'm going to plant something on her backside before long.
5: Okay, Logan, let me just put this here on the fence.
6: Yeah,
5: and then we'll drive them calves over to Schmidt.
7: Hey, I'm leaving this here for Mr. Cafferty in place of his calf.
0: Seen enough, Mr. Wadley? Plenty. Okay, come on.
8: All right, you can give that sweater to me, Reno, seeing it isn't yours.
5: Who's there? Hey, it's the rain.
8: You kids stay right where you are, all of you. No, you don't, Reno. Get down off that horse.
5: Leave me alone.
8: Give me that quirt.
5: Let go of me.
8: I said give it to me. Now get off that horse.
5: I won't.
8: You hear me? I said get off.
4: I ought to use that quirt on you, Reno. Come here.
5: Dad.
4: Yeah, I ought to shake your teeth down your throat for stealing your own dad's calves.
5: Dad.
4: And planning to blame it on a little kid. You make tracks for the ranch just as fast as you can, Reno. Do you hear me?
5: Okay.
8: The rest of you kids go on home and stay there. You'll be hearing from me, Reno. I thought I told you to beat it home.
5: Oh, Dad.
4: And that's just the beginning. When I get through with you, I'm going to have a couple of calluses on my hands. Get moving, and don't stop moving till I tell you to.
3: Kids. Ranger, I don't know how I'm ever going to face old Schmidt again. We used to be pretty good neighbors, too, for this.
0: Well, on account of his little girl, I'd get that complaint off the books as soon as you could.
3: Oh, I'm going to. I'm doing it tonight. That won't undo all the harm's been done. Wish I could do something to make up for this.
0: Yeah, they were pretty upset, both of them.
3: Kids teasing that poor little girl and all. Ranger, I want you to do something. I want you to go down by the prettiest little paint you can find and charge it to me. Take it over to Nalka, will you?
0: Okay, Mr. Wadley.
3: Only don't let on that it come from me. Old Gus is kind of proud, and I don't know if he'd let her accept it.
0: Well, I thought you wanted to make up for things, Wadley.
3: I do.
0: Well, then go on over. Give it to her yourself.

0: In just a moment, we will tell you the results of the case you have just heard.
1: Hello, friends. This is Jack Parr. I'll be with you later this evening with the $64 question, but right now I'd like to remind you about some of the other great shows this evening on the NBC Radio Network. In just a few minutes, you'll hear The Big Show with Tallulah Bankhead and a big array of guest stars. And, of course, Meredith Wilson will be on hand to direct The Big Show orchestra and chorus. You will hear 90 minutes of scintillating comedy and music today on The Big Show. And then, right after The Big Show, stick around for the Phil Harris Alice Faye Show with Frankie Remley, Julius Abruzzo, Brother William, and the entire Harris household. It's a program that's sure to please you. Later today, Theater Guild on the Air will bring you stars from Hollywood and Broadway in an exciting Broadway play. And right after Theater Guild on the Air, I'll be back with a pocket full of money and the $64 question. I'll be talking to a lot of contestants tonight, and maybe you'll hear one of your neighbors. So why not stay tuned right now to the NBC for a whole evening of great entertainment. I'll be looking for you in our radio audience tonight. And now, let's get back to the Tales of the Texas Rangers.
0: And now, here are the results of the case you have just heard.
2: By 11 that night, Buck Whatley had withdrawn his charge against Gustav Schmidt. No further complaint was filed. But the juveniles involved admitted to various acts of vandalism and petty theft, and were warned that further occurrences would bring about disciplinary action of the court. They were placed in the custody of their respective parents.
0: Next week, Joel McRae in another authentic reenactment.

0: Joel McRae will soon be seen in San Francisco Story, a Warner Brothers release. Colleen Collins played the part of Reno Watley. Buck Watley was Ed Begley. Marion Crucian played Nalky Schmidt. And Forrest Lewis was Gus Schmidt. Parley Bear played the role of Sheriff. Others in the cast were Tony Barrett and George Peroni. Technical advisor was Captain M.T. Lone Wolf Gonzalez of the Texas Rangers. This story was transcribed and adapted by Betty Mears, and the program was produced and directed by Stacy Keach. Hal Gibney speaking.
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3: We present King Street Jr., created by Jim Eldridge and written by John Fawcett Wilson, starring Carl Howman as Philip Sims and James Grout as Mr. Beeston, the head teacher.
4: I'm very grateful for the lift. At least I'll be home earlier than I would on public transport.
5: Will your babysitter be okay?
4: She doesn't mind. I told her governor's meetings can go on a bit.
5: And how?
4: They do like the sound of their own voices.
5: It's a necessary qualification for the job. This is you, isn't it? Number 27.
4: 23.
5: No, yes, of course it is, sorry. I always get it mixed up.
4: Well, thanks for the lift. I'll do you a favour sometime.
5: You can do me one in the morning, actually.
4: Oh, what's that?
5: Well, don't let the others draw you on the details of the governor's meeting, eh?
4: I never do.
5: Yes, I know, but be particularly careful tomorrow.
4: So I can't even tell them about the blood on the carpet?
5: No, I wouldn't. They may think that's only the start.
4: Well, isn't it? Oh, well, thanks again. See you tomorrow.
5: Good night.
6: Well, they never give you any warning, Miss Lewis. It's criminal. I left home at the crack of dawn, deliberately allowing for the delay in the bypass and those new roadworks at Boxer's Corner.
7: Oh, they're always digging that road up.
6: That's right. But what do I find today? Nothing.
7: Really?
6: Nothing at all. A clear run all the way. No signs, no cones, no temporary traffic lights. Nothing.
8: You sound disappointed.
6: It's not funny, Long.
8: I know.
6: But why no warning that they be finished today? I've a good mind to write to the minister about this.
8: I shouldn't, Fred. He'll have your car off the road and you walking to school before you know it.
6: Oh, I need my car. It's essential.
8: Ah, that's what they all say.
7: Well, at least you're in good time for the staff meeting, Fred.
6: That's true. What's true?
7: Oh, morning.
6: Morning, James.
7: Fred's talking about his journey in.
8: Oh, has the water boiled?
6: A couple of minutes ago.
8: Ah, that'll still be all right.
7: Have you been into the office this morning?
8: No, why?
7: There was a message for you on the answer phone.
8: Oh, who was it?
7: Barry Nichols. He rang up to say Shane will be off school for the next 10 days.
8: What's wrong with him?
7: Oh, nothing as far as I know. The family's going to Tenerife for a holiday.
8: Oh, not again.
6: Does he make a habit of it?
8: He makes a habit of taking Shane out of school during term time. Would you believe this is the fourth time this school year?
9: He can't do that. It's way beyond what's allowed.
8: Well, he can't take time off school as and when he pleases.
6: Well, maybe special circumstances. Is Mr. Nichols in the holiday business?
7: That shouldn't make any difference.
9: Actually, I wouldn't look too deeply into how Mr. Nichols makes his money.
6: Ah, like that, is it?
8: Mm. Well, I'm not going to accept this. I'm going to see Mr. Beeston.
7: Well, don't bother him now. Leave it until after assembly.
6: She's right, Sims. Come on, grab your tea and take a poop.
7: I think I'll join you.
8: I'm not going to let this pass.
10: Morning.
5: Ah, morning, Mrs. Stone.
10: And how did it go last night?
5: Oh, much as usual, I suppose. Though you can tell I'm not far from retirement. They're starting to ignore me.
10: I thought you said they always did.
5: Yes, though they didn't make it quite as obvious. Anyway, I'd better be off to the meeting.
10: Oh, nothing too drastic, then.
5: Well, I wonder, should I break the news now or wait to see your expression when you read the minutes?
10: What news is that?
5: You wouldn't rather wait, heighten the suspense?
10: Oh, for heaven's sake.
5: Well, as you're twisting my arm... Amongst the various proposals that were discussed was the role of the school secretary and the relation of same to a new head teacher. You wouldn't rather wait till you read the minutes?
10: I would like you to tell me what that discussion was all about.
5: Well, you've asked for it. It was generally agreed that you're doing an excellent job. Oh. And in the best interests of the school, the governor's decided that you remain as school secretary. But as from next September, in a full-time capacity...
10: Oh.
5: That's taken your breath away, hasn't it?
10: Well, I didn't...
5: But it's no more than you deserve, Mrs. Stone, and I'm very pleased for you.
10: Yes, well, I...
5: And if I don't get a move on, I should probably face a future not dissimilar to that of Captain Bligh.
11: It can be most infuriating, but I, for one, shall not put you under any pressure, Mrs. Patterson.
4: I'm very grateful.
11: Though I am quite as curious as the others, you understand.
12: Oh, Mrs. Long?
11: Yes, Mr. Long?
12: Okay, if I move your books off this chair.
11: Yes, but be careful.
12: I will. Thank you.
11: But it is so frustrating not knowing...
12: I reckon he does it deliberately, you know.
11: What?
12: Keeping us waiting like this. He's what? He's nearly 4 minutes late already.
11: I do tend to agree, Mr. Long. He does seem to derive a rather perverted sense of pleasure, keeping us all on tenterhooks.
10: It's the drama of it all. He loves it.
12: It's all right for you, Mrs. Patterson. You know what he's going to throw at us.
13: Morning, everyone.
14: Hi, good morning.
13: As you were.
12: At last.
13: All right, Mr. Long, you can unfurrow your brow. It may not be as bad as you think.
12: Is that supposed to be reassuring?
13: Well, wait and see. Okay, everyone. That's a business. Now, as we all know nowadays, there's a price tag attached to every educational breath we take. And that was very much the leitmotif of last night's meeting.
8: And what about all the money the government's putting into education?
13: Yes, well, no one seemed to be sure how that was going to operate. Whether a bag of gold would be dropped into our laps or whether we'd have to put in bids for it.
14: So what's different?
13: Well, frankly, it's my opinion that a school like King Street, a good school with a good reputation, should be at the head of the queue for automatic extra funding. Anyway, the bottom line is that the governors have decided ways and means by which they can balance existing funds alongside their main objective, which is the reduction of class sizes. Yes, I know, it's what everyone wants, what we've all been hoping for.
8: But that'll mean more classrooms and teachers.
14: And more money to pay for.
13: Yes, yes, I'm coming to that. But first, the immediate plans are for one new classroom and for two new teachers. Oh. All to start in the new school year, if possible. In addition, of course, to the new head teacher.
8: Of course, no one's been appointed yet.
13: Sadly, there weren't as many applicants as the governors had hoped for. But they are holding interviews in 3 weeks' time.
8: What if no one's appointed?
13: Well, first they'll re-advertise, and second, kindly step into the breach, please, Miss Lewis.
10: Oh, no, please.
13: Before I forget, you'll all be pleased to hear that the governors have agreed to reinstate Mrs. Stone on a full-time basis.
14: You haven't told us how these new classrooms and teachers are going to be paid for.
13: I thought you'd never ask, Fred. Well, while the new classroom will be paid for by government funding, the board will be quite insistent that staffing costs must be contained within our present budget. Though not one of you needs to fear for your job in the future. In fact, there were pats on the back all round for you and your work.
12: Oh, but no more money.
13: No, I'm afraid not. Unless you can qualify for this new super teacher status.
12: I should be so lucky.
10: Well, how is the extra staffing going to be paid for?
13: Well, I think the governors see it as a sort of swap, really.
10: Well, I'm not with you.
14: I think he means when he and Mrs. Rudd go, they're the two fat cats whose wages will pay for a less expensive head and two teachers and basic salary.
13: Well, you could have put it better, Fred.
8: That won't cover the extra for Mrs. Stone.
13: What's a contingency fund for, Mr. Sims?
8: Right.
11: One moment, Mr. Beeston.
13: Yes, Mrs. Rudd.
11: Would I be correct in assuming that my replacement here will not be a specialist music teacher?
13: Well, the governors will advertise for two general class teachers, one with a strong interest in music, and...
10: The ability to play the piano would be an advantage.
13: Yes, thank you, Mrs. Patterson.
11: I see.
13: And, of course, newly qualified teachers are welcome to apply.
12: Well, they want cheap teachers.
11: So who will be in charge of music in the school, preserving our high standards, encouraging and stimulating the whole range of the children's musical talents?
13: Well, there won't be anyone. Not in the sense you mean.
11: Oh, really?
13: And you may not believe this, Mrs. Rudd, but I did argue the case very strongly. But the governors are committed to reducing class sizes.
10: Everyone wants that, Mrs. Rudd.
13: And they felt that in these days of financial stringency, a specialist music teacher was, well, something of an expendable luxury.
11: I see.
13: It's their words, Mrs. Rudd. And I really am very sorry. But the governors run the school, and this is how they see the future.
11: Yes. Well, the future can wait, Mr. Beeston. I have an assembly to prepare for today. Excuse me, Mrs. Patterson. Thank you.
10: Oh, please, Mrs. Rudd. Oh, I think I should go to her.
13: No. Better to leave her alone. You're taking assembly this morning, eh?
10: Yes, I am.
13: Good.
5: Yes, well, I haven't quite covered everything from last night, but let's call it a day for now, shall we?
8: Yes, I think so.
7: Yes. Mind if I join you, Fred?
14: Please, take the weight off your feet.
7: How am I ready for this?
14: I know the feeling.
7: Not a very happy assembly this morning, Fred.
14: No.
7: I can't really understand why she got so upset.
14: Neither can I. We've all lost stuff in the last few years, haven't we?
7: And these changes, they're all next year. She won't even be here.
15: Anyone sitting here?
14: No, help yourself.
7: We're just talking about Mrs. Rudd.
15: Oh, yes. It was a bit brutal, wasn't it?
14: Well, I didn't have all this fuss when cricket went.
15: Oh, come on, Fred.
14: So we're not going to get the next Nigel Kennedy like we didn't get the next Ian Botham.
15: You're as bad as the governors. The poor woman spends half her working life building up the music in this school. And someone suddenly tells her she's an unnecessary luxury.
7: They don't mean her personally.
15: I mean, it takes a long time to raise standards in any subject, and a lot of hard work.
7: Mm. And you can go back to square one in no time at all.
14: Yeah, gone in a flash, down the plug hole.
15: Mrs. Rudd knows that. That's why she's so upset.
14: I suppose so.
15: You know, I think she'll be worried about what'll happen to Darren, what's his name, in Mr. Long's class?
14: Hughes?
15: Yes, that's it, Darren Hughes.
7: Oh, she teaches him, doesn't she, privately?
15: And for free.
14: Oh, she's mad.
15: Well, his mother can't afford lessons, but Mrs. Rudd's convinced the boy has real talent. Something a bit special.
14: Yeah, but there's nothing to stop her teaching him. She's not moving out of the district.
15: No, but with her husband retiring as well, they're hoping to travel, you know?
7: So she won't be able to keep an eye on him the way she can at school.
15: No. In fact, what with one thing and another, I should imagine Mrs. Rudd is not having a very comfortable day.
8: It's not good enough, Mr. Beeston. This is the fourth time this school year. He's well beyond the 10 days he's allowed.
5: That's certainly true.
8: Shane's dad's treating us like a sort of child-minding service.
5: Well, I do take your point, but it wouldn't be a good idea to go and see Barry Nichols.
8: Well, I just thought a quiet word.
5: Do you know Mr. Nichols?
8: No. I met his wife at a parents' evening once. She seemed all right.
5: Well, he's a very dangerous man, Mr. Sims.
8: Really?
5: I mean it. You upset him and you could end up in hospital.
8: You're not serious.
5: I am. This is one to play by the book. I'll enter the date Shane's been away on the absence return sheet and chuck it all over to County Hall. Let them handle it.
8: Okay.
5: Oh, excuse me. Hello, Beeston here, King Street Junior. Yes, just speaking. Well, who is that? I'd rather you did. I'd like to know to whom I'm speaking. Oh, yes. Oh, I thought you sounded vaguely familiar. But... yeah, a box of books. Yes, she gave them to me before the meeting. Yes, I don't know. I think I put them on the desk in the outer office. Just a minute. Just do me a favour, Mr. Sims.
8: Yes, of course.
5: There should be a small box full of children's books in the outer office. It's on the desk by the window, I think. Just check it still there, would you?
8: Right.
5: Hello, Mr. Sims is just checking. But I don't understand. What's the problem? Oh, really? Oh, what sort of book? I see. And how did a book like that find its way into a collection of children's books? I see. And your wife doesn't know, at least as far as you know she doesn't, and you'd rather she didn't. Yes, well, knowing her views, I can understand that. One moment.
8: Well, no sign of the box or any books.
5: Oh, hell. Hello, it seems the box has been mislaid, but don't worry, I shall endeavour to retrieve your property as quickly as possible. And if successful, would you like me to post it back to you in a plain brown wrapper? Yes, I agree. That would be the wiser option, Mr. Fatkin. Goodbye. Well, I thought I'd seen the lot, but this is a new one on me.
8: Mm-hmm. What is it?
5: We could have a dirty book on the loose, Mr. Sims.
8: What? Here in school?
5: Entitled Busty Bavarian Playmates, complete with relevant artwork. And donated, if unconsciously, by the husband of one of our esteemed governors.
8: I don't believe it.
5: Incidentally, that's classified information.
8: Oh, of course. So, what are we going to do?
5: Well, let's track down that box of its contents before anyone else does. Perhaps a quiet word with a few of the others.
8: Oh, certainly. Mind, it'll probably be on the national curriculum in a few years' time.
5: Very possibly. by the way, was Mrs. Stone in the office just now?
8: No, why?
5: Oh, nothing. We seem to be missing each other this morning.
8: I don't think she sneaked off to have a peek at the book, do you?

0: I thought it was the radio.
1: Please, Mr. Long, I'm in no mood for your brand of sarcasm.
0: I wasn't being sarcastic. I meant it.
1: I'm sure you did. Now, what do you want?
0: I'm a messenger, really.
1: Oh?
0: Darren, in my class, wanted me to ask you if you'd rather he didn't come for his piano lesson this evening.
1: Why on earth would he think that?
0: He said he didn't look too happy at assembly. He thought you might be ill or something. And, well, you might want to give it a miss.
1: Well, why wouldn't he come and tell me himself?
0: I think he was a bit shy of asking.
1: Oh, dear.
0: It's understandable.
1: He really is a very sensitive child, isn't he, Mr. Long?
0: I suppose so. Though you wouldn't think it when you see him on a football pitch.
1: Perhaps that's what is at the heart of his talent. To be both sensitive and robust. An enviable combination, particularly in a musician.
0: You're probably right. Incidentally, I'm sorry about this morning, Mrs. Rudd. It was very hurtful.
1: You had nothing to do with it.
0: I know. But it was a bit below the belt, wasn't it?
1: Mr. Long, if I had been truly hurt by all the blows above and below the belt that I have received over the past 40-odd years of teaching, I doubt very much that I would be here today.
0: Even so...
1: Don't be deceived, Mr. Long. I am perhaps rather more resilient than you imagined. We don't survive long in this profession unless we are.
0: That's for sure.
1: No. I just needed a little time to myself, to ride the punch, as you might put it. And I am now quite ready to come out for the second round.
0: Good for you.
1: And you can tell Darren that we will postpone his lesson for one day only.
0: Oh, right.
1: Yes, there is something I must attend to, ideally after school today, if at all possible.
2: I told you, our library is the first place I went to. The box was there, and the children's books.
3: But no busty playmates.
4: Bavarian playmates, please.
3: You're absolutely sure it wasn't with the others?
2: Please, even I can tell the difference between Babes in the Wood and a bunch of naked Fraulein.
4: No, it's not easy.
3: It's obvious someone's nicked it.
2: Yeah, but who? There'll have been kids in and out of that room all morning.
3: Not that many.
2: Oh, but enough.
4: Well, if you ask me, we're making too much of it.
2: Exactly what Mr. Beeston doesn't want.
4: I agree with him. We'll never find it now. Not unless they throw a cordon round the school and send in the SAS. It's like looking for a needle in the haystack.
2: Yeah, you're probably right.
4: Well, I know I am. Now, who's going to take a chance on Mrs. Perkins's jam roly-poly?
5: Oh, hello, Mrs. Rudd.
1: Oh, you're still here.
5: Well, not really. I'm just off to my other job.
1: Oh, yes.
5: I hope it isn't urgent.
1: No, I'd just like to use the phone, if I may.
5: Oh, please, go ahead. But do excuse me, Mrs. Rudd. I'll see you tomorrow.
1: Indeed. Miss Hughes? This is Mrs. Rudd from school. I should like to have a word with you as soon as possible. Yes. No, nothing to worry about. Would it be convenient if I called on you at home today? Shall we say after school at 4:30?
6: I still don't believe it. You actually went and talked to Mrs. Rudd?
0: Yep, in the music room.
6: About this morning?
0: Not specifically about that, but it came up, yes.
6: Well, I hope you didn't put your foot in it. She'll be feeling bad enough as it is.
0: That's where you're wrong.
6: Hang on. Hey, you, Nadine!
7: Me, miss?
6: Yes, you, come over here.
7: What for?
0: Don't be cheeky, come here.
7: Yes, all right.
6: And bring whatever you're reading with you.
7: What's all this about?
6: Let me see that.
7: All right. I was only reading my beer, miss.
0: Of course you were.
6: Here you are, Nadine.
7: Thanks, miss.
0: All right, off you go.
7: That is brilliant, isn't he, Mr. Long?
0: Yes, I think so.
6: Honestly, I'm beginning to see dirty books under every stone.
0: As long as you don't get paranoid about it.
6: Oh, heaven forbid.
7: Bye, Mr. Long, Miss Lewis.
6: Oh, bye, Mrs. Bye. Stone. See you tomorrow.
7: See you, all being well.
6: What does she mean?
0: What?
6: See you, all being well?
0: I told you, that's how the paranoia starts, Miss Lewis. Oh.
3: Do you take sugar, Mrs. Rudd?
1: No, thank you.
3: Me neither. I've got to watch my weight.
1: Surely not.
3: You'd be surprised. Oh, well, You said it was important, but I didn't think it'd be anything like this.
5: I'm sorry, it must have come as quite a shock.
3: It has that.
5: To be perfectly honest with you, I've been sitting on an application form for an audition to this school since, well, before Easter.
3: You think he's good enough to pass this audition?
5: Yes, I do, bearing in mind his age and experience.
3: I see.
5: And what's more, I believe Darren would really blossom in the atmosphere at Dowlands. He'd be working and playing with children who all share his passion for music.
3: And for football.
5: I would imagine so.
3: I know music's his life, but he's only 10. It seems very young to have to make your mind up about what you're going to do when you grow up.
5: He would also get a good general education there, you know. Full national curriculum and so on.
3: Mm. Mine's... I'm not worried about him being away from home. He's a responsible lad, and he can take care of himself.
5: And how about you? How would you feel? For yourself?
3: I don't know. I'd be a bit lonely, I suppose. At first I would. We're real mates, Darren and me.
5: Well, if he was accepted at Dowlands, he could go as a weekly boarder. So he's at home every weekend. And the school isn't too far away.
3: That'd help. And... are you sure there'd be nothing to pay?
5: As I explained, talent is the sole criterion, Miss Hughes. And if he satisfies that, as I'm sure he would, there are scholarships and funding. It would not be a burden on you.
3: I wish I could have done more for him, but you know how I'm placed.
5: Yes.
3: He should have had his own piano, but being on benefit and living up here on the fifth floor...
5: I know.
3: The council probably wouldn't allow it anyway.
5: I don't really know, but this is why I had to come and talk to you. I had to know how you'd feel about my recommending Darren for a place at Dowlands.
3: Yes.
5: I've turned your life upside down, haven't I? Please forgive me.
3: It'd be a big opportunity for him, though, wouldn't it?
5: Undoubtedly.
3: I never had a chance like this. I wouldn't want him to miss his.
5: No.
3: It'd take a bit of thinking about.
5: I can't pretend it's an easy decision.
3: No. I'll have to sleep on it, Mrs. Rudd.
5: I think you should.
3: And I'll let you know in a day or two. Is that okay?
5: Of course it is.
3: Yes? This piano thing, what if it doesn't work out for him?
5: I believe it will.
3: But it might not.
5: Well, Darren will have had a very good education, Miss Hughes. And he will always have his music, no matter what.
8: Oh, one of these days I'll learn how to operate this contraption.
9: Morning.
8: I was just wondering when you and the US cavalry were coming to my rescue.
9: Honestly, when I think of all those courses...
8: I know. By the way, before you put on your overalls, I have a couple of questions to ask you.
9: Fire away.
8: Well, where were you yesterday, and B, why?
9: Well, it was all your fault. You really threw me yesterday, you know.
8: Did I?
9: When you told me I was to be full-time next term.
8: Well, I thought you'd be pleased.
9: It was the coincidence that did it, with the solicitors.
8: No, your other job.
9: Would you believe it? They made me the same offer of going full-time 3 days ago.
8: Well, you didn't tell me that.
9: Well, no point. Not while I was thinking about it.
8: You had to think about it?
9: Well, to be honest, as you're retiring at the end of the term, it was in my mind to go out at the same time.
8: What, retire?
9: Well, it seemed to make sense. New head teacher, new school secretary. A totally fresh start for everyone.
8: Oh, good heavens, the place is collapsing around me.
9: Oh, please.
8: But where were you all morning?
9: Well, after what you told me, I needed a few minutes to pull my thoughts together. So I followed your example and went out for a little wander. That's after I'd taken a box of children's books down to our library.
8: But the box that was on that table?
9: Yes. Anyway, I didn't want
8: now, just,
9: to...
8: just a minute. They were all children's books.
9: Well, I assume so. I only looked at the top one.
8: Ah.
9: Anyway, I bumped into Mrs. Carter by the gate. She gave me the governor's minutes and invited me out for a coffee. I thought, well, why not? So we went to the Copper Kettle.
8: Well, that's over in Market Street.
9: Yes.
8: Well, this is beginning to sound like Jennifer's diary.
9: I don't often indulge myself.
8: I call it playing truant. Anyway, after all your wandering and contemplation, what did you finally decide?
9: Wouldn't you rather wait? Heighten the suspense?
8: Oh, dear. Hoist with me own petard.
9: I'm staying.
8: Thank you.
1: Mrs. Rudd, Mrs. Rudd.
5: What is it, Martin?
1: There's a lady over there by the gate. I think she wants to talk to you.
5: Where? Oh, yes. Thank you, Martin.
1: That's all right, miss. Good morning, Miss Hughes.
3: Hello, Mrs. Rudd.
1: I didn't expect to see you so soon.
3: Oh, as I was bringing Darren to school, I thought I'd see if I could catch you before assembly.
1: Well, you have caught me. So how can I help?
3: Well, it's just to say that me and Darren had a good long talk last night about this idea of yours. And, well, we both want you to go ahead with it as soon as possible.
1: You really are sure? It is quite a big step.
3: Yep, we're sure. No doubts at all. Except I'd be grateful if you could help me with the application form.
1: Of course I will. This is really good news, Miss Hughes. You know you have quite made my day.
3: And if you'd have seen Darren's face when I told him why you'd been round, you certainly made his.
4: They're back.
10: Who?
4: The cones. Temporary traffic lights, yellow jackets, the lot.
6: Not again.
4: Yeah, 500 yards further on, outside the DIY store.
10: Oh, what is it this time?
4: The water board.
6: How do you know?
4: It's written on the van.
10: Oh. They'll be repairing leaks, I should think.
4: No, they're investigating funny smells.
10: You get a lot round that area, don't you?
4: Oh, I wouldn't live there if you paid me.
6: Honestly, when you think how much we pay for water nowadays.
4: Oh, no, it's criminal.
6: Oh, it's Mrs. Rudd.
4: Ah, how are you?
1: I'm very well, thank you.
10: It's good to see you.
1: And everyone, thank you so much for being so understanding yesterday.
4: Oh, all right.
1: Oh, before I forget, one moment. I believe I have found a piece of your property, Mr. Long.
10: Eh? What's that?
1: Oh, yes, here we are. This literary work belongs to you, I believe.
10: Oh, that's the book we've been looking for.
6: Where did you get it?
5: Let's have a look.
10: No, it isn't mine.
1: Are you quite sure, Mr. Lowe?
10: Yes, no question.
1: Only I found it in the middle of a set of song books I brought in here yesterday. The same set that you removed from the chair before the meeting.
10: I wouldn't know.
1: The same set into which I saw you insert this rather dubious publication.
6: Oh,
10: you didn't see me?
1: Oh, yes, I did.
10: But you couldn't have done.
1: I saw you, Mr. Long.
4: Come on, Long, own up.
6: Yes, yes. Well, yeah, I must have seen.
10: All right. But I only meant it as a bit of fun.
1: Yes, I'm sure.
6: And where did you get the book?
10: It was among some children's books in the office. I'm sorry, Mrs. Rudd, I really am.
1: And so you should be.
10: Make him grovel, Mrs. Rudd.
1: You seem to have forgotten there are two things vital to any successful teacher.
10: Oh, yes. What are they?
1: Eyes, Mr. Long, in the back of your head.

You've been listening to King Street Junior, written by John Fawcett Wilson and starring Carl Howman as Philip Sims and James Grout as Mr. Beeston, the head teacher. Marlene Sidaway featured as Miss Lewis, the deputy head, Margaret John as Mrs. Stone, the school secretary, Vivian Martin as Mrs. Rudd, Tom Watson as Mr. Holliday, Paul Copley as Mr. Long, and Deirdre Costello as Mrs. Patterson. Miss Hughes was played by Helena Bregg, and Deem and Martin by Aaron Keeling. King Street Junior was created by Jim Eldridge and produced by John Fawcett Wilson.

0: what has a hazelnut in every bite?
1: Sorry!
0: And thick milk chocolate for your delight?
1: Sorry!
0: Nougat and caramel golden light?
1: Sorry!
0: And don't forget the hazelnut in every bite! And again! What has a hazelnut in every bite?
1: Sorry!
0: Thick milk chocolate for your delight?
1: Sorry!
0: Nougat and caramel golden light? And don't forget the hazelnut in every bite!
1: Sorry!
0: A hazelnut in every bite!
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3: Once upon a time there was an engineer.
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5: 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Don't know any other candy that I love so well.
6: 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Very nice, young Harold.
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9: 31 and a half, 32, 33, 35, 40 and 10 is 50 and 50 is a pound. 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

0: Ladies and gentlemen, now that the weather is warmer, you folks will soon be getting outdoors to exercise and build yourselves up. Mm-hmm. We now bring you a man whose only build-up is the one I'm paid to give him every Wednesday. Yeah. And here he is, Fred Allen, in person.
1: Thank you, and you know why I bend way over like that, Jimmy, when I
0: think about it? Why, Fred?
1: Certain people I know in this business, when they do that, their hair comes off. You see, I just want to show an elderly gentleman we mention occasionally. Well, thank you, and good evening, ladies and gentlemen. And before we start, Jimmy, you should talk about build-ups. A man who has trouble trying to bash in the tops of two soft-boiled eggs every morning. You're telling me about building
0: up. Fred, I'm in the pink of condition.
1: Pink of condition? Uh-huh. Spelled with a U? You? Pink of condition. You are as weak as a horse player's willpower, Jimmy. You know, someday you'll be called upon to lift something heavier than a dry martini, and you will slump over spent and exhausted.
0: Well, for your information, Mr. Allen, I'm 6'2" and weigh 200 pounds. Now, you put that together and you've got something.
1: Yes, you've got something. You can fry a lot of French fried potatoes in.
0: Well, I suppose those bags under your eyes are muscles.
1: They certainly are. Look at those. They're hard as Why, I have heavy eyelashes, Jimmy, and I blink a lot, you see. And it's developed these biceps under my eyes. You see, I'm Charlie, the optical Charlie Atlas, they call me around. Those in the know. Well, don't forget, Jimmy, I'm a comedian. I'm not supposed to be fit. I have to stay sickly to tell jokes about my condition, you see. But you, a dashing announcer... You, with that floor wax in your voice. I'd like to dance on your tongue some night with a part. You should be ashamed of yourself.
0: Why, what's the matter with me?
1: Well, to start, look at your feet there. Kubelik would pick one of those up by mistake any day.
0: All right, I'm a big man, so my feet are a little flat.
1: A little flat? Why, your arches have fallen so far that when you stand still in a high wind, you rock.
0: Well, who sees my feet? My boot black and a few midgets. My face is my fortune.
1: Face? You mean that skin that's hanging down from your hair there?
0: Now, Fred, you know, this is getting unfair. You keep throwing cracks at me, and I don't get a chance to say anything about you. Let me get in an insult.
1: All right. I'm broad-minded. Go ahead, Jimmy. I can take it.
0: Fred, you are so weak.
1: And weak that... reminds me, it's time we turn to the latest news of the week. The Texaco News presents its highlight from the world of news. Washington, D.C. Government Weather Bureau reports that formal arrival of spring resulted in higher temperatures throughout the country. Newspapers report hundreds of calls from subscribers claiming to have seen first signs of spring in many places. At Sackbut, Minnesota... A man called up the editor of the weekly paper and said...
2: Mercury went up to zero today. Spring is here.
1: At Hermit's Knob, Tennessee, a hillbilly told a friend...
3: This morning I seed a Major Bowes unit coming out from under a rock. Spring is here.
1: At Haymo, Maine, a motorist wired his wife...
4: I saw a man in Maine taking off his Wilkie button today. Spring is here.
1: At Sand Dune, Maryland, a truckman told a filling station attendant...
5: I drive a laundry wagon. I ain't picked up no heavy underwear all week. Winter is going. Spring draws on.
1: And so it went. The arrival of spring was heralded everywhere but here in New York City. The only signs of spring one sees in Manhattan are the poems that appear in the weekly magazines. Tonight, Texaco News invites several obscure poets whose works weren't quite good enough for the magazines to discuss their tributes to the newborn season. Our first unsung poet is Belvedere Sponge. You are a poet, Belvedere?
6: They call me...

0: You are a poet, Belvedere?
1: They call me Belvedere, the Bard of the Boulevard.
0: The Bard of the Boulevard?
1: Yeah, I work in a sanitation department. I'm a highway sanitician.
0: Oh, you're a street cleaner.
1: Yeah, but it's only a pose. Beneath this dirty white coat beats the heart of a poet.
0: Well, you mean you combine street cleaning and poetry writing?
1: Yeah. While all around me is decomposing, there I stand, composing.
0: Have you written many poems on the job?
1: A goodly few. There was one, Thoughts While Passing Minsky's.
0: That's one of your poems. Yes.
1: An Orchid on My Shovel Lay.
0: An Orchid on My... Oh, delightful. Very good.
1: A Dude to a Do-Bill covered with goo.
0: That was also one of your lesser-known works. Well, tell me, Belvedere, have you written a poem about spring?
1: Yeah. I'm calling it Signs Up.
0: Signs Up?
1: Yeah, Signs Up.
0: Well, how does it go?
1: Signs Up. Yikes away and tally-ho, with me broom and shovel, away I go. Pushing me can down old Broadway. Picking up this and letting that lay. In winter and summer, in sleet and snow, me and me can, away we go. Around Broadway, as I'm scooping up scum, I see the first sign that spring has come. And what is that sign the street cleaner knows that tells him spring's in a breeze that blows? Is it the sign of the equinox? No, it's just an empty good humor box. When good humor cartoons in the gutters lay, the street cleaner knows spring's here to stay.
0: Well, thank you.
1: I ain't finished yet.
0: Oh, you're not?
1: No, there's an afterlog.
0: Oh, an afterlog is
1: yeah.
0: There? Excuse me.
1: Adieu, Miss Dames and Gents. I'm stepping out to lunch. I hope I leave you smiling. Yours sincerely, Belvedere Sponge.
0: Well, well rendered, and thank you, Mr. Belvedere Sponge. And now, too late. He won't come back. These poets are very temperamental. And now a young debutante who has written something, I believe. And your name, Miss?
2: Consuelo Warburton.
0: Oh, you are a debutante, Consuelo?
2: Not quite.
0: Oh, you haven't come out?
2: Not quite.
0: Why not?
2: Well, to be brutally frank, I left finishing school unfinished.
0: Unfinished, were you?
2: Yes. It was a black mark against me. I couldn't come out.
0: Well, weren't your parents upset?
2: Mater was furious.
0: Really?
2: Pater was furious. Well, there was a scene, and I left home.
0: You went to the YW?
2: No, I'm at the Plaza temporarily, roughing it.
0: You're roughing it at the Plaza?
2: Yes.
0: Well, are you looking for work, Consuelo?
2: No, I'm writing poetry. Odds and ends, mostly.
0: Oh, odds and ends. Have you brought some poems with you tonight?
2: Yes, I have several tablecloths with me.
0: Oh, you compose on tablecloth?
2: Yes, I do all of my writing at the Stork Club.
0: Oh.
2: When I finish a sonnet, Sherman removes the tablecloth and it's rushed to my publisher.
0: Well, I see. Well, have you written a poem about spring?
2: Spring is obvious.
0: Oh.
2: My inspiration is eternally the obscure.
0: Oh, the obscure. And what poem are you going to recite tonight?
2: I'd like to be an olive in the middle of the bottle.
0: I'd like to be an olive. Well, you go right ahead.
2: I'd like to be an olive in the middle of the bottle. I would be as happy as a laughing little tottle. I wouldn't ask for money. My ambitions I would throttle if I could be an olive in the middle of the bottle. Oh, what joy to be an olive. What if I ferment? Oh, while men outside all fume and fret, I'd twiddle my pimento. Free from worry, strife, and woe, I'd care not quip nor jottle if I could be an olive in the middle of the bottle.
0: Well, thank you very much, Consuelo. Last, and I hope least, the gentleman who refuses to give his name.
3: I insist on appearing incognito.
0: Don't worry, we're not mentioning your name, sir.
3: I'm a big man downtown.
0: Well, something shrunk you on the way up.
3: The income tax did it. I settled last week.
0: Oh, you settled.
3: Yes,
0: that brought
3: yes,
0: you down
3: yes,
0: a foot
3: yes,
0: or two.
3: Yes, yes, yes.
0: Well, you are in business?
3: I think so. I haven't seen the evening papers.
0: Well, tell me, how did you start writing, sir?
3: Well, I'm in business, and there is no business. I have to have a hobby.
0: Oh, naturally.
3: I started writing poems on memos and sending them to employees around the office.
0: What happened?

0: boy sent him back.
1: Well, that I can understand.
0: But I am not discouraged. I am reciting here tonight.
1: I was afraid of that. Yes. Well, what is your poem?
0: I call it Spring in Reverse.
1: Spring in Reverse. Yes. How does it go?
0: Spring is the season when flowers and roots peek through the earth as tiny shoots. Spring is the time when plants grow and thrive and burst through the ground, awake, alive, tulip, daisy, and buttercup, growing up and up and up. But spring is the season in my affairs when the bulls hibernate and so do the bears. Spring is the time when my world turns red, when plants and branches all are dead. Nothing is up in my part of town. Everything's going down and down and down.
1: What business are you in, brother?
0: I'm a stockbroker.
1: That explains everything. Thank you, Mr. Hoover. Now we turn from spring and poetry to Kenny Baker. Kenny improves our Latin relations without resorting to diplomatic gestures. Kenny merely sings Rendezvous in Rio.

0: Kenny, getting back from Rio. And now it's about time for a word from Larry Elliott. Hey, Larry. Larry, get on the job. This is no time to be reading a newspaper.
1: Oh, I'm sorry, Fred. I just happened to see something very important in this paper here. Oh,
0: don't tell me they finally answered your letter in the advice to the Lovelorn column.
1: No, Fred. This is important news about America's aerial training program. We're now building the greatest air force in the world. Today, almost 30,000 young Americans are learning how to fly.
0: Say, that is important news.
1: Yes, Fred, not only important to the country at large, there's also a thought there for all of us who never expect to fly a plane, but daily drive a car.
0: What is that, Larry?
1: Well, one of the first things those student pilots learn about flying is to relax. The instructor always tells them not to grip the controls with tense hands. Relax, they tell their students. Then you can really fly your plane. It's the same with driving an automobile. The smooth driver is always at ease, confident. And that confidence comes, in large measure, from the feeling of constant yet flexible power under his control. And there is where the alert, instant response of Texaco Sky Chief helps make smoother, better drivers. 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

0: Al Goodman. Al Goodman and his potluck philharmonic. And Jed Knox Bublitschker off the hit parade. Oh, hello, Portland. I didn't see you there.
1: Hello, Mr. Allen.
0: What are you looking for? Have you lost something?
1: Oh, I'm looking for a broom. I have to sweep up in front of the microphone.
0: Well, not now, after the program. Now, if you read your contract, Clause 7 tells you when you have
1: But Canini Bakerino won't appear again unless the floor is spotless.
0: Canini Bakerino?
1: Uh-huh. That's Kenny Baker's new name.
0: Well, if Kenny thinks changing his name is going to keep him out of the draft, you know, they have they see through that.
1: That's not it, Mr. Allen.
0: Well, what is it?
1: Kenny sang with the Chicago Women's Symphony last Sunday.
0: Oh, he sang with the symphony and he's gone high hat, huh? Canini Bakerino. How do you like that? Look, he could call himself John Charles Fink. And he would still be Kenny Baker the Dope.
1: But Canini says he's going across the water to study.
0: Oh, Canini's going to Europe?
1: No, Staten Island.
0: Staten Island, the cultural center. The last time the opera played Staten Island, they took out the last two acts of Faust and put in Bingo, I hear.
1: Bakerino.
2: Hi, folks.
0: All right, come out from behind that aria. We know you, Kenny.
2: Canini to you. Canini Bakerino.
0: Canini Bakerino. That sounds like an Italian hors d'oeuvre.
2: That's the name I used when I sang with the Chicago Woman Symphony.
0: Oh, really? Did you go over well under that nom de plume?
2: I was a musical triumph. One critic said I was a fiasco.
0: Say, you know that's no small praise in Chicago. When Singing Sam sang Rigoletto in Chicago, the critics to a man were conservatively noncommittal.
1: Kenny got a wonderful ovation, Mr. Ballard.
0: Really?
2: Yeah, but those rowdy sailors in the audience spoiled it.
0: Sailors at a symphony concert?
2: Yes. When I finished my number, they yelled, "Anchor! Anchor!"
0: Oh, that's encore, encore.
3: Once, when I, Goodman, was a singing waiter in a Hungarian restaurant, at me they are yelling, "Beast."
0: In Hungarian, "Beast" means encore?
3: In Hungarian, "Beast" means shut up, slob, and serve the salmon.
0: Well, "Beast," and let's get on with the program.
2: I refuse to go on until this stage is cleaned up.
0: Well, what's wrong with the stage, Canini? If it's clean enough for me to lay an egg on... It's certainly clean enough for you to sing on.
2: But my tails will drag in the dust.
0: What tails?
2: I'm having a full dress suit delivered to me tonight in time for my next number.
0: Kenny, you are not going to make this program look like a mortician's anteroom. Walking around here with soup and fish on.
2: But I rented one for the Chicago Woman Symphony, and look at all the applause I got.
0: Well, people were applauding your voice, not your suit.
2: How could it be my voice? I was the same old corny tenor.
0: Kenny, please.
1: Gosh, Kenny, I can't wait to see you in a full dress suit.
2: Oh, it ought to be here any minute, Forty. I bought it at the Schlieb Clothing Company.
0: The Schlieb Clothing Company?
2: Yeah, I got to buy for $4.98 a full dress suit with two pairs of pants and a belt in the back.
0: Oh, the... A full dress suit with a belt in the back.
2: And 2 pounds of mothballs.
0: 2 pounds of mothballs. Thrown in. Did they fall out of the suit or did they come on the side? Well, look, Kenny, this Schlieb Clothing Company sounds to me like some pushcart outfit.
2: Oh, it's a big clothing chain, F.A. Haven't you heard the radio program?
0: No.
2: They broadcast opposite us. They're on the air now.
1: They must have lots of listeners.
0: Never mind that, Portland. Never mind. Don't go into statistics.
2: I gotta tune in right now. They're playing one of my records. I made a deal with them.
1: Oh, I'll turn on the radio.
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4: 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And now, for your musical entertainment, we return you to Kenny Baker.
2: Oh, goodbye.
0: What is he, what does Kenny do now? Sing a quarter note for an encore?
4: And now, men, while Kenny Baker prepares his encore, remember you have only until midnight tonight to act. The Sleep Clothing Company is through tonight. We're licked. Our lease is up. Also, we are bankrupt. The store is on fire right now. We're through. This is positively our last night in business. It's goodbye, Broadway. Sleep is through. Finished. Done.
5: Tune in again tomorrow night and every night for news of more bargains than sleep. And now, the Fosdick Cafeteria bring you that stirring drama of everyday life, Heartburn House.
0: Turn that thing off. And, Kenny, you forget about that full dress suit. Oh, what's this?
2: This must be my suit now. Who's Kenny Baker?
6: I am.
2: My name is Schley.
6: Oh, yes, sir.
2: This is Mr. Krieger. I'll tell him, Mr. Baker.
6: Okay, Krieger. Neck 13.
7: Neck 16.
6: Waist 34.
7: Waist 43.
6: Sleeve.
0: Wait a minute. What do you guys think you're doing?
6: We ain't debating the land lease bill, brother. Neck 19.
7: Neck 7.
0: What is this? You say waist 43, Krieger says 34. You say vest 19, Krieger says 7.
6: Can I help it? Krieger don't take no orders from nobody.
7: Hips 56, hips 23.
6: Sleeve 33.
0: Now, wait a minute. Do you mean to tell me that you can afford to make a dress suit to order for Kenny for $4.98?
6: Oh, well, our advertised price is $12.98. We allow Baker $8 on that old suit he's got on.
0: Oh.
7: Sure.
6: Chest 32.
7: Chest 14 and a half.
6: Okay, Baker. Your suit will be ready in the morning.
0: I still don't get it. $12.98 for a tailor-made full-dress suit.
6: Oh, look, buddy. $12.98 is the list price. We're allowing Baker $8 for the suit he's got on. Balance $4.98. Isn't that the deal, Baker? That's the deal.
0: I still don't get it.
6: Well, we got to get back to the plant now. Okay, Baker. Take off our suit.
0: Now I get it.
6: Hey, this is my suit.
2: You just traded it into us for $8, right?
6: That's right. But I can't take this suit off till I get the full dress suit.
2: That's our suit, buddy. I'm sorry.
6: But I have to have that suit on when I sing my next number.
2: Look, I think we can settle the whole thing. Even if it does cost us money, we want you to be happy.
0: Fine.
2: Tell me, Baker, how do you like that suit you got on?
6: I like it fine. I've had it on for 4 years.
2: What does the young lady think of it?
1: Oh, I think it looks well on Penny.
2: Okay. Now, as you know, Baker, we allowed you $8 on that suit. Now, you give us $8 for it, and it's yours. So we don't make a penny, but we make a friend.
0: Oh, now, I'm not going to stand...
6: Why, don't worry, F.A. I can take care of myself.
0: You can take care
6: of... Well, Baker, $7 and not a penny more.
2: You're a hard man, Baker. Okay, we'll take the $7.
0: Kenny.
6: It's a deal, mister. Here's your money.
2: Okay. Let's go, Krieger.
7: That's Huckersay 32.
8: Huckersay 44.
0: Kenny, of all the...
6: Oh, boy, did I pull one on them.
0: You pulled one on them?
6: Yeah, didn't you get it?
0: Get what?
6: They forgot the sales tax.
0: Oh. That's done it. Music, maestro.

0: Presley, Merry Goes Round on her merry-go-round. And all of the Martins fans, the friends in Providence, Rhode Island, are invited to hear the Martins at the Metropolitan Theater in Providence starting this coming Friday. And now...
1: Mr. Allen!
0: Wait a minute. Gentleman from Providence. Congratulations. He couldn't wait until the Martins got there. He's meeting them halfway. Now, you can't do better than that.
1: Mr. Allen, can I borrow a pencil?
0: A pencil? What for? Does one of our fans want you to autograph his straitjacket?
1: No, it's on account of Mama. Yeah? If anybody says anything good tonight, she wants me to write it down and tell her when I get home.
0: Well, look, if your mother wants to know what's going on around here, Portland, why doesn't she just turn on her radio and listen?
1: Well, she can't find her radio on account of the smoke.
0: What smoke?
1: Last Christmas, Mama got mad at Santa Claus, so she plugged up the chimney of the fireplace to keep him out.
0: So?
1: So tonight, Mama forgot about the chimney and built a fire.
0: Yeah.
1: Now smoke's just pouring out of the fireplace, and the house is so full of smoke.
0: Your mother can't find her radio. Mm-hmm. Took a long time to get to that, didn't it? I could have done it much sooner. Well, all right, now here's a pencil, Portland, and here's something to write down to tell your mother. It's a brief dissertation by James Wallington on the subject of smoking fireplaces.
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0: You have just heard Rhythm is Red, White, and Blue, appropriate overture music for our Texaco Roundtable, the only roundtable in radio, ladies and gentlemen, that specializes in trivia. Our three guests from the studio audience are ready for their unrehearsed participation, and Portland formally opens the roundtable session by calling the roll.
1: First is Mr. Ray Marr of Flatbush, Brooklyn.
0: Well, good evening, Mr. Good evening, Mr. Marr.
2: Good evening, Mr. Allen.
0: You live in Flatbush, Mr. Marr?
2: I do, Mr. Allen.
0: And as a resident of Brooklyn, I imagine you're a loyal Dodger fan.
2: Very much.
0: Well, do you think the Dodgers will win the pennant this coming season?
2: Very, very definitely, Mr. Allen. We can't miss this year.
0: We can't miss this year. Well, I think that Brooklyn has a good chance, too, Mr. Marr. I tell you, with all of the ball players that are being drafted, I think Brooklyn is very lucky. Because with the number of old men they have playing this season, I think at the end of the year, Brooklyn will be the only club left in the league that still has nine men left on it.
2: Well, I'll tell you, Mr. Allen, I'd like to have my son Robert write you about that and hear what he says. He's one of the younger generation, and I think you'll probably have a letter of complaint from him and a lot of youngsters in Brooklyn.
0: Well, I probably will, but I don't get over there very often, and when I do, I go in an armored truck. Tell me, do you work in Brooklyn? What is your business?
2: No, sir, I work in New York. That is, out of New York. I'm with the Beechnut Packing Company.
0: Oh,
2: and
0: you?
2: I have a special assignment at the moment.
0: I'm going to ask you what it is, but if you'd rather go on, you can just...
2: I'm waiting.
0: What is it you do, Mr. Ma?
2: I'm stopped at the moment. I'm concerned particularly, Mr. Allen, at the moment with the distribution of Beechnut's newest product, soup.
0: Soup?
2: Yes.
0: The people who were making gum are now making in the soup business?
2: That's right, sir.
0: Well, what do you do? You just don't go around with loose soup.
2: No.
0: What do you do?
2: No, I'm concerned over in the borough of Queens, particularly, as part of Greater New York, and the distribution to the various dealers.
0: Oh, well, soup. You don't have
2: That's
0: a little
2: right.
0: man go around with you, a vice president in charge of croutons, do you?
2: Not yet, no, sir.
0: Well, thank you a lot, Mr. Marr. I was going to ask you, in a factory, a big soup factory like that, suppose you get thousands of cans of soup all packed up there, and when you get ready to label it, how do you know which soup is in what can? I mean, isn't that confusing?
2: Well, you have to know the man that put the soup in the can, I guess. That's about the only way.
0: The district attorney has been putting a lot of things in the can. Probably could help you out. Well, thanks a lot, Mr. Marr. And now, Portland.
1: This is Pauline Kelly of Jackson Heights, New York.
0: Well, good evening, Mrs.
3: Good
0: Kelly.
3: Good evening, Mr. Allen.
0: I've always wanted to see what someone who lived in Jackson Heights looked like, and I'm very grateful to you for coming over tonight.
3: Well, thank you.
0: Tell me, what do you do for excitement over there? Jackson Heights is the Monte Carlo of Long Island, isn't
3: yes,
0: it?
3: Yes, rather.
0: I couldn't locate it. My eyes are poor. But,
3: forget it. On account of the World's Fair.
0: Pardon?
3: We had the World's Fair over there. You
0: I know.
3: Forget it so easily.
0: Well, I know, but now that it's gone, how do you know when you're in Jackson Heights? Conceivably go through it in a moment of weakness there. But tell me, what do you do over there for excitement? Come to New York?
3: Yes.
0: Oh, that's the principal.
3: Yes, and since the bus strike, we haven't been to New York so much.
0: Oh, you haven't?
3: No.
0: Well, you've gotten
3: crippled
0: to... Oh, I'm sorry to hear that. You've gotten to know Jackson Heights better then, haven't you?
3: Yes.
0: Well, would you prefer to live in Jackson Heights, or say, would you rather live there than in Hollywood?
3: Well, I've never been to Hollywood.
0: Well, then you'll settle
3: for
0: Jackson Heights. Well, I think you're doing the wise thing. You know, with all the rain they've had out in Hollywood recently, they tell me that people don't have mice in their cellars anymore. They have salmon now. Well, thank you a lot for coming up, Mrs. Kelly. And now, Portland?
1: Master Larry Robinson of New York City.
0: Well, good evening, Larry.
4: Mr. Allen.
0: How old are you, Larry?
4: I'm 11 years old.
0: 11 years old. You're holding your age well, I must say. Not a gray hair up to now that I can see. Well, tell me, what is your profession? What business are you in, Larry?
4: Well, I'm on the radio on stage.
0: Oh, radio on stage simultaneously?
4: Yes, sir.
0: Oh, you do? You do the both all at once, sir?
4: No.
0: Huh?
4: Well,
0: Do one at a time?
4: Yes.
0: What? You're on a stage? What show have you been in?
4: A Life with Father.
0: Well, it's on tonight. Why aren't you down there?
4: Because I grew out of my clothes and
0: You
4: my
0: grew body. Out of the suit and you grew out of the pot, huh?
4: I didn't want to buy another pair pants, so they got another boy.
0: Well, that's the... that's the way it is. That's the way it is in show business, Larry. They all... it's nice to know that early, so you'll be prepared now for anything in show business as you grow older. Well, that brings us to our question, and tonight we take up a minor matter that has to do with parents and their children. Psychiatrists and authorities on child education today claim that certain accepted practices are outmoded. Some educators say that children should not have homework to do after school, and the children should... Now, we know where that's coming from. That's the Brooklyn element again. We'll go over there late tonight and tear down all the schools and make them very happy. But the psychiatrists say the children should not be regimented by dancing, music, and dramatic lessons either. One authority on child behavior says that spanking a child tends to cause nervous strain and assorted complexes in later life. Now, this despite the fact that philosophers down through the years have used the old adage, spare the rod and spoil the child. So our question tonight is, do you think children should be spanked, or do you feel that lumbar chastisement is injurious to the child? Now, Mr. Marr, you have a family, do you?
2: I do, Mr. Allen. I have one son.
0: One son. Well, tell me, how do you feel about spanking?
2: Well, I think that as far as sparing the rod is concerned, in the child's, let us say, the first 6 or 8 years, I think a little... once over light with the rod occasionally does no harm.
0: Does the child no harm?
2: No, sir.
0: Well, what technique do you use? Do you prepare the child horizontally before you...
2: Well, it's kind of difficult. I haven't had to do a great deal in the past, and at the moment I'd be kind of fearful because he's getting kind of big, and I think...
0: in self-defense.
2: Self-defense now, yes.
0: If you hit him from now on, it will be in self-defense.
2: That's right.
0: Tell me, were you spanked as a boy, Mr. Marr?
2: I was.
0: You find that later life you had any inhibitions or complexes resulting from that?
2: No, sir, I don't think so.
0: You didn't have any welts that lasted that long?
2: Not that long, no.
0: Well, thank you. Now, Mrs. Kelly, do you have a family, may I ask?
3: Yes, I have.
0: You have how many children?
3: Four.
0: Four children. You see the people... you see, there we are. Posterity's getting a reception. That could happen in radio, you know. But tell me, how do you feel about the spanking problem?
3: Well, I'm for it and against it. Yep. I think when the child is young, a little spanking is very good for him.
0: A little spanking, it helps the circulation besides... Bringing home your point.
3: And later, I think that sometimes denying the child something he wants very much has a more... lasting effect upon it.
0: Denying the child something he wants when it's older rather than spanking it.
3: Yes.
0: Well, I guess that's right, too. I don't know. I never had anything when I was young, so they couldn't take anything away from me. And my father had no sense of direction, and he always spanked me on the back of the neck, which is a horrible position you see me in today. Well, thank you. Mrs. Kelly. Now, Larry, how do you feel about spanking?
4: Well, I think that if you mean to be bad and you're purposely bad, I think you should be spanked.
0: You think if a boy is purposely bad that he should be spanked, huh?
4: Yes, I'd rather be spanked than have a toy or not go to a party or a movie. I'd rather be spanked.
0: You'd rather be spanked and have it right over with than to have your toys taken away or not be allowed to go to the movies or something like that.
4: Yes.
0: Well, I think you've got something there, Larry. I'm sorry we haven't got time to go into this thoroughly, but our round table seems to stand pretty well for spanking. I personally feel that what we have accomplished here tonight is strictly a matter of opinion. I think that where spanking is concerned, children will have to grin and bear it. And when a parent puts a child on his knee, it will not be to give an imitation of Edgar Bergen. Spanking is a slap-happy device. The child takes the slap, and the parent is happy. On this percussion observation, our round table adjourns. Thank you, Mr. Marr. Thank you. And now Kenny, minus dress suit, $7, and frivolous demeanor, and no opinion on spanking, returns to sing Villa from the Merry Widow.

0: you. You didn't know I was doing the whole thing, ventriloquism. I was behind there singing the whole thing. You never even knew it. Well, thank you.
1: Pardon me, brother.
0: Oh, just a minute, brother. Who are you?
1: The name is Zero, Nero Zero, creator of cold weather comedy. I'm holding my annual spring clearance of cold weather gags. I can let you have some wild cheese.
0: No, I'm sorry.
1: Let me give you a sample. Get this one. It was so cold last winter, three snowmen walked out of my yard and tried to get into the house.
0: No.
1: Here's another one.
0: No.
1: It was so cold last winter,
0: no.
1: I saw an icicle wearing earmuffs. And here's another one.
0: No,
1: it was
0: wait,
1: so
0: just,
1: cold
0: just
1: last
0: minute,
1: winter.
0: Just a minute. Bad enough you tell them, you're enjoying them too. You're wasting your time, Nero Zero, not to mention those prop laughs there. Now, I'm not in the market for cold weather jokes at the moment. Why, this is spring. Winter is a dead issue.
2: Oh, I wouldn't say that, Fred.
0: You wouldn't, Jimmy?
2: No. Winter may be passé for comedy, but it's still a vivid memory to many motorists. For any driver will admit that cold weather put the gasoline to the severest test of any season. And again, during this recent winter, more and more motorists switched to Texaco Fire Chief. They put Fire Chief to the cold weather test, and it came through consistently with brilliant, flashing performance. They're going to stay with Fire Chief the year round, and there's a mighty good reason why. Fire Chief is the famous all-action gasoline. The slow-action duds, those sluggish, worthless elements, are out of Fire Chief. That's what gives Fire Chief its surefire start, lively acceleration, stamina in the long run. So next time, try famous Texaco Fire Chief gasoline. There's not a dud in a tank full.
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6: Each week, as you know, the Wedlock Society visits a lodge in a different city, interviewing couples on the joys and heartaches of married life. Tonight, Misto brings you the Wedlock Society's lodge meeting from Nutley, New Jersey. And here is our moderator, Mr. Raven McSorry.
0: Thanks. Thanks, brides and grooms. And welcome one and all to this meeting of the Nutley Lodge of the Wedlock Society. As we convene here tonight, let us give thanks to Cupid, who first joined our hands together in wedlock and started us down the pathway of life, ready to clip our coupons from the bonds of matrimony. Is our first loving couple ready, Cat?
6: Yes, Raven. Will you old folks step up to the microphone? This way.
7: Okay.
6: Right here, madam.
7: Hey!
0: Folks, I wish you could see this devoted and tottering couple. Mr. and Mrs. Obadiah Kelp. Welcome, Obadiah.
7: Thank you.
0: Welcome to the Wedlock Society, Mrs. Kelp.
7: Hey!
0: Now, Brother Kelp, where do you and your ever-loving spouse come from?
7: We come from right here in Nutley.
0: And how long ago did you two get pelted with rice and hit on the head with old shoes?
7: Hey!
0: I'm speaking to your boyfriend, Mrs. Kelp.
7: Don't pay no heed.
0: Oh.
7: We've been married 37 years.
0: Adoring each other 37 years. Congratulations.
7: Hey!
8: Shut up, Cynthia. Speaking to Daddy.
7: Oh!
0: Now tell me, Brother Kelp, how did you propose to this apple of your eye here?
7: Whole thing was a mistake.
0: Mistake?
7: Well, Cynthia was always deep as a haddock. One night we were sitting in the parlor, and I start singing, Carry Me Back to Old Virginia.
0: Yeah?
7: Well, Cynthia being deep, first time I sung Carry Me, she thought I said Marry Me. And Cynthia yelled, I will, and I was hooked.
9: Hey!
7: Shut up, Cynthia.
0: And now for our first wedlock question. A bottle of Misto, the all-purpose hair tonic, goes to Mrs. Beulah Plotnick of Pone, Georgia, for sending in the following question. And the question is, which do you think are smarter, husbands or wives? Mr. Kelp.
7: Husband.
0: And Mrs. Kelp.
9: Hey.
0: Thank you, Mrs. For your brilliant answers, the makers of Misto present you two charter members of the Wedlock Society with these two crisp $5 bills and these two two-gallon jugs of Misto.
7: Thanks.
9: Hey!
0: Shut up, Cynthia! And as you... And as you old sweethearts creep down Lover's Lane with your jugs of Misto huddled to your breast, remember the words of Tony Wan. Our first love and last love is the same love. That's love. And now our next turtle doves, Mr. and Mrs. Homer Swan. Good evening, lovers eternal.
10: Hello.
11: Hello. I'm feeling faint, Homer.
0: Now don't get nervous, little lady.
10: Mine is always fainting.
0: How long since you two were welded by Cupid's blowtorch?
10: 10 years. Seems like 50.
0: And how many bundles of bliss has the progeny pelican dumped down your chimney?
10: Well, huh?
11: I feel faint, Homer.
10: Not now, Minor. What was that question again, mister?
0: How many little feet patter around your floor as night falls?
10: Oh, hundreds. We got mice.
0: No, Homer, I...
11: I'm going to faint, Homer. Oh!
0: Your wife has fainted, Homer.
10: She's always fainting. My water bill last month was $42.
0: We've got to bring her, too. Get some water, organist.
12: There ain't any water, Raven.
0: Well, put some... throw some Misto on her.
12: Okay.
11: Where am I?
12: Misto brought out too, all right.
10: Hey, look what your Misto's done. Mine has got a full beard. She looks like General Grant.
12: She fainted again.
10: I'll get her out of here. Which way is the barber shop?
0: Before you pick up this woman you cherish, the love light of your life, Homer Swan, the makers of Misto present you with these two crisp new $5 bills and these two-gallon jugs of Misto.
10: Misto? Gee, thanks.
0: And now...
10: I'll get these jugs of Misto right home. I'll be back for mine later.
0: As you walk down Lover's Lane in the twilight of life, brother and sister Swan, remember that Misto also comes in the handy full pipe size for loving couples too weak to lift the big 2-gallon jug of Misto. Our next dearly beloved, and you perennial handholders are, you sister.
11: I'm Mrs. Eustace Prawn.
13: I'm Eustace Prawn.
0: I see you, Brother Prawn, are holding your wife's hand. Something tells me you've been holding her hand since your wedding day.
13: I have to. If I ever let go, she'll beat my brains out.
0: Well, before we get to your question, Mr. Prawn, let me initiate you into the Wedlock Society by presenting you with this big, free, 2-gallon jug of Misto.
13: No, thanks.
0: You will find that... What?
13: No, thanks. I don't want no Misto.
0: You're on a radio program, and you're refusing a free sample?
13: You heard me. I don't want it.
0: But you... You can't refuse a free sample over the air.
13: Why can't I?
0: You might start a trend. Free samples are the lifeblood of radio. If people start refusing free samples, goodwill will be destroyed. Radio is through. Take this Misto.
13: No.
0: But I tell you, you can't refuse. Do you want people mailing thousands of encyclopedias back to information, please? Want people to rebel and not send in their box tops?
11: Well, I...
0: Do you want studio audiences to leave MCs with thousands of cakes of soap on their hands? This Misto here is a token of goodwill. Take it.
13: Now.
0: Take this.
13: Quit choking me. Put it
10: back. Take it easy, Raven. You'll goodwill him to death.
0: Okay. Now, please, Mr. Prawn, will you take this Misto?
13: Well, why should I?
0: Read him a commercial, Ted. Show him why he should.
10: All right, Raven. Now, Mr. Prawn, why not try a jug of Misto? Misto is the new mystery all-purpose hair tonic. Misto contains carotium hypothecate. Misto revitalizes the scalp. Your scalp is dull and logy, if your cowlick hangs down a lifeless bang, if you have whisk-broom hair, use Misto.
0: Well, Mr. Prawn...
13: I still don't want it.
0: This is terrible. Why?
13: Well, look, I got more hair now than I know what to do with.
0: You haven't got it with you.
13: I mean on my chest. Yeah, I have to part my chest to zip up my union suit.
5: But Misto also contains glue. It mends furniture.
13: I live on a trailer.
5: But Misto is delicious.
10: Gosh, Raven, the sponsor is coming out of the control room.
5: Mr. Bemis.
10: What's going on here, Mastari?
5: This man refuses to take a free sample of Misto, Mr. Bemis.
10: Refuses? He can't refuse. Misto will be the laughingstock of the country. If we can't give Misto away, how can we sell it? Yes!
5: You see, Mr. Prawn?
13: I still don't want it.
5: Mr. Bemis, he won't take it.
10: He's got to take it. But sorry, if you don't make this yuck take that free sample, you're fired.
5: Oh, yes? Come here, Prawn.
13: I don't want
5: I know. You don't want Misto, the hair tonic.
13: I got hair.
5: I know that. You don't want Misto, the furniture mender.
13: I got no furniture.
5: I know. You like pancakes.
13: Yeah.
5: Good. Misto tastes delicious on pancakes. Now, here's your free sample.
13: I only like pancakes plain.
5: But... Misto is good for anything.
13: I don't like anything.
10: Prawn, you are the most cantankerous man I've ever seen.
5: What's the matter with you, Prawn?
13: Look, I got insomnia. I can't sleep. Misto ain't good for that.
5: It isn't, eh?
13: Hey, put down that jug. Hey, what are you going to do?
5: I'm curing your insomnia. Take this.
13: No.
5: His eyes are closed. He's sleeping like a little baby.
10: Congratulations, McSorry. You found another use for Misto. It cures insomnia.
5: Quick, Ted, stick that free sample under Prawn's coat.
10: Okay.
5: And so, folks, as we see Brother Prawn laying here doubled up with his head resting against the microphone, with both eyes closed, dreaming of wedded happiness ahead, let us all give thanks for the great institution of marriage. Marriage is the only union today that is functioning in harmony. And so, brothers and sisters of the Wedlock Society, good night. Now Larry Elliott. Larry Elliott sums up for the defense.
2: America has its timetable for the production and delivery of all the vital defense needs of our rearmament program. And when it comes to oil, a defense need second to none, everything is on schedule right up to the minute. But that's not all. The petroleum industry is prepared with supply, production, and equipment to meet every emergency, even beyond the pace of the speed-up conditions of today. Petroleum is a real defense industry.
0: Thank you, Larry. This is Fred Allen saying goodnight for the more than 45,000 Texaco dealers from coast to coast and inviting you to drive in anytime. Remember, you're welcome.
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1: I've been gardening in white gloves.
2: 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Not for New Tide. 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
0: If you're paying this kind of money for a car, you'd want it to have a touch of style, legroom, four doors, and all that. And if this is what you had in mind, you don't even have to pay that kind of money for the new Skoda Super Estel.
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5: Have you crossed Mr. Kipling in the meadow by the church? 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

0: We present Arthur Lowe, John LeMessurier, and Clive Dunn in Dad's Army. Time on My Hands, featuring John Lorre, Arnold Ridley, and Ian Lavender, with this week's guests, Bill Pertwee, Frank Williams, Larry Martin, Eric Chitty, and Fraser Carr. Here is the news, and this is John Snagg reading it. The war still rages throughout Europe, and Britain continues to be a target for Hitler's aerial attacks. Thankfully, however, in England, even in these troubled times, there are certain long-established traditions that make life still worth living. For instance, morning coffee at the Marigold Tea Rooms at Warmington-on-Sea.
1: No, Wilson. I look forward to my morning coffee and biscuits. It's an oasis in this turmoil of strife. Sitting here in the Marigold Tea Rooms, in this typical English setting, one wouldn't know there was a war on.
2: Yes, I know what you mean, sir.
1: In fact, I feel so relaxed, I might even unbuckle my revolver holster.
2: Well, I'm surprised that you bring that great big gun out with you at all. I mean, especially when we're not even in uniform.
1: Great big gun? Really, well, you talk like some Nancy boy. I have you know that this .38 revolver hasn't been out of my reach day or night since I was issued with it. I take it everywhere with me. Everywhere.
2: How terribly inconvenient. It must get awfully wet when you're taking a bath.
1: It's just the sort of flippant remark I'd expect from you. But I'll tell you one thing. You'd laugh on the other side of your face if that shop bell tinkled and a Nazi paratrooper came in. What would you say then, hmm? I'll just run over to the bank and get my rifle.
2: Oh. Very, sir. Anyway, it's extremely unlikely that a Nazi paratrooper would come into the Marigold Tea Room. Oh, my God.
3: Miss Memorine, better get over there straight away. Here's your rifle, Uncle Arthur. Come on,
1: stop. Just a minute. What are you talking about?
3: Look, a German pilot bailed out and landed on the town hall roof.
1: Good heavens. Must get over there at once. Pike, go back to the bank.
3: Yes, sir.
1: Tell Miss Smithers that she is in charge for the time being, and then join me at the town hall.
3: Right, Miss Memorine, right. Tell Miss Smithers she's in charge of the bank.
4: Hello, Pikey.
3: Hello, Mr. Jones. Can't stop.
4: Neither can I, Pikey. Mr. Manrin, there's a Nazi dangling from the town hall clock. He's dangling, sir, he's dangling.
1: Yes, we know. We're going over there now. Come on, Wilson.
2: All right, sir.
4: I'll go back to my shop and I'll get my rifle and bayonet, sir. If he stops dangling and comes down, I want to be ready for him, sir. They don't like it up him.
1: All right, Jones.
4: By the way, sir, as I was on my way here to frequent you with the news, I met Miss Rogers, the chief warden, who was going the other way.
1: That greengrocer? What did he want?
4: He said there's no need for us to bother. He was on his way over to the town hall to take charge of everything.
1: Oh, no. He's quite the wrong man in this sort of situation. Needs someone like me who can make important decisions and has the ability to organize men. Now, let's see. Ah, yes. Wilson.
2: Yes, sir?
1: You pay for the coffee and biscuits and then catch me up.
5: All right, stand back there. This isn't a sideshow. Come on now, do as you're told. I'm the chief warden and I'm taking charge of the situation.
4: I would have thought it was a military matter. If you ask me, Mr. Mannering should deal with it.
5: Well, nobody is asking you, so be quiet. Will you stand back? There's nothing to see. It's only a German hanging from a parachute.
6: Hilfer!
5: Yeah, all right, mate, we know. Will you stand back there? If those parachute ropes break, he'll drop right on top of us, and it'll be a very nasty mess.
4: Oh, those ropes won't break. Them Germans make very good ropes, them Germans do.
5: Yeah, all right. Now, if you just stand back, Mr. Whatever you...
4: Parsons, Henry Parsons. They make a lot of other things as well, them Germans. They make binoculars and cameras and telescopes and bicycles and air guns.
5: Yeah, very interesting. Now, if you just move over there and get up out of it...
4: And
5: now, come on,
4: sewing machines. Make very good sewing machines, them Germans.
5: Oh, shut up, you silly old fool!
7: Make way there, make way!
4: Ah, here comes Mr. Mannering. Look, everybody, here come our brave lads. Give them a cheer!
7: Hey!
5: Just a minute, Napoleon. Who do you think you're shoving? This is an ARP matter, and I'm in charge here.
1: Now, look here, Hodges. I don't want to discuss anything with you at any time. Now, Wilson, I think we'd better...
5: Look, just a minute. I've got a position in this town, and I will not have it undermined. This white helmet means something, you know.
2: Yes, it means you're very boring. Now, just get out of the way.
4: Look, Mr. Mannering, up there on the clock. There he is, like I said. He's dangling, sir.
6: Hilfer! Hilfer!
1: His parachute cords look as if they're caught up on the minute hand.
6: How are we going to get him down, sir?
3: Mr. Manreen, I'd like to make a suggestion, please.
1: Yes, what is it, Pike?
3: Well, if you look at the clock, Mr. Manreen, you'll see it's now 10:55.
1: Yes, what about it?
3: Well, if we wait till 10:30, he'll probably just drop off.
1: You stupid boy.
2: Mind you, sir, Pike's got something there, I think. He'll slide further down every minute after 10:15, so unless you want a German pilot making a nasty mess in the street, I mean, we ought to get him down quickly.
1: Yes, yes, you're quite right, Wilson.
5: Well, come on, Napoleon, don't just stand there, do something.
1: I'm thinking.
5: God, blimey, you've never thought before, why start now?
1: Don't be quiet. We'll have to be careful. Wilson, for all we know, that Nazi may be armed.
8: Oh, I don't think he's in a position to give us much trouble, Captain.
1: Oh, don't you believe it, Fraser. A wounded jackal is always the most dangerous when it's cornered. Mm. Now, we need to find out how to get up to the clock tower.
2: There's an inquiry desk just inside the town hall, sir. I expect they'd know.
1: Ah, good idea, Wilson.
9: Permission to speak, sir?
1: Yes.
9: Well, sir, in my experience, those young ladies at the inquiry desk, they're not at all helpful, you know, sir. They're very haughty, they are, sir. Everybody has to have an appointment, you see. Without an appointment, you won't be able to see anybody.
1: Oh, don't be absurd. This is an emergency.
9: Oh, I don't think that would make any difference to them, sir. Very, very haughty they are, sir. Treat you with a terrific lot of haught.
4: Yes. Excuse me, Captain Mannering. I think I may be able to help you.
1: Really? Who are you?
4: Parsons. Henry Parsons. I work at the town hall. Part-time, that is. It's my job to wind the clock. Twice a year.
6: Blimey. You can't get more part-time than that.
1: Right, lead on, Mr. Part-Time. Right. Good Parsons.
5: I'll come with you.
1: Oh, no, you don't, Hodges. You stay right where you are.
5: Oh, really? That man's got no respect whatsoever for my white helmet.

0: whatsoever for my white helmet.
1: Here we are, Captain Mannering. Now, this is the door into the clock tower, but I'm afraid it's not going to be easy getting up to the clock.
2: How do you mean?
1: What?
3: Do you not remember, Captain Mannering? The staircase was burned down by a firebomb a couple of months ago.
1: Yes, that's right. I haven't had to go up there since then.
2: Well, let's have a look anyway.
4: I see what Mr. Parsons means, sir. They've rigged up some scaffolding and builders' ladders as a temporary measure, but it doesn't look at all safe.
2: Well, we'll manage somehow. Now, let's see.
5: Oh, hello, Mr. Jones. What's happened?
6: Hello, Mr. Godfrey. Where have you been?
5: I was in Timothy White's when I heard the commotion. Captain Mannering, can I be of any assistance, sir?
2: I doubt it, Godfrey.
6: Whatever have you got there, Mr. Godfrey?
5: Oh, it's my sister's rubber air cushion. I didn't have it repaired.
6: Fancy shop making you carry it through the streets like that, all uncovered. It's a disgrace.
5: They never wrap things nowadays. I suppose it's the war. I'm afraid all the old standards are going by the board.
6: Oh, you're right there, Mr. Godfrey. They could have put a bit of paper around it, couldn't
2: they? Jones.
6: It's very ingrained of you to carry it through the street like that, all uncovered. When I say all uncovered, I'm talking about the air cushion, of course. Not you, Mr. Godfrey.
2: Jones. May I remind you, there's a German dangling from the town hall clock. We've got to get up these ladders.
7: Why bother to go up at all?
2: What do you mean?
7: Well, why don't we put Mr. Godfrey's air cushion on the pavement below the tower? And that might break his fall.
2: One more remark like that from you, Walker, and I shall order you to leave the town hall. Now, there's nothing else for it. This is the only way we can get up to the clock, and we'll have to be very careful because the whole lot wobbles.
6: Captain Mannering, I would like to volunteer to be the first one to shin up those ladders and be the very careful because the whole lot wobbles. Let me be first, sir.
4: Perhaps Frank ought to go first, don't you? He's the lightest.
8: Oh, that's not fair, Uncle Arthur. You know I can't stand heights. Oh, I'm a martyr to vertigo.
2: I shall go up first, and that's that.
8: Good.
6: I'm sorry, Mr. Mannering, you're too late. I've already uplifted myself. Anyway, it's not right that you should sacrifice yourself when there are people like me about who are more disposable.
2: Well, be very careful, Jones. If you slip, it could be fatal. You know, Wilson, I have to hand it to Jones. That man's heart is in the right place.
4: It is at the moment, yes. He's not at the top yet.
9: Help, sir! Help, sir!
6: We're coming!
9: Schnell!
6: Never mind about the smell, now. Now, there is nothing to worry about. Nothing. You have got another 25 minutes before you drop off.
2: Come on, Wilson. We're almost there.
6: Did you hear that, Fritz? They're all coming to give you a hand. We'll get you in. In the meantime, don't go away.
2: Jones, where are you?
6: I'm over this side, sir.
2: Right, we're coming.
6: The German's still on the clock, Mr. Mannering. What are we going to do?
2: You keep him covered and I'll parley with him.
6: Right, sir. Now, pay attention, Fritz. The captain will now parley with you.
2: Thank you, Jones. Yep. Out of here. Further resistance is useless. In the name of the king, I call on you to surrender.
4: Is the German still there, sir?
2: Of course he is. Do you think I'm talking to myself? Honestly, Wilson, if this is a specimen of a cracked Luftwaffe pilot, I don't think much of him. I mean, look at him. He's hanging there. It's like something the cap dragged in. Not smart, like our own brave RAF lads.
4: Well, I wonder how you'd feel if you were dangling 150 feet above the ground.
2: No one any of that sort of talk, Wilson. Man's in a blue funk. Goodness sake, pull yourself together.
9: Help me, Bitter.
2: Pull yourself together.
9: Help me, Bitter.
2: Oh, really? Well, he doesn't even speak English. German, pull yourself together.
4: I've really no idea, sir.
3: The man looks in a terrible state, sir. Anyway, I know you can't help feeling sorry for the pair, buddy.
7: Yeah, he looks about all in.
4: Look, sir, it's nearly 5 past. How are we going to get him off the clock and onto this parapet?
7: What we need is some sort of long pole. Here, tell you what, Mr. Mannering, why don't we pull the hour hand off the clock? We should be able to reach him with that.
2: That's a good idea, Walker. See if you can reach it.
7: Right.
2: Lend a hand, Jones.
6: Right up, Mr. Mannering.
1: Oh, goodness me, that was quite a climb, especially as I'm not as young as I was. Just a minute. What are those men doing to my clock?
2: Nothing to worry about, Mr. Parsons. Just going to take the hour hand off.
1: Take the hour hand? That's vandalism.

0: Mr. Mannering. You can't desecrate the town hall clock like that. People won't know what time of day it is.
1: Sorry about that. This is war.
0: But that clock's a superb piece of workmanship. It's German, that is. They make very good clocks, them Germans.
1: You sure it's German?
2: He's right, sir. It's just here in this wee brass plate. Made by Hermann Holst, Munich.
1: That settles it. Get that hand off, Jones.
3: Charlie, put it, Toby. It doesn't want to come.
4: I think it's been made too well, sir.
1: By the Germans. Rubbish. Try harder.
5: Hello, Uncle Arthur. What's going on?
6: Where have you been, Frank?
5: Well, I had to come up slowly, Uncle Arthur, because the ladder wasn't half wobbly. Is the German still hanging on?
6: Yes, he is.
5: Do you remember before the war?
6: Huh?
5: When the clock was allowed to chime.
6: Oh.
5: It used to play nursery rhymes every quarter of an hour. Little figures used to come out.
6: Yes, of course it is, sir. Yes, yes. Let's see. There was a knight on horseback, another one with a sword.
5: Yeah, and there was that one with the long side.
6: That's right, yes. The reaper.
5: That's right. Yes, he was back with the
7: horse. Do you mind?
5: Do you remember the reaper?
1: I haven't got time for you to reminisce. Fighting the clock.
6: Oh, I say, sir. That's an awfully good. Very funny.
8: Delightful little joke. Very
1: good. Wasn't meant to be funny.
8: Was it? Oh, I'm so sorry, sir.
4: It's no good, Mr. Mannering. We can't get the hand off. I'll tell you what. If I climb out on the other side of the parapet, like this, perhaps if I lean out, I might be able to reach him.
9: Hilfer! Hilfer!
4: Well, hang on, mate. I'm doing my best.
3: Can you not lean further at the nut, son?
4: Oh, blimey, I'm not a flipping giraffe, you know. If he could swing himself a bit towards me, I might be able to grab him.
1: Yes, that's it. Wilson, what's the German for swing?
6: I've really no idea, sir.
1: You know, Wilson, you're just about as much use as a dying duck in a thunderstorm.
4: Yeah, Fritz, swing it. Swing it. You know, hot cha-cha.
5: Try him with a bit of in the mood, Joe. He might understand that.
4: Yeah, okay. Mr. What-you-call-him, what-you-do, it's a night. Come on, buddy.
10: Well, about the corner, we hit the table for two. Where the music bell, we hit the table for two.
11: Hey, Mr. Mannering.
1: Yeah?
11: Mr. Mannering.
1: What is it, Mike?
11: Look, the German's crying.
8: I'm surprised with that terrible row.
1: Man's a complete fool. Doesn't seem to understand anything.
6: Perhaps he prefers classical music, sir.
0: Well, we could try something German. We're very good music, them Germans.
3: Ho, ho, ho, but Offenbach, the Tales of Hoffmann, eh?
6: Yes. The Barcarolle has got a lovely swing.
3: Why?
12: Mr. Mannering, I found a pole, but it's tied to the scaffolding.
1: Yes, not now, Jones. Now, look, I refuse to allow my platoon to sing a German song.
12: I only need to cut through a piece of rope and the pole will come free.
3: Touch me quiet, Junji. Look, Mr. Mannering, we've got to get the German in somehow. Anything's worth a try. Here, reel in your boys. Come on. One, two,
12: Well, he always tells us to use our initiative. I think I'll just get on and cut it.
1: Just a minute. Stop singing. Stop singing, everybody. What's that noise?
12: It's only me, sir. Oh, I'm cutting through this rope so I can get this pole out. I'm nearly there.
1: No, Jones. No, you mustn't.
12: It's all right, sir. It's coming.
1: Jones, don't!

0: What did you say, sir?
1: Doesn't matter now. Too late.
2: We'll never get down. We're maroon. Maroon.
1: Don't be quiet, Fraser.
0: You see, sir, I was not cognizant to the fact that this pole had things attached to it.
3: Yeah, it's all right, Jersey, all right, all right. It could happen to anyone.
2: Especially him.
0: I want to make it up to you, Mr. Mannering. Whatever you ask me to do, sir, I will do, no matter how dangerous. I will make any sacrifice necessary in order to regurgitate myself.
1: Yeah. Thank you, General.
4: Hilfer!
1: Oh.
4: Hilfer!
1: I'm fed up with that Nazi dangling there, whining Hilfer.
3: Well, I'm sure he'd agree with you, sir, but especially as it's almost quarter past.
1: Quarter past?
3: Yes.
1: Quick, Scott. Right, let's go and get him in. We'll worry about how we get down later. Corporal Jones, walk up. Bring that pole over here.
5: All right, Mr. Mannering.
6: Excuse me, Mr. Mannering. I can see Mr. Hodges down in the street below. I think he's trying to shout up to us, but I can't hear what he's saying because it's too far. What shall I do?
1: Shout down to him and tell him you can't hear him.
6: Yes, all right, Mr. Mannering. Mr. Mannering?
1: Yeah.
6: If I can't hear him, he won't be able to hear me.
7: You need a megaphone, that's what you need. Germans make very good megaphones.
1: Yes, all right. Thank you, Mr. Parsons. Now, Walker, lower that pole.
7: And they make radios and gramophones as well.
1: For heaven's sake, shut up!
5: So don't you forget what I've said, Mannering. I've had just about enough of you. I hope you stay up the top of that clock tower forever. Then I can enjoy the war in peace. Because I do enjoy this war. In fact, I've never enjoyed anything so much in all my life as being Chief Warden. I love it. What's spoiling for me? And don't try to shout back to me because it's too far and I won't be able to hear you.
8: Hello, Mr. Hodges. The German's still up there, then?
5: Yes, that's right, Vicar.
8: I thought he might have fallen off by now.
5: No, not yet. You haven't missed anything.
8: Oh, good. Oh, look, Mr. Hodges. I think they're pulling him in.
5: Yeah, I think you're right.
1: Right, come on now. All pull together.
9: Careful, Mr. Money. You can break the man's leg.
1: Oh, I can't help that. He shouldn't have come in the first place.
5: Well, now, Walker.
4: Danke schön, mein Herr. Danke schön.
1: Oh, don't start all that foreign rubbish.
3: Excuse me, sir. We won't actually be able to get him over the parapet until we've released him from his parachute.
1: Good point, Wilson. How do we do that?
6: Well, you see that big buckle on his tummy, Mr. Mannering? Well, you give it a quarter turn to the left and then hit it. I saw it in the film, one of our aircraft is missing.
0: Mr. Speck, sir?
1: Yes, sir?
0: I'd like to volunteer to give the German a quarter turn and then hit him. Let me do it, please, sir.
1: Oh, very well.
0: Right, now, quarter turn to the left. Right, that's it. And now... It hasn't opened, sir.
5: Try it again, Jonesy.
0: Yes, all right, sir. It still won't open.
1: You must have got it wrong, Pike.
3: Thank you, sir. I just thought a quarter turn to the left would be on British parachutes. On the continent, they use a left-hand thread.
1: Oh, yes, that's typically foreign. All right, Jones, try turning it to the right.
0: Yeah, all right, Mr. Mannering.
5: I did it a bit harder this time, Jonesy.
0: With pleasure.
4: My God.
5: Here, look, Vicar. They're in the poor devil.
8: Where? I can't see.
5: There, right across the gargoyles.
8: That's not in the Geneva Convention.
5: No, but it's very near it.
10: Good morning, Vicar.
8: Oh, good morning, Mr. Godfrey. This is very exciting, isn't it?
7: Mr. Hodges told you Captain Mannering and the rest of them are marooned up there at the top of the tower. You see, all the ladders fell down.
5: Yeah, they were knocked down, you mean. Ruddy hooligans. Sorry, Vic.
8: Oh, don't worry, Mr. Hodges. Now, how are we going to get them down?
5: I'm sorry, Vicar. I don't want anything to do with it. I don't even want to discuss it.
10: Oh, dear.
8: Oh, now, don't worry, Mr. Godfrey. I think I know how to get them down.
10: Oh, good. How do we do it?
8: By exercising a little skill I have. I'll just pop back to the vicarage and pick up my accoutrements. I won't be long. You wait here.
0: Oh. Well, that seems to have done it, sir. Yes, look, we can get the parachute off him now, sir.
1: Well done, Jones. Give him a hand, Walker.
5: Right you are, Mr. Mannering.
11: Cool, look at all that lovely parachute silk, Jonesy. I could get about 500 pairs out of that lot.
1: 500 pairs of what?
11: Well, you know, Mr. Mannering, ladies'
1: dresses. Oh, I see. Right, come on, men. Pull him over the parapet.
12: Danke, mein Herr, danke, danke, sir.
6: He's ever so grateful, isn't he, Mr. Manry?
3: I think he wants to kiss you, sir.
1: What? Oh, no, no. Any of those foreign tricks here. Jones, take the prisoner over in the corner and keep him covered.
0: Yes, right, Mr. Manning. Come on, Fred. Handy hop.
3: Sir, now we've rescued the Germans, sir, I really think we ought to try and work out how we are going to get down.
1: Oh, don't worry, Wilson. I've never let you down yet, have I?
3: Well, there have been...
1: Yes, all right. Time now to discuss the odd occasion. Now, I've written a note here, and I'm going to throw it down to the people on the ground.
3: But that won't go straight down, sir. You see, it will flutter for miles.
1: What?
3: But it'll flutter, you see.
1: Yes. Just testing you, Wilson.
6: Miss Manreen, can you give me the note? I've got an idea.
1: Well done, Pike. Here you are. What are you going to do?
6: Oh, there's a couple of empty bottles here. I'll chuck it down in one of these.
1: Oh, I'm not sure that that's a good
6: idea. Here goes! Blimey, look out, everybody! They're chucking things at us!
5: Madman! That could have killed me!
7: Mr. Hodges, there's a message in it.
1: Is there? Right, let's have a look. Right. Well, I'm going to send them a message back. Where's that chalk?
7: What are you going to do?
1: I'm going to write it on the road in big letters. Just watch this.
7: Oh, don't say that you regret afterwards.
1: Really, Pike, you could have killed someone with that bottle.
6: I was only using my initiative.
3: Look, sir, Hodges is chalking a reply on the road.
9: What was your message, Commander?
1: How are we going to get down? What's his solution?
9: Why don't you jump?
1: Man's an idiot.
6: I think I'll throw the other bottle down.
1: What message is in that one, Pike?
6: Oh, no message. I'm just trying to hit Mr. Hodges.
1: Good.
9: Hey, Mr. Manning. Why not have each one of us in turn suggest a way to get down, and then you can pick out the best, eh?
1: Yes. Well, I suppose we might as well try it. Better than nothing. Yes, Pike?
6: If we could unhook the parachute off the big hand of the clock, one of us could float down on it.
1: Oh, don't be ridiculous.
0: Mr. Spectre, if we can unhook the parachute like Pikey says, we could cut it into shreds, and then we could plait it, and keep on plaiting it, until we have one long rope, and then we could take it in turns to slide down it.
1: You're sniggering at, Wilson.
3: I just think so. That's a bit of a platitude.
1: I don't understand. Anyway, let's hear what you've got to offer.
3: All right, sir. Well, I can't help remembering a fairy story my dear old nanny used to tell me.
1: Mm.
3: It was all about a beautiful princess who was trapped at the top of a high tower, just like us, and she was rescued by a handsome prince.
1: Can't say I've seen many princes around Warmington lately.
3: Anyway, do you know how he got her down?
9: But telling her stupid stories like this, I shouldn't have wondered.
3: No. No, I mean, how he got her down from the top of the tower.
1: I've no idea.
3: Well, you see, the prince shot an arrow up to the top, and attached to the arrow was a length of silken thread, and attached to the thread was a piece of twine, and attached to the twine was a rope.
1: Go on.
3: You see, well, the princess pulled them all up, and then the handsome prince climbed up and rescued her. There. It was nice, wasn't it? Did you like that?
1: I don't think I can stand much more of this. It's like having a bad dream.
9: Mr. Manning, I mind the time many, many years ago in the furthest part of the Western Isles. It was a wild and lonely spot, you understand. As it so happens, two brave lighthouse keepers were marooned. Stairs had collapsed, and they were cut off. They were stuck up at the top there for 2 long months. And at the end, they decided that there was only one way to get down.
1: What was that?
9: To dismantle the lighthouse brick by brick.
1: Not a very sensible suggestion, Fraser.
9: Oh, maybe no. But you see, they'd been up there so long, they were quite mad.
1: Well,
9: Did you hear what I said, Captain Marling? Mad, mad, mad.
1: Your turn, Walker. Walker.
11: Yes, sir, what is it?
1: Haven't you been listening to Fraser's soliloquy?
11: No, I'm sorry, sir. I've been watching the vicar and Private Godfrey down below in the street. They seem to be up to something.
9: Playing patience, I shouldn't have wondered.
1: Well, man, I can't say that I've been exactly bowled over by the brilliance of your ideas. Especially yours, Wilson.
3: I'm sorry, sir.
1: I mean, a bow and arrow.
3: Hmm?
1: Length of twine. Most stupid suggestion of the lot.
6: It's an arrow, Mr. Manreen. Look, it stuck itself in that beam just behind you.
1: Good heavens.
11: I think the vicar fired it from down below.
3: There's a message on it, sir.
11: What does it say, Mr. Watson?
3: Just a minute. Attached to this arrow is a length of twine. Attached to the twine is a length of cord. Attached to the cord... Well. It's quite a coincidence, isn't it?
11: Yes.
1: You start pulling up the twine. And I'll work out a suitable order for us to be taken down from here.
3: Sir?
1: Naturally, I shall go first.
3: Naturally, sir. Yes.
1: And you can go last. Now, let's see. That leaves Jones, Fraser, Walker, Pike, German fellow. Oh, Mr. Parsons. Funny. Wonder where he's got to. Walker, have you seen Mr. Parsons lately?
11: No, sir. No. I can't say I have.
6: I saw him about 5 minutes ago, Mr. Manreen. He was saying something about the German having damaged the clock face. I think he went to have a closer look.
5: Help! Help!
1: What was that?
5: Help! Look, sir. Hanging onto the big hand of the club. Wait, bless my soul. It's Mr. Parsons.
1: What are you doing there? What are you doing, Mr. Parsons?
5: I leant over the parapet to check on my Roman 7, and I slipped, and now I can't get back.
1: Oh, really?
13: Look at the time, Mr. Man. It's 5 to 12. He slid off that big end at half past.
1: Oh, no, not again. Jones, Walker, bring that pole over here. Right up. Hang on, Mr. Parsons. Yeah. Come on, Pike, Fraser. Lend a hand. Bring it down.
14: In that episode of Dad's Army, based on the original television series by Jimmy Perry and David Croft, you heard Arthur Lowe as Captain Mannering, John LeMessurier as Sergeant Wilson, Clive Dunn, Corporal Jones, John Lorry, Private Fraser, Arnold Ridley, Private Godfrey, Ian Lavender, Private Pike, Bill Pertwee, Chief Warden Hodges, Frank Williams, the Vicar, Larry Martin, Private Walker, Eric Chitty, Mr. Parsons, and Fraser Carr as the German pilot. 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
2: Finds that a snap judgment about someone you don't know has a way of snapping back.
3: Well, I don't think you're in danger of having a snap judgment made about you. You're so well known.
2: Well, Mr. Mannix, I've been around so long.
3: Well, anyway, I'd say you're one of the greatest stars of the theater. Why, you can really be compared to the brightest stars in the sky, Mrs. Greenwood.
2: Yes, the Big Dipper. And it isn't Mrs. Greenwood, it's Miss Greenwood.
3: Oh, I'm sorry.
2: You're sorry.
1: As a special guest today, the international star of stage and screen, Mr. Freddie Bartholomew. The Hallmark Charlotte Greenwood Show is brought to you this Sunday and every Sunday at this time by the makers of Hallmark greeting cards. 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So when you choose a card, look on the back for the identifying name, Hallmark. Yes, don't forget, a Hallmark card will best express your perfect taste, your thoughtfulness.

0: Lakeview, where Aunt Charlotte is raising the three Boston youngsters, little Robert and teenage Barbara and Jack. It's a sunny, unusually warm Saturday morning, and the Barton backyard is a scene of great activity. That's Robert helping Aunt Charlotte keep the rug.
1: Oh, you sure can't tell it's crowded around here. All this cleaning going on.
2: Well, when I was young, we used to clean on Saturdays, too.
1: You did?
2: Mm-hmm. Then Mother would invite the boys over for Sunday, hoping that I'd make an impression on one of them.
1: How did it turn out?
2: Last weekend. Robert, the idea is to get rid of the dust, not the rug.
1: Well, golly, Phil, how'd you separate? Oh, Charlotte, did you have to be rugged when you were a little girl?
2: Mm-hmm. Mother used to give us 10 cents for domestic rugs, 20 cents for Indian rugs, and 40 cents for Oriental rugs.
1: Why so much for Oriental rugs?
2: Because we had nothing but domestic rugs.
3: Hello there.
2: Hello there.
3: Finished sawing the wood, Miss Greenwood.
2: Thanks, Sylvester.
1: Gosh, it's so warm we'll hardly use the wood this weekend.
2: Well, it's better to do the cutting when it's warm and the burning when it's cold than the other way around.
3: Yeah, that's what my grandfather used to say.
2: She did?
3: Yeah. My grandmother, too.
2: She did?
3: Oh, yeah. That's about all they ever did say to each other.
4: Well, what's all this? Bob's coming today.
5: Well, we're having a guest dinner.
2: Oh, Barbara, you are dressed up. I take it that you're not one of the working Bartons.
5: No, I'm not. And neither could the other Bartons be. Has everyone forgotten that Wilbur Manis is coming here this afternoon?
2: No one has forgotten. No one.
5: But you don't understand. Wilbur Manis is coming to interview me about the vacancy on the freshman executive board. He's joining
2: me. Well, what has that got to do with Saturday in this household?
5: Oh, you really don't understand. He's the Wilbur Manis.
1: Well, I'm the Robert Barton. He's the Rock. Maybe I can get him to help me with his job.
5: You'd better not ask. I can just see Wilbur Manis seizing Rod.
2: Well, from what you say, I can just see Wilbur Manis. Barbara, it strikes me you're making quite a fuss about his visit.
5: Oh, but I thought you were sorry. Everyone on the campus makes a fuss about him. Don't you know who he is?
2: Certainly, he's the Wilbur Manis.
5: Yes. And his grandfather was the Supreme Court judge. And his father was the United States Senator. And his uncle is the Dr. Felix Manis, president of the college. What? But your family tree, we simply got to look up to.
2: I never saw a tree I had to look up to.
5: Well, one of the managers came over on the Mayflower.
1: What's so wonderful about that?
5: What's so wonderful?
1: Yeah. Aunt Charlotte, which one of the Greenwoods came over on the Mayflower?
2: Your Aunt Charlotte.
6: Hey, I'm all set, Aunt Charlotte. Want to help me take the heat?
2: Heat, sir? That sounds like Indian jive. No get 'em.
6: No catching?
2: No.
6: Buggy,
5: Robbie. Oh, you're not going to paint that wreck today. Wilbur Manis is coming.
2: So what?
5: Wilbur Manis travels in the best circle.
2: Yeah, and he's the worst square. Oh, and I'm a long straight line. Now, really, children.
5: But I'm not going to have Jack come tramping into the house covered with paint. What kind of impression do you think that'll make on Wilbur Manis?
6: Well, what am I supposed to do? Rent a tuxedo?
2: I read in the paper where a man advertised a tuxedo for rent and a large family wanted to move in.
5: I told Wilbur Manis that Jack would pick him up at the bus station this afternoon. Nobody in this house understands.
2: Oh, now steady, darling. We're not going to let you down. Now, what time is he coming?
5: The bus just in a quarter to three.
2: Well, in that case, you'd better get organized. Now, Barbara, tidy up the living room. Robert, will you take in the rugs and Jack get your car?
3: Okay, if you say so.
5: Thanks, Charlie. This is my one chance to get on the frosted deck. Don't you see that everything's just perfect? Mr. Manis is terribly exacting and fastidious. He insists that everything be in the right place.
2: Well, when you introduce him to me, tell him to look in the other direction.
5: Oh, Mr. Manis, I'm so glad you could come.
7: Come, Miss Barton.
5: Oh, how enchanting of you to say so. May I present my aunt, Miss Greenwood?
2: Welcome to Barton Manor, Mr. Manor. Barbara's been telling me about you.
7: Oh, delighted, Miss Greenwood. I've heard so much about you. I just think it would be frightfully boring for a famous actress here in Lakeview.
2: Quite the contrary.
7: Oh, but certainly you must miss New York City dreadfully. You must have had such bully experiences there.
2: Well, there was one time an out-of-towner saw me standing on the corner of 42nd Street and Broadway, and he turned to his friend and he said, I thought the Empire State Building was on Fifth Avenue.
7: And Robert...
4: Oh, I believe you've met Jack. Oh, of course you have. I only recall for you.
6: Oh, rather. We had a ripping conversation, didn't we, old man?
7: Did we?
2: Uh-huh.
4: That's the boy inside
2: there. Well, I seem to remember someone else, a small boy.
4: Oh, Robert. Mm-hmm. How ghost of me. Oh, Robert is the youngest in the family. And actually, Aunt Charlotte's the oldest.
2: Not only in this family, but any family. Now, here comes Robert now.
8: Hi, Jackie. I see you're back. How about letting me help you with the car?
4: As you guessed, Mr. Manners, this is Robert. Hi. Sit down, Mr. Manners.
7: You're most kind.
2: Jack, did you hang up Mr. Manners' coat?
7: Coat? Oh, how tiresome of me. I took it off in the car and left it there. Frightfully warm out, you know.
2: Be a lamb, Robert, and bring in Mr. Manners' coat, please.
6: Roger. Pirate and navigator, recover coat and sail down the sea.
9: Over. Navigator, pirate. Roger.
2: He's air-minded this week. Jack, suppose we leave Mr. Mannix and Barbara to their business. Besides, I want you to take a look at the hinge on that back door.
6: Yeah, it's rusty.
2: So am I.
3: What a long hair that Wilbur Mannix is.
2: Now, really, Jack, you're being unfair. I'll admit he's a bit stiff and formal, but very often being hasty in your judgment is the same as being wrong.
3: What is he going to stay here all afternoon? Gosh, if he leaves now, I'd be able to drive him to the bus and still have time to come back and paint my car.
4: Oh, Charlotte, if you want to say goodbye to Mr. Mannix, he's ready to leave now.
3: Oh, you mean it? Oh, boy, let's go.
2: But... All right, Barbara. Did you get the appointment to the Freshman Executive Committee?
4: Oh, well, I don't know yet. Mr. Mannix said he'd consider it and let me know Monday. Please be careful of everything you say when you're driving back to the bus. I don't want anything to go wrong at the last minute.
3: Don't worry about me. Let's get going so I can get back and paint my car.
4: And Charlotte, where did Robert put Mr. Manix's coat when he brought it in?
2: Well, isn't it in the closet?
4: No, I couldn't find it.
2: Well, I wonder if he did bring it in.
4: Oh, well, if it's still in the car.
2: Robert, have you got Mr. Manix's coat?
4: Well, you see, it was right there in the back seat with the cat.
2: Robert, your face.
4: My paint. That's my red paint.
6: I'm going out to my car. Oh, my gosh, I'm afraid to look. If that kid spilled it all over the upholstery, I'll...
2: Hey, Robert, what happened?
4: It didn't happen. It was an accident. Why, well, there was a cab there in the back seat with the coat.
6: Did you throw it on the coat?
2: Just a minute, Barbara. Go on, Robert.
4: Sorry. Well, not so much spilled after all. There's a lot less in the can.
6: Oh, no, not so much spilled. You should see what isn't on his hands and faces on the upholstery. It's ruined.
2: The coat, Jack. Mr. Manix's coat?
6: Who's done it on the coat?
4: Oh, the upholstery. You should see. My whole car career is absolutely ruined.
2: Now, Barbara, now you'll have to explain to Mr. Manix.
4: I only wanted to make sure the paint was red. How can I possibly explain it?
2: By simply telling him the truth.
4: Sometimes they have the wrong labels on the cans or in the coat. Tell him this whole coat is covered with red paint. He'll be absolutely furious.
6: What am I going to do with that upholstery?
4: Oh, he'll never appoint me after this. Oh, I'm sorry. I tried to wipe it off very soon, but smeared it on worse.
2: Oh, now, look, just wait a minute. Now, Jack, if you drive down to the cleaners immediately, there's a chance that every spot can be removed.
6: Oh, Jeepers, do you mean?
2: Yes, but hurry before the paint dries.
6: You'll have to...
2: Jack,
6: wait till I'm through. Did you hear what I said?
2: Oh, you better get. I'm on the way now. Robert, now, hurry upstairs, darling, and get some turpentine and see if you can clean yourself up.
4: Okay. I'm sorry I spilled it. Honest, I am.
2: Now, Barbara, go and tell Mr. Manix what happened and tell him that we sent the coat to the cleaners and that it'll be back if he'll just be patient.
4: Oh, Charlotte, I can't. He mustn't find out. He mustn't.
2: But, darling, he'll have to. After all, it's going to take some time to clean it.
7: Father, here's Mr. Manix. Oh, I hate to be rude, but I just timed to catch the 4 o'clock bus back to Mound City. I have you my overcoat.
4: Overcoat? Oh, yes, of course. Honey, no, no, I need that coat. Are you sure you want to go now? I mean, Jack can't take you to the bus.
7: But a moment ago, you said he could.
4: Yes, well, what is that?
2: The things have taken on a different color.
7: They have?
4: Oh, yes, much different. And if you can wait, Jack will take you to the bus. He was called out. He's in a little difficulty.
7: Financial?
2: Well, he is trying to get out of the red.

Christmas is a time for remembering. For remembering the first time you saw Santa Claus. The smell of pine needles at Cousin Claudia's when you were nine. The train Uncle Bob gave you. The Christmas cookies Aunt Harriet made. Yes, Christmas is a time for remembering all those things. 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

0: Dollar Show. While the Wilbur Manish was interviewing Bob in regard to her qualifications for the freshman executive board, Robert spilled a can of red paint over the back seat of Jack's car and over the coat that Wilbur had left on the seat. Aunt Charlotte has sent Jack out to get it cleaned and has advised Barbara to tell Mr. Manish the truth. But Barbara, too terrified of the consequences, is trying to stall him until Jack returns with the coat. Wilbur is saying,
1: Mrs. Barton, I've already missed 3 buses. If your brother is delayed, why don't
2: you explain to Mr. Manish?
3: Oh, I'm sure Jack will be back any minute now. After all, Mr. Manish, promised to drive you to the bus station. Oh,
1: but it really isn't necessary. It's getting late, and I insist you let me call a taxi.
3: Oh, you can't. I mean, maybe they aren't running. I mean, maybe they're running the wrong way.
2: Not since the men drivers came back.
1: Oh, please, Miss Barton, I've got to go. May I have my coat?
3: Your coat? Oh, that must be Jack now.
2: I'll go. Why, Gertrude Gleason, come in.
3: Hello, Miss Blu-ray. Oh, isn't it that cheeky, Ricky? I mean, I just met Jack at the cleaners and he said Mr. Manish was here. I mean, he's lovely, Manish. So I drove right over. I mean, I really did. I mean, I really sensed the car and drove right over. I mean, I did really.
2: Did I say you walked?
1: Mm-hmm. Mr. Manish, this is Gertrude Gleason.
0: Now, how do you do?
3: Oh,
1: well, I expect to leave any minute. They tell me.
3: Well, then if Jack gets back, he's driving Mr. Manish to the bus station. Oh, I'd be very happy to drive him to the bus station. I mean, I really would. I mean, I would really. I mean, I could really wait for Jack.
1: Well, I say, that's an excellent idea. That solves everything, doesn't it? Now, may I have my coat?
3: Oh, no. No, I mean, you can't go with Gertrude. I mean, the way she drives.
1: Well, how does she drive?
2: She drives the way she talks.
4: We'll see you to the dog, Gertrude.
5: Oh, Miss Charlotte,
4: now.
5: Bye, everybody.
6: Goodbye, Gertrude.
4: Oh, Saint
6: Charlotte,
4: you sure did save the day.
5: Mr. Manish is
4: in
5: the living room.
4: Well, so what?
6: Oh, God, Aunt Charlotte, you certainly know your onions. It's a good thing you kept cool.
4: Oh, I'm a whole vegetable garden. I know my onions built like a string bean, cool as a cucumber, and some tomato.
6: Well, the painter said it was lucky that the paint was still wet. He used some special stuff, and it came off without a mark.
3: Oh, I'm so glad.
6: Listen to her. You'd think it was her upholstery.
3: Upholstery? What about the coat?
6: Oh, boy, when I saw that coat?
4: Jack didn't bring back Mr. Manish's coat.
5: Oh, God. No, I left it at the cleaners.
3: You what?
5: All right. I'll go back to the cleaners.
3: Oh, by the time you get there, they'll be closed.
4: So, Barbara, I phone the cleaners and ask them to send the coat right over. In the meantime, I suggest you tell Wilbur the truth. The longer you delay, I suggest right now, here he comes.
1: Ah, oh, Mr. Barton, you've returned.
6: Yeah, I got sort of held up.
1: What held you up? The wet road?
4: No, the dry cleaners.
1: I see. But now that you're here, if you could drive me to the bus station,
3: Oh, well, you couldn't possibly go now.
1: Why not?
4: Barbara, tell Mr. Manish, why now?
3: Oh, well, it's so late now. We simply must stay for dinner.
1: Oh, no, no.
3: Oh, yes, we couldn't dream of your going, could we, Aunt Charlotte?
4: No, dear, we couldn't.
1: Well, but I shall have to be off right after dinner. Horribly rude, I know.
3: Oh, Mr. Manish, I'm so delighted you're staying.
1: On the contrary, I'm delighted.
4: On the contrary, don't commit yourself. Yes.

0: Now, really, Miss Barton, I must be going.
1: Oh, Nadia, please. Sylvester, bring Mr. Maddox another cup of cocoa.
0: Oh, my dear Miss Barton, I've had fits already.
2: Barbara, I believe Mr. Maddox has had enough cocoa.
0: Oh, thank you, Miss Greenwood. You're regular.
2: Not according to my seamstress.
1: Well, Mr. Maddox, about the freshman board, I meant to ask you, do they have to vote on me? I mean, the person you nominate to fill the vacancy?
0: Well, yes, but it's a mere formality since they've left it up to me to select the candidate. So, in self-defense, I might say it's too much responsibility for one man. Don't you think so, Miss Greenwood?
2: I'm biased.
0: Really?
2: In self-defense, I've always felt the same way about myself. Too much responsibility for one man.
3: Oh, Josh, there's a girl here from the dry cleaner.
1: A dry cleaner? Oh, aren't the young incredible? There's no limit to their imagination.
2: That has nothing to do with age. My imagination's as good as it ever was. In fact, it's better. In fact, it has to be.
3: The fellow said...
2: That's all right, Robert. I'll go see what he wants.
1: Oh, I'll go too. Please excuse me, Mr. Maddox. Have another cup of cocoa.
2: How do you do?
4: Hello.
2: Are you from the Lakeview Cleaners?
4: Yes, ma'am. You dirty and creasing and tearing, we cleaning and dressing, we tearing. The gowns you adore will be ship-shaped once more.
2: But I'm shaped like a ship and can't wear them.
1: Is that the coat in that package? Oh, please give it to me.
4: I'll tell you that.
2: Well, unwrap it, dear, and see if they did a good job.
1: All right. This isn't a coat.
4: Huh?
1: It's a pair of trousers.
4: It's trousers?
2: Trousers?
1: They're no good.
2: Not without anybody in them, no.
4: I must have just picked up the wrong package.
1: Oh, now I'll have to show Mr. Maddox some more.
2: But Barbara...
3: I'll be right back.
2: Boy, how soon can you take these trousers back and bring back the coat?
4: Monday.
2: Monday?
4: Yeah, the store's closed now. I'm just dropping these off on my way home. Till Monday, then. Goodbye.
2: Goodbye.
1: I'll save Mr. Maddox one of my secrets for you. Can the boy get the car?
2: Not till Monday.
1: Monday? Oh, I'm sorry. How can I keep Mr. Maddox for a whole weekend? What am I going to do?
2: What you should have done in the first place. And come on, I'll help you.
1: Oh, no, Aunt Charlotte, we can't.
0: Oh, you're back.
2: Well, Barbara?
1: Mr. Maddox, how did you like my thesis?
0: Well, I haven't read it yet. I need my glasses. They're in my overcoat.
1: Oh, well, you shouldn't read without your glasses. I mean, you shouldn't read with them.
0: Well, if you don't want me to read your thesis, I'm sorry I put Sylvester to all that bother.
1: What bother?
0: He went out to the car to get my glasses out of my coat.
1: You sent Sylvester?
0: Hello there.
2: Hello there.
0: I went out to look for your glasses, but I couldn't find...
2: The car, but it's right in the garage.
0: Yeah, but I couldn't find...
1: The TVs are hanging right on the nail.
0: Yeah, and all that, but I couldn't find the
2: cocoa. Well, we're all out of cocoa.
0: No, I'm talking about the man's glasses. He said they were in
1: there. Oh, but Mr. Maddox doesn't want his glasses anymore, do you, Mr. Maddox?
0: Don't I?
2: Don't he?
0: Well, does he? I don't know. No, but even if he didn't want his glasses, I still can't find...
1: Oh, stop, I can't stand it anymore.
2: Me neither.
0: Well, then, Barbara, tell Mr. Maddox
1: that I can't. I just can't tell him.
0: What can't you tell me?
2: Wilbur's waiting.
1: Oh, I... don't know how to tell you, Wilbur. I mean, Mr. Maddox.
0: Oh, do make it Wilbur, though I loathe the name.
1: Oh, boy, it's a lovely name. I mean, it will be all right, but it isn't now. I mean, yet. And I thought it should be before...
2: Barbara, so far, that's clear enough.
0: Yes, do go on. I'm fascinated.
1: Well, Robert spilled a can of red paint over the back seat of Jack's car and over your coat. But, Wilbur, honestly, it's going to be all right. And they just forgot, and the cleaner isn't open today, and it all came off the upholstery, so really it will be all right. I mean, the coat.
0: Coat? Oh.
1: You're laughing.
0: But really, that's the funniest thing I ever heard. Oh, but it's no joke, though.
1: I'm sure your coat will be all right.
0: Coat? Goodness, I was thinking about Jack's car.
2: Oh, you'll give me a thoughtful man. On second thought, Kit the thoughtful.
1: Didn't mean to forget, but
0: in all these times... Oh, I could think so. I know how I'd feel if it were my car. What kind of a guess Mr. Lottie? What with one thing and another?
2: Well, here's one thing that can't get another.
0: You know, if Jack wouldn't consider it too terribly much of an imposition, I'd love to come back tomorrow to help him work on the car.
1: You'll work on a gelato?
2: And why not? And I could put the kit in and help, too. I could get underneath and stand up.
1: Stand up?
2: Mm-hmm. Like one of those fancy hydraulic shafts they have in the service station.
0: Oh, really, I wish I could help him with the car.
2: You will, and sooner than you expect.
0: Oh, how so?
2: Well, now that we've all had our little laugh about the red coat that isn't coming, and now that that's all cleared up, you really can't leave.
0: Isn't that where I came in?
2: No, that's where the bus schedule goes out. There aren't any more buses running to Mound City tonight. So, will you be our guest?
0: Well, if I wouldn't be putting you out, I'd be delighted.
2: The last time you said that, my answer was, I think you will.
0: And now?
2: I know you will. I do hope you'll find the room quite comfortable, Wilbur.
0: Oh, this is swell. Miss Greenwood.
5: Yes?
0: You know, some things aren't easy to say. Like trying to express my appreciation to Jack for letting me help with his car.
2: Well, it was more of a favor to him, Wilbur. Though you'll have to forgive Barbara's shock of surprise when you asked to help. I'm afraid you've suffered from what we in show business call a bad press.
0: Well, it isn't so often that I get the chance to be with such, well, with such real people. And that's not a very satisfactory word, I know.
2: It's a perfect word, Wilbur. It explains a lot.
0: I knew you'd understand. Miss Greenwood?
5: Yes?
0: It's your turn now. You knew all the time about the paint on my coat. Why didn't you tell me?
2: Well, it's really very simple. My telling the story of what happened wouldn't do Barbara any good, and it wouldn't help you.
0: I don't understand.
2: Well, Barbara had built up this imaginary character of you, and she was anticipating your reaction as this character, instead of the real Wilbur Manus. Now, I wanted her to face the truth in order to learn the truth about you.
0: And she couldn't do that this afternoon?
2: No, she couldn't bring herself to. She was terrified by her conception of you as some kind of rarefied sophisticate.
0: Good grief.
2: The more terrified she became, the longer she tried to stave off the inevitable.
0: No, that's really the funniest part of the whole thing.
2: It is? I seem to be missing something.
0: You are. Mm-hmm. You see, I've had to face the truth, too. And the truth is, well, I felt exactly the same way about coming here.
2: About coming to see us?
0: Yes. I've heard the family talk about the formidable and overwhelming Miss Greenwood.
2: Oh, they were confusing dimensions with intentions.
0: Well, perhaps. But I had visions of someone, oh, very stiff-necked and terribly social. You know, someone who looks down her nose at everyone.
2: Ah, now you're confusing height with sight.
0: And then, the thought of facing the three Bartons. Well, I guess I acted just as you expected me to.
2: Well, we didn't do so well ourselves. Strange, or is it really? How can you possibly know people until you actually know them?
0: Hmm. Well, I know Barbara now. I know she's awfully persuasive. Look at the way she got me to stay for dinner.
2: Yes, and I know she's honest and courageous. And look at the way she faced a very trying situation when she finally had to.
0: Mm-hmm. Miss Greenwood, wouldn't you say those qualities make Barbara an ideal person to have on the Freshman Executive Board?
2: Wilbur, that's one for you to answer, unless you want a very prejudiced reply.
0: You know, Miss Greenwood, it's strange how what people say about you tends to make you into a different person.
2: There's only one thing they could say about me that would make me a different person.
0: What's that?
2: I pronounce you man and wife.

0: Meanwhile, may I remind you again, the next time you buy a card for any occasion, look on the back for the identifying name, Hallmark. 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
1: Friends, I guess that most of us by now have made a Christmas list. 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A time to reaffirm your faith in peace, goodwill to men. So give, by all means, give your best. 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
1: And now, Gangbusters! Gangbusters, presented in cooperation with police and federal law enforcement departments throughout the United States. The only national program that brings you authentic police case histories.

0: J. Valentine, former commissioner of the largest police force in the world, takes over for Gangbusters to interview by proxy Sheriff T.L. Head of Tunica County, Mississippi. Commissioner Valentine.
1: Commissioner Head, the notorious criminal, Valansky, has been front page news within the past 3 weeks, and we're all very anxious to hear the inside facts.
2: Well, Commissioner Valentine, in the spring of 1940, Stanley Valansky and his partner, James K. Tillotson, were two of the trickiest gunmen at large. Using the names of Robert Hack and James Stewart, they stopped at a fashionable inn at Laconia, New Hampshire, and posed as sons of very wealthy families.
3: How about it? Another demi-task, Valansky?
4: Will you cut out that Valansky stuff? It's registered here as Hack and Stewart. Somebody will hear you.
3: Okay. Oh, but what a hotel. A dining terrace overlooking a mountain lake. Yes, sir. Home was never like this back at the penitentiary.
4: Oh, stop the gagging.
3: Okay.
4: Yeah. There's something in the newspaper that might interest you.
3: Let's see. Wells Beach, Maine. Local store robbed by two masked gunmen. Now, I wonder who they could be. You know, you'd think those guys would learn a crime don't pay.
4: Yeah. Wouldn't you, though? Oh, come on. Come on, let's go.
3: Now, we ain't had no dessert yet.
4: I said, come on. Okay, here. Lean against the rail like this, kind of casual like.
3: What for?
4: You see those two girls just finishing dinner across the pavilion?
3: I'll say, a couple of dolls.
4: Well, one of them is Martha Sanford, an old New England family.
3: Yeah?
4: Yeah.
3: How do you know?
4: I checked on her this afternoon. She and her girlfriend are going to be our first bit of camouflage.
3: Oh, boy. Imagine being camouflaged with them. Camouflage me all over, brother.
4: Now, shut up. Just take along with whatever I say.
5: I think it's just horrid your mother and dad want to drag you off to Bar Harbor.
6: Yes, I wish I could stay on here with you, Martha.
7: Anyway, it won't be for another 2 weeks.
4: I beg your pardon, but aren't you Martha Sanford?
7: Why, yes.
4: Oh, I guess you don't remember me. So many fellas were giving you the rush at Dartmouth last winter.
7: Oh, were you at Dartmouth that week?
4: Yeah. I guess I didn't make much of an impression, though. My name is Hack, Bobby Hack.
7: Bobby Hack. Were you in the ski jumping contest?
4: No, I was just a spectator, but, well, Jimmy here, he tried to break his neck in the ski jump.
8: Me?
4: Oh, I'm sorry, Miss Sanford, this is Jimmy Stewart.
7: How do you do? And this is Julie Harris.
8: How do you do?
4: Hello, Miss Harris. Well, you girls seem to be going somewhere. It was nice meeting you again, though, and perhaps we'll see you now that we're all here at the resort together.
7: I don't see why not.
4: Well, that'll be fine. Well, goodbye, Miss Sanford. Been a pleasure, Miss Harris.
8: Yeah, me too.
7: Goodbye.
6: Well, goodbye.
4: Look, for Pete's sake, will you cut out that Me Too stuff?
3: But, Valansky, what did you let him get away for? We could have dated him easy.
4: There's no rush. No rush at all. We won't pull another job until next week. And we'll use him proper.
9: Attention, squad room. Report from Cambridge, Massachusetts on warehouse robbery. Two gunmen believed heading this direction in black Buick, Massachusetts license, heavily armed and dangerous. All police be on alert for this car.
3: Come on, let's get into the car, will you? Those girls don't come, we'll go without them.
4: Okay, go ahead. Get in. Society dames never are on time anyhow, Tillotson.
3: Should I go into the hotel and tell them to shake a leg?
4: Look, you don't tell society dames like them to shake a leg.
3: Oh, you don't, huh? Okay. But I'm still sick of waiting.
4: Oh, here they come now.
10: Hello, have we kept you waiting long?
3: Not if 1 hour ain't long. You ain't.
4: Oh, don't pay any attention to Jimmy, girls. I'm trying to cure him of the habit of saying ain't, but... he says some of the Harvard boys say it. Hop in, girls. Jim, get in the back seat with Julie.
3: Okay, you're the boss.
7: He does have a grouch. Indigestion.
4: You'll get over it, Martha. Well, girls, where'll it be?
7: It really doesn't matter.
3: Now, look what's coming. Scram.
4: Cop.
7: What did you say?
3: Get going. Look at that flatfoot coming over to the car.
7: What's the matter with you boys?
11: Oh, pardon me. Is this your car, young man?
4: Why, yes, officer.
11: Hmm.
6: Black Buick, eh?
7: What's wrong with that, officer?
6: It may be nothing, miss. Only we're looking for a car of this type in connection with a holdup over in Massachusetts.
7: Why, the very idea. Are you accusing us?
6: I'm not accusing anybody. Just checking.
4: Oh, never mind, surely. The officer has to do his duty.
6: New Hampshire plates. The bandit car had a Massachusetts license.
8: Well, there's your answer, officer. Okay, pal, let's go.
6: Just a moment. You're probably okay, but let's see your driver's license and car registration.
4: Oh, I certainly, officer. I'm sorry, I don't seem to have them with me.
7: Now, see here, this is ridiculous. I'm Martha Sanford, officer, and if you want proof of who I am...
6: Well, I'm not worried about you, young woman. But your escorts here will have to identify themselves. I'll stand on the running board. You better drive to the police station.
8: No, you don't. Cop it. Yes. Step on it, pal.
7: Harvey, what are you doing?
4: Sit low in your seat.
11: Fire!
7: Harvey, stop this car.
8: Shut up. That cop's running back to his car. He's coming after us.
7: Oh, please stop. We'll all be killed.
8: Shut up, I'll cry on you.
7: You must be banned.
8: Look out, pal.
7: You'll hit that tree. No!
8: Polanski.
4: Yeah.
8: You okay?
4: Yeah. I just had my wind knocked out. Here, help me out of here.
7: My back. My back.
4: Come on. Get me out of here, will you?
8: Yeah. There we are.
4: Okay.
7: My back. Oh, I'm dying.
8: Come on, Polanski. We got a blow.
4: Yeah, you said it. Ah, she...

0: There we are.
1: Okay.
2: My back. Oh, I'm dying.
0: Come on, Polanski. We got a blow.
1: Yeah, you said it. Ah, she'd die. She'd die.
3: I'm Barton of the FBI, Lieutenant Rayburn. They told me at the station I'd find you here at the hospital.
4: I'm glad you got here, Mr. Barton.
3: Any idea yet who the gunmen were?
4: Yes. Fingerprints on the wrecked Buick indicate the driver was Stanley Polanski.
3: Polanski, huh? And the whole country's looking for him. How are the girls?
4: Well, Miss Harris will recover. The doctors say Miss Sanford is dying.
3: Oh, that's terrible.
4: Her back was broken. She's right here in the emergency room. This way. Now, don't leave, nurse. We may need you as a witness.
3: Good Lord, how young and pretty she is.
4: So, Miss Sanford, can you see this picture I have in my hand?
3: Is that Polanski's picture, Lieutenant?
4: Yes.
2: It's not clear. Hazy.
4: I'll hold it closer.
2: Yes. Yes. Bobby Hack. He said...
3: You're positive, Miss Sanford?
2: Yes, I know.
3: I'm afraid there's nothing more we can do here, Lieutenant. She identified the picture just in time.
5: Warning. Gunmen believed to be Polanski and Tillotson have just pulled new holdup. Watch greater Boston area. Polanski headed that way, armed and dangerous.
6: Attention. North Walpole Sporting Goods Store robbed of 40 rifles, 30 revolvers, large quantities of ammunition.
5: Special notice, new kidnapping and robbery beneath work of Polanski and Tillotson.
1: Three Oaks Inn, the rocks are glassy. You know, Tillotson, this is one of the swellest views on the whole North Shore.
0: Look, let's skip the scenery, Polanski. It's after midnight. Let's get to work. You know, New England ain't healthy for us no more. We want to get this job over with and head south like we planned.
1: Okay. Drink of it, though, pal. This hotel's full of people.
0: Come on, will you? Will you? Come on.
1: Okay. Oh, look, the manager's bedroom's that window up there on the second floor. Yeah. We can climb up this trellis.
0: Okay, I'll go first. Just like Romeo climbing up the trellis. Watch it.
1: Yeah.
0: Is it?
1: Get up. There it is. There's the telephone trunk wire. Got it.
0: Right.
1: Okay. All right. Going in through that open window.
0: Okay.
1: Watch it. All right, come on. Flash your light.
0: Hey, this ain't no manager's bedroom. It's a woman's.
1: Yeah.
7: What is it, though?
0: Don't make no noise, lady.
1: You make another sound and we'll choke you right out of this world. Now, who are you? Are you a guest here?
7: I'm the cook. But no good will it do you.
1: Take us to the manager's room.
7: You let me be.
1: Why, you fat cow, I'll break your neck.
8: This is Leary. Is anything wrong in there? This is
7: Mary.
0: Who's that?
1: Quiet.
7: It's burglars, Mr. Brown.
1: Wrap that gun around her head.
9: What is this? What's going on?
1: Get your hands up.
9: Why?
1: Get your hands up. You're Brown, the manager, ain't you?
9: Yes.
1: Now, get this straight. You've got a lot of wealthy guests here. We're going to go around to each room. You're going to knock on the door and wake them up. We're going to rob every one of them.
9: No, I won't.
0: Do what we say, mister.
1: And after we rob all the guests, then you'll open the hotel safe. We're doing a complete job.
0: Yeah. Spring house cleaning.
1: And don't try any funny work. The telephone wires are cut. We're way off on these isolated rocks, and if necessary, we can kill everyone here.
0: Boy, this will go down in history. Robbing a whole hotel at one time.
10: Yes, Commissioner Valentine. For over 2 hours, Polanski and Tillotson held everyone in that hotel at gunpoint.
11: And that, Sheriff Head, was one of the most daring robberies in years.

0: Sheriff Head, Polanski and his partner, Tillotson, after robbing an entire hotel, headed south.
1: Yes, Commissioner Valentine. And they pulled so many big robberies in the south, our time doesn't permit us to enumerate them. But the gunmen continued to follow out their plan of camouflaging themselves by going around with only the leading families and the finest girls. In fact, one such young lady went driving with them just outside of Biloxi, Mississippi.
2: It's awfully sweet of you young men to drive their way out to my uncle's like this. I do hate riding on buses. Well,
3: Isabella, it's easy to be sweet to a girl like you.
4: Yeah, besides, you're good camouflage.
2: Camouflage?
3: Oh, he means you're so pretty you dress up the car, Isabella.
2: Oh, you know, I never thought I'd like northern boys, but I feel like I've known you two all my life. Oh, here's my uncle's house. Turn in his driveway.
4: Okay.
2: I know Uncle's going to be glad to see you.
4: To see us?
2: Uh-huh.
3: Why, does he know we're coming?
2: Why, sure. I telephoned him and told him I was bringing out the nicest young man.
4: Hey, that your uncle's car in front of the house?
2: Why, yes.
3: Hey, wait a minute, Isabella. Just who is your uncle?
2: Well, I told
3: him. Never mind his name. It's a police car there. There's a star on it.
2: What got you boys so upset? Just because my uncle's a sheriff?
4: It's a trap, pal. She brought us here on purpose.
2: Now, why should I do such a thing as that?
3: Because you probably read the account of the holdup at the Wiggins Bank.
4: Polanski, a guy's coming out of the house.
3: Yeah, I see him.
2: Well, that's my uncle.
4: Yank the dame back in the car. We'll hold her as a hostage.
3: Come here, you.
2: No, you don't.
3: Oh, yeah, to heck with it. Go ahead, step on it. Hey, that guy's shooting at us.
5: Keep low.
3: My hands on that dame now, I'd kill her.
4: What a rotten trick she pulled on us. I'm telling you, Polanski, it's getting so you can't trust nobody. Nobody.
6: Come in.
7: Hello, Captain James.
6: Well, Barton, what brings you down to Biloxi?
7: Those two bank robbers whose description you broadcast yesterday. The ones who robbed the Wiggins Bank. I flew down as soon as I read about them.
6: Flew down? The FBI must want them out of bed.
7: They sound like the men we've been chasing all over New England. Polanski and Tillotson.
6: I'm sorry, but we haven't even got a clue on them, Barton.
7: Well, Captain James, I've been studying their method of operation for weeks. And I've got an idea of how we might get on their trail.
6: Yeah? How?
7: Well, those gunmen never hide out in the usual places. They appear in public with respectable girls and pose as young men of wealth.
6: By Godfrey, that's how Sheriff Howard's niece almost caught him.
7: Now, it's only a hunch, Captain James. But I have an idea. If we canvass the restaurants and entertainment spots, we may find Polanski and Tillotson spending some of their money right under our noses.
6: Now, this cafe we're coming to isn't exactly the highest class spot, Barton, but it's very popular.
7: Well, we might as well try it, Captain James. We haven't had any luck yet. You can give the place the once-over from the vestibule here.
6: Quite a crowd.
7: No sign of... Hey, James.
6: Here?
7: That table in the far corner, near the exit sign.
6: Is that Polanski?
7: Yeah. A girl at the table with him and that other chap. That's Tillotson.
6: What a break. There's so many people in there, they're jammed in like sardines.
7: How are we going to get to that table without being spotted?
6: Both Tillotson and Polanski are bound to have guns. If they ever start shooting in that crowd, it'll be a wholesale massacre.
7: Yeah. Wait, I've got an idea. Here's a couple of waiter's aprons.
6: Yeah. Say, that might do the trick.
7: Hide the string and back away.
6: Right. You think we ought to carry a tray or something?
7: No, we'll need our hands for action.
6: I'm ready.
7: Now, remember, James, we've got to grab those rats before they can pull their guns. If they do spot us, jump for the table.
6: Yeah?
7: Knock the table over and pull the tablecloth over their heads.
6: Right.
7: Okay. Come on. Not too fast, James. Not too fast.
6: Yeah. The girl's looking this way.
7: Yeah, I see her. Keep walking. Just a few more steps.
6: He sees us.
7: Come on, dive for him fast.
6: Right.
4: Oh, wow, they got you. Drop that glass. Put the cuffs on him, Chance. I got this one.
3: Okay, you bet. But they don't shoot.
7: Okay, Polanski, start walking. Caprio and Tillotson are all washed up.
1: Well, Commissioner Valentine, Bielanski and Tillotson were sentenced to life in prison in the Mississippi Penitentiary for robbing the Wiggins Bank. But just 22 days ago, on October 5th, at 8 o'clock Friday morning, four prisoners were loaded into the truck cage at the penitentiary to be taken to the prison farm. One of those prisoners was Bielanski. The prison truck was driving along the road.
3: Now listen, you guys.
7: Yeah.
3: I think we're safe because they got us in this iron cage in the back of the truck here. Well, we had a .38 smuggled into the prison. Kennedy's up next to the driver. They think he's a trustee. But he's got that gun. And he's going to poke it in the driver's ribs. Then things are going to happen and happen fast. You ready? Okay, Kennedy.
4: Stop his truck or I'll blow your head off.
3: Come on, Kennedy, open this cage quick. Okay, come on, throw that driver in there.
2: Come on.
3: That does it. Now hold on, guys, we're going places. Come on, Kennedy, get this crane rolling. Hurry up.
5: Emergency. To all state police and sheriffs, Stanley Bielanski and four other convicts escaping in prison truck along Highway 7. These convicts all armed and will kill. Black all roads. Black all roads. Attention, all police. Attention, all police. Bielanski and convicts who abandoned prison truck and kidnapped women and children have released victims and are now fleeing in black Buick sedan along road to Tunica. Be ready to shoot it out with fleeing convicts headed by Bielanski.
3: Kennedy, look. There's lights and road up ahead. Must be cops.
7: We can run them down, Bielanski.
3: You guys lie down on the floor of the car. Get down.
7: Yeah, you're going to shoot it out with them?
3: No cop's ever going to take me again, I'll tell you that.
7: All right, then. Here we go.
3: Come on, step on it. Hey, they didn't get us.
7: Just ahead, this road left. Leads into the swamp.
3: Take it. Every cop in the south is after us. I'll kill him. I'll kill him if they ever get anywhere near me.
7: Hold on now. Gonna take that turn.
3: And look out. Look out the trees.
7: I can't. Here. Get out of the car, man. The cops are already coming down the road.
3: All right. Come on, fellas. Take to the swamp. It's our only chance.
7: Come on.
3: Come on
7: this way.
3: Right on.
7: Come on, man.
3: Keep going.
8: Sure don't know how you ever found this deserted house, Bielanski. You're mighty good.
3: Yeah, those fools were out looking for us in the swamp. But you and me was having ourselves a good night's sleep in this house here.
8: Sun will be up in a few minutes.
3: Yeah.
8: Yeah, how are we going to get out of these parts?
3: Don't you worry about that. I got more tricks up my sleeve than these hicks down here ever dreamed of.
8: I think we ought to get going now.
7: Hey, Bielanski.
3: What's the matter?
7: There's a whole army surrounding the house.
3: What?
7: Men, dogs, guns.
3: Why, the dirty rats.
7: Yeah. Look.
3: All right, Bielanski. All right, I give up, coppers. I'm through.
6: And this time, Bielanski, you're through for good.
1: Yes, Commissioner Valentine. Just 3 weeks ago today, Bielanski was caught in that deserted house. And tonight, he's once again in the Mississippi State Penitentiary for life.
0: This has been a very, very interesting case, Sheriff Head. Bielanski could have been a real success in life. But instead, he has nothing to look forward to except prison bars.

0: From across the Atlantic, from across the Pacific, our fathers, sons, and brothers are returning to a new America. A crime wave has followed every war, and we must not allow lawbreakers to tear down here at home the very ideals that our men have fought to preserve. Gangbusters is a Phillips H. Lord production.
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0: this week we're...
1: Hey, Les, how come you keep that guy around?
0: You mean our announcer?
1: Well, you pay him good money for announcing the show.
0: Well,
1: anybody can do what he does. Why don't you do the commercials yourself and save the dough?
0: Well,
1: I'm always telling Phil Harris, why throw your money around unless you get some fun out of it? Now, with what you could save, we could have ourselves a real time. Listen, Les, I know a couple of lady wrestlers who...
0: And, of course, by this time, ladies and gentlemen, you've recognized the voice of Elliot Lewis, who created that outstanding character, Frank Remley, Phil Harris' bosom pal on the Phil Harris and Alice Faye popular program, and a host of other roles in many of the top radio shows. It's a great pleasure to have Elliot Lewis as the co-star of this week's play.
1: Well, thank you very much, Les. And seriously, he's a darn good announcer. I was just giving him a Frankie routine.
0: Well, that Remley routine has caused lots of people trouble, but will you stand by while we present your co-star, the young lady who originated the role of Jane on My Friend Irma, and who has been featured on Sam Spade, Suspense, and a score of other big radio shows, lovely Kathy Lewis.
2: Thank you, Les. This is like old times. And remembering how nice it was working with you when we did Dark Victory together. It should be fun.
0: I agree heartily. And I'll see both of you after the play, huh?
2: We'll be here.
1: We wouldn't miss it, Les.
0: Kathy and Elliot Lewis will be back as themselves after the play. But now, here is our announcer.

0: The curtain is up, and here is the play.
1: Gee, Marty, how's a fella supposed to do his work with all that noise going on?
2: Yeah, I never thought of that.
1: Ah, you were right, Marty. It is quieter with the door shut. Sure, two heads are better than one. Now, where was I? Oh, yeah. I wear Snuggles underwear because... Oh, no, that's no good. Why would anyone wear Snuggles underwear? No! No, that wouldn't do. It's too suggestive. Please. No, let me see. I wear Snuggles underwear because they make me feel so well-groomed. No, that isn't. What are you growling at?
3: Oh, well, don't growl at the boss, Monty. It isn't etiquette.
1: Shh, quiet.
4: Well, well, well, a boy and his dog right in the heart of the Bemis Advertising Company. Isn't that a lovely sight?
1: Oh, thank you, Mr. Bemis. I had him pose for the dog food ad this morning.
4: Oh?
1: And look at the trick I just taught him.
4: The trick?
1: Oh, yeah, sure. I touch his paw like this. Then when I give the signal, he starts running around yelping and holding his paw. Now watch. Lame dog. All right, Monty. Well, dog. All right. You see, he limps and holds his paw just as though he were hurt.
4: Very convincing.
1: Uh-huh.
4: And what has that to do with Snuggles underwear?
1: Well, I haven't exactly thought of the tie-up yet.
4: There isn't any tie-up. But I hope you're both very happy working for me.
1: Well, yes, Mr. Bemis. We're both happy with the Bemis Advertising Company. Especially Monty.
4: Well, the Bemis Advertising Company isn't happy with you.
1: Why, Mr. Bemis, just this morning you said I was the most useful piece of average Americana in this office.
4: That was before you fired the Douglas girl.
1: The Douglas girl? Oh, yes, that new copywriter somebody hired yesterday. Well, one piece of her copy was enough. I didn't even bother seeing her.
5: I didn't even bother seeing her.
1: Well, we won't miss her, boss. I think I still have her work on my desk. Yeah, here it is. Get a load of this, Chief. Wear it in sleet or rain or storm. Snuggle in Snuggles and always be warm. Poetry by Miss Douglas, you know.
4: It might interest you to know, Mr. Kurt Kilbridge,
1: huh?
4: That Miss Douglas happens to be the daughter of the head of the Snuggles Underwear Company.
1: Well, how was I to know? She said her name was Douglas, not Snuggles.
4: And your name will be mud unless you get that girl back here before we lose the Snuggles account.
1: But I don't even know what she looks like.
4: Fortunately, her father sent me a picture of her this morning. He had an idea that she was going to try to get a job here without revealing her identity.
1: Why should she want a job here?
4: It seems Miss Douglas doesn't think that the advertising job we've been doing for her dad is so hot.
1: Oh.
4: Lucky we got the letter and the picture in this morning's mail. First thing that I knew, she was working here. Now, take a good look at that picture.
1: Yes, Mr. Bemis. I fired that?
4: The kid had an idea that she wanted to get by on her own. Oh, and you better see that she continues to think that she's doing just that.
1: But how will I find her? Where will I look?
4: I don't know. Wherever girls go their first week in New York. Statue of Liberty, Grant's Tomb, the Empire State Building. And if you don't find her, you can jump off. And don't come back here without her.
1: Well, it's just like looking for a needle in a haystack.
4: Try Central Park, Nick. It's spring. And take that bloodhound with you.
1: Well, we've tried the Statue of Liberty, Grant's Tomb, the Aquarium, the Empire State Building. Did you ever know Central Park was this big, Monty? Yeah, I know, but that last week's salary is going to last forever. Oh, if I could just find that Douglas girl. Hey, wait a minute. Isn't that the girl in the picture? It is. Come on, Monty. We'll follow her until I get a bright idea. Well, I do get them sometimes. All right. There was the time I suggested the slogan for the tire campaign. Huh? Marvelous. Marvelous idea. What would I do without you? That's a wonderful idea. All right, come on. Let's sneak over close to her without being seen. Just be quiet. All right, now, go to it, Monty. Lame dog. Lame dog.
5: Oh, you poor little doggie. Oh, Monty. Honey, you must have hurt your paw.
1: Monty? What's the matter, Monty? Did you step on his paw?
6: Oh, dear. Oh, I don't think I did. I mean, I didn't notice.
1: Well, here. Would you mind holding him just a minute?
6: Oh, sure.
1: There must be a phone near here. I'll get the best veterinarian in town. I'd kill myself if anything happened to Monty.
6: Oh, I'll hold him. You go ahead and call.
1: Yes, well, don't put him down on the ground.
6: I won't.
1: All right, I'll be right back. I guess the vet must be out of town or something. He didn't answer.
6: Oh, what are you doing?
1: Well, I'll have to rip my shirt up and make a compress or something.
6: Oh, I see.
1: Mm-hmm.
6: You can dampen it in this fountain.
1: Mm-hmm. Oh, yes, good idea. All right, now, there. Uh-huh.
2: This'll fix it, Monty, old son.
5: Oh, it's wonderful to find a man who loves animals so much.
2: Mm-hmm.
5: Here in New York City, I mean.
2: Oh, are you a stranger here?
5: Oh, yes. Yes, just been here a few days.
2: Oh.
5: Isn't that an awfully big bandage you're putting on?
2: Well, I wear a very big-sized shirt.
5: Yes, I see.
2: Where are you from?
5: Oh, in a small manufacturing town, Pennsylvania.
2: Oh.
5: What should we do about Monty?
2: Oh, well, better get him home. I live right near here. You wouldn't want to help me get him home? Well, he seems so comfortable in your arms. Besides, I think it would be dangerous to move him now.
5: Oh, of course I'll help you.
2: Oh.
5: He's a wonderful dog.
2: Oh, yes. Best of breed in his last show.
5: Really?
2: Oh. Well, he isn't too heavy for you?
5: No, I'm fine.
2: This is the building right here. Lucky I live near the park, huh?
7: Going up?
2: Yes, thank you.
7: Evening, Mr. Kilbridge.
2: Mm-hmm.
7: Something wrong with Monty?
5: Your name, Kilbridge?
2: Someone stepped on his paw.
5: Oh, and I'm really very sorry. I do hope no bones are broken.
2: Well, that remains to be seen.
7: Second floor.
2: Oh, yes, that's where we get off. Suppose Monty can walk now?
5: Oh, I'll carry you.
2: All right, then. It's not far. It's right. There we are. Here we are. Now, you hold him here on the sofa. I'll go get some liniment.
5: Oh, fine. Poor doggy. Does it hurt very much? Oh, let's see if there are any broken bones, huh? Bandage is big enough to make an elephant limp. It's all right now. It's all right. I've worried you. Just taking the bandage off. Hey! There's nothing wrong with his paw. He scooted out of my lap like a greyhound.
2: Well, here I am with the liniment. Where's Monty?
5: Well, I took the bandage off and he just...
2: Monty!
5: Wait a minute.
2: Hmm?
5: I have an idea. This is all a big hoax. Is this a new angle for getting girls up to your apartment?
2: No, it's just a sort of a trick I taught Monty
5: doing. I've heard about you, New York wolves.
2: Yeah.
5: Where's my purse? Of all the mean, low, contemptible...
2: Don't you see, I had to speak to you, Miss Douglas, and that was the only way I had
5: How
2: to get...
5: How did you know my name?
2: Now, just wait a minute. Sit down again. Have a drink. Have something to eat. Maybe you'd like to hear some new recording?
5: No, I wouldn't. And I don't want to see your etchings, either. You let me out of here, or do I have to scream?
2: You do me a grave injustice, Miss Douglas. My intentions are purely businesslike.
5: I'm quite sure of it.
2: Look, I'm Kirk Kilbridge, head of the copy department of the Bemis Advertising Company.
5: The man who fired me without giving me half a chance.
2: Now, I saw your first bit of poetry, and I saw red. You see, I love poetry, and yours was very good.
5: Thank you.
2: Well, it was too good for commercialization. I just couldn't see putting wonderful poetry like that on a billboard, or hearing it used for one of those jingles on the radio.
5: You really mean that?
2: I love poetry. I spend practically all my time reading Keats and Shelley and the other guys, and it seemed like sacrilege.
5: And what made you decide after firing me to try and find me again?
2: Frankly, it was the boss. Mr. Bemis himself, he saw your copy on my desk. He read it, and then he said, Kirk Kilbridge, your name will be mud unless you get that girl back here.
5: And you found me in the park?
2: After I'd searched the whole city for you.
5: And you used Monty to pick me up?
2: Yeah, that was it.
5: That was very cute.
2: Oh?
5: I forgive you.
2: Oh, yeah. Well, would you like to hear those recordings now?
5: I'd love to.
2: And afterwards, we can read poetry together, maybe?
5: You really do like poetry.
2: And then dinner together? I know a marvelous little French restaurant in the village that serves French food that they haven't even heard of in France.
5: It sounds entrancing.
2: Gee, you're a wonderful girl, Miss Douglas. Well, I know you'll like the place.
5: I'm sure I will.
2: Sure.
5: And while we're eating dinner, you can tell me how you knew what I looked like.
2: Hmm?
5: You never saw me at the advertising company, but you did recognize me in the park. And the story better be good.
0: We'll return in just a moment with Act Two of the Movie Town Radio Theater's presentation of The Bachelor and the Fox Terrier, starring Kathy and Elliot Lewis. And now, here is our announcer.

0: You didn't tell me about the music.
1: I was saving that for a surprise.
0: Music is the poetry of the air.
1: Hmm?
0: That's a quotation from Richter.
1: Oh, Richter. Very fond of him.
0: Do you eat here often?
1: Well, not very. It's a long trip alone.
0: Oh.
1: We could eat here often, though. Have you a boyfriend?
0: I just got to New York.
1: Well, that doesn't answer my question.
0: Well, I did have a boyfriend back home.
1: Oh.
0: But that was in the sixth grade. I've never been really serious about anyone since then.
1: I haven't got a girlfriend. Did I tell you you're very beautiful?
0: Yes, you did. But you haven't told me how you knew what I looked like, even though you hadn't seen me at the Bemis Advertising Company.
1: I'm glad you brought that up. You sort of made me forget about business. I want you to come back to the agency, June, starting tomorrow.
0: Oh. Oh, and what about committing sacrilege by using my poetry in advertising?
1: I think maybe I was wrong. I was wrong. The world deserves to hear about Snuggles underwear in poetry.
0: Oh, Kirk.
1: Hmm?
0: You're so understanding.
2: Morning, Kirk.
1: Morning, Chief.
2: Good work getting the Douglas girl back. Always knew you had the right stuff in you.
1: Ah, thanks, Chief. She's handing in good copy, too. Here, listen to this. Held together by hand-sewn stitch, Snuggles underwear will never itch.
2: Good. Are you crazy or kidding?
1: Now, don't underestimate the power of poetry, Mr. Bemis. Music and poetry are the two greatest powers of our emotional existence. And music is the poetry of the air. That's a quotation from Richter.
2: Who is Richter?
1: A famous poet.
2: We don't want any poetry around here.
1: Well, what do we do about June? Miss Douglas, I mean.
2: Well, let her write it if she wants to. Keep her happy. But don't use any of that stuff. Don't let a little blonde hair warp your judgment, my boy.
1: No, sir.
2: Maybe you were better off with your dog.
1: Oh, Monty and Miss Douglas get along fine, sir.
2: Good, good. Keep them together and out of our advertising.
1: This is very hard on my creative genius. Well, come in. Oh, June. Sorry, I thought it was somebody else.
0: You told me to let you know when it was 12:30.
1: Oh, is it?
0: You don't have to take me to lunch if you're busy, though.
1: Well, of course I want to take you to lunch.
0: Did you like my new poem?
1: Yes.
0: I thought up another one. Be well dressed like Adolph Manjou. Wear snuggles. They'll never creep up on you.
1: Let's go to lunch. Honestly, Monty, I don't know what to do. You see, I'm so much in love with her that this poetry business is beginning to sound good. But when Mr. Bemis is around, it doesn't sound so good anymore. Oh, shh, quiet now. You know he doesn't like my having you in the office.
2: Morning, Kirk.
1: Good morning, sir.
2: Got the National Magazine campaign ready?
1: Yes, sir, here it is. I'll just keep this last carbon copy on my desk.
2: Looks pretty good. Mm-hmm. Have Snyder send it to the printers.
1: Well, thank you. That's a load off my mind. Now all I have to do is line up the radio commercials.
2: That shouldn't be too tough. You can use some of the same material in the magazine campaign.
1: Yes.
2: And remember, no poetry.
1: Yes, sir. No, sir. No. No. Well, let's see.
0: Good morning, dear.
1: Oh, June. I didn't hear you come in. Oh, you look lovely today.
0: Thank you. What's that?
1: Hmm? Oh, it's just the magazine campaign copy. Dinner tonight?
0: This is the ad Curtis wrote. This is Johnson's copy. I guess you wrote this one.
1: Mm-hmm.
0: You haven't used one of my ads.
1: Well, we'll probably be able to fit your poems into the radio campaign a little easier. Maybe.
0: Maybe. You haven't used one of my poems, and I'm getting sore. You use all the same old stuff you've been using ever since Father first... I mean, ever since heaven knows when.
1: We've done a pretty good job of building up sales.
0: But you're too stubborn to try anything else. You don't know how much one of my poems might build up sales.
1: I have an idea.
0: There you go with your snide remarks again.
1: What?
0: If you aren't going to use my material, why did you hire me back?
1: Because Bemis said I had to.
0: Oh, and he won't even talk to me about my work.
1: Let's not fight, dear. You're working here. And you might get a chance to sell Bemis some of your ideas one of these days. And after all, your father is satisfied with... Ooh.
0: Then you knew all along who I was.
1: That was a slip.
0: I'll say it was. That act in the park makes sense now. And so does your cheap lovemaking.
1: No, I meant every word of that.
0: You haven't got a sincere bone in your body. I'm quitting. That's what I'm doing. I'll get a job somewhere else. Maybe even with a competitor.
1: No, but I love you, June. And so does Monty.
0: Well, I hate you. And I hate Monty, too. Oh!
1: 2 weeks is a long time, Monty. 14 days. Let's face it, Monty, we miss her. And it isn't only because of Bemis getting sore, either. You know, it was at this very spot that we first saw her, Monty. I touched your paw like that, and I said, lame dog. No, Monty, not now. Stop it. Monty, will you quit it? Monty, cut it out. No more.
3: Come here, you poor little doggie. I'll hold you in my arms, even if that cruel man won't do anything but yell at
1: you. No, he's not hurt.
3: How can you be so cruel? I ought to report you to the Inhumane Society. That's what I ought to do.
1: Oh, it's just a trick.
3: A fine trick. Letting a poor little dog like that suffer.
1: No, but really...
3: Go and get a dog doctor, a vegetarian. You can't let this dog suffer.
1: He's not suffering.
3: Not suffering? Look at the poor little deer. Take off your shirt.
1: My shirt?
3: Of course, we have to make a bandage for the poor little deer's foot. Don't you see him leaping?
1: No, look, you don't understand. I simply touched his paw.
3: Are you going to take your shirt off, or shall I take it off for you?
1: I'll take it off. There.
3: There, that's better. Now, we'll dip it in the fountain. There. Now, I make a bandage.
1: Fine, good. That's a very nice bandage. He'll be all right now. Thank you very much. Goodbye. I'll take him home.
3: Conchita does not trust you. I will go home with you.
1: Really? I can take care of him myself.
3: Oh, you are a cruel man. I insist on going with you. Where do you live?
1: Right over there, but it isn't necessary.
3: It certainly is necessary.
1: No, I can manage, really, very nicely without you.
3: I wouldn't even let you carry this adorable dog.
1: Okay, you carry him, the big ham.
3: Don't you try any tricks now. And if you try and get rid of me, I will call the police.
4: Going up.
1: Mm.
4: Evening, Mr. Kilby.
1: Hey.
4: Monty hurt?
1: No.
3: Yes.
4: I just took a young lady.
3: Oh, will you stop this talking? The dog is hurt.
4: Yes, ma'am. Here's your floor.
1: Thank you.
0: Oh, Kirk, I had to see you.
1: June.
0: I was wrong.
3: Oh, more conversation than with his poor little doggy hurt.
0: Oh, another easy pickup.
1: Well, certainly not.
3: Conchita is no pickup.
4: You folks getting out?
0: Take me down.
3: Oh,
0: please.
3: Let us out. This poor little doggy is hurt.
1: Now, listen, June, this woman wished herself on me.
3: Oh, Conchita does not wish herself on anybody.
4: Will you folks please make up your mind whether you're getting out or not?
0: Look, Conchita, whatever your name is.
3: Conchita, see.
0: This is just a little trick of Mr. Kilby's.
3: Yes, he did say it was a trick.
0: Just a cheap trick to pick up defenseless women.
3: Oh, I have been taken in. Let me out.
4: Go on down.
1: But please, June, don't leave just yet. If you'll just let me explain, it was all Monty's fault.
0: A likely story.
1: No, really. Oh, Monty, be quiet.
3: June. I go now. Here, take your confederate.
1: Yes, thank you.
0: And
1: June.
0: The next time, you'd better get a new act. This one's a little worn out. Goodbye.
1: Monty will have to get a new act. We've lost June, and I'm running out of shirts. I wear Snuggles underwear because... It's no use, Monty. My heart just isn't in Snuggles underwear. It's been 2 weeks since I've seen June, and... Monty? Hey, where's my dog? Yeah? Guess he's tired of my company, too.
2: Kirk?
1: Hmm?
2: I want to talk to you.
1: Well, I'm glad someone wants to talk to me.
2: I'm afraid you won't be very happy with what I want to talk to you about.
1: I suppose it's about the Douglas girl again. She's gotten a job with a competitor. We're threatened with losing the account, and you want me to get her back here again or else.
2: I've got her back.
1: How did you do it, boss? Where is she? How long has she been back?
2: Well, I had to promise to use some of her poetry. Got her back a week ago, but she's back in Johnson's office. She's turning out reams of poetry, only she refuses to submit it through you. Says she'll have nothing to do with you whatsoever.
1: So?
2: So I'm afraid, Kirk, that I'll have to find a new copy chief. Can't have dissensions in the ranks.
1: And her old man does own the Snuggles Underwear Company.
2: Oh, well, I'm sure you'll find something, Kirk. Cashier has 2 weeks' pay ready for you. Good luck, my boy.
1: Good luck, my boy. That's why Monty walked out on me, too. Thought I wouldn't be able to afford his dog food. I wonder where he went.
0: You took my advice and taught your dog a new trick.
1: June.
0: A fine trick. Teaching him to tear women's dresses. Just look at that.
1: Monty,
0: well, let me tell you something, Kirk Kilbridge. You'll have to have my dress fixed for.
1: Well, I will. I'll even buy you a new dress. We'll go right over and pick one out.
0: Oh, but Kirk...
1: Only Could it be a blue dress? Please, June. You look so wonderful in blue.
0: I suppose it could be a blue dress. Yes,
1: and could we stop and have a bite of lunch together first? It is lunchtime, you know. Then we could buy the dress.
0: Oh, Kirk, I made Monty tear my dress. He wandered into my office and he nudged me with his muzzle and he made me think of you.
1: Oh?
0: And I was too embarrassed to just walk into you. And then I thought if I could make it look as though he'd... Well, I don't even care if you are a wolf. And if you don't like poetry.
1: Oh, but I do. And I'm not a wolf. And this is all wonderful, June. Why, it even moves me to poetry.
0: It does?
1: Sure, listen to this. When a fellow's got a girl who's cute and sweet and pretty and a car and a house and a lot, it really is a pity.
0: What's a pity?
1: If he isn't wearing Snuggles underwear.
0: Oh.
1: Oh, June, we can make such wonderful poetry together.
5: And the curtain falls on Act Two of the Movie Town Radio Theater's presentation of The Bachelor and the Fox Terrier, co-starring Kathy and Elliot Lewis, who return in just a moment. And our stars, Kathy and Elliot Lewis. Kids, you really lived up to your reputation as Mr. and Mrs. Radio.
0: We had a lot of fun doing the show, Les, if that means anything.
5: Well, you know, you can't play comedy unless you do have fun, Kathy, and you and Elliot did a great job.
1: Oh, thanks, Les. And thanks, too, to the other members of the cast. As always, they were great. You know, Kathy and I listen to your program every time we can, and we've been wondering, when are you going to star again?
5: Well, in a few weeks, Elliot, and I'm really looking forward to it.
1: We'll be listening.
5: Thank you. In the meantime, we have some great picture stars lined up.
1: We'll be listening for them, too, Les. Now, goodbye. Thank you.
0: Bye.
5: Thank you, Kathy and Elliot Lewis. In the cast, you heard our stars, Elliot Lewis as Kirk, Kathy Lewis as June. Mr. Bemis was played by Earl Ross, Conchita by June Foray, and the part of Monty the Fox Terrier was played by Charlie Lund. Each week, we present an entirely different type of radio story, drama, comedy, romance, tragedy, and so forth. And each week, we present a star, usually a great star in the entertainment world, in stories especially written for them. So try and be with us each and every week, won't you? Music for the Movie Town Radio Theater was composed and conducted by Del Castillo. The Bachelor and the Fox Terrier was written for radio by Helen Wald and Bud Lesser, produced and directed by yours truly, Les Mitchell.

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1: May I ask you something rather delicate, Bishop?
2: Of course you may, my son.
1: Do you believe the Church of England is racist?
2: Absolutely not.
1: Have you personally ever sought to prevent a member of an ethnic minority from joining the church?
2: Never in my life. I've been far too busy trying to keep the women out.
3: The latest news are the news headlines, starring Roy Hudd, June Whitfield, and Chris Emmett, with Peter Moss and the Hudliners.
2: Thank you very much indeed, folks, and welcome to the show. Yes, the show that does for the news what Prince Charles does for male pinups. Did you see that picture of him? That Toronto paper printed a picture of Charles stripped down. So he has got two bald spots, eh? It's interesting. Charles and Di have gone to Canada, though, hoping to be treated like normal tourists. It's working. They've already spent 3 days in the departure lounge at Gatwick. But there was some big news this week, eh? A bit of extra money for pensioners over 80. Yeah. Mind you, it only goes to the ones who are still living at home with their parents. I was reading my copy of the Daily Mossad. I mean, sorry, the Daily Mirror the other day. And I saw that Jim Davidson's name is on a list of Tory party supporters. No wonder Labour's 7 points ahead in the polls, eh? But turning away from socialists now, I read that Neil Kinnock's family descends from a line of Scottish shoemakers. So it's not just his policies that are a load of old cobblers, is it? Oh, and I see that a pub in Leeds has been called the worst pub in Britain. Yes, apparently the service was so bad, people kept mistaking it for a post office. Did you read about that woman who tried to clean her clothes with heroin? After Radion, I suppose you'll try anything, really. And what about that town that's broken up its old toilets, crushed them, and mixed them into a new road surface? Yeah, it's all right, but now the streets are full of U-bends.
4: Oh, darling, you are clever to have got tickets for Covent Garden. Front stalls, too.
5: Nothing's too good for you, my sweet. I know how you love coming to the Royal Opera House.
4: Not exactly full, is it?
5: You know, I'd go further, Fiona. It's absolutely empty. Oh, there's a little chap in the orchestra pit. I'll ask him what's going on. I say!
2: Oh, I mean, you gave me a start there, mate. Oh, I think I've cracked a maraca, eh?
5: Oh, I am sorry.
2: I'll give it a shake later, see if it's still working. What are you doing here, anyway?
4: We've come to see Rigoletto.
2: Well, you'll need binoculars, then. He's gone home.
4: Home?
2: Yes, we're on strike, mate. Everything's cancelled.
4: Isn't that just typical of those stagehand Johnnies?
5: Yes, trust the manual workers to ruin our night out.
2: Oi, oi, not so much of the manual. I'm a highly skilled musician, I am. And it's us in the orchestra who are down tools.
5: You mean you play in the Royal Opera House Orchestra?
2: Certainly do, Chunky. I am the sub-principal percussionist, I am. Doubling up when required on second timpani.
4: Oh, you mean you just play the drums?
5: But you said you were a highly skilled musician.
2: Watch it, mate. I'll shove this tambourine right down your throat.
4: Oh. I suppose you're striking for more money.
2: Too right, lady. Do you know what I'll get paid for one performance? 50 quid I'll get paid. That's all.
5: It sounds very reasonable to me just for banging around, hitting lumps of metal and bits of wood for 2 hours.
2: Careful, my friend. I'm not afraid to use this, you know.
4: Well, I'm sorry, but I do think my husband's right. I mean, why should you get paid as much as real musicians like violinists and cellists? I mean, they've had to spend ages studying their instruments.
2: So have I, mate. Playing a tambourine requires a wrist technique that only comes with years of regular practice.
5: Yes, late into the night in your case, I expect.
2: Yeah, where's my glasses? You what?
4: Are you saying there'll be no music at all tonight?
2: No, I am not. As it happens, we in the band are not totally on strike. We're just working a rule, aren't
4: well,
2: we?
4: Well, what does that mean?
2: It means, madame, that in the course of the evening, every member of the orchestra will come to the pit and perform their part from Rigoletto.
4: Oh, how marvellous.
2: Sadly for you, they will not be performing those parts at the same time. We're all taking it in turns. Ah, here comes Sebastian, our third trumpet. All right, Sebby, Yeah, you're in luck. He's just started the overture. See you later, Zebby.
5: Just a moment. Where's he going?
2: It's tea break, isn't it?
4: Well, he's only just got here.
2: We are taking intervals as and when we feel like it at this moment in time. But don't worry, I'm about to play the whole of Act Two.
4: On what instrument?
2: The triangle.
5: How simply thrilling.
2: Don't get lippy. I can do this with my left hand as well,
5: you know. That's a rare skill, yeah.
2: Now, shut up, you. I'm starting, aren't I?
5: All right.
4: Have you begun?
2: Yes.
4: Well, why aren't you hitting your triangle, then?
2: I've still got another 97 bars before I come in.
5: Oh, really? Oh, come on, darling. Let's go and find something decent to listen to. This is just ludicrous.
2: You're right, mate. I'm packing this lark in and all. I'm going out to make some real money.
4: Are you giving up music?
2: No.
5: But you're leaving Covent Garden?
2: No.
5: And I don't understand. How can you earn a decent living around here as a musician?
2: I'm going down the tube station to be a busker, aren't I? Let me take you by the hand.
5: Oh, well. Good morning. I'd like to join the police force, please.
2: Very good, sir. Your name?
5: Tom Thumb.
2: I beg your pardon?
5: Tom Thumb. That's T-H-U-M-B, as in thumb. I understand the height restriction's been abolished, so my shortness is no longer a barrier to me joining the force.
2: Oh, I see, sir. And how tall are you, exactly?
5: 3 inches.
2: 3 inches.
5: That's right, yes, give or take an eighth. I'm 3 and a half with my platform soles.
2: Are you indeed? Yeah.
5: Aye.
2: You're an elf, aren't you, sir?
5: I might be.
2: You might be.
5: Yeah, well, I've never really thought about it.
2: Never really thought about it. Mr. Thumb, take it from me, you're a goblin. You're a leprechaun of the First Order. You are a man, if I might say, Mr. Thumb, who exudes imphood.
5: Well, I admit I might be a little on the brief side.
2: A little on the brief side? You're ruddy minute, you are. The minute you walked through that door, I said to myself, there walks a man who uses a matchstick as a pole vault. Mr. Thumb, you radiate tininess.
5: Yeah, but so what?
2: So what? Shoot me down in flames, me old codger. But don't you think your magnificent lack of stature might in some way inhibit the satisfactory execution of your duties as a member of the Metropolitan Constabulary?
5: On the contrary, I view my dwarf-like nature as a positive asset.
2: Do you?
5: Aye. Ponder, if you will, the plight of the police. Ponder, if you will. I'll ponder that again.
2: I can't wait to get the ponder's end, can you?
5: Ponder, if you will, the plight of the police hound, weary after a long evening snuffling round the nooks and crannies of a semi-detached in Uxbridge, in nasal pursuit of some illegal intoxicants concealed therein.
2: Yes.
5: Whilst the dog slumbers in grateful indolence, I, a mere elf, can utilise my goblin-esque attributes and slip cunning as a shrew into each wainscot, seeking out the unlawful comestibles by way of miniature investigation.
2: I think all the lads in the canteen enjoyed that so much. Well, whilst admiring your ambition, sir, I laugh mockingly at the unparalleled absurdity of your application.
5: Do I detect behind your words, Constable, the concealed subtext, you would be rubbish as a copper?
2: You have, Mr. Thumb, in your non-big way, correctly interpreted my emotions at this juncture of the interview.
5: You swine.
2: My porcine nature, sir, is connected not one whit with sir's massive unsuitability to pound the beat. I therefore purse my lips in sardonic certitude and bring forth to the air the words, shove off.
5: But why?
2: Why, you're an elf, Mr. Thumb. You're one of the fairy folk, aren't you? You're a munchkin. Munchkins can't wear police helmets. They'd look ridiculous, wouldn't they?
5: I could wear a small one.
2: No, you couldn't.
5: Why not?
2: We wouldn't allow you to.
5: I could wear a blue thimble with a little badge pinned to it.
2: No. We'd tell the public that it was a thimble and not a proper helmet. That is not a policeman, we'd cry as you try to go about your daily business. That's not PC Thumb. He's a fake. He's just a mad elf wearing a thimble painted blue with another thing stuck on the front. And then the public would lose all confidence in you and you'd run home crying.
5: I see. So that's about the size of it then, is it?
2: Yes.
5: Oh, well, I might as well go back to my old job. I never really wanted to be a copper anyway.
2: Wait a minute, sir. Did you say your old job...
5: That's right. I work for a government.
2: Work for the government? You're 3 inches tall and you work for the government?
5: That's right. In a job where I'm appreciated and all, where people don't make sarky comments about my height.
2: Don't tell me you're Kenneth Clark's toothpick.
5: No, I am not.
2: Yes, you are.
5: I am not. I work for a man who isn't the slightest bit bothered about me being an elf. A man of kindness and tolerance, compassion and lack of prejudice. A man who in no way looks down upon me.
2: What do you do?
5: I'm Colin Moynihan's sparring partner. That's what I do.

0: And this here, Mrs. Reagan, is the crypt where we keep yon parish registers you can. These books list everyone who's lived here from the Highland Clearance to the Great Disappearance, when half the population of Glasgow vanished.
1: Oh, my. Was that some sort of Scottish disaster?
0: Aye, the poll tax. Now, what was the name again you were looking for?
1: Well, it's really my husband who's looking. Ronnie? Ronnie?
2: Let the wind blow high and the wind blow low. Ronnie, where's your trousers?
1: Ronnie, what are you doing in my new tartan miniskirt? Take it off at once.
0: Careful, woman. You don't know what's worn under the kilt.
1: Everything is in Ronnie's case. Well, let me pull it down to his knees.
2: Oh, gosh. Oh, shucks. Help. This woman is sexually harassing me. Oh.
1: Don't be silly, Ronnie. I'm your wife.
2: Are you? Gee, just wait till Nancy hears about this.
1: Nancy, dear. Now let me straighten your sparring.
2: Oh, you little minx. If I wasn't already spoken for, we could have had one of those Highland flings.
1: Ronnie, for the last time, you and I are married.
2: Are we? Well, gosh, that's what I call a whirlwind holiday romance.
0: Dear, we must be offering cheap rates for away peas of Gretna Green. This'll be the big Jesse that wants to look up my archives.
2: Oh.
0: I think you'll find what you want if you look in this book here. History of the Clan MacRonnie.
1: Oh, my gosh. Oh, see this picture, honey? Some guy sitting in a cave looking at a spider.
0: Aye, that's Ronnie the Bruce. He's a king, you know.
2: Oh, important guy, huh? You know, I used to be president of Hollywood. Or was it a big actor in Washington? Who's that guy?
1: Says he was a great clan chieftain.
0: Aye, Rob Ronnie. He wasn't afraid to break the law, neither.
2: Oh, like me over Iran, huh? You know, I remember... No, it's gone again.
1: Gee, look. There's a genuine clergyman here, too. Say, isn't that John Knox?
0: No, that's his much stricter brother, Ron Knox. Very descendant is pastor of this wee kirk here.
3: Oh. Hey, that's me.
0: There he is.
3: And wash all this frivolous looking at books and burning of light bulbs on the Sabbath, only 6 days off. Hamish, who's yon Sassenach with a face like a half-filled haggis? Shameless Jezebel, a flaunt in the knees and ankles, and your wife's nae better.
0: But, Pastor, these are good visiting American millionaires.
3: Maybe I've been a metal hasty here. If they buy tickets for the Saturday's guest, the weight of Mrs. Una McPherson and the wee Kirk Tom Bowler, I dare say we can come to some arrangement here. Otherwise, they be doomed, ye hear me, doomed. Doomed. Hamish, didn't forget to turn off the light. Wasn't our last electric bill almost a whole 10 shillings?
0: Oh, yes.
1: Wow. And he's a relative of my Ronnie?
0: According to the book of the Clan MacRonnie, aye. As is the pop singer Ron Stewart. The actor Sean Ronnery.
2: Well, gosh, you know, I have to tell you, Ronnie is not my surname.
0: Oh.
2: No, it's gone again.
0: You're no of the clan, I thought as much. They're all braw Scottish heroes. Dinna fess yourself, though. I've got one man who could only be related to you.
2: Oh.
0: His descendant made it big in America, too, you can.
2: Oh.
0: Here.
1: Oh, what a picture. Look at those baggy clothes.
2: And the funny red nose. Oh, gee, Willikers, my very own ancestor. Who is it?
0: Isn't it obvious, the silly makeup on his face and the clownish behavior? It could only be Ronald the MacDonald. By golly, there have been some strange sights around this week, haven't there, eh? Apart from Scylla's hat at the blind date wedding, eh? I see, this week the British Video Awards were handed out. The winners have got until 7 o'clock on Sunday to bring them back. But now, Headlines can exclusively reveal that these new TV franchises will mean cutbacks in the program schedules, eh? Coronation Street is to merge with Birds of a Feather and become Coronation Chicken. On the Record will join up with the Generation Game and become On the Game. And my favourite, Emmerdale, is going to merge with Beatles About and become a pile of old craps. I think it's... Oh, and did you see that 6 public schoolboys have been expelled for sniffing Tippex? Now they've been sent to a house of correction. But the silliest story of the week must be about that bar stall in a pub in Buckinghamshire. You read that, where 31 women who sat in it have become pregnant. Yes, the landlord's now trying to find a condom big enough to fit it. But... Sally, Sally, what have you done to your auntie? She's stoned out of her mind chewing grass. Blimey, she thinks Esther Ranson's after her with a Rottweiler.
1: I just baked her a cake, Dad. Mum's special recipe.
0: Yeah, let's have a butcher. Oh, God, blimey, you've copied this wrong for a start. Mix the flour in the pot, it should be, not the pot in the... God. No wonder she's hallucinating.
1: Well, you're all right, aren't you, Dad?
0: Yes, why? Don't say you give me any of this stuff.
1: No. Mum told me to mix yours in your own special bowl.
0: What special bowl?
1: The one with the crack in it.
0: Oh, God!
1: And now, direct from their white tie and tail bash at a cobbler's, where they put the boot in and felt a right couple of heels, here they are to round up the week's news in their own inimitable way with a little piece dedicated to cads everywhere. The Headlines proudly presents those...

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1: Play the game, you cads. Play the game.
2: Vive la France.
0: Oh, must we, must we?
1: Scholars now say Christopher Columbus could be gay. We think that Homo sapiens has gone too far astray.
0: With his Atlantic sailors, though, he did go all the way.
1: Play the game, you cats. Play the game.
2: All aboard the Jolly Roger.
0: Lay to and avast behind.
2: Have we? Thank you.
1: South Africa wants compensation for the Boer War. Play the game, you cats. Play the game.
0: What, £50 billion from us? Come on, you.

0: 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We'll compromise this time.
1: And send you Ian Botham when he's through with pantomime.
2: Play the game, you cats. Play the game.
1: Look out, he's behind you.
0: Who is?
1: Christopher Columbus.
0: Whoops.

0: Hello, this is Roger Thrust, your roving investigative... Your probing reporter with another red-hot expose. I'm standing outside Buckingham Palace, the scene of an outrage that has left the public shocked and speechless. I mean, £3.50 for a hot dog and a lukewarm Fanta. Well, it's scandalous, it really is. Not only that, but this week saw rumours of alleged drug dealing within the palace grounds. And I'm now joined by the special police squad responsible for the investigation. Hello.
1: Hello.
0: Hello. You are Sergeant Tom Pepper.
1: Correct.
0: CID.
1: No, T-O-M. Otherwise I'd be Sid, wouldn't I, sir? Eh? This bright young lady here is WPC Wandsworth, famous for her little grey cells.
0: I see. And those are the drugs you confiscated, are they?
1: Yes, indeed. Look at that, 100% pure. Believe me, sir, this stuff is evil. It affects your memory, destroys your moral fibre, and affects your memory.
0: Am I right in thinking you two led the dramatic dawn swoop on the palace?
1: Giraffe.
2: Yes, Roger, that is correct. It was planned as a dramatic midnight swoop, but the station tandem got a puncture and we arrived 6 hours late.
0: 6 hours to mend a puncture?
1: Well, it was dark, sir. I had spent 5 hours trying to pump up the tower with my truncheon, you know. It's an easy mistake to make. Hedgehogs!
0: So, how were your suspicions first raised?
2: It all started when the sergeant here had an unexpected tip-off.
0: Oh, bad luck.
1: Yeah. But after a week's sick leave, I was back on the case. I was... We had received documentary proof that there was some dope at the palace.
0: Oh, a hidden videotape?
1: No, Princess Diana's CSE results. Then we decided on a get-tough policy. But sadly, the keep-off-the-grass signs didn't work. So we went undercover.
0: How exciting. Well, what happened then?
1: To blend into the raw surroundings, WPC Wandsworth and I donned red, tight-fitting tunics, heavy boots and large silly hats.
0: And you both got in disguised as guardsmen?
2: No, we both got in disguised as Fergie.
1: Totally works, sir, but somebody's got to do it, you know. Oh, this stuff is evil, sir. Evil! Deck chair!
2: Anyway, our plan was working. Almost immediately, we encountered the fence.
0: Ah, police slang for the criminal go-between or middleman.
1: No, police slang for 25 foot of cast iron railing, sir.
0: Silly me, sorry.
1: A common mistake for the layman, sir. It's easily done.
0: And how did you deal with this fence?

0: dug it up and held it for 48 hours, but it told us nothing. We were getting nowhere. Lucy in the sky.
1: Yes, I know the feeling. How did you find the drugs?
0: All thanks to our secret weapon.
2: Our faithful pedigree sniffer corgi, Alex Hurricane Frank Buff of Blandford.
0: Down, boy, down. You see, Percy Edwards is a little swine, he really is.
1: You'll be lucky that dog looks as high as a kite. So, this case is solved, is it?
0: Absolutely, and we've the evidence right here. God, dear, it is evil stuff. Oh, it really is. I'm out of my head of Buckingham Palace.
1: So, as a result of your success, you've both been promoted?
2: Yes, I'm off to Special Branch.
1: And what about you, Sergeant?
0: Where else, man? Me and the corgi are joining the flying squad. Far out.

0: Yes. Elvis the King, are you there? This is Kim Tracy, the psychic from the Sun newspaper, with the great Elvis seance. The Sun readers have some questions for you, Elvis.
1: I have. Are the psychics of you really you, Elvis?
2: What do you think of the Elvis impersonators, Elvis?
3: Why did you...

calling from that Graceland in the sky. So all you fans are asking how and who and when and why. It's all been stupid questions.

those lousy lookalikes, all trying to sing like me. I hate those white rhinestone suits, they look so very twee. I ain't been sitting in Memphis.

0: And finally, Stop Press.
1: A poppy is to appear on the latest edition of the Royal Mail special issue stamp.
2: Yes, it's the first stamp that actually manages to lick its own back.
0: Uri Geller is going to appear in a court case.
2: Yes, he'll be trying to bend the judge's ear.
1: The council is insulating flats of neighbours who have complained of a couple's noisy lovemaking.
2: Well, I've heard a banging on the ceiling, but that's ridiculous, isn't it?
0: A couple who spent their courting days in a telephone box now want to get married
2: there.
0: Well,
2: why shouldn't they? That's where they got engaged.
1: Scientists are now claiming that the greenhouse effect was started by dinosaurs breaking wind.
2: So that's why the Natural History Museum's always empty, eh?
0: A new restaurant is naming its meals after famous Hollywood people. However, the Arnold Schwarzenegger has too many muscles, the Sylvester Stallone's got too much gristle...
2: And nobody wants to try the Alfred Hitchcock. It's funny, that.
1: And that's the end of the Stop Press.
2: But I'll be back next week unless I pass out in a museum. Cheerio!
3: Those were the news headlines starring Roy Hudd, Chris Evans and June Whitfield with Peter Marston, the headliners. The announcer was Richard Clegg. Sketches were by Mike Coleman, Michael Dines, Jed Parsons, Tony Hare, Peter Hickey, Richard Stoneman, Julian Dutton, Ivan Shakespeare, Jenny Maynard, Sid Wright, Tony Wheatley and Jerry Godin, with songs by Richard Quick and Jeremy Brown. Additional lines by Les Rowley, PJ Matthews, John Pete, Dave Single, Simon Jeweler and Stephen Albrow, Dave Dixon, Ian Pattinson, Alan Hay, Noel Reed and Bob and Barbara Bolton, Graham Dakin, Danny McCulloch, Nick Thomas, Mark Conroy and Nonnie Williams, Robert Linford, John Holland, Les Fletcher and Mike Burgess.
2: All of who are now in a trance trying to contact our producer.
3: Dirtbags!

0: Oh, good morning, young man. How can I help you?
1: I'd like one of those Billy Bunter books that has just been reissued, please, mister.
0: Of course you would. There you are. That'll be £3.50, please.
1: I can't pay you yet.
0: Oh, dear.
1: But I'm expecting a postal order any day now. Yeah.

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1: The Irene Dunne, Fred McMurray Show. Starring Irene Dunne as Susan and Fred McMurray as George. Together in a gay, new, exciting comedy adventure, Bright Star.

0: It's the Irene Dunne, Fred McMurray Show, starring Irene Dunne as Susan Armstrong, owner and editor of the Hillsdale Morning Star, and Fred McMurray as George Harvey, the paper's ace reporter. And in the town of Hillsdale this evening, all is exceptionally calm and quiet. Even George Harvey. And that is exceptional.
1: Beautiful moon tonight, George.
2: Yeah.
1: There's something about a full moon, I always say. That...
2: Mm-hmm.
1: Oh, it's so... George, are you listening to me at all?
2: Hmm? Oh, sure, Susan, of course.
1: Oh, you haven't said a word for 10 minutes. You keep looking around, like you were on the trail of a criminal or something.
2: Funny you should say that. Susan, this may come as a big surprise to you, but Hillsdale is in the midst of a serious crime wave.
1: Crime wave?
2: A serious crime wave led by the mysterious and dangerous society burglar and his gang.
1: And you're on the lookout to capture him.
2: Well, I'm keeping my eyes open, yes.
1: Oh, George, just because there have been a few burglaries in town and you build it up in the paper as the work of a society bandit's no reason that you...
3: Shh!
1: What's the matter?
3: Over there, in those bushes. I saw something move.
1: You sure?
3: You stay here, Susan. I'm going after him. Probably the society burglar.
1: Oh, don't be foolish, George. He may have a gun or a blackjack or
3: something. I'll take him by surprise.
1: George Harvey, come back here.
3: Got nothing to worry about. All crooks are cowards. Everyone knows that. I just hope he knows it. Well, here goes.
4: All right, give up. My men have got you surrounded. Give up before I...
5: Get off my back.
4: Sammy, you.
5: Sure.
4: What are you doing here?
5: Don't shoot, Mr. Harvey. I'll go quietly.
1: Are you all right, George? Did he get... Sammy!
5: Hi, Miss Armstrong.
1: Oh, well, I take it you're not the society burglar, Sammy.
2: It was a perfectly natural mistake, Susan.
5: You see, Miss Armstrong, Mr. Harvey, I was watching my girl's house. She lives right over there. It's pretty embarrassing.
1: Is there any particular reason for watching her house, Sammy?
5: I suspect her of being unfaithful.
1: Surely. You're spying on her?
5: Oh, I trust her implicitly, until proven otherwise. Now, that's what I'm here for, to prove otherwise.
1: Well, just don't stay up late, Sammy. Come on, George, come on. Let's look for some more bandits.
2: I resent your tone, Susan.
5: Thanks for capturing me, Mr. Harvey. I was getting bored.
2: No, any time, Sammy. Any time.
1: The society burglar.
2: Well, it could have been.
1: Except that it was Sammy.
2: That's the dangerous thing about this type of criminal, Susan. He might be anyone. Walking the streets of the city, a respected citizen, and only turning to crime at night.
1: Sounds interesting.
2: Now, let's not start defending crime, Susan.
1: But you said yourself it just might be someone I know.
2: You don't know him, Susan. You're not shielding him.
1: George, you've guessed my guilty secret.
2: This isn't a joking matter, Susan. If you have information, it's your duty to give it to the police.
1: Even if I'm interested in it?
2: Susan! No, I refuse to be drawn into a discussion of this nature. I know that you're not serious, Susan. You couldn't be.
1: Well, of course not.
2: Well, naturally, I knew it all along. Well, shall we consider the matter closed?
1: Let's.
2: Good.
1: George.
2: Hmm?
1: You don't think there's any danger of the police capturing him, do you?
2: Susan!
1: Morning, patients.
6: Morning, Miss Susan. I heard you and Mr. Harvey come home last night. He sounded a little bothered about something.
1: Oh, well, I'm afraid that was my fault, patience. I was leading George on, pretending to have a secret romance with a society burglar.
6: Well, that's one way of getting a mink coat.
1: Oh, well, I'll apologize to George when I go down to the paper this morning.
6: Why apologize? Let him suffer a while. A little mysterious competition never hurt any man.
1: No, I don't think I could keep it up, Patience.
6: Just an idea, Miss Susan.
1: Oh, he'll have forgotten all about it anyway by this morning.
6: I guess you're right.
1: When I walk into the office, he'll be his old complacent self, grinning at me with that self-satisfied look of his. Sometimes he irritates me so. He can be so smug. Patience, you're right. I'll do it. He deserves to suffer.
7: Hello?
5: Mr. Harvey.
2: Yes, Sammy?
5: Don't expect too much out of me today.
2: Your spy activities kept you up late, I take it.
5: Yeah, but it turned out very well.
2: You found out your girl wasn't too timing you.
5: Well, she definitely was. I accused her of it, and she was so happy to find out I was jealous that we had a very tender reconciliation. Feminine psychology.
2: Yes.
5: Anytime you want me to check up on Miss Armstrong, I'll be glad to offer my services.
2: Well, that's big of you, Sammy, but I hardly think there's any need. Miss Armstrong has no other romantic interest.
5: She's a woman, isn't she? And where there's smoke, there's fire.
2: Come to think of it, Sammy, last night we were talking about...
7: Morning, George. How are you, Sammy?
5: Hi, Miss Armstrong.
2: And how are you this morning, Susan?
7: Oh, I feel just fine, George.
2: Good.
7: Anything new on the society burglar this morning?
5: Not a thing, Miss Armstrong. I guess he took the night off last night.
7: Well, I don't know that I'd say that. I mean...
2: You wouldn't say what, Susan?
7: Oh, nothing, George. Nothing.
2: Nothing? Susan, you just can't toss off statements like that and then pass them off as nothing. I demand to know what you mean.
7: I told you, George, nothing at all.
2: Susan, you didn't meet this Raffles.
7: Meet him? How could I?
2: Well, how should I know? But if you think for one minute I'm going to sit back and...
7: You said yourself, George, I couldn't possibly be involved with such a character.
2: But I...
7: And you're never wrong, are you?
2: Well, no, but...
7: So there's nothing at all to worry about. I'll be in my office, Sammy.
5: Sure, Miss Armstrong.
2: What do you think, Sammy?
5: Where there's smoke, there's fire, Mr. Harvey.
2: Sammy, how much would you charge for just keeping an eye on Miss Armstrong?
5: Oh, I couldn't do it myself, Mr. Harvey. She'd spot me.
2: Yeah, that's true.
5: And neither could my girlfriend, Shirley. Miss Armstrong knows her.
2: Yeah.
5: But my girlfriend has a girlfriend, and she could report back to Shirley, and Shirley would report back to me. Then I'd report to you.
2: You know best, Sammy, but why can't your girlfriend's girlfriend report directly to you?
5: Shirley wouldn't trust either one of us.
2: Yeah, it's a pretty grim situation, isn't it, Sammy? This battle of the sexes.
5: It's a jungle, Mr. Harvey. But don't worry. I'll guide you safely through.
2: Somehow I'd be much happier with Sabu.

0: Susan, before we go another step, I demand to know.
1: Know what, George?
0: Don't play the innocent, Susan. I've been asking you all evening. Are you or are you not getting yourself involved with a crook?
1: George, you mean you've turned to a life of crime?
0: I'm not talking about myself, and you know it.
1: Some other crook?
0: Yes. No. I demand to know, Susan, for your own good, are you or are you not?
1: Oh, look. We're right outside Young's jewelry store. Don't they have the most beautiful display of rings you've ever seen, George?
0: I'm not the slightest bit interested in rings, Susan.
1: That's hardly a news item.
0: I'll ignore that. Susan, I have the right to an answer, and if you persist in sidestepping the question...
2: Oh. Excuse me. I guess I wasn't looking where I was... excuse me!
1: What got into her?
0: Don't try to change the subject, Susan.
1: I wasn't, George. All I said was...
0: For your own good, Susan, I demand an answer. Are you or are you
1: no.
0: not...
1: No!
0: What?
1: I said no. Satisfied?
0: Well, yes. I guess so.
1: Good. And if I hear so much as another word on this subject, George Harvey...
0: Susan, the whole episode is closed. Completely. You have my word on it.

0: Shirley? Imogene. Oh, Shirley, wait till you hear. I saw her. With him.
1: Oh.
0: Miss Armstrong. You know, I told you I knew her, but she doesn't know me. Well, she was with him, Shirley.
1: Imogene? Not a society bird?
0: Oh, it must have been. Dark, swarthy. Definitely the criminal type. Definitely.
1: Well, what were they doing?
0: Arguing. Outside a jewelry store. I think she was pleading with him not to rob it.
1: Oh, how absolutely fascinating.
0: Maybe we shouldn't tell anybody.
1: I agree absolutely. Oh, hang up, Imogene. I want to call Sammy.
2: Sammy? She saw him, Sammy. Imogene saw him. The society burglar.
3: Shirley. Miss Armstrong?
2: He was dressed in evening clothes, but his face betrayed him. The criminal type.
3: What were they doing?
2: He was robbing a jewelry store. And, well, I don't like to say this about Miss Armstrong, Sammy, but she must have been acting as his lookout.
3: I don't believe it.
2: We have to give her the benefit of every doubt, Sammy. Oh, promise me you won't tell a soul.
3: I won't tell a soul, Shirley. Oh, poor Mr. Harvey. When I tell him about it in the morning...
4: Good morning, Sammy. How's the world's youngest cynic?
3: You better sit down, Mr. Harvey.
4: Why? Oh, by the way, Sammy, I believe I might have mentioned something about wanting to keep an eye on Miss Armstrong.
3: You sure did, Mr. Harvey.
4: Well, forget the whole thing, Sammy. It was just a misunderstanding.
3: Misunderstanding?
4: Yes, we straightened it all out last night.
3: What time last night?
4: Well, fairly early. As a matter of fact, I was home and in bed by 11. Early to bed, you know, Sammy, makes a man healthy, wealthy,
3: I hate to do this to you.
4: Do what to me?
3: But it's my duty. For the community.
4: What's your duty?
3: Mr. Harvey, Miss Armstrong was seen last night by my operatives. With him.
4: Him? Who?
3: The society burglar.
4: Oh, but that's impossible. I was out with Miss Armstrong last night.
3: Mr. Harvey, didn't you ever hear of a late date?
4: Yeah. Sammy, I refuse to believe any of this. Don't even tell me about it. Where were they?
3: He was seen emerging from a jewelry store.
4: Jewelry store?
3: Dressed in white tie and tails and dripping with stolen diamonds.
4: What was Miss Armstrong doing?
3: I can't tell you, Mr. Harvey. I don't believe it myself.
4: Sammy, I'm sure this is all a mistake, and when Miss Armstrong comes in, she'll clear it up in a minute.
3: Sure she will, Mr. Harvey.
4: We've got to believe in her, Sammy. But on the other hand...
3: Here comes Miss Armstrong, Mr. Harvey.
4: I'll handle this, Sammy. Good morning, Susan.
5: Oh, hello, George. Sammy. Wonderful morning.
4: Wonderful morning. I wonder what she meant by that.
5: What'd you say, George?
4: Have a good night's rest, Susan?
5: Well, as a matter of fact, I didn't sleep too well.
4: Uh-huh.
5: What's the uh-huh for?
4: Susan, think this over very carefully before you answer. You didn't have a date last night.
5: Well, you could call it a date, yes.
4: Uh-huh. With whom?
5: Uh-huh. You.
4: That's not what I meant, and you know it.
3: Well, I gotta go to the composing room.
4: You stay right here, Sammy.
5: You wouldn't care to tell me what this is all about, George.
4: Susan, for your own good, I demand an answer. Were you or were you not?
5: Oh, no, not that again.
4: Don't spare my feelings, Susan. This is bigger than both of us. I'll be much happier if you tell me the truth.
5: You're sure?
4: Positive. Last night, did you or did you not?
5: Of course. I had a late date with the society burglar, and we held up a jewelry store.
4: No.
5: Yes, and now if you'll excuse me, I have to melt down some hot wedding rings.
3: Are you happy, Mr. Harvey?
4: Happy, Sammy? I don't think I'll ever be happy again. Ever.

0: Now back to our stars, Irene Dunne and Fred McMurray, and the second act of our story. Irene, as Susan Armstrong, is currently in the throes of a misunderstanding with Fred as George Harvey. This, however, has happened before. Matter of fact, it happens every week.
1: I just can't understand it, Patience.
2: Understand what, Miss Susan?
1: His unreasoning jealousy on George's part. He's accusing me of all sorts of wild things.
2: Who started it?
1: I did.
2: Uh-huh.
1: But I've told him time after time that there wasn't any truth in it. I've told him I don't know any society burglar. He refuses to believe me. It's inexcusable.
2: Well, give him another chance, Miss Susan. Go out with him tonight and get things all straightened out.
1: We had them all straightened out last night.
2: George is a difficult case.
1: Well...
2: Good. And if you have any trouble with a society burglar, just send for me.
1: Send for you?
2: I've got a date with Patrolman Mullins.
1: Well, it's nice to know you'll be safe, Patience.
2: Completely safe. There are times when I'd rather be out with a burglar.

0: Give her another chance, Mr. Harvey.
1: Never. You really think I should, Sammy?
0: Any woman is entitled to one slip, Mr. Harvey. Anyway, I can't really believe it of Miss Armstrong.
1: I can't either. But what about your operatives?
0: Oh, they're only human. And on top of that, they're women. It's a bad combination.
1: Well?
0: Go to her, Mr. Harvey. Go to her. Or face the future years of emptiness and regret.
1: One more chance, huh?
0: One more chance. I have complete confidence in Miss Armstrong.
1: So have I, Sammy. So have I.
0: But just in case, Mr. Harvey, I'll have my operatives on the job.
1: Excellent idea, Sammy. Just in case. Like old times, huh, Susan?
2: Like old times, George. Double feature, after theater snack at Hamburger Heaven.
1: You sure you wouldn't go for another hamburger?
2: Oh, no, no. I'm completely filled, George.
1: Well, the sky's the limit, you know. Nothing small time about George Harvey.
2: Our reconciliation banquet.
1: Yeah. Susan, you're completely sure that you
2: now,
1: never...
2: Now, George, I couldn't go through that again. I've never met the society burglar. Want me to sign my name in blood?
1: Well, ketchup will do. It's handier.
2: If we're going to start this all over again, George...
1: I believe you, Susan. I believe you implicitly. Well, shall we go?
2: All right. But if you can't get these insanely jealous ideas out of your head...
1: Jealous? Me? Absurd.
2: Then we'll consider the subject closed.
1: Once and for all. And if I ever so much as...
3: Excuse me. Oh.
2: That girl. Have we seen her somewhere before?
1: What girl? I didn't notice. Anyway, Susan, if I ever open up this subject again, you can...
2: Shoot you?
1: Yes, you can shoot me.
2: There are certain times, George, when it would almost be a pleasure.
3: Shirley? Imogene. I saw them, Shirley, again.
4: Oh, Imogene. You mean Miss Armstrong and the society burglar?
3: Not half an hour ago.
4: Oh, Imogene. He wasn't holding up another jewelry store.
3: He was spending his ill-gotten gains on Miss Armstrong.
4: No.
3: I saw them emerging from a swank eating place, and they seemed extremely... I use a charitable word, Shirley... extremely friendly.
4: Oh, an intrigue. Developing right before our very eyes. Oh, hang up, Imogene. I have to call Sammy.
1: Hello?
0: Mr. Harvey? Sammy?
1: Look, Sammy, I don't know what time it is, but I was just nicely asleep.
0: My operative couldn't use the phone, Mr. Harvey. She had to wait till her family got to bed.
1: Why?
0: A confidential report, Mr. Harvey. Miss Armstrong was seen again with him.
1: Oh, that's ridiculous. I took Susan home early this evening and...
0: the smartest nightclub in the city after dining on pheasant under glass.
1: Pheasant under glass? Well, that's impossible. She told me she was too full to eat another hamburger.
0: Well, put yourself in her place, Mr. Harvey. Wouldn't you have said the same?
1: Sammy, I'm going to get dressed and go over to Miss Armstrong's house right now. And if he's still there, I'll...
0: For the benefit of every doubt, Mr. Harvey, maybe he's her long-lost brother.
1: Well, that's very possible. But if he isn't, oh, brother.

0: tired, she said. Going to bed early. Looked straight at me when she said it. Well, this is where I... Wait a minute. There's a car in front of the house. Two people in it. A man and a woman. This is where we have a showdown, once and for all. Come out of there, you. I'm not giving this woman up without a struggle.
1: Why, Mr. Harvey, I didn't know you cared.
0: Patience.
1: And you know Officer Mullins, Mr. Harvey.
0: Yes, indeed. I was just passing by. I wanted to say hello. Hello. I'll see you again. Whew. I don't seem to be getting anywhere fast. Wanted to see me, Susan?
2: Oh, sit down, George. George, you haven't been involved in any accidents lately, have you?
0: Accidents? No.
2: No severe bumps on the head?
0: Patients told you.
2: Why don't you have a specialist check you over, George? My doctor would be glad to recommend someone.
0: No, thank you.
2: But I'm really worried about you.
0: It seems to me, Susan, that some people had better do some worrying about themselves.
2: Meaning what?
0: Nothing. Nothing at all. But from now on, Susan, have a care, that's all. You are being watched.
2: Anyone I know?
0: In order to straighten things out, I'm taking over the job myself.
2: To straighten things out? George, are you sure you haven't been in an accident lately?
3: Duke. Duke, how long are we going to wait for that guy to go away?
4: I figure he's waiting for the lights to go out so he can knock over the house himself, Frankie.
3: Dad, what's a few lights in the back of the house? How long's he gonna wait? He's been watching the place like a Great Dane for an hour now.
4: You know, our field is getting overcrowded. Let's go over and talk a deal with him.
3: That's for me. Maybe we can flip for who breaks into the place.
4: Pardon me, friend.
0: Who are you?
4: Fellow practitioners. My partner and I wish to...
0: Those tools you're carrying... You're crooks.
4: What did you think we were, Rotarians? Now, my partner and I saw you watching the house here. Well and good. Everybody's got to make a living, but we...
0: You were going into that house?
3: Duke, a mind like a steel trap.
4: Honest face, too. But, friend...
0: Which one of you is the society burglar?
4: You know my work?
0: I know your work, all right. I know it a little too well.
4: I don't get it.
0: You get it, all right. But I must say, I thought she had better taste.
4: You understand anything he's saying, Frankie?
3: That's crackpots like this that give our profession a bad name. Ask him the question, Duke.
4: Friend, let's settle it. Who's going in the house? You or us?
0: We'll settle it, all right. We're both going in.
4: All of us?
3: Maybe he thinks this is a square dance.
4: So what do we got to lose? We'll all go in. Come on.
3: Hey, where you going?
0: In the front door. Where do you think?
3: Duke.
4: All these years, we've been going in the windows. Well, after you, friend.
0: Susan!
4: Shh!
0: What's the matter? You said you wanted to settle it, didn't you? Here, wait, I'll turn the lights on.
4: Friend, how long have you been in this business?
2: Well, isn't it a little late for a call, George? Oh, who are your friends, George?
0: Don't play innocent with me, Susan. You know perfectly well who this is.
2: Who is it?
4: Oh, look at us, lady. We just came here on business.
0: So you're going to try to brazen it out, are you? You never saw this man before, Susan, huh? The society burglar.
2: Never!
0: A likely story.
4: It sounds very likely to me.
2: George, don't you think you owe me an explanation, breaking in with these men this hour of the night?
0: I'm waiting for an explanation from you.
3: Would somebody mind explaining it to me?
0: You're denying, Susan, that you've been seen all over town with this man?
2: I most certainly do.
4: Ha! Wait a minute. It's a triangle, Frankie.
3: Yeah, he looks more like a square to me.
4: George here thinks I've been running around with the lady. Right, George?
0: Well, yes.
3: Your wife isn't going to like this, Duke.
4: Please, Frankie. When have I been running around with the lady, George?
0: Well, every night, according to what I hear.
2: Really, George? I refuse to take any part in this ridiculous discussion.
4: Please, lady. Frankie, tell George what I do nights.
3: He works nights.
4: You see? I work nights.
0: You weren't at a nightclub with Miss Armstrong last night?
4: I haven't been to a nightclub in years. Can't afford it. They're crooked.
2: I hope you two gentlemen will make allowances for Mr. Harvey. He's just slightly eccentric.
4: But he means well, don't you, George?
0: Susan.
4: All straightened out now, George?
0: Susan,
2: It's all right, George. We've been through worse than this. I think.
4: Come on, Frankie.
5: Susan, I don't know how I could have been foolish enough to think, you know.
3: Are we leaving, Duke?
4: Sure. They'll get together all right.
3: But what about what we came for?
4: What we came for? Oh.
3: Sure, sure.
4: Nah. So we take a loss. Every once in a while, Frankie, you gotta do something for humanity.
6: Our stars, Irene Dunne and Fred McMurray, will be back in just a moment.
0: Say, Susan.
2: Yes, George.
0: I just got a call from police headquarters. They picked up Duke and Frankie.
2: No.
0: Yep.
2: My secret passion in jail.
0: Yeah. I went over that with Sammy. We finally figured out the mysterious, handsome stranger you were seen with was me. Perfectly natural mistake, of course.
2: I'm not laughing, George.
0: Oh. Well, this whole thing has certainly been a good lesson to me, Susan. It really has.
2: This I doubt.
0: No, it has. From now on, no more listening to Sammy, no more suspicions, no more jealousy.
2: You mean that, George?
0: I certainly do.
2: You mean I can go out with anyone I like without making you jealous?
0: Well...
2: Because Elwood Bray's been calling me for weeks.
0: Elwood Bray? Susan, I absolutely forbid you to go anywhere with that... Well, of course, if you must, I guess I can't...
2: Don't change, George. It's too much of a strain. And besides, I'm so used to you the way you are.
0: You are. Well, anyway, I tried.
6: 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This is Wendell Niles inviting you to join us then.

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10: 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With Jay Tarsis, Jan Ravens, James Fleet, Hugh Dennis, Penelope Nice, Tony Morsley, Susie Blake, Selena Griffiths, and Andy Hamilton.
11: £29, 12 shillings, 11 pence, plus £13, 4 shillings and 4 pence. Halfpenny, that comes to...
12: Burn the rebels, pillage, plunder, and loot and pillage.
11: Oh, that comes to,
12: Whip out your dingle stick and...
11: McGurk!
12: What?
11: British authorities require me to billet you in my home, but that doesn't mean I have to listen to songs about your...
12: Dingle stick, sir?
11: Yeah, exactly. Especially when I'm trying to add £29, 12 shillings and 11 pence to £13, 4 shillings and 4 pence halfpenny.
12: That's £42, 17 shillings and threepence halfpenny.
11: How do you do that drunk?
12: Nah. You noticed my state of inebriosity, did you? Yeah, sorry about that. But I've been down the tavern celebrating the fact that it's Tuesday.
11: So nice when these special occasions come around, isn't it?
12: Yeah, yeah, yeah.
11: Just think, it's Wednesday tomorrow, that festive anniversary of the middle of the week.
12: I know. It creeps up on you, doesn't it? Yeah. Then before you know it, it's Thursday, the traditional day of thirst. What's that you're scribbling?
11: Just back off a little. Those brandy fumes are making me woozy. I'm trying to tote up the shop's accounts.
12: Well, I've done that for you. £42, 7 shillings and threepence halfpenny. A healthy sum.
11: Not when it's in the debit column. Do you mind not breathing near that candle? The fireman might not be so quick this time.
12: Oh, sorry. So, why is this shop doing so badly then?
11: Well, various factors.
12: Mm-hmm.
11: One is that some people are, for example, eating my biscuits without paying for them.
12: Oh, you want to put a stop to that? Yeah. These are nice. I like the crunchy raisins in them.
11: They're weevils. My macaroons are riddled with them. I've relabeled them as biscuits with added meat. But they're not moving. Or rather, they are moving, which is why no one's buying. People don't like moving biscuits. Apart from you, you've just eaten a lot. That'll be 11 farthings, please.
12: You know your problem, Samuel. You're obsessed with money.
11: No, I'm obsessed with lack of money.
12: And you worry too much, and you've nothing to be worried about. You're about to become a grandfather. In a few days' time, your Cora's going to be sprogging a little nipper.
11: Yeah, I know, and that's one more worry. The child could grow up to be a bastard.
12: Well, who knows? I mean, yes, he might turn out to have a bit of a temper, but I mean...
11: Now, you know what I mean, my girl. Now, her windbag of a husband, Ezekiel, is not the child's father. And if he should find out, well, he might disown her, and she'd be denounced as a harlot, and she'd be ostracized.
12: Ezekiel won't find out. Who'd be stupid enough to mention Cora's knocked-upness?
11: Joshua would. He's my son, and I love him dearly, but he's as thick as a London fog.
12: Ah, you'll make me homesick. I used to love it when it was foggy in London.
11: Really?
12: Yeah. It was so much easier to sneak up on people, you know. Where is Joshua?
11: Well, I've sent him across to Cora with some more sacks of coal. She's eaten the last lot.
12: Uh-huh.
11: I don't know what's going to happen to that boy when I'm no longer around.
12: Joshua will be fine. First off, he's 7 foot tall, so the circus will always have him. Mm. And second, his sisters will look out for him, won't they?
11: Well, Mary will probably be waging war against the entire British Army. That girl's a headstrong, reckless firebrand.
12: Now, don't exaggerate. I mean, yes, she may be a little willful.
11: Yeah.
12: Witness her relentless pursuit of Captain Brimshaw.
11: Mm.
12: Sometimes she's a little disobedient. But she's still a caring, dutiful daughter with a warm and lovely set of jugs.
11: Well, first of all, that's my daughter you're talking about. And you do realize, don't you, that a woman's breasts and her personality are two completely separate things?
12: No, I think you're wrong there. As I understand it, the latest scientific thinking is that the female soul resides in the breasts, which is presumably why the happiest women are the ones with the biggest chest furniture. It's obvious when you think about it, really.
11: Well, I had no idea you were such a man of science.
12: Oh, yeah, well, this is the age of science. Here, what do you reckon to this new electricity, then? Are you for or against?
11: Oh, I'm against. No. What if it blows up the entire world?
12: Oh, good point, yeah.
11: I mean, Benjamin Franklin deliberately flies kites to attract lightning. That's just asking for trouble. I mean, God didn't put us on this earth to flirt with thunderbolts.
12: Do you know that could have been me talking? I mean, how?
11: Hey, don't breathe near the candle.
12: Sorry. Forgot.
13: Samuel.
11: Ezekiel.
13: Come quick. Time is of the very quintessence. Mother Nature's great opera has already begun its prologue and is careering pell-mell towards its climactic denouement.
11: What?
13: Haste. Haste, Samuel, haste is the clarion cry. Be not so tarrisome.
11: Be not so tarrisome?
13: Let's brook no delay, for delay is Beelzebub's dancing bear, and any little hindrance to our purpose must be put upon.
11: What the hell are you talking about?
13: Fulsome apologies, Samuel, but nervous excitement always causes my natural circumlocution to become even more floridly labyrinthine.
11: And stop him, McGurk.
13: Thank you.
11: Now, what is it?
13: Cora is in labor.
11: Oh, all right. Now, the important thing is not to panic.
13: Of course, yes, indeed. No panic. Absolutely. For panic is the devil's tarantella.
11: Slap him again.
13: Thank you.
11: Now, the first question that occurs is, if my daughter's gone into labor, why aren't you with her?
13: Your boy Joshua is with her, and she dispatched me hence to fetch your good self and her sister Mary, because Mary is of the female gender and can therefore assist with the nativity, as she is fully conversant with the workings of a woman's secret parts and nethermost vestibules.
12: Hutchins?
11: I think so, yeah.
13: Thank you.
11: Okay, so we need Mary to act as midwife, right? No problem, that's easily arranged. All we have to do is find Mary. Punch him again, McGurk.
13: But I didn't say anything.
11: So?
14: Oh, Walter, look at the moon, the lover's lantern. It shines for us just as it shone for Romeo and Juliet. Has it ever struck you how like Romeo and Juliet we are?
15: Yes, indeed. You, an American rebel, me, an English captain. Two lovers from opposite sides of a bitter feud, tragically constrained by circumstance.
14: Conquering petty, ignorant social barriers.
15: Fated to be crushed by the wheel of life.
14: But victorious in their devoted service of love.
15: Doomed by the eternal cruelties of society.
14: Yes, ecstatically triumphant in the wider sense.
15: We are talking about the same play, aren't we? One where they both end up dead, in coffins.
14: Well, that's the nurse's fault. The woman's an idiot.
15: I suppose, apart from the corpse element, we do resemble those star-crossed lovers.
14: Of course, although there is one regard in which, so far, we differ from Romeo and Juliet. Can you work out what it is?
15: We're not from Verona?
14: No.
15: Oh, I know. We don't have access to a balcony.
14: Oh, no, no, no, you fool. They do it. In a night of passion, they consummate their love many times in several bouncy ways.
15: I don't remember that bit.
14: It's implicit. We need to transcend to that sublime level, my dearest. Give me your hand. There. Oh, feel how my heart pounds beneath my breast.
15: Yes, well, be that as it may, Mary, but tempted as I am, I cannot forget that carnal relations outside of marriage is against the church's teaching, and I...
14: Oh, damn the church, and damn marriage! Marriage is a cage! Marriage destroys true love that makes the blood race. Oh, is your blood not racing, Walter?
15: The speed of my blood is neither here nor there, madam. I am an officer and a gentleman. I must do what I think and feel to be right. My heart says no, my head says no.
14: But your trousers say yes.
15: My trousers are neither here nor there.
14: Walter!
15: Oh, Mary. What the...
12: Permission to apologize for making your head bleed, sir.
15: How many times must I tell you, Sergeant? Throwing rocks at people is not the appropriate way to get someone's attention.
12: Please, don't blind me with etiquette, sir. This is an emergency.
11: That's right.
14: What's the meaning of this, Father?
11: Well, Cora's in labor and she needs you because you're of the female gender and therefore conversant with a woman's secret vestibules and... Oh, my God, I'm doing it now. Thank you, McGurk.
12: My pleasure, sir.
11: Come on, Mary.
14: Hold on. There's no need to panic. Who's with Cora now?
11: Just Joshua.
14: Right. There is a need to panic.
11: And Ezekiel's heading back there now.
14: No, even worse. Let's get going.
15: The sergeant and I shall give you a military escort. The woods are full of our patrols of German mercenaries, and they tend to shoot first and ask questions later.
12: Well, strictly speaking, they shoot first and then don't bother with the questions. But in which ditch they should lob you into.
14: Come on then, Father. For time's winged chariot is hastening helter-skelter towards the natal grand finale that is... Oh!
11: Joshua, what's happening, son?
16: Cora's fine, Father. She's in the house and she's as fine as can be. I mean, every now and then she does that, but otherwise everything's fine.
14: Has the screaming been getting more frequent?
16: Only since Ezekiel went inside to comfort her.
11: Are you all right, son? You look scared.
16: Scared? Why would I be scared? When I'm out hunting in the wilderness, I wrestle grizzly bears, and most times I win.
15: Yes, but wrestling grizzlies is something you understand. Something only you understand. Whereas childbirth is...
16: I'm not scared, all right? And I do understand what's happening. Is she screaming like that to attract the stork, Father?
11: Yeah, that's right, son.
15: That's not strictly...
11: No, it's quicker this way, trust me.
13: The poor woman is delirious. She doesn't even recognize who I am. She's confused me with some long-winded jackass. Some of the blabbers, blusters, and prattles like some verbose stiffness of Byzantium, who was renowned for not knowing when to cease his babble.
11: Has anybody got a mallet?
14: Come on, Father. Let's go inside, and you can help me deliver the baby. Father? Mary? The baby's nearly here. It's all right, Cora. It's soon going to be over. I'm frightened, Mary. It hurts so much. What if I die? Oh, don't be silly. You're not going to die, is she, Father?
11: No. Statistics are definitely in your favor, Cora. The majority of women survive childbirth. I think it may even be as high as 55%.
14: Father, what if in my delirium I let slip the name of the baby's true father, Abraham Smith? What if God punishes me for my adultery and the baby is born with three hats?
11: Well, I don't know. Will we find the money for the hats somehow, I guess? Don't worry.
14: Could you pass me that towel, Father, so I can mop Cora's brow while you soothe her anxieties? I keep having these visions. A little while back, I even imagined Mother was looking at me through that window. I wonder where she is now.
11: I don't. The day she walked out on me, I lost all interest in her. Let's hope you're a better mother than she was.
14: You're supposed to be comforting her. Say something encouraging.
11: Right. Have you redecorated in here, Cora?
14: Yes. The flooring is new.
11: Oh, yes, very nice. You can't beat Flagstone, can you? Just a little bit of soap and water, you'll be able to wash the blood off in no time.
14: Actually, I think that's enough comforting, Father. Why don't you step outside?
11: Well, if you're sure.
14: Yes, I'm sure.
11: See you in a bit, Cora. Almost certainly.
17: Oh, get out!
7: Oh, hello, Samuel. So, how's it all going in there?
11: Oh, it's fine. You know, it's I've just been offering reassurance.
13: It's all this anticipation I can't stand. I feel like young Theseus, waiting in Minos' labyrinth, clutching Ariadne's thread, and listening for the roars of the Minotaur.
7: Oh, everyone feels like that.
11: Are you all right, Joshua? You seem to be swaying.
16: I'm fine, Father.
11: Well, we don't want you fainting and falling over. Not in the avalanche season.
13: Now the poor child is calling on the prophets.
11: Yes, that's exactly what she's doing. So, what do you reckon about this electricity stuff, then?
13: Oh, I'm against.
7: Me too. I think it's changed the weather.
13: Yes, it's tampering with nature. These scientists are but Satan's stooges.
16: But wouldn't it be wonderful if man could learn to harness electricity to light and heat his world?
11: That is so cute. I think I'd better go and make sure McGurk hasn't been murdered by German people.
13: I could do that.
7: No, let me. You might have trouble finding McGurk.
11: I don't think so. I'll just follow the smell.
12: And his wiggly waggly woo was the size of Timbuktu. His wiggly waggly woo was... Oh, evening, Samuel. Any sprogs yet?
11: Not yet, Sergeant, no.
12: Yeah, I came up this hill to get away from all that screaming. Too much like being at work. Yeah. Fancy a swig of my brandy?
11: Your brandy bears an uncanny resemblance to a bottle that used to be in my shop.
12: Really? Perhaps they're brothers. Here, I don't suppose you could lend me a shilling.
11: You suppose right. What do you want it for?
12: Well, you see, I got chatting to this carpenter in the tavern the other night about my various physical deficiencies, and he said for a shilling he could make me a wooden ear.
11: Wooden ear?
12: Yeah, stylish, eh? Be a nice match with my wooden leg and my wooden eye.
11: Yeah, well, I'm still not totally convinced about the wooden eye.
12: Really?
11: Yeah, perhaps if you hadn't painted it orange.
12: Oh, I know.
11: Oh, holy mackerel.
12: Go on, girl.
11: It sounds like she's in so much pain.
12: Oh, that's just women, sir. They like to make a fuss.
11: Really?
12: Yeah, childbirth's a piece of cake, yeah. Look, imagine your right nostril.
11: Uh-huh.
12: Now imagine forcing a coconut down through it.
11: And that wouldn't hurt?
12: No, I've done it.
11: Why?
12: Well, you had to in Stepney or everyone said you were a sissy. Yeah. But now, the painful bit is getting the coconut up there in the first, man. That is... What's happening?
11: There are two shadowy figures lurking behind that maple tree. They could be robbers. Stand and identify yourselves. And don't try any of your... Oh, my God...
18: Hello, Samuel. It's been a long time.
11: Elizabeth, what are you doing here?
18: I heard Cora was having a baby. I just wanted to be near her, see my grandchild.
11: So that was you at the window?
18: Yes, it was.
19: I'll just introduce myself then, shall I?
18: I'm sorry, Samuel. This is Agnes. She's my friend.
11: Hello, Agnes. This is Sergeant McGurk, and he's...
12: Available. I know what I mean, girls.
11: McGurk, Elizabeth is my wife, in theory... So please desist from your usual salacious remarks.
12: Oh, of course, sir. Pardon me, ladies. I'm scum and I forget my manners, but my heart's in the right place.
19: And that's the only part of you that is. Why has he got so many bits missing?
12: You're from Scotland, aren't you? Yeah, I love Scotland. Had many happy times there.
19: Really? Whereabouts?
12: Round Culloden, mostly.
18: How is Cora?
11: She's fine.
18: I heard she married an idiot.
11: Yes, but he's not a bad idiot.
18: Does he love her?
11: After his own idiotic fashion.
18: And does she love him?
11: Well, Cora understands that you have to work in a marriage. Unlike some.
18: I think it's best if we leave the past where it is, don't you, Samuel?
11: Oh, absolutely. No point wasting time in trying to apportion blame.
18: Quite.
11: It's obvious where the fault lies, so let's just gloss over it and move on. And don't worry, I'm not so petty as to expect a full written apology or anything like that.
18: You don't change, Samuel. Still as self-pitying as ever.
11: Oh, great. So now on top of everything else, I'm self-pitying, am I? As if I haven't got enough to contend with.
18: How's Mary doing? I hear she turned out a lot like me.
12: Well, she certainly inherited your jugs, Mom.
11: Actually, McGurk, why don't you take a bit of a walk? Down by the stream, maybe? Perhaps just by the spot where it plummets down that ravine?
12: No, I'm happy here. Thank you for your concern.
11: Well, then, Elizabeth, perhaps we could walk off a little way and talk with some privacy.
18: Very well, Samuel.
11: We'll be back shortly, McGurk, so just behave.
12: Trust me. Alone at last, eh, Agnes?
19: Yes, be still my beating heart. So, you were at Culloden.
12: First time I saw action, and may I say I was most impressed by the bravery of your little Highlanders. Yeah. Just a shame they were being led by that French-speaking, poncy-limp-wrist Bonnie Prince Charlie.
19: My father and uncles perished at Culloden. They were betrayed.
12: Well, I told you. Bonnie Prince Puffy Boy
19: no,
12: was...
19: No, not by the prince. They were sold some army surplus gunpowder by some devious little blackguard of a redcoat. Only when they came to load the muskets with the gunpowder, it turned out to be a blend of sawdust, sherbet, and dandruff.
12: Really?
19: Ever since that day, our clan has sworn revenge on that accursed redcoat.
12: Oh, quite, yeah, yeah. Do you by any chance know his identity?
19: No.
12: Oh, what a shame. Yeah.
19: The treacherous jackal used a false name, called himself Shortfellow. I do know he was a Londoner.
12: Oh, bloody Londoners, all crooks. I'm from Cardiff, look, you boyer. Now, listen here, Agnes, why don't you sidle over here next to me, Yakida, and stop fighting your womanly urges, eh?
19: You just don't understand, do you?
12: Understand what?
19: Well, you see, McGurk, I prefer the company of women.
12: So do I.
19: No. Physically, I prefer the company of women. And so does Elizabeth. Do you understand now? Obviously you do. You're not shocked then?
12: Not at all, no. Live and let live, that's my motto. Well, except in a battle.

0: Obviously you do. You're not shocked, then?
1: Not at all, no. Live and let live, that's my motto. Well, except in a battle, obviously. But no, it is my belief that we should all accept each other's differences.
0: That's a very refreshing attitude.
1: Well, why not? I mean, if two women who have strong feelings for each other want to experience the ultimate intimacy, then where's the harm?
0: That's right.
1: And if in private they choose to disrobe and engage in various acts of love, why shouldn't that be allowed?
0: Absolutely.
1: And if a lonely redcoat wants to watch, then that should be allowed as well.
0: The answer's no, McGurk.
1: I'd pay good money.
0: I said no.
1: It wouldn't be for my personal pleasure. It'd be to widen my education.
0: Once again, no.
1: Are you sure that you prefer the company of women? I mean, perhaps it's just that you haven't found the right man.
0: Do you know, you're right. The scales have finally fallen from my eyes. I realise now that all these years what I've really been pining for is a one-legged, one-armed, one-eared midget with an orange eye.
1: Best not to fight it, girl.
2: So, how long were you and Agnes thinking of hanging around? Not very long, presumably.
3: Not that long, no.
2: And this Agnes, she's your special friend, is she?
3: My special friend?
2: Yeah, you know, your nighttime friend.
3: Yes, yes, she is.
2: But she's not the nighttime friend you left me for 18 years ago, is she?
3: No.
2: So what happened to her?
3: She left me for someone else.
2: I see. Well, an embittered man might say, serves you right now, you know what it feels like, you cow, but fortunately, I'm much bigger than that.
3: Listen, I'm not proud walking out on the children, but the truth is some women are not made to be wives and mothers. And if only I hadn't conceived on those three nights when you caught me off guard when I was trying to read, and if only you hadn't been as fertile as Mesopotamia, then we would never have ended up in such a pitiful mess.
2: Mesopotamia, huh?
3: Oh, dear, I remember that. Joshua was the worst.
2: Yeah.
3: Such a gigantic baby. Poor Joshua. I never cuddled him as much as I should have.
2: No, no one cuddled him. Only the blacksmith could lift him.
3: Does he ever ask about his mother?
2: We try to steer clear of you as a topic. Tends to make him a bit emotional. Next thing you know, he's out in the forest uprooting pine trees.
3: Oh, I see.
2: Well, I'd best be getting back to Cora, I suppose. Do you and Agnes have far to go?
3: We live about 40 miles upriver, deep in the woods. As far as the locals are concerned, we're a pair of reclusive sisters who hold hands a lot.
2: I see.
3: And what about you? Have you got anyone?
2: Well, I'm certainly not lonely in the nighttime area, if that's what you're implying.
3: No, no.
2: Now, there have been women. Lots of women. 312 women. Approximately. And no men, by the way.
3: Right. Well, I'm very pleased for you.
2: Thank you. Now, I'm sorry, but I really must be getting back.
3: Look, Samuel, please. I just want to ask you...
2: Yeah, McGurk, come on. It's time for us to get back.
1: Oh, must we? Me and Agnes are getting on like a croft on fire. Here, repeat what you just told me. Go on.
0: I said that you are undoubtedly the most repulsive, depraved human being I'd ever encountered, and that just being near you makes me want to heave my guts up.
1: What a little tease, eh?
2: Why have you got your shirt off?
0: He wanted to show me his tattoo.
2: Oh, yes, Nell Gwynn and the Dwarves.
3: It's obscene.
1: No, it only turns obscene when I flex my...
2: Hey, McGurk, put your shirt on. Let's get going.
3: Samuel.
2: I know what you're going to ask me, Elizabeth, and the answer is no. You can't just swan back into all our lives. Think of all the emotion that it'd stir up, especially for Joshua. Wouldn't be fair on him, wouldn't be fair on us. And it wouldn't be fair on the pine trees. So, the answer is no.
0: You don't have the moral right to say what's fair.
2: I won't be lectured on morality by a, well, what's the word for what you two do? There should be a word.
1: How about licky-licky?
2: I didn't ask you to think one up. Anyway, that's two words.
1: Well, just trying to help, wouldn't I?
3: Samuel, just one look at the baby, please.
2: And how do we achieve that? The moment the kids set eyes on you, just trigger all sorts of emotional chaos. How do we avoid that, huh? Tell me how.
0: Listen, you arrogant piece of...
3: No, Agnes, no. I'm afraid he's probably right.
2: Come on, McGurk.
3: If there's any way I could...
2: Come on, McGurk.
1: All right. When you've only got one arm, doing up your buttons is very different. Perhaps you could help me, Agnes.
0: No, I'm sorry. That would involve touching you.
2: All right, look, I'm going. You can catch me up.
1: Well, ladies, I'd best be taking my leave. Agnes... I'd like to take the privilege of calling on you one day, but I don't know where you live.
0: No, you don't, do you?

0: Oh, congratulations, Lizzie. You're a grandmother.
1: Yes.
0: Well, been nice meeting you two girls, and just remember I pay good money.
2: Just to, well, go, yeah. McGurk.
3: A son. A baby son. God has blessed me. All praise his beneficence.
1: Would you like to hold him, Ezekiel?
3: No, dearest, that's woman's work. Isn't he handsome? With his dimpled little cheeks, tiny little fingers, bright red hair.
1: Yes, so he has.
3: Do you know he's the first red-haired person to be born into my family?
4: Is that right?
5: Have you considered a name yet?
3: Well, we Spriggs are always named after characters in the Bible, apart from Auntie Daffodil. Her christening was ruined by the drunken priest.
6: How about one of the prophets?
7: I know. How about Abraham?
4: Well, Abraham was a great prophet, Joshua, but I've always felt that Abraham's an ugly, clumsy-sounding name.
1: Very, definitely. Very. How about Isaiah?
6: Oh, yes, Isaiah. Or Nehemiah.
4: Or Solomon.
0: Or Judas.
4: Judas?
0: Yeah.
6: The betrayer of Christ.
0: Oh, people make too much of all that, yeah. Just a little fella trying to make a few bother.
3: Of course, we could select a name with regal connections. George, perhaps, after His Majesty.
2: Absolutely not. My nephew's going to grow up a free man in a free America, free from tyranny's yoke, not the subject of some despotic German pushead.
6: Mary, I must protest at those seditious remarks and administer a formal warning.
1: Oh, I love it when you admonish me. Do it again.
4: Stop it, Mary. May I hold the baby, Cora?
1: Of course, Father. Just don't let Sergeant McGurk breathe on him.
4: All right. I've got you, little fella. There you go.
1: Father, why are you taking the baby to the window?
4: I'm just showing him to the world at large, Cora, so they can see how beautiful my grandson is.
3: What about if we named him after a virtue like capability?
1: Oh, or endeavor.
6: Or perseverance.
7: Or tidiness.
3: Joshua, just be quiet.
7: But I like tidiness.
3: Tidiness is not a name.
0: Nice gesture, Samuel, showing the baby to the world.
4: They're up there on the hill, see?
0: Oh, yeah. That Agnes fancies me so much.
4: She said you make her want to vomit.
0: Oh, that's just part of the dance.
4: Incidentally, McGurk, it goes without saying that everything you heard was not to be repeated, especially the stuff about my wife being a practitioner of the love that doesn't have a name yet. If that were to get out, well, it would bring shame and disgrace for...
0: What sort of bloke do you take me for, eh? What, do you imagine I'm the kind of bloke who would say, exploit knowing a shameful secret and then use it to his own advantage? Is that what you think of me?
4: Well, no, but I...
0: My lips are sealed.
4: Thank you.
0: Sealed tight.
4: Good.
0: Though my tongue's been known to slip.
4: On what?
0: Ooh, on the banana skin of life, I suppose.
4: Well, tell me then, do you reckon a month's supply of free brandy might stop this involuntary tongue slippage?
0: Well, it's got to be worth a try, hasn't it, sir? Yeah.
7: I've got it! The perfect name.
1: Go on.
7: It's biblical.
3: Good.
7: And legal.
3: Oh, better still.
7: It's Herod.
8: Revolting People featured Jay Tarsis as Samuel, Andy Hamilton as Sergeant McGurk, Jan Ravens as Mary, and James Fleet as Captain Brimshaw. Ezekiel was played by Hugh Dennis, Cora by Penelope Nice, Joshua by Tony Maudsley, Elizabeth by Susie Blake, and Agnes by Selena Griffiths. Revolting People was written by Jay Tarsis and Andy Hamilton and produced by Paul Mayhew Archer.
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0: The Big Broadcast on 90.7 FM, WFUV, New York. That was I Found a New Baby, the Chicago Rhythm Kings in 1928. On cornet, Muggsy Spanier. He was born in Chicago November 9th, 1906. He died in February 1967. At the piano, Joe Sullivan. Joe Sullivan was born in Chicago 4 days earlier, November 5th, 1906. He died in October 1971. Frank Teschmacher on clarinet on I Found a New Baby. Before that, Fred Astaire, recording in London in 1926, George Gershwin at the piano from Lady Be Good, half of it, Dearie Blues. That's from one of two CDs which we'll be happy to send you. 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I've never been accused of crooning. 718-365-8111. 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Joining me in the studio, the program director of WFUV. Oh, yeah, he's on microphone, too. This is why he's in management. Chuck Singleton. Chuck, thanks for being here on the big broadcast tonight.
1: That's about as far as my skills extend on that word there, Rich, but it really is a pleasure to be here with you this evening. I think everybody likes hanging out with Rich, and I promise I'll do my best this evening, although I don't know if I can keep up with the competition.
0: Oh, please.
1: I'm talking about Rita Houston.
0: Oh! Rita's good. Rita is good.
1: Who's really everybody's favorite person to pitch with here at the station, you know. So it was great hearing her here this evening. So, yeah, we're here with you tonight. Rich is here every Sunday night bringing you such great music, you know, 52 weeks out of the year. 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
0: And as Chuck alluded to, those 4 weeks of fundraising pay for the other 48. And don't forget, this time last year, there was not a fourth hour of big broadcast. So in the course of you've picked up another 48 hours, to quote the commercial medium, another 48 hours of the music that I like the best, and I think at the very least is part of your favorite music. The 1920s and 30s, the jazz and the pop and the dance bands that the big broadcast has brought you on WFUV for the last 28 years. 718-365-8111. 718-365-8111. 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Our goal for this hour, $3,600. 18 minutes into the hour, it is still at the highly doable stage.
1: That's right. And, you know, it's real easy to say. I mean, Rich has said it several times tonight. You've got certainly have plenty of distractions this evening, you know, but that doesn't change a simple fact, which is that we depend on you for 2/3 of the dollars it takes to operate this radio station and bring you a show like the big broadcast here at 90.7 FM. And we have to make that goal. You know, we have to come by that money one way or another. All the distractions mean is that, as is the case with anything else tonight, there are fewer listeners with us, excuse me, this evening, you know, in the next few hours here. But it really shouldn't be an impediment. We're talking to you. You're here.
0: That's right.
1: 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It'll just take a couple of minutes. If you're bouncing back and forth to the game tonight, you know, we'll have you off the phone in just a couple of minutes, and you'll have that great feeling that you have really done something good for yourself and done something that's really essential for WFUV.
0: You know, we talk about our thank you gifts, but really your phone call is kind of your welcome gift to us by becoming a member of WFUV, by supporting the public radio station that makes the big broadcast possible. You're saying thanks. You're saying thanks for another year of great music. The thank you gifts are just that. They're our way of kind of putting a little icing on the cake, but don't lose sight of the cake. The cake is the big broadcast, which you get to enjoy every single week of the year. The cake is WFUV, the public radio station that in large measure relies on your member dollars to stay afloat. 718-365-8111. 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I'm a sucker for Bing Crosby, Chuck.
1: You're kidding.
0: No, it's the truth. So help me.
1: That's never occurred to me before.
0: Well, I keep that private. That's a very private side of myself. So I was so excited when we landed this Bing Crosby CD as a premium. We're listening to Bing right now singing Temptation. This is Bing in 1933, and some people feel that Bing never sounded as great as he did in the early 1930s. This CD has 18 tracks by Bing Crosby, beautifully transferred by a fellow up in Canada, 18 selections covering Bing's years of 1930 to 1934. I'm a sucker for Bing. 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Not so crazy about Bing. We've got that Cole Porter CD, 18 tracks of Porter material, including a mess by Cole Porter himself. In fact, Chuck, coming up in just a minute, we'll hear Cole Porter at the piano with You're the Top. We just heard Gershwin with Fred Astaire. Cole Porter is coming up. One of the things that I really dig about the big broadcast is the opportunity to play so many recordings by the people that wrote the songs. You've got Harold Arlen who sang. Even Irving Berlin made some records. We go all the way back to the 1911 records of George M. Cohan. Sammy Fain made records. It just goes on and on and on. One of the cool things for me about this program is hearing the composers themselves doing their songs.
1: I was going to say, I think the first time I heard Cole Porter, I was shocked to hear that he had a voice, mm-hmm. Because you're so used to so many spectacular singers singing his work. So it's a real treat to hear it right from the master himself.
0: And it can be your personal treat. You'll have that CD. 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
1: 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Now, wow, think about what that is across an entire year, you know. 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And this is how it works. You pick a day of your choice. 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If you're a big broadcast fan, you know, maybe that is a July edition of the big broadcast in the coming year. And you sponsor that day or that program with two personal on-air messages. 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Talk to one of our member volunteers. They'll tell you about all the levels, the CDs that Rich is offering this mm-hmm. evening, and other opportunities, too. But it is essential that we hear from you. $360 is where we're at for this hour right now. That's 10% of our goal for this hour. And with your help right now, we're going to get a lot closer to that. So please do call.
0: 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Here is Porter in 1934, his voice and piano. 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
2: Poetic, I'm so pathetic that I always have found it best, instead of getting them off of my chest, to let them rest unexpressed. I hate parading my serenading, as I probably miss a ball. But if this ditty is not so pretty, at least it'll tell you how great you are. You're the top, you're the Colosseum, you're the top.

0: 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After Cole Porter, another 1934 selection, that was Joey Nash, Richard Hember, his Ritz-Carlton Hotel Orchestra, and Dancing with My Shadow. That's a Harry Woods composition. Chuck Singleton, we're saluting Harry Woods songs tonight on the big broadcast. But did you know that particular recording has not been played on this show since November 3rd of 1996?
1: I love that you know that, you know.
0: It frightens me that I know that, Chuck.
1: Yeah, it's amazing how you keep track of exactly when you play a particular track and how long it's been and so forth, too. Well, it's very methodical.
0: It makes me nervous when I do my annual Harry Woods salute that, you know, so I guess in 1997 I must have said, nah, I played that last year, and then suddenly 4 years slipped away, and there it is again. And I, you know, I mean, it's kind of goofy, but it speaks to, you know, one of the strengths of not just my role in it, but the music itself that... you know, even with 4 hours a week, 200-some hours a year, there's an absolutely amazing amount of this music that you could go 5 years without repeating a record.
2: I'm crunching my polo, dear Liza, I'm crunching my polo, dear Liza, crunching.
3: 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You can eat polo without other people hearing. Try sucking them, dear Henry.
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0: Thank you very much. Thank you. Hello, I'm Steve Punt.
1: And I'm Hugh Dennis.
0: And welcome to It's Been a Bad Week, the show that digs in the back garden of misfortune with the shovel of curiosity, hoping to unearth what could be the remains of the lost cities of calamity and debacle.
1: Yes, our team will be ripping up the turf, pulling up the patio and rifling through the skeletons of several beloved pets in an effort to find the most heart-rending tales of misery and gloom.
0: Yeah, we're looking for the sort of people who, earlier on this week, before injury time, thought they were going to feel like this.
1: But 3 minutes later, found themselves facing this.
0: Yes, I'm sorry to remind you of that. Hopefully by the time this goes out, we'll have stuffed the Swiss and have forgotten all about it. But once again, a hopeful cheer from somewhere in the back lane. Anyway, once again, we've scrutinised the world's press, television, websites to bring you stories of bad luck and misfortune.
1: And like a celebrity mother rifling through the pages of the world's most ridiculous baby names, we'll pick out the Coco, Lola, Apple, Dweezil, Bluetooth, Brooklyn, Cox, Arquette. That would be the winner of
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0: And with us as ever, in the week that saw the start of some football tournament or other, to pay homage to the selection of hapless hopefuls are the 90 minutes of heart-wrenching international glory that is Sue Perkins.
1: The hour and a half of a rainy Sunday kick-around that is Simon Greenall.
0: And the 5 minutes of huffing and puffing before giving up red-faced and blaming a lack of training video. And a substandard new ball that is Mitch Benn. And not forgetting Park right outside in his record-breaking amphibious vehicle, just the same as Branson's, only he drove it under the channel. It's our man, the sound effects, Van Man.
1: Van Man, join us now to recreate some of the stories we couldn't fit in anywhere else in the part of the show that we call
3: Van Man's Week of Sound.
1: Now, last Sunday, as part of events celebrating his 80th birthday, former President George Bush Sr. marked the occasion by jumping from a plane at 13,000 feet. But that wasn't him. No, that was the sound of the misinformed spectators' hopes dropping on realising that A, it wasn't George W, and B, that he was wearing a parachute.
0: Now, that man, give us the sound of the state of British children's teeth. Nice try, Van Man, but that was, of course, in fact, the sound of the British housing market in a couple of weeks' time.
1: Over 20 million people tuned into the England-France game on Sunday, so, Van Man, let's hear England fans around the country conceding the better team had won.
0: Well, I'm sorry, Van Man, that was, of course, wrong anyway. That was, in fact, members of the European Parliament in Brussels realising that Robert Kilroy Silk was about to join them.
1: Of course, Kilroy promises to get us out of Europe at the first possible opportunity, presumably by telling Sven to take off Rooney and replace him with Heskey.
0: That is the end, fortunately, of Van Man's Week of Sound, so let's get on with
2: Section 1.
1: Steve, you're up first.
0: Yes, my first candidates are pro-Europeans. It's been a terrible week for the 83% of voters who didn't vote for hating foreigners. And there is something hilarious about listening to Kilroy moaning that the European Parliament does nothing but sit around talking hot air on public funding. That was Kilroy, wasn't it? Licence payers funded you for years, and at least the EU Parliament discussed consumer protection and environmental policy. They don't all sit around in shell suits shouting at each other about deadbeat dads. When he was asked what he was going to do for the European Parliament, part-time MEP and full-time Satsuma Kilroy replied,
4: "Wreck it."
0: Wreck it, yes, by presumably filling it with fat brummies who will scream at each other about how their teenage daughter is pregnant again. Now, don't get me wrong, I'm actually quite Eurosceptic myself when it comes to the economy, particularly. As far as I can see, the real problem about Britain and Europe is that we spent the 1980s undergoing major public finance reform, whereas they spent the 80s growing mullets and making really bad pop records. And yes, MC Micah D and DJ Sven, I mean you. And the lot that did Live Is Life. And those Swiss people who did The Captain of Her Heart. All guilty. But anyway, what this means, and actually put Break My Stride in there as well. What this means is that vast systemic financial rip... Oh, and Voyage Voyage. Anyway, there is this complex, finely balanced argument about Europe. Oh, and I've just remembered Tarzan Boy. A record which could make me join UKIP just thinking about it. Even Van Man drew the line at that one. Ah! Oh no, he's been on eBay again. Anyway, 6 years, two huge parliamentary majorities, and yet the European debate is being shaped by a clapped-out rubbish actress and a daytime chat show host whose permatanned rictus always makes me think that Europe is not so bad. It's a nicer place, so shut up in your face. I've come to think of it, that's another one. And don't even think about it, Van Man. I feel for the sake of balance that maybe I should put in a terrible British record of the very early 80s, mainly because I've wanted to hear this again for 20 years, and Van Man finally tracked it down. ITV newsreader Reginald Bosanquet makes an ill-advised foray into rap music.
4: Move up, move down, move round, move time. Move, keep on going for a ride.
0: Yes, it's real, and as you can hear, Eminem has already acknowledged the influence. There's a great bit later where Reggie disses Angela Rippon as an autocue ho. She then released a follow-up called F.U. Reggie Bosanquet, with a B-side called And Now the Weather. I've forgotten my candidate. Oh, yes, Europhiles, who have definitely had a bad week.
1: All right, a little test for the audience now. Which, for you, would be the worst nightmare? Being chased by wolves, that's the animal, not the football team, although aimlessly chasing is pretty well all they did last year. Goodbye to our listener in Wolverhampton. Chased by wolves, one, finding yourself naked in a shopping centre, or the excruciating agony, and don't let me push you towards this one, but my God, it would be painful. Ow, ow, ow, ow, ow. Of being operated on by a drunk dentist. Right. Quick vote, wolves? No one cares. Shopping centre? They quite like... Oh. Interesting. Drunk dentist. See, drunk dentist has it, or will as soon as the show is edited. Remember that. It's interesting. Now, what have I got for you? Oh, hey, Andrea Harrison from Halton near Leeds. What happened to her? Oh, her dentist was drunk. Now, there's a coincidence, because we were just talking about how bad that would be. Yeah, according to The Sun, dentist Colin Mackay...
2: treated agonised Andrea despite drinking 6 glasses of wine during his lunch hour.
1: Now, that's bad, isn't it? Now, we all know what an ordeal going to the dentist is at the best of times, but it's even worse if the dentist comes at you saying...
5: Right, my dear, come and sit in the chair. What seems to be the matter? Oh, my God, you've got 72 teeth! Right. Have a little rinse round. I've already had one.
1: Six glasses of wine, he'd had. So by the time he got back to his surgery, his head was spinning. Spinning faster than his drill.
5: Oh, drill. That's a good idea. Yeah, we could use the little one. But actually, I want to go with my brand new big one. Yeah, I got it at the same time I got this traffic on my head.
1: To be fair, there was no drilling involved, actually.
5: Move over. Yeah. Let me have the bar.
1: Andrea was only in for the emergency extraction of a very painful tooth, a procedure which obviously meant she needed to be anaesthetised.
5: I'm just going to give you a little painkiller. Now, do you like gas for the injection, or shall I just breathe on you?
1: And then he started pulling a tooth out before the injection had started to take effect. Eventually, according to the paper, having become very unsteady on his feet...
2: He slumped, sweating and shaking across her face and chest.
1: Yeah, and a second dentist later completed the extraction. Whether that's the removal of the tooth or the dentist... isn't altogether clear.
5: I love you.
1: Yeah. Perhaps, not surprisingly, Mr. Mackay has been suspended, so that's my candidate, Andrea Harrison and her drunk dentist.
2: Okay, now we all know that. Whereas outside of
6: the jungle, the quiet jungle, the lion
2: will murder you in the face and head with its vicious fangs. Now, should that happen, of course, you will make this noise. Gone now. Loosen the waistband, my love. Now, the story, actually, this story concerns a tiger, not a lion at all. I don't know why I put that in. I liked it. And I like Tight Fit, in fact. They sadly, of course, failed to produce a whole album of big cat anthems to entertain us with. So we're stuck with that. Now, Mr. Roy Horn is part of the famous Siegfried and Roy duo. Who's heard of them? Anyone heard of them?
7: Yes.
2: Okay, well, I hadn't heard of him. And for me... his fame has been totally expressed by the medium of anonymity and utter obscurity. Let's crack on anyway. The legend, obviously, that is Roy Horn. I bow to you, you see. I'm very malleable that way. The legend... Don't touch me. The legend that is Roy Horn was mauled in front of a full house at the Mirage Casino in Vegas. Now, Mr. Horn blacked out during a hilarious rendition of his now utterly forgettable routine about God knows what, at which point a 270-kilo Bengal tiger responded by clamping her jaws around Mr. Horn's neck and dragging him off the stage. She alone knew how badly his act was going. What the hell was going on there? Perhaps the tiger didn't like the closing number, in which she was forced to put her tiny paws into flared pantaloons and platform shoes and had to mime along to Mud's tiger feet. Mr. Horn, of course, has a ready explanation for this situation. He says that by grabbing him round the scruff of the neck, the tiger was treating him like a big, unknown variety kitten. Of course, the tiger was trying to save him, because that's what tigers are known for. They're the Florence Nightingales of the jungle.
7: The gazelle there, a force of nature, streamlined and graceful. And I don't think it's in trouble, but it must be because a tiger has turned up to lend a helping hand. Yes, the tiger assisting admirably there with its massive teeth and enormous claws. Oh, well done, helpful sausage.
2: As the sound of an eviscerated gazelle fades from our oral cavities. That's my candidate, the SOS Tiger.
0: Right, well...
1: Have you got another one?
0: No, I haven't. That's it for section one.
1: Oh, thank God
0: for
1: that.
0: There we go. That's our first batch of bad
1: news. So, Sandman, who are you going to choose from that lot? Okay, yes, it's Drunk Dentist. So that goes forward for...
8: The worst week of the week, and what did we do on a week-by-week basis?
1: So now it's time for...
2: Section two.
0: Q.
1: Yeah, now, bad week for commuters, and the kind of story that makes you want to go and grumpy old men. Atmos, please, Van Man. Ah, yes, the sound of a London rail terminus at rush hour, playing host to thousands of people rushing from home to work, hoping to earn enough to eventually retire, or if they're lucky, afford a baguette from the sandwich bar on the concourse. A seething mass of humanity where some people know exactly where they're going and others stand around confused, staring blankly, wondering how they ever got the job working in passenger information. But now there's a new element to the mix, because Victoria, Liverpool Street and London Bridge stations have all played host to what The Independent describes as...
9: The latest underground and somewhat surreal movement taking hold of the capital.
1: That is to say...
9: Mobile clubbing.
1: Yep. Mobile clubbing, and I quote, the most recent in a series of movements involving the seemingly random convergence of strangers in a public place. Unless you count England in the last 5 minutes against France. Yep, mobile clubbers, strangers, gathered together by text message who stand innocently on the concourse of London's major stations and then at a prearranged time simultaneously begin dancing on their own, getting down to music playing on their own Walkman, oblivious to the comings and goings of other commuters. And what's it for? Well, according to the organisers, artists, there's a surprise, Emma Davis and Ben Cummings...
10: By dancing along to their favourite tunes in an unlikely environment, the event aims to challenge the preconceptions of public space.
1: How pretentious is that? Very pretentious. And it also ignores the fact that most commuters have no perception of what space is anyway, because on the trains they travel on, there isn't any. I mean, it's people dancing in a station. That's all it is. It's not an underground movement. It's an overground movement. I can't bear artists who don't know the basics of the rail network. But there is also a clue to the real origin of these events in the article. Because according to Davis...
9: It is something we talked about for years during brainstorming sessions at the pub.
1: Brainstorming sessions at the pub. You see, last week, me and my mates had a brainstorming session in the pub, and we had the idea to reenact the Great Escape at Gatwick Airport. But we didn't put it into action, did we, Dillwit? But don't worry if you haven't so far seen a mobile clubbing event, because all of them, nine so far, have been filmed and will be screened across the country. Again, that's pointless. If they want to make a movie about people getting together in railway stations, just update classic films already shot there, like Brief Encounter.
2: Look, Alec, before your train leaves, there's something I need to say. I don't think I can leave my husband, even though he thinks I is well-meaning. But I just wanted you to know that I think he was boss Big Stiley. That I think I love you, ma'am.
10: No, I really love you, ma'am.
2: No, I really love you, ma'am.
10: And if we should never meet again, please, whatever you do,
11: Never forget to big yourself up.
12: And you too, darling. In a drungalist style. Oh,
1: so there you go. That's my candidate, Mobile Clubbers.
13: Simon Greenall.
10: Right. I've got a puzzling little story here from that land of inscrutable mystery, which is...
13: Cornwall.
10: No. China. And where in the little-known province of Chongqing, an unnamed man was preparing his evening meal.
14: I feel like chicken for that. Chicken for that.
10: Where he suddenly, for no discernible reason, thought his microwave oven was about to explode. And so, for reasons best known to himself, he jumped out of the window. Having only paused to grab his umbrella, which he inexplicably decided would make an ideal makeshift parachute. So, please tell us, inexplicably enigmatic, inscrutable, nameless Chinaman, what the hell were you thinking of?
14: I thought umbrella would help me land safely, like Mary Poppins in the film.
10: Of course, whereas in actual fact you have...
14: Two broken legs.
10: Unnamed, inscrutable Mary Poppins umbrella idiot Chinaman. You are my candidate.
1: Thank you. You've got one now, haven't
0: yes.
1: you, mate?
0: Now, this next story is from New Zealand. Oh, for heaven's sake, Van Man. New Zealand, location of the Lord of the Rings, a vibrant modern country of beauty, variety and creative talent. Give me the sound of modern New Zealand. Very good, Van Man. A sheep logging into an internet bleach room there. Anyway, my story, ladies and gentlemen. Very simple story, this. It is, quite simply...
3: Excuse of the week.
0: Excuse of the week. An occasional competition for outrageous excuses offered by the desperate to avoid trouble. Previous winners include Jeff Hoon, Sven-Göran Eriksson, David James and Jeff Hoon. And also Jeff Hoon's parents for producing Jeff Hoon. Although apparently they claim they were in Poland at the time and have no memory of it. Anyway, as I say, we're in New Zealand. And in New Zealand, a man called Roger Daniel was doing 85 miles an hour in a 30 limit when he was pulled over by the police. And his excuse was...
15: I wasn't speeding, I was trying to blow dry my car.
0: I was trying to blow dry my car. Roger, quoted in the report in the Sun Online, explained that...
15: I have a bad back.
0: Yes, Roger, probably whiplash from accelerating to 85 miles an hour. So there you were, doing almost three times the limit because you were trying to...
15: Dry the car instead of having to chamois it dry.
0: Yeah, good idea, Roger. Next time, why not take the car up to the speed of sound and the shockwaves from the sonic boom will shake the water droplets off. Alternatively, put the car into orbit and on re-entry, the water will simply vaporise, along with the rest of the car. Which is why, of course, spacecraft have special heat shield tiles to cope with the heat of re-entry. Well, they used to. NASA budget cuts mean that nowadays they just smear the underneath with factor 30 and hope for the best. I give you, ladies and gentlemen, blow-drying excuse speeding ticket, man.
1: So, Van Man, who's our winner from section two? Who are you going to go for out of that? Ah, so that's Mobile Clubbers.
0: Yes, that means that drunk dentist woman and station concourse dancers have gone forward for...
12: Hard Boss. The Worst Week of the Week award, which is well bitten, awarded weekly on a week-by-week basis.
1: So now let's move on to...
12: Section 3.
1: Steve, it's you again.
0: The next group of people who've had a bad week are Mongolians. Now, what do you do when the place where you live is the international byword...

0: Again. The next group of people who've had a bad week are Mongolians. Now, what do you do when the place where you live is the international byword for the back of beyond? I should know, really. I'm from Croydon. But Mongolians have had a very bad week. And in fact, they've had a bad 70 years because in the 1930s, under communism, surnames were abolished in Mongolia. This was to break up tribal loyalties, apparently. But for decades now, Mongolians have only had one name each, a bit like Big Brother contestants. Fair man, give us some Mongolian music. There we go. Slipknot, Unplugged. Now, what's happened in Mongolia is that the government has set every one of its 2.5 million citizens a deadline of June the 27th to think of a new surname each. And it's harder than it sounds, because where do you start? I mean, some people take their name from jobs that their forebears once did. You know, one of Frank Skinner's ancestors cut the pelts off dead animals. One of Graham Taylor's ancestors made clothing. One of Hugh Dennis's ancestors was a fire engine. One of my forefathers, of course, was a large flat-bottomed thing that had to be propelled around with a pole. One of Bobby Davro's ancestors created the Daleks. Works better on paper, that joke, never mind. And George Bush, of course, is descended from vegetable matter. But it's a tricky task, choosing a new name. You wouldn't want anything that's going to invite ridicule or insults later in life, like Gerard or Heskey. But the Mongolians are going to give it a go. According to the report, the official reason for the mass surname hunt is...
1: to fight incest and make official records more intelligible.
0: Which is strange, that's exactly what they said when they made up the council tax register for Lincolnshire. Actually, to be honest, this is quite a moving story, because many Mongolians are rediscovering family roots that were effectively wiped away by communism. One man found out at the age of 54 that his family name is Zurag, which gave him a new sense of identity, and now all he needs to know is which sci-fi planet he comes from.
2: I am Zurag. I never knew my father.
3: I am your father.
0: But my favourite part of this weird story is that apparently, since no one knows anyone's name, lots of people just take the name of the most famous Mongolian of all. There are, apparently, and this is fantastic, 500 people in Ulaanbaatar called Genghis Khan.
4: Hey, and come to your knees! I am Genghis Khan, warlord of Mongol hordes! Come to lay waste to your territory and claim it as my own!
2: Oh, no, not another one!
4: Another one?
2: You're the fifth Genghis today.
4: But I am Genghis Khan, leader of great horsemen of the steppes, head of empire stretching from eastern coast to the Urals.
2: Well, we haven't got room for no more. Bug off.
4: Then I travel beyond Urals. I go destroy that place called Europe.
2: Ah, now I recognize you. You're that Robert Kilroy Silk.
0: That's my candidate, Nameless Mongolians. And now, because we haven't had enough 80s pop yet, over to Mitch.
5: 7 years after the unfortunate death of NXS frontman Michael Hutchence, his surviving bandmates have announced that they are looking for a replacement, who they intend to find by means of a Pop Idol-style TV contest. Yeah, now reading this, I thought to myself, you know, the only way for this story to become any more tasteless will be for some smirking buffoon to come along and write a comedy song about it.

0: I think it's the last one now. Now, it's been a bad week for a man from Belarus. Yes, Belarus, the former Soviet Socialist Republic. We're under the repressive yoke of communism. Crime is at a minimum. Not now, though. They'll steal anything. Including this week, a public lavatory. Now, in the Belarusian city of Gomel, thieves stole a loo by sticking it on the trailer of their tractor, and they did it so coolly that passers-by assumed they were doing it legitimately. But one man realised that they weren't. Sadly, he wasn't a policeman or a soldier. No, he was the man sitting on the loo at the moment it was stolen. Yeah, not only had they stolen the loo, but they had the added bonus of stealing a by-now very scared 45-year-old man they didn't even know about, probably worth quite a lot on the black market. But it wasn't all one-sided. No, because a 45-year-old man had the unexpected pleasure of a tractor ride across the city. And he was very nervous, but he was in exactly the right place to be feeling as nervous as he was. Now, because the thieves had tied ropes around the cubicle, he couldn't get out until all the jostling had loosened him. And when he did finally open the door, he found himself being driven through the city suburbs at what the article calls full speed. It's a tractor. So that's about the same speed as a drunk man crossing a road en route to his surgery. Anyway, it must have been a bit freaky, though, for the poor bloke. You've got to feel sorry for him. Whips into a public loo, it lifts off, and he opens the door to find he's somewhere else. Now, if I'd been one of the thieves and known he was in there, I would have insisted that as the loo was put on the trailer, they played this. Just to really freak the bloke out. Anyway, that's my candidate. Again, I've no idea what toilet man is. There we go. Right.
1: So, there we go, Van Man. That's your third and final choice. Which of those is going to make it through to the grand final?
0: Toilet Man, I think, is that, isn't it?
1: Okay, so there we have it. In a shock decision there, our final three nominations are the Toilet Theft Belarusian, the Drunken Dentist Patient, and the Conceptual Art Happening Clubbers.
0: So now, audience, it's down to you to decide the winner of...
2: The weekly,
0: okay, audience, it's time for you to hit your absolutely genuine, real electronic keypads. And pick this week's winner. Oh, it's official, the lights are flashing. Oh, up and down they're going. And we have a result. This week's guest announcer is BBC football pundit Gordon Strachan. Gordon, what are your thoughts on Euro 2004 so far? And I'm assuming you've got the results, so Van Man, the drum roll, please. In third place is...
3: Toilet Russell Russian.
0: In second place is...
3: Mobile Clubbers.
0: Which means that this week's winner, this is so exciting, is...
3: Drunken Dennis Woman.
1: Well done there, you have our sympathies, Drunken Dentist Woman, and you win this week's star prize, two tickets to see England in the final of the European Championships 2008.
0: That's all, folks, thanks for listening, and goodbye!
4: You've been listening to It's Been a Bad Week, which features Steve Punt, Hugh Dennis, Mitch Benn, Simon Green, and Sue Perkins. It was written by the cast with Will Ing, David Spicer, Alan Stafford, Chris Pell, and Toby Davis. Bert Tyler Moore and George Jeffrey. Richard Warden, Colin Birch. The broadcast assistant was Trudy Stevens. The producer was Nick Kanner. And the executive producer was Liz Anstey. It's Been a Bad Week as a Celador production for BBC Radio 2.
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0: Names, dates, and places in the following story are fictitious for obvious reasons. 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
1: 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And then there's the program with a heart, Strike It Rich. 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From Chicago, Tommy Bartlett brings you Welcome Travelers and interviews with the many interesting guests who each day pass through the Windy City. And then for more fun, listen for Bob and Ray, those two zany comics. Then there's Music and Charm with Dial Dave Garraway. So remember, every day, Monday through Friday, chase your blues away with the wonderful daytime programs on this station of the NBC Radio Network. And now, here's today's adventure with the Tales of the Texas Rangers.
0: And now, from the files of the Texas Rangers, the case called Nighthawk.
2: It is 12:30 on a Friday night early in June 1948. In the town of Tipton, Texas, the graduation dance at Carroll College has been over for half an hour. 2 miles outside town, a car drives toward a small airfield, used during the day as a landing place for a few private planes. The field and the single hangar are dark as the car rolls to a stop on the road bordering the field.
3: You're not tired, are you, June?
4: My feet are. That Will Appleton. He's your fraternity brother, Todd. Why haven't you taught him to dance?
3: You can't step on your toes.
4: I just don't see how any boy could be so graceful on a football field and a... Oh, well. Who wants to talk about Will Appleton, anyhow? It's a nice dance in spite of him.
3: Mm-hmm. And nice out here, too.
4: Mm-hmm.
3: Moon makes everything so bright.
4: I like the half moon. Everybody's always talking about how pretty a full moon is, but...
3: What's the matter, June?
4: Somebody's coming down the road.
3: Oh, probably some hand off one of the farms walking home.
4: Looks like he's coming right toward us.
3: Now, June, you're just imagining things. He'd go on past.
4: Todd.
3: Hmm?
4: He's got something over his face. Like some kind of mask.
3: Yeah, it looks like a stocking with holes cut out.
4: He's got a gun, Todd.
5: Get out.
6: Hey, what is this?
5: Shut up. I don't want to hear nothing out of either of you. This is a stick-up.
4: Oh.
5: Get out of the car. Come on.
6: I'm getting.
5: Now, you too, sister. Not that way. Slide over and get out this side.
4: What do you want?
5: Give me a pocketbook.
4: There's no money in it?
5: Give it to me.
6: Now, look here. You can't do it.
5: I told you to shut up. Now, give me your wallet. That's better. What's the matter with you, sister? You got nothing to cry about? All right. Now, both of you start walking down that road and don't look back.
6: Come on, Joni. Don't be afraid.
5: Wait a minute. You, start walking down the road alone. You're going to stay with me, sister.
6: No, you can't do it.
5: Start walking or I'll blow your head off.
6: All right, I'm going.
5: Faster.
4: Todd!
5: All right, get moving. Okay, sister. Now you and me are going to take a little walk.
4: Let go of me.
5: Oh, be that way, baby. You and me.
4: No, no.
5: Shut up.
4: Get away.
5: Shut up.
6: Shut up. You, I gotta get out of here. Joni. Joni. Oh, Joni. He's all right, Joni. He's gone. Here. Here, let me
4: take me
6: up.
4: Home.
6: Let me up.
4: Take me home.
6: Oh, Joni.
4: Oh, no.
2: Todd Miller put the girl in his car and drove back to town. After taking her to the hospital, he notified her parents and the sheriff. Sheriff Wilson dispatched deputies to the scene of the robbery and requested assistance from the Texas Rangers. As soon as he had spoken to the girl, the sheriff drove back to the airfield with Todd. Minutes later, Ranger Jace Pearson, who was assigned to the case, reached the field.
7: 10-4, JDX sales.
2: Howdy, Sheriff.
8: Oh, this Todd Miller, Jace.
9: Howdy, Ranger.
8: He's the boy who was held up.
7: Go ahead,
2: Report said you weren't able to identify the man who robbed you. Is that right?
7: Yes, sir. He had a black stocking over his head. I could only see his eyes.
2: Where's the car you were driving, Todd?
7: I left it in town. Sheriff brought me back here.
8: If you're thinking about Prince, Jase, I reckon we're out of luck. Todd here says the fella had on gloves.
2: Uh-huh. How about the girl? She hurt bad?
8: She'll be all right. Shaken up quite a bit, though. And he must have hit her an awful whack. Doc thinks her jaw might be broken.
7: I shouldn't have done what he said. I should have stayed with Joni.
8: You did just what you had to do, son. I don't reckon you had much choice.
2: Todd, could you see which way he headed after he left the girl?
7: Well, I'm not sure, but I thought I saw him running across the field toward the hangar. And then after I got Joni into my car, I saw a car drive out from behind the hangar and start off down the road.
2: Any idea what kind of a car it was?
7: Well, it looked like an old jalopy. I was too far away to see what kind. It was going pretty fast, though.
8: One of my deputies found some fresh oil stains over by the hangar gate.
2: Yeah, we'll go over in a minute and take a look. Todd, I want you to try to remember anything you can about this man. Anything.
7: Well, it happened so fast that there's not much about him I remember.
2: Well, how tall was he?
7: Well, I'd say about my height.
2: Can you describe his voice?
7: Well, he never talked out loud, just whispered, a real hoarse whisper.
2: Anything else?
7: Well, the way he walked right up to the car, like he'd been waiting for us. Just walked up and made us get out.
2: Uh-huh. All right, Todd, I think that'll be all.
7: Ranger, you think I could get back to town soon? I'm kind of worried about Joni.
2: It's all right with the sheriff. He can send you back in his car with one of the deputies. You can come along with me, Sheriff.
8: Sure, Jase.
2: We'll drive over to the hangar and have a look at those oil spots first.
8: You know, just let me tell my deputy. Charlie.
9: Hello.
8: You take Todd back to town in my car. I'll be with the ranger.
7: Thank you, Sheriff.
8: He sure looks like a tough one, Jason.
2: Yeah, but I got a hunch we can narrow it down to one of your local boys.
8: How do you figure that?
2: Well, for one thing, the way he was so particular about keeping his face hidden and whispering to disguise his voice.
8: It does sound like he wanted to make sure he wouldn't be recognized. But it might have been some stranger who just didn't want to take chances on getting his description broadcast.
2: Could be a stranger, except for one thing. The fact that he was well enough acquainted with the town to know where couples might be likely to park after a dance.
8: It's more like a little...
2: Unit 10 to KTXA. Go ahead, KTXA.
10: The sheriff's office has received call that man in stocking mask has just held up couple at Carroll College football field. Man shot, possibly dead. Request this information be relayed to sheriff.
8: Football field straight along this road on the outskirts of town, Jase.
2: Yeah. 10-4. Sheriff is with this unit. Unit 10 proceeding to scene at once. Minutes after we received the radio call, we were approaching the college football field. We saw a car sitting in the center of the parking area and 10 or 12 people grouped around something on the grass a little distance away. A man standing near the car beckoned to us urgently. Pulled up a few feet away from him.
11: Howdy, Sheriff. Ranger. Snyder's my name. Cliff Snyder. I heard the shots from my house over there. It's an awful thing. Just awful.
2: You wanted to show us something, Mr. Snyder?
11: Yeah, the boy is lying over here. I think he's dead.
8: Where is he, Mr. Snyder?
11: Right around the corner of the car. There.
2: Yeah?
11: Such an awful thing. A young boy like this and so much blood. I've never seen so much blood. Not in all my life. Is he dead?
2: Two bullets in his chest. He didn't have much of a chance.
11: I wish he was dead. That's why I wouldn't let nobody come too close till you got here. It's awful. Just awful.
2: Is the girl with those people over there?
11: That's right. Somebody put a coat down on the grass for her.
8: She get shot, too?
11: No, but she got hurt a little. Told us she ran away when this fella shot the boy. Run toward the football stands. Tripped and hit her head.
8: Jase, if she's hurt bad, we'll have to get her to a doc ourselves. I know the ambulance had to go over to Cedar Falls on an emergency.
2: Let's get over and see her.
8: Who is the girl?
11: Julie Thomas. Works in the drugstore. She don't know the boy's dead.
2: You know the dead boy's name, Mr. Snyder?
11: No, I don't. I've seen him around town, though. But I reckon you'll have to get his name from Julie.
2: Uh-huh.
8: Will you let us through, folks? Let us through, please. All right, will you stand back, please? Julie, how you feeling?
12: My head hurts a little. Is Johnny all right?
2: Let me look at your head, miss.
12: I gotta know about Johnny. They wouldn't let me go to him, and I'm sure he's hurt bad. How bad is Johnny hurt?
8: I'm not really, you just relax.
2: Miss, we don't like to ask questions at a time like this, but there are a few things we have to know.
12: He shot Johnny. Johnny shouldn't have fought with him.
2: What's Johnny's last name?
12: Gordon. I told Johnny not to fight with him.
8: Julie, is Johnny's home here in Tipton?
12: No. Spartanville.
9: Do you remember anything about the man who shot Johnny? Something that might help us identify him?
12: I saw his face.
9: You what?
12: He made us get out of the car. Then he took my pocketbook and Johnny's wallet. Johnny started to fight with him. He pulled the mask off the man's face.
9: You know the man, miss?
12: Not his name, but I've seen him around the drugstore. He works at the dairy, I think.
8: Would you recognize him if you saw him again?
12: Yes, I'll never forget him.
9: We'd like you to come to the sheriff's office in the morning and make a written statement. We may need you to identify the man if we find him.
12: I'll identify him.
8: What's the matter?
12: Well, I just remembered. This man who shot Johnny around the drugstore, I've heard people call him Red.
9: Does he have red hair?
12: Yes. Yes, he does, and kind of a crooked nose.
9: Thanks, miss. That could help a lot.
12: Will you let me go to Johnny now?
11: Julie.
12: Johnny's dead, isn't
9: it? I'm sorry, miss.
12: We were going to be married.
11: Julia,
12: We were going to be married in September. We were going to have a big wedding. I always wanted a big wedding.
11: Come on, Julie. We'll take you to a doctor. You had a pretty bad bump on the head.
12: No, I want to go home.
9: Is anybody there who can take care of you?
12: My father's on the road. He's a salesman.
9: How about your mother?
12: She died a long time ago.
9: Well, then maybe...
12: Please. Please, I want to go home. I don't want to see any people now. If I need anybody, I'll call the lady next door.
9: Yeah, we'll take you home. The sheriff's right. You should see a doctor first.
12: All right. Angel?
9: Yes?
12: You sure Johnny's dead? You sure?
9: Yes, miss. I'm afraid so.
12: I see. Oh, Johnny. Johnny.
9: As soon as the justice of the peace arrived, we drove Julie to a doctor. He said she'd be all right, so we took her home and told her we'd phone her when we needed her. Sheriff and I spent the rest of the night checking on the lead Julie had given us. We learned that a man named Ernest Crockett, sometimes called Red, had worked for the dairy until a week before when he was fired. At 7 that morning, we found out that Crockett lived in a room above a feed store. We got a search warrant and went there.
8: I sure hope Julie's got the right man.
9: She gave pretty positive identification.
8: Yeah, but she was excited. She might have seen a man with a broken nose and thought it was this Red.
9: It shouldn't take us long to find out if she's right. As soon as we get Red down to your office, we'll call Julie and have her try to identify him.
8: You mean if we find Red, we could have trouble doing that?
9: Uh-huh. This is as good a place as any to start.
8: It should be the room.
9: Try it.
8: Empty.
9: Yeah.
8: You reckon he skipped?
9: Maybe. We'll get back to the car. I'll ask headquarters to put out an all-points bulletin on him.
8: Yeah, if he has gone anywhere, so since he hasn't got far. Murder took place at 2:30. That'd only leave him...
9: Hold it, Sheriff. Somebody coming up the stairs.
8: Yeah, that could be Crockett.
9: Stay on your toes. He might try something.
8: If he's our man, I almost hope he does.
9: Shh, careful.
13: What's this all about?
9: You Red Crockett?
13: Yeah, what do you want?
9: We'd like to ask you some questions.
13: Who said you can come in here?
9: This?
13: Search warrant, huh? Okay, what do you want to know?
9: Put your hands over your head.
13: Huh?
9: Frisk him, Sheriff.
13: Yeah.
7: Nothing on him, Jace.
13: What'd you expect to find?
9: Where were you last night?
13: Out.
9: Where?
13: All around town. I'm the restless type. Hate to stay in one place too long.
9: Were you with anybody?
13: No, I don't like crowds much.
9: All right, Crockett. You're coming with us down to the sheriff's office.
13: What for?
9: We think you might have had something to do with two robberies and a murder last night.
13: Me? Oh, you're crazy.
9: If you're innocent, you'll have a chance to prove it.
13: What do you mean?
9: Somebody got a good look at the killer. Let's go find out what happens when she gets a look at you.

0: In just a moment, we will continue with Tales of the Texas Rangers, starring Joel McRae as Ranger Jace Pearson.
1: 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And you are helping them through your American Red Cross. 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Now back to Tales of the Texas Rangers.
0: We continue now with Tales of the Texas Rangers and our authentic story, Nighthawk.
2: We took Rocket to the sheriff's office and left him with a deputy. Then I phoned Julie Thomas. There was no answer. The sheriff and I drove to her house and found it locked. The woman next door told us Julie had left early that morning for nearby town of Spartanville to stay with a girlfriend. After some persuasion, the woman gave us the girlfriend's name and address. We went to Spartanville and located the house.
3: I still don't figure it, Jace. Why would she want to skip out like this without letting us know?
2: She was pretty upset last night, Sheriff. Chances are she still is.
3: Yeah, but there's something funny about this, and I don't like it.
2: Can't say I do either.
4: Who's there?
2: Ranger Pearson. Sheriff and I'd like to talk to you, Julie.
4: Why'd you come after me? Why don't you leave me alone?
2: Can we come in?
4: All right.
2: Your girlfriend around?
4: She had to go out.
2: Is that your coffee on the table, Julie?
4: Yes. You want some?
2: No, thanks. But you finish yours. Then we want you to come back to Tipton with us.
4: I'm not going.
3: Julie, what's the matter?
4: Nothing. I just don't want to go back. I want to stay right here in Spartanville.
2: We think we found the man we're looking for. We'd like you to identify him.
4: I don't believe I could.
3: But you told us last night you'd recognize him anywhere.
4: I know it, but I can't remember anymore.
2: But didn't you see the man who shot Johnny?
4: I thought I did, but I guess I was wrong.
2: All right, Julie. If there's anything we can do for you, just let us know.
4: You're not going to make me come?
2: We can't make you do anything if you don't want to do it.
4: What are you going to do with the man you caught?
2: I reckon we'll have to let him go. Nothing else we can do. Come on, Sheriff.
4: Ranger?
2: Uh-huh.
4: Ranger, Oh, I'm scared. I'm so scared.
3: Here, now, Julie, you just sit down. Right over here.
4: Don't let him get me. Please don't let him get me.
2: Let who get you?
4: The man who shot Johnny. He told me if I said anything about him, he'd kill me.
2: When was this?
4: This morning, right after I got home.
3: You mean he was at your house?
4: No. No, he phoned. He said if I told, he'd kill me, no matter how long it took. And I'm so scared.
2: Julie, your pocketbook that was taken, was there any identification in it?
4: My driver's license.
2: Uh-huh.
4: I can still hear his voice. Like a knife, it went right through me.
3: Now, he can't do anything to you, Julie.
4: He can. I know he can.
2: Not if he's in jail.
4: Well, he'll break out of here. He'll find me and kill me.
2: Let me ask you something. You want to spend the rest of your life knowing that the man who killed Johnny is free?
4: Ranger, please.
2: You can be sure he won't stop with Johnny. He'll rob again, even kill again.
4: Ranger, I don't know what to do. I just don't know.
2: It's up to you, Julie. We can't force you to identify him, but you're not being fair to Johnny if you don't.
4: All right. I'll come with you. I'll identify the man who killed Johnny. Ranger, I won't have to stay long in the same room with him, will I?
2: Only a couple of minutes, Julie. Just so we can be sure you'll have time to recognize him.
4: I'm afraid of him. His eyes and that red hair that stands up all over his head. I could see him so clear even when he was talking to me on the phone.
3: Now, you don't have to be scared of a thing. You just identify him and we'll make sure he's behind bars for a long time.
4: Won't he get the electric chair?
2: That'll be up to the judge.
3: Go ahead in, Julie.
4: Is he in there?
3: No, he's in the next office.
4: Oh.
3: Yep. I'll just go on through and see if everything's ready, Jace.
2: Sit down, Julie.
4: No, thank you.
2: You don't have to be frightened about a thing.
4: You keep saying that, but I'm still scared. I'm scared to death.
2: I know you are. I wish there was some way I could help you not to be.
4: You'll stay with me, won't you, Ranger? The whole time I'm in there with him?
2: Sure. Sheriff and his deputy will be there, too. You don't have
3: all
2: to worry.
3: All set, Jace.
2: Now, remember, Julie, don't say a thing while you're in there. Just look at him and listen to his voice.
4: All right, Ranger.
3: Stand up, Crockett. What's your full name?
5: You know my name. What are you asking for?
3: What's your full name?
5: Ernest Crockett.
3: Where do you live?
5: Okay, 245 Esperanza Street.
3: You own a gun?
5: Of course not. I never owned a gun in my life.
2: That's enough, Sheriff. Come on, Julie.
3: Take over, Charlie.
2: Sit down, Julie.
5: Here, take his chair.
4: Thanks. I will sit down now.
2: Was that the man you saw last night?
4: No.
3: Julie!
2: You sure you didn't recognize him?
4: I never saw him before in my life.
3: But, Julie, the red hair and the broken nose you told us about, he must be the one.
4: How many times do I have to tell you? I never saw him! I never saw him!
3: You know what I think, Julie?
4: Well, I don't care. He's not the man.
3: I think you're not telling us the truth.
4: You're going to prove it? You're going to make me say something I don't want to?
2: Julie, I told you before, we can't force you to say anything. But sooner or later, we'll find other evidence against this man. When he comes to trial, you'll be put on the stand, under oath.
4: I'll swear I never saw him before.
3: If the judge finds out you're lying, you could go to jail.
4: Then I'll go to jail.
3: Julie, I declare I wish I could talk some sense into you.
2: You better go release Crockett, Sheriff, and we'll take Julie home.
3: All right, I'll release
4: him. Ranger, I wish...
2: Forget it, Julie. You do whatever you feel you have to do. But even without your help, we're going to keep after this man till we get enough evidence to convict him.
4: I want to do the right thing, but when I looked in his eyes... I've got to go away. I've got to leave here today.
2: Well, if that's the way you want it, where you figure on going?
4: I don't know yet. Somewhere out of the state. I'll go up to Dallas first and tell my father what's happened.
2: All right. We'll stay with you till train time.
3: Almost ready, Julie?
4: Just about. A few more things I want to get out of this hall closet.
3: Well, you better hurry it up a little. It's 5:40 now. Your train leaves in less than an hour.
2: You've still got time to change your mind, Julie.
4: It's no use, Ranger. Excuse me a minute. Hello?
6: When are you going to get rid of the cops?
4: Well, shortly.
6: You better make it fast. I'm watching you, baby. And I'm going to be watching you. You make one break and... You understand?
4: Yes.
6: Just see you keep your mouth shut.
4: Hello? Hello?
3: What's the matter, Julie? You look pale.
4: I'm all right.
2: That was Crockett on the phone, wasn't it?
4: Yes, Ranger, and he's not going to let me get away. No matter where I go, I'll have the feeling he's watching me.
2: Chances are he will be.
4: It's no use running, is it?
3: It's never worked for anybody.
4: If you still want me to, I'll identify him.
3: Oh, that's fine, Julie.
4: And I'll tell you now, the man I saw in the sheriff's office is the one who held us up last night. He shot Johnny.
2: Come on, Sheriff. We're going to pick up Red Crockett. We took Julie to the sheriff's office, then went to Crockett's room. When we discovered he wasn't there, we alerted all deputies for a systematic search of the town. We informed KTXA that the sheriff and I would be cruising the streets. We just doubled back a second time into the Mexican section when I received a radio call.
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7: Deputy Sheriff has been wounded in gunfight at Estanita Cafe by a man believed to be Ernest Crockett.
3: Hey.
7: Subject escaped after resisting arrest.
3: Holy smoke.
2: 10-4, Unit 10 clear.
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2: Where's that cafe, Sheriff?
3: About a block from the railroad tracks. If you swing left at this next corner, you'll come right to it.
2: hang on.
3: He's probably taken off in that jalopy of his.
2: He has. Won't take us long to catch up with him.
3: Wonder which way he could have gone.
2: Wait a minute.
3: What is it?
2: Just saw a man run into that alley up ahead. Does it lead anywhere?
3: Down toward the freight yards. You can drive through to the tracks.
2: He must be running pretty fast. There's no place he could have turned off.
3: Yeah, this is as far as we can go in the car.
2: Yeah.
3: Hey, Jason, saw him. Your lights picked him up.
2: Where?
3: He ran toward that boxcar.
2: Let's go. Take it easy around this boxcar.
3: There he goes, Jace, climbing into that empty over there. Hold it, Crockett.
2: Give me that gun, Crockett.
8: Are you dirty?
2: Get up. It's only your arm.
8: It hurts bad.
2: Come on, Crockett. You were so anxious to have a train ride. Now I'm going to see you get one. All the way to Huntsville.

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1: 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And Meredith Wilson will be on hand to direct The Big Show orchestra and chorus. Later tonight, be sure to hear the hilarious Phil Harris and Alice Faye Show, featuring the comedy antics of Frankie Remley, Julius Abruzzio, and Brother William. 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Yes, Sunday is fun day on NBC because of the many fine shows sent your way to add to your listening pleasure. 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
0: And now, here are the results of the case you have just heard.
2: Julie Thomas made a positive identification of Ernest Crockett, and ballistics evidence proved that Crockett's gun had killed Johnny Gordon. Crockett was indicted and on July 9, 1948, was found guilty of murder with malice. At 3 minutes past midnight on September 15th, 1949, Crockett died in the electric chair at Huntsville.
0: Next week, Joel McCrae in another authentic reenactment of a case from the files of the Texas Rangers.

0: Joel McRae will soon be seen in San Francisco Story, a Warner Brothers release. The cast included Tony Barrett, Burt Holland, Betty Moran, Lou Krugman, Parley Bear, and Michael Ann Barrett. Technical advisor was Captain M.T. Lone Wolf Gonzalez of the Texas Rangers. 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Hal Gibney speaking.
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4: We present King Street Jr., created and written by Jim Eldridge, starring Carl Howman as Philip Sims and James Grant as Mr. Beeston, the head teacher.
5: Well, well, well. Drop all your things packed?
6: Yes, most of them. There are still a few books and photos to put away.
7: Honestly, if you forget anything, you can easily come back and collect it.
6: No, no, I want this to be a complete clear-out, all ready for Mrs. Devon. It's only fair for the new head. Let us start with a clean sheet.
5: As I make changes, you know, they always do, new heads.
6: Well, that's only right. After all, it's what I did. 24 long years ago.
7: Oh, for heaven's sake, cheer up. You've had 24 terrific years at this school. And if anyone's earned their retirement, you have. And getting your face splashed all over the local paper. It's no more than you deserve.
5: What's all this?
7: They're giving him a whole column. A reporter's coming tomorrow.
6: You know, that Rowena Briggs from the local paper. She does that column, Rowena Writes. I told you.
5: No, you didn't.
6: Yes, I did.
5: No, you didn't.
6: Well, it must have slipped my mind. Apparently Miss Lewis fixed it out last week.
7: Well, he is the head, after all. A local VIP. And this is a local event. It'll look good. Popular head retires after 24 years.
5: Not very original.
8: We're going here. It's rather more private.
9: Thanks. I'm not keeping you, am I?
8: Oh, I don't have to dash off, no.
9: Oh, good, good.
8: All set for tomorrow's matches with the children?
9: Yes, I think so.
8: Doesn't seem a year since the last lot, does it?
9: No.
8: Anyway, I gather you wanted a word. Rather urgently, I believe.
9: Yes, well, last night an old mate of mine came over to see me. Someone I hadn't seen for years.
8: Oh?
9: He'd just come back from a trip round the world. He gave me the lot, the photos, the traveller's tales and experiences.
8: All those exotic, faraway places.
9: Yeah, exactly. Well, it got me thinking, you know, what am I doing with my life?
8: You're teaching. You're helping kids. You're giving them a future. And for a lot of kids in this area, that's something they wouldn't have without you and the rest of us.
9: Yes, I know that, and I'm very happy about it. But what about me?
8: What about you?
9: Well, it's funny, but this retirement due tomorrow for Mr. Beeston and Mrs. Rudd, it's as if the two things have come together at the same time. Them leaving and Terry turning up after his travels.
8: And it's giving you itchy feet.
9: It's not just that. It's what I'm missing out on. I mean, there's a whole world out there, and I'd like to see some of it before it's too late. And I'm thinking perhaps now's the time. Before life flashes past me and I'm suddenly having a retirement due of my own.
8: Well, I can see your point. You're single, no family to think about.
9: Exactly.
8: But if you do decide to go, the question is when?
9: Well, it would make sense to leave before I started with a new class.
8: Not come back next September, you mean?
9: That's right.
8: Well, it's a bit late notice, trying to get someone in before the new school year.
9: It's been done before. And failing that, there's always Fred Holliday. He's like a kind of permanent supply at this place.
8: Well, I don't want to push you, and I don't want to lose you, but I'd really need to know tomorrow, so we can get next year organised.
9: OK, I'll think about it overnight, and I'll give you my final answer tomorrow.
6: King Street Junior. Oh, morning, Bob. Yes, this is it. Dispatched to the grazing pasture. No, the Eskimos only left you out on the ice if you were past it.
9: Well, thank you. You're still coming tonight, I hope. Upstairs at the Feathers, buffet, supper and speeches. Yes, of course. You don't think I'm going to let this day pass without expounding my theory of education, do you? Right. Thanks for calling, Bob.
8: Good morning.
9: Ah, morning, Mrs. Stone.
7: Who is that, a well-wisher?
9: It's Bob Barrett at the Meads.
7: Oh, yes, he's nice. Is he coming tonight?
9: I hope so. Just think, he and I were at training college together. Let's see, it was... Oh, how long ago?
7: When Noah was making the ark?
9: A bit before, come to think of it. He just got the prototype and he couldn't fit all the animals in.
7: So, you're all ready to face your last day?
9: As ready as I'll ever be.
7: I thought our ace reporter would be here by now. She said she'd get here before school started.
9: Oh, you'll be lucky. When she was a pupil here, she was always late. Still, I'm glad it's her, though. At least she knows her way around. Come in.
10: Mr. Beeston?
9: Yes, can I help you?
10: Fiona Travis, from the Herald.
9: Fiona?
10: I'm doing your last day.
9: But we're expecting Rowena Briggs.
10: Oh, I'm afraid she called in sick, so I've drawn the short straw. It'll still be under Rowena's byline, of course. You know what local papers are like, pretty stick in the mud.
9: Yes.
10: But
9: yes,
10: with a bit of luck, we can give the piece a bit of oomph.
9: Oomph?
10: You know, a bit more bite than they usually do with this sort of thing. After all, it is your last day, so we want to make people sit up and take notice.
11: OK, Susan and Michelle, count the pens. Safraz and Ian, you count the rulers.
12: OK, Miss.
11: Now, the rest of you, I want you to turn to the last page. Listen to me, please. Come on. I want you to turn to the last page in every one of your exercise books that has got any writing on it. Then I want you to tear out every blank page that follows and tear them out neatly. Is it? Collect up all the blank sheets and keep the noise down.
13: Mr. Sims?
11: Yes, Stephen?
13: Are you going away for the summer holidays?
11: Yes. Well, I'm still working on my arrangements.
13: Oh.
11: You going anywhere exciting?
13: To Scotland, to the Isle of Mull.
11: Oh, that sounds great.
13: Yeah.
11: You don't sound very keen. Dean! When I said tear them out, I didn't say tear them up. Now do it properly.
14: Yes, sir.
13: I'm going to stay with my Aunt Sheila. She lives right out in the middle of nowhere.
11: Come on, Stephen. Thousands of people would love to live right out in the middle of nowhere. All that peace and quiet.
13: But it's all girls.
11: What is?
13: My cousin's up there. Four girls. It's Carrie, who's 15, Samantha, who's 10, Rose, who's...
11: Yeah, I've got the picture.
13: There's no one for me to play with.
11: What are you talking about? Four girl cousins?
13: Yeah, but it's not the same. They don't want to do the same things as I do. I want to play football, and they don't.
11: How long are you going up there for?
13: The whole holiday. My mum's coming up for a few weekends.
11: Have you talked it over with your mum? Told her how you feel?
13: Yeah, but she says she feels happier me being up there than hanging around the streets around here.
11: Well, she's got a point.
13: But it's all women, all the time.
11: Stephen, there'll come a day when you'll be wishing all your holidays were like that.
15: Safraz, I said collect the rulers, not throw them.
16: Make sure your desks are completely and utterly cleared out. And remember, they'll be used by someone else next year and they won't want your rubbish and leftovers. Put all the rubbish in the sacks. Zena, you're in charge. Yes, Paul?
17: We were talking about the matches this afternoon.
16: In which you can expect to see me score in both games.
17: It wasn't that, miss. It's the netball.
16: Yes.
17: The teachers are a lot taller than us, so it's not fair, is it?
16: It will be fair, Sarah, because we are playing with a handicap.
17: Yeah, Mrs. Rudd. She's useless.
16: Mrs. Rudd is not playing, and she is not useless. And if I hear you say anything like that again, I'll tell her.
17: She's not useless, miss. She's brilliant.
16: There's no need to overdo it. Our handicap is that we will only be allowed to use one arm. So, you see, any advantage we have in height is ruled out straight away.
17: Does that mean the star football team can only play with one leg?
16: Don't be ridiculous.
17: It'll fall over. It's not fair. They're bigger than us.
16: The teachers will only be playing with 7 in their team against 11 in yours.
17: Great. We'll smash them.
16: Do you want to bet? You were talking to the teacher's ace midfielder, so your goalie had better get used to picking the ball out the back of the net.
18: Can you pass my cup over, please?
11: Here you are.
18: Thanks. Anyway, you were saying...
11: Yes. So poor Stephen spending the whole 6 weeks' holiday up in the wilds of some remote spot on the Isle of Mull with just his aunt
9: and his four female cousins, and his mum coming up at the odd weekend.
8: Sounds idyllic.
9: Well, it sounds idyllic, but for Stephen, it's 6 weeks of pure hell.
8: Why?
9: Well, think about it. A growing boy on holiday and no male company.
8: Oh, what's wrong with that?
9: Well, nothing. I'm just saying the boy lacks any adult males in his life.
8: I hope you're not implying that women can't bring up boys on their own.
9: No, of course I'm not. I'm just saying that...
8: Yes?
9: There's no man in the household.
8: Which, in some cases, is a good thing.
9: But when there's no man in the household, and with fewer men teaching in primary schools, these boys are growing up with no male role models at all. Not until they get to secondary school, by which time the damage has been done.
8: What damage?
9: What the... Oh, right, that damage is the wrong word. But the pattern's been set.
8: Well, I've never heard such a reactionary load of rubbish in my life.
9: Now, wait a minute.
8: No, you've had your say. Male influence, being macho, shouting and drinking.
9: Well, not all men are like that. Anyway, I know plenty of women who shout and drink.
8: 75% of all crimes of violence are committed by men.
9: What? Look, all I'm saying is we could end up with a very confusing situation for boys like Stephen as far as role models go.
12: Oh, Mr. Sims. Oh, sorry to interrupt, Mrs. Patterson.
8: Oh, that's all right. You're welcome to him. Maybe you can sort out his muddled thinking for him.
12: Model thinking?
9: Oh, she's totally misinterpreted what I was saying. It's so easy to upset people in this place.
12: It's so easy to do it in any place. Anywhere in the world, in fact.
9: Yes.
12: So, have you reached your decision?
9: To be honest, I thought I had. Then I started working with the kids this morning and I swung the other way again. I tell you, after talking to Terry, it seems such an obvious choice. But you get back to the kids and it doesn't seem, well, quite so clear-cut.
14: Are you sure you don't want to play this afternoon?
19: Absolutely. I've never played football in the 25 years I've been at this school, and I have no intention of starting now.
14: Yeah, but this is a special year. It's your last. And the sight of you running out onto that pitch...
19: Mr. Long, you do not seem to be getting my message. I do not wish to play. I have far too much to concern myself with preparing for the final assembly after these matches have taken place.
14: I could always put you on as a substitute in the second half. Then you won't be left out.
19: I won't be left out, left back, or left anything. I will not be playing.
14: Right. So, how do you feel about being linesman?
20: And this is the hall, where we'll be having our final assembly this afternoon, which you'll be very welcome to attend, unless you have to go before then.
21: Oh, no, I intend to stay with this to the bitter end.
20: Yes, well, that's comforting.
21: I hear another teacher, Mrs. Rudd, is also retiring today.
20: Yes, that's right.
21: I believe that she's been at this school for 25 years.
20: Yes, she was here when I first came. Already a permanent fixture.
21: And you've been here 24 years?
20: That's right, yes.
21: Yet the paper chose to do this article on you rather than her. Do you think that's because she's a woman? Only she has been here longer.
20: Yes, yeah, a year.
21: And she must have had just as much an effect on the pupils.
20: Oh, absolutely. And the staff.
21: I wondered if there was something else going on here, a kind of a hidden agenda. Why my editor chose to feature you and not her?
20: Well, I mean, do you think it could be because I'm the head teacher?
21: But it could make an interesting subtext, my piece, don't you think?
22: What are we doing out here, sir?
23: We and Charles are making sure the pitch is marked out on the playground for this afternoon's football match. Got the chalk measure up?
22: Here, sir.
23: Right. Who's got the tape measure?
22: I have, sir.
23: Oh, right. Sarita, you go and stand over there. Yeah, that's it. Over there. Mark.
22: Sir.
23: You go and take the other end of the tape and pull it out and then walk along until you reach where Wayne is standing. Wayne! Don't move. You're my marker. I don't mean don't move as in standing there like a statue with your finger stuck up your nose. I mean don't move as in stay in that spot so that Mark can find you.
21: So, as woman yourself, do you think that this emphasis on Mr. Beeston instead of Mrs. Rudd is indicative of male domination education?
8: No. The head teacher, man or woman, sets the philosophy of a school. But that's the way it is with all schools.
21: But why is Mr. Beeston being featured and not someone who's been at the school much longer and has had just as much impact on the pupils?
8: Well, because he's the head teacher.
21: So you don't think there's any issue of sexism involved?
8: Oh, sexism. Now, that's a different subject.
21: Oh.
8: If you want sexism, you'd better talk to Mr. Sims.
21: Mr. Sims?
8: Yes. Why women can't bring up children without men. Honestly, you should have heard him this morning. It was like listening to one of those back-to-basics Victorians.
24: Ah, Miss Lewis.
12: Oh, hello, Mr. Holliday.
0: All ready for this afternoon?
5: As ready as I'll ever be.
0: You've done a great job of marking out the football pitch. Looks very professional.
5: Just a question of getting the angles right. Which reminds me, talking of angles...
0: Yes?
5: This reporter woman...
0: Fiona Travis?
5: Yes. What sort of angle is she taking in this article about Beeston?
0: Why?
5: Well, I sort of got the impression that she's broadening her scope to include Mrs. Rudd, by all accounts.
0: Well, that's news to me. As far as I'm concerned, she's just here to cover Mr. Beeston's last day as head teacher.
9: And I've just had this reporter woman giving me the third degree like I was Attila the Hun and Genghis Khan rolled into one. Mr. Male, macho, caveman, sexist.
1: It's your own fault. If you come out with statements like you
9: I
1: did...
9: I never said that women can't bring up children without men.
1: Yes, you did.
9: No, I did not. I just raised the issue about boys growing up without male role models.
1: It's the same thing.
9: Well, of course it's not. Girls have got their role models, but not boys.
1: It's still stereotyping. Boys play football, girls do sewing.
9: It's nothing to do with stereotyping. I'm talking about emotional development, and things are different for girls and boys.
1: Oh, who'd believe it? He's finally noticed.
20: Come in.
9: Have you got a moment, Mr. Beeston?
20: Well, I thought I had all day for quiet reflection, but it seems I was wrong.
9: Well, it's a difficult time.
20: No. Come in. Shouldn't you be getting ready for the matches this afternoon? They start in 15 minutes.
9: I am ready. All I have to do is put on my trainers.
20: Oh, what about your class?
9: Miss Reed's taking them outside with hers.
20: Oh, right.
9: You see, this is something that's come up very quickly, and to be honest, it isn't really your problem.
20: But I've got a feeling it's about to be. All right, Mr. Sims, fire away.
2: Come on! Teachers!
3: Come on,
2: Mama Martin!
3: Pass the ages! Don't stand there, Mr. Holliday! Come out of the pool!
2: Yes! Well, of course, the teachers can't play their best form in case the

0: Thank you, thank you. Now sit down, please, quick as you can. That was very good, wasn't it, Mrs. Rudd?
1: Yes, very well done, everyone.
2: Keep your feet in, Lauren.
0: Right, well, this is it. The last day of King Street for so many of us here today. Now, every year I say that, and usually I'm referring to the top year who are going on to their new high schools. But this year is different. As you know, today I'm retiring after 24 years at this school. But there's someone else who's also leaving today, who has been here even longer. Someone very special. Someone I have admired as one of the finest teachers it has been my privilege to know and to work with. I'm referring, of course, to our musical genius at the piano, Mrs. Rudd.
1: Thank you. Thank you.
0: Thanks to her powers of gentle persuasion and determination, this school can boast of having produced some fine musicians during her quarter of a century in charge of music. There's a violinist in the Royal Philharmonic Orchestra who made her first tentative beginnings scratching the strings here at King Street under Mrs. Rudd. A percussionist with the Manchester Sinfonia. And a rap musician who you'll all have seen on TV.
3: Bye, sir.
4: Oh, bye, Stephen. Oh, enjoy your time on the Isle of Mull.
3: Out in the middle of nowhere with all those women.
4: Believe me, you'll like it when you're there.
3: Yes, sir.
5: Well, that's it. Another year gone.
4: Yes.
5: They go so fast as you get older, don't they?
4: Oh, you say that again.
5: Do you want a lift tonight to the Feathers?
4: Oh, no, that's all right. I thought I'd get a taxi.
5: It's no problem. Only I'm not going to drink this evening.
4: What? It's a retirement do like this.
5: Well, I've got to get up early tomorrow. We're off to Cornwall at 4 a.m, so I don't want any alcohol hanging about in my bloodstream when we set off.
4: In that case, you won't be staying late.
5: Not too late, no.
4: In that case, I'm definitely getting a taxi. This is one evening of goodbyes I really want to savour.
6: But surely you must feel at least a bit resentful at all this attention on Mr. Beeston while you're kept in his shadow.
7: In his shadow? What absolute nonsense.
6: But the...
7: For the last 25 years I've been teacher at this school. For nearly all that time, Mr. Beeston has been the head teacher. And not just a head, a very good head.
6: Yes, but
7: we've had our differences, of course. All colleagues do. But I can tell you that before he came here, this school was appalling. The standards were abysmal. The previous head was a dreadful man, blaming others for his own deficiencies and with no interest in the children at all.
6: But
7: since Mr. Beeston took over, he has pulled this school up by its bootstraps to where it is today. A school in demand. A school where parents want to send their children.
6: But he couldn't have done that without the staff. People like you.
7: Of course not, but he set the tone and he raised the standards. That is why this is Mr. Beeston's day, despite those kind words he said about me in assembly.
6: But isn't it just because he's a man? If a woman was doing the same job...
7: A woman will be doing the same job at King Street next year, and I see no reason to believe that she will be any less successful than Mr. Beeston.
6: She might even be better.
7: Indeed, she might. But that is not the point, Miss Travis. What makes a good head teacher is not about what gender they are, nor what colour, religion, or social background. It's about people, about who and what they are as people. And that is one of the many important lessons

0: background. It's about people, about who and what they are as people. And that is one of the many important lessons that Mr. Beeston has brought home to the children in this school.
1: I'm positive we would have won if my third goal hadn't been disallowed. I was never offside.
2: It would still only have been a draw, 3-3.
1: Oh, not if you'd have saved that last goal. I mean, how on earth did Ajax score? You should have had it covered.
2: If you think I'm going to throw myself around in the playground, you've got another thing coming. That's how you tear your trousers, you know.
1: Well, if you ask me, the ref was favouring the kids' team the whole time. Look at that penalty. Yeah. That was never handled. Not in a million years.
3: Well, we lost again. Beaten by 4 nets in the netball. That last-minute goal in the football.
4: True, but you found a new star for the staff team.
3: I suppose you're talking about Miss Reed.
4: Scored both goals in the football and 5 of them in the netball.
3: Yes, but I set them up, you know.
4: Oh, yes.
3: That in-swinging corner of mine clinched it for her second. All she had to do was lean out and nod it in.
4: Oh, yeah.
3: Mine was the hard work. Without that, where would have been?
4: Nice party. Pleased everyone could make it.
5: Yes, look at him. He's revelling in it. It must be like this is your life for him. All these faces from his past.
4: Yes. Listen,
5: You're not going to lecture me again, are you?
4: No. I've just heard the news.
5: Uh-oh.
4: Yes, a bit sudden, wasn't it?
5: Well, I suppose it sounds like that.
4: Only, it wasn't anything to do with me, what I said.
5: How do you make that out?
4: Well, this morning everything was fine, and suddenly you're fed up and getting out.
5: I'm not fed up.
4: Anyway, I wondered if it was me having a go at you. I'd hate to think I was the one who drove you away.
5: You fancy yourself, don't you?
4: What do you mean?
5: I've had bigger rows than that with some of the people at this school. All right, it nettled me, and I still say you misread it totally.
4: No, I didn't.
5: Yes, you did.
4: Oh, look, tell you what, I'll get you a drink.
5: And we can talk about something else.
6: Well, Mrs. Rudd, it's the end of an era.
0: It certainly is, Mrs. Stone. After all this time, it will be most strange no longer coming to school.
6: Strange, but gratifying. You've deserved the rest.
0: Oh, I won't be resting.
6: You won't?
0: Certainly not. There's the church choir. Then there's the Saturday morning youth orchestra. I promised I'll give them some extra practice, which so far I haven't had the time to do.
7: Everyone, if I can have your attention, please.
0: Oh, really, that man is always interrupting.
8: As you were.
7: Thank you, Mr. Long. Now, before I give my final thoughts on what King Street has meant to me... thank you. There are a couple of goodbyes which we have to say, though if history repeats itself, one will turn out to be an au revoir. As you know, Fred Holliday took early retirement 5 years ago. Well, no one took any notice because he never went away. But not for long. However, there is one goodbye we have to say, one that has come a very short notice. And that's a goodbye to Mr. Sims. He has decided to go round the world to seek his fortune, something he'll never find in teaching. He'll be missed, sorely missed. He's a man who's made his mark on King Street.
5: I'll clean it off before I go.
7: Well, joking apart, I have been lucky to have had one of the best staffs to be found in any school, and it will be unfair of me to single out any particular teacher for praise. But today, having already singled out Mrs. Rudd, I have to say a few words about Mr. Sims. The children love him.
9: Yeah.
7: I've known him take a child, one who's been dismissed as simply illiterate, and he's made that child read. Now, we may have a scientific explanation for it. We can have educationalists explaining why this and that theory are in the background of what he did. But the bottom line is that it is magic. The magic of being a natural teacher.
5: Yeah.
7: Ladies and gentlemen, I call on Mr. Sims to say a few words.
5: Thank you, Mr. Beeston. For once, I'm at a loss for words.
8: Make a change.
5: Well, like I said, for once. I know many of you will be surprised at my decision and the speed of it. To be honest, I've surprised myself. I hope I'm making the right decision. I won't know if I have until I set out on my travels. But one thing I do know. I've loved being at King Street. I've put a lot into it. We all have. But I've also got a lot out of it. My life

0: been better for being here. And now I'm moving on. But I do so knowing that you've all been my friends, good friends, despite the occasional upheaval. And I'll always remember you and King Street as long as I live. Thank you.
1: Thank you, Mr. Sims. And now, as the presider over this jolly, somewhat misty-eyed occasion, I'd like to say a few words about what, for me, have been the most exciting 24 years of my working life. 24 years in which, slowly at first, I was able to put into practice what I believed education was all about. In three words, children. Children, children. You see, academic excellence is all very well. And isn't it wonderful when a child you've taught does well? But education isn't just about academic excellence. Don't let us ever forget those who are always going to struggle. Those who may never achieve the academic heights. Now, different children achieve different things. They can give us, society, different things back in return. For instance...

0: You've been listening to the last episode in the final series of King Street Junior, created and written by Jim Eldridge, and starring Carl Howman as Philip Sims and James Grout as Mr. Beeston, the head teacher. Marlene Sidaway featured as Miss Lewis, the deputy head, Margaret John as Mrs. Stone, the school secretary, Paul Copley as Mr. Long, Deirdre Costello as Mrs. Patterson, Tom Watson as Mr. Holliday, Jacqueline Beattie as Miss Reed, and Vivian Martin as Mrs. Rudd. Fiona Travers was played by Rachel Atkins, Stephen by Scott Clark, Sarah and Soretta by Christy Bruce, and Paul by Ricky Doughty. The producer was John Fawcett Wilson.
1: You know, some marmalades get some of their tang from added flavouring. While Robertson's Golden Shred gets all of its tang from Seville oranges. What would you rather have for breakfast?
2: End a meal with a Cape apple. 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

0: down.
1: Yes, there's coffee pot freshness in every cup of Maxwell House.
2: I came across Mr. Kipling in the meadow by the church. If I've painted that spire once, he said, I've painted it a dozen times. He offered me an apple pie. An artist needs inspiration, he explained. Golden shortcrust pastry, delicious apple filling, and just the right amount of sugar sprinkled on top. But then, when it comes to the little details, Mr. Kipling does have an exceedingly good eye.

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1: Once upon a time there was an engineer.
2: Choo-choo Charlie was his name, we hear.
1: He had an engine and he sure had fun. He used good and plenty candy to make his train run.
3: Charlie says, love my good and plenty. Charlie says, really rings the bell. Charlie says, love my good and plenty. Don't know any other candy that I love so well.
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the Texaco Star Theater. The more than 45,000 Texaco dealers from coast to coast welcome you to an hour of mirth and melody with our star comedian, Fred Allen, Kenny Baker and Portland Hopper, the Texaco Roundtable, Win Murray and Al Goodman's orchestra. It's Texaco time.

0: Good evening, ladies and gentlemen. Once again, it is my pleasure to introduce that happy harlequin,
1: let's go,
0: that tycoon of titillation,
1: that
0: magnificent berry maker.
1: Come on, Jimmy, that's plenty.
0: All right, here he is, Fred Allen in person.
1: I took a big bow. I bought some new suspenders. I wanted to try them. Thank you, and good evening, ladies and gentlemen.
0: Say, Fred, what's the rush? I had a swell introduction.
1: Well, we can't waste any time tonight, Jimmy. We've got to get the program started before they change the wavelength on us again. We've got to keep...
0: What wavelength?
1: Well, don't you know that last Saturday, 802 radio stations in this country changed their wavelength?
2: Oh, no, I didn't know.
1: Well, a lot of people didn't know. Radio has been a composite mess, Jimmy. Wavelengths today are all mixed up. Why, the other night, Mr. Fadiman asked that other man, Mr. Oscar Levan, a question on information, please. You ought to starch yourself. I mean, because... A little starch in your bath water and you won't wobble so much up here at the microphone. But wavelengths are all mixed up. Mr. Fadiman asked Oscar Levant a question on information, please, and a hillbilly band on Major Bowes' program answered that question. Why, one lady I know tuned in and got John Barrymore sitting in with the quiz kids.
0: Kidding.
1: Why, just before we went on the air tonight, a man rushed into the studio here yelling, "I'm the father of 19 children," unquote.
0: Who was it?
1: It was one man's family. They thought they were this program. So you see, Jimmy, we can't waste any more time. We have got to let people know that this is the Texaco Star Theater.
0: Well, how can we, Fred?
1: Well, all we have to do is turn to the latest news of the week. The Texaco News presents its highlight from the world of news. Chicago, Illinois. Judge Joseph Sabbath, who has spent 3 decades listening to divorce cases in the big cities of the world, singles out principal causes of marital strife. Judge Sabbath claims the chief causes of present-day divorce are...
3: Working wives.
4: Non-working husbands.
3: Tin can meals.
5: Interfering in-laws.
1: Tonight, Texaco News checks on Judge Sabbath's theory and invites a select group of marital malcontents to its microphone to check on outstanding causes of wedlock instability. Now, our first participant, a member of the Alimony Club for some months, is Mr. Fumfit Lint. What caused your divorce, Fumfit?
6: Well, the little woman and me was occupationally maladjusted.
1: Well, how do you mean?
6: I worked nights and she worked days. We never seen each other.
1: Oh, you work nights, you say?
6: Yeah, I'm a night watchman. I finish work at the break of day.
1: Well, what about your wife?
6: Well, the little woman was head stopper for the Western Union.
1: Head stopper?
6: Yeah, she puts the stops in day letters.
1: Oh.
6: You know, dear Joe, stop. Arrive, say stop.
1: Oh, I
6: coming
1: see,
6: home,
1: yes.
6: Stop.
1: Don't overdo it. I got it the first time. And these day letters, you say, kept your wife busy all day.
6: Yeah, for 10 years, me and the little woman never seen each other.
1: And you were happily married all this time?
6: Oh, yeah. Every morning, she'd leave my breakfast and a love note in the sugar bowl.
1: A Billy do in the sugar bowl.
6: Yeah. There was always some baby talk. Like, roses is red, violets is blue, sugar is sweet. Whose baby is who?
1: Oh, how ucky ducky.
6: Yeah, yeah. Every night when I went to work, I'd leave dinner all ready for her.
1: And you'd leave a note for your wife?
6: Yeah, I'd write, "Fish is in the oven. I got your fin and patty. Dessert is in the icebox. Love and kisses. Daddy."
1: And this went on for 10 years.
6: Oh, yeah, till that fatal morning.
1: And what happened?
6: I come home, there's no breakfast, just a note.
1: What did it say?
6: Roses is red, violets is blue, met full of brushmen, elope today. Woo!
1: Well, tell me, Fumfit, have you heard from your wife since?
6: Oh, yeah. She married the full of brush man.
1: She did, huh?
6: Yeah, she sent me a card from Mexico with one of the guy's samples.
1: And your marriage was broken up due to occupational maladjustment.
6: Yeah, he got my wife.
1: And you got the sample.
6: I got the brush.
1: And you're getting it again as we thank you, Fumfit Lint. Another husband who came to grieve is Hawthorne Prone. What caused your trouble, Hawthorne?
3: A crack-a-box apartment.
1: You mean the apartment was small?
2: It was one room. The bed folded into the wall. When you pulled down the bed, the furniture sunk down into the floor.
1: In this one room? Well, what about bathing?
2: Oh, the bathtub was in four pieces. You could put it together as required.
1: Oh, fine.
2: Yeah, if you wanted a sink, you put two pieces of the bathtub together, catty corner, and somebody held it.
1: Well, that was the... Well, how did you get your water?
2: Oh, a hose hung outside the window. When you wanted water, you pulled in the hose. Only not when the bed was down.
1: No, well, no, that made it too crowded, naturally.
2: Yeah, it was the same with reading. You can only do it at certain times.
1: Could you read in bed?
2: How? When a bed come down, the light bulb went up into the ceiling.
1: Well, were you bothered by mice?
2: Mice used to come to the door and look in.
1: There was no room, naturally, for them. Innocent bystanders, as it were. Well, how did you and your wife get along in a small apartment?
2: Well, we was hemmed in, but happy.
1: Good.
2: Then come the blow-off.
1: What brought that on?
2: The wife's family got dispossessed. The whole tribe moved in on I and the wife.
1: And you're all living in that one room?
2: Yeah, it's murder. The grandmother is sleeping in the hall. The mother having nightmares on a fire escape. The father standing in the corner snoring. Three kids hanging up in snoods on the back of the door.
1: Why, that's terrible. Why don't you put your foot down?
2: There's no room. I can't even get my leg up.
1: And your advice to newlywed husbands is?
2: If you want to be boss in your own home, don't never move into no cracker box apartment.
1: Good.
2: Live in a place where at least you got room to put your foot down.
1: Well, thank you, Hawthorne Tubbs. And now a gentleman who comes to us direct from a run of 27 weeks on the Goodwill Court. What is your name again, brother?
3: Lionel Standard.
1: Lion L?
3: Yeah, lion like in front of the public library, L like what ain't on 6th Avenue no more.
1: Oh, Lion L.
3: Stander, Lionel Stander.
1: Lionel Stander. I finally got it.
3: You want to run over it again?
1: No, thanks. I think I've got it all right now.
3: The way we was going, I thought one of us was subnormal.
1: Now, no bragging, please. Now, what about your marital experience, Lionel?
3: Well, it was a case of mutual frustration.
1: Mutual frustration?
3: Yeah.
1: What sort of a girl did you marry?
3: She was a school teacher. It gave her a complex.
1: It did? You mean that after you were married, your wife still acted like a school teacher?
3: Yeah, every night when I come home from work, I had to bring her an apple. One night I come home with elderberry wine on me, Brett.
1: What did she do?
3: She made me stay in and write Lionel as elderberry wine as Brett 200 times.
1: Well, is that what split you up?
3: That and gastronomic persecution.
1: That's what why you got a divorce.
3: Yeah, my grounds was nocturnal vitamin incompatibility.
1: Nocturnal vitamin incompatibility?
3: The wife kept eating in bed nights. I couldn't get no sleep.
1: Well, I don't see how...
3: Well, we lived on a first floor in the apartment house.
1: Yeah?
3: At night, we'd leave the window open.
1: The window up, I see.
3: My wife was starting eating sardines in bed.
1: Sardines?
3: Yeah, she liked herring, but she had a small mouth.
1: And you say she ate these sardines in bed?
3: Yeah, when she put out the light. The cats in the neighborhood would smell the sardines and start jumping in through the window.
1: Don't say.
3: Some nights there'd be 200 cats steeplechasing over their beds.
1: And you'd still be sleeping?
3: But not for long.
1: What would happen?
3: Well, from having seepage in me muffler all winter, I got chronic asthma.
1: This seepage in your muffler brought on this chronic asthma, huh?
3: I'd whistle in me sleep.
1: You'd whistle?
3: Yeah, it wasn't bad enough with the cats. When I whistled, every dog on the block came jumping in.
1: And when the cats and dogs got together...
3: That's all, brother.
1: You, you went to court?
3: I got a divorce and hydrophobia.
1: And your advice to fellows contemplating marriage is...
3: Men, marriage is a mirage. When you get up close, there's nothing to it.
1: Well, thank you. Thank you. And now, ladies and gentlemen, Kenny Baker brings our anti-marital fiesta to an arbitrary close by singing a love song, The Night We Met in Honolulu.

0: And now a gentleman we had left over on last week's roundup of spring poets, that little-known versifier and man about Rondelay, Mr. Orestes Flicker. What was the title of the poem you missed out on last week, Orestes?
1: Somebody Tell Me.
0: Somebody Tell Me. You're going to recite it tonight. Somebody Tell Me by Orestes Flicker. Go right ahead, Orestes.
1: I'm an expert on quizzes. I often win prizes. Because I am smarter than most other guys is, why, Franklin P. Adams calls me on the phone when stuck with a sticker he can't swing alone. But one question stumps me. I flop with a thud when anyone asks me just what is a dud.
0: Well, thank you very
1: much. Yes, what is a dud? Will someone explain what is a dud? Is it fancy or plain?
0: Well, just
1: what is a dud? Well, does it swim in the sea? What is a dud? Is it you? Is it me?
0: Now, just
1: what?
0: A minute. Wait a minute. You have every horse in the neighborhood standing. Wait a minute, Orestes. If you'll give Jimmy Wallington a chance to get a word in edgewise here, he'll be glad to explain in detail. Jimmy, just what is a dud?
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0: That was Andalusia, played by Al Goodman and his pari-mutuel pipers. And now, Mr. Goodman.
1: Yes, Mr. Allen.
0: What is that thing you were waving at the orchestra? I mean, you've been using all night. That thing you're waving at the orchestra.
1: Oh, this. This is my new baton. It's termite-proof.
0: Well, why a termite-proof baton?
1: Why, he is asking.
0: Yes, right.
1: With a wooden baton, termites are making a snack bar. This baton is metal. A termite biting this is bending the bridgework.
0: Well, you have got something there, Maestro, and it isn't a termite-proof baton.
1: No?
0: This thing is nothing but an ordinary umbrella rib.
1: But Kenny Baker is selling it to me for a baton.
0: Mr. Goodman, yesterday was April Fool's Day. Kenny gave you the Cornish hug, as the saying goes. You were a fall guy.
1: Goodman, a fall guy, and in spring yet.
0: Goodman is an all-out fall guy in any season. Oh, hello, Portland.
2: Hello, Mr. Allen.
0: Oh, now, wait a minute, Portland. Stop it. What are you doing? Stop walking around in circles.
2: Well, I'm looking for gold.
0: What gold? You won't see any gold in here unless Mr. Goodman yawns again. Unless the dentist took that bridge back, I don't know. Now, look,
2: there may be gold here. This divining rod can tell.
0: That thing you are holding is a divining rod?
1: This is another termite-proof baton.
0: Quiet, please, Maestro. Portland, what you have there is an umbrella rib. And Kenny Baker sold it to you yesterday, am I right?
2: Yes, but...
0: Yesterday was April Fool's Day, Portland. Kenny played a little joke on you and the Maestro, you see? There's no harm done. It's all good, clean, innocent fun.
2: But I paid Kenny $3 for this rusty old umbrella rib.
1: Foxy Goodman only paid $2. You should have dickered.
0: You should both learn to suspect everybody on April Fool's Day. I certainly don't blame Kenny for duping you.
3: Hi, folks. Anybody want to buy some fishing rods for guppy fishing?
0: For guppy fishing? Put away those umbrella ribs, Kenny. April Fool's Day is over.
3: Oh, you're hep, huh?
0: Yes, I am hep, Kenny. Some April fooling, I'll say, when you sold Mr. Goodman an umbrella rib for a termite-proof baton.
3: Oh, killer, huh?
0: And you stuck Portland with another rib for a divining rod.
3: Well, wait till the night. If it rains, you're really going to see a gang.
0: You slay me, Kenny. What's going to happen tonight if it rains?
3: Well, those umbrella ribs.
0: Yeah?
3: I took them out of your umbrella.
0: Now, just a minute, Kenny Baker. Fun is fun, but tearing ribs out of people's umbrellas isn't funny.
3: But F.A.,
0: Kenny,
3: it was...
0: Kenny, you take those umbrella ribs, that divining rod and that baton there, you take them all, get them together, and put them right back in my umbrella.
3: Okay, okay.
0: How do you like that kid? A part-time vandal yet. Destroying public property.
2: Oh, be a sport, Mr. Allen.
1: Now the hole is in the other stocking. He who is laughing... He who is laughing last is Goodman. Ha, ha.
0: Better you should know when to wait. He who is laughing should know when to wait for a laugh. I mean, that would be the thing. Well, quiet the both of you. I'm here to tell the two of you, now that you're here, that that boy needs a lesson. Kenny Baker, I'll show him what it feels like to be made a fool of.
2: What are you going to do, Mr. Allen?
0: I am going to make Kenny look sillier than the end girl in a daisy chain. If that's possible, I'm going to have a go at it. Sound man.
4: Yeah, Mr. Allen.
0: Now, look, Sam, you're not doing anything. When Kenny Baker comes back, I want you to go outside and call him on the telephone here in the studio.
4: Yes, sir.
0: Tell him that you are the Pot of Gold program and that he has just won $1,000. You understand?
4: Yeah, Mr. Allen. I'm the phone baker, and tell him he won the Pot of Gold.
0: Right. Now, hurry up.
2: Gosh, isn't that going to be a dirty trick on Kenny, Mr. Allen? After all, he's one of the gang.
0: One of the gang. I'll show you just how loyal that little scamp is. Now, quiet, he's coming back.
3: Mr. Allen.
0: Yes, Kenny?
3: Your umbrella's okay now.
0: Well, all right then, Kenny. We'll just let bygones be bygones. April Fool's Day is over. Let's have no more practical jokes, all. I bear you no malice, lad.
1: He should live so long.
0: Maestro, please. Now, say, Kenny, it just occurred to me, while you were out, an interesting community problem came up.
3: What problem?
0: Well, now, as you know, we all use the telephone here, yeah. And we all chip in every month and pay the phone bill. Am I right?
3: Yes, F.A.
0: Well, now, suppose this phone number here won a prize.
3: What prize?
0: Well, let's say the pot of gold happened to call this number. Now, if we won, we should divide up the money evenly, don't you think?
2: Why, Mr. Allen...
0: Quiet, Portland. Well, Kenny, what do you think?
3: Since we all pay the phone bill, if the pot of gold calls, we should all share and share alike.
0: That's the spirit, Kenny. Well, I wonder who that is ringing. Will you answer it, Kenny?
3: Oh, my feet hurt. You answer it, Porty.
2: All right.
0: You stay where you are, Portland. Why don't you answer it, Kenny?
1: Why don't you answer it, Mr. Allen? You get all the answers on the program.
0: No sarcasm, Maestro. Always making an issue of everything. Now answer the phone, Kenny. You're the youngest.
3: Oh, all right. Hello? What? What? Who won what? I won... yes, this is the number. Mm-hmm. Yeah. Okay, just send it up to my house. Well, I guess I'll run across the street for a cherry Coke until my next number. So long,
0: Kenny. Now, wait a minute, Kenny. Who was that on the phone?
3: Oh, nobody. By the way, F.A., I was thinking, well, since I do most of the phoning around here, I ought to pay the whole phone bill. That'll make it my phone, won't it?
0: Why, yes, it will, Kenny. What's on your mind?
3: Well, if everybody, calls the number from a contest or something, that would mean me.
0: Yes, it would mean you. And incidentally, the cost of the phone bill is $5.
3: Okay, here you are, Mr. Allen.
0: Thank you, all right.
3: Well, I guess I'll be running along now.
0: No, you don't, you baby face. You're not rooking us, shopper.
3: Rooking? I don't know what you mean, F.A.
0: Oh, quit kidding, Junior. We know you won something on the phone. We heard you.
3: Oh, it's too late now. We made a deal.
2: Kenny, I'm ashamed of you.
1: In humanity and also Kenny, I, Goodman, am losing faith.
3: All right, suppose I did win something.
0: You haven't won anything, Kenny. That phone call you just answered was a phony.
3: But gosh, the man said on the phone...
0: I know what the man said. The man said you won the pot of gold. Now, I'll show you exactly what happened. Sound man.
5: Yeah, Mr. Allen.
0: Sam, explain to Mr. Baker here about that practical joke we arranged. You know, about the phone call.
5: Oh, I haven't made that call yet, Mr. Allen. The line was busy.
0: You didn't make the call?
2: You didn't make the...
5: You didn't make... I didn't make the call. But why is everybody looking at me? I didn't do nothing. The line was busy, so help me. I tried, but the line was busy. Everybody's looking at me.
0: Stop crying.
2: But, Mr. Allen, that phone call.
0: I know. Quiet.
5: It was the real thing.
0: Don't explain it. Quiet.
3: What's everybody so excited about?
0: Who's excited?
3: You are.
0: Nobody's excited, Kenneth boy. Now look, Kenny, old man. I'll tell you what I'll do. You have learned your lesson, son. Why should it cost you money? I've got to do this. I'll pay the phone bill. Let the phone be in my name. Who cares? Here's your $5 back.
3: Oh, gee, F.A.
0: And here's another $5 for being such a good sport.
3: Oh, you're a prince, F.A.
0: And now that it's my phone, it might interest you to know... That phone call you just got from the pot of gold was supposed to be a phony, but through some strange coincidence that could only happen in radio, it turned out to be the real thing.
3: But, Mr. Allen...
0: Now, Kenny, it's too late. It's my phone and my $1,000. Not that the money means anything. I'll probably throw it away in some bingo den tonight. But you have learned a lesson. That is the main thing. And as a byproduct of your education, I seem to have won the pot of gold.
3: But, F.A., that wasn't the pot of gold.
0: What? Well, I heard you say you won. It was a radio telephone contest, wasn't it?
3: Yes. It was some aluminum company program. They called and said this number won.
0: Well, it's just like the pot of gold, isn't it?
3: Yes, only they call it the pot of pots program. They just give you the pot.
0: Well... Well, we're right back to where we started. Ladies and gentlemen, I would like to have you meet a young lady who was with us all last season, and tonight is right back where she started, Miss Wynne Murray.
6: Thank you.
0: Well, Winnie, it's nice to have you back on the program again.
6: Thank you, Mr. Allen.
0: When I knew that you were going to join us tonight, I said to myself, the minute Win Murray comes to the microphone, I am going to ask her a question. Well, now you're here, and I have my question ready. Will you answer truthfully?
6: That all depends, Mr. Allen. What is your question?
0: What are you going to sing?
6: With a twist of the wrist.
0: That's all I wanted to know. Maestro?
7: With the twist of the wrist, with your lips that insist, with that...

0: That was very nice. No encore, Wynn, please. Is that you, Jimmy? Stop making that noise.
1: Noise, Fred? I'm just practicing my scale.
0: Well, you sounded as though you had your lip caught in a door, Jimmy. I hope.
1: That's a fine thing to say after all the years I've spent studying voice. Say, you ought to hear me do this except from Lucia.
0: Alone?
1: Yeah, and the anvil chorus from Il Trovatore. And the refrain from smoking.
0: Now, wait a minute. The refrain from smoking. I've never heard of that.
1: You haven't?
0: No, I haven't.
1: Oh, it's a beautiful thing.
0: Well,
1: I'll sing it for you.
0: No, me or you either. Neither of you. We don't want you to sing it. Now, just give us the lyrics without the music.
1: Well, okay, friend.
0: How does it go?
1: Thanks.
0: Oh, wait a minute. Was I supposed to say that? Now, wait, let's make sure. Yes, I was supposed to say, how does it go? It's right here. Well,
1: now that we're all even, I'll tell you.
0: Yes, how does it go?
1: Thank you. When you see smoke coming from the exhaust pipe of the car ahead, you're not likely to pull up alongside and say, refrain from smoking.
0: No.
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0: That was a small helping of Let's Dream This One Out, contributed by our musical somnambulist, Maestro Goodman. And now our Texaco Roundtable, ladies and gentlemen. This is the only discussion group in radio that concentrates on trivia. Now, our three guests have been drafted for their unrehearsed participation, and Portland opens the meeting first by calling the roll.
1: Yes, Mr. Joseph Costa from Rockville Center, Long Island.
0: Well, good evening, Mr. Costa.
2: Good evening, Fred. How are you?
0: I was going to ask you that. That would take 3 or 4 hours to explain, Mr. Costa, my condition at the moment. But thank you for having brought it up. I was going to ask you, if you have no objections, to tell us what your business or profession is. Do you mind?
2: I'm a press photographer, Fred, employed by the New York Daily News. But I also have another job at the present time.
0: You have two jobs?
2: Yes, I have.
0: Well, how do you account for that? What is your other job? Well, I should ask you first, because maybe the other job is more important than the one you're going to explain, and then I'd be in a fine mess here.
2: Well, as vice president of the Press Photographers Association of New York...
0: Really?
2: I've been busy staging the biggest show in New York.
0: Oh, wait a minute.
2: Outside of yours.
0: Oh, outside of our show. Well, what is this other show you're staging that's not quite as big as ours?
2: Fred?
0: I hope for your sake it's bigger.
2: Fred, this is...
0: Wait a minute. Who is he? That's the fellow.
2: He's one of my students, Fred.
0: Oh, you have your own photographer with you, huh?
2: Yes, sir.
0: Well, I didn't know. Whose picture are you taking, son?
3: Everyone.
0: Oh, everyone. Well, all right. As long as it's a community affair, go right ahead. Well, what did you say,
2: Well, Fred, as vice president of the Press Photographers Association of New York...
0: Oh, don't go through that again. Where is that? You're collecting pictures now.
2: This is the 6th annual exhibition of the...
0: Where is the exhibition?
2: At the Museum of Science and Industry in Rockefeller Center.
0: Oh, down in the cellar there, huh?
2: That's right, on the first floor, Fred.
0: On the first floor, the Museum of Science. And you know, that's a wonderful building, the Rockefeller Center. You know, there are people who have been down there since the building opened who are entirely cut off from the outside world. Down in the basement of the Rockefeller Center building. People haven't been out for 6 or 7 years. These people down there think that when they die, they go to the Rainbow Room. Mr. Costa, I'm sorry I butted in when you were explaining about your picture exposition there, but I'll make it up to you later.
2: Thank you, Fred.
0: And now, Portland.
1: Miss Vera.
0: I have to tell you, you know that Miss...
1: Miss Vera Adrian from New York City.
0: Good evening.
4: Good evening.
0: Adrian. I was laughing that something I'm going to say next week, I hope. But may I ask, do you work here in New York? Are you in business?
4: Yes, I have my own business in which I design for individuals.
0: Oh,
4: and
0: you
4: then
0: work...
4: through wholesale for an average woman of
0: what
4: America.
0: Is it you... Wait a minute. What is it you design?
4: Clothes.
0: Oh, you're a clothes designer.
4: Yes.
0: For individuals and for wholesale houses.
4: Yes.
0: You do, really?
4: Yes.
0: Do you design garments for debutantes and glamour girls?
4: Yes, indeed.
0: That sort
4: Josephine of... Josephine Johnson wears quite a few of my clothes.
0: Oh, she does, really? And these, it must be nice to be in a business where you know you're going to have something on a glamour girl in years to come. Tell me, how do you design? I can understand designing a dress for one person, but how would you design a dress for the wholesale houses, for mass appeal?
4: Well, we have an idea. Every designer has an idea of an average woman. She's about 5'16".
0: Yeah.
4: She's about 135 pounds.
0: Yeah.
4: She's about 5 feet, 5 and a half.
0: But
4: sort of a dirty blonde.
0: Sort of a dirty blonde, the average woman. You'll get murdered on the way home. Woman is a dirty blonde. How do you like that? But you don't have a composite girl. I mean, you have all her measurements, but you can't tell her taste, what the average woman's taste
4: might
0: be.
4: Oh, yes, after you work for a few years, I mean, you know.
0: You can outguess the average woman.
4: Yeah, yeah.
0: Well, there aren't many people doing it, I mean, if it's any news to you. But I tell you, do these glamour girls come to your... Don't you feel guilty in a business like that?
4: No, indeed not. It's
0: you don't
4: wonderful
0: really?
4: Because you see something coming out, it looks so exquisite that
0: I mean, after you've designed the dress, huh?
4: Yeah.
0: But I mean, after all, now, you, a dress designer, a hairstylist, beauticians, and that, you're all in a great conspiracy. Don't you know you make a woman look beautiful, and then 4 or 5 months later, some poor little guy who never did anything to you in his life is hooked in? I mean, did you ever think of that?
4: No, we never do.
0: Well, you give it some thought, and thank you, Miss Adrian.
1: And now, Mr. Albert Moore of New York City.
0: Well, good evening, Mr. Moore. May I ask your business?
5: I'm a geodetic computer, Fred.
0: A geodetic computer?
5: Yes.
0: Well, thank you very much. trouble with Mr. Costa, who's only a photographer. Without getting me hooked into that. Geodetic, I can't even spell it. Well, that brings us to our question, Mr. Moore. Thank you for helping us save the time. Today, we live in an age of speed. We travel fast, we work fast, we eat fast, sleep fast, and do about everything but pay our bills fast. Speed has even influenced our reading habits. We have tabloid newspapers that enable us to see the news at a glance without having to take the time to read it. Outstanding magazine articles, popular novels, and classical literature are condensed and available today in digest form. Now, our question tonight, we're only going to take part of this. Do you think a person who has a limited time for reading benefits more through reading a few books and articles in their original form, or reading many things in digest form? Now, Mr. Costa, how do you feel about the digest business?
2: My own reaction, Fred, is that the digest form would make a person, give him the ability to discuss more things with more people.
0: Yes, but he'd only have a little to say about a lot of things.
2: That's right. That's right. That makes him look smart.
0: Oh, he means for once over lightly. He means to call once on all of his friends, he'd be smart, and then
2: right. He'd
0: sort of run out. Well, thank you. Do you think, do you go over the digest magazines, or would you personally rather read a book or an article thoroughly in its original form?
2: Personally, I don't get much time, but I only read a few books thoroughly. But I feel I'm doing the wrong thing sometimes.
0: You feel that you're doing the wrong thing, but you're doing it correctly. Well, that helps a lot, Mr. Foster. And Miss Adrian, how do you feel about the digest problem?
4: Well, I feel almost the same as any woman that's in business. They have such few minutes of time that when they do have that, they want to enjoy it thoroughly. And I myself would read a book, too.
0: Would read a book?
4: But I do have to read quite a few
0: Well,
4: small articles about fashion shows and this and that I have to do. It's compulsory.
0: It's part of your business, and so you prefer.
4: Yes, but for myself, for my own enjoyment, I wouldn't read a book.
0: Rather read a book. Well, thank you, Miss Adrienne. And Mr. Moore, how do you feel about it?
5: Well, for light, fluffy stuff, the digest is all right. But if you really want to know a subject,
0: you
5: just can't pass over it. You must study it.
0: Go into it thoroughly. Well, thank you all. I'm sorry we haven't time to go into this more thoroughly. The way our round table stands now, I'm sure that our evasive discussion tonight will have no lasting effect on the digest folk. I think, though, eventually, we'll have digest homes, digest meals, digest automobiles, digest jobs, and a digest outlook. And so with everything in digest form, we can truthfully say it's a small world after all. Our round table adjourns, and thank you all for coming. Seems to bring us to Kenny Baker again. In a Gilbert and Sullivan mood now, Kenny sings A Wandering Minstrel Eye from the Mikado.

0: Now, just a word from Larry Elliott.
1: Yes, Fred, just one word. Congratulations. Congratulations. Congratulations. Congratulations.
0: Wait a minute. Larry. You sound as though you're needle stuck. How many times are you going to say that?
1: Well, I should say it 400,000 times, Fred.
0: Really?
1: Congratulations to the owners of the more than 400,000 1941 cars coming off the assembly line during this, the month of April. Yes, if your name is on one of these beauties scheduled for spring delivery, congratulations. And a reminder, you now have every reason to fly, not just drive the highway with Sky Chief in the tank. For you'll want to enjoy the utmost, all the spirited performance under that gleaming new hood. And Sky Chief, with its flexible power, its great range of smooth response, will make a grand running mate. Then let your car show off its nimbleness in traffic, its hill-climbing ability, its smooth gliding motion of the straightaways. Yes, Sky Chief will make your acquaintance with that new car a complete one. It's your Texaco dealer's different premium gasoline for those who want the best.
0: And now the Texaco Workshop players. Tonight, they present a Hollywood murder mystery. It's called Death Gets Back on the Job After Taking a Holiday, or One Long Pan Takes a Chance and Outs Chance Charlie Chan. Music, maestro. Good evening, ladies and gentlemen. This is Ken Crum, broadcasting from the lobby of Blauman's Siamese Theater here in Hollywood. Tonight, we bring you another gala Hollywood premiere, the first showing of that sensational new mystery, Charlie Chan and Flatbush. This is the 100th Charlie Chan picture to be premiered here in Hollywood. Charlie Chan is here. Right now, Charlie's leaving his footprint in the cement here at Blauman's Siamese. The lobby's crowded with stars. There goes Slim Somerville. Here's a friend of Gene Autry's passing by. What a night. Every star is out to see Charlie Chan and Flatbush. And here's the producer of the picture, Mr. Sasha Watzel. Tell our radio audience, Mr. Watzel, how much did the picture cost?
2: The picture is costing me $2 million.
0: And can you tell us something about the mystery, Mr. Watzel?
2: How am I going to get back to $2 million? That's the mystery.
0: Thank you, Sasha Watzel. And here's the author of the picture, Mr. Ludwig Korn.
3: Good evening, all.
0: You've written the entire Charlie Chan series, Mr. Korn.
3: Yes, but Charlie Chan and Flatbush beats them all.
0: You failed at this.
3: Yes, it topped Charlie Chan in Honolulu, Charlie Chan in Mexico, Charlie Chan in Kankakee, Charlie Chan...
0: Get away. And thank you, Mr. Ludwig Korn. And now a word from the director of the picture, the brilliant young genius who has all Hollywood agog, Mr. Dawson Bell.
4: It isn't necessary to introduce me by name.
0: No?
4: Merely say, ladies and gentlemen, here he is. The world will know.
0: Oh, yes, Mr. Bell. Tell me, what do you think of your picture?
4: It is magnificent, awe-inspiring, super mediocre.
0: Thank you.
4: I wanted to call this picture Citizen Chan. The rest, you know.
0: Yes, we do. Thank you, Dawson Bells. Now, folks, here comes the star of the picture, Charlie Chan. Yes, folks, it's Charlie Chan in person. Say something, Charlie.
5: Charlie Chan, very glad. Say hello. Very glad. Finish 100 picture. Very glad. Oh. Charlie shot. Hey, Confucius, clap hands. Here comes Charlie.
6: Oh, dude.
4: He's dead.
7: Help! Murder! Police!
8: Get one long pan.
9: Charlie Chan murdered!
8: Get one long pan.
10: Hello, give me police headquarters.
8: Get one long pan.
7: Help! Murder!

0: and Gleason have terrible time stopping car.
1: Almost went by.
0: Gleating and Shulamalakam, kitty. Detective, one long pan on job. Hello again. O-N-E, long pan.
2: Say, who is this? Dennis Day with jaundice?
0: Not Tennis Day. I am Detective One Long Pan, Chinese Superman. On Lady every week, Tongue Buster on every week.
2: Who needs a Chinese detective?
0: Who are you, Mr. Talk Bad English?
2: I am Sasha Wartzel, the producer. You are here to solve Charlie Chan's murder?
0: Not murder. Long Pan here to get Charlie Chan's job. Long Pan sing, Long Pan talk, Long Pan dance, Long Pan do comedy, all funny stuff. Great bedful picture, Long Pan Chinese oomph boy. Long Pan make with sweater, sweater boy.
2: This is not only a Chinaman, he is crazy.
0: Long Pan also sing. There's a brandy known as Hennessy. All night long I'm drinking Hennessy.
2: Please, I'm begging, solve the murder.
3: Yes, quit calling Long Pan. How about Charlie Chan's murder?
0: Who are you, little man of skimpy hair?
3: I am Ludwig Korn. I wrote all of Charlie Chan's pictures.
0: Oh, you bad boy. You commit many crime already. What happened, Mr. Horn?
3: Well, Charlie stepped at the microphone to greet his radio fan.
0: What happened?
3: A shot rang out. Charlie fell.
0: Then what happened?
3: Charlie gave up the celestial ghost.
0: Then what happened?
3: Blauman, the manager, locked the audience in the theater. We came into Blauman's office here to wait for the police.
0: So far, so good. And now for $64 question. You catch him, Chan?
3: Yes. What is your question?
0: Where is Charlie Chan's body?
3: Oh, it's lying in state on a pinball machine in the lobby.
0: Body in lobby? Long Pan go to lobby, examine body. And thank you, Mr. One Long Pan, for lobbying for your body. Some fun, eh, kid? Some fun.
4: Is it true? Pan. Tell me, is it true?
0: It's what true?
4: Is Charlie Chan dead?
3: Yes, Charlie Chan is dead.
4: Good. Now I can make a picture of his life.
0: Who are you?
4: I'm Don Amici.

0: through.
1: Is Charlie Chan dead?
2: Yes, Charlie Chan is dead.
1: Good. Now I can make a picture of his life.
0: Who are you?
1: I'm Don Amici.
0: Someday Don Amici go too far. Don Amici play Don Amici.
3: Listen, Corn, and you too, Wassel. I thought you were getting a detective.
2: This is the detective, Dawson.
0: Who are you, big boy?
3: I am Dawson Bells, the actor, director, author, producer, and all-around genius.
0: What, what do you know about Charlie Chan murder?
3: To whom are you speaking? Bells the actor, Bells the director, or Bells the producer?
0: Long pan grilling Bells across the board. You fess up. What you know about murder?
3: Nothing.
0: Short and sweet, like Midget's girlfriend.
4: Where's the detective? Where's the detective?
0: Who are you, Missy?
4: I'm the cashier. I've been listening at the keyhole. I've seen the murder.
0: You mean?
4: Ludwig Korn killed Charlie Chan.
2: Why are you infamous, little troll?
4: Oh.
2: You insinuate that I, Ludwig Korn, the author of the Charlie Chan pictures.
4: You were standing next to Charlie Chan at the microphone. You had your hand in your coat pocket. When Charlie fell, you walked away.
0: Oh, long past search you, Mr. Woodenick Korn.
2: Here, take your hand out of my sport coat.
0: Uh-huh. You'll see what Long Pan finds.
4: What?
0: A Lewallowa.
3: A revolver.
2: Oh, that proves nothing. This is Hollywood. Anybody might be carrying a revolver. Why don't you search Dawson Bell?
3: Ridiculous. What will I be doing with a pistol?
0: Long Pan flisk. Make sure.
3: Do.
0: Jeeper, peeper, a side pocket. Look.
4: What?
0: A Lewallowa.
2: A revolver? I told you. Search Wassel. He's probably got a gun, too.
5: Who's got a gun?
0: Long Pan flisk. Make sure. Look in Wassel coat pocket. Holy smoke, Lewallowa!
4: Lewallowa?
3: Just a minute. Somebody slipped that gun in my pocket. I had no Lewallowa.
5: Me also. This suit is coming with two pair pants, but no Lewallowa.
0: See, Lewallowa, they're baffling.
2: Well, anyway, that proves I didn't murder Charlie Chan.
4: Well, who done it, Long Pan?
0: Long Pan soon find out.
4: How, Longy?
0: Oh, very simple. Kiddy stuff for Long Pan. Long Pan examine Lewallowa. Long Pan see which will Lewallowa has bullet missing. Holy smoke! All three Lewallowa have one bullet missing. They're baffling.
3: What's your next move, Long Pan?
0: Long Pan examine body. Lower location bullet hole, solve crime. Where is body?
4: Charlie's right outside, laying on a pinball machine.
0: Very good, let's go.
4: Right through here.
0: Ah, you'll see you, Long
4: Pan. Oh, there he is, poor Charlie.
3: What a beautiful death for an actor. Passing out on a pinball machine. Still in life.
0: Oh, you see, Charlie looked better than one Long Pan. Oh, Charlie eat better, too. Fat boy, big belly. Plenty egg for young on fish. Aha!
4: Find something, Long Pan?
0: Powder burn on coat. Left side. Oh, standing left side.
2: Not me. I was on his right side.
4: Yeah, you was on Chan's left side, Mr. Korn. And on top of that, I seen you do it.
2: Oh, this is ridiculous.
0: Uh-huh. What is object here clutched in Charlie Chan's hand?
3: It's a book.
0: Your best book. A little book, too.
3: It's a pocket atlas.
0: Exactly. Names of cities, countries, check off here, you see?
3: Yeah, Hawaii, Madagascar, South Africa.
4: What do you make of it, Long Pan?
0: Charlie Chan, the detective to end. Left fatal clue personally to help Long Pan solve mystery.
3: Then you know who made it, Charlie.
0: You bet. The murderer is...
2: Well, I've got to get back to the studio. I'm 14 conferences behind.
0: Not so fast, Mr. Korn. Hold it, Mr. Bell.
6: Here, I'm standing here.
0: Mr. Bell.
6: I've got him, Long Pan.
0: Now, Mr. Nudnik Korn, this atlas belongs to you. You fetch up. You kill Charlie Chan.
2: No, I didn't...
0: You plant Lewallowa in Dawson Smell's special pressure pocket. You fire one bullet from there, Lewallowa, at home. Fatal bullet, you fire at Charlie Chan personally.
2: Well, all right. I confess. I did it. I had to do it.
0: Why you kill Charlie, oh, you bad boy?
2: I'll tell you why. In all my pictures, I've had Charlie in every country, city, and hamlet on the face of the earth. Charlie Chan in Timbuktu. Charlie Chan in Dongdang. Everywhere. I finally had to kill him. I couldn't find another place for Charlie Chan to go.
0: But why you plant the gun on Dawson Schmelz in such a pretzel?
2: Well, that was a plot I used in Charlie Chan and Walla Walla.
0: What happened?
2: It didn't work in the picture either.
0: Exactly. Long Pan arrest you, Mr. Ludwig Korn, for murder Charlie Chan.
2: Well, do you think I'll get the hot seat, Long Pan?
0: Oh, sure. Certainly, silly Billy. Aesop say, man who writes B picture, sure to get stung in the end. Some finish, sure fire every time.

0: Elliott sums up for the defense.
1: The next few moments are devoted to the entire petroleum industry by the Texas Company. For over 20 years, the unparalleled forces of industrial America have been geared to peacetime production. They are now engaged in meeting the great emergency and problems of our national defense program. When the hurry call for preparedness came, the petroleum industry was ready, completely ready. The production and supplying of oil is in full stride on all fronts, and our known oil resources are the greatest in our history. Yes, the American petroleum industry is at full strength, is mobilized for all demands of our industrial, military, and naval defense programs, as well as those of civilian life. The petroleum industry is ready for national defense.
0: Thank you, Larry, and thank you, ladies and gentlemen, for letting the Texaco Star Theater service your radio hour, your radio, for this hour tonight. 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
2: I'm crunching my polo, dear Liza, dear Liza. I'm crunching my polo, dear Liza, crunching.
3: The nicest thing about the mint with the hole is that it's smooth and never crumbles. 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
2: I can't, I've already crunched them all.
4: You know, some marmalades get some of their tang from added flavouring. While Robertson's Golden Shred gets all of its tang from Seville oranges. What would you rather have for breakfast?

0: We present Arthur Lowe, John LeMessurier, and Clive Dunn in Dad's Army. Turkey Dinner, featuring John Lorry, Arnold Ridley, and Ian Lavender, with this week's guests, Bill Pertwee, Frank Williams, Larry Martin, Pearl Hackney, and Harold Bennett. Here is the news, and this is John Snagg reading it. It is September 1942. General Alexander has been appointed Commander-in-Chief Middle East, and General Montgomery put in charge of the 8th Army. In the House of Commons, Mr. Churchill has made a stirring speech reviewing the war situation. Down at Warmington-on-Sea, in the headquarters of the local Home Guard unit, Captain Mannering is rehearsing an equally stirring speech for a forthcoming function.
1: And furthermore, gentlemen, as commanding officer of our local Home Guard unit, I am very conscious that the safety of the good people of Warmington-on-Sea rests in my hands. In short, if Hitler ever attempts to set foot in this part of our green and pleasant land, we will unhesitatingly say, come in.
2: The men are all lined up ready for your inspection, sir.
1: Ah, I think it was, isn't it? I'll finish this off later.
2: All right.
1: It's my speech for the Rotary Club. Hmm. I'm the guest speaker, you know.
2: Are you indeed? How exciting for you.
1: Oh, not really. I find that speech-making tends to become rather a bore when you've been doing it for a long time.
2: Oh, I do agree, sir, yes. I remember thinking just that towards the end of last year's annual bank dinner.
1: How are the men tonight, Wilson? Is morale high?
2: Actually, sir, they seem to be rather down this evening.
1: Oh, I shouldn't put that right. I've just finished reading a book called Great Leaders of Men. They all seem to have had one thing in common. Before going into battle, they would tell their men a joke. I thought I'd try that.
2: But we're not going into battle, are we?
1: We are in the front line every minute of our lives, Wilson. Follow me.
2: All right, sir.
1: What? Hang!
2: Stand at ease.
1: Now, pay attention, men. As we have a long night ahead of us, I thought I'd lighten the proceedings by cheering you up with a little anecdote.
3: Hey, Joe, I thought that was what they gave you when you'd been bitten by a snake.
4: That's an antidote, idiot.
3: Sorry.
1: Now, when I finish this little story, you have my permission to laugh in the ranks.
4: How nice, sir.
1: Don't anticipate, Godfrey.
4: Oh, I'm sorry, Captain Mannering.
1: Now, it appears that there were three British soldiers. Welshman, an Englishman, and a Scotsman. And they were...
4: Had done, Captain Mannering.
1: Better, Fraser.
4: I hope this is not going to be another of those stupid jokes about the Celt. As a Scot, I'm sick and tired of being used as a butt for silly sarsenal jokes. After all, us Scots don't make jokes about ball or hearts.
1: Fraser, will you be quiet? Nothing to do with kilts at all. Oh. Where was I, Wilson?
2: A Welshman, an Englishman, and a Scotsman, sir.
1: Right. Now, these three Tommies were sitting in the mess hall, and suddenly the Scotsman said to the Englishman, pass the semolina pudding. The Englishman said, no, I won't. So the Scotsman said, why not? To which the Englishman replied, because King's regulations specifically state, never help another soldier to desert. Well, it's all right, you can laugh.
2: If you'll allow me, sir. All right, men, that's the end of Captain Mannering's joke.
1: Thought you'd all enjoy that. See, Wilson, that put them in a good mood.
2: Oh, yes, sir, yes. Cheered them up no end.
1: Nothing like a joke.
2: No, sir, no. Nothing.
4: Captain Mannering, but what happened to the Welshman?
5: Perhaps he didn't like semolina.
1: All right, Wilson, I'm telling the jokes.
4: So, Mr. Speaker.
1: Yes, Jones?
4: I hope you don't think that because we didn't laugh very much we was casting aspersions on your joke-telling, sir. It wasn't that at all, sir.
6: No, you told it quite well, sir.
3: Yeah, I'm going to write it down after parade and send it to Radio Fun. They give you half a crown for a joke like that. If I'd bother, it's a good one.
4: It's just at the moment we're not much in the mood for maiment and horseplay.
1: Oh, come, Jones, that's not like an old soldier. Tommy Atkins was always one for a laugh, even when he was up to his neck in mud.
4: Oh, you're right there, sir. We did a lot of laughing in the mud in the last war. We was doing it nearly all the time, except when we got shot.
1: Yes, all right, Jones. Now, I want to start...
4: We're not able to laugh tonight, sir, because of an incident what happened last night, in consequence of which, me and my section would like to go with you into a private place and reveal something.
5: I see.
1: Well, I'm sure that after parade will be soon enough.
7: Quite right, sir. I'd like to say here and now that Corporal Jones is making a flagpole out of a matchstick over this affair. And bringing you into it's only going to make things 10 times worse.
1: Well, whatever it is, we'll sort it out later. Now, as I
3: said, don't agree with you, Mr. Fraser. Oh. It's only fair that Captain Mannering should be told. I mean, after all, he's the one that we call Marshal.
5: Court Marshal?
1: Right, Jones, what's all this about?
4: Well, sir, it was like this. Last night, when we was on patrol, it was very cold, wasn't it, lads?
8: Oh, easy.
4: Anyway, Mr. Mannering, knowing you wouldn't want us to catch a chill, I used my initiative and took the lads to the Horse and Broom and made certain they all had a tot of rum inside them. I'm sure, sir, you'd have done the same if you'd been in my position.
5: I doubt it, Jones. You know my views on alcohol.
4: Well, sir, be that as it is, we'd only been back on patrol for 10 minutes when Mr. Godfrey here started shivering.
9: You see, sir, I'm not very good in the cold. Unfortunately, my sister Sissy hadn't quite finished my new cardigan, because she can't get the orange wool that she needs.
1: Yes, all right, all right.
5: Quite prepared to accept the fact that you were cold.
9: Oh, thank you, sir. You're very understanding.
4: Anyway, sir, we took Private Godfrey into the next pub, the King's Head, and by the time he'd downed a couple of port and lemons, he was as bright as ninepence, so we went on our way.
3: I only had one in there, Mr. Mannering.
7: I must admit, I had one as well, sir, but just to keep Godfrey company, you understand?
5: Yes, all right, sir. Go on, Jones.
4: Well, a few minutes later, just as we were passing the Goat and Compasses, the landlord come out and he said he thought he heard something rumbling down below. So I sent 2 men into the cellar with hand grenades, and the rest of us stood by to give them covering fire.
5: Whereabouts?
4: 2 in the saloon and the rest in the snug.
5: I see.
1: Well, while this is all very serious, you did the right thing telling me about it. And so long as you promise never to let it happen again, I'm prepared to overlook it just this once.
7: Yon corporal hasn't finished yet, sir.
5: You mean there's more?
4: I'm afraid so, sir. See, when we come out the Goat and Compasses, it got a bit embarrassing.
2: If it's embarrassing, sir, I'm sure you'd rather not hear it.
5: Of course I want to hear it. Go on, Joe.
9: Actually, sir, it was I who got rather embarrassing.
5: You, Godfrey?
9: Yes, sir. Afraid so, sir. I started to sing. Rather raucously.
3: It was a song about a monk.
5: Glad that it was at least a religious song.
7: This one wasn't at all religious.
3: It was about a monk of high renown.
5: I see.
3: I didn't know high renown monks were all wicked like that. Yeah.
1: That's enough. I must say, Godfrey, I'm flabbergasted to think that you should even know such a song.
9: I heard it quite a lot in the last war, sir, when I was sitting in the mud.
5: I hope nobody heard you last night.
4: Oh, well, that brings us to the next bit, sir.
5: I see. Let's hear it, Jones.
4: I'm afraid it gets even more embarrassing, sir.
2: Well, I'm sure you won't want to hear anything further, sir, if it gets more embarrassing.
5: Stop interrupting, Wilson. Go on, Jones.
4: Well, we knew you wouldn't want Mr. Godfrey to make an exhibition of himself, so we took him inside to sober up.
3: Inside the Red Lion, that is.
7: And while Mr. Godfrey was sobering up, the rest of us had hardly anything to drink at all, sir. Hardly anything at all.
4: And it was afterwards that it got more embarrassing.
2: Are you sure you want to hear about it, sir?
5: But you be quiet, Wilson.
2: Sorry, then.
5: Yes, Jones.
4: Well, sir, someone come in and said they could hear something going on in a nearby haystack. And I, in a jocular fashion, said, well, there's lots of things going on in haystacks.
6: You can say that again. I know a Welsh girl called Bronwyn Evans who spends half her life in a haystack. The fellas call her the Welcome in the Valley. You know, because she's always...
1: Yes, all right, we understand.
3: I don't understand. Why do they call her that?
2: Oh, Frank, be quiet.
5: Just be quiet. Go on, Jones.
4: Well, sir, all jocular thoughts were suddenly wiped from my mind as I realised I was a soldier and it was my duty to investigate.
5: Well, I'm glad somebody came to their senses at last.
4: I rallied my men and we went out into the murky night with our bayonets fixed.
3: I wasn't at all frightened this time, Mr. Mannering. I think rum and whiskey and cider must give you courage, don't you, Mr. Fraser?
4: Anyway, sir, we was crossing a field near the haystack when all at once something flutters up. I was very alert by now, sir, and my reflections was very quick. So I raised my rifle, and I shot it. It was then we got a bit of a surprise.
2: Good Lord. Don't tell me you shot Bronwyn Evans.
4: No, sir, it was an enormous great turkey, which is now plucked and in my fridge.
5: I find this quite unbelievable.
1: To think that men from my platoon would go out on a drunken rampage from pub to pub. Like one of those comic stories that chap on the wireless tells.
3: Who, Rob Wilton? The day war broke out,
1: yeah,
3: my...
1: Now, look, man, I want you to know that I consider what you've just told me to be very serious.
5: By rights, you should all be on a charge. And as for you, Pike, you're getting much too cheeky. I shall have a word with your mother.
3: That's not fair. I'm being victimised because of my youth. I mean, why don't you have a word with Mr. Jones's mother?
8: You leave my mother out of this. My mother's gone to another place.
3: Oh, I'm sorry, Mr. Jones.
8: She's moved to Hastings.
5: How many people know about this?
8: Not many, sir. She didn't have a lot of
6: friends. Not your mother! Only us, sir.
5: I think I'd better discuss this with Sergeant Wilson in my office. Jones, carry on with the parade.
8: Very good, sir.
5: Come with me, Wilson. Right, sir. What do you think we ought to do about this turkey? Whatever happens, Jones certainly mustn't be allowed to profit from such a disgraceful drunken affair. He was on duty, in one of my uniforms, with one of my rifles, and he used one of my bullets.
2: Mm. Does that mean you're bagging the turkey?
5: No, no. Of course I'm not bagging the turkey. At least not all of it.
2: In that case, I bagged it.
5: Oh, no, you don't. Anyway, I bagged it first.
2: You said you didn't want it. Besides, you didn't say the word bag, so it doesn't count.
5: Now, look here, Wilson. You start any of that public school cheating with me. Come here.
8: Permission to interrupt you, sir.
5: Yes, Jones, what is it?
8: Well, sir, me and my men have just been putting our heads together and having a heart-to-heart.
5: What about?
3: A turkey, Mr. Manreen.
8: That's right, sir. We want to say we're very askance at what we've done, sir. We've come to a conclusion as to what we should do with our ill-gotten gains.
5: Really? What's that?
8: We think the platoon ought to give a turkey dinner to the local old-age pensioners.
5: Capital idea. Oh, I can see it now. It'll be a night to remember.
6: Mind you, sir, it'll have to be properly organized.
5: Oh, I quite agree, Fraser. Wilson, yes? Form a turkey dinner general purposes committee.
2: Sir?
5: We'll meet tomorrow night, and I'll be chairman. Look, Wilson, it's 8 o'clock. Do you reckon everybody's here? Because I think we ought to make a start.
2: Just a minute, sir, just a minute. I'll just check my list. Let's see now. There's Jones, Fraser, yes. Walker, Godfrey, Pike, yes, they're all here. I'm here. Mr. Blewett, Mavis.
5: Mavis?
2: Yes, you know, Mrs. Pike.
5: Oh, yes, Mavis. Mm.
2: Now, where's the vicar? Captain Venner, can you see the vicar?
5: No, what's he doing?
2: Has he arrived?
5: Oh, yes, I see. He's over there in the corner, look, behind the harmonium.
2: Oh, yes. Well, in that case, we're complete.
5: Good, right. We may as well start then. just a minute. What's Hodges doing here? Surely you didn't arrange for him to be on this committee, did you?
2: Oh, no, of course I didn't, sir.
5: We're going to ask him to leave.
2: I can't really do that, sir. I mean, you see, officially, he had the hall booked this evening for an ARP meeting, and he agreed to let us use it instead.
5: Oh, I see. I suppose it is rather difficult to throw him out, then. Anyway, let's make a start. Ladies and gentlemen, would you come and take your seats round the table, please? I think we ought to begin.
10: Bert Carmenol!
5: Now, as chairman of this turkey dinner committee, I've been giving the matter some thought, and I've come up with a scheme to speed our deliberations. This consists of a short list of the various elements that have to be brought together to ensure a successful function.
10: Blimey, trust him, I might get long-winded.
5: Now, to start with, there's the turkey, which Mr. Jones's section has provided.
10: Yeah, I heard about that. What do they do? Fitz Bennett's in charge it.
8: Don't you start. You're a troublemaker, you are.
10: Ah, don't you talk to me like that, you silly old goat.
6: Please, gentlemen, just sit down or we'll be here all night.
8: Well, he started it,
5: didn't Jones, he? Jones, I think the vicar's quite right. Please sit down. Now, when times were different, a turkey dinner would also include the following. Sausages, bacon, vegetables, roast potatoes, bread sauce, and last but not least, gravy. Now,
6: giblets. Giblets. We need giblets for the gravy.
11: Yes, he's quite right. Makes lovely gravy, giblets, Dad. Did you save the giblets?
8: Of course I saved the giblets.
10: Let's all give a vote of thanks to Mr. Jones for saving the giblets.
8: Now, look here, Mr. Rogers, don't you stop.
5: Joe. Try to ignore him.
3: Uncle Arthur? Yeah. What's giblets?
2: Oh, really? Fairly frank, it's the inside of the turkey, the liver, kidneys, gizzard, all that sort of thing. That's right, isn't it, Mavis?
12: Yes, it's all his spare parts.
3: Yeah, I don't want gravy made out of that.
12: Oh, don't be silly, Frank. You've had it dozens of times.
3: Well, I wouldn't have if I'd known.
9: My sister Sissy won't boil with giblets. She says the smell makes our Pekingese too excited.
13: Oh, you saw a cat who was like that with kippers.
14: Look, this is all very interesting, but do you think we could get on?
1: Yes, yes, I quite agree. Don't let's get bogged down in giblets at this stage. Now, the first thing to do is to select a volunteer to cook the bird.
8: For Mr. Speaker.
1: Yes.
8: As you're always telling us that Mrs. Manning is such a good cook, I feel the honour should fall to her lot.
15: Yes, what about that, sir? Could you ask Mrs. Manning if she'd volunteer?
1: No, I don't think that's a very good idea, really. She's never had the experience of anything so large. You see, there's only ever been the two of us.
16: Well, there's a week still to go. She can start with a pigeon and work her way up.
3: My mum could cook it. She can cook anything, can't she, Uncle Arthur?
8: Well, go on, Arthur. Answer the boy.
15: Yes. Well, of course you can, Frank. Yes.
8: My friend Mrs. Fox is the finest cook I've ever come across. She's known all over Warmington for her dumplings.
1: Yes. Well, perhaps we should put it to the vote. Hands up, all in favour of Mrs. Pike cooking the turkey.
5: One, two, three, four.
1: Now hands up in favour of Mrs. Fox. One, two, three, four. In that case, I give the casting vote to Mrs. Fox.
12: Well, that's nice, isn't it, Arthur? You didn't put your hand up for me, did you?
15: Well, I didn't want you to have all that trouble, Mavis. Oh.
3: That's a nice way of thanking you, isn't it, Mum, eh? She'd give you her egg for breakfast this morning.
15: Look, Mavis, please.
1: Will you please address your remarks through the chair?
15: What? Oh, I'm sorry. Through the chair, I did not know it was Mrs. Pike's egg.
14: Look, could we please get on? My choir is waiting for me.
1: Yes, all right, Vicar. We're getting along very nicely. So, Mrs. Fox is going to cook the turkey.
11: She won't make it dry, we'll see. My pensioners don't like it dry.
9: I second that. Turkey can be very dry.
1: Now, we have our turkey. What next?
14: Stuff it.
1: I beg your pardon?
14: Stuff the turkey with parsley and thyme or chestnuts.
16: Chestnuts are out of season. Any fool knows that.
1: Well, parsley and thyme it is, then. Perhaps you, Mrs. Pike, would care to undertake that side of the operation?
12: Oh, of course. If Mr. Wilson thinks I'm good enough...
15: I'm sure he'll do it beautifully, Mavis.
1: Good, then that's decided.
6: What about bread sauce? You need that with turkey, don't you?
11: Especially if it's dry.
8: It's not going to be dry. My friend Mrs. Fox knows what she's doing when it comes to cooking turkeys. She makes lovely bread sauce as well.
11: Is she going to do it all, then?
1: Now, look. I suggest it would be an excellent idea if Mrs. Blewett were to make the bread sauce.
9: I don't think we should have too much onion in it, Onions aren't very good for old people.
16: Oh. Makes them excited, does it? Like your Pekingese.
8: You get clever with Mr. Godfrey. He's a very wise man.
16: Oh, yeah, that's another thing. Is old Jonesy a serving turkey as home guard or eating it as a pensioner?
8: Right, that's it. I'll bet about...
16: Don't you!
1: Sit down. And as for you, Hodges, if I have any more trouble from you, I shall have to ask you to leave.
16: You be careful, mate, or I'll have my all back.
14: May I remind you, Mr. Hodges, that it's not your all, Hall. It is mine. It belongs to the church.
1: Now, as regards the serving, everyone here will be involved in this, except Mr. Blewett, of course. I shall supervise, but I shall have to leave a little early, as that same night I am guest speaker at the Rotary dinner.
3: Uncle Arthur?
15: What is it, Frank?
3: Is that why you sent your tickets back?
9: Very sorry.
1: Of course, we cannot serve the meal until we finish cooking it. So you better not leap ahead too fast.
16: Too fast? Blimey, at the rate you're going, you'll only be halfway through talking about it before it's time to bung it in the oven.
1: Shall we turn our attention to the gravy?
11: Well, giblet makes lovely gravy.
16: Oh, you've already said that, you silly old fool.
8: There's no need to be offensive to Mr. Blewett, just because he's getting a bit past it.
11: I'm not getting past it. Ask my wife.
1: Look, can we stick to the gravy?
6: Mr. Mary, my girlfriend Shirley, she makes smashing gravy. She burns everything else to a cinder, but she's a dab hand with gravy.
15: Look, I really think we ought to get on.
14: Oh, dear. The choir will definitely have gone off the boil by now.
1: We are getting on, Wilson. Now, the next thing we have to consider are the vegetables. Now, as I see it, the vegetables could present a rather larger problem. Not only because of their availability, but also their preparation. Here you are, Walker. Put a roast potato on this one.
6: Oh, sure, Mr. Mannery.
1: Yeah. Oh, don't throw it on the plate like that. Anything splashes up, it might get on my tails.
15: The way you've covered yourself up with that apron, sir, I shouldn't think there's much chance of that.
1: Be that as it may, there's still no point in taking any chances. As guest speaker of the Rotary Club dinner, it's essential that I should look as smart as possible.
16: Hey, Napoleon, I want two more, one without sprouts.
1: Right, there you are.
16: Right, that time and all.
1: Watch what you're doing, Wilson. I'm sure you're putting too much turkey on those plates.
5: There won't be enough to go round.
2: Well, according to my calculations, there are only four more to serve.
17: Captain Madwick, I really must protest.
5: Why, Vicar? What's the matter?
17: Well, this whole affair is not at all well organised. All the old people started to eat as soon as their plates arrived.
5: Well, of course they did, otherwise it would have gone cold.
17: Well, it's not right. Before I had a chance to say for what we are about to receive, half of them had already received it. It's too bad, it really is.
5: Fraser, here you are.
18: Thank you, sir.
5: Put some gravy on this one.
18: Oh, hi. No, sir. In my opinion, this gravy is far too thick.
19: What are you talking about, Jock? My Shirley's been up all night with that gravy.
18: Can't help that, son. I still say it's too thick.
5: Take these two plates in, Godfrey.
9: Yes, all right, Mr. Bentley. I still think there's far too much onion in the bread sauce.
8: Mr. Mannering.
5: Yes, what is it, Jim?
8: Permission to inform you, sir, I've had a complaint.
19: Well, as long as it's cleared up now, Jonesy, I wouldn't worry.
5: Be quiet, Walden.
8: Mr. Fluitt, sir, he's the one that's complaining.
5: Why, what's the matter with him?
8: He says he's left his teeth at home, so can you put it through the mincer for him?
5: We don't have a mincer. Cut it up into small pieces.
8: All right, shall I do that?
3: Mr. Mannering.
5: Hi.
3: One or two of the pensioners are asking what's happened to the parson's nose.
19: It looked all right when he came in here just now.
5: Right, Walker, I warned you. Put that last potato on this plate and then go to the hall and help with the clearing up.
19: All right, Mr. Mannering, there you are. I might as well take this last portion in with me.
18: I'll come with you, Joe. You never know, some fool might like some more of this half a gravy.
3: And Mr. Mannering, what about the parson's nose? I mean, what should I tell the ones who are asking?
5: What? Oh, just say we have the parson's nose in hand.
2: I must say that conjures up a pretty sight.
5: Now, don't you start. Right, off you go, Pike.
3: All right, Mr. Mannering.
5: As a matter of fact, Wilson, Parson's nose is missing. I thought it best to turn a blind eye. I wonder what happened to him.
2: Well, I cut it off and hid it underneath the bird.
5: What in heaven's name for?
2: Well, I thought you and I might share it when everyone's gone.
5: You know, Wilson, I don't think I'll ever understand you. Anyway, I shall have to leave in a minute to go to the Rotary Club dinner.
2: Oh, yes, of course, yes. By the way, don't forget you've still got your apron on. I mean, it's the Rotary Club you're going to, not a Masonic meeting.
5: Nearly forgot. That's better.
2: Ah, oh, my goodness me. Yes, your tail certainly suits you, sir. You really look smart.
5: Well, I am the guest speaker, you know. Anyway, I don't think we should lower our standards just because of the war on.
2: Oh, no, of course not, sir.
5: Come on, let's go in and see how the pensioners are.
2: All right, sir, right.
5: Ah, Mr. Blewett. Everything all right now?
11: No, it isn't. Mr. Povey over there has got all white meat and I haven't got any. What's more, he's got a bigger lump of stuffing.
8: You can soon put that to right, Mr. Blewett. Excuse me, Mr. Povey.
5: Right,
8: I'm just going to take some of this white meat and bit of your stuffing. There you are, Mr. Blewett.
11: Here, I'm not going to eat that. It's been on his plate.
12: Mr. Mannering, Mrs. Williams says, have we got anything else because she doesn't eat turkey?
5: Well, she doesn't eat turkey. Why on earth did she come to a turkey dinner?
12: That's what I told her.
2: Has she got any white meat, Mavis?
12: Oh, expect so, Arthur. Why?
2: Well, we need some for Mr. Blewett.
12: Oh, I see. Well, look, I'll just go and have a look.
2: All right. Mr. Blewett?
11: Yeah, what is it?
2: Well, I'm sorry you didn't get any white meat, but we're hoping to give you Mrs. Williams.
11: Ah, well, if it's all the same to you, I think I'd rather have some turkey.
5: Oh, very droll, yes. Come on, Wilson, let's get away from this table.
2: That's a very good idea, sir.
3: Yes. Excuse me, Mr. Mannering. Mr. Mannering, I've got Mr. McCulley's plate here. He said, are there any seconds?
5: No, Pike. Tell him that there isn't any more. And be careful what you're doing with that plate. There's gravy all along the edge.
3: Yeah, all right, Miss Mannering.
16: Here, young Pike, pass me the salt from that table behind you.
3: Okay, Mr. Rogers. Excuse me, Mr. Mannering.
16: Look out, Pike. Remember what you're doing. Look what you've done. You pressed the edge of that plate right up against my dress shirt, and now there's a line of gravy on it. Stupid boy.
3: That's stupid? Well, the gravy on the edge of the plate was the one that was stupid.
16: What am I going to do now? I haven't got time to go home and change. Anyway, this is the only dress shirt I have.
19: Well, I'll tell you what, Mr. Mannering. If we kept on pushing the edge of the plate against the front of your shirt, perhaps we could make it look like a striped one.
5: Not a joking matter, Walker. I'm the guest speaker of the Rotary Club dinner, and I have to be there in 15 minutes.
2: Now, look, sir, why don't we go into the office? There's some bloody pepper there. That'll probably take it off.
5: All right, I suppose it's worth trying.
3: I'm very sorry you've got gravy on your dickie, Mr. Mannering, but I'm not stupid.
5: This is not a dickie, Pike.
3: Well, anyway, I'm still not stupid.
5: If I say you're stupid... You're stupid. And close the door. We don't want all the pensioners watching us.
2: Right. Here's the rotting pepper, sir. I'll just mop it up.
5: Be very careful, Wilson. Don't spread it.
2: It's all right, sir. All right, all right. There we are. There. That's much better. I'm sure no one will notice that.
8: Excuse me, sir. Oh, dear, Mr. Manning, you've got a gravy stain on your dicky.
5: It is not a dicky, Jones.
8: Oh, sorry, sir, sorry. Wait a minute. I've got an idea. There's a small tin of white enamel on the shelf over there. A little dab will cover that mark so it don't obtrude.
5: Hey, what's this, then? A meeting in the Mother's Union?
19: What do you want, Hodges?
5: Well, when you can spare the time, I want this jug filled with gravy.
8: Here we are, sir. There we are. There's the paint. And I've got a little brush as well. I shouldn't take a second to do a little touch-up job.
5: Hang on a minute. What about the gravy I want?
19: Well, just leave the jug. One of us will bring it out to you in a moment.
5: Oh, all right. Well, don't be too long. Here, I'll tell you what, Napoleon. Why don't you bring it out? Dressed like that, you look just like a waiter.
19: Damn cheek.
8: Commissioner speaks, sir.
19: Yes, Jones.
8: I'm standing by to touch you up whenever you're ready, sir.
19: All right.
5: Over here.
8: Sir, very good, sir.
19: And please be very careful.
8: Yeah, right, sir, right, sir. I'm being very careful there. It's almost gone. Just a little bit more and middle there. That's right, and you'll be as right as rain.
3: Excuse me, please, Mr. Jones. Can
8: look out, sir. Look at Bob Pudgy. Don't go.
19: Oh, now look what you made Jones do. White paint all down my lapel.
3: Sorry, Mr. Mannering.
19: Who could say I'm sorry? How could I possibly get to my feet as guest speaker with white paint all over my dress suit?
8: Anyone got any black paint?
2: Well, I've got a suit of tails at home, sir. You're welcome to borrow that.
3: Oh, that wouldn't be any good, Uncle Arthur. It wouldn't fit anyone as round as Mr. Manry.
19: That's enough, Pike. None of this would have happened if it hadn't been for your carelessness. Just get out.
3: Yes, Mr. Manry.
9: I think I have the answer, sir. Why don't you pretend you hurt your arm and make a sling with your scarf?
18: A good idea, sir. Your arm would cross the lapel and cover the mark up a tree.
19: No, I don't think
8: it's worth trying, sir. Look, I'll just tie the ends of your scarf together and we'll see what it looks like.
19: Oh, very well.
5: Blimey, how much longer are you going to be with that gravy? This is supposed to be tonight's turkey dinner, not tomorrow's breakfast.
19: I know, I'm sorry. You'd better come in and get it yourself.
5: Thanks. I should have done that in the first place.
8: There you are, Captain Mannering. That's got your arm in a lovely little sling, and it completely covers the white mark. Now, what do you think?
19: Oh, I don't know.
8: Well, you look very brave during your speech-making.
19: I really don't think it looks very
2: brave. I think Joseph's right, you know, sir. And if you wince a bit now and then, you'll get twice the applause at the end.
19: Yes. Well, it does seem to do the trick, doesn't it?
18: Oh, it does that, sir. No one will ever know.
19: Well, I'm very angry that all this has happened, of course, but nevertheless, Wilson, I think it's typical of our lads to show such ingenuity and resourcefulness.
2: Yes, indeed, sir.
19: Right, put my overcoat round my shoulders, will you?
2: Yeah, all right, sir. There you are. And there's your bowler.
19: Thank you, Wilson. I'd better be off.
18: Good luck, sir, and don't worry, you're fine.
19: Thank you, Fraser.
5: Look, when you lot have finished, can I get past to the door?
19: All right, be very careful what you're doing with that jug of gravy.
3: Hey, Mr. Rogers, hurry up. They're still waiting for the gravy.
5: Wow!
3: Oh, dear.
19: What are you, Pike?
3: Stupid boy.

0: In that episode of Dad's Army, based on the original television series by Jimmy Perry and David Croft, you heard Arthur Lowe as Captain Mannering, John LeMessurier Sergeant Wilson, Clive Dunn Corporal Jones, John Lorry Private Fraser, Arnold Ridley Private Godfrey, Ian Lavender Private Pike, Bill Pertwee Chief Warden Hodges, Frank Williams the Vicar, Larry Martin Private Walker, Pearl 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
9: Today, we tell a story of a young woman who wins her way into the hearts of people.
10: You know, you've certainly won your way into the hearts of the people of Lakeview. In the words of Julius Caesar, you came, you saw, you conquered.
9: Thank you, Oscar. In my day, the young men I invited to call on me weren't so well-versed in Julius Caesar.
10: But what do you mean, Mrs. Greenwood?
9: They came, they saw, and they beat it. And it isn't Mrs. Greenwood, it's Miss Greenwood.
10: Oh, I'm sorry.
9: Oh, you're sorry.
8: Friend Charlotte Greenwood has as her special guest today the distinguished star of stage and screen, Mr. Edward Arnold. The Hallmark Charlotte Greenwood Show is brought to you this Sunday and every Sunday at this time by the makers of Hallmark greeting cards, to remind you that whenever you want to remember someone, you'll find a Hallmark card that says just what you want to say, the way you want to say it. So when you choose a card, look on the back for the identifying name, Hallmark. Yes, don't forget, a Hallmark card will best express your perfect taste, your thoughtfulness. Little town of Lakeview, where Aunt Charlotte is raising the three Barton youngsters, little Robert and teenaged Barbara and Jack. The family is having Saturday morning breakfast, as Robert says.
11: Jiminy, Aunt Charlotte, these pancakes sure are swell. Where'd you learn to make them so good?
9: I went to one of the first cooking schools ever opened, but it was such a strain I had to give it up.
11: Well, what was a strain?
9: Carrying three cookbooks and a stove to class every morning.
11: Oh, Aunt Charlotte, look at Robert's plate, will you?
12: Yeah, Barbara. All he needs is a mask and he can play life raft with those pancakes.
11: When they start to float in the syrup, that's when I like them real good. But really, Robert, you shouldn't pile so many pancakes on your plate at one time. Oh, gee, who do you think you are? The Emily Post around here?
9: She's the Emily, I'm the Post. Jack, your pancakes are getting cold, darling. What's bothering you?
12: Well, I just don't feel like eating. Oh, it's that big basketball rally tonight.
9: Well, is being chairman of the arrangements committee too much for you?
12: Oh, we're stuck, Aunt Charlotte. I'm just ashamed of the showing we're going to make. Gee whiz, last year when the game was in Mound City, they threw some rally for us. You should have seen the chow they dished out.
9: Well, what has Mound City got that Lakeview hasn't in the way of food?
12: Well, that's just it, Aunt Charlotte. We haven't got anything. The school's cafeteria is still closed, so how are we going to throw a feed for them?
11: Well, I don't see why you have to stuff yourself silly in order to play a game of basketball.
12: No, you wouldn't. You don't understand the whole deal. Unless it's love, you girls don't know the score.
9: I know the score, but the game is almost over.
11: Aunt Charlotte, Jack's not going to eat his pancakes. Well, can I?
9: Well, I don't know how you can, but if you can, you may. Company so early. Finish your breakfast, children. I'll go. Why, Mr. Reynolds, of all people, good morning.
13: Good morning, Miss Greenwood. I'm sorry to break in on you too early, but I just stepped off the 729 from Mound City, and I've got a very busy day ahead of me at the office. I've got to check with the deputy sheriff immediately. We're serving subpoenas this morning.
9: Oh, we're serving pancakes. Won't you join us?
13: I'm sorry, Miss Greenwood. I can't spare a moment. My desk is piled high with briefs that are clamoring for my attention. I can't stay.
9: Oh, that's very disappointing.
13: Mm-hmm. Oh, well, besides, I have to get a friend of mine a Christmas present. I'd like to get him something for around the house.
9: How about a picket fence, huh?
13: Miss Greenwood, I just stopped by to see if you'd be home. As attorney for the Barton Estate, it is my duty to keep close tabs on its financial status. Tonight, I wish to discuss with you the whole question of the lunchroom. I understand there have been some mighty strange goings on in connection with the box lunch service.
9: Well, orders are starting to come in from offices already.
13: Well, they'll have to do better than come in. They'll have to pour in before I'm impressed.
9: They will. Now, you wait and see. People have to eat three meals a day.
13: Well, I don't.
9: Well, you've got a lot stored up.
13: Wait a minute. Why am I laughing? Miss Greenwood, whether or not people have to eat, they apparently haven't yet connected this idea with the Barton lunchroom. And it's your responsibility to make money.
9: I could make $10,000 by writing. There's only one catch.
13: What's that?
9: I can Sam Jack Benny.
13: Nevertheless, Miss Greenwood, I shall be over tonight to check on the figures for the lunchroom. Goodbye, Miss Greenwood.
9: Goodbye, Mr. Reynolds. Finish your breakfast, children?
11: Well, that sounded like Mr. Reynolds, Aunt Charlotte.
9: It was, Barbara. He's coming over tonight to go over the account.
14: Well, gee, Aunt Charlotte, are you worried about that?
9: Well, I'm not exactly looking forward to it with the same young flush of enthusiasm I experienced on my first date.
11: When was that?
9: I'm not telling. I'll give you a hint, though. At the time, I was too young to forget it, and now I'm too old to remember.
14: Aunt Charlotte, I can't see why the bank had to appoint Mr. Reynolds to handle the estate anyway. Why couldn't you do it?
11: Yes, Aunt Charlotte. Seems to me every banker should come running to you. Oh, you've got a wonderful head for business.
9: Oh, but the rest of me is bankrupt.
11: Oh, that old Reynolds is such a tough lawyer.
14: Yeah, Aunt Charlotte. Just exactly what is he supposed to do?
9: Well, he starts by asking questions, and what he does depends on the answers.
14: But, gosh, the lunchroom's only been open since September, and with Sylvester in there giving it the old college try, we can't miss.
11: Old Reynolds will have to admit that lunchbox deal you started is pretty sharp.
9: Old Reynolds, as he's so fondly known in this family, doesn't have to admit anything. We're the ones who are on trial, financially speaking. And it's that lunchbox service that's going to affect the decision.
14: Say, maybe we ought to do some advertising. You know, get a slogan or something.
9: As a matter of fact, I saw an advertising man the other day.
14: Well, did he come through with any ideas?
9: Yes, but it's strange how that business of making up slogans is beginning to affect him.
14: What do you mean?
9: He walked out of the office backwards.
11: Aunt Charlotte, you don't have to let the lunchroom get you up in the air.
9: No, it's not the lunchroom that gets me up in the air. It's these long legs.
11: You seem to forget I'm taking a course in business administration and... Well, I've been discussing the box lunch service with Sylvester.
9: Well, what have you been talking about?
11: Well, I'd rather not discuss it in front of the children.
9: Well, thank you, dear, for the help. But right now, I've got to go and get Robert some shoes.
11: Oh. Well, I'll meet you at the lunchroom later.
9: Well, Jack can take us all downtown. That is, if the Barton Super Special isn't still in small parts scattered generously over the garage floor.
14: Well, gee, I had to put a new muffler on the exhaust, didn't I? You could hardly hear the old one.
9: You mean you could hardly hear yourself over the old one? Now, who... Why, Matilda Hamilton.
15: We've been shopping, Mrs. Hamilton.
16: Oh, so have I, Robert. My, Charlotte, aren't the stores crowded? Why, everybody in the world was in Sears Roebuck.
9: Except Montgomery and Ward.
16: When I got to the stocking counter, there was nothing left to showcase.
9: Yeah, why didn't you buy it?
16: So what do you think I've got in this large package?
9: Well, you'll never guess what I've got in this package. Ski pants.
16: Now, not for you.
9: Uh-huh, and what a time I had getting them. I went to store after store after store. I never covered so much territory in one stretch.
16: Well, neither will those pair of ski pants.
9: As a matter of fact, they did need a little alteration. I had three tailors working on me at once.
16: Three tailors?
9: Mm-hmm, one at my feet, one at my waist, and one at my shoulders.
16: Heavens, didn't they get in each other's way?
9: No, the fellow that was working on my shoulders was on the second floor.
16: Oh, Charlotte, I'm so glad I ran into you today. You see, we were supposed to have our annual meeting at the State Garden Club tomorrow afternoon in the auditorium.
9: Oh, you wanted me to do something about that?
16: Oh, no, no. It's just that, something's gone wrong with the furnace.
9: Oh, and that's why you're glad you ran into me?
16: Yes. Oh, I mean, no.
17: Fix furnaces, Mrs. Hamilton? Get a Sylvester?
16: Sylvester?
9: Yeah. Well, why the blank look, Matilda? You know Sylvester.
16: Oh, yes, yes, of course.
9: Well, he's running the lunchroom for us, remember?
16: Oh, yes, the lunchroom. You see, now we'll have to postpone the Garden Club meeting until a week from tomorrow. Well, I must speak to Sylvester, but I just wanted to tell you, but I've got to run along now. You know, the school board meeting this afternoon. Well, oh, dear, things are just too much.
9: Well, Matilda, what is it you're trying to tell me?
16: Tell you? Nothing. Honestly, if I ever get through this day, Charlotte, I'll just have to call you later. Goodbye.
9: Well, it's nice seeing you, Matilda, and so enlightening.

0: can't, Charles. Doesn't look as though there are any customers in the lunchroom.
1: No, Robert, can't say we look very prosperous. Let's go in and see what Sylvester has to say.
2: Hello there.
1: That's a good beginning. Hello there, Sylvester. How was the over-the-counter business today?
2: It was better.
1: You mean better than yesterday?
2: No.
1: Better than last week?
2: No.
1: Better than what, Sylvester?
2: Better not go into it.
1: Didn't the children like your new sandwich spread?
2: I don't know.
1: Didn't they say whether they liked it or not?
2: Didn't say they didn't.
1: Yes. Well, coming from you, that means they love it. I'm so glad, Sylvester, because so much depends on making the lunchroom a success.
2: Yeah, I guess it does. Bought an order of paper plates.
1: Are they working out all right?
2: Pretty good. Yeah. Takes time, though, to wash and iron them.
1: Yeah. Wash and iron them? Sylvester, where did you get that idea?
2: Been subscribing to a magazine.
1: What magazine?
2: How to Get Rich Quick in a Hurry.
1: Yeah, I see.
2: Tells how the success of a business depends on cutting down expenses.
1: Yeah, well, what have we done about it?
2: Cancel the magazine.
1: Yeah. Well, now we're getting somewhere. Sylvester, tell me about the box lunches. Any more orders? We were up to 20 daily orders, weren't we?
2: Yes, we were.
1: Well, don't tell me it's dropped.
2: No.
1: You mean it's gone up?
2: Yes.
1: Well, Sylvester, why didn't you say that in the first place? What's it gone up to?
2: 120.
1: 120? How did it jump 100 overnight?
2: Special order.
1: Special from whom?
2: Miss Barbara.
1: Barbara? Oh, please, Sylvester, I'm in no condition.
2: That's what she told me. I thought it was your doing.
1: She told you what, Sylvester? Well, it looks like we're getting a customer.
0: That's no customer. That's Barbara.
1: Well, now maybe I can get to the bottom of this.
3: Oh, you're here already. Has Sylvester told you, Aunt Charlotte?
1: Well, it depends on what you mean by told.
3: But didn't he tell you about the 100 extra box lunches?
1: Yes, dear. What are they for?
3: The State Garden Club meeting tomorrow.
1: The State Garden Club meeting?
3: Oh, wasn't it smart of us, really? I read about the meeting in the paper, and of course I knew Mrs. Hamilton was president of the Lakeview chapter. So Sylvester made up the sandwiches,
2: made up the sandwiches and everything.
1: You mean the 100 lunch boxes are all made up?
2: Yes. No use waiting. I have time this morning.
3: Well, Aunt Charlotte, what's the matter?
1: Well, no wonder Matilda Hamilton was in such a dither while the poor thing was trying to get up courage.
3: Courage? For what?
1: Well, you see, dear, the club meeting is postponed for a week.
3: Postponed? Oh, Aunt Charlotte, you were so concerned about the lunchroom. All I wanted to do was help, and I told Sylvester to go ahead and... Oh, now look what I've done.
1: It was a wonderful idea, Barbara. It isn't your fault that the furnace in the auditorium broke down.
3: Oh, but Aunt Charlotte, what will Mr. Reynolds say to you tonight when he finds out what happened? He'll close up the estate, and he'll take it out of your hands. Aunt Charlotte, Sylvester, what are we going to tell Mr. Reynolds?
2: I don't know.
1: The question isn't what we're going to tell Mr. Reynolds. The question is, what are we going to do? And I do have an idea about that.
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0: Welcome back to the Hallmark Charlotte Greenwood Show. Barbara's good intentions in boosting sales for the lunchroom have backfired. For the 100-box lunches made up for the Garden Club meeting seem destined to go to waste, as the meeting has been suddenly postponed. Now looming before Aunt Charlotte is the ordeal of facing the uncompromising Mr. Reynolds, attorney for the Barton Estate. Charlotte has already put a plan into action which she feels will work, providing she has enough time for it to work before Mr. Reynolds really gets down to cross-examining her about the lunchroom. But at this very moment, Mr. Reynolds is standing at the door.
1: Oh, Mr. Reynolds, do come in.
2: Thank you, Miss Greenwood. Miss Greenwood, isn't that a new doormat you have outside?
1: Yes, Sylvester made it.
2: Well, why does it say ceremony instead of welcome?
1: Well, that's so when anybody comes to the door, he can say, come right in, don't stand on ceremony.
2: Miss Greenwood, we might as well get right down to business. I'm here to discuss the matter of the lunchroom.
1: What about the lunchroom?
2: Well, from what I've heard, that is from people who know you and the little I've seen of the house, I'm quite willing to believe in your competence as a parent. As a mother, you've been great, simply great. In fact, grand, if you know what I mean.
1: Yes, I'm a great-great-grandmother. I know what you mean.
2: Miss Greenwood, you must understand such competence is not necessarily the best qualification for successful business enterprise.
1: Well, I'm very glad to hear you say so, because it confirms my own judgment. I put Sylvester in charge of the lunchroom.
2: Yes, yes, and that's precisely why I'm here tonight. I've heard something about a box lunch service he's running for you.
1: Oh, it's a very worthy service, Mr. Reynolds.
2: Worthy? Good grief, woman. Business is not for sentimentalists. The victors, to the victors belong the spoils. It's the age-old law of the jungle.
1: Oh, then I do fit in. When I was a child, my mother used to call me her little kangaroo.
2: And what did she call you when you grew up?
1: Her big kangaroo.
2: Miss Greenwood, you tickle me.
1: I will if you let me get a feather out of my hat.
2: Miss Greenwood, I wish you wouldn't distract me. The point is, I don't believe the town can support a box lunch service. According to my figures, you're up to the grand total of 20 lunches a day. Miss Greenwood, who keeps your books for you?
1: Everybody I lend them to.
2: Well, that has nothing to do with the case. Now, as you know, I carry a lot of weight with the bank.
1: You carry a lot of weight without the bank.
2: Oh, women have absolutely no sense of business. I knew a woman once.
1: Now, Mr. Reynolds, let's both stick to the facts.
2: Why not? After all, we're both stuck with our figures. Dark Mrs. Greenwood, about the box lunch service. I'd like to know exactly what...
1: Oh, the door chime, excuse me.
2: Well, that may be for me. I'm expecting Oscar, the boy from the office, with some papers.
3: Hello, Miss Greenwood. Is Mr. Reynolds here?
1: Yes, Oscar, come right in.
3: Thank you. Oh, Mr. Reynolds.
2: Did you bring those papers?
3: Right here, sir.
2: Thank you. That'll be all, Oscar.
1: Oscar, are you going to be a lawyer, too?
3: Well, yes. I was studying law at night school, but I flunked out.
1: Why?
3: I couldn't read in the dark.
2: That'll be all, Oscar.
3: Well, yeah, I guess I better go. I'm overdue with the Justice of the Peace.
1: Yeah, so am I.
2: That'll be all, Oscar.
3: Yes, sir. Bye.
2: Now that we've got the papers, let's get down to business.
1: Oh, excuse me.
2: Is that confounded Oscar back again, huh?
1: Why, Janet Gregory, come in.
4: Thank you, Miss Greenwood.
1: And Gertrude Gleason. Well, by all means, come in.
5: Oh, Miss Greenwood, we're on our way to the basketball rally, and I mean, it's going to be teensy-weensy. I mean, it actually is. I mean, we have to hurry so we can't save it just a minute. I mean, you really can't. I mean, I really mean it.
1: Well, I'm terribly sorry, and this time I really mean it.
5: Is that Mr. Reynolds in there?
1: Yes, come in. Mr. Reynolds, you remember Janet, don't you?
6: Oh, how do you do, Counselor?
2: Oh, how do you do, Janet?
6: Oh, Mr. Reynolds.
1: Oh, you remember Gertrude Gleason?
5: Hello, Mr. Reynolds.
2: Hello. Janet, last time I met you, I didn't get a chance to ask if you...
6: Oh, just say the word, Counselor.
5: Oh, Mr. Reynolds, I saw you in court last week.
2: Yes. Now, Miss Janet, as I was about to ask
5: you... Oh, it was really teachy-weechy the way you spoke of to the judge and all those teachy-weechy Latin words. I mean, it really was. I mean, it was really. I mean, you were much too smart for him. I mean, you really were. Otherwise, he wouldn't have thrown the case out of court.
2: My dear Miss Gleason, ipso caveat mandamus ipso facto.
5: What does that mean?
2: Don't go away.
5: Well, as long as you said it in Latin. Look, Greenwood, I guess we'd better run along.
1: Are you sure you can't stay any longer?
2: He's sure.
5: Well...
6: Goodbye, Counselor. Maybe next time.
4: Yes.
2: Miss Greenwood, we've got to discuss that lunchroom. One question you've got to answer tonight. And if we have any more interruptions, I'll scream.
7: Hello, ma'am.
6: Mr. Reynolds is a little squeamish about interruptions, if you don't mind.
2: Now, wait a minute, Sylvester. You're just the man I want to see. You're in charge of the lunchroom, aren't you?
3: Yeah.
2: How are those lunchboxes going?
3: Yeah.
2: Yes, what?
3: Yes, sir.
2: Will you answer my question? How are those lunchboxes going?
3: My delivery boy.
2: How many?
3: One boy.
2: How many lunchboxes?
6: As many as he can carry.
2: Will you please let Sylvester answer? He was down there today. He'll tell me how many orders went out, won't he?
6: Will he? Should I?
2: Can he?
3: I don't know.
2: Oh, good. What do I have to do around?

0: Willie?
1: Willie?
2: Said I?
3: Jenny!
2: I don't know.
3: Oh, good. What do I have to do around here to get some information?
1: Dial 113. Run along, Sylvester.
2: Bye there.
3: Now to get back to those lunchboxes.
1: Oh, I'm so sorry for all these interruptions.
3: Yes, and if you don't mind, I'd like to get down to some business.
1: Would you suggest we start from the beginning with all these interruptions? Why, they're coming our way, isn't
3: it? Miss Greenwood, I'm a man of great mission, but there's a limit. Now, look here, I...
1: Few words to them from the window out here.
3: Hey, a few words. What are you going to speak on?
1: Oh, I'll speak on and on and on.
3: What is this nonsense anyway? What's more, I ask you, are you or are you not going to get down to business?
1: Mr. Reynolds, I'm going to do precisely that. Jack, open the window.
4: Charlotte, I just want to say this, and I'm speaking in behalf of the whole student body. We want to thank you officially for your donation of the box lunches. You've made this the swellest rally that's ever been thrown.
1: Thank you, boys. Thank you. Boys and girls of Lakeview High, the honor is mine. And it's a very big honor because it's in keeping with the size of Lakeview's traditional hospitality and sportsmanship. We've shown Mound City a sample of our hospitality. Let's show them a sample of how we play basketball. Remember, I'm right behind you, and I'll stay behind you because if I got in front of you, you couldn't see the game. So get in there and pitch, and I know you'll win.
3: Very interesting, very interesting, Miss Greenwood. So that's the story. You're giving away box lunches.
1: 100 of them, Mr. Reynolds.
3: 100? And you call yourself a businesswoman? Why, it's utterly preposterous.
1: I did it because of my interest in those young people. I'm afraid I can't successfully explain it to you, Mr. Reynolds.
3: No? Well, nevertheless, Miss Greenwood, I wish you wouldn't extend your hand to every Tom, Dick, and Harry.
1: Well, I wish one of them would ask me for it. But the point is this, Mr. Reynolds. The Garden Club meeting was postponed, so I decided those box lunches had to be put to some good use.
3: But to give them away proves that as a businesswoman, you're, well, you're pretty, pretty non-compos mentis.
1: Oh, thank you.
3: For what, non-compos mentis?
1: No, for the pretty.
3: Oh, now what?
1: See who that is, Jack.
3: Another delegation, I suppose. This time to thank you for giving away the lunchroom, I suppose.
1: Well, we'll know soon enough if it's who I think it is, and it better be.
5: Oh, this wonderful woman, Eugenia, Charlotte. Oh, I'm sorry. I didn't know you were visiting.
1: Hello, Matilda. You know Mr. Reynolds, don't you?
3: Good evening, Mrs. Allen.
5: Of course I do. Aren't attorneys the handsomest men?
3: Well, some of us are, yes.
1: Once I went out with a young lawyer, he was a junior partner.
5: I bet you make quite a couple.
1: Uh-huh, a junior partner and a senior miss.
5: Charlotte, I must tell you, it works like a charm. A positive charm. Such an idea.
1: Oh, tell Mr. Reynolds all about it, dear. He's been so patient.
5: Well, it's really quite simple.
3: So I noticed.
5: My husband, the mayor, has been telling me what a problem the school has had in providing decent lunches for the children.
3: Yes, yes.
5: No cafeteria equipment, you know. So I simply went to the board this afternoon and told them the facts, that's all.
3: What facts?
1: About the 100 lunch boxes we put up.
5: Yes, don't you see? When the school board heard that it could be done so quickly and so well, that's all.
3: All what?
1: All everything, if you follow me.
3: How can anybody follow you?
1: Well, the Indians did. This has finally convinced the board that the lunchroom can handle the school business on a daily basis.
3: Oh, Miss Greenwood. I guess I have been a little hasty. You not only have shown a fine public spirit, but you obviously have put the lunchroom on a paying basis. Now, it seems to me you'd make an excellent lawyer yourself.
1: Well, I doubt that, but I would like to have someone near to me in law.
3: You would?
1: Yes, a father-in-law or a mother-in-law.
3: Oh, Miss Greenwood, you know you have a new wrinkle on everything. Whatever you touch turns into gold. Yes. Say, what are you doing?
1: Touching a new wrinkle on my ring finger.

0: Darla Greenwood will be back in a moment. 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
1: Friends, I glanced out through my window as the darkness came last night, and I saw an outdoor Christmas tree ablaze with colored lights. A tree I'd seen a thousand times, and yet it seemed to me I'd never really seen it till it was a Christmas tree. Now I wonder if it's like that with a lot of things we know, if we sometimes never see them till some light sets them aglow. Our friends, for instance, grow as staunch as any tree could stand. We know they're always ready with a strong and helpful hand. And yet of friendship's beauty we are often unaware, because just like my neighbor's tree, our friends are always there. So this year, make your friendships glow with lights and colors starred, with what makes friendships glorious, a Hallmark Christmas card. And now, until next Sunday at the very same time, this is Charlotte Greenwood saying...

0: Pictures, Randall Niles speaking. Mr. Edward Arnold, who played the part of Mr. Reynolds, appears with the courtesy of Metro-Golden-Mayer, producers of They Were Expendable. The Hallmark Charlotte Greenwood Show came to you from Hollywood.
1: Clark at KECA, Los Angeles.
2: I came across Mr. Kipling in the meadow by the church. 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
0: And now, in cooperation with police and federal law enforcement departments throughout the United States, the program that brings you authentic police case histories. Waterman's Pens and Waterman's Inc. present Gangbusters.

0: This nation is now in the midst of a serious crime wave, and we must stop the attempts of the lawbreakers to tear down here at home the very ideals for which we have fought. And so Waterman's Pens and Waterman's Inc. are proud to present Gangbusters with Louis J. Valentine, former commissioner of the largest police force in the world. Commissioner Valentine will interview by proxy Harvey Scott, superintendent of the Pittsburgh, Pennsylvania Police Department. Commissioner Valentine.
1: Well, Superintendent Scott, tonight's Gangbusters case should be quite an unusual one.
2: It is, Commissioner Valentine.
1: How have you decided to start it?
2: Well, in Pittsburgh, there was a certain professional wrestling school run by a pretty rough type of wrestler. He was known as Hammerlock. A few years ago, this Hammerlock walked up to the mat with a rather slight of build, pasty-faced man who had dropped in for a lesson.
3: Lie down on the mat.
4: This way?
3: Yeah. You're a businessman?
4: Yes, sir.
3: Well, as you have on your business clothes, I can't show you much, but...
4: I just wanted a demonstration.
3: Well, all right. Now, you're flat on your back, but you've got to learn how to keep a man flat on his back.
4: Yes.
3: Now, watch. I fall on my left knee beside you. Then, I grab your right hand with my left hand.
4: Yeah.
3: Your left hand with my right hand.
4: You weigh a ton.
3: Now, my right knee is free. I place it on your chest.
4: Oh.
3: Now, if you move an inch, I throw my weight on that right knee, and I can break every rib in your body.
4: Will you hold me tight like that just to let me see how it would feel to try and get up?
3: Yeah, all right. Now, go ahead. Just try to move.
4: I hope I didn't throw you too hard. I just wanted to try my little trick against a professional wrestler.
3: You must have busted my ribs.
4: I guess I'll have to be going.
3: Hey, who are you? I never saw anybody move so fast.
4: Oh, it's just a little hobby of mine. A little pet trick I like to try out against professional wrestlers. Well, I'm sorry, mister. I'll have to be leaving.
5: What do you say, Haynes? I'm packing up and leaving.
6: Step-in, slips, and undies, huh?
5: Hmm? That trunk will never hold them all.
6: Your boyfriend ain't gonna like you leaving like this, Cora.
5: I'm bored stiff.
6: So you're getting out.
5: When I get this trunk packed.
6: I'll bet all them lace under things cost a hunk of dough.
5: He's so goody-goody. Well, he makes me sick.
6: Hey, he's my pal, you know.
5: No, I'm too young. Read books, go to the movies. Look out, Kitty. I love you, but I'm packing.
6: Kazara ain't gonna like this, Cora.
5: Well, that's too bad. He's not even a man. There were only some excitement once in a while.
6: Now, listen, kid. I've got to tell you something.
5: I'm fed up with his goody-goody. What do you want to tell me?
6: Will you swear never to tell?
5: That good, huh?
6: Will you swear?
5: Okay.
6: Zara's been pulling jobs since 1923. He's robbed freight trains, maybe a dozen other places. And a couple of times he shot it out with the cops.
5: Kazara.
6: You ain't heard nothing yet. Kazara ran a gang that had this town on its heels. If it weren't for a bad break, Kazara never would have been caught. But they were scared enough of the guy to give him a rap of from 10 to 60 years in the Western Penitentiary.
5: Haynes, you're lying.
6: Oh, no, sister.
5: Not Kazara.
6: You're teamed up with a guy who, if the cops knew who he was when they faced him, half of them would faint.
5: Gee, I wanted excitement, but I didn't bargain for all this.
6: You better get them pretty little undies back in the drawers before he gets here.
5: Why, he wouldn't think nothing of killing me if he wanted to.
6: You said it.
7: Oh, hello, Haynes.
6: Hello, Kazara.
7: Hello, honey.
5: Hello, Kazara. I'm glad to see you.
7: Yeah, it's warm out.
5: Yeah, it's kind of hot in here, too. It shouldn't be, though. Us living up on the 8th floor.
7: I wouldn't mind a good cool lemonade. Oh, well, the trunk.
8: Oh, yeah. While you were gone, I got a telephone call that my mother was sick, a heart attack.
4: Oh, I'm sorry.
8: I was packing to go see her, and then I called the doctor, and he said she was much better, and I wouldn't have to come, so... So I'm unpacking.
4: That's good. I'll help you to unpack, then.
8: Oh, well, first I'll fix you a lemonade.
4: Oh, good. That's fine. I'm glad you're here, Haynes.
6: Yeah, I know. You know, I just happened to drop by.
4: Good. I'm glad you like Cora as well as you do. I dislike that cat. Come here, kitty, kitty, come here. Now, nice kitty.

0: You shouldn't have done that, Kazera.
1: Oh.
0: Cora loves that.
1: The door to the hall.
0: Oh, the cat just went out the door.
1: Mm-hmm.
2: Didn't I hear the kitty meowing? Where'd he go?
1: He just walked out of the door. Get some air, I guess.
2: Oh. Kazera, why don't you take me dancing tonight?
1: Oh, I can't tonight, Cora. I told Haynes I'd go for a walk with him in the park. I've got a few little things I want to talk about.
3: Who are you, man?
1: You're a pretty tricky old gent, aren't you?
3: Please, you'll put down the gun, please.
1: A big wholesale house, and instead of a safe, you wrap your money all up in grease paper and hide it here in your cold storage room. Get it, pal?
0: Sure.
3: Please, it's all the money I got.
1: You know, some people recently have been very foolish. They've tried to identify me to the police.
4: It's a big mess of it here, boys.
1: Just shove it in your bag. Now you won't identify me to the police.
3: Please, I'm an old man. There's a lot of money there. Take it and go away.
4: You got a big haul, boys. It was all done up in nice little packages.
1: And that's why I cased this place for a week. Now, Mr., it's your turn.
0: Holy smokes, you threw him right over your head.
1: The fall knocked him unconscious. Come on. Close the refrigerator door.
0: Right.
1: That'll hold him.
0: Oh, icebox's starting to freeze again, Kazera.
1: What do you know? Maybe you'll be frozen still.
5: Kazera, dangerous gunman who's been terrorizing Pittsburgh. Report to headquarters for confidential instructions.
1: Well, you've done enough primping, Cora.
2: All right, Kazera.
0: Come on, let's go out and eat, huh?
2: Haynes is always for eating. Gee, I wish we could find the kitty.
1: Oh, it'll show up. Come on.
2: Okay. You boys will have to give me a lot of attention tonight.
6: Hey! What is this? Let go of me.
7: What's the meaning of this, officer?
6: Hold the girl and get the cuffs on that one. I haven't done anything.
7: Cut it out.
6: Now you. You're Kazera.
1: That's right, officer.
6: Don't you move a muscle. Frisk him, Sergeant.
1: I haven't got a gun, if that's what you're looking for. We were just going out to eat and...
7: Oh, my heart.
2: He's had one of his heart attacks.
6: Well, that's a queer one. Let's see what his eyes look like. Perhaps he isn't too bad off.
8: Now for you, copper.
0: I've never seen nothing move so fast in my life.
1: No, I've got the gun.
2: Kazera, you killed him.
1: I wasn't trying to kiss him. Well, you two will have to look after yourselves. I'm getting out.
2: What'll I do? Now I'm in on a killing.
6: Hey, try to get these cuffs off me, Kazera. Hey, Kazera, you can't leave us like this.
5: The identity of the gunman responsible for the killing of Detective Lorch and for many recent robberies has been established beyond doubt. Killer is Matthew Kazera. 5'8½", brown hair, blue-gray eyes. This gunman is a killer and must be apprehended at once.
9: Well, Superintendent Scott, with the identity of Kazera established and police on the alert for him, I know the rest of the case will be even more exciting. But right now...
10: Every day, millions of people listen to Frazier Hunt report the news. 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
9: Superintendent Scott, police bulletins had been issued for Matthew Kazera.
6: Yes, Commissioner Valentine. But Kazera was as wary and cunning as ever. He had other plans.
11: Yes?
1: You, Mrs. Flowers, who runs this boarding house?
11: Yes.
1: Have you a room I might rent?
11: Well, yes, I do have a room on the ground floor and back.
1: May I see it?
11: Well, I had just about decided I wouldn't rent any more rooms to single gentlemen.
1: Oh, why?
11: I'm a rather nervous person, and I...
1: Oh, I don't blame you at all, Mrs. Flowers.
11: You don't?
1: No, not at all.
11: I don't have any men roomers right now.
1: I don't blame you, Mrs. Flowers. Oh, what a beautiful canary.
11: Yes, I've had him 10 years. You like canaries?
1: I love them. And cats. May I just step in a minute?
11: Well, yes. Yes, I guess so.
1: Oh, what an attractive pub. I'm Jonathan S. Brooks.
11: Jonathan. That's an old biblical name.
1: Yes.
11: But don't you think I'm wise, Mr. Brooks, not to rent to strange men?
1: Absolutely. But you know, Mrs. Flowers, I was just thinking, of course you'd really be safer to have one man in the house.
11: No, I never thought of that.
1: Oh, yes, an emergency comes up, a drunk at the door, a leak in a pipe.
11: I'm surprised you're not married, being so understanding of women.
1: Well, of course, Mrs. Flowers, it's always the first time.
11: Well, that's so, I guess.
1: Now, I wonder if you'd show me the room you were speaking about.
11: Why, yes, if you'd like to. It's down at the end of the hall, this way.
1: Thank you.
12: Car 1 calling headquarters.
5: I'm getting you, Detective.
12: I've just finished talking again with Haynes, Kazera's partner who was captured with Cora, his girlfriend. Nothing new on the whereabouts of Kazera.
5: Then, take your map of Pittsburgh, Benaki. The one we divided up into squares. We'll have different squadrons cover each square for rooming houses. You're to take square 5.
12: Yes, sir. Step on it, Tom.
11: Yes?
12: Good afternoon, ma'am. We're the police. You operate this boarding house?
11: The police? Why, yes. Yes, I'm Mrs. Flowers. Won't you step in?
12: Thank you. Do you have many men roomers?
11: No, no, I don't. Not now.
12: See. Well, if you don't take men roomers, there's no reason to bother you.
11: The only man here is Mr. Brooks, Jonathan Brooks. But he's really he's just like one of the family. Maybe he could help you.
12: Where's his room?
11: Right down the hall. I'll show you.
12: You say this Mr. Brooks isn't really a roomer.
11: Oh, no. Oh, I don't know what I'd do without him.
12: Well, I really don't know if there's much sense in talking with him, then.
11: Right here. Oh, Mr. Brooks is such a capable man.
12: I see. We're looking for a man who's a killer.
11: A killer?
12: Yes.
11: Oh, then I'm awfully glad I've got Mr. Brooks staying with me. Jonathan? Jonathan?
12: I guess he's not in.
11: Oh, I just happened to remember. He must have gone downtown to do my shopping.
6: Well...
11: Shall I have him call you at police headquarters?
6: No. No, it's not necessary, as long as you say he's really not a boarder, but one of the family.
5: Attention. Attention. The Consolidated Drug Supply House just been robbed, and manager cruelly beaten. Manager has identified picture of Matt Cazera as the gunman. This killer must be caught. Approach with caution.
1: I think I'll go downtown and do a little shopping, Mrs. Flowers.
11: Why, yes, Mr. Brooks.
1: Why, you seem so nervous.
11: Oh, it's just all those radio broadcasts about that killer.
1: Oh, you mean Cazera.
11: Yes.
1: I won't leave you if you don't want me to.
11: No. I'm all right.
1: Well, then I'll see you later. I won't be gone long, Mrs. Flowers.
11: All right. Operator.
13: Number, please.
11: Get me the police department. Quick, the police department.
5: Police department. Detective Banaki.
11: This is Mrs. Flowers. I have a rooming house at the corner of Main and Kelly. There's a man here. Oh, I'm awfully frightened. I think he's that killer you're looking for.
5: What? Cazera?
11: Yes.
5: We called at your place yesterday. You said he wasn't really a roomer.
11: I didn't think of him as such, but I found a gun in his room. And I've been looking at him and thinking. I think he's dyed his hair, but I think it's him.
5: Now listen carefully. If he's the one we want, he's a killer. Is he there now?
11: No, he's gone out, but he'll be back.
5: All right. I want to talk to my superiors, but we'll protect you in every way. I'll call you back around 4:00.
11: Well, suppose he's here.
5: Pretend I'm somebody else. But listen to the instructions very carefully.
11: All right. I'll be waiting.

0: Hello?
1: This is Detective Banaki. Are you alone?
0: Yes.
1: We're going to wait until after dark to take him.
0: Yes?
1: 9 o'clock tonight.
2: Hello, Mrs. Lowry.
0: Oh, yes. I'm on the telephone, Mr. Brooks.
2: Oh, excuse me.
0: Well, I'm awfully sorry, Harry, to hear about it, but I'm sure you'll feel better.
1: I get it. But you must listen carefully.
0: When did the doctor say you should go to the hospital?
1: Be in your sitting room at 9 o'clock.
0: Oh, that's a shame.
1: If Cozera is there, keep the shade up. If he isn't there, put the shade down. You got it?
0: Well, I'm awfully glad you called, Hattie.
1: Don't miss up on those signals. That's all.
0: Oh, I dropped the receiver.
2: Somebody sick?
0: Yes, a friend of mine. She's quite sick.
2: Oh, I'm sorry. Well, I'll sit down and keep you company. Then if you'd like to, later this evening, I'll take you to the movies.
0: Come in.
3: Flowers, this is Inspector Monaghan.
0: How do you do, sir?
3: How do you do, Mr. Flowers? We could tell from your sitting room shade because Zara wasn't here.
0: But he'll be back any second.
4: We're going to try to take him in this hallway. Now, the sitting room on this side. Blank wall all along here.
0: His room's at the end of this hall.
4: Let's see just where.
0: That's his room.
3: Mm-hmm. And there are the cellar stairs. Wasn't there a cellar door there?
0: Yes, sir, but he took it off and didn't put it back.
4: Oh. All right. Let's get back up the front door. Now, there may be some shooting. I want you to go upstairs.
0: Mm-hmm. Yes, sir.
4: Detective Banaki, we'll darken the hall so we can make a grab as soon as Cazera comes in the door.
3: Right.
4: Snap the light.
3: Remember, this guy's dynamite, Inspector.
4: There's a signal.
3: You sure?
4: Positive. That was no regular telephone ring. Charlie's watching the house across the street. I told him if he saw Cazera coming to have the operator just tinkle the phone.
3: Look, turning in.
4: That's him, all right.
3: We've got to be positive it's Cazera, though.
4: As soon as he closes the door, you jump from there.
3: You'll be hitting him from that side.
4: And lock his arms to his side. Quiet. Watch yourself.
5: I've got him. Turn the light on.
2: All right. All right, Coppers. I give up.
4: Risk him, Banaki. I've got his arms pinned.
2: I'm through, Coppers. I admit it. I'll give up.
5: Here's his gun, Inspector Monaghan.
4: A police revolver. The one he took away from Detective Lorch and then killed him with. Can you beat that, Banaki? He thought he could break away.
5: Won't wake out of that beating till tomorrow morning, Inspector.
0: Is the creature subdued?
4: He's unconscious, but you stay up there.
5: Well, we better get the cuffs on him and lug him out.
4: Yes. Roll him over and put him on.
5: None of your tricks, Cazera.
2: No. The gun. I've got it in the head, and I'm using you as a shield.
5: Shoot him, Inspector, even if he does shoot me.
4: Off your gun, Cazera.
2: Stand back, Inspector, or I'll blow every brain out of this copper's head. I'm taking him with me to the end of the hall. If you try to follow and move a muscle, I'm killing him.
4: You won't get away with it, Cazera. Don't kill him.
2: Stand back, I said. I've killed one cop, and I'd just as soon kill this one. Now, cop, I'm going to throw you down the cellar stairs and then kill the other copper.
5: You throw me down the stairs and you're coming to it!
4: I get rid of this boy, too, Cazera. I'm just my finger wedged in front of the hammer of Cazera's gun, Banaki. He can't fire.
2: Stand back,
4: Banaki.
2: You are critical, Inspector. You're going down these stairs.
4: Not without you, Cazera. Yeah. Instead of Cazera landing on top, I landed on top. He tried to get my gun. I let him have it. Roll him over. Bullet through his heart. One through the head. This time, Cazera really is dead.
3: Superintendent Scott, I want to congratulate Inspector Monahan and Detective Vanocki for getting this killer.
6: Yes, Commissioner Valentine. And everyone in Pittsburgh gave a sigh of relief when they knew that Killer Cazera was finally dead.
3: Now we come to one of the most important parts of our program, the broadcasting of police bulletins and wanted notices concerning persons most urgently sought by the police at this time.
6: These clues, which are broadcast by gangbusters as a public service to help combat the present crime wave, so far have resulted in the apprehension of almost 300 criminals, many of them murderers, kidnappers, and bank robbers. While these clues are being checked for last-minute developments, here's a word from Waterman. A doctor asks, I seem to write several hundred more prescriptions when I use Waterman's blue-black ink in my fountain pen. Can this be so? A secretary asks, does Waterman's blue-black ink go farther, or do I just imagine it? Well, the answer to both questions is, Waterman's blue-black ink does go farther, up to 3 times farther than any other inks tested by a nationally known independent laboratory. When you use Waterman's blue-black ink in your fountain pen, every filling means up to 6,500 extra words before you have to fill again. 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And now, Gangbusters Clues. Gangbusters is the only radio program set up to broadcast throughout this entire nation actual clues to persons most urgently sought by the police. Attention, please.
4: 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Matthew Kimes and Olaf Alvin Rogers. These men alleged to have robbed State Bank at Morton, Texas. 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
7: Matthew Kimes, K-I-M-E-S, 38, 5 feet 7 inches, 181 pounds, brown hair, brown eyes, ruddy complexion, heavy build, wears colored glasses most of time.
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8: Olaf Alvin Rogers, 39, 5 feet 7 1/2 inches, 120 pounds, dark brown hair, blue-gray eyes, tattoos, woman's figure on upper left arm, woman's head on lower left arm. Be on alert for Matthew Kimes and Olaf Alvin Rogers, alleged bank robbers.
4: Texas authorities are seeking the slayer of Elnora Collins, 30, whose burned and bruised body was found in a lonely spot on the outskirts of Beaumont, Texas. The man most urgently wanted for questioning in connection with this murder is Riley Brown McCain. Listen carefully to this man's description.
7: Riley Brown McCain, 40, 5 feet 11 inches, 150 to 165 pounds, ruddy complexion, dark brown hair, thin and gray. Comb straight back. Turquoise blue eyes. Eyelids twitch when talking. Speaks rapidly. Wanted for questioning, Riley Brown McCain.
6: These are the clues of the persons most urgently sought by police tonight, November 24th, 1945. If you have any information concerning these clues, notify your local police, the Federal Bureau of Investigation, or Gangbusters at once. Now here's Commissioner Valentine.
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0: This week we bring you a most unusual story that makes use of the fourth dimension, time. Because of the unusual nature of the story, the principal role is a most difficult one, but we have great confidence in the fine star who is playing the part. He's been a favorite of movie audiences ever since the talkies came in. His list of picture credits is almost unbelievable, but I'll mention just a few. God's Country and the Woman, Till We Meet Again, Dark Victory, The Affairs of Susan, Experiment Perilous, and Jezebel. It's really an honor to welcome one of America's best-known actors, Mr. George Brent.
1: Thank you very much, Les. That was a lovely introduction. Now, would you mind giving me three or four copies to paste in my scrapbook?
0: Well, perhaps, George, in exchange for an autographed picture.
1: Certainly, Les. It just happens that I have about 20 or 30 in my pocket. But maybe it would be wise to wait until I've tried to merit that build-up with my performance here.
0: It's a deal, George. But have that picture ready, for we have a date right here at the microphone after the final curtain.
1: Right you are. I'll be here.
0: Thanks very much, George. And now, here is our announcer.

0: The curtain is up, and here is the play.
1: I was once again in the room where I'd spent so many hours working. Everything looked exactly the same. It might have been yesterday that I left it all. And yet, so much had happened in the interval. So much. I sat down, took the cover off the typewriter, and inserted a clean white sheet of paper. Chapter 21. A small round key stared back at me as if in a challenge.
2: Some hot cocoa, dear?
1: Thanks, Lauren. I've picked myself a model wife, I can see that.
2: Oh, don't be too sure about who picked whom. You won't try to do too much for the first time, will you?
1: If I can do anything. It's tough going back after 6 months.
2: Oh, it'll come. Just be patient. And remember, not too much tonight.
1: I'll take it easy.
2: All right, dear.
1: I sat back and watched the steam curling up from the cup. That cup of cocoa, refreshing, strengthening, fragrant. It was a symbol of her meaning to me. I lifted the cup, and my thoughts drifted back to that other night, 6 months before. It was June, and I was still living alone in my apartment in McDougal Alley. During the day, I slept, ate, and saw my friends. Lauren, whose apartment was right over mine, in particular. At night, I worked. My book, a novel of the period directly after the Civil War, was progressing well. A few more weeks and it would be ready for its first trip to a publisher. On that never-to-be-forgotten night, I was feeling none too well. Probably another of my attacks coming on. Attacks of the malaria I picked up in the Pacific. So I hurried. I wanted to finish the 20th chapter before the fever took hold. When the last word was on the page, I got up, swallowed a couple of quinidrine tablets, and threw my coat over my shoulders and walked out. Ah, the night air was cool and fresh after the rain. I filled my lungs with it in an effort to drive away the feel of the fever. Fifth Avenue was deserted, and so was the little park beyond the arch. In the east, the moon looked down from the rooftops, painting every surface with its soft, translucent white. Strange what a look of unreality the moon gave to everything. And somehow, I had a sense of being late for an appointment, and I hurried. Something unknown seemed to be urging me on. I had no appointment, and yet, when I saw her sitting alone on the bench, I knew. I knew she'd been waiting for me. Am I late?
3: You're always working, and you never realize what time it is. You never consider my feelings one jot a tittle.
1: Harriet. The name came easily to my lips, as though I'd spoken it all my life. Why, Harriet, forgive me. You know it's for you that I'm doing it just as much as for myself.
3: You and your novel. Why can't you be sensible and take the position my father offered you?
1: Would you really want me to spend my life behind a counter?
3: Well, if you cared for me at all, you'd not let your silly pride stand in the way. Selling dry goods may not be as romantic as writing a novel, but it would give you a start. And then father couldn't object to our betrothal.
1: I know, and I've thought about it. Perhaps someday, if there's no other way. But first, I must finish the book. I'll stand or fall on success. That's fair enough, isn't it, Harry?
3: Tom Gordon has asked me to marry him.
1: Oh. Have you accepted?
3: Oh, Martin, you know I didn't. My heart is yours. It always will be.
1: Harriet, my sweet.
3: If only you'd be sensible.
1: Oh, be patient, dear. It's just a few more weeks.
3: Come.

0: Father's waiting for you in the library.
1: I opened the door and went in. Good evening, Mr. Beauchamp.
2: Sit down, sir. Sit down.
1: I sank into the chair opposite him. He put down his paper and looked up at me for the first time.
2: Oh, that man in the White House, he's taking us straight to perdition, the most incompetent bungler this country has ever had to put up with.
1: General Grant does the best he can, sir.
2: The best he can, the best he can. But it isn't to discuss General Grant that I asked my daughter to bring you here.
1: No, sir.
2: I'll speak frankly, sir. I'm a candid man. I pride myself on my candor. And I've come to a decision. Either give up your scribbling, sir, or give up my daughter.
1: Even though I expected, the bluntness of his words left me speechless. Then the door opened and Harriet came in. I looked to her for help. Harriet, do you... Is this the way you feel, too?
0: I tried to tell you, Martin. You must make your choice.
1: You know I can't give you up. You mean too much to me.
0: You must make your choice, Martin.
2: Well, sir?
1: Well, I must think. Give me time to think. A week or a few days. Please, I'm not well. My fever's coming on again. If you'll excuse me, I'll go home. Somehow, I must have crawled through the streets and found my own bed. And then the fever struck. The next I knew, it was broad daylight. Someone was stirring in the kitchen. Harriet.
3: Hello, Martin. Welcome home.
1: Welcome home?
3: Don't you know you've been out like a light most of the day? Probably since you got in last night. Golly, it's good to see a bit of animation for a change.
1: Lauren.
3: Well, of course, Lauren. Lucky for you, I dropped in this morning. If I hadn't, well, I can't bear to think what might have happened.
1: Well, Lauren, was I really that sick?
3: Almost to the top of the thermometer.
1: And you've been taking care of me all day?
3: Well, it wasn't Harriet, whoever she might be.
1: Oh. Did I say Harriet?
3: You did. And it wasn't the first time.
1: Funny. But, what about your job at the agency?
3: Oh, I phoned and told them I was taking the day off. They were very decent about it.
1: Gosh, I don't know how to thank you.
3: Don't, then. Who is Harriet?
1: I don't know. I can't seem to remember. Oh, probably some figment of a fever-ridden mind. No serious rival for you, at any rate.
3: It's nice to be reassured. Have I any?
1: Rivals? Oh, good Lord, no. No, Lauren, I guess you're the only woman who has ever meant anything to me.
3: Really?
1: Give me your hand. Lauren, would you consider marrying a very impecunious author? With nothing in the world to offer but three quarters of a novel and his undying affection.
3: Martin, are you sure you want me?
1: I know this much. I can't ever imagine wanting anyone else.
3: Martin, I'll go fix some tea and toast.
1: She left the room. I meant what I said to her. There never had been anyone else. But then, who was Harriet? I knew nobody of that name, and yet it was so familiar. So very familiar. And then, slowly, it came back to me. Lauren!
3: Yes? Just a minute. I can't let the toast burn. Do you think you could eat an egg, too?
1: Oh, Lauren, listen. I know now who Harriet is.
3: You do?
1: I met her last night in Washington Square. It was the first time, and yet we seemed to know each other so very well.
3: Well, how strange.
1: Yeah, but that wasn't the strangest part of it. She wore a long, wide skirt like a crinoline, and an old-fashioned shawl over her shoulders.
3: Probably a refugee from a Gilbert and Sullivan show in the neighborhood.
1: No. Those were her everyday clothes. They were perfectly in keeping with everything about her. The square was different, too, as I remember. I didn't see a single car, nor an electric light anywhere. And there were cobbles in the streets.
3: Martin, what a whopper of a dream. Get it down on paper before you lose it again. You know, you had me worried for a minute there. I mean, about Harriet.
1: I didn't have the heart to tell her there was no dream, but reality. As solid and substantial as the plate of toast she brought me a few minutes later. Now, could I tell her how dangerous a rival she had in Harriet? Harriet, a contemporary of my great friend. By the end of the week, I was strong enough to go out for walks in the park. Automobiles swept by over the smooth asphalt. Traffic lights blinked red and green. Women moved briskly in their slim, functional clothes. I was beginning to think I really had dreamed it all. Until the following Sunday. Lauren and I were to have dinner together. The 3 o'clock was still several hours away, so I wandered down to the square and sat in the warm sunlight, thinking of my work. There was a point I had to check on before I could go on with the next chapter. And this might be as good a time as any to take a trip uptown to the library. I got up and walked to the corner. Bus stop sign was missing from its custom place. Still, it had to be right, for there were others waiting. And then I noticed. It had happened again. Time had turned back.
4: We'll return in just a moment with Act Two of the Movie Town Radio Theater's presentation of the next chapter, starring Mr. George Brent. And now, here is our announcer.

0: I looked about me. The square might have been a career, and I was Prince, somehow come to life. Then I saw her. She was hurrying toward me, flushed and out of breath. Her face began to burn, and a trembling ran through me. And then I knew. This beautiful girl was the magnet drawing me back 70-odd years into an alien century.
1: Oh, Martin, I'm sorry I couldn't get away sooner. But how pale you look, dear. Have you been ill?
0: Oh, the old fever's had a crack at me again, but I'm over it.
1: That explains why I haven't heard from you.
0: Shall we walk?
1: No, let's go back to our bench. I've been walking all morning with Tom. He was telling me about his plans. He's going to Chicago. His firm is opening a branch office there, and he's to be in charge.
0: And I suppose he wants you to come with him as his wife.
1: Yes, he does, Martin.
0: What did you tell him?
1: I told him he'd have my answer tonight.
0: You don't love Tom. You can't marry him. You know that.
1: I could be very comfortable as his wife.
0: Comfort? Is that what you want out of life?
1: It's a matter of compromise. I'm ready to give up Tom and all his fine prospects for you, dear. But then you must compromise, too.
0: All right, I'll compromise. I'll never put another word on paper. I'll do anything you want. But I must have you, Harriet. That evening, the house teemed with chattering friends and relatives, come to help us celebrate our engagement. My head was throbbing, the heat and the excitement. I had to get away.
2: Well, now, where are you off to, my boy?
0: Oh, Mr. Beauchamp, sir. Why, the heat. I've got a bit of a headache, and I thought a walk in the park.
2: Good idea. I'll come along with you. Do us both good. I'm glad of this opportunity to talk to you, Martin. Now the things are settled between you and Harriet, we ought to be thinking about the future.
0: Yes, sir.
2: I see no reason why you shouldn't begin at the store tomorrow. The sooner the better, I always say.
0: Well, I suppose it would be just as well.
2: And I want you to come and live with us. You will eventually, anyway, after you and Harriet are married. And so why not move in now?
0: Now?
2: That's right. You've got a lot to learn about the business. Surely it won't hurt to spend a little time evenings talking shop with the old man, eh?
0: Oh, is this what Harriet wants?
2: It was her idea.
0: Huh? And that settled it. I'll come.
2: Good. You live close by. Why not go and pick up whatever things you want for the time being?
0: You mean right now, tonight?
2: Yes. I won't tell Harriet where you've gone. We'll surprise her.
0: He left me, and I stood watching his thick-set form fading into the dark. I turned and walked slowly out of the park. Across Fifth Avenue, a hansom cab rattled past. I had to jump to avoid being trampled. I turned the corner into 8th Street. Gone. The cobbles and the horse-drawn carriage is gone. The ladies in their bonnets and their crinolines. I turned the corner into another century. My century. And then I remembered. Lauren. Oh, Lauren.
3: 9 o'clock. This is a fine time to keep a 3 o'clock Sunday dinner.
0: Oh, I'm sorry, Lauren. I just came back to get some of my clothes together.
3: Well, are you going away?
0: Yes. Well, that is, I'm moving, and you'll have to know about it sooner or later, so it might just as well be now. Lauren, I've just become engaged to Harriet, and I'm going to live with her in her father's house.
3: Martin. Oh, Martin, darling, you're ill. Come, dear, lie down, and I'll get a doctor on the phone.
0: Oh, no, I'm not ill. I'm perfectly well, and I have to hurry. Now, let go of me, I tell you. Let go.
3: Martin! Martin, come back!
0: The next morning, I was installed behind a counter in Mr. Beauchamp's store. And in the weeks that followed, I tried to make myself over into the ideal salesman of yard goods and ladies' notions. Our wedding was scheduled for October 15th. It was a date that I looked forward to with eagerness and despair. I loved Harriet, and yet I hated her. For I was a prisoner in a time that was not my own. And Harriet was my jailer.
1: For you. Father's going to Chicago on the first of next month, and I'm going with him.
0: You? You're going to Chicago?
1: Yes, isn't it wonderful?
0: But the wedding. We're supposed to be married on the 15th.
1: Oh, I'll be back in plenty of time for that. And by the way, dear, we're going up to Tiffany's on Monday to choose the silver Father's giving us. I thought we might as well buy the wedding ring while we're there. Isn't it all terribly exciting?
0: On the first of the month, we drove to the railroad station. I saw my future wife and father-in-law off to Chicago. I was free for 10 days, and I was enjoying my freedom. Before I knew it, I was on 14th Street, bustling, noisy, crowded with shoppers, and suddenly, in the distance, I caught a glimpse of a familiar figure. It was Lauren. Lauren! Lauren, wait for me! She didn't hear me. and I hurried after her. But the crowd was thick, and the people got in my way, and I tried to run, colliding with people who crossed my path. Excuse me. Get out of my way, please. Let me through. Lauren, Lauren, wait. She crossed the street. Traffic was heavy, and I paid no heed and ran after her, dodging the speeding vehicles. And then when I reached the other side, she was gone. Gone. Swallowed up in the crowd. I began to wonder if I'd seen her at all. Or was it just an hallucination? Or was Harriet and her father and the job at the store and those horse-drawn carriages, were they hallucinations? I didn't know. I wasn't sure of anything. Not even of my own sanity. Somehow, I found my way to the substantial Beauchamp's home. I flung myself into bed and gave myself up to an attack of malaria. For 3 days, I tossed and trembled, and the fourth day, I arose and went downstairs. It was a mild day, and the windows were open. Newsboys outside were crying an extra. Chicago burns. Fire department helpless. Thousands homeless. Millions of dollars in damages. Hundreds dead. Harriet. I rushed to the telegraph office. I want to send a telegram.
4: Sure. Where to?
0: Chicago.
4: Oh, I was afraid of that. Sorry, no messages to Chicago.
0: Oh, but this is important. My fiancée is there. I must know if she's safe.
4: Wires are down in Chicago, and the nearest office is being used exclusively for messages out. It'll be several days before you can send a telegram there. Sorry.
0: Well, what can I do? How can I know if she's safe?
4: You might go to the newspaper offices on Park Row. They're getting all the news there is. Lists of casualties, when they can be identified.
0: The newspaper offices were crowded with anxious friends and relatives, but there was no information, save what could be read in the paper of themselves. So I went back home to wait. 6 days later, on the 15th, the day of our wedding, I heard a carriage drive up to the door. I sat in my chair trembling, listening to the slow, heavy steps in the hall. I lifted my head and saw Mr. Beauchamp's.
2: Harriet is gone, Martin. She was alone in her hotel room when it burned.
0: But is there no chance that she could have escaped? She wouldn't just have stayed there and let the flames devour her. I can't believe it. She can't be dead.
2: I went back later. It was she. It was Harriet.
0: And then a vast black pit opened and swallowed me. When I awoke, I was alone in my room. The house lay quiet as a grave, and over it hung the stale smell of dust and disuse. I hurried to the door and flung it open, and I began to run. It was very late. In the empty streets echoed and re-echoed my footsteps. I didn't know where I was running, to whom. I only knew I had to get away. At last, a familiar street. A house that I knew well. I ran up the steps and threw myself against the door, my fists beating feebly on its wooden panels. I lay in bed. Daylight filtered through the slats of a Venetian blind. Felt the presence of someone near me, and I turned my head. There, standing in the doorway, was Lauren. Her face was serious and unsmiling.
3: Better not talk, Martin. You're still too weak.
0: Lauren, my darling, I'm back again. I'm free.
3: Quiet, Martin. You're still a very sick boy. Now you'll have some of this soup and then to sleep. And how's my patient this morning?
0: Strong enough to get up.
3: You'll have to wait until tomorrow for that. But the doctor says you may sit in the chair for a little while.
0: Lauren, what day is this? What month?
3: Tuesday, October 20th.
0: June to October. Almost 6 months.
3: That's right. Almost 6 months.
0: Aren't you going to ask me where I've been?
3: Some other time, dear. Right now, I have things to do. For one thing, I'm going to take your suit out to the cleaners. The one you were wearing when I found you the other morning draped over my milk pot.
0: Oh, so that was my triumphant homecoming, was it?
3: Oh, you were a fine sight, I can tell you.
0: Her voice was the sweetest music in the world. How close I'd come to losing her. But I was home at last. I was home and I was free.
3: Martin?
0: Yes, Lauren? Her face was pale and a little frightened when she came into the room.
3: Martin? Look what I've found in your coat pocket.
0: What is it?
3: Here.
0: She put a small velvet box into my hand. The lid said, Tiffany's, in gilt letters. I opened it.
3: A wedding ring.

0: gilt letters. I opened it.
1: A wedding ring.
0: Oh. Oh, yes, I know.
1: For anybody I know?
0: I snapped the lid shut. Open the window, Laura.
1: What are you going to do?
0: Open the window, please. I threw the box and ring out the window as far as I could.
1: Martin, are you still feverish?
0: No, Lauren. Just pulling down the curtain on a closed episode. And as soon as I'm well enough, we'll pick out a ring for you. Your wedding ring.
2: And the curtain falls on Act Two of the Movietown Radio Theater's presentation of the next chapter, starring Mr. George Brent, who returns in just a moment. And here's our star, Mr. George Brent. George, I enjoyed your performance very much, and I'm certain our audience did, too.
0: Thanks, Les. It was a good story, and I'm happy if I didn't let you or the writer of the story down. And now, can I go back to Hidden Valley and relax in this century?
2: Hidden Valley. I hear you have quite a place out there, George. You raise horses or something, don't you?
0: Yeah, horses and something. I specialize in thoroughbred racing horses and prize cattle.
2: That sounds like a very expensive hobby.
0: Not at all. I'm happy to say it's a very profitable business. And as you said at the beginning of the show, I've been a leading man since the beginning of talking pictures. And, well, I won't be a leading man all my life, so there will always be horses and cattle.
2: And dogs. I hear you keep quite a house full of them.
0: Just a few.
2: Sounds to me like you like animals better than people.
0: Oh, I wouldn't say that, but sometimes they seem more reliable.
2: I know what you mean.
0: But then there are reliable people, too, Les, and I'd like to thank very much the reliable actors who worked with me on this show, particularly Janet Logan, who played Lauren.
2: Thank you very much, George Brent.

In the cast, you heard our star, Mr. George Brent, as Martin, Janet Logan as Lauren, Barbara Fuller as Harriet, William Green as the father, and Don Shelton as the telegraph operator. The next chapter was written by George and Gertrude Farr, edited by Bud Lesser, music composed, conducted by Del Castillo, and the production directed by yours truly, Les Mitchell. And now, thank you very much for attending this week's performance. We hope you'll make our theater a regular habit. Each week, we'll be on hand to take your tickets. I'll be here to ring up the curtain on specially selected radio plays, and our coming attractions will include some great stars and some fine stories which we sincerely believe you will enjoy. Join us, won't you?

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1: He stood on the edge of the cliff, his gaunt, rugged features silhouetted in the moonlight. He dived headfirst into the cold, swirling water and swam towards the yacht, only to encounter a number of hammerhead sharks and a school of piranha fish. He unsheathed his trusty knife, and with a few calculated swipes, he had dispatched the sharks and was out swimming the piranha fish until at last he managed to drag himself on deck and leave a box of chocolates for his lady love.
2: And does the defense swear that this is honestly a day in the life of Ken Barlow?
3: The very latest news are the News Hardlines, starring Roy Hudd, June Whitfield, and Chris Emmett, with Peter Moss and the Hardliners.
2: Thank you very much indeed, folks, and welcome to the show. Yes, the show that does for the news what the Mirror does for its foreign editor. But, of course, it's Halloween this week, isn't it, eh? Those sinister, malevolent ghouls and bloodsuckers returning to their covens. Yes, it's the opening of Parliament as well, isn't it? And I see that, this is interesting, I see the Queen used to send money. I see the Queen used to send money to people who had triplets. Now Prince Philip goes round and shoots them. But turning away from royalty, I see Fergie. Fergie said she'd like Sunny Man for her granny. Blimey, you'd think the poor woman had suffered enough.

0: Wouldn't you really? Oh, and I read that the flame-haired freebie has recorded her children's books to sell as cassettes. And the producers say they're ideal gifts. Apparently you put the tape on and go off skiing for 3 weeks and the kids never notice you've gone. Oh, did you see that a group of Highlanders protesting against cuts in the armed forces have started a Save the Gordons campaign? Princess Margaret says she'll join if they'll save her a bottle. Oh, and the clocks went back this week, eh? Most of us got an extra hour to lie in. The homeless got an extra hour to lie out. And the politicians got an extra hour to lie. Whoa. But what about the EC wanting to ban the Milky Bar kid? Oh, damn shame. Why can't they leave John Major alone? That's all right. But still with outrageous figures, I see the British Telecom chairman got a pay rise of £1,200 a week. Yeah, but don't worry, because the cost has been more than covered by people ringing in to complain about it. Some good news, though. A woman ran a record £2 million on the pools. She says it'll change her life. Now she can afford to buy all her groceries at Marks and Spencer's. Obviously you all shop at Harrods. My mistake. There we are. And I read that a copy of the new NHS charter is to be supplied free to every home in the country. But there is a 3-year waiting list in some areas, you know. But the big story of the week must be the Madrid summit, eh? The Arabs say they want peace at any price, and the Israelis say they can get it for them wholesale.
1: You're listening to the Today program, and the time is exactly 3:45 a.m. Why the hell are we here so early? Oh, no, my mistake. It's actually 7:45. And with me in the studio are two politicians with very different views on the National Health Service in the 90s. Nanette Newbody is the Labour Member of Parliament for East Stour, and Sir Teddy Tollingham is the Tory MP for Warminster. Can I come to you first, Miss Newbody? What exactly...
0: Well, that's just typical, isn't it?
1: I'm sorry?
0: Start off with a socialist point of view. Why don't you? Go on.
1: No,
0: well, I should.
1: I was...
0: Yes, that's the BBC all over, isn't it? Let the Bolshies do all the talking and don't let the Tories get a word in edgeways.
1: I was going to come to you in a moment as soon as I'd heard Nanette's
0: reply. Oh, it's Nanette, is it? Oh, it's Nanette. You know her, do you? I say you know her in the biblical sense, I expect. Nanette, oh, Nanette.
1: I was only being friendly, Teddy.
0: It's Sir Teddy to you, and don't you forget it.
1: Sir Teddy, I'm sorry. Well, let's start with you. Then.
0: Oh, no, you don't. Trying to pin me in a corner, then letting the commies have the last word. Oh, think I was born yesterday, Mr. Blackhead?
1: It's Redhead, actually.
0: I bet it is, yes, you little lefty, you, eh? And what's your first name? I love Kinnock and I hope he's going to win the next election, Redhead, is it? Is that it, is it, is it?
2: May I say something, please?
0: My God, are you going to allow this woman to let me finish one single sentence, are you? I think the public have heard quite enough of her evil slanders for one day.
2: No, they haven't heard anything from me yet.
0: Now she's calling me a liar. Someone wake up the producer and bring him here at once, will you?
1: I don't think she was actually calling you a liar, Sir Teddy.
0: Ah, but you are. That's it, is it? That's it. It's very clear to me who you vote for, Mr. Redhead under the bed.
1: That,
0: oh, yes.
1: That is my private affair.
0: Yes, very much like the one you're obviously having with Miss Nanette, a new body. I don't suppose the phrase, no, no, Nanette, gets much airtime in your bedroom, eh?
2: I have never had an affair with any man.
0: I knew it. She's a lesbian.
2: No,
0: this is intolerable. It really is. I came here to talk about the NHS and now I'm forced to discuss homosexuality.
1: We haven't discussed anything so far and we're running out of time. Please, can I have just a half a minute from each of you in turn, summarizing your views on the NHS?
0: Very well. Let me get my stopwatch out first. Right. The clock is ticking. 30 seconds each.
1: Would you like to start, Sir Teddy?
0: That's very kind of you, Brian. But on balance, I think perhaps we should risk being labelled old-fashioned and say, ladies first. Do please ask Nanette to begin.
1: Oh, right, I will.
0: And tell the old bag she's got 12 seconds left. I told you the prophecy.
2: What? I can't say what I think of the NHS in 12 seconds.
0: Only 8 seconds now.
2: Oh, now, look, this isn't fair. I might as well not be here.
0: That's true. Your time's up. It's my turn now.
1: I'm sorry, Sir Teddy. I'm sorry, but there really isn't any time for you either. Can you come back after the 8 o'clock news and we'll start again?
0: Absolutely not. I am recording a piece with a proper interviewer.
1: Oh, are you doing the Brian Walden show?
0: Don't be ridiculous. I'm doing the one program left on the BBC where a Conservative MP can get a fair hearing without being interrupted.
1: And what's that?
0: Desert Island Discs.
3: Morning.
0: Morning. Here, you'll never guess what happened to me the other day.
3: What's that?
0: I was out fishing in the harbour, and something caught on the line, and after a titanic struggle, I pulled out...
3: Yes?
0: A Honda motorbike.
3: Well, fancy that. What happened? Did you keep it?
0: No, it was only 50cc, so I threw it back. I'm the boss of British Telecom, and I make 400 grand. Now a nice big rise is planned. 50 more, you understand. I get 50 times as much, you see, as the average BT employee. You would think I was a doctor who'd been slandered. What about those cave paintings of animals that were discovered this week, eh? Experts reckon these primitive daubs of colour are 20,000 years old. About the same age as Barbara Cartland's makeup, eh? But how were these paintings actually created? Headlines turn the clock back to the dawn of time.
4: It ever so humble, there's no place like cave.
5: Hey, Og.
4: Yes, Og?
5: Your missus won't mind us coming back at this hour, will she?
4: No way.
2: Oh, so you finally turned up, eh?
4: Hello, dear.
5: Evening, Mrs. Og.
2: And what time do you call this?
4: The Ice Age, dear.
2: Oh, very funny. You must think I evolved yesterday. Just look at the pair of you, tight and hungover.
5: It's these loincloths, they don't half pinch. Yeah.
4: Well, well, that's why he's got that funny voice, you know.
2: You can forget about dinner. It's been in the fire so long now, it'll be fossilised. I don't know why I bother, honestly, I don't. Where have you been, anyway?
4: Well, Og and I popped into the Mammoth and Firkin on the way back from hunting, didn't we?
2: Og, I'll tell you, I am so fed up. You never drag me anywhere these days. Why were you drinking so late, anyway?
4: Well, we were celebrating my latest discovery.
5: That's right, we was. Yes, you should be proud of him, Mrs. Og. He's a genius, he is. He's a genius.
2: Oh, yeah, and what is it this time?
4: It's brilliant. I was just looking at a fallen tree when it hit me.
2: I'll hit you in a minute.
4: No. Listen. I chopped a slice off the end of the trunk where the rings spread out like spokes. Clever, eh?
2: Oh, yeah. What are you going to call that then? The wheel?
4: No, the dartboard.
2: Typical. Another useless discovery. Why can't you invent something worthwhile? Something to brighten this place up. This cave looks as if we keep animals in it.
4: Well, we do keep animals in it.
2: Yeah, and you're one of them. What? Anyway, I've had enough. I'm off to bed, and if this place isn't improved by the morning, you'll wish you were extinct. Good night.
4: Good night, dear, and don't slam... the rock.
5: Oh, dear, she's really cross, Og. What are you going to do now?
4: Well, hang on, I'm getting an idea.
5: Yeah?
4: That's it. Something to brighten up these drab old walls. Come on, Og, let's get busy.
5: Right.
6: Next morning.
4: Morning, my love.
2: Well, you better have done something good or you don't get any of this breakfast.
4: Never fear, my sweet. Take a look round the cave. What do you think of that?
5: I helped as well, Mrs. Og. Right. Brilliant, innit, eh? Brilliant, that.
2: What do you mean? Looks exactly the same. What is it you're supposed to have done?
4: God, isn't it obvious, woman? I've decorated our cave with my latest discovery. I shall call it stone cladding.
5: Lovely finish, isn't it?
4: Lovely finish.
2: You useless lump, I'll give you lovely finish.
4: Now, calm down now, dear.
2: This is what I think of your stone cladding.
4: Now, careful, that's my breakfast.
2: Yeah, well, take that. And that. I'm going back to Mother. Goodbye.
5: Oh, lot of crumbs. Look at this mess on your lovely new walls, Og. There's food everywhere.
4: Yeah. All these blobs of colour on the walls. It could be a new discovery.
5: Don't be daft. It's just a lot of squashed vegetables over a layer of rock. What are you going to call that? Cave painting?
4: No. Oven-ready pizza. Come on, I'm starving.
7: Hair of hound and foot of cat.
8: Skin of toad and leg of louse.
7: Wing of bat and eye of newt.
9: Haven't you got anything else?
7: That's all there is on the menu, dear.
8: Take it or leave it.
4: So much for lunch at the BBC canteen. Well, there have been some strange sights around this week, haven't there, eh? Quite apart from Kylie Minogue trying to look sexy. This week, of course, it's Halloween, the one night of the year Andrew Lloyd Webber can go out without people pointing at him. still with the unpleasant, I've read that a pub landlady has been given 8 pot-bellied pigs. Fancy that, eh? An instant darts team. Oh, did you see that in Russia, vodka is being rationed to 20 bottles for weddings and 40 for funerals? So to have a really good time, you have to get married and shoot the wife. But still with the bizarre, I see a student at Birmingham University has been given a £14,000 grant to study bubbles. Yes, that's £4,000 for the jacuzzi and £10,000 for the baked beans. It's interesting. That's the one. And a pregnant snooker player will have a midwife standing by at the Ladies' World Championships, eh? After the happy event, instead of wetting the baby's head, they're going to chalk it. The daftest story of the week must be about the police picking up 3 male strippers only wearing their G-strings after their car broke down. They said they tried to hitch a lift, but they kept pointing in different directions. It's amazing.
9: And now, direct from Harry Ramsden's Palm Court Hotel, where they chipped in and battered their place about a bit, bringing their very own version of the week's news, those monocled monologuists, the Southeastern brothers, Kenneth and George.
4: Oh, here we are. There's only a few of us left, you know.
10: Indeed.
4: Yes.
10: Ian Valance is the chairman of our affluent BT.
11: Play the game, you cads. Play the game.
4: His rising wage is classless. Would John Major disagree?
11: Play the game, you cads. Play the game.
10: I had a heavy breather last night.
4: It was probably Valance dragging his loot home, yes.
10: Ringing him with our complaints, with those from Dee to Dorking. Will you hold was all we got, with background music squawking.
4: So we've decided we'll just let our fingers do the talking.
11: Play the game, you cads. Play the game.
4: Your turn.
10: 1 in 10 view TV with no license, so they say.
11: Play the game, you can. Play the game.
4: They watch EastEnders.

0: Just think of all those extra programs. If they paid their fee, there'd be more cash for Wogan, and with luck, the new DG.
1: And with some help, they'd catch up with the chairman of BT.
2: Play the game, you girls. Play the game. We're trying to connect you.
1: You've been watching. Hello, headlines.
3: Hello?
1: Hello?
3: Hello?
1: Hello?
3: I am that 80-year-old what has just retired after 41 years repairing uniforms at a naval base.
1: Oh, yes, repairing uniforms. And why have you decided to leave now?
3: Sexual harassment.
1: Surely not.
3: Hello?
1: Hello?
3: I get trouble from the sailors in the sewing room.
1: Really?
3: Yes, they buttonhole me.
1: Oh, dear.
3: Yes, and they ask me to run up a little something for them.
1: Yes.
3: And then they try it on.
1: And what do you do?
3: I won't wear it.
1: Hello, hello, can I have your attention, please? Attention, please, please. Firstly, may I welcome you to this, the first World Memory Championship, or Memoriad, as we like to call it. My name is, oh, blimey. I'm on the tip of my tongue now, it's gone. What a silly Nana. Silly Billy, that's it. My name is William Nana. And I am the, I'm the,
4: MC.
1: Thank you, yes, sir. MC for this,
4: evening.
1: Good evening. Firstly, may I welcome you to...
4: You've done that bit.
1: Have I? Oh,
4: yes.
1: Well, anyway, your names will be called out when we require you on stage to demonstrate your powers. In the meantime, why don't you get to know one another over a nice cup of, that hot brown stuff. Good luck, everybody.
5: My good man, permit me to introduce myself. I am Prunella Prism. Tell me, what feats of memory will you be demonstrating tonight?
6: Your orders, madam. I'm the waiter. Is there anything I can get for you?
5: Oh, no, thank you. No, I'd better have a word with this fine fellow over here. Hello?
1: 0712810240. 0712710120.
5: Oh, hello already. Yes, may I inquire what you're doing?
1: Yeah, I'm memorising all the numbers out of the Alter Z London telephone directory. 0898-6540, hot steamy nights. Oh, no, that one came out the Sunday Sport, didn't it? I'm sorry. And my name's Bernie Templeman, by the way, but you can call me BT. So what are you doing here?
5: Oh, I recite from memory the entire works of Shakespeare.
1: Don't me.
5: Backwards.
1: You what?
5: I recite the entire works of Shakespeare backwards, e.g. to wit and viz. Question thee, is that be to not or be to?
1: The rest of the competitors quite liked it, didn't they?
5: Yes.
1: Yes.
5: But that was just a soupçon, you understand. I have no wish to peek. Too early.
1: Ah, yes, I quite agree. 0815671.
5: Yes, well, I mustn't interrupt your concentration any longer. Bleed not, we do us prick you if. Oh, it's funny how little snippets suddenly swoop into the foreground, isn't it?
7: How do? The name's Reggie Ramsbottom from Rotherham.
5: Evening. Tell me, are you eccentric?
7: No, I always dress like this.
5: Oh, really? And what is that sticking out of your trousers?
7: That's me ferret. That's Roderick, that is. Say hello to the nice lady, Roderick. He likes you. See how his little head rolls from side to side. Oh, sorry, that's not Roderick. No, that's Rosemary, Roderick's lady friend.
5: Oh, how fascinating.
7: Aye.
5: Do you have an extraordinary memory?
7: Oh, aye, lady. I remember things beginning with R.
5: Why?
7: I get a lot of laughs like that. Regular rhetoric, restoration. See what I mean?
5: Oh, truly astounding. Oh!
7: What's the matter?
5: Rosemary bit me.
7: Oh, no, that weren't Rosemary.
5: Well, I saw her poke out of your pocket and go straight for my hand. It must have been Roderick, then.
7: It weren't Roderick, either.
5: Oh, my stars.
7: It were Rambo. He's an inquisitive little rascal. Come on, Rambo. Let's get you a nice glass of scrumpy. Come on, lad.
1: Excuse me. Is this the gap where everyone is demonstrating the amazing feats of the memory?
8: That's quite correct, yeah.
1: Thank you. It's all right, yes. Mm. It's
8: nice crowd, isn't it?
1: It's all right, Gladys. No, I'm not talking to you. No, it's all right. Gladys, we're in the right place.
9: Well, I told you we were, but you wouldn't listen. What are we doing here anyway? Matthew Kelly's on tonight, and I like him. I think I prefer him without the beard, though. He's not like that Billy Connolly. He's got a face like a baby's bum, he has, hasn't he?
1: All right. You'll have to excuse the missus, sir. She's an imbecile. Yes. Oi, Gladys. Not you, Gladys.
9: What?
1: Put a sock in it. There's a girl.
9: Oh.
1: So what are you here for, then, Mush?
8: Well, me? Oh,
1: yes,
8: well.
1: You.
8: I'm here to demonstrate a gift that Dame Fortune has bestowed upon me.
1: Oh.
8: Do you know, I can recall from memory the lyric of every single song in Dorothy Squire's repertoire.
9: Are you a friend of Dorothy, then?
1: Funny, I was about to ask the same question.
8: Well, we've never met, actually, Dot and I, but I heard her sing last week at the Birmingham Hippodrome. I was in Scarborough at the time.
1: Oh,
8: she's a loud woman, but oh, fabulous.
1: Glade, start the car, will you?
8: May I ask what you're doing here?
1: You may, Chunky. Gladys here and myself have memorized all the positions in the Kama Sutra.
8: Oh. Oh, fancy.
1: Yes.
9: We're the number one authority in this country on it, aren't we, Des?
1: And the Kama Sutra. Yes, that is quite correct. Not only do we recall all the positions, sir, we demonstrate them and all.
9: Yes, demonstrate them, yes.
1: Yes.
9: Well, they cancelled a performance of the Chippendales to fit us in at the Top 8 the other night, didn't they, Des?
1: Not quite, my little lotus flower, not quite, but we are in great demand.
8: Do you know I'm all agog?
1: I thought you were, you know, when you first walked in.
8: Tell me, how long have you been, demonstrating your amazing powers?
1: Well, I think prowess is a more apt word in our case, don't you, Glenn?
9: Oh, definitely. We've been committing these
8: acts of gross indecency.
1: Oh, no, there's more than 144 of them, Mush, I promise you.
8: Oh.
1: That looks better written down as well, but there we are. No. What she was trying to say, the imbecilic Glad, is we've been committing these love positions to memory and demonstrating them ever since we picked up the book 10 years ago.
9: Oh, yeah, the church bazaar, that was.
1: Yes. Yeah. A very bizarre bazaar it was, too. And we try to do 20 pages a night.
9: 20 pages, yes, ever since we started.
1: And it's very cream-crackering, I can tell you that, sir.
9: Yes, it is. He's been in traction at least four times.
8: Well, I'm rendered totally speechless. There's one thing I must ask you, though. I mean, it's a rather delicate question, I'm afraid.
9: You want us to show you number 149?
1: That'd be Gladys, get down off your head and put your vest back on, will you?
9: You're absolutely right. I don't want to be too early. Here, what was it you wanted to know?
8: Well, aren't you a little too old to be engaged in such a demanding activity?
1: Old, old. Put this down to our work, Bush. I'm 28 and she's 27.
10: British Rail regrets the lack of toilet facilities on the Exeter to Waterloo line and apologises for any inconvenience caused by the lack of conveniences. Passengers who are inconvenienced may use conveniences at stations en route when convenient. When inconvenient, please wait for more convenient conveniences. Any inconvenience caused to passengers not waiting for convenient conveniences is just rather hard luck. Thank you.
1: What a journey, what a nightmare, what were we to do?

0: pain, liberty.
1: It was agony.
2: And we failed this last test. So for doing what a family has to, we're under arrest.
3: Finally, Stop Press.
1: A group of men are being employed for the Rugby World Cup to stop streakers getting onto the pitch.
4: They hope to grab them by the turnstiles.
3: Goalkeeper Peter Shilton is falling behind on mortgage repayments.
4: Yes, he's paying the penalty for having no net savings.
1: New satellite pictures of Venus prove it to be a living hell.
4: So they've renamed it Bromley.
3: Adolf Hitler's tie pin failed to reach its reserve price at an auction in Munich.
4: Bidders were scared to put their hands up in case they were recognised.
1: The Royal Bank of Scotland has issued transvestites with separate male and female photo check cards.
4: Now all they've got to do is change the cash dispensers to AC/DC, haven't they?
3: Scientists believe that right-handed people are evolved from a prehistoric creature which had a primitive left ear in its anus.
4: As usual, the scientists have got it arse about face, haven't they?
1: And that's the end of the Stop Press.
4: But I'll be back next week unless the sun calls me smug and boring.
5: Those were the news headlines starring Roy Hudd, Chris Emmett and June Whitfield with Peter Marston, the headliners. The announcer was Richard Clegg. Sketches were by Mike Coleman, Richard Stoneman, Jed Parsons, Tony Hare, Peter Hickey, Les Rowley and Tony Wheatley, Wendy Gray, Jerry Godin, Jenny Maynard, Sid Wright, Nick R. Thomas, Richard Parker and Tony Farrer, with songs by Richard Quick and Jeremy Brown. Additional lines by Dave Dixon, John Holland, Faye Dickinson, Robert Linford, Simon Marsh, Bill Smith, Alan Hay, Noel Reed, Pete Sargent and Dennis McHale, Oleg Stepanyuk and Ivan Shakespeare.
4: All of whom claim never to have been in Ohio with our producer,
5: Dirk Maggs.

0: Oh, Doris, love. Not now.
1: It's all right, Bert. That survey says half Britain's women have made love in the back of a car.
0: Yeah, I know, Doris, love, but not now.
1: Oh, come on, Bert. Why not?
0: Because the lights have changed to green.

0: 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Aftershave. With After Effects.
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1: I mean, they look the same, don't they?
2: Might look the same, but they don't taste the same.
1: You can't tell the difference.
2: Well, I can. The cheap one's yours.
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10: 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I got a drum.
11: I'm Hal March. I've got a cymbal.
12: I'm Charlie Dirksmeyer.
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0: 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I'm Bob Lamont. Now for our weekly visit with the Happy Rover Boys, Bob Sweeney and Hal March. At the moment, they're in the living room of their house at 24 Orange Avenue, hanging some pictures on the wall. You'll recognize Hal by the tight-fitting T-shirt with Hal March on the front. And you'll recognize Bob by the loose-fitting T-shirt with Hal March on the front.
1: There. Now hand me that other picture over there, Bob, that Rembrandt, Girl in Locker Room.
2: Girl in Locker Room?
1: Yeah.
2: Gosh, hello. All you ever think about is girls. It's always girls, girls, girls, and always girls. Well, why don't you think of some better things in life?
1: Give me a for instance.
2: Well, like dancing to soft music and holding hands in the movie and romancing on a moonlit lake.
1: But you can't do those things without a girl.
2: There you go. Right back to girls again.
1: Forget it. I'm sorry that I brought... No.
2: Hey, somebody just came in the front door, huh?
1: Yeah, I know. It's our boarder, Dr. Darby. Morning, Dr. Darby.
3: Good morning, gentlemen. Beautiful day, isn't it?
1: Yes, indeed, Doctor. Beautiful. You're up pretty early, aren't you?
3: Oh, yes. I was awakened at 8 by the soft cooing of a dove, bidding me to arise and enjoy the wonders of the day.
2: Well, what's that package under your arm, Doctor?
3: A BB gun. I'll get that blasted.
1: Well, it's a shame you were awakened so early, Doctor.
3: Yes, I didn't retire until the wee hours. I've been working on my greatest discovery.
1: Oh? What discovery is that, Dr. Darby?
3: Well, you have no doubt seen little children blowing bubbles with that bubble gum.
1: Oh, sure.
3: I have a new gum for them.
1: Oh, how does it work?
3: When a child blows a bubble with my gum, it slowly envelops him and then floats away with the little...
2: That's all very well and good, Dr. Darby, but...
1: Oh, Bob, answer the phone for me, will you, and take down her name and address.
2: Well, what if it's not a girl calling you?
1: Oh, don't be ridiculous, boy.
2: A thousand pardons, Sahib, great white father, O son of women.
1: Answer the phone!
3: Well, I'm for getting up to my laboratory, Mr. March. I'm working on a new theory of cross-breeding.
1: Oh, is that so?
3: Oh, yes. My plan is to cross a horse with a black widow spider.
1: Then what have you got?
3: I don't know, but if it bites you, you can ride it to the hospital. Good day, sir.
2: Hal? Huh? Hal, it was Mrs. Scully, our landlady, on the phone, and she wants us to hurry over to her house right away, and she sounded awfully upset.
1: Well, okay, let's get right over there. Upset, huh?
2: Yeah.
1: I wonder what's wrong.
2: I don't know. Do you think she's mad about the wild party we had Tuesday night?
1: Wild party. We had a couple of girls over for a game of spin the bottle.
2: Yeah, but we played for money.
1: No, I don't think it was that, Bob.
2: Well, here's her house, Al.
1: You ring the bell, Bob. You've got your thumb out.
2: I hope there's nothing wrong.
1: Yeah.
4: Oh, hello, boys. Come in quickly. I don't want the fresh air to get in.
1: Now, what's the trouble, Miss Scully?
4: I was robbed last night.
1: Robbed? Did they get much, Miss Scully?
4: Just about everything. Took my Victrola and all my Lionel Hampton records.
2: Well, when did they get in the house, Mrs. Scully?
4: But it must have been right after I went to bed.
1: Well, didn't you hear anything?
4: Yes, I did. I heard this crashing and splintering of wood and smashing of glass, and then I heard footsteps through to the kitchen. A window being raised, then scuffling of feet and furniture being moved. Then the footsteps went out to the kitchen again. Then a door slammed, and I heard a truck drive up. Then there was more scuffling and footsteps.
1: Well, what did you do?
4: Nothing. I thought it was the wind.
1: That's logical.
4: Oh, I'm so upset. I wish my dear departed husband Marvin were here.
2: Yeah, I guess at the time...
4: That's Marvin's picture there above the fireplace.
1: Yes, Miss Scully,
4: Marvin was a handsome man. Used to look his best in his chauffeur's uniform.
2: Oh, was Marvin a chauffeur?
4: Herbert Hoover's personal chauffeur. Unless Marvin was driving, Mr. Hoover wouldn't even ride in his vacuum cleaner.
5: We're awfully sorry about
4: well,
5: your being...
4: Well, the worst of it is that I'm supposed to take a list of the stolen things down to the police station, and I have an appointment with my doctor today.
0: Oh, I see.
4: I'm having some stitches removed.
2: Oh, stitches removed? Oh, what for?
4: Just to make my dress longer. That's the style, you know.
2: Yeah.
1: Oh, Miss Scully, Bob and I will be happy to take the list down to the police station for you.
2: Oh, we sure will, Mr. Scully. After all, neighborliness is the American way.
1: That's right, Bob.
2: And I'm an American.
1: Yes, you are, Bob.
2: And I'm an American!
1: All right. All right, Betsy Ross, thread your needle and let's go.
4: I certainly do appreciate this, boy.
1: Oh, not at all, Miss Scully. We'll tell you all about it when we get back. Mm.
4: Thanks again, boys.
1: Yeah. Bye, Miss Scully.
2: Goodbye, Miss Scully.
4: Yes, it does, doesn't it?
1: Oh, she's a sweet old lady.
2: Yeah.
1: Well, let's get back to the house and get the car keys before we get out of the station, Bob.
2: Okay. Hey, Hal, you know, I'll bet Mrs. Scully would let you kiss her for this.
1: Bob, believe me, I have no desire to kiss Mrs. Scully. She's nice, but she's too old.
2: I don't know, Hal. Remember the story of the frog who was really a handsome young prince?
1: Yeah.
2: Well, just don't be fooled by Mrs. Scully's gray hair and wrinkled face.
1: Why?
2: Because underneath, she might be a frog.
1: Oh, come on.
0: And now the Starlighters sing a song that's never been sung by mouth before.

0: Well, we better get down to the police station, Bob. Have you got the list of all the things stolen from Miss Scully?
1: I got it right here, Hal.
0: Fine. Now, let's go.
1: Oh, somebody just came in the back door, Hal.
0: Yeah, I know. Probably that kid from the house and back, and we don't have time.
2: Oh,
0: look, kid, we can't talk with you now. We've got to go down to the police station on business.
2: Well, I'll go down to the police station with you.
0: You will not.
2: I will, too.
0: You can't go to the police station.
2: I can go to the policeman.
0: You
2: police
0: can't.
2: I can, because I'm an American.
0: You're an American who
1: that way.
0: Well, you're not going with us, so forget it.
2: But I might be of some help. I have a Gene Autry Deputy Sheriff's badge.
1: A Gene Autry Deputy Sheriff's badge? Gee, what can we do with that?
2: I can arrest any children going down to see a Roy Rogers picture.
0: Let me see that badge, kid.
2: Here you are, mister.
0: Deputy Sheriff, huh? Yeah, nice. Looks like the real thing, too. I'll put it right behind my lapel here. Well, let's get down to the police station, Bob.
2: Could I please have my badge, mister?
0: Go on, kid. Beat it.
2: But I want my badge.
0: Beat it, kid. Bob, get me a broken bottle.
2: But I want my badge. I need that badge. It keeps my little bosom warm.
0: Oh, pulling a tough guy act, huh? Okay, kid. Up with a fist.
2: But I don't want to fight, mister. I don't like to fight. I was meant to be loved.
0: Cover yourself, kid, because Tiger March is coming in.
2: I didn't mean to cut your eye, mister.
0: Here's your badge. Now, out of the house, kid.
2: I didn't want to hurt you, mister. Honest. Don't let Pegler get a hold of this.
0: Go on, beat it.
1: Let me help you up, Hal.
0: Yeah, you're a fine friend.
1: Well, what do you mean?
0: His back was to you. Why weren't you holding his hands?
1: Well, I...
0: Forget it. Come on, let's take this list down to the police station. Well, let's get right into the station, Bob. I wonder where the desk sergeant is. That's the guy we ought to see.
1: Yeah. Let's see, we're probably going to one of these offices here, Hal.
0: Maybe.
1: Let's see, Chief Adams... Captain Davis, Lieutenant Nicholas, Sergeant Whiting, and Private Keepout.
0: Never mind those doors, Bob. Follow me down the hall here. The sergeant's probably right down at the end. Now listen, Bob, when we get... Bob? Where are you, Bob?
3: Over here in this little room, Hal.
0: Well, what are you doing? Bob, come out of that cell.
3: No! Look at me, Hal. I'm going to speak convict, guys. I'm a killer.
0: Come out of that cell, Bob.
3: Go on, copper. Kill a sweetie. Ain't talking. Your rubber hose ain't going to break me down. It didn't even hurt. Come on, use your rubber hose again. No matter how much water you squirt on me, I ain't talking.
0: Bob, if you don't come out of that cell, I'm coming in after you.
3: I ain't talking.
0: Well, for crying out loud. Now, come on out of there. We've got Mrs. Kelly.
4: Hey, Hal, the cell door closed.
0: Yeah, I know. Nice going, Bob. You and your acting are... Oh, there's the guard. Say, guard. Guard, come here a minute, will you?
5: Yeah.
0: Say, fella, will you unlock the cell door, please?
5: Oh, certainly. Oh, better yet, why don't I just turn around and let you steal my keys?
6: None of your lip, copper.
0: Bob. Will you please be quiet? Now, no kidding, fella.
5: Yeah, I know. You walked in here by mistake. The door slammed shut, and now you've got that locked-in flavor.
0: Yeah, that's exactly what happened. Now,
5: get back!
0: Oh, now, just a second.
7: Nobody knows the trouble I've seen. Nobody knows.
0: Bob, quiet! Now, look, guard.
7: My sorrow.
0: Please, now, look, guard. Can I use the phone?
5: Phone? Yeah, you're entitled to make one phone call. Here, I'll hand you the one on the desk.
0: Thanks a lot.
6: You're an all right guy for a copper.
0: Be quiet! Try and contact our orchestra leader, Lud Gluskin. He's got plenty of pull. He could probably get us out of this mess. You and your acting gotta
8: Hello?
0: Get... Oh, I'd like to speak to Lud Gluskin, please.
8: He isn't in.
0: Well, how can I get in touch with him?
8: He isn't in.
0: I know that. Where is he?
8: Who?
0: Lud Gluskin!
8: He isn't in.
0: Please, could I leave a message for him?
9: This is Hal March.
8: All right.
9: Fine.
8: What's your name?
9: Hal March.
8: Yes, the name.
9: Oh, forget
5: it. Well, politician, what did your friend say?
0: He is the nin.
5: Oh, for shame. Now let's stop kidding around. In 5 minutes, you're leaving with the rest of the prisoners for the county work farm.
9: But guards!
5: 5 minutes!
9: The county work farm?
1: Hal.
0: Yes, Bob?
1: They don't believe us.
0: No, they don't, Bob.
1: Hal?
0: Yes, Bob?
1: Do you think we could be lying?
9: Oh, quiet!
10: And now another song by the Starlighters, who step up to the footlights and burn the cuffs off their trousers.
11: You can

0: All right, cards, end of the line. County work farm. All out.
1: Now listen, guard. This is all a big mistake.
0: Out of the wagon.
1: We're not getting out till you listen to me. I've got something to say.
0: I've got a lead point.
1: Don't be stubborn, Bob. Get out of the wagon. Oh, boy, this is just like summer camp. Smell those rocks and sledgehammers? Ain't Mother Nature wonderful?
2: Yeah, great.
0: All right, Carnes. Go get your overalls from the guard over there.
1: Come on, Hal, let's get in line.
3: All right, you mugs. What size overall?
1: None for us. You see, we don't belong here. Now, what happened?
3: What size overall?
1: I said none for us. Mr. Sweeney and myself were just...
3: I got a lead pipe.
2: 42, please.
3: What size for you, Quonset head?
1: Give me a size 2, please.
3: Size 2? Nobody wears size 2.
1: Okay. Give me a size 3 and I'll roll up the cuffs.
0: All right! Line up and shut up! Captain Fox, the camp warden, has a few words. Any guy cracking wise gets fractured.
4: The boys are waiting, Captain.
5: Thanks loads, Sherwood.
6: All right, first I want to welcome you to Camp Happy Hours. We use the honor system here. You can leave any time you see fit. But you're on your honor not to. You will note that our guards carry machine guns. That is for only one reason. To kill you. At this camp, we believe in the old saying, all work and no play makes Jack a dull boy. We like dull boys. Any questions?
1: Yes, Captain. Is there any chance...
6: All right. Now, men. Guard Harris will assign you to your duties, and when he tells you to do something, you better do it, or you'll be sorry you were ever born.
4: Sherwood, if you please.
7: Mais oui, mon capitaine.
0: All right! You guys take them sledgehammers and start busting rocks!
1: Listen, Bob. Bob, I've got an idea. If one of us was to get injured, they'd have to take us to a hospital. And then we could make contact with the outside world.
8: Oh, that's a swell idea, Hal. Now, how can one of us get injured?
1: Well, I could take the sledgehammer and give you kind of a little hit across the back.
8: That's a swell idea. Only I have a better one.
1: What's that?
8: Well, it's almost like yours, only we use your back.
1: What was wrong with my idea?
8: Oh, it doesn't.
1: All right, now give me the sledgehammer and then turn around. What's that?
8: Recess. Hit me later.
3: All right, you guys. Line up. Your food is here.
1: I guess it's lunch.
8: Oh, boy, I'm starved. I'm so hungry I could eat bat hash.
1: Yeah. I'm kind of hungry myself.
3: Here you are, guys. Some nice bat hash. Hey, there. What's the matter with you guys? Why ain't your cups ready?
1: They didn't give us any.
3: Cup your hands. There. All right, you guys.
8: This food is kind of juicy, isn't it?
1: Yeah. You take mine, Bob. You're much hungrier than I am.
8: No, Hal. No, you take mine. I had a piece of dirt just a few minutes ago.
1: Well, I don't know about you, but I'm going to throw this slop away.
8: Hey, buddy. Hey, Hal. The convict next to you wants to talk to you.
1: Yeah, what do you want?
9: Don't throw the food away. They get mad. And then you don't get no tutti frutti ice cream.
1: But I can't eat this stuff.
10: I can't either. I hide mine.
8: Where do you hide it?
9: In my mouth.
1: This is awful. I'll just make believe I dropped it. There, that's better. Now, Bob, we ought to... Bob, what did you do with your food?
8: I hid it.
1: Where?
8: In that guy's mouth.
1: Look, Bob, somebody's got to listen to us. We don't belong in here.
8: I know how we can get out, Hal.
1: How?
8: We'll swipe a shovel and dig a hole under the warden.
1: No, that's just silly, Bob.
8: Yeah, where can we get a shovel?
1: Yeah. I've got it. We'll pull the stunt they do in the movies. You know, when the prisoners don't like something in a prison picture, they all start yelling, yeah, yeah, yeah. You've seen them, haven't you?
8: Yeah, yeah, yeah.
1: Not yet. I'll get it started. Right. And maybe somebody will pay some attention to us. Hey, you guys, get in with us, will you? Yeah, yeah, yeah, yeah, yeah, yeah, yeah, yeah. Bob,
8: yeah.
1: The captain is coming.
8: Yeah, the captain, yeah.
6: All right.
8: All right, yeah. All right, fellas, all together. Let's eat our bat hash. Isn't it good?
6: Which one of you guys is Sweeney and Mutch?
1: We are. What is it to what? What are you?
6: Mrs. Scully called and explained the whole thing. We're sorry and go home.
8: Well, it's about time. Come on, Hal.
1: Just a second, Bob. I want to ask this John Dom a question. Hey, John. How are we supposed to get back to town?
6: You got thumbs, haven't you? We'll use them.
8: I can't. Mine's out of gas.
1: Oh, come on. Well, Bob, home certainly looks good after that.
11: Gentlemen, thank heavens you're back.
8: What's the matter, Dr. Darby?
11: My car has been stolen. I would like you boys to do me a favor and go down to the police station and report the theft.
1: Well, why don't you go?
11: I'd rather not. They might recognize... some of my medicines have caused... I can't go. I have some beans cooking on my Bunsen burner.
8: Well, we ought to report it, Hal. First they robbed Mr. Scully and now Dr. Darby, and we might be next.
1: You're right, Bob. Come on, we'll bust this crime wave wide open. Now, let's not fool around this police station, Bob. Bob? Bob? Where are you?
8: Over here, Hal, in this little room.
1: Bob, come out of that cell, Bob.
8: But Hal, I'm...
1: Bob, I'm coming in to take you out. Now, come with me, Bob. We'll...
8: Hal?
1: Yes, Bob?
8: This time, let's eat all our bat hash and maybe we'll get some Tutti Frutti ice cream.
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14: Careful, Gulliver, where you step? You want to start an earthquake? Aren't we there yet?
15: Here we are.
14: Two more steps and we'd need passports.
16: Gulliver!
17: The Man Mountain.
15: Hello, Your Majesties. May I pick you up?
17: Of course.
16: Oh, hurry, Gulliver.
15: There now. Princess Glory, don't hide behind my lapel. Let me look at you. My, you're lovelier than ever. And you, Prince David... I'll never forget how you saved my life.
17: Why, if it hadn't have been for you, Gulliver, Glory and I might never have found happiness.
15: Then you have been living happily ever after?
14: Oh, yes, thanks to you. Why, you're a national hero in Lilliput, you big old.
15: Stop swinging from my ear, Gabby. I'm a national hero?
17: Yes, Gabby's yes. Right.
18: We've been building a life-size granite monument to you, Gulliver.
15: Oh, really? I'd like to see that. Where is it?
14: Ain't finished. We ran out of granite.
15: You know, when that storm came up back in 1699, I didn't realize that being shipwrecked would lead to the most wonderful adventure I ever had. When I woke up...
14: Now wait, let me tell it, Gulliver. You'd been washed ashore, and you were asleep, down on the beach. I was making my rounds, and I was sort of singing along, you know. All well, what a rainy day. Never mind that cloud, behind that cloud you find a golden ray. All well, laugh your fears away. See the light ahead, right ahead. There's a moonlit night ahead. Everyone, come on, have fun. All well. Next thing I knew, I'd walked smack into a huge giant hand. His fingers looked like a forest. I was so scared, I made a flea line.
19: Michael was in his throne room with Prince David's father, King Bombo. They just signed the marriage contract. And they were looking at a diamond almost as big as a caraway seed.
15: My.
19: Princess Glory and Prince David were sort of looking at the moon from the balcony. And then the princess began singing to the prince. It was the song we always...

0: Little started, Gabby?
1: Precisely, Gulliver. King Little says the princess will sing that song at her wedding the next day. King Bombo says, oh, no, he says. The only music at the wedding will be the national song of Blefuscu, he says. It's called forever. I say, faithful, says King Little. Bombo, you're making a molehill out of a molecule. I say forever, Bombo roars. Faithful.
2: Forever.
1: Faithful.
2: Forever.
1: Faithful.
2: Forever.
1: Well, it went on that way until the first thing you know, the wedding is called off. And
0: my, my.
1: King Bombo stalks out of the palace, leaving King Little mighty frightened.
0: Yes, Gabby, and leaving Prince David and Princess Glory mighty unhappy.
1: Yes, indeed. The princess cried herself to sleep that night with tears as big as pinhead. Last thing she heard was Prince David singing his message.

0: Well, Gabby, what with King Bombo declaring war over which song to play at the wedding, and you finding me on the beach, poor King Little certainly had his troubles that night.
1: Precisely, Gulliver. I yelled, "There's a giant on the beach! There's a giant on the beach! There's a giant on the beach!" Till I was purple in the face. Well, they finally heard me. That's when all us Lilliputians went down to the beach and tied you up. Oh, the way we worked, you'd have thought you were an anthill. We rigged up derricks and pulleys and windlasses. That spot is still there. It's a canal now. We call it Gulliver Gulch.
0: I woke up next morning in the palace courtyard. I thought somebody put rubber bands on my fingers. When I snapped them off and sat up, I saw a little man in a red robe standing on the highest tower of his castle. "Who are you?" I said. "I'm king around here," he answered. "King Little. I'm the tallest man in Lilliput." I asked him how tall that was. 1 inch 5, he said proudly.

0: And then he told some of you to search me for weapons.
1: Yes, that's when one of us fell against the trigger of your thunder machine and nearly blew the palace tower away. Oh!
0: Yes, my pistol. And King Little thought I was one of Bombo's spies. He told his archers to get ready to execute me. But just as they were about to try it, King Bombo attacked. Remember how Bombo's archers spelled out the word F-O-R-E-V-E-R forever down the palace wall, Gabby? To remind you what the war was all about?
1: Do I? It looked like a real battle for a while there.
0: That's when King Little asked me if I could fight. Well, Your Majesty, I said, I can lick anyone my size.
1: Yes. Believe me, it made us Lilliputians happy to know the Man Mountain was on our side. We knew Bombo wouldn't attack as long as you were around. We all danced through the streets, singing how happy we were.
2: Happy day.
0: That was fun, Gabby. But the real celebration came that night. Will you ever forget the feast we had?
1: Never. It was just an ordinary dining table to you, Gulliver. But it was a regular banquet hall to us Lilliputians.
0: And what an entertainment. Three little people called out to me that they'd sing a native folk song in my...

0: but there was something besides bluebirds in the moonlight that night, Gabby. There was trouble ahead.
1: Yes, Gulliver. King Bumbo gave his spies orders to kill you and then made ready to attack us again.
0: Yes, and the next thing I knew, Gabby, you were ringing the alarm bell and shouting...
1: Gulliver! Gulliver, where are you? Bumbo's attacking. Where are you, Gulliver?
0: Here I am, Gabby.
1: Where have you been, you lazy, long-legged, overgrown lummox? I can't depend on anybody around here. Now get down there to that beach and wipe out that Bumbo and that bunch of bluffaskewing. Tear them to pieces and don't leave a man alive to tell the tale. Forward march! Get going!
0: Aye, aye, sir. My, my.
1: And look out for Bumbo's rocks and arrows. Come on, you Lilliputians. This is war!
2: Hey! Hey, wait for me! Wait for me, Gulliver!
3: We're all together now.
4: Hold on there, Bumbo. We can settle this peacefully. Listen, hold your fire. Hear what I have to say. Bumbo, order your men to lay down their arms. Must I make you listen? I'll take up your anchor ropes and tow your ships ashore. Well, I can pick up all your anchor ropes in one hand. Here's 1, 2, 3, 5, 8, 10. There we are. Look, with one hand. Now I'll pull these ships up on the beach, and we can settle this thing peacefully.
1: If but while you were tugging the ship, three of Bumbo's spies had dragged your pistol to a little knoll just at your back. You didn't see them, but Prince David did. After a hard, fast ride, he arrived just in time to leap onto the pistol barrel and spoil their aim.
0: And Prince David's bravery saved my life. But it almost cost his own. His weight on the pistol barrel made it topple over, and poor David fell to the foot of the cliff. The crowd, King Bumbo, the Princess Glory, and King Little, they were all stunned. When I picked up the prince, I could see he was only stunned, but they thought he'd been killed. So I said to them, "Poor, poor, foolish little people. Look what you've done. Now go ahead, break your nutshell heads over your songs. But did you have to break Glory's heart, King Little, because you were thoughtless and selfish? And you, Bumbo, mighty warrior, what have you won? Nothing. You were too stubborn to think, too busy killing, to lend an ear to the harmony that might have been yours. All you had to do was to make one beautiful song out of both your national anthems. And in your sorrow and despair, perhaps you listened to your songs as they should be sung. David and Glory, sing both your songs together.

0: Speaking as Lonnie Ross for Prince David and for Jessica Dragonette as Princess Glory, thank you. Believe me, ladies and gentlemen, both of us enjoyed our work in the picture. Making a full-length cartoon and in Technicolor is the most fascinating affair I ever saw. Because we think you might be interested in some of the facts and figures about Gulliver's travels, we have invited Dave Fleischer, associate producer and director of the picture here, to amaze you. Mr. Dave Fleischer.
1: Thanks, Lanny. Certainly seems natural to see you and Jessica Dragonette at the microphone all at the same time.
2: Yes, a lot of drawing boards and a huge room full of frantic animators, Dave. And I'll say we're back in your new studio in Miami.
0: Dave, take us behind the scenes, won't you? Tell us what goes into making a picture like Gulliver.
1: Well, first of all, there's a staff of 675 artists who are willing to work day and night for more than a year and a half on one picture. And they made 500,000 different drawings.
0: Why so many?
1: Well, you see, Lanny, it takes 24 separate drawings to produce just 1 second of action on the screen.
0: That's a lot of drawings.
1: By the time we got through, we had used 12 tons of paint, 16 tons of drawing paper, and we completely lost track of the pencils and brushes.
0: Now, that's really a titanic job, Dave. You should be proud of it. And you should be proud, too, of what the reviewers have said about Gulliver's Travels.
1: Yes, I am proud of Gulliver, Lanny, and I hope its humor and its music bring joy and entertainment to all who see it.
0: Thank you, Dave Fleischer. And now, ladies and gentlemen, we return you to Hollywood.
3: Congratulations to all of you back in New York. Now, Connie Boswell presents one of the loveliest ballads of the Christmas season that it's been my good fortune to hear. It's called When Christmas Is Gone. Connie wrote it herself, and it's swell. Now, just wait till you hear her sing it.
2: Now, take it easy, Edward. Can't be that good.
3: Oh, yes, it is.

0: Yes, Nook?
1: I want to recite a poem. It's about Christmas, and I like it.
0: About Christmas?
1: Yeah, and it's about Maxwell House Coffee, too.
0: All right, then. Go ahead, recite.
1: Last Christmas Eve, my daddy said that early I must go to bed. He said that while I was asleep, my Christmas presents in would creep. But what I could not understand is that when off in slumberland, the presents that crept in the door were the very same toys I saw up in the attic days before. I like it. I like it.
0: Oh, wait, Snook. I thought you said your poem was about Maxwell House Coffee.
1: Oh, well, that's the second verse.
0: Well, go ahead, then. Finish it.
1: I can't remember it. Well, Daddy. Daddy.
2: Yes, Snook.
1: Was the night before Christmas, and all through the house
3: was the wonderful fragrance
1: of fresh Maxwell House.
0: Ah, thank you, Snooks. That was magnificent. And friends, right now at this joyful season, on behalf of Edward Arnold, Meredith Wilson, Connie Boswell, Snooks and Daddy, and all the members of our cast, I'd like to express our deep appreciation to all of you whose loyalty to Maxwell House has made these programs possible. We're proud to know that Maxwell House will be bringing good cheer to more families this Christmas than ever before in its history. And we hope the friendly warmth and goodness of this famous coffee will continue the holiday spirit in your home during all the days of the year to come.
4: No good news program would be complete without a solo meal from Lou Holtz and the rest of the company. Baby Snooks, you want to sing solo meal?
1: What I want for Christmas.
4: Nah, we all love it. How about it, Lou?
5: Your obedient servant, Edward. For Solomia, that is to say, for me, Solomia is always a pleasure. Edward, Meredith. Please say a prayer for a very fine young man, a fellow named Joe McGurk. He was washing windows on the 42nd floor, and stepped back to admire his work. Oh, soul of me!
1: Oh,
5: soul! Oh, soul of you!
1: Oh, soul
5: of you! Zezu
1: Zez!
5: Zezu Zez! Zezu Zoo!
1: Zezu
5: Zoo! Futudu!
1: Futudu!
5: And now we hear from Snooksy.

0: Well, dig, dig, dig.
1: Well, dig, dig, dig.
0: Chop, chop, chop.
1: Chop, chop, chop.
0: Well, all right.
1: Hello,
0: oh, well, hello, hello, hello, hello, hello, hello. Very good. And now we hear from Eddie Arnold.
2: I was getting too heavy, my doctor said, ride horseback to reduce your weight.

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1: Innocent horse.
0: Hello.
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0: Hello.
1: Hello. It's fun.
0: And now we hear from Lal Ganga. Fora dire cane nur da mis dal no. Baby snooky ooky pooky. She says a woman in India always feeds her baby garlic. She's the Rani of Majorat. Mordor para vita la romara cora Daniel Bori Mary B. the Gadjan. The reason she feeds the baby garlic is so she can find it in the dark. Oh, so lovely!
1: Lolly,
0: lolly,
1: lolly, lolly,
0: poppy, poppy,
1: poppy, poppy,
0: tootie, tootie.

Now, ladies and gentlemen, in Meredith Wilson's concert hall, we have been presenting a series of modern masterpieces which Meredith has commissioned. And we had planned this evening to present a minuet by the distinguished American songwriter Harold Arlen. Mr. Arlen wrote the music for The Wizard of Oz, among many brilliant scores, and I assure you that in rehearsal his minuet has been most beautiful and impressive. Next Thursday, you will have the pleasure of hearing Mr. Arlen's minuet. Tonight, in honor of Christmas week, Meredith is going to play that great Christmas hymn, Adesta Fidelis, featuring Robert Stevens.

That was beautiful, Meredith. Ladies and gentlemen, that about winds us up for tonight, except that all of us wish you all a very, very Merry Christmas and hope you'll be back with us again next Thursday. Fanny Bryce and Hanley Stafford, Lou Holes, Connie Boswell, Meredith Wilson, Benny Rubin, and yours truly will all be here. And a special New Year's surprise. Good night.

This is Warren Hull reminding you that the easy-to-follow directions for making Maxwell House coffee are printed right on the can. By following them, you are sure to get the full flavor and goodness of Maxwell House in the most economical way. And now, good night, good luck, and a Merry Christmas to each and every one of you from the makers of Maxwell House, the coffee that's now, more than ever, good to the last drop.

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2: Pleasant songs of Peggy Taylor with Dawes Butler, June Perret, Peter Leeds, and Doug Cotton, Little Bears.

0: You've all heard about the death-defying Army Colonel George Stapp, who rides a barren stretch of desert strapped in a rocket sled up to the speeds of 991 miles per hour. Tonight, we take you to Dry Lake, New Mexico, where reporter Herman Busby is interviewing another colonel who will be without...
1: Herman Busby here on the desert of Dry Lake, New Mexico. And standing next to me is Leroy Strattle. And your plan is, Leroy Strattle?
2: I'm going to bring into our vast radio audience the on-the-spot reactions of the colonel as he is blasted down the rails.
1: Have you installed the microphone in the colonel's rocket sled?
2: Of course not. I'm going to hold the mic for him.
1: Oh.
2: Don't seem to get the big picture, Busby. While the colonel is being projected in the sled, I will trot alongside.
1: Trot alongside.
2: Alongside, yes. I insist on bringing to our audience a graphic picture of the colonel's on-the-spot reactions.
1: But Leroy, aren't you insane?
2: Ah, Colonel. Leroy Spradle here.
3: I'm rather busy, son.
2: Yes. Well, we can see you were rather busy there, securing yourself in that rocket sled, preparing yourself for that death-defying journey down that mile-and-a-half stretch of gleaming steel rail.
3: Get out of the way, please.
2: And I can assure you, Colonel, that the heart of every listener in Radio Land goes with you down those slick, sleek rails.
3: Rocket sled to blockhouse. Everything secure in the sled.
4: Okay, Colonel. Ready when you are. We will give you the 10-second count.
2: Oh, is there some sort of fire here? What is that? A fire or a warning?
3: It is just a warning to clear the area.
2: Oh. Well, I hope they get it cleared, all right. Yes. Now, tell me, Colonel, you will be going on that sled faster than the speed of sound. What preparations have you made for stopping the sled at the end of the run?
3: I'll drag my foot.
2: Oh, imagine that, ladies and gentlemen. The colonel is going to drag his foot.
3: Will you please? The sled is braked by a narrow channel of water between the tracks.
2: Uh-huh. So this great test is to prove, then, whether or not water is a good thing to stop a sled.
3: I hadn't just thought of it in that way. I was thinking that it might prove that a man could bail out of a jet plane at high speed and live through it.
2: Say, that's an idea. You can test that, too. Uh-huh. Now, Colonel, as you are catapulted down the rails faster than the speed of sound, I shall jog alongside the rocket sled and get your reaction.
3: So... You're going to run alongside of me holding that microphone?
2: Yes, well, don't worry. I've got on my sneakers, and... And there's a long cord on this mic. Very long cord.
4: 10, 9, 8, 7.
2: King's X, my sneaker's untied.
4: 7, 7.
2: Okay, I'm ready.
4: 6, 5.
2: Don't be nervous, Colonel. I'll be running right alongside of you.
3: And that's a real comfort.
1: Herman Busby back here at the concrete bunker. I can see through my binoculars that the colonel's rocket sled came to a complete stop. Unfortunately, Leroy Strattle did not. Now it's back to...
5: Chet Hornsley speaking to you from CBS Portland, Oregon. An unidentified flying object with a microphone in its hand has just broken through the sonic barrier at Main Street and Euclid Avenue at an altitude of 10 feet. The Ground Observer Corps reports that it's being pursued by what appears to be a pair of white sneakers.

You talk about your 4-minute mile. Well, tonight we have a rather bizarre agenda, including an exciting lecture by Chief Bosun's mate, George Salt, entitled, Thrilling Knots I Have Tied. A song by Toothsome Peggy Taylor, and Billy May playing 5'2", Eyes of Blue in His Stocking Feet.

was Billy May and his 7th Avenue Hawaiians playing 5'2" Eyes of Blue. Everyone knows that the American husband is a handyman around the house. I mean, if a man can't do it himself these days, he might as well have stood in manual training. Let's take a common problem, a leaky faucet, and see how the average American husband handles the situation.

0: kitchen faucet's leaking.
1: Well, don't you worry about it. 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My do-it-yourself manual tell me how to fix it in a jiffy whiffy. 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
0: Faucet,
1: faucet. Faucet, faucet. let's see. First, loosen the packing nut.
0: Oh, that's easy.
1: Yeah, wait a minute. To loosen packing nut, use a number 4 Stilson wrench.
0: Well, you got a number 4 Stilson wrench?
1: No, but wait a minute. It says here, to make a number 4 Stilson wrench, take an 8x1-inch bar of tempered steel. Honey, where are my 8x1-inch bars of tempered steel?
0: Well, they're in your workshop, of course, next to the atomic reactor kit.
1: Oh, yeah, sure. Come on.
0: Here's your tempered steel, dear.
1: All right, let me see now. Well, here we go. Place your tempered steel in your hydraulic punch press. Well, that's easy. Okay, steel is punched.
0: Will you be quiet with that thing? You wake the baby.
1: Oh, yeah.

0: what? We were better off with a punch press.
1: Okay, I'll fire it up again here.

0: Yeah, I noticed that, yeah. Yeah, okay, the steel is punched.
1: Okay, now what?
0: Now, let's see. When steel is properly cut and shaped, place it in your electric threading machine. Use stock lower jaw. Oh, sure, I should have known that. La-la. La-la-la. Now I have a number 4 stills and wrench. Easy, wasn't it? Come on. Now, see, now to loosen packing nut.
1: Now what?
0: Packing nut is loosened.
1: Oh, yeah, I see. Now what are you going to do?
0: Now, let's see here. When packing nut is loosened, unscrew handle of faucet, thus exposing washer. All right. Just a waterfall. Water will now flow freely.
1: What did you say?
0: I said water will now flow freely.
1: I can't hear you.
0: Well, stick your thumb in the faucet.
1: I still can't hear you. Wait a minute, I'll stick my thumb in the faucet. Now what were you... What were you saying?
0: Trying to tell you that the book says water will now flow freely.
1: This I don't know. Look at the floor. We could stock bass in the breakfast nook.
0: Well, let's see. Remove washer and inspect it thoroughly to make sure even the most microscopic flaw is detected. Place washer in your electronic microscope. Honey, where's my electronic microscope?
1: You don't have one.
0: I don't? Great Scott, do the neighbors know it?
1: Well, I don't think so.
0: That settles it, Madge. I gotta get down to the appliance store and buy an electronic microscope right away.
1: Yeah, but Harry, my thumb!
2: Well, sir, that's a mighty fine electronic microscope you've just bought. You're going to see things you've never seen before, sir.
0: Uh-huh. Well, I just want to inspect the washers.
2: Now, what else could I hook you for, sir? I mean, interest you in, sir.
0: No, nothing. Nothing else. So how much is the electronic microscope, please?
2: $432.50 plus sales tax.
0: Uh-huh.
2: And the carrying charges, let's see, 10 times 400
0: no.
2: plus interest.
0: No,
2: plus
0: see,
2: service allowance.
0: No,
2: plus...
0: look, I'm paying cash.
2: Cash? Oh, come now, sir, you can level with me. You don't really want to pay cash, do you, sir?
0: Yes, certainly I do. Why shouldn't I?
2: Well, it just isn't done, sir.
0: Look at me, I'm doing it. Here's the money.
2: I'm sorry, you'll have to see the manager.
0: Will you take my money?
2: Come along, please. Don't fight me, sir. Will you come along?
0: Yes, but will you please just take the money?
2: Mr. Byrne, this gentleman wants to pay cash. Mr. Byrne.
3: Well, oh, dear, I shouldn't have sprung it on him so abruptly. Here. Let me help you up,
0: help
3: Mr. Byrne.
0: Yeah.
3: Shame. Oh. Are you all right now, sir?
4: Yeah, that was the worst shock I had since they passed the law against usury.
3: But the gentleman insists on paying cash. What are we going to do, sir?
4: Throw him out.
0: Wait a minute. I just came here to buy a simple electronic microscope. Look. The water is running in my kitchen, and my wife is standing there with her thumb in a dike. Faucet. Why can't I just pay cash and go home?
4: Young man.
0: Let me pay cash.
4: Young man, listen to me. Do you want to destroy the economy of the nation? The next thing you know, you'd be tempted to pay cash for a refrigerator or a television set. Do you realize you are being un-American?
0: Gosh. I guess I never looked at it that way.
4: Now, if you will just sign this sales contract.
0: Well, yeah. Well, let me read it first.
4: Read it? Young man, no one reads sales contracts. It's an invasion of a finance company's privacy.
0: Didn't really think...
2: I'm sorry, Mr. Byrne. I didn't know this gentleman was such a bad credit risk.
4: How could you possibly allow this man to think that he could buy anything from us? He's a fraud. A swindler. Call the police!
0: After spending a night in jail, Harry was released. However, when he returned to his kitchen, he found that his wife had become exhausted holding her thumb in the faucet, and when she took it out, very nearly drowned. Funnily enough, When he tried to pay cash for his wife's hospital bills, he was thrown in jail again because the only thing he had to put up for security was money. This made him a bad security risk. However, his do-it-yourself manual has stood him in good stead. Working evenings in his cell, he has managed to turn out a balsa wood credit rating with a left-handed thread and two best-selling books. Well, any minute now, running down the stairs, opening the studio door, flying across the stage, and looking up at me with big blue eyes will be the most delightful dark-haired imp named Peggy Taylor. You're not going to hum the Grand Canyon Suite tonight, are you?
5: No, tonight I'm going to sing Rainbow. Will that be okay?
0: Sing it through once and I'll let you know, all right?

0: Yeah, that'll be okay, Peggy. Do that number. Meanwhile, someone knocks without. It must be our man with the knot lecture. Just a moment, please. Oh, it's you. Gee, I was expecting... Yeah, anybody following me? No, I didn't see anyone. Gee, this is a surprise. Ladies and gentlemen, Bob Tainter. Mr. Tainter, as you may recall, is the man who digs up the dirty linen in the history hamper. He has brought us such soiled unmentionables as the truth as he uncovered it behind Paul Revere's ride, Washington crossing the Delaware, and the nostalgic tale of his grandfather who chickened out on Custer's last stand. I take it you've been dipping into the hamper again, have you, Bob?
1: I don't believe we've met, Mr.
0: Freeburg, you know me.
1: I don't believe so, no.
0: Why, you've been on the show a half a dozen times. Come on now, Bob.
1: No, you've got the wrong man, really. Are we alone, Stan?
0: There's the Bob Tainter I know. Yes, we're alone.
1: Oh, good. I'm out of the history expose racket at the moment. I've sunk even lower.
0: This is possible?
1: Well, I see by the papers that labor racketeers are cleaning up these days.
0: Mm-hmm. Yes, and labor is also cleaning up the racketeers.
1: Well, let's not get morbid, Stan.
0: I'm sorry. Well, in other words, you've joined a union, have you?
1: Not exactly. There seems to be a little discrimination there against letting me in. I've started a few unions of my own.
0: Oh.
1: That way... They're small, but they're growing. And that way I can't get thrown out, you see.
0: Clear thinking. Say, I don't mean to criticize your ensemble, but why those ballet slippers?
1: Well, labor racketeering calls for clever footwork.
0: And yours is dazzling.
1: Yeah. Say, I notice you opened the door for me a minute ago. You got a union card to do that?
0: Why, no.
1: Oh, it's too bad. You'll have to join the Brotherhood of Door Openers.
0: I'm a member in good standing of AFTRA, the Radio Performers Union. Doesn't that cover me?
1: Not anymore. I started the Door Openers Union.
0: When did you start it?
1: Just now, when you opened
0: the door. Fast thinking on your part. How much will the first month's dues be?
1: $50.
0: Well, it's a little steep, isn't it?
1: Yeah, but if you don't pay it, you can't touch the door. You see, you won't be able to leave the studio.
0: Okay, I'll lower myself out the window on a rope, then.
1: No good. You shinny down the rope once, you gotta join the Hindu Fakers local. I can take your dues for that, too.
0: Yeah, I'll bet you can. Yeah, well, I guess I'll have to pay you the money.
1: Now you're wising up.
0: Mm-hmm. You want cash?
1: Naturally. Why?
0: Yeah, I don't know. I thought maybe you're on the Diners Club.
1: No.
0: I'm a paid-up member of that. Mm-hmm. Well, let's just get on with it so we can finish the radio interview.
1: Radio? You mean everything I'm saying is going out over the...
0: Certainly. Now, that's $50 cash, was it?
1: To the best of my recollection, I may incriminate myself.
0: Mm-hmm. But just a minute here. Haven't I read about you in the papers lately?
1: To the best of my incrimination, I may recollect myself.
0: Well, now, you're just being modest. I happen to know that you've been the kind of a labor leader the American working man could look up to. After making 2,300 old ladies in wheelchairs join a local because they were operating a moving vehicle, you only charged them one-third of their old-age pension for dues.
1: And to the best of my fifth, I do not recollect myself.
0: I see. Well, do you recall this? Do you recall how much we usually pay our guests for coming by?
1: Oh, yeah, I recall that, all right. You usually come up with 75 clams.
0: Mm-hmm. Well, I knew sooner or later you'd get your memory back. See me after the show, and thanks for coming by, I think.
2: Gee, Stan, he left and he didn't even use the door.
0: Yeah, I guess he wanted to avoid having to pay himself $50.
2: Yes, but how could he leave without going through the door?
0: Very simple. He slid under it.
2: Isn't that awfully difficult?
0: No, for his type of man, Peggy, it has always been easy. Thank you. Many of you dear friends listening have a number of Stan Freberg records at various sizes and speeds strewn about your house. This is not neat. To rectify these litter bug tendencies, the Capitol people have thoughtfully collected 12 of my better-selling recordings into an LP album entitled A Child's Garden of Freeburg. You may think this to be a poor title. Tough. It's already... it's already in the store. So that takes care of that. So, with the help of a wandering vocal group now called the Toads... yes, you heard right, the Toads. I should like to sing a number from the album titled Shaboom.
3: Life could be a dream. Life could be a dream.
4: Okay, hold it. Hold it, you guys. This is a rhythm and blues number. You gotta be careful or somebody's liable to understand what you're singing about. You want that to happen?
5: No.
4: Well, then, you gotta talk unintelligible like me, right, Stella?
6: You said it!
4: Okay. Now, you guys want to sell a few records?
5: Yeah.
4: Well, then, stick some old rags in your mouth and take it again from the top, okay?
5: Okay.
4: Okay. Okay. I don't want to say no words now. Real mumbling. Life

0: 最捧起啦！
1: What'd he say?
0: This song, it don't matter, baby. Believe me, let's wise up. Life can be a dream.

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Sorry. 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I got my anger, that's all. Okay, you guys, here we go. Real monotonous now.

0: Okay, smart aleck. I know your type. You're a troublemaker. We sing a shaboom, right?
1: Right.
0: Then how come I can understand you? What's the matter, man? Don't you dig gibberish?
1: Why, sure, but...
0: Happens I gotta send you back to Hugo with the halter. Okay, you guys, think finish now, huh? On your mark, get set, mumble. Right, it's going to be a dream.

0: I thank you, music lover. The part of the Toads was played by certain elements of the Judd Conlon Rhythm Airs, to say nothing of June Foray in the touching role of Stella.
1: Why could they hit me?
0: That's enough already. Enough.
1: So what happens now?
0: Now I say this is Stan Freberg saying thanks for listening, God bless you, and good night.

Network show is produced in Hollywood by Pete Barnum and is written by Stan Paper, Pete Barnum, and Jack Roach. 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
1: It's been a bad week.
2: Thank you. Thank you very much. Hello, I'm Steve Clark.
3: And I'm Hugh Dennis, and welcome to It's Been a Bad Week, the show that come nightfall breaks into the mansion of ill fate with the crowbar of ridicule, hoping to find the diamond-encrusted jewellery box of catastrophe and downfall.
2: Yes, indeed. Again, we are looking for people who, over the last week, have proved themselves to be the unluckiest of the unlucky, the Germanist of the German, the Blackburnist of the Blackburn. People who have had the most mishappenest of mishaps mishappen to them.
3: People who, when they say,
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3: generally get the response,
5: you can't touch this.
2: Well done there, man. Once again, we have scrutinised the world's press, television and websites to bring you the winner of
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2: And helping us in the week that saw a period of darkness fall across the land. Or as meteorologists call it, the first week of Wimbledon. helping us are, as ever,
3: the VIP ticket to centre court for the Henman final, that is Sue Perkins.
2: The all-day pass to the outer courts, watching British hopefuls knocked out in the first few days, that is Toby Longworth.
3: And the 4 hours of queuing in the rain before remembering that you're meant to be in the pub because the football's on, that is Brian Appleton.
2: And not forgetting, of course, our man with the sound effects, marking the 75th anniversary of the first round-the-world airship flight by floating above us in his custom-built Zeppelin. He'll do anything to avoid the congestion charge. It's Van Man.
3: And Van Man is going to join us now, and in his own inimitable style, attempt to recreate some of the stories we couldn't fit in anywhere else in the part of the show that we call
7: Van Man's Week of Sound.
2: Yes, now for another week, the nation watched a group of image-obsessed half-wits bicker and fight in a desperate effort to stay in the House, and as well as the EU debate in Parliament, of course, there was Big Brother. So, Van Man, what's been happening in the House? Sorry, Van Man, that was actually Posh Spice having a quiet word with Bex for letting Wayne Rooney get all the publicity.
3: Yeah, there's only one name on everyone's lips this week. So, Van Man, could you please give us the sound of English football journalists lavishing praise on the teenage sensation that is Wayne Rooney? No. Sadly, that was wrong again, Van Man. He's mixed the tapes up there. That was, in fact, a clip from the audio version of Bill Clinton's new autobiography.
2: And finally, Van Man, truly do freeze and give us the Queen presenting Chris Tarrant with his OBE.
8: I have in my hand your OBE for services to broadcasting. But we don't want to give you that. Join us after the break. Just see if we can turn it into...

0: Join us after the break. Just see if we can turn it into a knighthood.
1: Right, well, that's the end of that man's weaker sound, so let's get on with...
0: Section one.
2: You can't stop yourself, can you? Our first election of candidates is Steve, it's you.
1: Now, of course, we do have a big problem this week. We are recording this show before England's quarter-final, so we don't know the result. But whatever it is, there's no doubt that this week has been bad, just for one reason, for me, anyway. Because we now know what only Mrs. Motson knew before. And that's what Motty sounds like at his moment of ultimate passion. I just don't really want to think about it. And I've been keeping an eye on the headlines, because there's only been one headline all week. Yeru 2004, Hiru, Results. They got bored with that quite quickly, moved on to the more elaborate, Dark Side of the Rune. Why does it always rune on me? And of course there were other stories going on in the news, but they couldn't avoid it, could they? Three Royal Navy ships were impounded in Yeroon. There was an argument about the European Constitution rune. And whether there should be a referendum. All I'm saying is that the papers went a bit over the top, as usual. And I found myself desperate for some relief. But not like that. There was a very frightening thing on the telly earlier this week. It was Wayne Rooney's dad in Lisbon McDonald's.
3: Multos quattros poundus por favor.
1: No, actually, it was a documentary. It was a documentary called Pushy Parents. It's a collection of dreadful mothers and fathers intent on forcing their kids into the public eye. You know the sort of thing.
4: Dad, you're just using me to try and compensate for your own failure.
3: Quit moaning, son. You won the election. Now go invade Iraq.
1: But from the US comes a bad week for one Rachel Brenning, who has had an even worse time with pushy adults going over the top. She was accused of
5: blatant sabotage.
1: Now, for what? What was she doing? Selling uranium to Iran? Making sure Sweden and Denmark drew 2-2? No. No, she messed up some cheerleading. That was all she did. She messed up some cheerleading. They were chanting, go team, and this happened.
5: G-O-T-E-I.
1: Yep, that was what she did. She shouted out I instead of A. It was nothing. It was just a minor embarrassment of no particular interest, rather like the ones you see on TV's Naughtiest Blunders, which really ought to be called TV's Endless Bog-Standard Clips of People Swearing, but ITV wouldn't call it that because they thought viewers would confuse it with Big Brother. Anyway, poor old Rachel made a little mistake in her cheerleading and everyone went bananas, or should it be beninis? The school's director of cheerleading, Miriam Woods, or should it be Miriam? No, it's actually Miriam, had the whole incident, though, in a mature perspective.
6: I was heartbroken by Brenning's traitorous deed. The girl was in tears by the time I got her outside, but I didn't buy into a little. It was an accident show.
1: Sometimes Americans do just seem a bit mental. All this fuss over a spelling mistake. I mean, we would never do that here. Imagine what it would do to Countdown.
7: Kevin, yes. So, so what did you manage to get with those letters?
8: I got an 8.
7: Oh, an 8. Yeah. An 8. Well done, well done. Well done. And your word?
8: It's preamble. Oh, no, hang on. No, hang on. There's only one E. Sorry, that's my mistake.
7: Sorry. I don't think that's good enough, Kevin. There's certainly no room for failure on this show. Carol, you know what to do. Well, he certainly got a blast out of that. Just a little joke there. Yes, and now let's go over to Dictionary Corner and see what Charles Brandreth has got.
1: Well, so maybe then. Maybe then some good would come of it. If they can make a mistake spelling go team, I think they should thank their lucky stars. They're not cheerleading for Borussia Mönchengladbach or Inverness Caledonian Thistle.
9: Right, everybody, give us an I now.
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9: Give us an N. Give us a V. Give us an E. Right, give us an R.
1: Oh. And there's the half-time whistle. And, of course, Americans can't spell anyway. They don't have a U in colour. They spell through with just a U at the end. And George Bush actually wanted to invade Iran. So there you go. In Rachel's own words, she's had a very bid walk. It is, of course, Glastonbury this weekend, so we have a very special musical guest this week.
2: Yeah, indeed we do. Rock music.

0: Psychologist and part-time lecturer in media studies, Brian Appleton. Brian,
1: Well, it's been a very, very good year for Morrissey so far, but it's going to end up being a hell of a bad week for him, because I'm going to storm the stage at Glastonbury, if I can get a ticket. because he dumped upon me, big time, and I want the world to know. You see, I created the sound of the Smiths. It was the early 80s. I was in a destructive relationship with an aromatherapist called Wendy. And basically, we were both ill in bed with a bad head cold. Well, I had flu. She had a cold. But we couldn't look after each other. We couldn't support each other. And I wrote a song about our predicament. Now, because I was ill with my flu, my voice was trailing off in a way which anticipates Morrissey. I wrote the song in bed, and the duvet was sort of rucked up, obstructing my plectrum. As a result, my strumming style was rather fractured and bitty. This, of course, presages the strumming style of Johnny Marr. Now, you've got to remember that I wrote this about 3 weeks before Hand in Glove was released, the first Smith single. It's only 40 minutes down the M6 from Manchester to Newcastle-under-Lyme, where I was living at the time. And dictaphones had just become commercially available. Do you know what I'm saying? Anyway, judge for yourselves. This is the song I wrote.

Sally Oak. That's where I'm from originally. I said, you're off your head, can't you see I'm Crawley? So you get back to Crawley. Because she's from Crawley in Sussex. Well, near the Horsham.

0: Harrodin. You lazy Harrodin. You see? My turn to be poorly.
1: There you go. Very bad week for Morrissey. Bang to rights there. Yes.
2: Right, Van Man, music, please. Yeah, it's football now, and it's been a bad week. It's really been a bad week for the joyful, because it's been very good for the past couple of weeks, I think, seeing people driving around with flags, St. George's flags, on their cars. And it probably isn't so great for the other home nations, but in London, where we are, it's been a really bonding experience, especially for car thieves. You now get that little crack of open back window. It's all they need to prise it open, steal your car and leave it burnt out on some waste ground. But the whole flag thing is great, I think, because the nation has managed to reclaim the flag of St. George away from the bigots and the racists. I mean, ironically, though, it's going to be a bit difficult against Portugal, and I just don't know the result yet, but it's going to be a bit difficult against Portugal, because St. George, it's our St. George, St. George of Cappadocia, exemplar of English heart, dragon slayer, patron saint of this nation since the 14th century, the very embodiment of Englishness, and I have to say this very quietly in case any members of UKIP are listening, is their patron saint too. It's the same bloke, same dragon, St. George, patron saint of Portugal. He's the very embodiment of Portugueseness. There weren't enough... Yeah, apparently, Portuguesity. Yeah, there weren't enough... There weren't enough saints to go round back in the 14th century. He had a timeshare apartment on the Algarve and... The rest is history. It's shocking, though, isn't it? It's genuinely quite shocking. We asked Robert Kilroy Silk for his reaction, and he said... Anyway, back to flags. It's been great. It really has been great seeing so many on cars. Really joyful, which is why it's been a bad week. Because, apparently, we shouldn't be so happy about it. Because, according to The Guardian...
3: Tests have computed that the flags are costing their users a total of 4,500,000 gallons of petrol.
1: See, the little fellas, they put up your petrol consumption. It all comes from a survey run by Top Gear magazine. They put a car in the Motor Industry Research Wind Tunnel, or Jeremy Clarkson, as he's better known, in Nuneaton, and found to their horror... that at 60 miles an hour, a car carrying two flags...
3: loses 4 brake horsepower, an efficiency drop of 2%.
1: Gordon Bennett, take them down! Take them down! It is the road to ruin! You might as well have a parachute behind your car! For those of you unsure of the terminology, 1 horsepower is equivalent to the load that could be pulled in 1 hour by Ruud van Nistelrooy. Anyway, having them up. It's just plain foolishness. The aerodynamic drag is going to bankrupt us all. The national bill by the end of the championships will be £17 million. And if you divide that across the 3 million drivers who have flags, it is costing each of them...
3: £5.67.
1: £5.67! That's nearly £6! So that's my candidate. What is it? Oh, yeah, the joyful. Have you not considered the expense?
4: So, there we have it. That's the end of round one. And as ever, it's up to Van Man to decide which of that lot is going through to the audience vote. Van Man, which did you like?
1: Ah, is that flags?
4: Yeah, he's going for the patriotic option there. Going for flag-waving drivers. So they go forward for...
3: The Worst Week of the Week Award, awarded weekly on a week-by-week basis.
4: Which means, logically, that it's now time for...
3: Section 2.
4: Yep, our second set of candidates, and it's you to begin.
1: Actually, I'm just going to do a little audience survey here for ladies in the audience. How many of you wish your bloke was a bit more romantic?
5: Yeah.
1: And how many of you think that actually, what with being a bloke and everything, he isn't actually capable of being any more romantic?
5: Yeah.
1: Yeah, none of you actually bothered, are you? They're not bothered. They don't care, which is very good news. Because you know that blokes actually don't understand how it works. They're not built for romance. And I don't know if it will be of any help, but here are a few do's and don'ts that I've picked up over the years.
3: Do?
1: Buy red roses.
3: Don't?
1: Say, I bought these from a man when I stopped at the lights on the A40. Don't do that.
3: Do?
1: Send an anonymous card on Valentine's Day.
3: Don't?
1: Write the message in words cut out from a newspaper. Don't do that, because it rather alters the effect.
3: Do.
1: Go for a candlelight dinner.
3: Don't.
1: Say, this is great, I can barely see you. Because that's wrong, and you're going to pay for that later. One of the most
2: difficult of all romantic areas, obviously, is the serenade. That's the song that tells your partner that you love her, and that's why it's been a bad week for my candidate, a 38-year-old unnamed lovelorn Italian man from the town of Jesi near Ancona. Now, he wanted to serenade his girlfriend from below her balcony. This is a story from The Sun, by the way. Now, because most men are crap, they generally take the easy option. They simply play their girlfriend something like this. That's, of course, my Heart Will Go On by long-faced Canadian Red Setter in human form. Wish you'd gone down with the ship, Celine Warbler Dion. Anyway, fortunately, our Italian man wasn't going to do anything as obvious as serenade his girlfriend with Celine, or indeed violins, or anything that obvious. No, he came up with a far more original plan. He stole an ambulance. He drove it underneath the window of his girlfriend's flat, and then he played her this. Before starting to sing her love song. You can almost feel her heart melt, can't you? How could she resist him? But I know you want to know how the story ends.
6: He was arrested.
2: So that's my candidate, lovelorn Italian man. No.
4: Jay Perkins, you may have peaked too early this week with the Queen meeting Chris Tarrant, but let's hope not.
3: Let us now recall the great romantic couples of history, Romeo and Juliet, Antony and Cleopatra, Hugh Dennis and Celine Dion. Anyway, as memorable as these couples are, their respective romances pale into insignificance when compared to an even more passionate relationship, the love affair between Americans and their guns. Yeehaw! Perhaps the only relationship that exists where you dearly hope your partner will be firing blanks. But ever since Mr. Samuel Colt invented the revolver in the 1830s, Americans have been besotted by their firearms. Take National Rifle President Charlton Heston, part-time chariot racer, full-time right-wing buffoon. Famous for once saying,
7: "Get your paws off me, you damn dirty ape!"
3: Although more recently, he's likely to say,
7: "What day is it?"
3: Anyway, the bond between an American and their gun is a powerful one, and nowhere is this truer than in LaPorte, Indiana, because that's where a plucky 78-year-old woman called Alberta Jones lives. Now, Alberta has a somewhat novel way of keeping the squirrels off her bird feeder. And not just squirrels that Alberta's got it in for. She's started shooting groundhogs, too. She reckons she shot a different groundhog every single day. Could be the same groundhog. See that joke trot over the horizon. Take care. See you next series. The other day, whilst running with her shotgun, she accidentally shot two objects, which, although very grey and very furry, were definitely not squirrels. No. They were her own legs. She'd loaded her shotgun, carefully taken aim through the back door of her house, whereupon the gun accidentally fired when she wasn't ready. The bullets ricocheted off the floor and promptly blasted her in the kneecap. Yes, that them bears gotta hurt. However, plucky Alberta is vowing to hobble on and rid her garden of those pesky squirrels, pointing out proudly that all her neighbours nickname her
8: Annie Oakley.
3: Yes. Maybe that shooting has affected her hearing. My bet they're all actually calling her Grandma Broke Knees. So that's my candidate, the self-kneecapping squirrel assassin pensioner of Indiana.
4: My next candidate is Donna Cleave. Who is Donna Cleave, you cry? Well, I'll tell you. She's a naughty lady. According to The Sun,
3: pole dancer Donna Cleave's been forced to quit her £1,000 a week job because she's allergic to the pole.
4: See, that's surely a bad week, isn't it? Of course, she's not the first person to have an allergy to poles. Hitler had one. He overreacted terribly, in fact. But the pole is metal, you see. It's a metal pole, and she's got a nickel allergy, which isn't great if your job is to squirm up and down a nickel alloy pole for hours. One punter said,
7: "She was all over me like a rash."
4: Except it actually was a rash, and it came up every time she did her naughty stuff. Donna said,
6: "Because I kept on dancing round the pole, it got worse and worse. It's hard to look sexy when your legs and body are inflamed."
4: Well, you see, I don't know about that, because when they wanted a stripper for the National Society of Dermatologists annual dinner, I bet she went down a storm.
8: Whoa, look at the eczema on that.
1: Get your scabs out for the lads.
4: Yes. It's a small... They were throwing cortisone at the stage and everything. There's a small but select clientele who like that sort of thing. She could open her own club. Spearmint Impetigo. So that's my candidate, Donna, the allergic stripper. So, Batman, there you go. That's section two. Who did you like from that lot? Ladies and gentlemen, yes, the stripper with a metal allergy has gone forward for...
6: Worst week of the week award. Oh, it's itching. Awarded weekly. Hang on, I'm going for the big gyrate. Awarded weekly on a week-by-week basis. That's psoriasis, that is.
2: Yeah. So now let's move on to...
3: Section three.
4: Toby Longworth, hey, candidates.
9: It's been a very bad week for Heinz Welsinger from Paderborn in northern Germany, in spite of the fact that Heinz has been dead for a month, because now he isn't. Let me explain. About 4 weeks ago, Heinz's motorbike was found beside the Lippe River near his home. So the local police concluded that he must have fallen off. Fallen in. And drowned. That's him drowning. So they spent days dragging the river, but rejoicingly for all concerned, also you'd think, Heinz wasn't dead at all and returned home to his wife and family this week.
10: It's all right, love. I'm alive.
6: My God, I'm so relieved. They told us you were dead. We held a memorial service and everything. What happened?
10: Well, you will laugh when you hear this. I went off with a younger woman and faked my own death so I wouldn't have to pay maintenance. What's for tea?
9: His great plan to fake his own death and run off to a new life with his booby flusen would have been perfect. If only she hadn't chucked him out after 4 weeks and sent him back to his Trubelanstraffen Waffen with his, I told you there's a lot of German in it, with his tail and various other bits tucked firmly between his legs. And to make matters even worse...
10: As if they could be.
9: Oh, of course they can. He was fined 9,000 quid for wasting police time.
10: Sometimes I wish I was dead.
6: Well, that can be arranged, you little Schwarzen Hunderburger Kraftmeister. Yes, take it.
10: Yeah. Where did you do this before? This is why I left
9: as
10: you.
9: As worthy a bad week candidate as your wife. The faithless, fatality-making foe and fighting fellow of Germany!
4: Very good.
2: Brian, you're back on. You got another candidate in song.
11: Well, it could be me. I've had a bad week because my partner, Wendy, with whom I've enjoyed a long-term destructive relationship, she finally left me. She's gone to work in Santa Parks, the Sherwood Forest Division, in the new Aquasauna. She's specialising in moxibustion and hopi air candles. But this has left me on my own, very depressed and paranoid. I'm in a catatonic state most of the time, and the washing up is piling up, which, of course, is attracting a lot of flies. But that's good for posterity because it's allowed me to write a song all about a fly.

feeling, but that isn't quite the same. A real fly should have been buzzing around the frame. The fly who couldn't fly crawls with a sense of shame.

I decided to help him, to teach him how to fly, by giving advice which he could then apply. I made a flapping gesture to illustrate a point.

falling back on the pain once more. Now, it's not happening. I should have brought my Fender Strats. Well, I would have done, but I had to sell it last week to buy some washing powder.

0: Yeah, I killed the fly. Which perhaps was an overreaction, but I was convinced she was playing mind games with me. So, perhaps the fly. It was a bad week for the fly. Yeah. Thank you. Thanks a lot.
1: Thank you. Right, that's it then, Van Man. Your third and final choice this week. Who's going to make it through to the grand final? I think that's the inimitable sounds of the fly who couldn't fly, who goes forward. That means our final three nominations are the non-flying fly, the petrol-wasting flag flyers, and the allergic stripper.
2: Now, audience, it's down to you to decide the winner of...
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1: OK, right, Scott audience, hit those even more sophisticated electronic keypads and pick this week's winner.
2: Oh, it's official. We have a result. It's incredible because no one pressed anything. But this week's guest announcer is rock musicologist and part-time lecturer in media studies at a college of further education in the Newcastle-under-Lyme area, Brian Appleton.
4: Yes. Hello, Hugh.
2: Yeah. So, Brian, you've got the results, have you? Have you got them?
4: Yes, I have.
2: Oh, good. Well, thank God. Van Man, the drum roll, please. In third place is...
4: The Flags.
2: In second place is...
4: The Fly Who Couldn't Fly.
2: Which means that this week's winner is...
4: The Pal Dancer.
1: Thank you very much. Well, there we go. Appropriately for a show recorded in the very heart of Soho, the allergic pole dancer is this week's winner. Well done, Donna. You win this week's Bad Week prize, a wooden pole and an invitation round to my place.
2: That's all, folks. 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
5: You will listen to It's Been a Bad Week, which features Steve Punt, Hugh Dennis, Joe Longworth, Stu Perkins, Brian Appleton, Al Bass, Really Starting to Hurt. It was brought to you in the short station with Graham Fellows. Oh, I like it. It's written by the cast with Will Ing, David Spicer, Alan Stafford, Mike Haskins, Chris Pelham, Toby Davis, with Bert Tanglemore and George Jeffrey, Richard Ward and Colin Birch. Oh, we're building up ahead of Friction. The broadcast assistant was Trudy Stevens, the producer was Nick Cannon. Oh, and the executive producer was Liz Anstey. Has anyone got Cannon Stan? It's been a bad week as a Soho production. For BBC Radio 2, I'm available for work.

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4: Tales of the Texas Rangers, starring Joel McRae as Ranger Jace Pearson. 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
1: 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And then there's the program with a heart, Strike It Rich. 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And for more fun, listen for Bob and Ray, those two zany comics. Then there's Music and Charm with Dial Dave Garraway. 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And now, here's today's adventure with the Tales of the Texas Rangers.
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2: It is 4:30 a.m. on the morning of January 6, 1943. About 12 miles east of Humboldt, Texas, an army troop train roars westward through the darkness. In the smoking room of one sleeping car, a burly private of 30 plays solitaire. His lone companion, a 19-year-old PFC, stares out of the window.
3: What do you see out there in the dark, anyway?
4: Texas?
3: Well, take a good look. It'll be a long time. You live around here, don't you?
4: About 40 miles south, Pinker, Texas. My mother had an operation a couple days ago. Sure wished I could see her.
3: Well, you got it bad, kid. Never can beat this game. Ever been away from home before?
4: We used to go to Beaumont to visit my grandmother. Never been out of Texas in my whole life.
3: Yeah, you ain't missed nothing. I've been as far as New Jersey. You can have it, and this stinking army with it.
4: Why, you always sounding off about the army?
3: Maybe you found a home in it.
4: Well, it's the only one we'll have for a mighty long time.
3: Not me. I'm saying adios any minute now. Like I told you back at camp, I'm getting off this train before we get to that port. You've been thinking about what I was telling you?
4: Well, yeah, I guess I have. But I ain't skipping the outfit.
3: Well, I am. No Jap's gonna shove a bayonet in my belly.
4: How you gonna get off the train?
3: Well, we're starting up the Cap Rock. I can jump off easy any time the train slows down on one of these upgrades.
4: Suppose you get caught.
3: I expect to be, sooner or later. Don't you see it, kid? They catch me, give me a court-martial, I get 6 months or a year. That's better than a Jap bullet, ain't it?
4: I don't know.
3: You could go home and see your mother and wait for the MPs to bring you back, so you get 6 months. Or maybe you can volunteer for overseas duty and they forget the court-martial.
4: Well, suppose they're waiting there before I even see my mother.
3: They won't even know we're gone till they get to the POE. What do you say, Dawsey?
4: If I could get back to the outfit again...
3: Better make up your mind. I'm taking off. You coming?
4: Well, it's taking a big chance.
3: Now just say yes or no.
4: All right, I'm coming.
3: Good deal. Now let's make it fast. Go on down the steps. Go on, jump!
4: Hey, don't push!
3: Dawsey? You all right?
4: Not. Oh, wind out of me.
3: That won't hurt you. Come on. We're in a pretty rugged country. We got a lot of walking to do.
4: Sun's coming up. It's going to get hot pretty soon.
3: What's a little heat? Long as we're away from that chicken army. Well, how's it feel to be a free man, Dawsey?
4: I'm sorry I did it.
3: What's eating you?
4: I've been thinking. You got me in a lousy mess.
3: For crying out loud, I did you a favor. You was on your way overseas.
4: I wished I still was.
3: What's got into you anyway?
4: It wasn't right to leave the other guys. It wasn't right.
3: Now, why did you go? You want to see your mother, don't you?
4: Yeah, I did. Well, not this way. You think I want her to find out I deserted? She was proud I was in the Army.
3: Well, all right, crybaby. Shut up! Who you telling to shut up?
4: Are you touch me, Leo, and I'll bust you with one of them rocks.
3: Oh, now, look, kid, we're traveling together. Let's keep it peaceful, huh?
4: Well, okay.
3: Hey, there's a road up ahead. Can you make out that sign on the fence?
4: Keep cattle gate closed, Mather Ranch.
3: Say, maybe we can chow down with the hands.
4: I'm giving myself up as soon as we're at the ranch house.
3: Oh, no, you're not.
4: Look, I ain't listening to you no more. If I tell the Army the truth, maybe they'll let me go back to the outfit.
3: You ain't going nowhere except with me. No crybaby's going to ruin my plans.
4: I don't care about your plans. I'm going back to the outfit.
3: That's what you think.
4: Yes. Let me go. You can't stop me.
3: I'll show you what I can do.
4: No.
3: Why, you dirty little...
4: You can't stop me. I don't want to fight you no more, Benson. So don't start up again, eh? Now, come on. Get up and let's get going. Hey, Benson, why don't you get up? Benson, what's wrong with you? Holy cow.
2: Later that morning, the sheriff of Humboldt County was called to the Mather Ranch. Elderly Pete Mather had been severely beaten and his car stolen. The sheriff drove to the scene and immediately requested the aid of the Texas Rangers. Rangers Jace Pearson and Clay Morgan met the sheriff at the ranch at 11 a.m. After a brief talk with the sheriff, the Rangers went into the bedroom to interview the victim.
5: Sounds like somebody really worked the old man over.
6: Yeah, I hope he can give us a lead on who did it. Mr. Mather?
7: Yes?
6: I'm Ranger Pearson. This is Ranger Morgan. You feel up to answering a few questions?
7: Go ahead.
6: Would you tell us exactly what happened?
7: Well, I went to the barn and fixed some harness and heard something around back and went around to look.
6: What was it, Mr. Mather?
7: Well, a soldier trying to start my car. I got a .32 Rio. Parked it around there. He was trying to steal it.
6: What'd you do?
7: Well, I yelled at him and told him to get out of there and ran over to pull him out. He jumped out on me and knocked me around. I fell down and he kicked me here in the head.
6: What'd he look like?
7: He had an army uniform on, blood on it, face marked up like he's been fighting.
6: Was he a big fella, Mr. Mather?
7: Well, he's better than average size, black hair. Texas boy, way he talked. I'd known him again if I saw him.
6: Remember anything about his uniform, shoulder patch, anything like that?
7: A patch?
6: Yeah, usually wear them just off the left shoulder. It tells what outfit he's with.
7: Oh, yeah, I do remember. It was a kind of a bell and a firecracker going crossways in front of it.
5: It's the 903rd Infantry Division, Jason. Their camp's located over in the east part of the state. That narrows it down some.
6: Yeah, could be any one of 15,000 men. We learned the 903rd Division had left their camp, and because of the troop movement, no man had been granted leave. The Army promised a quick check with the 903rd. The next morning at Ranger headquarters, I received a call from the Adjutant General's office. Thanks. Thanks a lot.
8: Well, what'd you find out, Jason?
6: Plenty. Two soldiers went AWOL from the 903rd. One's Frank Dorsey and the other's Leo Benson. Both disappeared from a troop train on the Santa Fe, somewhere in this general area.
5: Well, we can break it down even further. Mr. Mather said the soldier was a Texan.
6: They both are. Dorsey comes from Pinker, and Benson's hometown's Abilene.
5: Pinker's only 40 miles from here. Maybe we better go over there first.
6: Could be Dorsey wanted the car to get home. Let's go pay him a visit. We drove over to Pinker, Texas, and went to Dorsey's address. Turned out to be a small farmhouse about 5 miles north of town. No one seemed to be at home.
5: Think he's in there playing possum?
6: Could be. Let's go around. And wait a minute. Car's slowing down to turn in here.
5: Yeah. Looks like a girl driving. She's alone.
6: Dorsey could have ducked down the seat. No. Yeah, she's alone, all right.
9: Hi. Can I help you, Rangers?
6: You live here, miss?
9: Yes, I do.
5: Frank Dorsey, any kin to you?
9: Well, he's my brother. I'm Norma Dorsey.
6: I'm Ranger Pearson. This is Ranger Morgan. Can you tell us where your brother is?
9: Well, he's on his way overseas.
6: Have you heard from him lately?
9: Well, I...
6: Miss Dorsey, has your brother been here?
9: Oh, please, Ranger, give the kid a break.
5: He's in trouble, you know. If you'd help us, you'd make it easier all the way around.
9: Frank was here. Came home yesterday. poor kid looked terrible. He was tired and his uniform all messed up. He told me all about jumping off the train.
6: Is he here now?
9: No. I want you to know why he did it, though. Why he went AWOL.
5: Even a good reason won't excuse him, miss.
9: Well, I want you to know anyway. You see, my mother's sick. And Frank went to the hospital to see her last night. He'll probably never see her again. Well, that's why Frank went AWOL.
6: I'm sorry, Miss Dorsey, but we still have to pick him up. It'd be less trouble if you tell us where he is.
9: All right. Frank's on his way to Dallas. I just saw him off on the 918 bus.
6: Thank you. Come on, Clay.
9: Well, he's going to turn himself in. Why can't you leave him alone?
6: Because he didn't leave someone else alone. A lady selling tickets at the bus station in Pinker told us Frank Dorsey got on a Continental bus to Dallas. We took off down the highway after it. 30 minutes later, we spotted the bus. That's it, Jace, up ahead. Flagging down when I pull alongside.
8: Right. Hey, driver, pull over and stop.
5: The driver sure looks surprised.
6: Probably thinks he's getting a ticket.
5: I wonder what Dorsey did with the rancher's car.
6: Yeah, abandoned it somewhere, I guess. We'll find out.
5: You go on in, Jace.
6: We got a passenger on here we want to talk to, driver. Only take a minute.
5: About a half a dozen soldiers back there, Jace.
6: Yeah, just look for the 903rd shoulder patch.
5: Right. Hey, that must be him.
6: You Frank Dorsey?
4: Yes, sir.
6: You better come with us.
4: What for?
6: We'll talk about that outside.
5: Got any luggage with you, son?
4: No, sir.
6: Let's go. Thanks, driver. You can go now.
4: I was trying to get back to the outfit, honestly.
5: You're going the wrong way, son. Your outfit isn't in Dallas. Come on, get in.
4: Yes, sir. I was going there to catch a plane for San Francisco. That's where the division went. I'm willing to go back to the outfit and face charges.
6: We didn't pick you up for going AWOL. You know that.
4: What for, then? For
5: beating an old rancher half to death.
4: An old rancher? No, I didn't.
6: Where were you yesterday morning? Anywhere near the Mather Ranch?
4: Well, yes, sir, I was.
6: That's when Pete Mather was beaten up. How about it?
4: Pete Mather? Look, Rangers, I jumped off a train and went home, but I didn't beat up any old man.
6: No? How'd you get those bruises, then?
4: From jumping off the train.
5: And you didn't steal Mather's car, I suppose?
4: No.
6: You know another soldier, a fellow named Leo Benson?
4: Yes, sir, I know him.
6: Did he jump off the train with you?
4: No, sir, I was alone.
5: And you're the one soldier from the 903rd who was close enough to the Mather Ranch to have done it.
4: But I didn't!
6: We think you did. Let's see what Pete Mather thinks. We got to the Mather Ranch a little after 12. I stayed with Dorsey in the car while Clay went in to get permission from the old man to bring the prisoner in. Clay came back and said Pete Mather was anxious to see if we really had his assailant. We took Frank Dorsey into the house.
5: Let's go in the bedroom, Dorsey.
6: Howdy, Mr. Mather. How are you feeling today?
7: Oh, better, Ranger, better. Is that the fellow you want me to look at?
6: Yes, sir. You ever seen him before?
7: Bring him closer to the bed. I want to take a good look at him.
6: Now, that's enough, Dorsey.
4: Mister, you don't know me. Tell him you don't.
6: How about it, Mr. Mather? Is this the soldier who beat you up?
7: Looks like you made a mistake, Rangers. I've never seen this boy before in my whole life.
0: In just a moment, we will continue with Tales of the Texas Rangers, starring Joel McRae as Ranger Jace Pearson.
1: Now that spring is officially here, most of us will be pleasure driving on the highways more often than previously. But when you drive, keep in mind that road conditions in many areas are still dangerous. Remember that when you drive, you always have an unwelcome passenger. Danger. So as you take the family for a Sunday outing in your automobile, drive carefully. Careful driving is good driving. The men who drive for a living, the truck drivers, are taught to be careful and courteous. They know that careful and courteous driving are two of the major reasons why accidents don't happen. Yes, statistics of the American Safety Council show that the majority of automobile accidents happen because the drivers involved were not careful, were not observing traffic laws and road conditions. And here's a slogan for every driver to remember. A rolling ball is always followed by a running child. So when you drive, please be careful. The life you save may be a child's. And now let's return to the tales of the Texas Rangers.
0: We continue now with Tales of the Texas Rangers and our authentic story, Troop Train.
6: Pete Mather insisted Frank Dorsey was not the man who'd attacked him. We left a few minutes later to drive Dorsey into town. We planned to leave him with the sheriff, who would hold him for the Army authorities.
5: Sorry we brought you up here, Dorsey, but we thought it was you. It's the only way to find out.
7: Yes, sir.
5: Now, Jace, where does this leave us?
6: Only one way I can see it. The other GI who jumped the train, Leo Benson. Must have been him.
7: Why do you say that?
6: The soldier who beat up Pete Mather was from your division. You and Benson, the only ones missing from the 903rd. He must have jumped right after you did.
7: Oh, yeah, I see.
5: Benson's home address was Abilene, wasn't it, Jace? We'll head down there, huh?
6: Yeah, as soon as we hand Dorsey over to the sheriff.
7: Listen, I gotta tell you.
6: What is it, Dorsey?
7: I gotta tell someone. I couldn't sleep last night. I kept seeing him all night. I kept seeing him the way it happened.
5: Seeing who?
7: It wasn't Benson who beat up that old man. And you won't find him in Abilene.
6: How do you know?
7: I killed him.
5: You did what?
6: You say you killed Benson?
7: It was an accident. He talked me into jumping off the train with him. After I did, I figured out what a big mistake I made. I wanted to turn myself in. He wouldn't let me, and, well, we got into a fight. He fell and hit his head on a rock. There was blood all over him.
6: Where was this?
7: Back at that old man's ranch, just off a little dirt road.
6: Suppose you show us where.
7: Stop by this cattle gate. It's through this gate and over that way. He's right over there on the other side of that brush.
5: Pretty isolated place. No telling when the body would have been spotted.
6: Buzzards would have found it pretty soon.
7: Do I have to go with you? I'm getting sick to my stomach.
6: You stay here with him, Clay.
5: Okay.
7: We started fighting just about there.
6: You say you left him behind this brush?
7: Yes, sir.
5: Something wrong, Jake?
6: Yeah. Blood on the rock, all right. There's no body. We took Frank Dorsey to the local jail. With the aid of the sheriff and his deputies, we searched the entire area. No trace of Benson was found. Ranger Morgan and I then drove to Abilene. Benson's address was a garage apartment in the rear of a large, run-down house.
5: Up those steps, I guess.
10: Get home!
6: A woman at the back door of that house. What's that, ma'am?
10: Well, if you're looking for Miss Benson, Ranger, she ain't here. Been gone a couple of days.
6: Well, we wanted to see Mr. Benson. Is he here?
10: Him? No, he's in the Army a long time now.
5: You any kin to the Bensons?
10: Heck no. Just rent him in our apartment. I live up here in the front house.
6: Do you have a key to their place? We'd like to look around.
10: Well, I'll show you where there is one. Right. Oh, I've got the miseries in my back, something awful. Can't hardly walk. What you want him for? Something bad?
6: We just want to talk to him.
10: Oh, that man's plumb no good. Running around the whole time he was here. Suppose now he's in the Army, he's got the whole country to run around in. Yeah, she always keeps the extra key under this mat. For the ice man. Oh! One of you boys better get it. My back's something fierce today.
6: I'll get it.
10: Say, Rangers. Now, I don't like to get in the way of the law or nothing like that, but you sure it's all right for me to let you in up there? I won't get in no trouble, will I?
5: We brought a search warrant, ma'am.
10: My, sure looks legal, don't it? Well, you boys better go on ahead. Take me some time to get up them stairs.
6: All right, ma'am. Come on, Clay.
5: If he isn't dead, he could have come home yesterday and taken off with his wife.
6: Or else she might have gone out to pick him up somewhere. There's still a chance he's up here hiding out.
5: Yeah.
6: Try again.
5: Mm-hmm.
10: Well, I told you she wasn't home. Use the key.
6: Yes, ma'am. Take a look in that bedroom, Clay. I'll see what's in this closet here.
5: Right.
11: Jace, come here.
6: What is it, Clay?
5: There's nobody here, but take a look at this.
6: Benson's uniform. Quite a bit of blood on it.
5: Yeah, he was here alive, anyway. Dorsey would be glad to hear that.
6: Like they cleaned the place out. Did you check the closet?
5: No, I'll get it now.
12: Some clothes still in here.
10: Say, can I come in there?
6: Sure, ma'am.
10: Well, them stairs will be the death of me. I ain't nearly as surprised. My bedding. Why'd she take my bedding?
6: Maybe she sent it to laundry.
10: No. Linen belongs to me. I give her clean ones every Monday.
6: Blankets are gone, too. I wonder why she took them.
10: Well,
12: a lot of clothes left in the closet, Chase.
5: Didn't take everything. I'll check the kitchen.
6: Okay. I want to look in this bureau.
10: My, she sure keeps a sloppy house, don't she? That window there ain't been washed in a couple, 3 years, I bet.
6: Plenty of stuff in here. Photo album.
10: Oh.
6: Would you pick Benson's picture out for me, ma'am?
10: Glad to. Yeah, that's him. And that wedding picture.
6: Mm-hmm.
10: Oh, here's another one of him. Reckon that's the cabin where they used to go. Yeah, there's more pictures of that cabin.
6: Is that their car in this picture?
10: Let me see. Uh-huh. Yeah, they still got that. That's his wife next to him.
6: Have you ever seen this man near the other car?
10: Uh-uh. Never saw him before. Say, he sure caught a mess of fish, didn't he?
6: The Bensons own that cabin?
10: I don't rightly know. They never were very friendly.
6: Have you any idea where it might be located?
10: No idea at all.
6: Find anything, Clay?
12: In a way.
5: It's what I didn't find. They took all the food with them.
6: Take a look at this photo album.
10: Yeah, look here.
6: Back here. This is Benson and his wife at a cabin.
10: See there?
6: Look at the year of the license plate on their car.
5: 1939.
6: Yeah, look here. Same cabin, same car, only the license is for 1940.
5: Mm-hmm.
6: There's some more snaps taken there in 41. They kept going back there. Maybe they own it.
10: Oh, no, they couldn't own it.
6: Since they took all the food and bedding, seems logical they might have headed for a place like that.
5: You know where it is?
6: No. But the owner of that other car in the picture does. We can locate him through that license number.
5: Might add up to something, might not.
6: That's what we're going to find out. Check the license number of the car in the picture. It belonged to a man named Harry Steelman. Steelman worked at a cotton compress in the edge of town. We went there.
13: All right, you finish that line. Get moving on those bales without end. Mr. Steelman?
14: Yeah, hold on a minute, will you?
13: Hey, Charlie, we haven't got all day. Get the let out.
14: What do you want, Reagan?
6: We'd like to talk to you.
13: All right, let's go back to the office. Come on, keep them bales moving now.
5: Been having nothing but trouble. Compress broke down. We lost 4 hours this morning. I'll never catch up at this rate. Something I can do for you?
6: We're looking for Leo Benson. Have you seen him?
5: Leo? Not for 6 or 8 months. He's in the Army.
6: You heard from him lately?
5: No, I haven't. Lost 2 of my best men to the Army in the past week. What new fellas I can get are slower than cold molasses.
6: Are you and Benson good friends?
5: Yeah, I've known him a long time. Used to get together every once in a while.
6: Ever go fishing with him? In a cabin, maybe?
5: Yeah, a couple times.
6: Where?
5: Down the Blanco River country, east of Kilman. Celia, that's Leo's wife, her dad left it to her.
6: You know if they keep food and bedding in the cabin?
5: No, I'm pretty sure they don't. They only went up there once in a while. Anything else?
6: And just one more thing.
5: Yeah.
6: How do we get to this cabin?
5: I can show you on a map, but I can tell you one thing. Celia sure wouldn't be up there by herself.
6: That's just what we were thinking. Steelman showed us the approximate location of the cabin on a map. Early the following morning, we drove down there.
12: There's smoke over there. That must be it.
6: Yeah, let's park the car here and find out.
12: According to Steelman's directions, that's just about where the cabin should be.
6: Uh-huh. Oh, there it is. The clearing by the river. Let's go this way.
12: No signs of life except that smoke. I don't see the car.
6: Well, Benson's wife might have gone somewhere with it. I don't think he'd stick his nose out of these woods. Open up, Benson. Well, let's take a look in that window.
12: Well, they've been here all right. Dish is still on the table.
6: Let's see what's out back.
12: It's great country for bass. I wouldn't mind if it...
6: Hold it, Jace. What is it, Clay?
12: Thought I saw someone move over there. Here, down by the river.
6: Where?
12: By that big boulder. You see? To the right of it.
6: No one there now. Well, let's take a look.
12: Who's right about here?
6: A couple of stones kicked over here. Still damp where they were. I guess there must have been someone.
12: I'll take a look around back of the boulder.
6: Right.
13: Jace, the string of fish here is still wet. There he goes behind you, Jace. Cross the river.
14: I'll get him.
13: Benson, stop.
7: Get away from me.
15: Stop.
11: You okay, Jace?
12: Yeah. All right, Benson. On your feet.
7: You went to a lot of trouble for nothing, Ranger. I was going to give myself up anyhow.
12: You were, huh?
7: Sure I was. I'd rather spend a couple of years in jail than go overseas. That's better than getting my head shot off, ain't it?
12: In your case, Benson, I'm not so sure.

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1: 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And Meredith Wilson will be on hand to direct The Big Show Orchestra and Chorus. Later tonight, be sure to hear the hilarious Phil Harris and Alice Faye Show, featuring the comedy antics of Frankie Remley, Julius Abruzzio, and Brother William. There's mirth and music with Phil and Alice and their delightful program. And remember, too, that Theater Guild on the Air will bring you another entertaining dramatization of an exciting play co-starring two of your favorite Broadway stars. Yes, Sunday is fun day on NBC because of the many fine shows sent your way to add to your listening pleasure. Later tonight, a special broadcast featuring a speech by Benjamin Fairless. Remember, for fine entertainment all the rest of the day, stay tuned to this station of the NBC Radio Network. And now for the conclusion of Tales of the Texas Rangers.
0: And now, here are the results of the case you have just heard.
2: Frank Dorsey was turned over to the Army authorities and received 6 months confinement for being absent without leave. Leo Benson was found guilty of car theft and assault and battery. He was sentenced to 5 years at Huntsville Penitentiary. Upon his release from prison, he was returned to the Army and received 2 years for desertion and a dishonorable discharge.
0: Next week, Joel McRae in another authentic reenactment of a case from the files of...

0: Joel McRae will soon be seen in San Francisco Story, a Warner Brothers release. The cast included Tony Barrett, Peter Leeds, Sam Edwards, Herb Ellis, Vivi Jansen, and Janet Nolan. Technical advisor was Captain M.T. Lone Wolf Gonzalez of the Texas Rangers. This story was transcribed and adapted by Bernard Ederer and Robert A. White, and the program is produced and directed by Stacy Keach. Hal Gibney speaking.
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1: We present King Street Junior by Jim Eldridge, starring Peter Davison as Eric Brown and James Grout as Mr. Beeston, the headmaster.
2: Here, have you heard?
3: What?
2: Nearly all the teachers are away.
3: Well, half of them. Mr. Marchant's not here. Mrs. Wilbury's off sick.
2: And old Pigeonhead Partridge is away.
3: Cool, great, isn't it? And Miss Wilberforce's bike isn't here either.
2: Mind, she's always away.
3: Maybe they've all got the plague.
2: They might have. We did the plague in history last year with Mr. Plumridge.
3: That's right. Hundreds of people died from it.
2: Thousands. That's leave them all piled up in the streets in heaps. All dead bodies.
3: Bet Mrs. Rudd doesn't catch it. I coughed all over her when I had flu, and she didn't even get a runny nose.
4: Excuse me. Hello.
3: Yes?
4: Could you tell me where I can find the headmaster's office?
2: Yes, through that door and down the corridor, next to the metal head.
4: Right. Thank you.
3: That's not a metal head. It's a bus. Well, looks like a metal head. Anyway, who is he? He might have come about the plague. Said old Beeston about it.
2: Nah, that's the new teacher, Mr. Brown. He's taken over from Mrs. Bentham.
3: Looks a bit of a wally, if you ask me.
2: Maybe he'll get ill like all the rest.
3: Yeah, they'll have to sing the same, won't they? Wanna bet? I reckon we'll end up singing all day with Mrs. Rudd.
2: Yeah!
5: Right, Mrs. Wilberforce. Yes, Mrs. Wilberforce. No, it's no problem. I'll sort something out. Yes, I've got that. You can leave it to me. Right, Mrs. Wilberforce, bye-bye. I hope you feel better. Bloody woman!
6: Mr. Beeston.
5: Well...
6: It's not her fault,
5: of course it's
6: ill.
5: Her fault. She's always ill. She's like a germ magnet. Do you realise that's 3 teachers down out of 14?
6: 4. Mr. Marchant phoned in.
5: 4. What a way to start a new school year.
6: Oh, it can't be helped.
5: It'll be like World War I here today. 350 kids and no one to teach them.
6: Have you tried the office for supply teachers?
5: They can let us have 2 tomorrow, but nothing today.
6: You'll sort something out, you usually do.
5: And on top of everything else, I've got that Bert Davison coming from County Hall to talk about new proposed education cuts. He'll take one look at this school and think we've started getting rid of staff already.
6: I'm sure he'll understand.
5: I ask you, what a day to choose. I'm going.
6: Where?
5: To drown myself. Where else?
6: Oh, Mr. Beeston.
5: All right, I'm going to the hall to make sure everything's ready for assembly.
6: Good, you'll find Mrs. Rudd there. She was looking for you.
5: What for?
6: It's the piano, apparently.
5: Again?
6: Yes, she says it's out of tune.
5: I'm not surprised the way she plays it. Those great hands of hers crashing down on that keyboard like rivet hammers. It's a wonder it's still in one piece.
6: Anyway, she wants to see you.
5: As if I hadn't got enough on my plate. I wish I hadn't come back.
6: Oh, yes, one more thing.
5: What now?
6: Don't forget Mr. Brown.
5: Who?
6: Mr. Brown.
5: Who the hell's Mr. Brown?
6: The new teacher. He starts this morning.
5: Oh, him. I've forgotten about him.
6: You asked him to come and see you before assembly.
5: I didn't remember.
6: At 8:45. It's in your diary, the only book you never read.
5: Well, we'll have to scrub that for a start. I haven't time.
6: Then what do you want me to do with him when he arrives?
5: Whatever you do, don't let him go home. He may be the only teacher we end up with.
6: Shall I send him along to you in the hall?
5: No, I don't think I could cope with the new teacher and Mrs. Rudd all at the same time.
6: Well, what shall I do with him?
5: Send him to the staff room. He can talk to Fred Holliday. I don't see why the deputy head shouldn't share some of that.

0: Well, what shall I do with him?
1: Send him to the staff room. He can talk to Fred Holliday. I don't see why the deputy head shouldn't share some of the headaches.
0: And you'll see Mr. Brown when?
1: Oh, that's sometime. I'll see how the day goes. Anyway, I'd better go and do battle with the Jerry Lee Lewis of classical music.
0: But I thought you liked to see a new teacher before school, and I might as well be talking to myself.
1: Look, Mrs. Rudd...
2: You're not listening to my piano.
1: I am listening to it. I can't help listening to it. You're beating the daylights out of it.
2: It's out of tune.
1: Nobody will notice.
2: Of course they'll notice. It's a disgrace.
1: Yes.
2: It should have been tuned during the holidays. I said before, no one cares about the music in this school.
1: I do care, but at the moment...
2: You're not listening properly. Listen. There, it's unplayable. I insist that you get on to County Hall and get someone in.
1: Look, Mrs. Rudd, I've got a lot on my plate at the moment. I've got 4 teachers off sick and a new teacher starting and an education advisor coming in to talk about some more cuts.
2: And all I want is a piano tuner. How can I be expected to play for a school assembly on an out-of-tune piano?
1: You've been doing it for years. What's so special about today?
2: You're so ignorant.
1: Look, can we continue this later? I've got the whole timetable to reorganize.
2: My music means nothing to you, does it?
1: Of course it does.
2: All the work and the effort I've made to drum some musical culture into these children, I honestly don't know why I stay here. No one appreciates me.
1: Please, Mrs. Rudd.
2: I often think I'd be better off at another school.
1: Please, let me get the timetable sorted out and the new bloke organised, and then I'll do something about your piano. Okay, leave it to me.
3: God, listen to them. I know just how Daniel felt just before they opened the lion's cage.
4: Oh, come on, Fred. It's not as bad as all that.
3: Well, it's all right for you. You'll get the new ones. The shock of it all keeps them quiet for the first few days.
4: But you love them all, really, don't you? Mm. Oh, goodness me, it's 5:02. I'd better go and get them into line.
3: See you at assembly.
4: There'll be pandemonium this morning, you'll see.
3: Isn't it always?
4: Oh, sorry.
5: No, it's my fault. Mr. Holliday?
3: Yes, that's right.
5: Mrs. Stone in the office said I'd find you here.
3: What for? Is anything wrong?
5: No. I'm Eric Brown, the new teacher. She said you'd say hello to me.
3: Oh. Hello.
5: And, you know, tell me about the school, show me the ropes, that sort of thing.
3: Did she?
5: I was supposed to meet Mr. Beeston, but apparently he's tied up at the moment.
3: Well, that's school for you.
5: Oh. Have you been here long?
3: About 10 minutes. There was a traffic jam on the A6, as usual. A 2-mile tailback. It was a swine in the morning, that A6.
5: No, I meant here, at this school, teaching.
3: Oh, yeah. 17 years.
5: Gosh, that's a long time.
3: It's a bloody lifetime.
5: Yes. Still, you must have seen a lot of changes over the years. In education, I mean. Teaching techniques, things like that.
3: No.
5: Oh.
3: Horrible little beggars.
5: What?
3: The kids.
5: Oh, I quite like children.
3: Have you been teaching long?
5: No, this is my first teaching job.
3: I thought it might be.
5: Yes. I used to work for an oil company, but it seemed so dead-end. That's when I decided to go to training college.
3: Did you?
5: Yes. I suddenly realized there had to be more to life than making money.
3: Oh, really?
5: I wanted to do something more satisfying. Something to help people.
3: Let me guess. You were on the road to Damascus when you were hit over the head by a social conscience.
5: Pardon?
3: Take no notice. It's just that this place, social consciences wear thin very quickly.
5: Yes. Well, I really am very keen to teach at this school.
3: Why?
5: It's a challenge, isn't it?
3: You could say that.
5: A socially deprived area, multicultural, not a lot going for the children. We can give them something.
3: Well, that's one way of looking at it.
5: What's that?
3: I wish it was the fire alarm. Unfortunately, it's the bell for assembly.
5: Oh.
3: Here we go. Over the top. Did they issue you with a crash helmet?

0: road that stretches ahead of you. It doesn't matter whether it's a highway or a country lane.
1: Oh, God. He always does this same speech at the start of every school year.
2: Does he?
1: And he thinks it's wonderful.
0: What is important?
1: The highways and byways of education. I'm sure the kids think we're part of the roads department.
0: Because we all want you to become good traffic, keeping you on the right road. But sometimes on that road, whatever sort of road it is, you come to a sign that says road up. And when that happens, you have to ask yourself, why is that road up?
1: Honestly, how that child has survived up to playtime is beyond me.
3: Who's that?
1: One of the new ones, Azim. I found him in the boys' toilets with a box of matches.
3: No cigarettes?
1: No.
3: Pity, I've run out.
1: Oh, yes, that's one young man I shall have to keep my eye on.
4: Mr. Long, have you seen that dreadful rude word scrawled by the front gate?
3: You can hardly miss it.
4: Honestly, it's disgusting.
3: Yes, and what's worse, they've spelt it wrongly.
4: Have they?
3: Well, I always thought it had two G's in it.
4: Oh.
0: All right. Attention, everybody. Well, everybody, congratulations on surviving to break time. No major crises, I hope.
4: Well, there's still my piano.
0: Good. Now, as most of you are by now aware, we're in the grips of a staff absenteeism epidemic second only to the plague of 1341.
3: 1665. The plague was 1665. The epidemic of 1341 was the Black Death.
0: What are you, a doctor?
3: No, I just thought...
0: This epidemic leaves us four teachers short. So, Fred Holliday and I are going to have to reshuffle the timetable for the rest of the day. It'll mean splitting three of the classes, so you're all going to have extra kids.
3: I know,
0: it's a tough way to start a new year, but there's no other answer, apart from sending them home.
3: That sounds like a good answer.
4: What about tomorrow?
0: Oh, we could be all right there. Mrs. Partridge might be in, providing her dog dies.
4: Really?
0: And to cap it all, County Hall are sending down one of their wooden tops to talk about new education cuts today.
3: Cuts? More cuts? Surely there's nothing left to cut.
0: Don't you believe it? I don't want to scare anyone, but rumour has it they're looking for a school to close.
3: What?
0: Exactly. And with our reputation as a three-mile island of the local education system, we come fairly high on the list.
4: But they can't close us down. We're important.
0: Well, remember last year, the government closed down over 180 schools. I expect they all thought they were important as well. So, when I bring the advisor around today, I want him to be impressed.
4: Oh, you'll be lucky.
0: It'll help. It'll help if you can get your kids to look the least bit intelligent. Hide the dim ones in your cupboards, if necessary. Who's got Tony Oliver in their class?
3: I have.
0: Under no circumstances is he to get anywhere near the advisor. Lock him in the toilet until the advisor's gone.
3: Oh, dear, here we go.
0: All right, that's it. Back to the grindstone. Fred?
5: Yes?
0: Let's go to my office and get this timetable sorted.
5: Right.
3: What a morning.
1: Don't worry. It's only 6 weeks and 3 days to half term.
3: Oh, I'll never make it. You know, that's the trouble with the long summer holidays. You forget just how horrible it really is, don't you?
1: Oh, come on. Tea or coffee?
3: I don't care, so long as it drowns the taste of that shepherd's pie.
1: It's made out of real shepherds, you know.
3: I can believe it. And I'm sure I broke a tooth on those peas.
1: Well, we'll wash it down with this, then.
3: Is this coffee?
1: Yes.
3: I thought it must be. It's got tea leaves floating in it.
6: Excuse me, has anyone offered you a cup of tea yet?
7: No.
6: Oh, here you are.
7: Oh, thanks.
6: Sugar?
7: No, thanks.
6: I'm Yvonne Patterson.
7: Eric Brown.
6: I know. Well, you survived the morning, then.
7: Just about. It's very hectic, though, isn't it, with four teachers away?
6: We should have guessed it had happened today.
7: Oh, first day of term, you mean?
6: No, the unlucky 13th. Not that I'm superstitious. Well, touch wood. Are you all right?
7: Yes, thank you.
6: Are you sure?
7: Yes, I'm fine. It was just the tea.
6: Yes, it is pretty horrible.
7: No, I went down the wrong way. I'm fine. It's just, I hadn't realised what day it was.
6: What do you mean?
7: It's my wife's birthday.
6: Is that bad?
7: It is, because I haven't got her a card and a present.
6: No problem. Get them on the way home.
7: Oh, it's not that. She'll have expected them this morning, you know, start the day the birthday way.
6: Well, didn't she say anything before you came to work? You know, subtle hints like, where's my birthday present?
7: Well, truth of it is, we're not actually together.
6: Oh.
7: To be honest, we're sort of separated.
6: Oh, dear.
7: But we're still friends.
6: Until she finds out you've forgotten her birthday.
7: Yes.
6: Well, it's still lunchtime. Why don't you nip out to the shop next door?
7: Well...
6: You've got time. The bell doesn't go for... Sorry.
7: Well, maybe I can nip out during the afternoon break.
6: good idea. Hey, come on, we'd better get to our classes before they start setting light to the furniture.
2: Any sign of Davison yet, Mrs. S?
4: Not yet.
2: It's nearly 1:30. Did he say what time he'd be arriving?
4: No, just that he'd be here today.
2: I can't understand it. These advisors usually make a point of getting here by lunchtime so they can get a free meal.
4: Maybe he's eaten here before.
2: Yeah, you could be right. Oh, well.
4: Where are you off to now?
2: To the staff room. It's quiet now, and Fred and I are still rearranging this afternoon's timetable. We should be through in 5 or 10 minutes.
4: Right. Oh, by the way, have you seen Mr. Brown yet?
2: Mm. Oh, yes. A bloke who knows the difference between the plague and the Black Death. History mastermind.
4: I'm not with you.
2: It doesn't matter.
4: But have you talked to him yet?
2: No.
4: And it's only the first day of term.
2: Right, that's just Class 8 to get sorted out.
5: And Class 5 and Period 7.
2: Eh? I thought we'd done them.
5: No.
2: Honestly, why can't people go sick one at a time? Right, so let's see.
8: Mr. Beeston?
2: Yes, light of my life.
8: Have you been out at County Hall about my piano yet?
2: Yes, they're sending someone along.
8: Oh, good.
2: To nail the lid down.
8: What?
2: A joke. He'll be here on Thursday.
8: Thursday? What can I do for music till Thursday?
2: I can fix her up with a couple of spoons from the kitchen.
8: Honestly, you're so rude.
5: She's not very happy this time.
2: Is she ever? I ask you, all the problems we've got and she's still going on about a piano. What's the NUT policy on murdering music teachers?
5: Anti, I think.
2: Always get it wrong, don't they?
5: Back to the timetable.
2: Right. Where were we?
5: You've got classes 5 and 7.
2: Ah, yes. And you're taking class 11, first period. If that's Rivet Fingers again about her piano. Come in!
9: Hello, Mr. Beeston.
2: Ah, yes, Mrs. Whedon.
9: Mrs. Perkis sent me from the kitchen. She says she's sorry to trouble you.
2: That's all right, Mrs. Whedon, any time. What can I do for Mrs. Perkis?
9: Well, she's one pudding out in her numbers. She asked, did you notice if anyone had 2 slices of treacle tart?
2: No. I must admit I didn't notice anyone being that adventurous. What about you, Fred?
5: No heroes my side of the dining room.
2: Sorry, Mrs. Whedon, we can't help.
9: Oh, well, I'd better go and tell her and she'll check her numbers again. Thank you, anyway.
5: It's odd, though.
2: What is?
5: Someone taking an extra pudding.
2: All right, there's no need to go on about it.
5: Just wondered who it was.
2: Well, if you must know, it was me.
5: You?
2: I didn't realise till afterwards. With Mrs. Perkis's treacle, the slices stick together like glue.
5: We should have told her it was you.
2: And have Mrs. Perkis go round telling everyone I'd taken food meant for a starving child.
5: Well, I think you ought to tell her.
2: I will, later. Right, now, let's get this afternoon sorted out. If Davison arrives and finds half our kids without teachers, we'll really be in for it. Now, where were we? Oh, I don't believe it. Not again. Yes!
10: Please, sir.
2: Get out!
10: But Mr. Beeston...
2: Out! And don't knock on this door unless someone's dead. Right. Now, class 1...
10: Please, Mr. Beeston.
2: I thought I told you...
10: Please, sir, Mr. Walpole's dead.
2: What?
5: Oh, my God.
2: Come on, Fred. All right. Shut up!
10: There he is, sir, on the floor.
5: My God.
2: All right, you lot. Who did it? Who killed Mr. Walpole?
5: I don't think he's dead.
2: Eh?
5: He's breathing. He's just fainted.
2: Wayne, you told me he was dead.
10: Well, he looked dead when he fell over. My canary went like that when he died.
2: There is no relation whatsoever between Mr. Walpole and your canary.
5: Well, we'd better get him to the hospital, just in case.
2: Yes, Wayne, go to my office and tell Mrs. Stone to ring for an ambulance.
10: Right, sir.
2: You sure he's all right, Fred?
5: I don't know. Seems okay.
10: Can we go home, Mr. Beeston?
2: No, you can't. Right. All you children on this side, take a pencil and go to Miss Lewis. Now, the rest of you children to Mrs. Rudd. Quickly and quietly. And don't step on Mr. Walpole. 5 teachers down. This place is getting like an Agatha Christie novel. Davison will have a field day when he arrives.
5: Yeah.
2: He'll close us before he goes home. So, that's it, everybody. As far as Mr. Walpole's concerned, that's the current situation, and we're minus 1 more teacher.
8: Poor Mr. Walpole, going like that.
2: Look, for the last time, he is not dead. At the moment, he's in a better position than we are. He's out of it in hospital.
8: I knew he wasn't well. It's his heart.
2: It's not his heart. The hospital thinks it's nervous exhaustion due to overwork. I can't think why. He's just had 6 weeks off.
11: Can I volunteer to collect for some flowers for him?
2: Oh, give him a chance. Wait to see if he dies.
8: Oh!
2: Sorry, you know what I mean. The hospital says he'll be all right.
8: Tasteless man.
2: Anyway, there we are. So now we're five teachers down, and the advisor still due to arrive, so everybody keep on your toes. Thank you.
6: Did you get your present and card?
3: No, I was just about to slip out at the start of playtime, and then Mr. Beeston called this meeting.
6: Well, why don't you nip out now?
3: Well, I suppose there is just time.
6: Oh, hard luck.
2: Right, what news?
8: Shouldn't you be teaching?
2: I am, after a fashion. I've got classes 5 and 7 in Mr. Walpole's room.
8: What are they doing?
2: Learning how to sit 2 on one chair. No one else gone sick, have they?
8: Not to my knowledge.
2: Good. Now, I want you to get onto the education office and tell them they must let us have extra supply teachers for tomorrow.
8: You say they haven't got any more.
2: Well, threaten them. Tell them if they don't, we'll send Mrs. Rudd down to play the piano at them.
8: Why are you so horrible to Mrs. Rudd?
2: Well, she's horrible to me. Right, back to classes 5 and 7.
8: King Street Junior. Yes, speaking. What? Oh, right, I'll pass that on to Mr. Beeston. Thank you.
2: Pass what on?
8: That was County Hall. Mr. Davison isn't coming after all.
2: Eh? Why not?
8: He's had to go home.
2: Why?
8: He's ill.
2: Thank heavens for that.
8: They say it's nothing serious, just a heavy cold. He'll be in sometime next week.
2: Oh, well, it can't all be good news.
8: Well, now Davison isn't coming, perhaps you'll be able to see Mr. Brown.
2: Oh, do me a favour.
8: But it's his first
2: day. I'm up to my neck. I'll see him tomorrow.
8: Oh, poor lad.
2: Poor lad? What about me? I've got 60 kids in that classroom along there. Now reduced to 59 by the sound of it. Stop that at once!
3: I survived, just. It's exhausting, isn't it?
12: At least you didn't have any major disasters.
3: Oh, no. That Tony Oliver bit Ranjit Singh.
12: Oh, dear. Anywhere painful?
3: His thumb. When I asked him why he'd done it, he said his arm hurt, so he couldn't hit him. They never taught us about children like him in college.
12: Oh, you don't need to go to college to learn about children like Tony. Just watch Dracula. Are you off to get your card and present now?
3: Yes. Though, to be honest, after today, I'd rather stand outside the nearest pub until it opens.
12: Well, why don't we meet for a quick drink after you've done your shopping?
3: Well...
12: If a day's been really bad, some of us crawl into the feathers to recover.
3: Good idea. When do they open?
12: At 5:30.
3: Right. I'll see you there.
12: Look out!
3: Oh, I needed that.
12: So did I. Cheers. You were saying...
3: What?
12: About the staff at King Street.
3: Oh, yes. Well, like I said, they all seem so cynical. I mean, present company excepted.
12: Thank you.
3: Some of them don't even seem to like children.
12: They're not cynical, really. Most of them just sound it. Remember, a dog's bark's worse than its bite.
3: Oh, don't talk about bites. I keep seeing Tony Oliver's teeth closing on Ranjit's thumb.
2: Ugh. What's this? Your first day's teaching driven you to drink already, Mr. Brown?
3: Oh, Mr. Beeston.
12: I'm introducing Mr. Brown to our unofficial staff room. What can I get you?
2: Oh, just a half, please, Yvonne.
12: Right. Half a better, please.
13: Coming up.
2: Thanks.
3: How's Mr. Warpole getting on? Have you heard?
2: Yes, I've just come back from the hospital.
12: How is he?
2: He's complaining about everything and everybody inside.
12: He must be feeling better.
2: Right. Cheers.
12: Cheers.
3: Well, that was terrible for him, collapsing like that.
2: An occupational hazard of working at King Street Junior. Anyway, what do you think of it after your first day?
3: Well, I was just saying it was, different.
2: Different from what?
3: Well, from what I thought it would be.
2: You mean it was bloody hard because the kids were difficult?
3: Yes.
2: Because they won't shut up and sit still and let you get on with educating the little vicars?
3: Yes, something like that.
2: Let me tell you something, Mr. Brown. There are some schools where the children all work hard. They sit there in neat rows and they work their tiny little guts out.
12: What a disgusting way you have with words.
2: And at these schools, the children don't fight and scream.
12: Any jobs going at these other schools?
2: Shut up. Your boss is handing down his tablets of stone to the new recruit. As I was saying, those children actually listen to their teachers, even though some of those teachers are brainless half-wits who shouldn't even be left in charge of a door handle, let alone a class.
3: Oh...
2: At King Street, it's different.
12: I think he's noticed.
2: Most of our children have already seen more of the rough end of life than some of us. They know life isn't played by a nice set of cosy rules. Not their lives, anyway.
3: Yes, I see what you mean.
2: I mean, this lot won't learn just because the system says they must. But if you can get it right, Mr. Brown, they'll learn for you. Perhaps. They might even stop biting one another.
7: Oh, yes. I was going to tell you.
2: Yeah, I've already heard.
7: Yeah, I tried to stop him.
2: Don't worry. Worse things happened to me on my first day's duty. You survived. You'll be all right.
6: Another drink?
2: No, I must be off. Let me buy you both one before I go, though. Mr. Brown?
7: Oh, no, thanks. I have to go.
6: Me too.
2: Oh, good. A cheap round. That's the kind of stuff I don't have around me. I'll see you in the morning.
6: Bye.
7: Goodbye, Mr. Beeston. He's quite nice, really, isn't he?
6: His heart's in the right place, even if his mouth gets in the way sometimes. But he cares. And I'll tell you one thing. He likes you.
7: How can you tell?
6: He offered to buy you a drink.
7: Was that unusual?
6: Unusual? It comes under the pigs might fly syndrome. The last time he bought a round, he paid for it in old money. So, you're in. Cheers.

All right, settle down. Well, here we are at the start of a new school year. Now, for most of you, it's welcome back. But for some of you, especially the younger ones, it's the start of a whole new school. School is like a road.

You've been listening to King Street Junior by Jim Eldridge, and starring Peter Davison as Eric Brown and James Grout as Mr. Beeston, the headmaster. Tom Watson featured as Mr. Holliday, the deputy head, Margaret John as Mrs. Stone, school secretary, Vivian Martin as Mrs. Rudd, Paul Copley as Mr. Long, Deirdre Costello as Mrs. Patterson, Marlene Sidaway as Miss Lewis, and Helena Breck as Mrs. Whedon. Joanna was played by Natalie Abbott, Wayne by Paul Reynolds, and Gary by Gary Patrick. The producer was John Fawcett Wilson.

0: Well, come in, Smithers. What is it? Speak up, boy. Orange juice.
1: No, sir. New Kellogg's Rise and Shine.
0: Hey, finish.
1: And look at this, sir.
0: No peel, no pips, and it's got vitamin C. Well, Smithers, I suppose this is it.
1: What are you doing, sir?
0: Thank you, Governor. Wife and three pips to support. Thank you.
2: New Kellogg's Rise and Shine. Now tastes as good as orange juice.
3: What has a hazelnut in every bite?
4: Sorry.
3: And thick new chocolate for your delight.
4: Sorry.
3: Nougat and caramel, golden light.
4: Sorry.
3: And don't forget the hazelnut in every bite. And again. What has a hazelnut in every bite?
4: Sorry.
3: Thick new chocolate for your delight.
4: Sorry.
3: Nougat and caramel, golden light. And don't forget the hazelnut in every bite.

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1: Inside every Cape plum, there's a nice clean stone asking to be let out. There's a very sweet sound to Cape plums when you have them for afters.
2: Will you have a polo, dear Liza, dear Liza? 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
3: 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I most certainly will. I'll have three or four or maybe more.
2: But you take the old tube.
3: 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Have one. Mm.
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1: If you're paying this kind of money for a car, you'd want it to have a touch of style, legroom, four doors, and all that. And if this is what you had in mind, you don't even have to pay that kind of money for the new Skoda Super Estel. Skoda's new Super Estel puts the man in the street
2: and his dog
1: on the road.

the Texaco Star Theater. The more than 45,000 Texaco dealers from coast to coast welcome you to an hour of mirth and melody. With our star comedians, Fred Allen, Kenny Baker and Portland Hoffa, the Texaco Roundtable, Wynn Murray and Al Goodman's orchestra. It's Texaco time.

0: At this time of the year, ladies and gentlemen, the sun shines, the birds sing, the flowers bloom, the sap is running from the trees. Uh-huh. And speaking of sap, here it is, Fred Allen in person.
1: Thank you, and good evening, ladies and gentlemen. And say, James, what is that sap innuendo? You know, one of these evenings, you'll overdo it with one of your witty introductions.
0: Well, gee, Fred, once in a while a fella has to let himself go.
1: Well, one of these nights, you let yourself go, and I'll let you go, too, to keep yourself company. You know, I once had another announcer, Mr. Wallington, who let himself go during an introduction. And do you know what happened to him?
0: What?
1: He is now announcing in the Owl Drugstore on 44th Street. If you should happen to go into that particular drugstore and order ham and eggs, the gentleman who takes your order will turn toward the kitchen and shout, "Ham and eggs!" And then from the kitchen, a voice will reply, "Ham and eggs!" And then from somewhere in back, another voice will echo, "Ham and eggs!" And then from way back in the dark, dingy confines of this Owl Drugstore, a lone voice will cry out, "Coming up!" That is the announcer who once worked... and once, only once, mind you, let himself go during an introduction. Now, what do you say?
0: Well, if that guy's getting 3 square meals a day, he's better off than I am.
1: Jimmy, don't tell me that you are undernourished with that rotunda under your vest there. What are you eating, helium lately? Your stomach looks like either end of the Staten Island ferry. The way you had a little seaweed, I wouldn't know the difference. I'll bet you, if you open that coat, James Wallington, we will probably hear a watermelon calling its mate.
0: Oh, yeah?
1: And with this scintillating rejoinder, Mr. Wallington, we turn to the latest news of the week. The Texaco News presents its highlight from the world of news. New York City, New York. Arrival of spring is officially confirmed as Ringling Brothers and Barnum and Bailey Circus opens at Madison Square Garden for a 4-week engagement. Tonight, Texaco News visits the circus and brings you a preview of the greatest show on earth's outstanding features. At the entrance of the circus, we find, of course, the traditional hoarse-voiced announcer.
2: Hurry, hurry, hurry. The big show's about to start on the inside. Hurry, hurry.
1: Outside, we also find the perennial little man and his wife from out of town.
3: What's that sign say, Myrna?
4: Says, circus. Must be some kind of hijinks.
3: Think we ought to go in, Myrna?
4: You bet. If it's half as good as it smells, it's a great show.
1: We follow them in and stop for a word with the circus publicity man, Sam Levine. Well, how does the circus look this year, Sam?
5: You're asking me? I told him not to open it. Don't open it, John, I says. I ain't ready. So what does he do? I ain't ready, and he opens it.
1: Well, who is John?
5: John Ringling North. He owns the circus.
1: Oh, he's the one you were talking to.
5: That's right. Don't open it, John, I says. I ain't ready. So what does he do? I ain't ready, and he opens it.
1: Well, what did Mr. North say?
5: Sammy says, "All right, you're my press agent. There's nothing I wouldn't do for you that I wouldn't do if it didn't have to be done. But when you ask me to open it, Sam, I gotta say to you, Sam, no, in the affirmative."
1: Well, he must have had a reason.
5: All right, so he had a little trouble. With a circus, you gotta expect trouble.
1: What trouble?
5: The dog-faced boy suddenly gets distemper.
1: Really?
5: The sword swallower gets indigestion. He's hiccup of knives and forks.
1: Knife, no spoons, sir.
5: The fire eater overdone it. One of his tonsils is a clinker.
1: Well, naturally...
5: I know John's upset with the elephant losing 400 pounds. The elephant's skin and bones.
1: What happened to the elephant?
5: Malnutrition.
1: Malnutrition.
5: The elephant's feeder was nearsighted. For 2 months, he kept leaving the elephant's hay at the wrong end. The elephant was sitting pretty, but he wasn't getting no nourishment.
1: Mr. North sure had plenty of trouble.
5: But that's got nothing to do with me. All right, so I'm only the circus press agent. But I pleaded with him. Don't open it, John, I says. I ain't ready. So what does he do? I ain't ready, and he opens
1: well.
5: It.
1: Well, tell me, why weren't you ready?
5: I didn't have no adjective.
1: No adjective? Or what
5: makes a circus? Is it the animals, the clowns, the bareback riders? No. Is it the press agent? Of course. But what makes a press agent? An adjective.
1: One adjective?
5: One adjective. Last year, for instance, the circus was resplendent.
1: Resplendent.
5: The year before, mammoth.
1: And this year?
5: This year, I ain't ready.
1: Well, why not?
5: This year, it's all new. The circus is streamlined. How can I find an adjective that'll... Hey, wait a minute. Wait a minute. I got it.
1: A streamlined adjective? What is it?
5: Stream-lousal. The circus this year is stream-lousal. Let's go, John. I'm ready.
1: And as Sam Levine, the press agent, scurries off to see John, we step inside to see the big show. We elbow our way through the milling crowds and stop to look at the wild animals. Here on the left, we see the hyenas. Well, where do you, hyena get in the cage a little late there. Where do you keep the hyenas during the winter, trainer?
6: We rent them to Bob Hope to mix in with his studio audience.
1: Across from the hyenas is the elephant nook. One of the elephants we see is just about to trumpet. Elephant was formerly with Louis Armstrong. As we draw closer, we see a little man standing near the elephants. We stop to chat with him. Are you an elephant lover, brother?
3: No, I was just trying something out.
1: Oh, an experiment?
3: Yeah. You've heard that old saying, an elephant never forgets.
1: Yes.
3: Well, I thought I would put an elephant to the test.
1: And did you?
3: Yeah. Last year, when a circus opened, I gave that third elephant there a piece of candy, an O. Henry bar.
1: An O. Henry bar.
3: Yeah.
1: And this year?
3: I came back to see if the elephant remembered me.
1: And did he?
3: The elephant not only remembered me, he even remembered that I had given him the O. Henry bar.
1: Well, how do you know?
3: He just gave me this old cellophane wrapper to throw away for him.
1: All right. We turn from the elephant's wastebasket to see the freak. On the first platform, we find the female monstrosity, Stout Sadie. We stop to pass the time of day. Hello, Stout Sadie.
7: Will you take this thing out of my mouth?
1: Oh, this little piece of cardboard?
7: Yeah.
1: Okay.
7: That's better.
1: Well, what is this cardboard?
7: It's a bookmark. I got 18 double chins.
1: Oh.
7: Have to keep a bookmark in my mouth.
1: Why?
7: Well, when I want to talk, I reach up till I feel a bookmark. I know which wrinkle to open.
1: I see what you mean. Tell me, how much do you weigh, Sadie?
7: I can't even find out.
1: Why not?
7: Every time I get on one of them penny weighing machines, the same card comes out.
1: What does the card say?
7: It says, now put the wagon on.
1: South, Sadie, we stop at Gargantua's cage. A man stands gazing in at the world's largest gorilla. The man seems to be talking to himself. We listen.
8: Why? Why? Why?
1: Is something troubling you, sir?
8: I've just been studying Gargantua.
1: Yeah?
8: Why, I keep asking myself. Why?
1: Why what?
8: Well, here's Gargantua, a monkey, leading the life of a furry Riley.
1: Yeah?
8: He's got a wife, a home, all he can eat for nothing, no work, no taxes to pay, nothing to worry about.
1: That's right.
8: Why? Why?
1: Well, why what?
8: Darwin said man descended from the monkey, didn't he?
1: Yes, he did.
8: So that's what I can't understand. Why? Why?
1: I often wonder. Well, and while we are trying to figure this out, an argument attracts our attention. Excited voices seem to be coming from the next booth.
2: You will take it, Douglas. Who will take it?
1: Rushing over, we find the Siamese twins in heated discussion.
2: Dumka.
1: Now, just a minute, boys. What's the trouble?
2: We are the Siamese twins, Mo and Joe. I am Mo and I am Joe.
1: Well, what's the trouble?
2: Joe is having a headache. One minute, please. Who is doing the talking, Mo or Joe? All right, Joe is doing the talking.
1: Just a minute, boys.
2: First, who is doing the talking, Mo or Joe?
1: You can both talk together, can't you?
2: Good. We will zusammen sprechen.
1: Fine. Now, what's wrong?
2: Joe is having a sore throat and a headache.
1: A sore throat and a headache, yes?
2: Joe is asking Mo to take an aspirin to cure Joe's headache.
1: Yes?
2: Mo is refusing to take the aspirin to cure Joe.
1: Well, if Joe has the headache, why doesn't Joe take the aspirin himself?
2: Joe is already eating a Zymotroki to cure his sore throat. Joe's mouth is full.
1: Well, somebody ought to take it.
2: Yeah, Mo will take it.
3: Nah, and Joe will take it.
2: Wait, just a minute, fellas.
1: You boys shouldn't fight.
2: Siamese twins cannot stop having arguments.
1: Why not?
2: Siamese twins to be Siamese twins.
1: Yes?
2: Something has got to come between them.
1: And so we leave the Siamese twins without seeing the connection. And as night falls on 8th Avenue, and the lazy moon rises slowly over Sloppy Joe's, tired but happy, we say aloha to the razorbacks and funny clowns, and board our BMT sunken gondola that glides us safely back to Jackson Heights in the good old USA. The end. Ladies and gentlemen, thanks to Kenny Baker, we are able to shake off the effects of our circus jaunt. For his first number this evening, Kenny sings Amapola.

0: Yes, very nice, Kenny. Well, hello, Larry Elliott, of all the people. Congratulations, Larry, my boy.
1: Congratulations? For what?
0: Why, on looking like your old self, Larry. Gosh, you know, you're about the only one of this crowd I can even recognize tonight.
1: Mm-hmm.
0: Everybody's slicked up like $6 worth of wet eels. Well, look at Jimmy over there. He's had his mustache moth-backed again. Al Goodman's got shoes on tonight. Kenny Baker's wearing a piece of omelet for a necktie. And if that isn't a strip torn out of an old rainbow Portland is wearing for a dress, what's got into everybody tonight?
1: Why, it's spring, Fred.
0: Spring is responsible for this sartorial metamorphosis?
1: Yes, spring makes everyone think of putting his best foot forward. 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

0: That was My Heart at Thy Sweet Voice, played by Al Goodman and his Texaco Valve Grinder. And now, hello, Portland.
1: Hello, Mr. Allen.
0: Well. What's on your mind, if you will forgive the overstatement?
1: Oh, I just stopped in to say goodbye.
0: Well, goodbye.
1: I'm not going. You are.
0: I am?
1: Yes. Aren't you leaving our show?
0: Portland, you haven't been reading the sponsor's mind, have you?
1: You're going on the Campbell Soup Program.
0: Oh, that. Well, yes, I'm going to be in a little play next Friday night. It's called My Client Curly.
1: Well, it's been fun working with you, Mr. Allen.
0: Well, I'm not going.
1: And just so you'll remember Mom and me, here is a basket of cheese sandwiches we made for you to take along.
0: Oh, boy. Little mementos?
1: Two of them are mementos. The rest are camembert.
0: Uh-huh. They could have all been camembert. It would have been just as cheesy. Just a minute. What is all this this sandwich, this three-decker sentiment here? This bon voyage business. Can't I even go on another program one night?
2: Mr. Allen.
0: Yes, Maestro.
2: I, Goodman, to you, Allen, wish to say one word of farewell.
0: And the word is?
2: Farewell.
0: An ad lib, hey? But, Maestro...
2: In my grief, words are failing, Goodman. There's only one way a broken-hearted musician can say goodbye. Boy!
0: Fire! Stop that alleged music! Who do you think you are, the riff-raff Nelson Eddy? What is this, what is this, Maestro? Portland brings cheese and you come up with corn. Now, after all, I'm not joining the Foreign Legion.
1: You mean you're coming back?
0: Well, of course I am.
2: Coming back, he says, and I am paying $2 for the arrangement of Auld Lang Syne.
0: That's why you should be crying right there. So what?
2: So next Wednesday you are coming back. It's another $2 for Hail, Hail, the gang's all here.
0: Once and for all, I am... So tell me, just one thing. Who spread this rumor that I was going for good?
1: Kenny Baker said that...
0: Kenny again. That kid looks like Skippy, but he's got the soul of Lucretia Borgia. Where is that pimpled rat?
1: I don't know.
0: Hey, Jimmy Wallington.
3: Yes, Fred.
0: Where's Kenny?
3: Oh, is it time for Kenny's entrance? I'll get going.
0: Kenny's entrance? What is this?
3: Quiet, please. And now, ladies and gentlemen, I bring you that worthy successor to Fred Allen, the new comedy star of the Texaco Star Theater, Kenny a Laugh-A-Minute Baker in person.
4: Thank you. And good evening, ladies and gentlemen. A funny thing happened on the way to the theater tonight.
0: Kenny...
4: Are you still around?
0: Am I still around? Now listen, you little fifth columnist.
4: Now don't get excited, F.A.
0: Well, who's excited? I am doing a guest shot Friday night. I'm not leaving this program. How can I leave? Who gets the laughs?
4: Oh, we'll get along some way.
0: Oh, no, Kenny. I'm not a man who leaves his friends in the lurch.
4: But think of yourself, F.A. This dramatic part may be the start of a new career. The legitimate theater. Grease paint. Cane and spats. I'm glad for you, old pal. This is from the heart.
0: Heart. You have a heart you can put in a pistachio shell, and it will rattle around when it... You have more ulterior motives, Kenny Baker, than a man bringing an apple to the draft board.
4: You've got me wrong, F.A.
0: Oh, yeah? You're trying to just get me... just trying to get me off the program to make room for Kenny, a Laugh-A-Minute Baker.
4: Oh, honest, F.A., I just heard about the emergency and I thought I'd jump into your breach.
0: Now, Lee... You leave my breeches out of it. You know... What is a breach? One with one leg? You know very well I can't leave this show. I have a contract.
4: I had my lawyer look at it. You can break Clause 7.
0: I just heard about the emergency. Clause 7 won't help, Kenny. I'll be back here next Wednesday night, and that's final.
1: Gosh, Mr. Allen, I sure am glad you're not going.
2: Likewise, Goodman. Going or coming, Goodman is looking forward to it.
4: Yes, just as well, F.A. You'd probably be sticking your neck out going in for drama. You aren't built to handle a heavy role.
0: Well, make up your mind now. We have a choice with the dollar dinner. You want a dinner? You want to have another go at it?
4: Well, it's just as well, F.A. You'd probably be sticking your neck out going in for drama. You aren't built to handle a heavy role.
1: I saw him eat a bagel once.
0: Bagel is a delicatessen roll, Portland. Kenny is referring to the theater. I mean, when he gets to it, he's referring to the theater.
4: Delicatessen or theater, a ham's a ham.
0: It may interest you to know, young man, that I am an old dramatic actor. I don't want to boast, but some years ago, I was known as the Orson Welles of East Orange, New Jersey.
4: Why, I didn't know that
0: It might interest you further to know that when the news got around that I was doing a serious play on the Campbell Show, Soroyan made me an offer, came out of a basement and made me an offer, and a spontaneous organization sprang up overnight.
1: What kind of an organization?
0: You haven't seen the evening papers. You haven't heard of the CCTDFAFTLT.
4: What's that?
0: Why, it's obvious. The Citizens Committee to Draft Fred Allen for the Legitimate Theater. What's that, he says? Why, this is bigger than the John Doe Club already.
1: Well, who's behind this movement, Mr. Allen?
0: Well, I don't know who the gentleman is. They say he's a theater lover of some kidney in the community. His name is Preebles.
4: Mr. Preebles?
0: Yes, Mr. Preebles. Probably a very important... come in.
5: Mr. Allen?
0: Yes?
5: I'm Mrs. Horlick, party worker for the CCTDFAFTLT.
0: Mrs. Horlick?
5: Yes.
0: Well, we were just talking about the wonderful work you're doing, Mrs. Horlick.
5: Mr. Allen, on behalf of our president, Mr. Preebles,
0: yes?
5: And our 30,000 theater lovers, I implore you to give up this mockery known as radio and come back and save the legitimate theater. Well,
0: madam, this is indeed an honor, but...
5: No, but... Mr. Preebles insists.
0: Well, madam, I must have time.
5: Mr. Preebles says, act now.
0: But, madam, I...
5: In the words of Mr. Preebles, the theater needs Allen.
0: Well, all right. If the theater needs me, I'll give up radio. You can tell Mr. Preebles.
4: Congratulations, F.A.
5: Why, Mr. Preebles, what are you doing here?
0: Preebles, so you're Preebles. Mr. Preebles. You wait until I introduce this next number, KB. Ladies and gentlemen, Miss Wynn Murray sings for us Play, Play, Tina. And now, Mr. Preebles Baker, you and I will adjourn to the woodshed.
4: Oh, gee, F.A., it was only in...

0: ladies and gentlemen, a gentleman with the most unusual hobby, our special guest, Mr. Seymour Things. What is your hobby, Seymour?
1: Movie bonus.
0: Movie bonus.
1: Yes, huh? I go to 9 pictures a day looking for mistakes.
0: Oh, you mean bonus like casting Jack Benny in a picture bonus of that sort?
1: Little things.
0: Oh.
1: It takes today. First, I seen a Western. The villain's having a gunfight.
0: Uh-huh.
1: All he's got is 1 Colt 6-shooter, but he shoots 7 times.
0: Well, he probably had a Colt in his head. You see, that would enable him.
1: Hey, the second feature is Dorothy L'Amour as a South Seas native.
0: Yeah.
1: Only her sarong has got a zipper on. A zipper in the South Seas. Ha ha.
0: Well, of course. You
1: then
0: know.
1: The third feature comes on. A guy's a castaway on a raft. All at once, he says, "We're saved. There's a steamer 30 miles away." Now, how could any guy see a steamer 30 miles away below the horizon? I ask you.
0: Well, don't ask me, Seymour. Ask our maritime expert, Commodore James Wallington. Can you explain it, Jimmy?
2: 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A sign of excessive wear in the engine, with expensive repairs the only solution. 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

0: wait a minute. I have to turn over the page here. That was a demi-sash arrangement of You Should Be Set to Music from the Broadway review, Crazy with the Heat. And now the Texaco Roundtable, ladies and gentlemen. This is the only unrehearsed discussion group in radio that concentrates on trivia, no matter too small for our consideration. If we can see it, we'll discuss it. Portland opens the meeting simply by calling the roll, if you will, Portland.
1: Mr. George Nagel from Jamaica, Long Island.
0: Well, good evening, Mr. Nagel.
2: How are you, Mr. Allen?
0: Are you in business over there in Jamaica?
2: Well, we are in business of putting a racetrack in the commission. We're going to open Saturday.
0: Oh, you're at the racetrack, are you?
2: Yes, sir.
0: May I ask your official capacity?
2: Well, a superintendent.
0: Oh, a superintendent at the racetrack,
2: just
0: eh?
2: Just one of them.
0: Well, how long have you been there?
2: Oh, about 12 years.
0: 12 years, really? If Bing Crosby lasts that long, he may live long enough to have one of his horses win, if he says.
2: Quite possible.
0: But I think hope.

0: long. He may live long enough to have one of his horses win, if he
1: says. Quite possible.
0: But I think a Hope's program will do Crosby's horses more harm than Crosby will do. They'll wear them out before he does. Well, tell me, how many people will you be able to accommodate at the track, with the remodel track, when you open
1: it? Well, we're going to be able to seat 16,000.
0: 16,000.
1: And we'll pretty safely accommodate close to
0: 50,000 people, huh? And a racetrack.
1: And we'll park over 15,000 cars.
0: Uh-huh. Well, of course, when one's born every minute, you've got to have plenty of room, I mean.
1: And plenty of room for him to move around.
0: Tell me, how many pari-mutuel windows do you have there?
1: Well, I've got 460.
0: 460. And how many horses?
1: Well, there's about 400 horses there now, and more coming in every day.
0: Oh, that's one to each window. I mean, you can get... you can...
1: get your own horse right to the window.
0: Well, I don't... Can you... Have you any idea what fascinates so many people? What is it about horse racing that causes millions of people around the country to play every day?
1: Oh, just the desire to win, I suppose, get something.
0: Well, I know, but away from the track, what kick you get out of it? You see people all over the country never see a horse, but they play races every day.
1: Well, probably get a kick of... dodging the cops and make a bet.
0: Oh, just the running? Well, I never saw the... I've never been able to see the advantage in the betting on horses. After all, a fella bets $2 on a horse, the race starts, the horse gets the exercise, the jockey gets the ride, the guy at the mutual window gets the $2, and what does the man get? I mean,
1: he gets nervous frustration.
0: A heart attack. Well, thank you. Thank you, Mr. Nagel. And now, Portland.
2: Miss Joy Lattman of New York City.
0: Good evening, Miss Lattman.
3: Good evening, Miss Allen.
0: May I ask what you're doing here in New York? Do you live here?
3: I'm studying, yes. I'm studying physical anthropology up at Columbia.
0: Oh, physical anthropology?
3: That's right.
0: Well, I only went to high school, Miss Lattman. Could you clarify that a little? Physical anthropology.
3: Well, the simplest definition of anthropology is that it's the study of man, and physical anthropology deals with the physical differences in men.
0: Oh, I see. And that's what you're studying? Why, you want to be a teacher in later life?
3: No, I'd rather work in a museum. You see, we work with living people, and we also work with skeletons and fragments.
0: Oh, in museums?
3: Mm-hmm.
0: Well,
3: we work out in the field. We go out and dig up skeletons and see where they belong.
0: Well, gee, I should think a young, good-looking girl such
3: you.
0: As... Huh? No, my eyes are good, and I say that, and... I should think a young girl such as you are, a pretty girl, would be more interested in studying one of the present-day rug cutters rather than one of the old, digging up an old prehistoric smoothie to study. Because after all, a girl doesn't have to know anything about anthropology to dig up a guy to go out with. Now, you know...
3: I do that the rest of the time.
0: All right, thank you, Miss Lattman.
2: And now, Mr. Harry Nicholson of Jackson Heights, Long Island.
0: Well, good evening, Mr.
4: Allen. Good evening.
0: Nicholson, what do you do over in Jackson Heights, may I ask?
4: Yes, sir.
0: Are you in business over there?
4: Yes, sir. Run a cigar and stationery store.
0: Oh, you run a cigar and stationery
4: store
0: in Jackson Heights, huh? Whereabouts?
4: Well, 96th and the Boulevard.
0: 90th and the Boulevard.
4: Northern Boulevard.
0: Well, how is business over there?
4: Oh, very fine.
0: Business is good,
4: sir.
0: Huh?
4: Always good.
0: Well,
4: with
0: I'm
4: me.
0: Good with you, personally. Is that a state of mind, or have you got the books to prove it? I
4: got the books to prove it.
0: Well, I'm glad to hear
4: that,
0: Mr. Nicholson, because I know a man who runs a similar store over at Forest Hills, a stationery and cigar store, a little store like that. And business is so bad over there with him, he is selling the children candy on the Morris plan. I mean, little kids.
4: Well, not with me.
0: Not with me.
4: I'm well known around the neighborhood.
0: You are?
4: Yes, sir.
0: You're well known around the neighborhood? Do you have a pinball machine in the place?
4: No, sir.
0: You
4: never
0: don't?
4: Did. No, not that kind.
0: No pinball.
4: No.
0: Do you think that the pinball machines are bad for children to have access to them, do you?
4: I should say it is bad.
0: The flashing of the lights bad for their eyes?
4: Bad.
0: That brings us to our discussion, Mr. Nicholson,
4: yes,
0: if you'll excuse me. With Easter in the offing and new millinery styles on display, the topic of the moment, naturally, I'm talking to everybody, Mr. Nicholson.
4: Yes.
0: Which includes you, naturally.
4: With
0: the Easter in the offing and the new millinery styles on display, the topic of the moment, naturally, is women's hats. This is nothing personal, Mr. Nicholson. I'm just going to mention the

0: question here, which I'll ask you about a little later on. Originally, women's chapeaux were designed to act as sort of a protection from the elements. But down through the ages, milliners have run amok, and today we find women wearing anything from cocktail coasters to coffee rings for hats. Now, wait, Mr. Now, we must all hold in just a little Now, our question tonight is, do you think... You are the first yes man I've ever had. We're not going to get to the question. Our question tonight is, do you think women should wear the grotesque creations the millinery trend encourages today, or do you think that women should demand hats that are less spectacular and more practical? Now, Mr. Nagel, may I ask you briefly for your opinion? What do you think about women's hats?
1: Well,
0: you think they're going too far with them, do you?
1: I think they've gone far enough.
0: You think they've gone far enough? Do you think the horses over at Jamaica would refuse to wear some of the hats you see around?
1: Yes.
0: You think the horses would? Do you? In other words, you think that women are going a little too far with their millinery, huh?
1: I do.
0: Well, how about you, Miss Latman? You haven't any hat on, so...
2: No. As a practical physical anthropologist, I'd say that a woman should wear the hat that helps her get her man and keep him.
0: Oh. You have an ulterior motive, then. Your millinery, you buy your millinery for a specific purpose,
2: yes.
0: I see. So that if your boyfriend's eyesight was bad, I mean, any kind of a hat would do as long as he looked up and figured something was there under the hat. Well, what do you think about women's millinery, Mr. Nicholson?
3: Well, I agree with them.
0: You agree? Oh, well, we're not... Well, that about washes up the whole thing, I guess. It's obvious that we have wasted our time tonight. Women will go right on wearing hats that look like anything from a frustrated pen wiper to a midget corsage. Oh, please, Mr. N. Fortunately, most women show better taste in selecting their husbands than their millinery. If they didn't, a lot of wives would be walking around with some funny-looking guys. On this hilarious note, the meeting closes, and thank you all, and you, Mr. That seems to bring us to Kenny Baker Preble's again. And Mr. Preble's song is The Things I Love.

0: Peebles. You did very well. Thank you, Mr. Peebles.
1: Pardon me, Fred. Here's a telegram just came in for you.
0: For me? Well, let's see what this telegram says, Jimmy. Oh, shoot.
1: Bad news, Fred?
0: Oh, very bad news, Jimmy. This is from a friend of mine up in Maine who runs a poultry farm. He says my million-dollar idea has come a cropper.
1: What million-dollar idea?
0: Well, I told this fella up there to get his hens in the pink of condition, sing them sad songs to make them blue, then show them an ostrich egg so they'd be green with envy.
1: What for?
0: Well, so they'd lay colored eggs for Easter, of course. But listen to this telegram, Jay. Your idea is a dud. Two out of three eggs are white, and the other one came out a dingy plaid.
1: Say, that is bad news, Fred.
0: Yes, it is.
1: Your duds are always bad news. Just as gasoline duds are bad news to your engine, bad news to your pocketbook. That's why there's no place in Texaco Fire Chief for sluggish, slow-action duds that fail to vaporize, fail to take the spark quickly. 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
0: The Texaco Workshop players. Tonight, instead of presenting their usual skit, they take you behind the scenes in radio. 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What a life, you say. Nothing to do but clip old jokes out of magazines. No worries, nothing but laughter and applause. That's what you think. Little do you know what the radio comedian goes through each week, his trials, his tribulations. Well, tonight we show you the seamy side of the picture. It's called Shortcut to a Nervous Breakdown, or The Radio Comedian Makes It the Hard Way. Our case history tonight concerns the heartaches of an average radio comedian. Oh, let us call him Kenny Dank.
2: Any resemblance between the character known as Kenny Dank and any other Kenny Dank living around the radio is purely coincidental.
0: Our average comedian is employed by an average advertising agency. Let's call the agency Betten, Bitten, Ditto, and Button.
2: Any resemblance between the firm of Betten, Bitten, Ditto, and Button and any existing firm named Betten, Bitten, Ditto, and Button is their tough luck.
0: Story starts. As the curtain rises...
2: Any resemblance between this curtain and any other
0: now
2: curtain?
0: Now, we get the idea, Mr. Barrymore.
2: Oh.
0: Any resemblance between that O and the curtain rises on the office of Bolivar Balaam Button, president of the great advertising agency of Betten, Bitten, Button, etc. Bolivar Balaam Button is entering his executive sanctum. Oh, good morning, Miss Yuck.
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3: Yes, sir. They sure add up to a lot of figures.
0: These radio popularity ratings are very important, Miss Yuck. These figures show whether our clients' programs are gaining or losing listeners. You see, I'll show this list here. Fake It or Believe It, up 1.2. One Man's Relatives, up 2.6. Carborundum Carnival, up the...
3: Something wrong?
0: Wrong! Our comedy program, the Kenny Dank Fun Fest, has gone down again. This is the second month in succession.
3: What's the rating?
0: Minus 2.2. Yeah! If Kenny Dank's sponsors, Moriarty's Mutsus, find out that no one is listening to Dank's program, we lose the account. Now, when Dank comes in today to read this week's script to the office boy for reaction, tell him I want to see him.
3: Kenny Dank is outside now.
0: Well, send him in here.
3: Yes, sir. Mr. Dank, please.
4: Hello, BBO sock.
0: Now, Dank, your program is slipping. This is the second month you have gone down on the popularity survey.
4: Oh, quit kidding, BB. I've been killing them.
0: Figures don't lie, Dank. Here's the Crosley report. Here's the Hooper that checks on the Crosley. Here's the Duper that checks on the Hooper and the Booper. Now, according to the Booper Hooper Duper... You are down to minus 2.2.
4: Oh, that's nothing.
0: Minus 2 is less than nothing, Dang.
4: Well, I was on opposite two fireside chats this month.
0: Don't alibi, Dank. You can't blame him for everything. Now, you are slipping. When a comedian slips, the advertising agency has got to step in.
4: But the last time the agency stepped in, I went down 19 points.
0: No heresy, Dank. Your program has got to be revised. Miss Yuck?
3: Yes, sir.
0: The agency has got to hype up Dank's program. Sound the conference bell.
3: Yes, sir. Conference! Come and get it!
5: Bumble reporting. Jumble reporting.
0: Well, where's Bumble?
6: The Bumble reporting, sir.
0: Well, what held you up, Bumble?
6: I was licking an envelope, sir. I stopped to seal it.
0: You know very well when you hear the conference gong, you are supposed to drop everything and report, Bumble. Yet you stopped to seal an envelope.
6: Yeah, but I have a dry mouth, sir. It took me 2 hours to work up a drool. I didn't want to lose it.
0: Well, all right, all right. Write me a memo to that effect.
6: Yeah.
0: Now let's get down to business. Gentlemen, the Kenny Dank Fun Fest is slipping on all radio surveys. Dank needs a new program. Men, what we've got to have is an idea.
5: Check, check.
6: Check.
0: Men, we have got to change Dank's setup.
5: Check, check.
6: Check.
0: Men.
5: Check, check.
6: Check.
0: Accelerate, Bumble.
6: Sorrow.
0: You've got to speed it up. You're slowing up the conference.
6: Yes.
0: Now you watch it. Come in at a quicker tempo, a 6-8 if you can arrange it. Now, men, we have got to hatch an idea. Let's mow, men.
4: Say, I've got an idea. How about cutting out Dank Singer and putting in a quartet? But my program has a quartet now.
0: Yes, the program.
4: Well, that finishes me. I'm only vice president in charge of suggesting we put in a quartet.
5: Hold everything. I just got a flash.
0: Lay it on the table, AJ.
5: How about cutting out the actors and putting in audience participation?
0: We've tried audience participation.
5: And how about cutting out the audience and putting in actor participation?
0: Well, you can't cut out studio audiences and render thousands of people homeless.
4: Say, how about not making it a quiz program?
5: How about not making it an Aldrich family?
6: How about just not making it?
0: No, no, no. No, men. Wait a minute. I've got it.
4: What is it, Chief?
0: The new Kenny Dank Fun Fest will be what radio is crying for. This is something revolutionary.
4: What's that, BB?
0: A 30-minute program.
4: Yeah.
0: You follow me, men?
4: Yeah.
0: With an orchestra.
4: Yeah.
0: A comedian.
4: Yeah.
0: And a guest star.
5: Wonderful!
6: Yeah, wonderful.
4: Exactly what my program is now, BB.
0: Great. That proves we're on the right track, Dank. Agency cooperation gets results every time. Well, the conference is over. Break it up, men.
5: So long, Keith. So long, Keith.
6: So long, Miss Yuck.
3: Why the idea?
0: Don't mind SB, Miss Yuck. He always relaxes for 20 seconds after a conference. Now, let me see. Where were we?
4: We were fixing up my radio program.
0: Oh, yes. Now, what is your show this week, Dank?
4: We're doing a burlesque of a moving picture.
0: A revolutionary idea on a comedy program. What picture is it?
4: The Sea Dog. Here's the script.
0: Uh-huh. Now, let me see. Oh, very funny. Very funny. Yes, but it isn't funny enough, Dank. The agency has got to hype it up. Now, how many writers write your program?
4: 16.
0: Well, no wonder your program is slipping. Trying to turn out a half-hour program with only 16 writers.
4: But, B.B.!
0: Miss Yuck, buzz for our agency gag man.
3: Yes, sir.
0: Our agency joke writers will make your Sea Dog sketch a masterpiece. Come in.
7: Company! Hoy! Hush! Company! Halt! Second platoon, company 2 of agency joke writers reporting, sir.
0: Very well, Lieutenant Glee. Here's Dank's script. Have your men put in some gags, polish it up, kick it around, live with it, sleep on it, and have it back in 2 minutes.
7: Yes, sir. Company, present pencil. Fire, hush!
4: Gee, all those writers to fix up one little sketch?
0: Our men work fast, Dank. Come in.
7: Lieutenant Glee reporting, sir. Here's Dank's script. It's all gagged up.
0: Well, a little late, but nice work, Lieutenant.
7: Thank you, sir.
0: Gad, what an organization. We're the only advertising agency in the country with a bugle.
4: Is my step ready now, BB?
0: Just one more thing, Dank. We'll have to step next door and consult all department heads for deletion.
4: Yes, sir.
0: Department heads, attention. Kenny Dank here is going to read his comedy script. I want you to check on it as he goes along.
8: Yes, sir, BB.
0: Now, go right ahead, Dank.
4: Well, the scene opens off the coast of Florida.
8: Just a minute.
4: Yes, sir?
8: Public relations can't pass any mention of Florida. California won't like it.
0: But Florida is out, Dank.
4: Okay. Now there's a tropical storm.
8: Cut out the storm. Weather Bureau won't permit unauthorized storms.
0: Storm is out. The storm is out, Dank.
4: But there's a shipwreck. The storm blows a boat.
8: Have the boat run into a rock.
4: All right. The boat crashes into a rock.
5: The rock is out. The music department must. There's a rock in the Rock of Ages.
0: The rock is out, Dank. Go ahead.
4: But I don't see
0: you
4: what...
0: You don't see. You don't see. Let me see the rest of those jokes there, Dank.
4: Here.
0: Let me see now. Here. The poker game joke here. Three vegetarians playing for small stakes. Small stakes offends the vegetarians. It's out.
4: But you're ruining
0: it's out. It's out, Dank. And these other jokes here. Out, out. Yep, this
4: but,
0: one out. Out,
4: what?
0: Out, out.
4: But
0: now here. There you are, Dank. You make these cuts and your sea dog sketch is perfect.
4: But you've taken out all the jokes. How will it sound on the air?
0: How will it sound? Great. Listen.
5: The Kenny Dank program is on the air. Tonight, Kenny Dank and his Fun Fest present the Sea Dog.
4: Ahoy, the Mizzen Man.
9: Who's got a cigarette?
4: Ahoy, the Mizzen Man.
9: Who's got a match?
4: Ahoy, the Mizzen Mast.
10: The ship's sinking, Captain.
11: Then we're safe.
12: No, don't kill yourself.
4: Aye, aye, sir.
12: Captain, put down that harpoon.
4: Ahoy, the Mizzen Mast. I quit. I can't go on the air with a thing like this.
0: What's wrong with it?
4: Why, even Fred Allen wouldn't use a sketch like this. And he'll use anything. By the time you agency guys and the broadcasting company get through cutting out a comedian's jokes, he isn't funny.
0: Exactly. And as the president of Betten, Bitten, Ditto, and Button, let me tell you, Dank, we cut out your stuff purposely. Radio is a big business. Radio comedians and radio itself must have one thing in common.
4: What's that?
0: They are not to be laughed at. Dank, you're fired.

0: now, just a nightcap word from Larry Elliott.
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5: Once upon a time there was an engineer.
6: Choo-choo Charlie was his name, we hear.
5: He had an engine and he sure had fun. 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
7: 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Charlie says, love my good and plenty. 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

0: to present Arthur Lowe, John LeMessurier, and Clive Dunn in Dad's Army. The Captain's Car, featuring John Lorre, Arnold Ridley, and Ian Lavender, with this week's guests Bill Pertwee, Larry Martin, Betty Marsden, and Gerard Green. Here is the news, and this is John Snagg reading it. With Hitler continuing his tyrannical attempts to bring the whole of Europe under the heel of the Nazi jackboot, the people of Britain are becoming even more adamant that they will never succumb. At the headquarters of Warrington-on-Sea Home Guard, Sergeant Wilson is already in the office when Captain Mannering arrives.
1: Evening, Wilson.
2: Oh, good evening, sir.
1: Anything in the post?
2: Well, there's a memo here from Colonel Masters, sir. Apparently the French general is definitely visiting Warrington, and GHQ are planning to use a unit of the Home Guard to provide the Guard of Honour.
1: Well, I hope it's not us. Damned red tape. Anyway, I never had much time for the French.
2: Hmm? I thought they were regarded as very fine soldiers.
1: Only up to a point. They were never much good after lunch, you know.
2: Very, weren't they?
1: No. All that wine and garlic, very debilitating.
2: Yes. Well, of course, you know about these things.
1: And there's all that sloppy kissing they get up to. Can't even pin a medal on a chap without kissing him.
2: Yes, well, if you were picked as the guard commander, you'd probably get one.
1: Medal?
2: No, a kiss.
1: Oh. Sure you, Wilson. I'm not having any of that sort of thing. Come in.
3: Well, sorry to interpose, Captain Mannering, but there is a lady outside.
1: Oh, really? Not Mrs. Mannering, is it?
3: No, sir, no. When I say a lady, I don't mean a woman, although, of course, she is a woman, otherwise she couldn't be a lady, which she is. What I mean is she is a lady because that is part of her name, Lady Maltby.
1: Lady Maltby? Oh, what does she want?
3: Oh, she didn't give me any confidence about that, sir. Lords and ladies very rarely do, you know, sir. When we was in the Sudan, Lord Kitchener never gave any of us any confidence.
1: No, all right, sir. Show her ladyship in.
3: Very good, sir. Right, sir.
1: Better tidy yourself up a bit, Wilson. Hmm? Do your collar up for a start.
2: All right, sir. Right, sir.
1: And as soon as you've paid your respects to her ladyship, you can withdraw. I expect she only wants to deal with officers.
2: As a matter of fact, I...
1: Ah, this will be her. Come in.
3: Her ladyship, the Lady Maltby.
1: Ah, good morning, Your Ladyship.
4: Good morning.
1: This is indeed an honour. I'm Captain Mannering.
4: Ah, yes. I've heard about you.
1: This is my sergeant, who's just leaving.
4: Oh, I do hope not. Hello, Arthur. How nice to see you.
2: And you, Angela, yes. I must say you're looking absolutely marvellous.
4: Thank you.
3: Her ladyship seems to have confidence in Mr. Wilson. I think they met previous, sir.
1: Yes, I'd rather got that impression. Thank you, Corporal. That will be all.
4: Yep. One moment, Corporal. I know your face, don't I?
3: Yes, Your Ladyship. I've been purveying meat to your establishment ever since 1933, when his late lordship fell out with Sainsbury's.
4: Yes, of course. It's Mr. Jones. Oh, by the way, there'll be one book extra this week. My son is home on leave.
3: Oh, you leave it to me, Your Ladyship. I shall be able to do you chops or a nice bit of shin.
4: Thank you so much.
1: Right, that'll be all, Jones. Thank you.
3: Yeah, right, sir. Very good, sir. Thank you, sir. Good.
1: Well now, Lady Maltby.
4: Oh, Arthur. Oh, it really is good to see you again.
2: Yes, I find it absolutely wonderful. So now he's coming home. How is he?
4: Oh, he got married, you
2: he
4: know.
2: Didn't.
4: Yes, he did.
2: Yes, Aunt Lessie told me.
1: Look, I hate to break this up.
4: Of course, but... you see, Nigel. Nigel is with the Blues.
2: Is he really?
4: Now.
2: Is he? My grandfather was in the Blues, you know.
1: Yeah, Wilson. Hmm? I'm quite sure Lady Maltby hasn't come here to discuss your family affairs.
4: Oh. Oh, you must forgive us, but it's been so long since we were able to have a chin wag.
1: Yes, well, you both made up for it now, haven't you?
4: Actually, I really came here to talk about my car.
1: Your car?
4: Yes. You see, I can't get petrol for it, and it just sits there in the garage. So I thought perhaps that someone could use it, you know, to help the war effort.
1: What kind of a car is it?
4: Oh, well, just an ordinary sort of Rolls.
1: Oh, just a Rolls?
4: The thing is... is, you see. Who would make the best use of it? The Home Guard or the Warden?
1: Oh, the Home Guard, definitely.
4: Oh, I'm so glad you think so. That Mr. Hodges, you know, he seems such an awfully common man.
2: Oh.
4: Besides, you see, I already know Mr. Jones, and of course Arthur is such a darling.
1: Of course. Yeah.
4: I'm sure you're very nice, too, when one gets to know you.
1: I can assure you, Lady Mulberry, that if you allow us to use your car, we would take great care of it. My men are very reliable.
4: I'm sure they are.
1: I'm very particular who I have in my platoon, you know. Every man is handpicked.
5: Hey, Captain Manorin. We're all lined up out there waiting, waiting, and if you're going to be much longer, we're all going home. I just thought you'd like to know.
4: Good heavens! Who was that?
1: That was Private Fraser.
4: Oh.
1: He's a rough diamond, you know. Pure gold underneath. Just the man to have beside you in a scrap.
4: Yes, I'm sure.
2: Yes, but what would we actually do with Angela's Rolls Royce?
1: Well, I should use it as a staff car, of course.
2: Oh, I see. Yeah, yeah. There's all sort of shiny in Rolls Royces.
4: You can camouflage it, as far as I'm concerned.
1: Very well, Wilson. Lady Maltby says that we can camouflage it.
2: Yeah, but I mean, the large Rolls Royce, won't it look a bit silly?
1: How do you mean?
2: Well, I suppose we could always sit you on a cushion.
4: Well, I must be off. I'll tell my chauffeur, Glossop, to drive the Rolls over on Saturday.
1: Thank you very much indeed, Your Ladyship. Really is most generous of you.
2: Yes, Andrew, you're an absolute brick.
4: Goodbye, Captain Mannering. Au revoir, Arthur. I'll see myself out.
2: Bye-bye, Angela. Remember me to Nigel.
1: And me.
2: Ah, dear. Oh, well. Isn't she a sweet person? Don't you think so?
1: I think it's pathetic.
2: Hmm? Well, what is?
1: You. Hmm? Kowtowing to her just because she's got a title.
2: Kowtowing? I wasn't kowtowing at all.
1: But I can assure you a title cuts no ice with me. You can tell that to your Auntie Lettuce. Ah, there you are, Mannering. You've done me right in the eye, haven't you? What are you talking about, Hodges? And how dare you barge into my office? Never mind about that. I've just met Lady Maltby. She was thinking of giving me that car. Now you stuck the sherbet in and put her off me.
2: We didn't put her off you.
1: Just so happens that we know her ladyship very well socially.
6: Oh, is that so?
1: Well, I'll tell you one thing. Me and my lads is providing half the guard of honour for the French general on Saturday, and I just hope you're not providing the other half, because I don't want to be stuck opposite your ugly mug mates.
6: How dare you?
1: And I'll tell you something else, Napoleon. From now on, you'd better watch your step. Because if I see even a chink of light from this hall, or if you shine a torch, or if you leave as much as a bicycle around without immobilising it, I'll have you.
6: I haven't got a bicycle.
1: Then you'd better immobilise your bath chair.
2: Oh, yeah. He really is the most awful fellow, isn't he?
1: Well, what do you expect? Mm. No business to be chief warden at all. Chap's a greengrocer.
2: So was Lord Maltby.
1: Oh, really? Mm. In a big way of business, I suppose.
2: Oh, yes. It's not what you know or who you know. It's how much of it you have.
1: Yeah, all right, Wilson. Don't have any of that bullshy talk here. I'll just have a word with the men. Now, pay attention, men. I'm proud to announce that another vehicle has been added to our battle fleet. It is, in fact, a Rolls-Royce staff car.
7: Rolls-Royce? Can I drive it, Mr. Mannering?
1: Certainly not, Pike.
7: Well, Bags, I first ride in it.
1: Be quiet, boy.
8: Evening, Captain Mannering.
1: Oh, good evening, Colonel.
8: I assume you got my memo confirming the visit of the French general on Saturday?
1: Yes, I did indeed, sir. Very exciting.
8: Yes, well, as I happen to be passing your HQ tonight, I thought I'd just pop in. Because I'm sure you'd like to know that your platoon has been selected to provide the guard of honour outside the town hall.
1: Oh. Thank you, sir. An honour, indeed. There you are, men. You see the reward you get for being smart?
6: Yeah, another hour of cleaning and blankoing.
8: Yes, of course. One of the reasons we chose your platoon, Captain Mannering, is because of the speech which has to be made before the general's departure.
1: Ah, yes, of course.
8: Yes, it has to be in French.
1: Oh. Well, I suppose I could practice.
8: Yes, well, according to our records, your sergeant speaks fluent French, so he's the obvious choice.
1: I wouldn't have thought it was all that obvious, no. But anyway. Do you speak French, Wilson?
2: Well, you know, what you might call petit peu.
1: The what?
2: Petit peu.
6: I see.
8: Oh, by the way, I've been asked by Area to make Saturday as smart an occasion as possible.
6: I can't see how it's going to be very smart if we have those wardens sprawling all over the town hall steps.
8: Yes, you may well be right. Yet I can see that the wardens could quite easily make it look a bit of a shamble. You know, I tell you what, Mannering, I'll fix it with the mayor and the town clerk, huh? In the meantime, you can take it that your platoon will provide the whole guard of honor. Huh?
7: And Uncle Arthur will make the speech in French.
9: Bonjour, vous êtes... Wait a minute. Mon cher général, nous autres... nous autres...
7: Oh, hello, Uncle Arthur. What are you doing here so early?
9: Well, I thought I'd be first so I could rehearse my speech for this afternoon.
7: I bet Mr. Mannering wishes he could speak French so that he could make a speech.
9: Yeah, I suppose he does, yes, yes.
7: I bet he'll be ever so jealous when you get kissed by the general.
9: Oh, I don't know. Mr. Mannering and I have never really been that close. All right, pop it to the office and answer that, will you, Frank?
7: Yes. All right, Uncle Arthur.
9: Where was I? Ah, oh, yes. Mon cher général, nous autres sommes très honorés de votre visite. Yes, that's not bad, I suppose. Nous espérons que vous pourrez regagner. That can't be right, no. Should it be prouvé?
7: Prouvé.
9: Should it be prouvé, do you think?
7: I don't know. That was Lady Maltby's chauffeur on the phone.
9: Oh, yes, of course, Glossop. But what did he want?
7: Well... He was on his way to the paint shop to get the Rolls-Royce camouflage.
9: Oh, yes.
7: But he's run out of petrol just outside the town hall, so now he's stuck there.
9: Yes, well, he'll just have to leave it where it is and shift it later when he's got some
7: petrol. But you don't understand, you see. Hmm? He's been told to shift it straight away because they're expecting the mayor's car. And the Rolls is in the way. Anyway, I told him you and I will go over there and help.
9: Ah.
7: Well, come on, Uncle Arthur. You and the chauffeur can push it and I'll steer.
9: Talking about Frank, we can't push a great big car like that.
7: Of course we can. You're ever so muscular. Mum's always saying so.
9: She really?
7: Anyway, I might be able to find some petrol.
9: Well, what about Captain Mannering and the others? The parade's due to start in 20 minutes.
7: Well, that's all right. I've written them a note. Now, come on, Uncle Arthur.
9: No,
7: come on.
9: For heaven's sake, Frank, please. You always want to do things in such a hurry.
10: Sir, here are the papers you wanted from your office.
6: Oh, yes. Thank you, Fraser.
10: And I found this wee note on your desk. It's from Private Pike.
6: What does it say?
10: Rolls broken down... Outside town hall, we've gone to help.
6: Fail to see what possible help Wilson, of all people, could be. Mind you, perhaps we'd better do something. I know. Jones.
11: Yes, sir?
6: Take your van down to the town hall and tow it to the paint shop.
11: The town hall, sir?
6: No, the... the Rolls.
11: I see. Very good, sir.
6: Fraser and Walker, you go with him.
10: I'll do that, sir.
11: Yes, sir. Oh, I'm all steady, Uncle Arthur.
9: No, Frank, I still don't think... We should have taken this petrol out of Mr. Hodges' motorbike. I mean, really. Honestly, I mean, it's practically stealing.
11: No, it isn't. What? We requisitioned it. Anyway, I left him a note. There. That's the lot.
9: I expect Glossop will drive us both to the paint shop. But first, put the tin and funnel away.
11: All right.
9: Well, go on, then. Hurry up, Frank.
7: I'm coming, Uncle Arthur.
11: Smashing, isn't it? I bet this will make Mr. Mannering feel ever so important.
9: Oh, I don't know. He has managed it so far without a Rolls. Quite classic. Thank you. Thank you very much indeed. Thank you.
7: Hey, look, Uncle Arthur. There's another Rolls pulling up outside the town hall.
9: That'll probably be the mayor's car. Now, remember, Glossop said they were expecting it.
7: Oh, yeah, of course. Hey, look at the number plate. TM1. TM. Oh, that obviously stands for the mayor. Hey, the chauffeur's got out. He's going inside. Oh, can't see anymore. Town hall's gone round the corner.
9: Yeah. Just sit back and enjoy the ride.
7: Yeah, all right.
12: Blimey, Jonesy, can't you get this old van of yours to go any faster?
10: I must say, Jonesy, I find the idea of this old van of yours towing another vehicle highly amusing. I should think it's more likely we'll be needing a tow ourselves.
11: Be quiet. Look, there's the town hall on the left.
12: Yeah, and there's the Rolls outside.
10: How can I see any sign of Sergeant Wilson or young Pikey?
12: Well, perhaps they've given up and gone back to the hall.
13: You can hardly expect them to push that thing all the way to the paint shop.
5: Hey, hold on. We'd better make sure it's the right car before we tow it away.
3: Of course it's the right car. Look at the number plate.
13: TM1. What's that stand for, then?
3: Thomas Maltby, of course. Anyway, Joe, the rope's in the back. Come on, hop out and do the necessary, will you? Then we can tow it down to the paint shop.
13: Okay, Corporal. You're the boss?
3: Yep.
5: Have you any idea, Jonesy? How much Manolin's paying for this camouflaging job?
3: Ooh, about £8, I think. Why?
5: It's just that I have a spray gun in my workshop, which I use for touching up the hairs. I could do the job myself. And what's more, I'll do it for £7.
3: Ooh. I don't think Mr. Manolin would like that job. It smacks of bribery and seduction.
5: I don't see why. After all, it's just dirty old brown and green paint. And we'll be saving money, mind you, son. Saving the platoon funds.
3: Well, all right, Jock. You're on.
5: Good.
3: Hope it won't take you too long to do the camouflaging, Jock. Huh? Otherwise, Captain Manning will wonder where we've got to.
6: Any sign of them yet, Godfrey?
14: No, none at all.
6: I can't understand it. It's been 2 hours now.
15: What on earth? Right, Napoleon. You've gone too far this time.
6: What are you on about now, Hodges?
15: Listen, mate. Your hooligans have pinched my petrol. And they didn't even siphon it. They turned my bike up and poured it out. It's like it was a ruddy teapot. And they left it on its side.
6: Nonsense, my men don't do that sort of thing.
15: Well, how do you explain this note, then? Petrol requisitioned F. Pike.
6: Let me see that. That's not how you spell requisition.
15: Yeah, I know. He's left out one of the K's. Anyway, another thing. You needn't think you've got rid of us wardens off that parade. I'm appealing to the Home Secretary. Herbie Morrison will sort you out, mate.
16: Mr. Mannering!
6: Oh, really? What now?
16: We've got the rolls, Mr. Mannering. It's outside now.
14: Oh, Frank, now calm down. Don't get so excited.
16: The paint shop did it right away, Mr. Mannering. And I rode in the back and I waved to everybody. And I pretended I was a field marshal.
6: I better come and have a look at it.
15: Hey, never mind about the car, Napoleon. What are you going to do about my petrol?
6: I'm too busy to argue with you now. I'm going to inspect my new staff car.
15: Yeah, but I mean...
6: Yes. That's very impressive. Paint shop have done a splendid job with the camouflage as well. You know, Wilson, there's nothing like a Rolls Royce, though.
14: Uh-huh.
6: Look at that craftsmanship. British throughout.
14: Now, I say it'll look awfully good as a staff car.
6: Good? I'll say it'll look good. I bet there isn't another one like it in the entire British Isles.
14: Lord, sir, I think you may have spoken too soon. Now, look.
6: Great Scott. It's another Rolls.
14: Yes, it's the same model. It's even camouflaged like ours.
17: It's twins.
14: What? Jones driving it? I don't understand this, sir. Why have you got two?
6: Well, typical Mannering, innit? One on and one in the wash.
14: Oh, big.
6: Wilson, where did you get this Rolls from?
14: From outside the town hall. Angela's chauffeur was with it.
6: And where on earth did Jones get his?
14: I have no idea, sir. We'd better ask him.
6: Believe me, I intend to. Jones!
18: Yes, sir?
6: Where did you get that Rolls from?
18: From outside the town hall, sir. Good heavens. Where did you get that one from?
14: From outside the town hall.
6: Oh, don't start that all.
19: Captain Mannering.
6: Oh, what now? Yes, Godfrey, what is it?
19: Oh, I'm sorry to bother you, Captain Mannering. I guess Mr. Upton, the town clerk, on the telephone.
6: What does he want?
19: Well, it seems that the mayor has lost his Rolls Royce.
6: Lost it? Good Lord. Wilson. Are you thinking what I'm thinking?
14: Believe it or not, sir, I am.
6: Just a minute. Godfrey, why did the town clerk ring us? Does he know that we've got it?
19: Oh, no, it's not that, sir. He knew we had a lot of men here, so he wondered if you could get them to look for the missing Rolls.
6: Confounded cheek. We haven't got time to go out and look for missing Rolls Royces.
15: You don't have to. We all know where it is, don't we?
6: Yes, that's a point. You keep out of this, Hodges.
3: Who's to speak, sir?
6: Yes, Jones.
3: I just thought I'd point out, sir, that as we know where it is, it won't take us long to find it.
19: One other thing, Captain Mannering. Mr. Upton said he hoped he'd be able to find the mayor's car quite quickly because the French general is supposed to be leaving in it after this afternoon's ceremony.
6: Oh, really? Wilson, none of this would have happened if you hadn't taken away Lady Maltby's car without my orders and with my petrol. Once and for all, Hodges, will you keep quiet? The thing is, what are we going to do about the mayor's car? They can't use it this afternoon with all that camouflage painted on it.
3: Could you spray it black again, Mr. Fraser?
5: Yeah, I might be able to.
10: What time is it now?
17: Nearly half past one.
10: 2.5 hours. Aye, I could try.
1: Good man, Fraser.
10: For £10, that is.
1: Just you have that car outside the town hall by 4 o'clock. Now, with any luck, nobody will be any the wiser.
15: Oh, yes, they will, because I'm going to split.
17: You're a sneak, that's what you are.
15: You can call me what you like, mate. But unless you let my lads parade this afternoon, Mannering, I'm going to tell the mayor what you've done with his motor.
1: Very well, Hodges. It's sheer blackmail, but all right. You can come on the parade.
15: That's more like it. I'll see you there, then.
3: As General Kitchener used to say, sir, I think he's got us by the fuzzy buzzies.
15: Here, Napoleon, I've just come over to tell you that when you bawl out all that rubbish about attention and present arms, my lads won't take the slightest bit of notice.
1: But you'll make the whole parade a complete shambles.
15: All right, then. I'll bawl out the orders, and your lot can take notice of me.
1: Certainly not.
15: Oh, well, please yourself. Don't say I didn't warn you.
9: You know, sir, he really is the most unreasonable fellow.
3: Captain Mannering, I think Private Fraser's arrived with the mayor's rolls.
1: Ah, just in time. Where is it?
3: Over there, sir, just pulling up.
1: But he hasn't painted it black. It's still camouflaged. What do the men think he's playing at?
9: Perhaps he hadn't got any black paint.
1: An undertaker with no black paint. Well. It's highly unlikely. Fraser, what's going on?
10: Yes, sir. I'm sorry, sir. But I found I couldn't get it dry in time. I'm awfully sorry, sir. I did my best, sir.
1: I see. Well, thank you for trying.
10: Anyway, sir, I thought that under the circumstances, the best thing I could do was to...
1: Be quiet a minute, Fraser. I'm thinking. We'll tell the town clerk that we couldn't find the mayor's car, so we're letting the French general use our staff car instead.
10: That's all very well, sir, but...
17: Excuse me, Mr. Mannering. Look, I think the French general's coming out.
1: Right, fall in, Fraser.
10: No, but you, sir...
1: Tell me afterwards, fall in.
10: Oh, sir, you can't say I haven't tried.
1: Number one platoon, B company.
15: Not the wardens.
1: Be quiet, Roger.
15: Present arms. Warmington on sea wardens, present. Steer pumps.

0: really, Wilson. Look at Hodges' men holding up those pumps. Making a mockery of the whole ceremony.
1: Well, I suppose you could argue that at least they're trying. Anyway, it might have been worse. They could have presented buckets of water.
0: Number one platoon, B Company!
2: Not the wardens!
0: I wish he wouldn't do that. Order! Arms!
2: Warming to Nazi wardens! Order! Still a pump!
0: Well, go on, Wilson.
1: I beg your pardon, sir?
0: Step forward. Make your speech.
1: Oh, yes, of course, yes. Of course.
3: Monsieur General, nous autres, warming to Nazi.
4: What's he saying, Mr. Mannering?
0: Oh, the usual trite rubbish.
5: It's just like Mum says, really. He can do anything if he gets the urge. Hey, look. The General's going to make a speech now.
6: Amis, chers amis.
4: What's he saying, Mr. Mannering?
0: Oh, some French drivel.
5: I don't think he drivels as well as Uncle Arthur.
6: Merci.
3: Oh, look, he's kissed the mayor.
4: Oh, and Mr. Wilson, and the town clerk.
6: Look out, he's coming over here.
5: I think it's your turn, Mr. Mannering.
0: Oh, God forbid.
6: Merci, mon capitaine.
0: Thank you. Merci.
6: Au revoir, mon capitaine.
0: Goodbye, mon général.
2: Hey, don't knock on a kiss.
1: Arthur, what do you think? Did you like it?
0: Of course I didn't. I shall never understand one man kissing another.
1: Well, that speech, sir. What did you think?
0: Well, wasn't exactly how I'd have put it myself, but at least it was brief.
5: I thought you did very well, Uncle Arthur.
1: Thank you, Frank. Thank you very much. Oh, by the way, sir, I had a quick word with the town clerk just now and explained that as we hadn't found the mayor's rolls, we've let the general use ours.
0: Well done, Wilson.
5: Hey, look, Mr. Mannering. The general's going. I wonder what the mayor would say if he knew that that was his shiny black rolls under all that brown and green paint.
0: Not so loud, Pike.
7: Godmother. Godmother, there's something I've just got to do.
1: Look at the general's car. It's careering all over the road.
0: Right, Wilson. It's going to hit that wall. Good Lord. That was nasty. I hope the general and the chauffeur aren't hurt.
1: Yes, indeed, sir. Look, they're getting out. It must be all right. Mind you, the car's in a pretty bad way. Just look at it.
0: Yeah. When we do get it back, the mayor's not going to like all that damage.
7: I can't see why he should be very concerned.
4: What do you mean, Jock?
7: Well, as I've been trying to explain to Captain Money here, I did repaint the mayor's car black, but the damn thing hasn't dried in time for the ceremony. Mind you, by the time I get back to my workshop, it'll have dried nice and hard.
0: I don't think I quite follow you, Fraser.
7: It's really quite simple, sir. When I found that the mayor's car wasn't drying quickly enough, I had to use my initiative and find another rolls to replace it. So I'm afraid that lump of twisty metal over there is your new staff car, sir. Or it was.
0: And I've never even sat in the damn thing.
2: Serves you right, Napoleon. Serves you ready. Well, right out.

In that episode of Dad's Army, based on the original television series by Jimmy Perry and David Croft, you heard Arthur Lowe as Captain Mannering, John LeMessurier as Sergeant Wilson, Clive Dunn, Corporal Jones, John Laurie, Private Fraser, Arnold Ridley, Private Godfrey, Ian Lavender, Private Pike, Bill Pertwee, Chief Warden Hodges, Larry Martin, Private Walker, Betty Marsden, Lady Maltby, and Garrard Green as Colonel Masters. The Captain's Car was adapted for radio by Harold Snowd and Michael Knowles and produced by John Dias.

0: You know, some marmalades get some of their tang from added flavoring. While Robertson's Golden Shred gets all of its tang from Seville oranges. What would you rather have for breakfast?
1: Hold it. 15 seconds from now, you'll see the picture he just took. See? With the Polaroid Land camera, you get bright, sharp pictures in 15 seconds. Snap, pull, peel. It's that easy. Is there any better way to get pictures of the family?

0: You know, cats have minds of their own. That's why we love them. They really do know what they like. Tibby.
1: Tibby the meat lover. And now he's easy to please with Kitty Cat meat and liver dinner. All the meat he loves and tasty liver too. It might have been cooked specially for him. And Tabby, she's happier than ever. She likes both the Kitty Cat dinners.
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0: The next sound you hear will be a vacuum cleaner in a little frame house at 114 North Hinkle Street in Cranston, Connecticut. The long, thin handle of the vacuum cleaner, which is named Hoover, is in the capable hands of a long, thin lady named Greenwood.
1: Pinky.
2: Yes, Charlotte.
1: Will you please lift up the sofa for me?
2: Sure.
3: I still think you ought to listen to us, Charlotte.
1: Now, Jane, the subject is closed.
3: But it seems to me that... And that's the way I feel about it. But Jane said I didn't hear, but I agree with her 100%.
1: I know what you said. I know what you said, and I don't agree.
3: Oh, but you do need a rest, Charlotte. You should go to New York. It isn't right. You should always feel like... So why couldn't you?
2: You know, Charlotte, I've been thinking that you ought to... And I'd be mighty grateful.
1: If any more is said on this subject, I'll start the vacuum cleaner again.
2: Well, I wasn't saying anything about your trip to New York.
1: Well, then what were you saying?
2: I was saying that I'd like to put down this sofa.
1: Oh, Pinky, I am sorry. I forgot you were holding it. Do put it down.
3: Oh, Charlotte, want to tell you something?
1: No, Mrs. Fitz. Come on, Hoover, do your stuff.
3: I think you should do it.
1: What are you babbling about?
3: I heard every word you said. I'm all ears.
1: Yes, you and Radar.
3: You simply must go. I went to New York when I was a little girl.
1: You did, Mrs. Fig. Wasn't it tiresome riding in that covered wagon?
3: Brenda's wood. Is that good? I'm cooking some cookies for your lunch. Now I'll be back in a jiffy with the cookies. Don't go till I get back.
4: Like I'm saying, after a visit from Mrs. Kidd, you do need a rest.
1: You know, to hear you people talk, you'd think I didn't want to make that trip to New York.
2: Well, then why don't you?
1: Because the government has asked us not to travel.
4: But it's only 2 hours from Cranston to New York by train.
1: You don't have to tell me how long it is. I've been doing it every year.
4: Yes, and you always come back feeling marvelous. After all, you only stay one day.
5: One day and you're feeling marvelous? What? There, a boyfriend.
4: No, Veronica. But every year, Charlotte has taken a one-day excursion to New York City. She has her hair done, goes on a shopping spree, dines at a swanky restaurant, visits a hip show, and catches a 12:42 out of New York to Cranston that same night. She comes back a new woman.
1: Not new, just recapped.
4: I guess you shouldn't deny yourself, Charlotte.
1: Why should I go barging off on a holiday?
2: Well, we get a day off every week, and you don't get any time off from housework.
4: Oh, think of it, Charlotte. A hairdo at Madame Yvette's, the shops on Fifth Avenue,
5: marinated herring at Lindsay's.
2: Yeah, and they tell me Oklahoma's a great show, Charlotte. Beautiful girls.
1: So what?
4: Beautiful boys, too.
1: Say, you people aren't trying to tempt me, are you?
4: Oh, what do you?
1: Well, don't give up. I'm getting tempted. Darling, look at that mob here in the station.
2: I guess people aren't paying much attention to the signs that say don't travel.
1: You know, I don't feel so guilty just going to New York.
6: Now leading on track telephone located Washington, Pittsburgh, Hagerisite, Fort Mount Sullivan, Thurston, West Catherine, Fort Benicity, Hickety, Fostermouth, South Catherine, Rail Forcity, passengers, go to the Manta Fossil Trail at 2:30 sharp.
1: Sounds like my radio set. Fascinating talker, isn't he?
3: You go get your ticket, Charles. We'll wait here for you.
1: All right, hold my lunch basket.

0: Charles, we'll wait here for you.
1: All right, hold my lunch basket. Golly, what a line. Pardon me, sir. Is this line waiting for tickets to New York?
2: No, lady. We love Cranston. We're just standing in line like this because we like to be together.
1: Isn't that sweet? You know, you look like such a nice group of people. I think I'll just join you.
2: Into the line,
0: wait,
2: lady.
0: Your turn.
3: Stop trying to crash yet.
1: Oh, not such a nice group after all.
4: Here, lady. You can get in front of me.
1: Oh, thank you. It's a pleasure to meet a gentleman.
4: I'm not a gentleman, lady. It's just that with you standing next to me, I think I can get a child's half fare ticket.
1: I might have known.
2: Next, who's next?
1: I am.
2: I'm sorry, lady. We ain't got no berth you could fit into.
1: I don't need a berth, wise guy. I want a round-trip ticket to New York with a seat near the window.
2: Lady, you're liable to wind up with a seat outside the window. Or maybe outside the window without any seat at all. Here's your ticket, and you have my sympathy.
1: But here's your money.
2: Your train leaves right away. Next victim.
0: Oh, here you are, Charles. We were afraid you'd lose it in the crowd.
1: Did you get the ticket? Yes, I got it all right, but I didn't like the ticket man's attitude. He seemed sorry to see me go. That must be my train. Now, all I have to do is find track Ofogal. Goodbye. Goodbye, all.
0: Goodbye, Charlotte. Watch out for traffic in New York.
1: Don't forget to see Oklahoma.
0: Goodbye. Goodbye. Wait, you forgot your lunch. Oh, has she gone?

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1: And now the famous hits and a miss sing Chattanooga Choo-Choo.

0: The last we saw of Charlotte Greenwood, she was plucked along by a hysterical human guide and shoved into a railroad train jammed with passengers and baggage. She's been on that train now for almost 2 hours.
1: Hang on, everybody. We're starting up again.
2: Watch out for that luggage. It's going to come down again. Look out.
3: Oh,
2: hold
3: on, Bert.
1: Somebody please help me out of this golf bag.
0: At your service, madam.
1: Thank you. Oh, thank you very much.
4: You're quite welcome. This is rather a difficult trip, isn't it?
1: No, this isn't a trip. This is a nightmare. Ouch! Oh, say, soldier.
5: Yes, ma'am.
1: Would you mind taking that bayonet off your rifle?
5: Oh, sure, lady.
1: Thank you.
4: I was wondering, madam, if you'd care to join me for lunch in the dining car.
1: I'm so hungry, I'd join a cannibal for lunch.
4: Splendid.
1: But how do we get past all these people to the dining car? And when we get there, how do we get into it? And when we get into it, how do we get food?
4: Well, I haven't the slightest idea, madam, but I had to ask you anyway. You see, I'm a wolf.
1: Yes, I noticed your fangs.
4: It sure is crowded, isn't it? I can't move a muscle.
1: I can't move, and I haven't got a muscle. Oh, I've never been so hungry in my life.
3: Candy, tobacco, chew and gum, sandwiches, apples, magazines, souvenirs, soda pop, ice cream, peanuts.
1: Food at last. Hey, mister, over here.
3: How am I going to get over there, lady?
1: Now, don't get technical. I'm starving. Just throw me something. Anything.
3: Okay, here it comes. You get it?
1: Yes, I got it. I'm starving, and it throws me a copy of the Reader's Digest. I want to read. I don't want to eat.
3: I'm sorry, lady. I ain't done nothing to eat.
1: I want to eat. I don't want to read.
3: Well, what about the candy?
1: Sandwiches, apples, ice cream, and peanuts.
3: Oh, I've been out of them for days, but I've been yelling them for years. I just saw it now from 4th Harbor. Sandwiches, apples, ice cream, peanuts.
1: Well, can't you yell something else you haven't got?
3: Surely. Roast turkey, shrimp, salad, cake, steak, apple pie, ham and eggs.
1: Oh, I can't stand much more of that. I'm getting hungry. I'm really so weak from hunger.
4: Madam, I hope you're not going to faint.
1: No, I can't faint here. There isn't room to fall down. Look out, we're stopping again.
3: Watch out the bag. Hold the luggage. Careful, hang on.
1: Look out. Well, let it come. There's more room in that golf bag anyway.
3: Ow, my foot.
4: Oh, I'm sorry.
3: Oh, get me out of here.
1: Wow. You know, travel used to be broadening, but nowadays it's just flattening.
5: Ticket, please. Ticket. Ticket, please. Ticket. Ticket, please. Ticket. Pardon me, madam. Is that your bundle up there?
6: Why, no. It isn't.
5: Is it yours, sir?
6: No, it ain't mine.
5: And, whose bundle is it?
1: It isn't anybody's bundle. It's me. I'm the bundle.
5: Yes, well, now, look here, lady. You can't ride up there in the baggage rack.
1: That's what I said when I first looked at it, but here I am.
5: Well, couldn't you stand up?
1: No, there isn't any standing room left.
5: Well, confidentially, here there was a...
1: Well, how do I get through all these people to get to the space?
5: Well, don't ask me, lady. I'm supposed to collect tickets on this whole train, but I ain't been able to get out of this car for 2 days.
1: I just stay up here a little while longer. You know, we're due to arrive almost any minute.
5: Due to arrive? Lady, we ain't left yet.
1: Do you mean to tell me we're still in Cranston?
5: Yeah.
1: But I felt this train move several times. I've got scars to prove it.
5: Yes, yeah, so we was just switching cars. cars, that's all. They're standing on a side in just a mile from Cranston Depot right now, waiting for a troop train to pass.
1: But I've only got today to spend in New York, and now 3 hours are gone, and we haven't even left yet.
5: Lady, did you say New York?
1: That's what I said.
5: This train don't go to New York, it goes to Boston.
7: Boston? Boston? Did somebody say Boston? This is where I get off. Come, Ronald. It's Boston, dear.
2: Yeah, hold it, everybody. This ain't Boston. It's still Cranston. Back to your seat.
7: Oh, I got it. Boston.
5: What you trying to do, lady? Start the stampede?
1: But I don't want to go to Boston. I want to go to New York.
5: Well, I don't see how you got on this train.
1: Well, what's worrying me is how I'm going to get off.
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0: Discovering that she was on the wrong train, Charlotte heroically struggled through the crowd of passengers and got off, minus her hat and a few trimmings from her dress. We find her now trudging down the track, a mile from the Cranston Depot.
2: Would you like to take a walk? Holy smokes, is that
1: the only screen, Walt? Hello, Mike, it's me, all right.
2: What's the matter? You look like a freight train just run over you.
1: Well, at first, I just got out of a passenger train.
2: What did you want to on the track?
1: Oh, I'm walking back to Cranston.
2: It's a whole mile to Cranston, and it's only very far.
1: Yes, I know.
2: Well, it's nice to see you, Miss Greenwood. Goodbye.
1: Well, Mike, wait a minute. That thing that you're riding on there, can I get on it?
2: The town car? Is it strictly against the rules anybody ride on this but employees?
1: Well, what's the rule among old friends?
2: Anyway, it's no room out here for a lady. It's room for one more man to pump by the side of saddle and make the car go faster.
1: I get it.
2: Of course, you are very tall lady. You should make very good Kankar pauper. Bend up far, eat your pie. Bend up far, eat your pie.
1: Well, it's better than walking. Let me on.
2: Okay. You ready to start pumping?
1: Let it go.
2: You pump very good, Miss Greenwood.
1: Never mind talking, Mike. I'm having enough trouble to pump this handle. I expect to strike oil any minute.
2: Okay, Miss Greenwood, here we are, Cranston Depot, all out. You're going to stop pumping now. The carriage is standing still.
1: Yeah, I know it's standing still, but you're wrong. I can't stop pumping.
2: I'm very sorry you hit your head on the bridge back there. That's the first time anybody ever hit his head on the bridge, you know.
1: Yes, well, after all, when they built it, they didn't expect anything higher than a locomotive to go under it. Well, thanks, Mike. I'll find a train to New York myself.
9: Sergeant, the train loaded?
10: Yes, sir. All on board, present and accounted for, sir. Set one whack.
9: A marker AWOL. We can't wait for it.
10: Yes, sir.
9: The train's got to go on schedule. If I'm on, I'll give the engineer the order to proceed.
10: Yes, sir.
1: Wait for me.
10: Step on it.
1: This train is going to New York, isn't it?
10: Yeah, grab my arm. Come on, I'll pull you on.
1: Okay.
10: You're a lucky game, sister. You just made it.
1: Yeah. Thanks to you.
10: You were almost AWOL.
1: Yeah, I don't know what that means, but that's what I feel like.
10: Hey, how come you're out of your uniform?
1: Huh?
10: Your uniform, where is it?
1: Well, I know that this looks messy, my dress, and it's all mussed up a bit, but a gentleman wouldn't make wise cracks about it.
10: I ain't no gentleman. I'm a sergeant. Aren't you a wack?
1: Say, what kind of a train is this?
10: The troop train.
1: Oh, well, what do I care? As long as it's going to New York, that's where I get off.
10: Lady, nobody gets off this train in New York. It's sealed. We march right out of the train onto a transport headed overseas.
1: Overseas? But all I want to do is go to New York. Oh, how do I get out of here?
10: Tell you what, lady. There's a New York train standing on a siding down the line waiting for us to pass. We'll be rolling kind of fast when we go by there. But look, if you want to make a jump for it, I think you can make it.
1: Yeah, well, I appreciate your confidence.
10: Of course, the ground is kind of hard.
1: Yes, I know, but on the other hand, the Atlantic Ocean is kind of wet.
5: Ticket. Ticket, please.
11: Oh, conductor, a woman just jumped off that train to pass.
5: Yeah, you don't say.
11: Yeah, and she's trying to get on this train. She's pushing her way into the back of this car now.
5: Well, I'll have to put a stop to that. Say, lady, you can't get on this train. It's full.
1: You?
5: Oh, you again.
1: Oh, don't tell me I went all through that only to get on the wrong train again.
5: You know, lady, funny thing.
1: What is?
5: You were right in the first place. This train is going to New York. I'm on the wrong train. That's a laugh, ain't it?
7: It sure is.
5: But I don't see how you can find any place to stand now. Got two new passengers since you got off, and there's an inch left.
1: Oh, there must be some place, some little spot. And I'll find it if it's the last thing I do. I'm going to New York City if I have to ride in the boiler.
12: Right away, lady.
1: Oh, thank goodness you came alone.
12: Well, how in tarnation did you get stuck in there, lady?
1: I don't know. I rode all the way down here from Cranston in there.
12: Land of Goshen, lady. Don't you know they always lock that door when the train's in the station?
1: Well, how would I know? That's the first time I ever traveled in a broom closet. How long have I been in there?
12: Well, this train pulled in about 8 o'clock tonight. Only 7 hours late this time. And right now it's 12:40, and this is New York City.
1: 12:40? My train for Cranston leaves at 12:42.
12: Yep, that's it. Right on the next track, lady.
1: Oh, I've got to make that train. I can't stay here overnight. I've got to get back to Cranston. Porter? Oh, Porter?
13: Yes, ma'am.
1: Oh, is this the 12:42 for Cranston?
13: Yes, ma'am.
1: Well, I've got to get on board right away.
13: But there ain't no more room, ma'am. I'm supposed to work this trip, and I can't even get on.
1: Oh, but I've got to get on.
13: Well, you can see for yourself, ma'am. Folks are hanging on the steps now. Tell you what, though, there's an extra freight car here. Maybe you could sneak into it.
1: Oh, it's a pleasure. Give me a hand, will you?
13: Yes. Okay, ma'am. In you go.
1: Oh. Oh, thanks a million.
13: Look at that. 6 feet and 1 step.
1: All right, now, you can close the door now. You, my, it's dark in here.
13: Yeah. Good luck.
1: My, I hope the rest of you folks in this car don't mind my squeezing in like this. Well, now, that's mighty sweet of you girls.
7: Shall I be surprised to find you stayed up and down the station and meet her?
14: I should say so, Jane. I'll bet she's having a wonderful time in New York all day.
15: That was a great idea we had, making her take this one-day holiday. Bet she feels like a new woman.
10: Train leading on track for Telephone. Wilson, Robert Iraq, Mississippi, Cabin Representing. Wow, she's lost.
16: The train now. I wonder what car she's in.
14: Oh, my goodness, Mrs. Pitts. Look at the people pouring out, just like cattle.
15: If you're referring to that freight car, those are cattle. God, one of them looks awful thin. Or is that a giraffe?
14: Katie, it's Charlotte.
16: Charlotte?
15: Charlotte?
14: Charlotte? What's happening?
16: Hi, Charlotte, darling. To me, it doesn't look like you've had a rest.
15: Charlotte, you look like something the baggage department got hold of.
16: Oh, Charlotte, say something. Are you all right?
14: Please.

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0: Well, that winds up our visit to Charlotte's house tonight, but we invite you to come over next Tuesday. This is Wendell Niles saying the door is never locked at 114 Hinkle Street.
1: And so until next Tuesday at the very same time, this is Charlotte Greenwood saying...

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7: Cooperation with police and federal law enforcement departments throughout the United States. The only national program that brings you authentic police case histories. Gangbusters!
8: Emergency flash. A crime wave of the most serious proportions is spreading throughout the United States. Tonight, Saturday, December 8th, 1945, a serious crime is being committed every 40 seconds. Chicago, December 8th. One man killed, another wounded in gun battle with police.
9: Chelsea, Massachusetts, December 8th. Police searching desperately for person who telephoned father of 6-month-old baby that kidnapped child would be returned, quote, in a box, unquote.
10: Redwood City, California, December 8th. 16-year-old high school girl kidnapped by man and woman in green sedan.
8: These are authentic facts. Since this new crime wave has started, a murder has been committed in the United States every 3 hours.
7: In its relentless war upon this crime wave, that this country may be a safe country in which to live, Gangbusters presents Louis J. Valentine, former commissioner of the largest police force in the world, who will interview by proxy W.M. Adams, Sheriff, Potter County, Texas. Commissioner Valentine.
11: Now, Sheriff Adams, suppose you start our gangbusters case for tonight.
12: Well, Commissioner Valentine, I'd like to go back a few years to Dallas, Texas. Sheriff Hart was telephoning to the Texas State Police.
8: This escaped convict is deadly. I consider him one of the most dangerous criminals at large. Now, here's the description. Blackie Thompson, 26, 5 feet 8 inches, weight 150, coal black hair, dark brown eyes, suave, handsome, dresses like a fashion plate. Blackie Thompson will kill on the slightest provocation.
13: Don't play anymore, Leela.
14: All right, Denny.
13: That's our song. I can't stand it tonight, Leela. Do you realize ever since we were 10 years old, we planned to get married?
14: I'm sorry, Denny.
13: Leela, you're just infatuated. You don't know anything about him. He only came to town a month ago.
14: But I can't help my feelings, Denny.
13: Sure, he's handsome. He's been places. He's flashy.
14: He's exciting, Denny. He's romance. He's everything I ever dreamed of.
13: And I'm just the guy who's always lived across the street.
14: You'll get over it.
13: Never. Well, you don't even know, Leela, what he does for a living.
14: Oh.
13: I suppose that's him now.
14: Is my hair all right? Do I look all right, Denny?
13: You look awful good to me.
14: I'll be back in a minute.
15: Hi, Ken.
14: Denny's in the living room. I've just told him.
15: Oh, yeah?
14: I hate it terribly to hurt him.
15: You told your old folks you're leaving town with me?
14: No, but I've got my bags all packed. After they're asleep, I'll leave them a note and meet you.
15: I want to get out of this break.
14: I never was so excited in my life. Oh, Blackie, you do love me, don't you?
15: Oh, sure.
14: Oh, Blackie, there won't be one bored minute being with you.
15: You don't know the half of it, kid.
14: Leaving this way, I'll probably never be able to come home again. You'll always love me, won't you?
15: You're okay, beautiful. Wait till you get a look at the outside world with me.
10: police. First National Bank at Rush Springs, Oklahoma, held up by three gunmen. Leader, coal black hair, brown eyes. Attention to state police. Gun shop at Riatook, Oklahoma, held up by three gunmen. Leader, black hair, immaculately dressed, brown eyes. Machine guns, shotguns, and ammunition stolen. Leader answers description of dangerous escaped convict, Blackie Thompson.
15: Pretty swanky nightclub, huh, Leela? Hey, you never saw nothing like this in Hicktown you come from.
14: Huh?
15: What's the matter?
14: Oh, I was just listening to that song. It just happens to mean a lot to me.
15: Oh, thinking of that Hick Romeo I took you away from. Well, snap out of it.
14: All right, I'm sorry, Blackie.
15: You wanted excitement. You're getting it, aren't you?
14: Sure.
15: Remember the first night you threw a fit when you found out who I really was?
14: It was all so new to me, Blackie.
15: And now I'm going to give you some real excitement.
14: What?
15: I'm pulling another heist tomorrow.
14: A bank?
15: Yeah, and the heat's on me. You're going to drive our getaway car.
14: I'm going to...
15: Drive our getaway car.
14: All right, if you say so, Blackie.
15: Well, that's what I do say.
14: You still love me, Blackie?
15: Oh, lay off that ghoul. I'm getting fed up with it. Now, you'll park the car in front of the bank, and I'll take Whitney and go in.
16: Yes, sir?
15: You the cashier?
16: Yes, sir.
15: This is Spicka. Break for the ceiling.
16: Don't shoot.
15: Reach for the ceiling.
16: My arm.
15: You didn't reach quick enough. Grab the dough.
16: Okay, pal.
15: Shut up.
16: Did you croak the cashier?
15: Yeah, never mind him. Get the dough.
16: I got it.
15: Okay, then. Come on. And if anyone tries to stop us when we get outside, kill him.
14: Are you all right, Blackie? I heard shots.
15: Shut your mouth and step on the gas. Step on it, I said.

0: That's a pass now, Leela.
1: All right, Blackie.
0: Those cops have sent out alarms. They spot a car hitting 60, they'll figure it's us. Keep your guns ready in the back seat there, Whitney.
2: Don't worry, I'm ready.
1: Oh, Blackie, I didn't realize it would be like this.
0: You start whining now, I'll put a plug you just as quick as I would anybody else.
1: All right, Blackie, I'm sticking with you. I always will.
2: Hey, Blackie, you think we'll kill that cashier back in the bank?
0: Oh, what's the difference? We got the dough.
1: Blackie, look. Coming down that other road.
0: A car.
3: Whole posse in it.
0: Yeah.
1: What do we do?
0: We can't turn back.
3: Yeah, but Blackie...
0: Oh, shut up. We've only got one chance. Now, listen, Leela. You do what I tell you.
1: All right, Blackie. Anything you say.
0: Keep driving straight ahead as though nothing's wrong.
1: Yes.
0: If those cops yell to pull up, stop the car. But when you do, pull up just a few feet ahead of them. You understand?
1: What for?
0: Never mind. Get the guns back there ready. I'll crawl in the back seat with you, Whitney.
3: Cops see us, all right? They're waving.
0: Whitney, hide down on the floor of the car. Now, you do what I told you, Leela, or you'll get a slug in the back of the head.
4: Pull over, you people. Pull over.
0: Okay, officer. Stop just ahead of them, Leela. That's right. Now, when I say so, we'll jam our guns out the back window and let them have
1: it. Blackie, no.
0: Keep your mouth shut. I can see through the back window. Cops are getting out now. Yeah. They're walking this way.
4: Okay, you people. Get out of the car.
0: Let them have it. More, more. Kill them. Kill them all.
3: We got most of them, Blackie.
1: It's horrible.
0: Shut up. Get this car going.
1: Blackie, you killed them. You killed them.
0: I'll kill you if you don't give this car all it's got. No cops taking Blackie Thompson.
5: One member of that patrol posse was killed, Commissioner Valentine. Two of the others were badly wounded, and another received slight wound. But Blackie Thompson and his gang escaped.
6: Now, back to Gangbusters and Commissioner Valentine.
7: What happened, Sheriff Adams, after Blackie Thompson's spectacular escape from that posse?
5: Well, Commissioner Valentine, Blackie Thompson, reckless as he was, thought it best to hide out for a while. He and Leela had a hideout just outside of Bartlesville, Oklahoma.
1: Why, Blackie.
0: Come in, Leela.
1: New suit? New shoes? But what's the idea of the suitcase? Are we going somewhere?
0: Hand me those gloves on the bureau.
1: These?
0: Uh-huh. Pigskin. Pretty hard and rough.
1: Blackie. You were planning on working out on me.
0: No, one little talk with you first. You've been getting on my nerves. I'm fed up.
1: Blackie.
0: And I want no scene. When I'm fed up with a dame, I'm through, and that ends it.
1: But I can't go home. I haven't got any place to go. I haven't got anybody but you. You can't leave me.
0: The reason I wanted to talk to you is, if you think you're going to get back on me and tipping off the cops, you got another thing coming.
1: No, Blackie, you can't leave
0: me. One word to the cops, and I'll find you and fill you full of lead.
1: After I've given up my home and family and everything for
0: these
1: you.
0: These pigskin gloves are just like steel. And you have a beautiful face. I should bump you off now to make sure you don't talk. But just as a little sample. Yeah. Be a long time before that puss of yours looks human again. And if you're even tempted to say a word to the cops, just remember that little sample.
1: Blackie!
8: In the office a minute.
9: All right, Sheriff.
8: Did you check with the police of nearby cities on Blackie Thompson?
9: Yes, Sheriff. No soap.
8: How about wanted circulars?
9: Well, they're just coming in from the printer. I'm sending one to every police chief in the country.
8: Good. Sheriff Hart's office.
10: Yes, sir. Is it...
8: Who is this?
10: There's a man you want, Pat, and I know where he is.
8: Who?
10: Blackie Thompson.
8: Blackie Thompson?
10: He said he'd kill me if I ever told.
8: Who are you?
10: I was his girlfriend.
8: Where is he?
10: Tim Farr. I hope you lock him up till he dies.
8: Is his gang with him?
10: I don't know about his gang, but his new beautiful girlfriend might be.
8: Hello. Hello.
9: Tip on Blackie Thompson?
8: Yeah, Mike. A woman. Blackie's supposed to be over at Tim's bar. I'm driving over right now.
9: But you can't go alone, Sheriff. His whole gang may be with him.
8: I'll take my chances, Mike. This time it's going to be Blackie Thompson or me.
11: Sheriff. Kind of raw out tonight.
8: Hello, Tim.
11: What brings you to my place, Sheriff? Something up?
8: Maybe.
11: Well, no one's been here except that fella sitting back there in the corner.
8: He's the man I'm watching in the bar mirror.
11: Yeah? Who is he?
8: 5 feet 8 inches, 150 pounds, black hair, dark brown eyes.
11: That's right, Blackie Thompson. I saw his picture in the papers and it... What are you going to do, Sheriff?
8: I'm going to take him.
11: Hey, that guy's a killer.
8: Move down the bar out of range.
0: All right, stay where you are, both of you.
8: And if we don't?
0: I knew you was a cop the minute you came in. I was waiting for your first move to kill you.
8: Well, Blackie, it looks like you've got the drop on me.
0: I'm going to kill you, and I'm going to kill that dame that tipped you off.
8: You wouldn't just kill me here in cold blood?
0: Oh, wouldn't I? You said your last speech, Sheriff, and I'm going to...
11: Sheriff, you threw him right over your shoulder.
8: All right, Blackie, get up on your feet.
11: Okay, I'm getting up, cop. I'm getting up.
8: There are a lot of jobs marked up against you, Blackie. And one of them is cop killing.
5: Irvin Blackie Thompson, rise and face the court. It is the sentence of this court that you, Irvin Blackie Thompson, for the crimes of kidnapping, murder, and robbery, be taken to the Texas State Prison at Huntsville, and that within the walls of the said prison, on the 24th day of October next, between the hours of 6 and 10 in the morning, a sufficient current of electricity be passed through your body to cause your death. And may God have mercy on your soul.
12: Just a minute, Whitney. You know the rules. Convicts aren't allowed near the death house here.
13: Well, I thought I could see my old pal, Blackie Thompson. They're electrocuting him in a week, you know.
12: You have to get permission from the warden.
13: Oh. Well, then, would you... Quiet, Gutter, I'll kill you.
12: Where'd you get that gun?
13: Open the door of the death house, quick. Surprising what a little gun smuggled in can do. Now walk inside, Scroom.
12: Nobody ever escaped from this death house yet, Whitney.
13: Give me those keys. Blackie. Blackie, what cell are you in?
12: Over here, Whitney. Hurry, hurry.
13: Yeah. Come on, guard, run with me.
12: Get me out of this cell. Open the door now. Come on.
13: Okay.
12: You know what it's like to be in the death house. Come on, open it up, Whitney. Hurry.
13: I'm working as fast as I can, Blackie.
12: I'll never forget this favor, Whitney. Okay, Whitney. Now I'll take that gun.
13: Yeah, but Blackie...
12: Give me your gun. I'll shove the guard in the cell. Screws out for good.
14: Hey, open my cell, Blackie.
12: Now, let's get out of here.
13: Ain't you going to spin those other guys in the death house?
12: I'm nuts. Let them burn. I'm saving myself. Come on.
13: I've got the ladder hit on the other side of this door, Blackie.
12: Good. No guy ever broke out of this death house before. Now get that ladder.
13: Yeah. Okay, I got it.
12: Over to the wall now. Okay. Stand the ladder up against the wall.
13: Yeah. It's okay. I'll start up.
12: No, you don't. I'm first.
13: Oh! Hey, that's no way to treat me after I got you out of the death house, Blackie.
12: A Blackie Thompson. Blackie comes first.
13: Hey, look out. The guard up on the wall sees us. Oh, oh, Blackie. Come back. Help me, will you?
12: Help yourself, punk. What do you think I am?
15: Emergency. Emergency. Blackie Thompson has just escaped from the death house while Whitney, who aided him to escape, was shot by the tower guard and killed. Emergency, Blackie Thompson has just escaped.

0: right here in the shadow.
1: Oh, darling. I couldn't see you.
0: You really like these country club dances?
1: No, they're boring. I wish you'd come in.
0: I've been watching you through the window.
1: I knew you were here. I was trying to sneak out. I never knew a girl could be so in love in just 1 week.
0: Well, you're running away with me or not?
1: But do you realize I hardly even know your name?
0: You're in love with me, though.
1: More than anything in the world.
0: Well, then after you get home tonight, pack. Sneak out, and I'll have a car on the street in back of your house.
1: You honestly love me, don't you?
0: Would I be asking you to run away with me if I didn't?
1: All right, I will go with you. I'll go with you to the end of the world if you want to.
0: Well, we won't go that far at first. I'll take you for a few weeks to Amarillo, Texas.
1: Amarillo?
0: Now, don't worry, kid. You won't be bored. I promise you that.
2: 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First National Bank just robbed by gunman, about 28. Black hair, handsome, immaculately dressed. This gunman cruelly beat cashier. Believed to be killer Blackie Thompson. Approach with caution.
3: Sheriff's office. Hello. Hello, what's the matter? This is the sheriff's office. What's the matter?
1: Are you...
3: Who is this?
1: You looking for Blackie Thompson?
3: Blackie Thompson? Every office in the South's looking for Blackie Thompson.
1: He's here, in Amarillo.
3: Where?
1: I don't know.
3: Who are you?
1: I'm his girlfriend. He told me he was going to marry me. He said he loved me. He's found another girl. And I hope you catch him and shoot him and put him in the electric chair and kill him and put him in jail for life. I never, never, never, never want to see him again.
3: Hello. Hello. Hello. Attention, Texas police. Blackie Thompson reported to be here in Amarillo. All patrol cars cover main highways. Killer Blackie Thompson reported here in Amarillo.
4: I don't suppose, Sheriff, that girl who phoned in gave us a wrong steer on Blackie Thompson.
5: If she did, Inspector, she was the cleverest actor I ever heard.
4: I'll wager every police car in Texas is patrolling tonight.
5: Look. Way down there on the low road, see?
4: Yeah. It's a sedan. Must be doing 70.
5: But look, way behind it. Three squad cars.
4: They're after him, Sheriff. Must be Blackie Thompson in the first car. He's outrunning the squad cars.
5: Oh, what a rotten break. This road runs parallel to that road for miles before there's a cut across.
4: We'll never be able to get down to the highway in time to cut him off.
5: We've got to. Those squad cars will never catch him. There's only one way to head the car off. Go down the embankment.
4: Oh, but it's a 60-foot bank and a rough field beyond.
5: We've got to take a chance. Hang on. We'll either make it or be killed.
4: Watch it. Look out. That rock. Steady. Sheriff, you made it. He's about 300 yards ahead of us. Step on it.
5: I can't go any faster. He's pulling away.
4: I'll see if I can plug his tires. Good, he's stopping.
5: Look out.
4: Sheriff, you hurt?
5: There's some of the glass in the windshield.
4: We'll get him. Oh, here comes the other squad cars.
5: Come on, men. There he is, right by his car. Spread out on the sides of the road. Lie low, men. Open fire. All right, men. Hold it.
4: Careful. Thompson may be playing possum.
5: I don't think so. Keep your guns on him, though. If he starts to get up out of that road, let him have it.
4: Must be at least 30 bullets in him.
5: Well, men, that's the end of Blackie Thompson. It's a shame that some of these men don't realize before it's too late that they just can't get away with it.
6: Well, Commissioner Valentine, that's the case of Blackie Thompson. And I hope if there's anyone listening tonight who contemplates committing a crime, they'll just remember this case.
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0: This week we present a radio drama of stark realism. I'm looking forward to my acting assignment for two reasons. In the first place, I feel that the story justifies its use because of its significance as well as its intense human drama. And secondly, because once again I've been successful in obtaining my favorite leading lady, one of radio's finest actresses, Miss Loreen Tuttle.
1: Thank you, Les. I, too, am waiting anxiously for the curtain to rise so I can play opposite one of my favorite leading men.
0: Thank you, Miss Tuttle. And now, here is our announcer.

0: stay out. I don't want no drunks hanging around my place.
1: You take your hands off me. I paid my money. My dough's as good as anybody.
0: Right around here it ain't. Now, don't try and come back in.
2: Let him alone, Gus. He ain't doing any harm.
0: Well, it all depends on what you call harm. He's ruining my business. I won't have drunks.
2: He's a good kid, Gus. I know him. He works down at the plant.
0: Well, I won't have him.
2: All right, so you won't. But don't hit him again or I'll hit you. I'll take care of him. Now get away from him.
3: Sure, I know drunks. Why shouldn't I? It takes one to know one. When I was 23, I was foreman of my department at the plant. I had a wife, two kids, a house, and nearly $1,000 in the bank. I was the fair-haired boy at work, a member of the old-timers club on the bowling team, and regular fellow to the bosses and to the guys I worked with. I took a drink once in a while just to be sociable, but I always thought I could either take it or leave it alone. I was hardly aware of how I'd changed until the evening of our 13th anniversary. Ruth and Mike.
4: Happy anniversary to you. Happy anniversary to you. Happy anniversary, dear Frank. Where's that keyhole?
5: Never mind your key, Frank. The door's open.
4: Where are the kids?
5: They've gone out to play.
4: Before dinner?
5: They've had their dinner, Frank. Ours is on the table. I waited to eat with you.
4: Yeah, thanks. Still don't see why the kids couldn't have waited, though. On our anniversary, too.
5: Oh, don't make a mountain out of a molehill, Frank. You know kids. They meet their friends at one of those Coke places that have a jukebox.
4: Why don't they have their friends here like they used to? I know. You don't have to say it. Ashamed of me.
5: Sit down and eat, Frank. The dinner's getting cold. I served it when I heard you coming up the steps.
4: No steps in this dump. Not like when we had our own house, huh, Ruth?
5: Oh, Frank, we could have it again if you're just...
4: Yeah, I can quit drinking any time I want to.
5: I know you can. I was talking to the minister.
4: I've never been in a church, Ruth, and I don't need any minister to tell me how to quit drinking. I can quit any time I want to.
5: I see. Well, Frank, I've tried to avoid this, but now I've decided that an anniversary is a good time to take inventory, to settle accounts, to map out the future.
4: Oh, you're right, I guess. It's time I pulled myself together.
5: There isn't any use going on like this year after year. So between now and our next anniversary, you'll have to decide whether you're going to be a husband and a father or a drunk.
4: That's very fair, Ruth. And I've decided. I'm going to straighten up in this year.
5: And I'm going to help you all I can. But I do think there are others who could help more.
4: Now listen, Ruth. For the last time, I don't need any preachers or social workers or anybody else. I'm a man, see? And I've made up my mind to quit drinking. It won't be easy, maybe, but with my mind set on it, I can do it. I can do it with one hand tied behind my back.
3: Yes, I made a fight to overcome my weakness. That was my trouble. I thought it was a weakness I could overcome, like building up muscle so you can beat the school bully. But alcoholism isn't a weakness. It's a dread disease that gets into your bloodstream, into the marrow of your bones, into the cells of your brain. It requires skilled help and understanding. I and my stupid pride refused the help of my wife and well wishes. And at the end of the year...
5: It's for the good of the children, Frank. You know that.
3: I realize that, Ruth. You want to know something funny? I have an idea that living alone without you to lean on is going to be just what I need.
5: And you don't mind the separation?
3: Mind it. The last thing in the world I want. But I know I'll beat this thing alone. But the single fight wasn't any easier. I lost my foreman's job at the plant and was put back on the bench. I stopped eating regular meals and took to drinking even more, running up a big bill at Gus between paydays. And then...
6: This is your last paycheck, Frank. I'm really sorry. You're a good mechanic when your hand's steady. But I can't have a fellow I can't depend on.
3: It's all right, Mr. Smalley, I understand. Besides, a fellow down at Universal Steel was begging me to come down there. Just last week. Better pay, too. I was bluffing, of course. No one was looking for me for any job. I began to spend my days as well as nights down at Gus after I got fired. I kept going steadily downhill, but I kept telling myself that I'd straighten out by Christmas. It was the beginning of December already.
4: Another drink, Gus. I said I want another drink. What are you doing, Gus?
0: Hold your horses, hold your horses. You ain't going anywhere. I'm putting up Christmas decorations. You can wait a minute. I ain't even supposed to be open on Sunday mornings.
2: You ain't supposed to be putting up Christmas decorations the first week in December, either. Afraid somebody won't remember to buy your Christmas present?
0: Oh, not me, not me. I already seen the things your wife and kid have got hid in the hall closet. You buying your kids and Mrs. something? Hey, quit playing that radio. You want the cops coming in and finding me here on Sunday?
2: I know what I'm giving my wife for Christmas. Me. I'm going to quit drinking and get a job. I won't have to come in this dump of yours again. Where's that drink?
7: We interrupt the program with a news flash. Word has just been received that Japan has attacked Pearl Harbor. Today, December 7th, 1941, will go down in history. At 7:55 this morning, approximately 135 planes appeared over Hickam Field in the first wave of the most savage...
2: I signed up a couple of days later. In the Army, I'd be forced to toe the line. That's what I needed. So it was this way, Bill. Took the examination and they gave me these stripes. I was an expert machinist back home.
1: Yeah?
2: And you been in long?
1: I joined up right off, too. But I guess I'm slated to be a buck private for a while.
2: Well, you stick with me, Bill. I'll teach you the ropes.
1: Gee, that's swell of you, Sarge. You said you have a family, didn't you?
2: Mm-hmm.
1: I bet they were awful proud when they saw you in uniform with those sergeant stripes and all.
2: Well, I guess they're proud, all right, but they haven't seen me in uniform. They shipped me to this dump the day I enlisted.
1: Oh, it's not so bad here. I sort of like the South.
2: Yeah, so do I. Like the Sahara Desert.
1: Come on, Frank, don't drink anymore. We're due back at camp.
2: What?
1: Huh? We've only got an hour, Frank.
2: You go ahead, I'll get...
1: We gotta leave now, they'll have your stripes.
2: They won't have anything. I'm an expert machinist. The Army needs me, see? You run along.
1: There's plenty to do without drinking, Frank. I think our training's pretty exciting.
2: You're younger, see? You don't realize that this playing soldier's just a bunch of Boy Scout stuff. I can quit drinking when I have to. It'll be different when I get overseas. Hiya, soldier. Just get in?
8: Yeah, I was on that transport pulled in last night.
2: You wouldn't happen to know where a guy could get a drink, would you?
8: Got any money?
2: Some. How much do I need?
8: $100.
2: $100? Are you crazy?
8: No. You see, around here, you got to have a contact. Got to know the right guy.
2: Yeah, but why $100?
8: Well, that's what they charge. 3 bottles for $100. We sell 2 for $50 apiece, see? And then we... we drink the third one for free.
2: That doesn't sound so bad that way.
8: I got the contact. You got the 100?
2: I'll get it.
1: Roll out, soldier. Come on, Frank. Now you got to get up.
2: No good, Bill.
1: What's no good?
2: We drank all 3 bottles. We got to get another $100 if we want more liquor. You got some money, Bill?
1: You borrowed my last cent, Frank.
2: Well, maybe you'd like me to leave you alone. Maybe now that you're a sergeant, you don't want to be my pal.
1: I'd lend you the money if I had it, Frank. Not that it would do you any good.
2: What are you talking about? Not that it'd do you any good.
1: Keep it under your hat, Frank. We're shipping in a couple of hours, going north. A small island where you won't be able to make a contact. This is it, Frank.
2: Yeah. This is it. Yeah. That was it, all right. Our outfit was moved to a remote island repair shop where we were kept busy day in and day out for almost 2 years. I couldn't find anything to drink anywhere, and gradually the desire for liquor

0: We were kept busy day in and day out for almost 2 years. I couldn't find anything to drink anywhere, and gradually the desire for liquor seemed to leave me. I was getting brown as a native, lean and healthy-looking.
1: Hold that post, Frank.
0: What are you going to do, take a picture?
1: Yeah, that's right. Wait till Ruth and your kids get a load of this one.
0: Wait, till I get a shirt.
1: I got it. You look swell just the way you are. Big, handsome soldier.
0: Yeah, I do look like a soldier, even if there aren't any Japs around here. Sarge.
1: Sarge yourself, Frank. Those stripes sure look good on you. You got them the hard way this time. But don't kid yourself about the Japs. There are plenty of them up in those hills. Frank, doesn't seem awfully quiet to you tonight?
0: Naturally, it's quiet. They transferred all our infantry to Bacchus City.
1: Yeah, they should have left some here. What would we do if the Japs took a notion to come down?
0: Quit worrying. We got 3 more jobs to get out tonight here. Start that lathe going, son.
1: Still sounds too quiet to me. Frank, do you see something moving out there? Over by the rocks?
0: Yeah. Bill, turn that lathe on. Pretend like you don't see anything. The machine gun on the end of the bench. It's repaired, isn't it?
1: Yeah.
0: Okay. Hand me that gun, Bill. Just want to check and see if the loading chamber's all right.

0: Oh, it's so good to have you home again, Frank. You look wonderful. I guess all women, including me, sort of go for a uniform.
1: Well, I don't. I'm going to get out of this monkey suit. Those old gray slacks still around?
0: Now you're staying in your uniform. Put a night on it. The other boys will have theirs on.
1: No, I don't think I'll go, Ruth. Too nice here at home.
0: You're going to be a regular old stick in the mud, Frank Davis. Well, I won't let you. Now you're going to meet the fellows downtown like you planned. This will be your last chance to say goodbye to your pal, dear.
1: 5 years from tonight, we'll meet in the same spot. A deal?
2: You bet it's a deal, as far as I'm concerned. I'll get back out here by hook or crook.
1: Let's have a drink on it, huh?
2: Well, thank you, thank you. Well, I don't know how to say it, Frank, but I think you'd be better off not having a drink.
1: Oh, it's silly. I got over all that. Fella isn't even sure he's cured unless he takes a drink once in a while.
2: Okay, then. Bottoms up.
1: Bottoms up. Didn't know whether you'd still be around here anymore, Gus.
3: Yeah, the town hall of me is still here. Well, the first drink's on me, Frank.
1: Okay, but the second one's on me.
3: Hey, you're not getting back in the rut, are you, Frank?
1: Not me. I've mastered controlled drinking.
3: In early today, ain't you, Frank? Thought you had control.
1: I got control, all right. Give me a drink in a hurry.
3: Frank, that muster and out pay ain't gonna last you long at this rate. You better go in and have a talk with Smalley.
1: Smalley will give me my job back. He better not try anything funny with me. I know my rights. I'll tell him a thing or two.
4: I'll say it once more. I'll try and get it straight. I'm not forced to give you your job back. You weren't working for me when you enlisted. You'd been fired. But I'll still put you on. You can start any time you want.
1: Yeah, on a bench. Well, I can hold a foreman's job here as well as I did in the Army.
4: I'll not make you a foreman as long as you're drinking, Frank. It's because you were in the Army that I'm willing to give you any job at all.
1: Yeah, you're a great patriot. You made a fortune while I was sweating it out on a stinking island. Now you're going to be a big shot and give me a job out of charity, huh? Well, I don't need your charity. I can do without your job. I'll make out all right, you cheap profiteer.
5: After I left Smalley, I went back to Gus. I kept drinking that night until I passed out. I found out later that Gus had a couple of fellas help carry me to a cheap hotel room a few doors away. I must have slept for a few hours, and then I awoke to the unfamiliar gray of the room's dirty wall.
1: Where's the phone? Need a drink. Rotten hotel, no service. Gotta have a drink. Go downstairs and get a bottle. Stinking hotel, cheap hotel. Good enough for a drunk like me. Nothing but a lush. Not give you a foreman's job as long as you're drinking, Frank. Well, I'm still drinking, still drinking. Need a drink. This'll be your last chance to say goodbye to your pal, Bill.

0: chance to say goodbye to anyone. Good old Bill. Good old Ruth. Poor Ruth. Married to a drunk. Well, she'll be better off without a husband.
1: This is where I left him. I don't know whether he's still here.
2: Thanks, Gus. We'll manage now. Yes, that's him.
3: It looks like he's had quite a celebration.
2: Yes, he was celebrating our anniversary alone. It seems as though our anniversary is a real milestone. Stirring a little.
3: If you don't mind, Mrs. Davis, I think it would be better if you waited outside. Or better yet, go on home. I'll call you.
2: All right. I'll be waiting for your call. Thank you.
3: Hello.
0: You can pump my stomach or do anything you want, but you're not going to save me. I want to die, see? Your doctors can't save a patient unless he wants to live. I read it someplace.
3: You're going to live, Frank. You can't get away that easily.
0: I took enough stuff to be dead by now.
3: And enough whiskey to counteract its effect.
0: Even if you pulled me through, I'd do it again. I want to die, Doc.
3: I'm not a doctor, Frank, but I know that you're a very sick man. Now turn over and face me. There, that's better. Now open your eyes and look at me. You'd better get used to this face, because you're going to be seeing a lot of me, Frank Davis.
0: Oh, why do you keep pestering me? What's this all about? Who are you?
3: It's another guy with the same disease you've got.
0: Disease?
3: Alcoholism. Takes more lives than diabetes. But unlike diabetes, it has no magical insulin.
0: You still sound like a doctor.
3: No, just a patient who recovered a little. Do you think you can recover alone?
0: No, and I don't care. That's why I...
3: You see, you've already accomplished something. You've admitted that you're powerless to overcome alcoholism by yourself. That's the first step.
0: The first step of what? What is this?
3: Oh, just a little program that was worked out to help guys like me. I was a lot worse than you.
0: Worse? And you got better, huh? How many steps are there?
3: 12.
0: And I've completed one already. Doesn't sound too tough.
3: Won't be exactly easy, but we've proven that it can be done.
0: What's the next step?
3: To believe that a power greater than yourself can restore you to sanity.
0: Religion?
3: Fellow doesn't have to be religious, but he does have to admit that he needs help from a power greater than himself.
0: I need help from a power greater than myself, but all sounds too difficult, too confusing.
3: Well, maybe I've tried to go too fast. We've got to get you out of this place, Frank.
0: You mean I can go home?
3: Not yet. You have to earn the right to that home of yours, Frank. But we are going to take you out of this dump.
0: Where to? Sanitarium? I won't go.
3: But it's just for a few days, Frank. Not for a cure. Just for a 3-day drying out process. After that, on with the program.
0: Yeah. Then on with the program.
4: I was left completely alone in the sanitarium for 24 hours. And then Mr. X, as he called himself, and some of his friends came and talked to me. They talked about what they had gone through. From the way they talked, I knew they weren't just handing me a line. I wasn't completely sold on this program idea, but it was a cinch I didn't have much to lose.
3: Okay, Frank, we'll worry about the past later. For now, we're just going to worry about the present 24 hours.
4: Well, I got through today, all right. What's the next step?
3: To make a searching and fearless moral inventory of yourself.
4: Oh, I guess I've done that many a time.
3: This time it's going to be different, Frank. You're going to look in a mirror and really hate yourself. You're going to be honest until it hurts. And you're going to pin yourself down.
4: Okay.
3: Okay, Frank, now start on the list. You won't be able to get anywhere with this deal unless you get it all down.
4: Well, I guess Ruth and the kids come first.
3: Sticking to the program as well as you have these past few months should go a long way there.
4: And pay Gus what I owe him. Settle up with that fellow I took a swing at out of the plant. That's right. I gotta square myself with Small.
5: Well, Frank, you look wonderful. How many items have you got checked off your list?
4: Good many of them, Mr. Smalley. My bill with Gus is cleared up. I've made a down payment on a new house. Well, not new exactly, but it's not a walk-up.
5: Maybe your new job will help you save fast.
4: The foreman's job?
5: Yes. And if you keep this up, there might be a supervisor's job in another few months. Cunningham talks about going into business for himself.
4: Oh, gee, that'd be wonderful, Mr. Smalley. When I left Smalley's office, I was walking on air. I kept working away at the program. Everything about me seemed different. But at the back of my head, there was the knowing worry that I'd slipped. I kept praying to God that I wouldn't ever hurt Ruth again. She seemed so happy, and I'd given her a pretty rough time. Our 20th anniversary fell on Saturday.
2: Fried chicken, salad, corn on the cob, everything Frank likes. Oh, thank heaven those kids went out to play. Now I can get dinner finished before he gets home. It's late. I wonder what can be keeping him. Well, he hasn't been this late in months. Hello?
6: Mrs. Davis?
2: Yes?
6: This is Gus.
2: Gus?
6: Yeah. I just called to say Frank will be a little late. He was delayed, but he's on his way home now.
2: Gus? Gus? Delayed a little. Not after all of this. It can't be. Oh, I'm glad the kids have gone out. I've been so proud of them. I'm really at the end of my rope. Delayed a bit. You mean drunk again, Gus. He's on his way home now. I wonder who's carrying. I wish it were six of his dearest friends. Frank?
7: Yes, dear. Sorry I'm late.
2: What? What detained you?
4: Well, I wanted to stop at the florist next door to Gus to pick up a little bouquet for our anniversary. I was just going in, and I saw Gus throwing a guy out, a young fellow who works down at the plant. So I took the kid home and tried to straighten him out.
2: You started him on the program?
4: Well, not yet, but I told him a little bit about it. I have a lot of work to do there.
2: Oh, I'm so glad, Frank. I knew there must be a good reason for your being late.
4: Ruth.
2: Yes?
4: I'm afraid I forgot the flowers. Yes, I'd forgotten the flowers, but I'd given Ruth the grandest anniversary present in the world. You see, last night I started on the last step of the program, helping another alcoholic find the way. And I know I'll make good on it because, you see, I've been through the mill.
5: It gives me a great deal of pleasure to introduce a special guest whom we'll have to call Mr. Z.
8: I have to remain nameless. That's one of the principles of Alcoholics Anonymous, an organization that has made it possible for me to maintain my sobriety for over 7 years. AA has a program similar to the one that Frank Davis utilized in your story. We make an honest attempt to help victims of alcoholism, and I feel that you, too, have made a great effort in that direction with the splendid presentation on this week's show. I should very much like to thank the sponsors of this program for an interesting drama and a great public service. And I'd also like to extend my thanks and congratulations to Miss Lorene Tuttle and Mr. Les Mitchell for outstanding performances and for contributing to a great human cause.
4: Thank you very much. I enjoyed playing a part again, and if in the performance of Inventory we also made a public service contribution, both Lorene and I are very happy.
2: We certainly are.
4: And thanks to you, Mr. Z, for being with us and for your words on alcoholism.

In the cast, you heard Miss Loreen Tuttle as Ruth, Bill Martell as Gus, David Bond as Smalley, John Newland as Bill, and Don Shelton as Mr. X. Inventory was written by Bud Lesser and James Hayward, and produced and directed by yours truly, Les Mitchell, who also played the part of Frank. And now, I wish to thank you very much for attending this week's performance of our radio theater, and to say we hope you'll be back each and every week to hear Hollywood movie stars in stories specially selected for them and for your entertainment. 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
1: Well, I'm glad the court case is all over, darling.
2: Oh, yes. From now on, you can get back to being Ken Barlow. Mm-hmm. And what's more, we got £50,000 in the process.
1: Yes, and a promise by the Sun never to repeat allegations that I am boring. You fancy a holiday?
2: Oh, with £50,000, why not? Where shall we go?
1: How about the caravan at Skegness?
3: The latest news of the News Hardline, starring Roy Hart, June Whitfield and Chris Emmett, with Peter Moss and the Hardliner.
1: Thank you very much indeed, folks, and welcome to the show. Yes, the show that does for the news what autumn does for British Rail. When I see that the England rugby fullback Jonathan Webb returned to his job as a surgeon and had to do a vasectomy. Imagine that. The first conversion he's made all week. Or did you see that London Zoo have taken charge of a panda from Germany? You can tell it came from Germany because it arrived complete with its own bamboo chutes and beach towels. Oh, and a report out this week says one parcel in five is delivered late. The other four don't arrive at all. And this week there's shock news about prisoners convicted by the West Midlands Serious Crime Squad. Some of them are guilty. I've been reading that there's a terrible shortage of teachers in central London. No wonder Dennis Thatcher has moved to Dulwich, eh? Teachers. Yeah. And in the New Forest, a totally unmodernised brick and slate building without sanitation or water has been sold for £128,000. It's going to be used as a hospital, you know. But did you read about that MP who fell asleep during John Major's speech, eh? Trouble was, it was John Major. But the best story of the week must be about that 107-year-old bachelor who's looking for a wife. Yes. He says the girl won't be disappointed. He's going to bring along Lord Denning and a set of jump leads. Old ones, new ones, loved ones, neglected ones. Excuse me, mate.
4: Yes, what is it?
1: I was wondering if I could see your ticket.
4: Ticket? I don't have a ticket.
1: Just as I thought, trying to sneak in without paying, eh? Right, mush outside. As soon as I saw you, I thought, this is a crook.
4: Of course this is a crook. I'm a bishop. We all carry one.
1: Oh, yeah?
4: Since when does one require a ticket to enter this church?
1: Since last week. Ain't you heard?
4: No, I most certainly ain't. Haven't. No.
1: I mean, mate, you management bods are always behind the times. I tell you what, forget the ticket. Seeing as how you're staff, I'll let you in free.
4: Management? Staff? What on earth is going on here? I demand to see the vicar.
1: I am the vicar.
4: What?
1: The Reverend Arthur Spivworthy at your service. Except that service isn't included, of course. That's an extra 10%.
4: That is outrageous.
1: Oh, yeah, you better sit down. Take the weight off your cassock. There we are. There we are. Grab a pew. Circle or stalls.
4: What? What exactly is going on here?
1: Well, you must have heard about that church what sold its little bit of land and ended up getting over £3 million. Here endeth the first setup to the sketch.
4: This is disgraceful. You can't run a church to make a profit.
1: Why not? The Old Testament's full of prophets. Look out. The congregation are coming towards me. There we are. Market forces, isn't it? The way forward for the C of E PLC, mate. Excuse me a minute.
5: I've some papers for you to sign, Reverend Spivworthy.
1: All right, darling.
5: I've done the seat bookings for next week and I sorted out the music licence.
1: Thanks, Tracy. You're a treasure.
5: Oh.
4: Who was that?
1: Ah, it's Tracy, isn't it? She's my girl Friday and Saturday and all if I'm lucky. She's great. At the moment, she's handling my organ appeal. You've got to be quick, Governor, haven't you? You've got to be quick.
4: I can imagine, yes, yes. What was all that about a music license? You don't need that for him.
1: No, but you do for a karaoke night, don't you? We've stopped the hymns, mate. There's no dosh in them, is there?
4: No hymns, but what are all those numbers on that board up there?
1: Bingo, Bish, isn't it? Really brings in the punters. All the twos, Noah's Ark, Daniel's Den, number 10.
4: Oh, no, I've seen enough. You're behaving no better than some pushy, money-grabbing, double-glazing salesman.
1: That'd be ridiculous. Here, I couldn't interest you in a set of all-weather stained glass windows, could I?
4: No, you could not.
1: Look, Bish, all I'm doing is applying traditional business practice to the church, that's all.
4: No. Oh, well, if that's the case, you're wasting your time here.
1: What are you going to do, defrock me?
4: I could leave that sort of thing to Tracy, I'm sure. No. I have a much better idea. Traditional business practice tends to be conservative about who gets the top jobs.
1: Right.
4: Well, then, I think we could do with you at the General Synod.
1: The Synod? What for?
4: Well, how else are we going to stop these damn women priests taking over? You start on Monday.
2: Earlier this week, it was claimed that the French are cold, condescending, and arrogant towards foreigners. To refute these accusations, we have with us today two representatives from the French Tourist Board. Welcome, Monsieur Jean-Paul Fassand. Merci. And his interpreter, Monsieur Pierre Lavis.
6: Bonjour.
7: Good morning.
2: Monsieur Fassand?
6: Oui.
2: Is it true that the French regard...
7: Yes.
2: Thank you. Merci. Is it true? Is it true that the French regard the English as a group of ignorant lager louts?
6: Oh, non. J'adore les Anglais. Mais oui, j'adore les Anglais avec votre threepenny bit, le knees up mother brown, and the chirpy cockney sparrow.
7: Yes, Will. He says, we love the English. The English are, how you say, dead brill.
6: Hey, et voilà, votre comédie pathétique, le hello.
7: Your television program, hello, in particular, has generated many feelings toward the British.
6: Oui.
2: I see. Well, while we're on the subject of television, what do the French think of British culture?
6: Culture anglais? Quelle culture anglais! Nous avons Sacha Distel, il est magnifique. Et Charles Aznavour, il est fantastique. Vous avez des O'Connor. Des O'Connor, il est pathétique.
7: Yes. He says, we very much admire your British musicians, in particular the great vocalist Des O'Connor.
2: Oh. Well, finally, is it true that all French are born with an inherent grudge against the English?
6: Oh, oui, je déteste les Anglais. Ils sont stupides. Pas pour les honte en codial. Je n'ai pas donné à Gincourt et Waterloo avec le brave Napoléon. Et les stupides doux de Wellington avec le Wellington Boots. Je crache sur leur Anglais. Vive la France!
7: He repeats, we love the English.
2: I see. Well, it only remains for me to thank you both for coming here today and dispelling British doubts about French animosity. Is there anything you'd like to add, Monsieur Fassand?
6: Non, à bientôt.
7: He says, yes, get stuffed.
2: And now a song in honour of the England rugby fullback Jonathan Webb, who since the World Cup final has returned to his job as a vasectomy surgeon.

0: Something simple. Oh, sorry. Hello, Hotlines.
1: Hello?
0: Hello?
1: Hello?
0: Hello?
1: I am that 71-year-old what's just passed her A-level in geography.
0: Oh, congratulations, but why are you phoning me?
1: Hello?
0: Hello?
1: Well, I just popped round the corner to get the paper.
0: Yes?
1: I can't find my way back home.

0: Oh, blimey, it's nippy out there.
1: Oh, yes, can I help you?
0: Yes, I brought you my tax return form.
1: Oh, why?
0: Well, because this is the Inland Revenue, isn't it?
1: No, this is the new MI6 headquarters.
0: MI6?
1: Yeah, you know, Secret Service.
0: Well, why does it say Inland Revenue outside?
1: That's just our cover.
0: Oh, right. Haven't you just blown your cover, then?
1: Oh, yes, silly me.
0: You're pulling my leg, aren't you?
1: Oh, no, if you don't believe me, ask my boss. I'll get him.
2: You buzz me, Sandra?
1: Yes, Mr. Slimy, this gentleman wants to ask you something. He's just come in from the cold.
2: Ah. A returning agent back from the enemy lines, eh? My God, what did the swine do to you? You look like death.
0: Well, I haven't been well, actually. They say there's something going around.
2: Do they? What else do they say?
0: I just wanted to drop this form off, actually.
2: Have you gone mad? You shouldn't be carrying top secret documents around with you. Quick, Sandra, the shredder.
0: Hey, no. Oh, that was my tax return. It took me months to fill that in.
2: Yes, very good, old chap. And you can drop the subterfuge now. You're back with your own people.
1: I think it really was his tax return, Mr. Slimy. He thinks we're the Inland Revenue.
2: On earth should he think something ridiculous like that?
0: Because that's what it says on the front door.
2: Oh, come on now, stop this clowning. I can spot one of our agents a mile off. Look, you've even got the standard issue poison tip umbrella.
0: It's just an ordinary brolly.
2: Oh, yes? So what's this button do?
0: Oh! That makes it pop up automatically.
2: Yes.
1: So it is dangerous.
2: Yes, it is. It must have released some tear gas as well. Look how his eyes are watering there.
0: Oh, for goodness sake.
2: I know who you are. You're Ipcress from the bugging department, aren't you?
0: What?
2: Yes, I've heard about you, always playing silly practical jokes.
0: Are you calling me a silly bugger?
2: No, I'm calling you a fully paid-up secret agent. Go on, admit it. You're a spy.
0: No, I'm not.
2: Yes, you are.
0: No, I'm not.
2: No, you're not.
0: Yes, I am.
2: Got you, yes. Just getting ready for pantomime there, jolly girl. Looking forward to it, June.
0: Rather.
2: Time you brushed up on your interrogation technique, by the way. Sandra, bring him into the rubber hose and Vaseline weekend workshop next month, will you?
1: Yes, Mr. S.
0: For the last time, I've got nothing to tell you. I only came in because I thought this was a tax office. My mistake. Goodbye.
2: You know, Sandra, that Inland Revenue sign could cause us some problems. Perhaps we should change it.
1: Well, to something that'll put off anyone coming in.
2: Precisely. I know. We'll pretend we're a theatre and put up posters for a show.
1: Well, what show could guarantee no one comes in?
2: The ultimate deterrent. The Hunting of the Snark.
0: Right, Corporal O'Malley. Corporal O'Malley, the Irish Army is short of money, so...
2: Of course it is, sir.
0: During this exercise, every time you aim your rifle, I want you to shout bang.
2: Bong.
0: Bang.
2: Bang.
0: Bang,
2: yes.
0: That's it.
2: Yes.
0: You've got it. Right. Yes. It's cheaper than bullets, you
2: yes,
0: see.
2: Sir.
0: Right. Now, the 541st Mounted Foot, that's me,
2: yes,
0: will deploy, and the 2,652nd Dublin Fusiliers, that's you...
2: That's me.
0: ...will mount a search and destroy operation. All right?
2: Okay, right, Charles, right. Sergeant.
0: Right.
2: Off you go, and I'll count to 50.
0: No need to show off, O'Malley. 20 will do.
2: Right.
0: Right. Now then. I'll hide in here. This'll do. O'Malley will never find me here.
2: Gotcha! You're dead, Sergeant, and you've got to lie down.
0: O'Malley, I told you to shout bang.
2: It's all right, Sergeant. I had the silencer fitted.

0: Excuse me, Sergeant. Is this Dyke Green Police Station?
1: You have correctly identified this edifice, madam. Yes.
0: I beg your pardon.
2: He means yes, it is, miss.
0: Oh, thank you, Constable. Now, could you tell me the way to the staff interview room?
2: Oh, certainly, miss.
1: All right. I believe this comes within the remit of my jurisprudence, Constable.
2: Oh, yes, Sarge.
1: From the front desk, madam, you proceed in a northerly direction at an equable pace until you observe a double door, erected for the dual purpose of security and fire prevention. Having maintained observation of the door for some seconds to ensure that an equal and opposite force is not approaching from a counter direction, viz. The staff canteen, and taking avoiding action as required, should this unfortunate situation pertain...
0: Oh, please, Sergeant, I haven't got all day.
1: Well, there's gratitude for you.
0: Well, I'm sorry, but could you just tell me the way to the staff interview room?
1: Certainly, miss. From the front desk, you proceed...
2: It's through the double door, second on the left, miss.
0: As simple as that? Well, why didn't he say so?
2: Well, you didn't give him a chance, did you, miss?
0: All I can say is it's a good job I've been called in.
1: Well, perhaps I can ask you to expand on that observation.
0: Certainly. I am from the Institute of Linguistics.
1: Ooh.
0: There's been complaints about your language.
1: You see, Constable, I warned you to maintain a sober demeanor at the police social, didn't I?
2: I only offered to take down a particular sort.
1: That's not the point.
0: No, it's not that, Constable. It is that people are complaining they can't understand police jargon.
2: Oh.
0: Your sergeant here, for example, has a bad case of constabular verborrhea.
2: Verborrhea?
0: Yes, every time he opens his mouth, a load of...
2: Yes.
0: It's also known as Beadle's disease.
1: Right. I'm sorry, madam, I don't know how to facilitate an alternative course of action.
0: Well, shall we try a little role play? Pretend you are an ordinary member of the public in distress.
2: Right. Help! Help! Police! I am an ordinary member of the public in distress. Help! Help, police!
0: Thank you, Kenneth Branagh. Sergeant?
1: Hello.
0: Oh, now, can I just stop you there?
1: Stop me? May I ascertain the purpose of the intervention?
0: Well, why hello? Why not just hello?
1: But I've always said hello.
0: Well, try just the one.
1: Hello. Hello. No, it's no good. Sorry, I can't do it.
0: Now, look, I don't want to be too hard. I won't make a report about this if you can say just one thing to me in a language that anyone can understand.
2: Go on, Sarge, you can do it. No use just staring out the window.
1: Ah, but it is. Is that your car over there, miss?
0: Oh, yes, but what's that got to do with it?
1: I'm about to say something so simple even you can understand.
0: And what's that?
1: It's on a double yellow and you're nicked.
0: Oh!
1: Well, there have been some unbelievable stories around this week, haven't they? But that's enough about the Daily Express. I see Liz Taylor showing Larry round her old haunts in London. So far, they've been to one church and six registry offices, you know. And I read that BBC producers can now use outside services if someone can do it cheaper. If anyone will do the job for less than the BBC pay, they deserve the work, don't they? And how about that pop group who are using excerpts from Neil Kinnock's speeches on their next single? Well, it started off as a single and ended up as a double album, but... Some great news this week, though. Sainsbury's are now accepting Access and Visa. So you can afford that ocean pie and a carrier bag, no? Still groping about for news. What about that company who gave a Kit Kat bar as a bonus to its workers? They all gave two fingers to the boss. Clever, you see. Oh, and I see that Edward Kennedy's employed a top woman journalist to improve his image. If she can manage that, Saddam Hussein has got a little job for her as well.

0: is a British Rail announcement for passengers awaiting the 0900 hours to Glasgow. Thank you.
1: Ah, good. That'll confuse them. Enter.
2: Ah, I am Mr. Forthright, and this is my wife, Doris. I'd like to complain.
1: If she was my wife, I think I'd complain as well.
3: Actually, we're complaining about the delay to our train.
1: It got to scare a bit hot, right? All right. Take a number and wait outside with the others.
2: Here, look here, Diesel Breath. We've done enough waiting for our train as it is.
1: Oh, which train is that then, Gus?
2: The 5:30 to Glasgow.
1: Well, it's due any moment. What's the beef?
3: We've been waiting since yesterday.
2: I want you to tell us why it's taking so long, see?
1: Okay. Let's spin the wheel. Round and round it goes. Where it stops, nobody knows. And here's today's excuse. It's too cold.
3: What's that got to do with it?
1: Well, people are wearing thick, heavy, woolly jumpers and the weight is slowing the train down, you see.
2: That is pathetic, that is. Is this where you get all your excuses from?
1: Well, no, we usually ask Graham Taylor, but if you don't... Thank you very much. If you don't like that one, well, let's spin the wheel again. Here we go. There you are, look, here's another one. See, look. There you are. The train had to go back mid-journey.
3: Why?
1: Well, by the time we got halfway, the pork pies had passed their sell-by date.
2: Well, I can believe that one. I saw one of your trains going through the station so slowly, a train spotter was taking a brass rubbing of the number.
1: Very nicely put, sir. You're not interested in writing a pantomime for Plymouth at all, are you, sir? Well, that was probably Red's driving, you see. He doesn't like to go too fast. He gets travel sick.
3: Is that a made-up excuse as well?
1: Yes, I just made it up.
2: Listen, we're not interested in your feeble excuses.
3: We've been waiting so long, we've had our poll tax bill delivered to the platform.
2: Yeah.
1: Look, she had it as well, sir. She writes pantomimes, obviously, as well, then.
2: Look, I've had enough of this. And furthermore, my wife and I refuse to pour any more money into your scurrilous organisation.
3: Yeah.
2: Therefore, we shall sit for the entire journey and we shall not be shelling out for any of your overpriced cups of tea, bacon rolls or currant buns.
1: Well, you haven't got much choice, mate.
2: Why?
1: Your train left 2 minutes ago.
2: Go!
4: News,
5: what?
4: David Jason's quitting Only Fools and Horses.
5: Oh, Kelton Marsh.
4: Oh, no.
5: Oh, who are we going to get to replace
4: him? God knows, love. God knows.
5: Well, who else could play Del Boy?
4: Exactly, who else could...
3: One is prepared to offer one's services, chaps.
4: Oh, why you, Your Majesty? What have you got in common with Del Boy?
3: Well, it's obvious. I don't pay income tax, I don't pay VAT, and I have a TV special every Christmas.
6: Yikes, I say. Oh, spiffing gallop rodders. I say, did you see the look on that oik's face when one reined him down?
4: Rather. stick fell right off his belly bike. And the language. One doesn't know what our policemen are coming to, does one, really?
6: Hey, this is absolutely Tom Hill.
4: Yes,
6: riding the country, breathing fresh air, seeing all the wildlife.
4: And killing it, yes. Oh, look, a fox. Tally-ho!
6: Are you sure that was a fox, Robert?
4: Well, near enough. Whoa there, street porter. Behave yourself, now. Look. Here's another sneaking through the hedge. See the pointed snout, slag expression, mangy coat? Where's my horn?
2: If you must do that in my ear, sir, could you use a bit less spit? You've just soaked my anorak right through to the banana sandwich and chocolate chip muesli tracker bar.
4: Good Lord, it It's a ghastly little man with a video camera. It's one of those hunt saboteurs.
6: Saboteurs? Horsewhip them.
4: Yes.
6: Flog them to within an inch of their lives.
4: Top
6: beat them. Birch them. Whack them black and blue. Flog them, flog them, flog them.
4: No, why should they have all the fun? Well, will you, Bonner? Can I show you my crop? Throw you to the hounds?
2: If I may say so, you appear to be labouring under an inexplicable misapprehension, viz. That I am a hunt saboteur.
6: Flog him!
2: Whereas I am, in fact, a representative of that public body charged with protecting the nation's assets and heritage best known by the cognomen National Trust.
4: Very good show. Bit left-wing, but they've got my vote, definitely.
6: No, not the National Front, Rod. It's the National Trust.
4: Sorry about that. Who are they?
6: Oh, you know who they are. Those oiks who clean our houses for us.
4: Oh, yes, I know.
6: Now, what do you want, peasant?
2: I am investigating whether license to pursue the uneatable over National Trust land should continue to be afforded to the unspeakable.
6: You can't stop us hunting foxes. I mean, they're vermin, always worrying sheep.
4: Oh, I thought that was French farmers, but, never mind. Anyway, thank you very much. Anyway, hunt is the only effective way to deal with them, yeah.
6: Oh, look, the hunt's found something.
4: Ah, here we go. Ah, tough little beggars, these sparrows, they really are. All right there, street porter, for goodness sake, you see. Hunting's not just an ancient sport. It provides lots of jobs. It's social. It's where you meet lots of people who half a mind...
2: As much as that, sir.
4: Half a mind to get together and have some exercise.
2: Well, sir, I believe I have acquired the necessary information to formulate my recommendation. How would you react to the National Trust banning hunting?
4: Oh, well, I'd take it on the chin, if I had one.
6: You can't ban the sport. It'd just go underground.
4: What? We're not going to hunt moles, are we? You never get the horses down those holes. Street porter, come back here.
2: Well, I'm afraid I have reached my nubs.
4: Have
2: sir.
4: You?
2: Yes.
4: Well, you know your own business better, yes.
2: I had to make a decision between thinking of something cruel, pointless and brutal, or, on the other hand, something that has been in existence for many years and provides many people with jobs. I have therefore concluded...
6: Yes?
2: ...that on balance our duty is to look after the interests of the dumb animals.
4: Hey, look how you upset street porter now all over the ground there. Look, you bounder. What, you mean you're going to protect the foxes?
2: Oh, no, my lord, I'm protecting you lot.
4: When we ride the hounds... Chosen few.
6: I wear boots and spurs.
4: And they're really you. Yes, we're dressed to kill.
2: And you damn well do.
4: Well, it's fun and the foxes enjoy it.
2: So a hound is a dog and a cup is a drink.
4: And a hound

decidedly hazy. You can say red is pink, you can say good is ill, you can say that a hunt is a healthy thrill, you can call plain torture a fine, clean kill, just as long as you know

0: And finally, stop press.
1: A man in a York waxworks museum threw Hitler's head on the floor.
2: They stuck it back on Nicholas Ridley's body and nobody noticed.
0: Imelda Marcos has flown back to the Philippines to face trial after 5 years away.
2: She would have gone home earlier, but she had to pack her own shoes.
1: In a test by Witch magazine, Heinz baked beans came last.
2: Oh, dear, I hope it doesn't backfire on them.
0: Women are to be given an increase in maternity pay.
2: But they really had to push to get it.
1: A bridegroom turned up at his wedding in a World War II truck.
2: But he's saving his bazooka for the honeymoon.
0: And that's the end of the stock press.
2: But I'll be back next week unless I'm pulled through a hedge backwards by the corn. Cheerio!
3: Those were the news headlines starring Roy Hudd, Chris Emmett, and June Whitfield with Peter Moss and the Hardliners. The announcer was Richard Clegg. Sketches were by Mike Coleman, Michael Dines, Richard Stoneman, Jed Parsons, Tony Hare, Peter Hickey, Les Rowley, Richard Parker, Clive Wichelow, and Wendy Gray, Jenny Maynard, Tony Weekly, Sid Wright, Andrew Averill, and Dave Single, with songs by Richard Quick and Jeremy Brown. Additional lines by Ivan Shakespeare, Alex Stepanyuk, Bill Smith, Jerry Godin, John Holland, and Pete Sargent, and Dennis McHale, Ben Francis, Robert Linford, Simon Marsh, Dave Dixon, Noel Reed, and Roderick Miller.
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0: Darling.
1: Yes, sweetheart?
0: My little treasure. Penny for your thoughts.
1: Well, dear heart, I read today that one in four wives has ended up with the wrong man.
0: Ah, well, that doesn't apply to us, does it, eh? No, we're as snug as a bug in a rug and as compatible as can be.
1: Yes, I know, darling. Oh, I love being here with you like this, but it can't go on.
0: Why not?
1: My husband's due back any minute.
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3: The Irene Dunne, Fred McMurray Show. 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

0: It's the Irene Dunn, Fred McMurray Show, with Irene Dunn as Susan Armstrong, editor of the Hillsdale Morning Star, and Fred McMurray as George Harvey, ace reporter. A corny song has it that when it's nighttime in Italy, it's Wednesday over here. Well, when it's morning in Hillsdale, it's early afternoon in Glasgow, Scotland. In the cable office in Glasgow, a crisp and elderly Scot is sending a cablegram. We can hardly understand a word he says. Can you?
1: Take it down and send it just like I say, lassie.
2: But there is no such word in the language, man.
1: Send it, I say.
2: How may I send such nonsense? C-O-I-M-U-S-A-M-O-N.
1: Correct. Send it.
2: It's pure gibberish, I tell you.
1: It's Indian.
2: Indian?
1: Aye, America swarms with the savages. Haven't you heard?
2: What sort of Indian?
1: Well, half Indian, half Scottish.
2: Oh, there's no such tribe.
1: Penod Scot.
2: Oh, you're right, man.
1: Patience will wander at sea and me never having met. Send it.
2: Aye.
1: Sign it, Love, Andrew. I've got to catch me a howling aerial plane.
3: Noose Armand. Noose Armand. Love, Andrew. Nope. Louis Noose Armand. Love, Andrew. Hugh Innes Armand. Love, Andrew.
4: Patient, are you sure this cablegram's for you?
3: It's saying.
4: Well, who is Love, Andrew?
3: Search me.
4: C-U-I. M-U-S-A-M-O-N. This is no such word.
3: Something is gravely loused up someplace.
4: Let's call George at the office. Let him try it.
3: It doesn't make sense.
4: That's why let's call George.
5: Get it, Mr. Harvey.
6: I got it.
5: Oh.
6: Oh, sorry.
5: Hello?
4: Take it.
6: It's all yours. Knucklehead. Hello.
5: Who's a knucklehead?
6: The Sammy. Why?
5: Well, then maybe he can read a cablegram patient's just got.
6: What's the matter? It's in Arabian or something? What does it say?
5: If I knew what it says, George, I wouldn't ask.
6: Touché?
5: I think it says, Sue in us, Amon. No, no.
6: Sue in us, Amon?
5: Love, Andrew.
6: Love, Andrew.
5: It comes from Glasgow, Scotland.
6: Oh, hey, wait a minute. Is it spelled C-U-I-N-U-S-A-M-O-N?
5: Well, yes, how did you know?
6: Well, look at it. C-U-I-N-C-U-N-U-S-A-M-O-N, Monday. C-U-N-U-S-A, Monday. Love, Andrew. Next.
5: Why, of course, George. How did you know?
6: I have a dear friend named McMurray. That's how he'd send a cablegram from Scotland. Only pays the rate for one word, see? You save money that way.
5: Oh.
6: How about dinner tomorrow night, Susan?
5: Wonderful. Where?
6: At your house. Save money that way.
3: Love, Andrew. Love.
4: You may take
3: Andrew.
4: My plate, patient.
6: Mine too, patient.
3: Love, Andrew.
6: Well, what's for dessert?
4: A soulful souffle. Oh.
3: Love, Andrew.
4: Patient, stop that muttering.
3: Andrew. Love. Andrew?
6: Must be Mother's Day.
3: Andrew! Patience!
6: Great Scott!
3: You said it! Douglas Andrew Donald Bain McLeod.
4: That whole armful of my best china.
3: Oh, I got my hands full with Scotland now. Oh, woe is me.
4: Oh, Patience, what is this? You don't look well.
3: Why should I? I'm dead.
6: Here, sit down.
3: Now it comes to me like a belt from the blue.
4: You mean Andrew?
3: What am I going to do?
6: Sweep up these broken dishes for a starter.
3: Wait until Andrew McLeod finds out his last relative is nothing but a housekeeper in the land of promise.
4: Well, now, what's wrong with being a housekeeper?
3: Andrew McLeod, one of the most distinguished Scotchmen in the business. Why, in Glasgow, the sun rises and sets in that man.
6: Well, maybe he can enjoy lunch in peace anyway.
3: He's a distant uncle by marriage. My folks, rest their souls, used to tell Sir Andrew I was a big operator in the USA.
4: Sir Andrew?
6: In a democracy, patient, your vote is as big as the boss's.
3: Yeah, you tell that to his lordship.
4: His lordship?
3: At least.
6: Pretty big gun in Glasgow, eh?
3: And loaded.
4: You mean his bench?
3: Ruling. And here I am, his nearest akin, weaving my broken way to the almshouse. What am I going to do?
6: First, why don't you sweep up these busted dishes?
5: Then execute your other duties with pride and dignity.
3: Oh, sure. Here's my only remaining relative, rich as the mint, coming across. Only when he finds out I'm the hired help, he won't come across. What would you do in my place?
5: Well, I...
6: You would?
3: Well, what would you do in my place? Tell me. Set me free.
5: No. No. What would you do in my place? That's the point.
3: Huh?
5: Patience, you be the lady of the manor while your uncle is here, and I'll be the housekeeper.
6: Atta girl, Susan. Bravo.
3: You kidding?
5: I'll be the housekeeper, and George will be the houseman.
6: Bravo, bravo, bravo. Oh, no.
3: Do two wage slaves got references?
5: Oh, now, don't you worry about us.
6: Us? Include me out.
5: And it'll be a nice feature story for the paper when it's over.
6: I won't do it.
5: This is an assignment, Mr. Harvey.
6: Oh, pulling rank on me, huh?
3: Wait a minute. I never allowed a hired help to get into deuced dives, you know.
6: Who's going to mind the office while we play Dorothy Vernon of Haddon Hall with pretty patients here?
5: Now, we'll take turns at the office.
6: Well, we'd better take a turn in our little old brains. We've got a screw loose up there, you know.
5: Oh, it'll be an interesting experience.
3: Well, I'm going to like it.
6: Well, whoever is working for whom, get that.
5: I'll get it. Hello?
1: Did you get McCable?
5: McCable?
1: Aye.
5: Who's McCable?
3: McCloud.
5: Oh, are you Mr. McCloud?
3: Sir.
1: Aye, who is this?
5: Miss Susan.
1: Eh?
5: I mean, my comps.
3: Here, give me that phone.
5: Oh, just a moment, Mr. McCable.
3: Oh, the help one gets nowadays.
6: Back to the shoe scullery maid.
3: Hello, Sir Andrew.
1: Sir Andrew?
3: Welcome to the USA, Unc.
1: What's this sir business?
3: Well, it seems we've both got along in the world, hey?
1: I've been tapped on the shoulder and told to move along, but never by the Queen.
3: Where are you, Uncle?
1: At the airport. Send the limousine, will you, girl?
3: I'll send my houseman. Say, put your lordship.
1: What's this lordship?
3: George, go pick up Sir Andrew at the airport.
6: Didn't the parachute open?
3: Well, ain't we playing turnabout?
6: Yes, beautiful lady Vere de Vere.
5: I must apologize for him, Miss Tyson.
3: Him and them smart remarks of his.
5: He was struck in the head by a dumb waiter once.
6: Allow me to ignite your pipe, Mr. McCloud. Sir?
1: Thank you, my man. Thank you.
3: You may clear away the tea thing, Susan.
5: Yes, Mum.
1: Had a Dickens' own time finding you in the telephone book. Somebody said look under Armstrong. How is that?
3: That's the ancestral name of this house. It mixes up the moochers and gives me a bit of privacy.
1: Good idea.
5: Is there anything else, Mum, before I retire?
1: May I ask a question, Susan? Are ye a hand at cooking haggis?
5: A haggis?
3: Absolutely our specialty around here. Isn't that so, George?
6: Quite so, ma'am.
3: It's haggis for dinner tomorrow, Susan, and no mistake.
5: Yes, ma'am.
1: You've a genuine Scottish hospitality in the wilds of America here, Patience, me girl.
3: We aim to please, Unc.
1: You're making a bullseye. A call, ain't you?
5: If I might be excused now.
3: Mais certainement, Suzanne.
1: Eh?
3: La Francais. We're not so stupid out here, Uncle, you know.
5: Good night, Mum. Good night, sir.
6: Good night, sir. I'll mulch the flub dub and batten down the grill for the night, Miss Payton.
3: Do that. Good night, you two.
5: A haggis?
6: A haggis. First, catch one hag.
5: But what is it?
6: It's the Scottish national dish, from what I remember, before I was bopped by that dumb waiter.
5: Well, what am I going to do?
6: Change places with patients again.
5: Haggis? Well, that isn't the limit.
6: The hot dog of the Highlands, the clam bake of the clans, is to limit it to tops.
3: Miss Susan.
5: About this haggis patient.
3: Oh, you can do it, Miss Susan. Get in there and fight.
5: What is it?
3: Well, you just make it and let me guess. Goodbye.
5: Now, wait, patience. Wait a minute. I can't make it.
6: Had enough, huh?
5: No, shut up.
3: You've got to make it.
6: Her legacy hangs in the balance.
5: Well, I can't do it, that's all.
6: Give up?
5: No. Patience, your uncle will just have to eat hash and like it.
3: Oh, Miss Susan, you aren't going to leave Patience in the lurch, are you?
6: Don't be silly, Patience. No respectable lurch would have you.
5: No, don't worry, Patience. I'll stick to the finish.
6: The idea at the moment is stick to the Scottish.
3: We've got to keep the old goat happy, Miss Susan.
6: Susan, if this deserving woman here is disinherited merely because you shun your responsibility as
5: quiet, quiet.
6: I'm hurt.
5: Haggis, yes. It'll probably cost a fortune.
6: It's an investment in the future.
5: Oh, quiet.
6: I'm hurt.
5: I know what I'll do.
6: I'm wounded.
5: I'll just buy me a nice fat cookbook.
6: Ought to be delicious with gravy and peas, but is it haggis?
5: There'll be haggis for dinner tomorrow if it kills me.
6: Or somebody.
7: Is Miss Armstrong coming in today, Mr. Harvey?
6: Doubt it.
7: How come?
6: Something cooking.
7: What?
6: Haggis.
7: Haggis?
6: Forget it.
7: You mean that stuff that looks like boiled granite?
6: Have you eaten haggis?
7: Well, Gordy Cameron in my school invites me over to his mom's house for dinner, and I watch them eat it.
6: What's in it?
7: Well, all I can say is if it doesn't make the Scotchman brave, it sure keeps him brave. But brave. Got it.
6: Let it alone, Sammy. Let's not go through that again. Hello.
8: George, do you know what haggis is?
6: All I can say, if it doesn't make the Scotchman brave...
8: It's a concoction of meats and liver and kidneys and other giblets like that, mixed with oatmeal and suet and stuff and cooked in a sheep's stomach.
6: Hmm. Isn't that pretty rough on the sheep?
8: Now, let's not be jolly. Now, I've been through a harrowing experience.
6: Now, think of what the sheep is in for.
8: I've been trying to buy the makings all over. All the butchers I deal with just shake their heads and try to give me a nice soup bone to take home for the dog.
6: What dog?
8: That's just it. They know I haven't got a dog. They're feeling sorry for poor little me and trying to be tactful. Tears brim in their eyes. They hint that maybe I ought to give up trying to edit a newspaper and go to work for somebody else.
6: You have gone to work for somebody else.
8: I've got a bag full of nice, rich soup bones, but no haggis stuff.
6: Well, you'll just have to get back in there and pitch, honey.
8: No.
6: Say, Laguerre.
8: I won't face those pitying looks anymore. Anyhow, nobody seems to have a sheep stomach.
6: Have you tried a circus sideshow?
8: Oh.
6: Hello. Susan. Lorna Doone. Helen Lassie. Alan. Sammy. Sammy, would Gordy Cameron's mother do cooking, do you think?
7: Would she? She's fresh out of work.
6: What about her husband?
7: She's a widow lady.
6: And out of work, huh?
7: Last I heard.
6: The last you heard, Sammy, she was in line to understudy Miss Susan Armstrong as Highland Lassie in Mutton, Mutton, Who's Got the Mutton?

0: presenting Miss Sherry Lewis and friend Hush Puppy.
1: Hush Puppy, may I tell you something?
2: What, Sherry?
1: 80% of learning is seeing.
2: Oh, I see.
1: School achievement depends upon your ability to learn.
2: Oh, I see.
1: Now, Hush Puppy, your records show that you haven't been doing too well in school.
2: So I see.
1: What might the reason be?
2: Maybe I don't see.
1: Maybe. That's why the American Optometric Association recommends a professional vision examination at least once a year.

0: Now back to our stars, Irene Dunne and Fred McMurray, and the second act of our story. It seems that Sammy, the copy boy, has a friend whose mother is Scottish. And George, still pretending to be the butler in Susan's house, while Susan pretends to be the housekeeper, is visiting Mrs. Cameron with an eye on having her prepare the haggis, of which patient Scottish uncle is so fond.
1: I understand, Mrs. Cameron, that you're an expert at preparing haggis.
2: Fit for a prince, aye.
1: And of course, he'll never live to be king.
2: What's that you're saying?

0: preparing haggis.
1: Fit for a prince, aye.
0: Well, of course, he'll never live to be king.
1: What's that you're saying?
0: Nothing, madam. Nothing at all.
1: Harry is slandering my cooking.
0: Oh, no, no.
1: Harry implying that haggis is nae good for him.
0: Oh, no, no. It's food for the gods.
1: I don't cook for the gods. The mortal race is more to my liking. Now, what are you wanting that?
0: Well, it's a funny situation.
1: I'm Care Bearson with Merriman.
0: You see, we have to make haggis for a visitor from Scotland.
1: Healander or Lowlander?
0: Well, I don't know. He's a MacLeod.
1: Ah, like my good man himself, Preston. And he loves the haggis.
0: A true believer.
1: Sheep or cow?
0: Old goat.
1: The haggis, you clubhead. The haggis.
0: Miss Susan, the housekeeper, can't find the necessary ingredients.
1: Simplest thing on earth.
0: Well, would you come and cook it for us, Mrs. Cameron, for Auld Lang Syne or something?
1: For a small fee, being a poor woman.
0: Oh, naturally, that.
1: And Auld Lang Syne.
0: Aye.
1: And the Highlander.
0: Aye.
1: Aye, lad. Aye.
0: Aye.

0: Here you are, Bonnie.
1: Thank you. And if patients will mix the oatmeal with the onion and the suet.
2: Well, the first time I ever took orders in my own bailiwick. And remember, my reputation as a hostess and heiress are at stake.
0: Steak? What I'd give for a thick, juicy steak.
3: Susan, do you mean we've got to eat this haggis just because Andy McLeod is infatuated with the stuff?
1: It'll make a man of you, lad.
3: I don't want to be a man at such a price. I want to remain a guileless, healing laddie.
1: Now, don't mimic Bonnie George.
3: Haggis.
1: Andrew McLeod wants us to dine with him.
3: Never.
0: Well, we have to do it for patients.
4: Aye.
3: Stop mimicking Bonnie.
1: You're not mimicking Bairn. It's the irresistible charm of Scotland and us.
0: Aye, Bonnie. Aye.

0: Ah, behold, Wuji, the haggis.
1: It looks lovely.
2: Yes, I just remembered. I've got to report to my probation officer.
1: You don't have to go tonight, George.
3: Sit down.
2: Yes, Mom.
3: Now, where were we, Unc?
0: The haggis. Testimony of our national gift for making the most out of little. In Scotland, we bring the haggis into the dining room with the skirl of the bagpipes.
2: What did you play? A dirge?
0: Eh, George?
3: Well, shall we dig in, folks?
2: Yeah, 6 feet down and bury the stuff.
1: George,
3: leave the table.
2: Thanks.
3: Sit down.
2: I wasn't gone too long, was I?
0: Patience, what on earth ails the poor man?
3: Oh, well, he's in love. Ain't saying who.
1: Patience.
0: Dig in, folks. No standing on ceremony here.
1: Well, how is it, sir?
2: No, here, sir. Have my share, too.
1: Same here.
0: Nay.
2: Oh, please.
0: I decline.
1: Oh, we insist.
0: You've got to sample the miracle you've wrought, Susan.
1: Who, me?
2: Go on, Susan. Eat hearty.
1: Dare go first.
0: All together, then, like a toast. To the 45.
1: What's that?
0: 'Tis the date of our great bonny Prince Charles' rebellion against the Hanoverian tyrant.
1: George, stop clapping your teeth.
0: To the 45, then.
1: George, open your eyes. Be a man.
0: Eat.
2: Well, here goes.
0: Pure paradise. How about you, folk?
3: Susan?
1: Goodness. It's good.
0: It's a masterpiece. George, you frowning brute.
2: Hey, it is good. Give me elbow room. I am eating.
0: Patience, that was a bonny dinner, I.
3: Hit the spot, all right.
0: Susan, you did marvelous.
1: Oh, nothing to it. Very simple.
2: Yeah, especially the house. How could we miss?
0: I'm grateful to you, Patience.
3: Swell.
0: Only, you know, it still puzzles me why this place is listed under the name of Armstrong. A comer for the life
1: of... Anybody for some after-dinner music?
0: If you sing, and if you sing as bonny as you look, I. Do you ken Loch Lomond?
4: Special
1: day of the hour.
4: It's a lovely song. Please sing it, miss.
1: Oh, Bonnie. Come in, Bonnie.
4: Aye.
1: Bonnie, this is everybody. Everybody, this is Bonnie.

0: You sing pleasant, woman.
1: Oh, funny. Mrs. Cameron, this is Mr. Andrew McLeod.
2: My wealthy uncle.
3: How do you do, Mr. McLeod?
4: You sing pleasant, Mrs. Cameron. Indeed.

0: Susan.
1: George.
0: One for the road.
1: In 3 days, you've broken 9 dishes.
0: But it's 10.
1: If Patience doesn't come back to the kitchen soon, we'll be eating out of paper plates.
0: Susan, I've been thinking. No remarks.
1: Go on. 11.
0: Well, Patience is in so solid with her uncle, thanks to us, and he'll leave her half of Glasgow.
1: Which means I'll lose her. Exactly what's been worrying me.
0: Yeah, well, what to do?
1: I've been doing it. Training Mrs. Cameron to replace Patience.
0: Oh, well, great.
1: Great.
2: Miss Susan, I got a bone to pick with you.
0: Growl at each other, girls. I'm off tonight.
2: This means you too, George.
0: 3 on a bone?
2: I want to know how you stand on this Cameron dame.
1: Dan?
2: She made the blankety haggis. Now what?
1: Well, since you bring it up, Patience...
2: Aha!
1: Well, there's no aha about it, Patience. You're going to be a rich woman. We'll need somebody to replace you.
2: Well, like who?
1: Well, you won't want to work as a housekeeper anymore.
2: Who won't?
0: You'll be rich.
2: I'll treat you like an equal.
0: Oh, many, many thanks.
2: It's a democracy.
1: No, no, Patience. It wouldn't work. Besides, it wouldn't be fair to somebody who might really need the job.
2: Bonnie Cameron, I suppose.
1: Well, I...
2: That does it.
1: Well, I've got to have somebody help me.
2: What's wrong with your butler? George, has he got a broken leg?
0: Patience, you're living this idea too much.
1: Besides, we have a newspaper to run on the side.
0: Remember?
2: Who?
1: Well, having no rich uncles about, that's the way I make my living.
3: Hey, what's this? What's this? Not quarreling.
2: Merely firing Susan, Unc.
3: What?
2: Susan, you're fired.
1: Fine.
0: Patience, don't be silly.
2: You too.
0: Good.
1: 2 weeks' pay in lieu of notice, you know.
0: That's the rules, Molly.
3: Just a minute. None of that. None of that.
0: Well, think nothing of it, sir. Miss Patience is in the throes of feeling her oats.
3: Eh?
1: A horsey expression.
2: This is the expression the good Lord give me, and I'm proud of it.
1: Miss Patience couldn't stand prosperity, sir.
3: Ah, which brings me to the point I've been coming to this past week. Patience, I'm proud of ye.
2: Always in there pitching, Unc.
3: It would be an insult and a humiliation for me to burden ye with even greater riches than ye already possess.
2: Rich? Who's rich?
1: Oh, dear.
3: So I'm not leaving my estate to ye such as it is.
1: In 2 words, your disinheriting Patience?
0: That's 3 words, but it says it.
3: Aye.
2: I'm dead.
3: You're looking most hot.
2: I'm fatally dead.
1: Mr. McLeod, this has gone far enough.
2: You've gone far enough.
1: But
2: keep a civil tongue in your head.
0: Susan is just trying to explain.
2: You too.
1: Patience.
2: Miss Patience to you.
0: But Patience.
2: You too.
0: Oats.
2: You too sure fixed me.
1: But
2: good.
1: I want
2: silence.
0: Pretty corny.
2: You're canned.
0: Canned corn.
2: Both of you.

0: a lonely house without them too.
1: Evening, Mom.
0: Miss Susan, George.
2: Yes, ma'am.
1: You say it, George.
2: Well, we were thinking, if you'd consider our apology... That...
1: We've been together so long.
2: Yes.
1: Things would never be the same. Leastways with me.
2: Me too.
0: Same here.
2: If you'll allow us to see Mr. McLeod,
0: he's
2: we'll...
0: gone.
1: Gone? Where?
0: Scotland.
2: Where's Bonnie?
0: Gone.
2: Where?
0: Scotland.
1: No! Oh, how nice.
0: They'll be in Scotland together.
2: Can we come in now?
1: So you wouldn't have inherited Uncle Andrew's loot anyhow.
0: Oh, didn't get thrown out of work.
1: But
0: I had to fire you two before you explained to Andy that I really was a poor woman. Anyway, I...
1: Anyway.
2: Now, can we come in now?
0: You won't get sore at me, Miss Susan.
1: Sore? No, what?
0: Anyway, if I'd kept eating your cooking much longer, I'd have been the first to go, not Andy.
1: Patience.
0: You said you wouldn't get mad.
2: Can we come in now?
1: I'm not mad. But I'm pretty doggone hungry.
0: Miss Susan, you've come to the right place.
2: Well, how about letting us in, then, huh? It's freezing out here on the porch.
0: Gesundheit to Mr. Harvey.
1: Oh, bless you, George.
2: Oh, thank you. Dow, can we come in? I don't want to be the first to go.
3: Our stars, Irene Dunne and Fred McMurray, will be back in just a moment.

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0: short.
1: Aye.
0: Who was Bonnie Prince Charlie?
1: Oh, he was a prince and he was Bonnie.
0: Oh.
1: All you got to do is ask.
0: Thanks.
1: Susan.
0: I?
1: Nothing.
0: Go ahead.
1: No, just nothing.
0: Sometimes all you got to do is ask.
1: Susan.
0: Yeah. Just ask, George.
1: Well, Susan, would you cook some haggis for me sometime?
2: Irene Dunne and Fred McMurray will be back next week in another exciting comedy adventure in the gay new series, Bright Star. This is Wendell Niles inviting you to join us then.

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4: Revolting People by Andy Hamilton and Jay Tarsis, with Jay Tarsis, Jan Ravens, James Fleet, Hugh Dennis, Penelope Nice, Tony Maudsley, Susie Blake, Selena Griffiths, Michael Fenton Stevens, and Andy Hamilton.
5: Slashing in the dolly with the nagle nagle knot, scribing up the dangler with the snaggle baggle pop. Up pops your popper, whoops goes me what. Deirdre goes the fiddle in the middle of me rod. All together now. Slashing in.
6: Enough, McGurk.
7: Whoa.
6: There's no singing in the bathhouse. Just sit quietly in your tub there. I'll sit here in mine, and you try and get clean.
5: Sorry, sir. Yes, sir. Could you pass the soap?
6: You need more than soap. You need a rake.
5: Yeah, well, it's been a while between cleansings for me. July 17th, then November the 3rd, are the traditional hygiene days in the King's Army. In the meantime, I've built me up quite a nice coating of grime, as you can imagine.
6: I don't have to imagine. I can see it. All the drowned lice floating there on the surface.
5: Yeah, with respect, sir, you call them lice, I call them company.
6: I believe that's the filthiest water I've ever seen.
5: Oh, cheers. Yeah, I don't know if you've ever seen the Ganges, but this would run it pretty close.
6: You must de-stinkify yourself. My shop's not had a customer in 3 days, and it's obviously due to the stench coming from you.
5: Yeah, could be. Could be, although it might have something to do with that big new general store that's opened up across the street, Obadiah's.
6: Oh, please. That's not a general store. That's an eyesore with that huge, vulgar wooden O on the roof.
5: Yeah, it is a bit showy, but he does sell everything, from pork scratchings to pianofortes. And he's got this special queue for if you're purchasing 6 items or less, and a specially trained staff to help satisfy all your shopping needs.
6: Wait a second. Have you been buying stuff in there?
5: No, that'd be disloyal, sir. I've nicked some stuff, naturally.
6: Oh, that's all right, then.
8: Sam, will you be needing another jug of hot water?
6: Yes, thank you, Isaac.
8: And one for the redcoat scum?
5: Mind your tongue, you pile of puke.
8: No, Sam, this is an all-male American establishment.
5: I'm a male, you whoreson son of a whore. Look at this.
8: Sweet mother of God.
6: Down, McGurk. Stay down, for God's sake.
5: I've no control over that. That's nature and warm water invading my private crevices. Isn't it?
6: No, I meant stay sitting down.
5: Oh, gotcha. Yeah.
8: This man is nothing but vermin.
6: But he's my vermin, Isaac. And as decreed by King George, we're obliged to treat all such vermin with respect.
8: Yeah, not too much longer, Sam. Not too much longer.
9: Are you the proprietor?
5: Yes, Sam. It's your former spouse and her little Tartan tart. Shh.
9: We'd like to have a bath.
8: Hey, wait a minute. No entry for women. You can't come in here.
5: Oh, don't be so old-fashioned, mate. This is the 1770s. People are going up in balloons.
10: Oh, no, it's him again.
9: And Samuel. Hello, Samuel. We didn't think you frequented the bathhouse.
10: We especially didn't think that cretin did.
8: Yeah, but at least that cretin happens to be male. Sort of.
6: Isaac, throw them out. They're not entitled to be here. It's not appropriate.
9: And why is it not appropriate?
6: Because... Well, tell him, Isaac. It's your bathhouse.
8: Well, there's a rule.
6: Yes.
8: Yeah, and rules are rules.
6: That's right.
8: Yeah, and it's probably in the Bible somewhere. So I'm afraid you have to depart forthwith.
6: Right.
9: In that case, I'm afraid you leave us no alternative but to buy your bathhouse.
8: I beg your pardon?
9: Write him a check, Agnes.
10: What's so funny?
8: Hey, forgive me, Dollface, but first of all, you couldn't afford this place, and second, it's not for sale.
9: Not even for £5,000.
8: You got yourself a deal.
9: Then here's the check. Good. Now then, close your mouth and fetch us some water.
8: Right away, boss.
6: You got money. You got lots of money. How did you get money?
9: Well, we started small by taking an embroidery.
10: Soon we were up to doing full-blown quilts.
9: Then before you knew it, we had a lot of disposable capital,
10: which we shrewdly invested in livestock and poultry,
9: which led to our purchasing half the waterfront.
10: But nobody knows it.
9: It's been very clandestine.
10: And discreet.
9: Thus far.
5: Agnes.
10: What?
5: Will you marry me?
10: Well, if it's all the same to you, I'd rather stop a musket ball with my face.
5: That's a maybe.
6: You own half the waterfront?
9: At least.
5: Ironic, ain't it, sir? There's you, struggling pitifully to keep your shop afloat. And your ex-missus and her kissing cousin here are a huge commercial success.
6: Struggling pitifully? My shop happens to be the second leading general store in this town.
5: Of two.
6: Yeah, well, that's a solid second, though.
8: Here's the water, Chief.
10: And we'll need a screened-off area.
5: He doesn't have screens, sadly.
8: Yeah, I'm afraid that's right, ladies.
9: Then you gents will have to turn your backs.
8: Yes, ma'am.
10: You too, McCurk.
5: I am turned around.
9: You're looking straight at us.
5: No, easy mistake to make. You see, my backside looks very like my face, so...
9: Just turn around.
5: Yeah, I'm turned.
10: All right, then. We'll disrobe now.
6: McGurk.
10: Yeah?
6: Where'd you get that little mirror?
10: It's so beautiful, Sora.
9: So loud. Why is he crying?
10: Well, I don't know. He's a baby.
7: Cora, why don't you do that trick that you do when you make him quiet? I like that. I like it a lot.
10: That trick's called nursing, Joshua. He's tiring me out. That's all he does. Well, that's not all he does.
7: Perhaps Mary could whip out her lady things and have a fling at it.
10: Joshua, the mother does the nursing.
7: Well, I know that. I was just kidding.
10: Good.
7: Well, what about whipping them out just for fun anyway?
10: Joshua, stop that.
7: But it's boring just sitting around here all day, watching muling them vomit. I'm getting restless.
10: Go and chop something down.
7: Oh, a tree?
10: A tree would be fine. A maple.
7: All right.
10: There's an axe in the cellar.
7: I don't need an axe.
10: Our little brother's becoming a lot like the other lads in town, eh, Cora?
9: What, incestuous?
10: No. I mean, his sap's starting to rise. Would that Captain Brimshaw had but a thimbleful of that same juice roiling in his loins.
9: You love him, don't you?
10: No, I don't.
9: Yes, you do.
10: Do not.
9: Do too.
10: Not.
9: Too.
10: Oh, go stick your head inside her.
9: Mary loves Brimshaw. Mary loves Brimshaw. The rebel girl loves her lobster back.
10: Don't taunt me, Cora, or I shall make embarrassing remarks about you.
9: Just try it.
10: Ginger baby. Ginger baby. Ginger baby.
9: He's not ginger. He's strawberry blonde. Far cry from ginger.
10: The exact strawberry blonde of Abraham Smith.
9: Shh, Mary, please. You mustn't utter that name. Never say Smith or Abraham or ginger or strawberry or muscular or stallion or feverish or passion or climax onto this roof. For Ezekiel's sake.
10: Did you mean for Joshua to uproot that very old oak?
9: No, I distinctly said maple.
10: Oh, dear. Where is Ezekiel? I went past his office this morning and noticed he wasn't stuffed into his customary seat by the window.
9: Well, he has lots of responsibilities and important business he has to attend to. It's so important he hasn't been home for the last few days.
10: Really?
9: But I'm not worried. He's my husband and I love him. And unlike our own parents, I plan to stay married. In fact, I'm naming the baby Ezekiel.
10: Oh, that's nice. Hypocritical, but nice.
7: Here we are. Shall I split these trees up? Or cram them directly into the fireplace?
9: This room doesn't have a fireplace.
7: Oh, good. Something more to do.
5: I hope I find a bear, and if I find it fair, I'll give it a wink and we'll have a drink. We'll just take things from there with a yo, ho, ho, and oh, whoa. Who's that up there in that mulberry tree?
11: Oh, don't shoot. I'm a squirrel.
5: Ezekiel Spriggs, is that you?
11: No, I'm a squirrel. Go away.
5: All right up there.
11: I'm quite content, thank you. Happier than the phalanx of Thessalonic and Phaetons after pillaging the baths of Caracalla.
5: Well, succinctly put, sir, yep. I can't help notice. Your eyes are bleary and your face is covered with stubble.
11: Yes, it's a new fashionable look I glimpsed in a journal. The wild-eyed, slobbering madmen review.
5: Shouldn't you be doing your important job as Grand Assistant Walloon at the office of Doohickey or whatever, I mean, rather than sitting up in a tree? So as I thought, something's amiss.
11: The Office of Weights and Measures have informed me my services are no longer necessary.
5: Oh, they fired you?
11: No. They just explained to me that circumstances dictated that my tenure had been summarily terminated.
5: They fired you?
11: They merely made me cognizant of the fact that my employment opportunity had been minimized by vertical budgetary restrictions.
5: So you were fired?
11: They said my fulsome responsibility had taken a sudden downward spiral. And
5: oh, but you're a tiring puff bag.
11: Yes, they said that as well.
5: All right.
11: I know. On the one hand, you pity me. Well, at the same time, you feel the same sort of revulsion that Perseus must have felt as he rode his winged horse Pegasus towards the gawping maw of the snaky-locked Medusa.
5: Oh, shut up, you bloated mule.
11: I can't. I disgust myself. Now that I'm redundant, I shall be unmasked as a charlatan. People will snigger behind my back and point at me and hurl jibes and cause me shame with their constant hyperbole and ridicule. And not unlike Sisyphus, I, too, will be rolling the stone of derision up the steep hill of shame.
5: Somebody pass me the hemlock, and
11: nobody knows about this. So I'm relying on your discretion, Sergeant.
5: Ah, right. Well, I do my best. But alas, I have a loose tongue, you see, which renders me prone to moments of unfortunate blurtage.
11: Well, you must curb your blurtage, sir, in this case.
5: Tricky. I suppose you could always buy my silence.
11: How much is your silence?
5: Tuppence a day, yeah. Threepence at weekends, and that's discount silence because I knows you. Would you like a receipt?
11: Very well. But I consider this to be most expensive silence.
5: Well, I'm just a poor soldier, sir. I have to provide for my old age.
11: Don't you have some form of pension?
5: Well, I do now.

0: awake?
1: Well, let's see now. What do you think?
0: I didn't mean to wake you.
1: But you're talking to me.
0: Yes. Have you noticed we haven't had a decent father-daughter chat lately?
1: We've never had a decent father-daughter chat.
0: Oh, well, it's time to remedy that.
1: Is it?
0: How have you been, Father?
1: It's 3:30 in the morning.
0: No, it's 3:15. At 3:30, some friends of mine are going to paint their faces and hurl various forms of fruit through the windows of a shop owned by an English sympathizer.
1: Which shop?
0: Obadiah's.
1: Oh, but that's morally wrong, Mary. It's intimidation. I feel honor-bound to warn him.
0: Really?
1: Mm-hmm. I couldn't take advantage of my rival's misfortune like that, even though I'm sure you could probably come up with lots of convincing reasons why I should stand by and do nothing. Well, go on, then.
0: Well, you must do as you see fit, Father.
1: Yes, I know, but I like to hear both sides of an argument before I take action.
0: Well, warn him if you must. But if the attack is thwarted tonight, it will simply be repeated another night.
1: Good enough for me.
0: Now, the point is, I need you to take Sergeant McGurk out to the barn and get him pickled so he doesn't interfere with our lads.
1: I don't understand the phrase, get him pickled. He's in a constant state of piculosity.
0: Is he in the barn?
1: Under a goat, last I saw him, but clean as a whistle.
0: Well, then you must go out there and keep him out of the way. Meanwhile, I'll deal with Captain Brimshaw.
1: You wearing perfume, Mary?
0: Certainly not.
1: Yes, you are.
0: No, just deal with McGurk.
2: Yeah, keep going, keep going. Yeah. Oh, cheers, Samuel. Nice of you to bring me out some extra booze.
1: Well, I don't like to think of you out here all alone under my goats. There, you enjoy a good drink, don't you, Roy?
2: Well, you see, drink helps me forget. I'll tell you something else. Drink helps me forget.
1: Have some more Madeira, Roy. And dream of better days. When your limbs, eyes, ears, and nostrils came in a pair.
2: You know, when I'm dreaming, I dream that I'm running. I'm 5 years old again, and I'm running through the streets of Stepney. Mm. And as I run, I can see the brightly coloured stalls of the market. I can smell the fishmongers. I can hear the familiar cries of, stop that child, he's got my purse. Mm. The golden times.
1: You were robbing people at the age of 5?
2: What, and you weren't?
1: No, I wasn't.
2: Oh, right. What, you had one of those sheltered childhoods, did you?
1: More Madeira.
2: Oh, just to drive away this melancholy.
1: Probably feeling upset because you had a bath. It's bound to have thrown you, especially when you're lice drowned.
2: Oh, yeah, poor fellas, yeah.
1: Well, then why don't we raise a toast to absent lice?
2: To absent lice, yeah. Steady on, Sam, I'll end up totally legless.
1: Instead of half legless.
2: Oh, yeah, very good, half legless, yeah. That was funny with your missus in the bathhouse, wasn't it, eh?
1: I don't want to discuss my wife.
2: Well, she's a fine-looking woman, Sam, with breasts like the onion-shaped domes of the Taj Mahal, only without the marble inlay.
1: That's very poetical, McGurk.
2: Yeah, and obviously rolling in it, and that'll come in handy when your shop goes belly up.
1: Well, for your information, my shop is not going belly up. In fact, I think things are about to turn around, maybe even tonight.
2: Well, why do you say that?
1: Oh, it's just a slightly smug little feeling.
2: All right, well, let's hope so. Because it's not as if you're cut out to be anything more than a drab shopkeeper, really.
1: Well, there's lots I could do if the shop failed. I could go on the road as a troubadour, singing songs, telling jokes.
2: What sort of jokes?
1: Well, you know, I could stand up and tell jokes about the politics of the day with a satirical slant. Like, for instance, hey, anyone out there from Britain? How about that British Prime Minister, Lord North? Ha! North! That's not a name, it's a direction. How about that stamp duty, huh? Well, if you ask me, it's our duty to stamp on the British. Ba-doom boom. You know, I don't expect you to laugh, McGurk, because this is metropolitan humor.
2: Oh, well, it's too sophisticated for me, Sam. I'm just a vulgar groundling.
1: Yeah, well, for the broader taste of the hoi polloi, I thought up a comical, catchy phrase that'd be the trademark of my act.
2: Go on.
1: You ready?
2: Yeah.
1: Gadzooks, here comes the harbormaster.
2: That's not funny.
1: Well, not yet it isn't. You have to hear it thousands of times.
2: Oh, right.
1: And then it becomes hilarious.
2: Oh, I see.
1: And before you know it, everybody's saying, Gadzooks, here comes the harbormaster, and they're falling about.
2: Oh, right. Yeah. Why?
1: They just will.
2: Oh, right. But what happens when this harbormaster turns up?
1: He doesn't. See, the joke is, there is no harbormaster. But you just keep saying it anyway.
2: And that's what's funny, yeah?
1: You got it.
2: I must be more drunk than I thought.
3: Halt! Who goes there? I warn you, I'm armed.
0: Oh, Captain Brimshaw, please, don't shoot. It's only me. I must have taken a wrong turning, walking in my sleep after perfuming myself, then accidentally blundered into your bedchamber.
3: Well, that happens. The night plays tricks.
0: Yes. Yes, I'm disorientated and dizzy. I'd best lie down on this bed next to you.
3: Shall I now lead you back to the safety of your own room?
0: Oh, I feel quite safe here, Walter. Safer still if I could snuggle closer. Like this.
3: Oh, please, Mary, not again now. You torture me with your hot blood.
0: But can't you feel your own percolating, steaming, threatening to explode?
3: But we must wait. For both our sakes, for the Bible's sake.
0: They were banging each other senseless in the Bible, Walter. Virtually pages and pages of knowing and begetting.
3: Nevertheless, madam, consummation must not be taken lightly.
0: Oh, think you I take this lightly? The point is I can stand it no longer. I'm on fire for you, Walter.
3: But I'm a soldier, Mary, of the King's army. And technically you're the enemy, and I'm on duty.
0: From the bunching of the bedclothes, I can see you're at attention.
3: That's nearly the night playing tricks again.
0: Oh, Walter, I know you find me the most attractive hellion you've ever seen.
3: Mary, you are certainly one of the loveliest colonials on the planet, but still
0: And can you notice how my youthful bosom heaves and gyrates for you?
3: Yes, I was noticing that. Even in the dark. But your father sleeps at the foot of the stairs, and deflowering his daughter under his own roof, well, that might just be considered incendiary.
0: Would it be considered incendiary if I just warmed my little feet against your inner thigh?
3: Mary, may I say you seem peculiarly relentless tonight.
0: You think so?
3: Almost as if you were trying to divert my attention with coquettish subterfuge.
0: Oh, don't be a muttonhead. I'm guileless. This is purely sexual.
3: What on earth?
0: Mostly sexual.
3: What?
0: 75% sexual.
2: Captain, there seems to be a disturbance in the street.
0: Well, a good 60%.
2: Fortunately, I just slipped outside to relieve myself in the horse trough and spotted the mob. Yeah,
3: right.
2: In fact, there may be two mobs. Two mobs of identical twins. And they're throwing heavy fruit.
3: Let's go quell the insurgency, Sergeant. Mary, we shall speak of this incident later.
0: Vive la freedom!
2: You won't be needing a saver, Captain.
3: What saver?
2: Oh, no, right, sorry, no, just the half light, sir, sorry.
1: Oh, look at all this glass. They've wrecked my shop. I hope it was just bad aim and that I wasn't the intended target.
4: Mary's renegades are so stupid. They should know the fruit curves.
1: How could they confuse my shop with Obadiah's? Look over there at the big wooden O and that ostentatious long line of customers.
4: I'd have fought off the mob, Father, if I'd been awake. But I was spent from felling trees and digging fireplaces and hard asleep dreaming weird boy dreams.
1: That's excellent hammering, Joshua, except you've got our tasteful subtle sign placed a little high.
4: It's right at my eyeline, Father.
1: Yes, but the normal Baltimorean's not 7 feet tall.
4: You're saying I should lower it?
1: Yeah, a smidgen, son. Bunch of smidgens.
4: Very well.
1: And just a suggestion, you might try a hammer instead of your forehead.
4: Oh, yeah.
1: Shall I go inside and fetch you a hammer, son?
4: All right, Father. And perhaps a nail.
1: Does each day hold new fresh hell for me? Seems it does. Good day, McGurk.
2: Oh, it's a bit of a fall there. Same to you, Gov. Top of the morning. Could you help me to my foot?
1: Are you hurt?
2: Oh, in the pink, sir. Permanent rum insulation makes me oblivious to harmless little pearlers like that. There we go. Oops, pop my eye out. Hang on, got it.
1: Okay.
2: Put it back in there. Wrong socket. Hang on. Right. Oh, there you are, sir. Right, ready, I am. Face another day here in your charming city of Baltimore. And what's all this broken glass?
1: Well, that's because of what happened last night.
2: Ah. What did happen last night?
1: Think back. Don't you remember?
2: Well, let's see. The last thing I remember is being sent to the colonies. It's all pretty much a blur after that. What's that infernal banging?
1: Oh, that's Joshua out front hanging up a for sale sign.
2: Good idea. Sell the boy. Kid that size ought to fetch a lot of money.
1: Not the boy, the shop.
2: Uh-huh.
1: I have to face facts. The writing's on the wall. It's all over. It's the end of an era. 17 years in one location. Gone with the wind.
2: Now I remember last night. Whinging. Lots of it. You've just reminded me. Yeah. Where are you going?
1: I'm taking a hammer and nail to my son.
2: That's a bit excessive, isn't it, son? I mean, I'm all for discipline, you know.
1: No, that's rather than him suffer a concussion.
2: Oh, I see. What, he's using his head as a hammer again. He's more than a son. He's a toolbox.
1: I'll see you later, McGurk. Oh, and hey.
2: What?
1: Gadzooks! Here comes the harbor master. You wait. It'll creep up on you.
5: There.
1: Oh, it's you again. And her.
5: Hello, Sam. We just happened to be passing, and I couldn't help noticing this sweet lad pounding his head against the wall.
6: I told her to keep walking.
4: This nice lady's ministering to me, Father.
1: I see that.
4: I'm resting my head against her alabaster bosom while she applies a cold compress to my skull.
1: I can see that as well.
4: It feels cozy.
1: You shouldn't be doing this.
5: I know I shouldn't, but the boy's brought out all my mothering instincts.
4: You look familiar. Especially from this angle.
7: I'm getting so drowsy.
5: Oh, go to sleep then, son. Elizabeth, I really think we'd best be moving on now, sister.
4: Elizabeth? My mother's name was Elizabeth, wasn't it, Father?
1: Something like that. Or Ruth.
4: My mother was a princess who was abducted by a fang-toothed terrapin and carried off into the sea where she now rules over the fish kingdom.
5: Really?
4: Uh-huh. She's starting her fourth term. They have elections there.
5: Uh-huh. Did your father tell you that?
4: Yep.
6: He's obviously a stickler for accuracy.
1: I never mentioned fang-toothed terrapins.
6: Lizzie, we have things to do.
5: Oh, look. The dear boy's fallen asleep on me. Such a precious face. Come, look, Agnes.
6: Not right now. It's time to move on. Here, let's just shift him off you.
1: You'll need a winch.
5: Oh, I don't mind sitting here a while longer. See how peaceful and serene the youngster is, apart from the blood dripping from those head wounds.
1: I don't like this, Elizabeth. It bodes no good. When he needed you, you deserted him. And now you come waltzing back into his life, into mine.
5: This is merely a moment in time. Don't be so suspicious.
1: What is it you're up to, Elizabeth? I know you want something. Your mouth is twitching in that beguiling way it used to twitch, which I don't think about anymore, by the way.
5: I've been watching your shop, Samuel. It seems to be struggling.
1: Aha!
5: We'd like to take over your shop.
1: Aha!
5: We'd offer you a fair price.
1: Aha!
5: Aha, what? Why not sell it to us? We'd make a success of it in return for which...
1: Aha!
5: Again the aha.
1: There's always another boot to drop where you come from.
5: It's a simple boot, barely a slipper. I'd like to see my children sometime. All my children and my grandchildren. They don't have to know who I am, but I get to see them.
1: Oh, so now they're yours, are they? Were they yours growing up during their difficult phases when the birds had to be explained to them, as well as the bees and other insects? Where were you then, huh?
5: I was watching from afar.
1: You were watching?
5: In various disguises, from time to time. In
1: manly disguises, I'll wager.
5: There were mustaches, yes.
1: That magician at their birthday parties?
5: Presto!
1: Guido, the Italian bricklayer?
8: Buongiorno.
1: Gilbert, the foppish traveling tart salesman?
8: Get him while they're hot.
1: Good heavens.
5: Now, Sam, please, allow us to buy your shop.
1: Sorry, ladies. But at the present time, I must file your proposition alongside the many other attractive offers I've been receiving on a daily basis.
5: Oh, all right. Here's what we're going to do.
1: Aha!
5: I'm offering you the position of manager of the shop.
1: Aha!
5: There is no aha, Samuel. You run the place for as long as you like for a salary. You pocket the money for the sale of the shop. You continue to care for our children. And you maintain your living quarters above the shop. And we'll put a big sign on the roof and invest liberally in advertising and merchandise and basically guarantee that you live out the rest of your days like a wealthy and respected squire.
1: Yeah, but tell me something, Elizabeth.
5: Yes?
1: What's in it for me?
9: Revolting People featured Jay Tarsis as Samuel, Andy Hamilton as Sergeant McGurk, Jan Ravens as Mary, and James Fleet as Captain Brimshaw. Ezekiel was played by Hugh Dennis, Cora by Penelope Knight, Joshua by Tony Maudsley, Elizabeth by Susie Blake, Agnes by Selena Griffiths, and Isaac by Michael Fenton Stevens. Revolting People was written by Jay Tarsis and Andy Hamilton and produced by Paul Mayhew Archer.

0: Cora, dearest, are you awake?
1: Why?
0: Well, I was just wondering if I could possibly have a reassuring conjugal cuddle.
1: No, I'm sorry. You know the rule. No cuddling on a saint's day.
0: Of course. Sorry. Which saint's day is it today, then?
1: Saint Derek.
0: Saint Derek?
1: Yes. He's the patron saint of fruit.
0: Oh, I see. Well, then perhaps we could just hold hands?
1: I'm too tired to hold hands. But you could tell me all about your work. You must be busy because you've not been home these past few days.
0: Oh, busy. Busy, yes. I've been as busy as a busiest bee in a buzzing beehive that's belaboring behind its busy bee business schedule.
1: That's pretty busy, isn't it?
0: You'd better believe it. Cora, I know why you're avoiding physical contact with me.
1: You do?
0: The reason is all too obvious. After childbirth, many women, I'm told, find themselves feeling unattractive and so don't like to be approached by demands of a tactile nature.
1: Yes, that's exactly right. How very perceptive of you.
0: I shall simply wait for this period of postnatal reluctance to pass.
1: Well, thank you for being so understanding.
0: Tell me, just out of interest, How long does this kind of period usually last?
1: 23 years.
0: Oh, I see.
1: Good night, dearest.
0: Good night.
1: And happy St. Derek Day.
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0: Will you have the polo, dear Liza? Dear Liza, will you have the polo, dear Liza? Polo.
1: How very kind of you, dear Henry. I most certainly will. I'll have three or four or maybe more.
0: But you take the old tube.
1: Because they happen to be my tube of polo, dear Henry. Have one. Mm.
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7: And you'll be hearing more clues from that exciting voice later on in the program. You know, folks, after every Second Chance show here at NBC, we like to get to know our studio audience just a little bit better. I take the hand microphone, walk around, talk to all the folks who've come in to see us. And while we're talking, we usually come up with something real stimulating and exciting. And I know you'll be interested in what happened after yesterday's show. So, Danny Sutter, I wonder if you'd mind having the boys play that tape for us, will you?
11: Today on Second Chance, we find ourselves wrapped up in one of the most thought-provoking issues of all times, and that's a story I'm sure a lot of you have been following, broke in the headlines at the time of the Operation Big Switch in the Korean War and certainly shocked all of America. And it was then that we learned that 21 American GIs, prisoners of war of the communists, chose to remain with their red captors in China. 21 Americans did not want to return to their families, to their homes, to their native land. Why? Did these men know what they were doing? And what about their backgrounds? Would any of them ever regret their decision? And if they did, what could they do about it? Well, just the other day, I read a news report which sort of brought all those questions to a head. 3 of these 21 turncoats have changed their minds now. They supposedly have found out that communist China is not all it's cracked up to be, and they've asked for a second chance to be returned to the United States regardless of the punishment and the consequences involved. Well, I know that you all have a lot of different thoughts about this subject. Let's get a lady's point of view on this. Ma'am, what do you think? Do you feel that these men should be given a second chance to return home?
12: No, I think they shouldn't be given a chance because... They shouldn't be given a chance because they betrayed our country. Maybe they gave away secrets that would endanger our lives and our country and our children, and everybody would be involved. And now they want a second chance. Naturally, they want to come back. They're sorry, but they did wrong in accepting and going to the Chinese way.
11: Well, now, if
12: they shouldn't have done it, and they should stand punishment.
11: All right, I see a lady over here disagreeing very vehemently with this lady. You feel that the boys should be given a second chance, ma'am?
13: I certainly do. I think brainwashing is hypnotism, and I don't think that... I think those boys should have all the sympathy in the world. That's what I think.
14: I think they should be given another chance, because
11: well,
14: I think they were afraid...
15: Johnny, I think it's really the background more than anything why these boys did turn to stay over there. Of course, we take an oath when we go in the service that we'll uphold the United States.
11: Right.
15: That's one thing for sure. These boys turned it down. They stayed over there. They were given a chance. I was over that lady for 3.5 years in the Philippine Islands. I don't believe that hypnotized.
16: I absolutely don't think they ought to be given a chance.
14: No.
11: You agree with this gentleman
16: absolutely.
11: Right here? And here's another lady who does,
16: I don't
11: too.
16: Care.
12: Millions of boys were loyal to our country, and I think that we should pledge allegiance to our flag and be loyal to our country. This is the best country in the world.
16: They had their chance.
11: Well, there's still some here who feel that they should be given. Here's this mother.
14: I think that these boys weren't happy. There was something wrong with them, and that's why they had a chance maybe to a little show-off on their part. They thought maybe that.
11: You
14: but
11: feel
14: I think that giving them a chance that they'd get back to where they started. A good job and
11: all
14: nice
11: right, thank
14: home.
11: You very much, ma'am, for your comment. Yes.
13: I think that the people who blame others are the ones who have never suffered, and I think brainwashing is the meanest form of hypnotism that our poor boys have ever been submitted to.
11: You feel, then, that these boys definitely were brainwashed into signing these statements?
13: Certainly they were. Certainly they were. How do they know? You can hypnotize a woman and she'll eat potato and swear it's apple. They don't know what they're doing. Those boys have been hypnotized.
16: What about the other people that was brainwashed and didn't?
13: Plenty of them weren't.
11: Let's have another comment from a young man here who probably hasn't seen services yet. Maybe he doesn't have an entire adult opinion on this, but let's get a teenager's viewpoint, sir.
17: Well, I think that anybody who was brought up in America knows the way of freedom, and they hear how people in communist countries are treated, and that anyone under their own free will would not want to stay in a communist country. And it must have been brainwashing or some other form of punishment that caused them to stay over there. And then after it had been through, they realized what they had done. They wanted a second chance, no matter what the consequences were, to come back and live in the United States again.
11: And that's the discussion our audience had after yesterday's Second Chance program. One little note here. Did you hear the man say that we should know a little bit more about their backgrounds? Well, I thought that was a pretty good suggestion. So we've invited as our special guest on Second Chance today someone who can tell us about their backgrounds. She's Mrs. Virginia Paisley, who went underneath the surface trying to shed some light on the mystery of these GIs. And for that exciting story, we'll continue after this important reminder. Men, you help keep America strong by joining the National Guard unit right in your own hometown. Why not drop into your local National Guard recruiting office and get all particulars? Meantime, here's popular recording artist, her nibs, Miss Georgia Gibbs, with Ralph Flanagan and the orchestra, to tell you how you can keep in style.

0: And now let's continue with Second Chance. Seated opposite me at our Second Chance microphone is Mrs. Virginia Paisley, who traveled over 15,000 miles and spent many, many months searching for the backgrounds of these men. Virginia has put it all together in a new book called 21 Stage, originally written for the Long Island newspaper Newsday. Welcome to Second Chance, Virginia, and lots of luck with your wonderful book.
1: Thank you very much, Johnny. And I'm certainly fascinated with the transcription we just heard.
0: Well, we certainly know that you can add more light to the subject that we discussed just a few moments ago. Virginia, in your travels, you came face to face with the parents, the relatives, ministers, and priests, well, everybody possible who ever knew these men. Now, what about the three boys in question who have asked for a second chance to return home? What can you tell us about them?
1: Those three were a good deal like all of the 21. The main thread running in all of the life stories was that the boys felt alone, lone wolves, most of them. They felt rejected. They felt unhappy. They'd been hurt in their lives one way or another. Two-thirds of them came from broken homes, and two of these three came from broken homes. The boys were undereducated for the most part. They didn't know anything about communism, and they didn't know what they were fighting for in Korea.
0: I think there was a very interesting background on one of the three boys, Ortho Bell.
1: Ortho Bell, in addition to the fact that he has a wife and a child he's never seen, his mother was 23 when he was born, and she died that day. And Ortho grew up thinking he'd killed his mother and that he would die, too, on his 23rd birthday. And that birthday was on January 23rd, 1954, the last day, the last chance he had to come back.
0: That's the day he went behind the Iron Curtain.
1: That's right.
0: I see. Well, now, Virginia, do you think it's because of the unhappy backgrounds that they chose the communists?
1: It wasn't quite that way. The communists chose them, and it was because of their backgrounds. They chose them because they knew about their backgrounds. They had made them each write their life stories, 50 pages long. And after reading them, they knew all their hidden hurts, their disabilities, their dreams, and their hopes that had gone wrong. And they were able then to use them against them, turn them against them, and it was sort of reverse psychiatry, and use the needle against them whenever they had the chance. They said to them, "You've been rejected at home, but we don't reject you." And they did it subtly and over a period of days.
0: They played up the love angle and the fact that they would have respect there where they got rejection at home.
1: That's right.
0: Now, Virginia, have we any way of telling what's going to happen to these three boys when they do return?
1: Well, they're in a sort of a shadow land. They are civilians because they were given dishonorable discharges. But they can still, under the new

0: When they do return?
1: Well, they're in a sort of a shadow land. They are civilians because they were given dishonorable discharges. They can still, under the new Army code, they can be court-martialed anyway. However, the Supreme Court has not ruled on that, so it's possible that that may not happen. However, two boys who did come back before the deadline, Dickinson and Batchelor, who were still under Army control, were court-martialed, and one was given 10 years and the other 20, although they had been promised they wouldn't be punished for having stayed if they would come back. They weren't punished for that. They were accused of collaboration in prison camps.
0: Well, now, this news naturally got back to these men.
1: Well, not that news. The communists told them that both of them had been executed, and until recently they believed it, and they were afraid to come home. But now Otho Bell says he'd rather come home and be executed here than stay in China any longer.
0: Now, Virginia, I'm going to ask you a loaded question right now. What do you think should be done to these men when they return?
1: Well, it's a very big question, particularly because of what was done to Dickinson and Batchelor. It wouldn't seem fair that those two got long sentences and these not. However, I personally believe that the sentences against Dickinson and Batchelor should be changed. And I believe that these men, what they did should not be condoned. I think that a suspended sentence of some sort should be given them. I think they should be treated, for instance, the way all of the officers who have been charged and found guilty of collaborating have been treated. And the worst any officer has gotten has been involuntary discharge.
0: You feel then, Virginia, they should have a suspended sentence and a second chance?
1: Yes, I do.
0: Well, thank you very much, Virginia, and I'd like to know if our studio audience agrees with you on this, and we'll be hearing their comments when we come back to Second Chance in just a moment.
2: Hi, baby. I'm home.
3: Hi, hon. Been working hard today?
2: Not too hard. Had an important conference with my banker today.
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0: Let's return now to Second Chance. I'm into the studio audience with portable microphone. I know everyone here has been as fascinated as I was with Virginia Paisley's exciting story on the background of the three men who are now being returned to the United States. But what we want to know is, do you agree with Mrs. Paisley on what should be done with them when they return? I see a number of folks are ready to express themselves. We're going to get started. Do you think these men should be punished, or should they be given a second chance to start life anew without any punishment? And if these men are punished, what do you think the punishment should be? Should it be severe or light? How do you feel? Do you feel they should be punished or not?
6: I certainly think they should be punished. They have committed something that is similar to a crime. You have a man that commits a crime, a boy. You have the young boys of today who commit crimes, who say they blacked out, they're sorry, they're extremely sorry, they didn't know what they were doing, but they are punished. These boys, mainly because they've done something against a wonderful country. It's true, they've had a chance before, but now, as I said, it's true, they want to repent. Still, they cannot get away with it completely. They must suffer some sort of punishment.
0: Do you agree with this lady?
7: I don't. I think they should be given a second chance. After all, our Lord gave us a chance every day in the week, and I think we should give our boys any chance in the world.
0: You feel as Mrs. Paisley does, they should be suspended?
7: I certainly do.
0: All right, thank you. And you have any other comment to make to that?
6: No, I say that eventually they should be given, that they should be allowed to enjoy the freedom of this country. But when they come back, they should be allowed to suffer. They should be made to suffer for what they've done.
0: Thank you. Do you agree with this lady?
7: No, I don't. I agree with the lady that we were given a second chance, too. But if they are given some kind of punishment, it should be less severe than I believe she said.
0: All right, thank you. Let's get a gentleman's point of view. You, sir, how do you feel on
8: it? I certainly think he should be punished because from the things that they did do, they endangered the lives of the other men that were over there. And I don't see why they should be privileged characters in the fact that they could get away with what they did. They
0: thank
8: should
0: you,
8: be
0: sir.
8: Punished.
0: Thank you. Here's a man whose viewpoint I know you'll all be interested in because he's Sal Conti. Sal spent 33 grim months as a prisoner of war of the Chinese communists. And during that time, he openly defied them, even though they forced him to spend 6.5 months in

0: solitary confinement. Now, Sal, I know the folks would like to hear how you feel on this. Should these boys be punished or not, these three who are returning?
1: Well, it's pretty difficult to say, Johnny. I mean, on the basis of what they have done and why they want to come home, I don't think they should be punished. I mean, when you're pretty hungry and you're pretty cold and you want a cigarette, things get out of proportion. And that cigarette and the slap on the back gives you a false sense of security, which happened to these boys.
0: You feel that in many cases they didn't quite know what they were doing.
1: They didn't know whether they were going to come out of it alive or not. And they felt that this way they would come out of it alive.
0: Then you feel...
1: A certain amount of security was established.
0: Sal, then you feel that they should not be punished. Is that right?
1: No, I think the whole fault lies in not being explicitly told before the Korean War, when the Korean War started, why we were over there fighting and just what we were fighting. A good deal of the boys were unaware of what it was all about.
0: Well, here's a man who was able to resist all of the torture that the communists gave him, but still has compassion for these boys who are returning home to the United States. This lady over here still feels they should be punished, though.
2: I think more so, since what Sal said. If he was strong enough to resist, then certainly they should have been. I say that the punishment should not be as severe as those who would not have come back, but they must have some form of punishment to realize that what they did happen.
0: All right, now I'll tell you what. I'd like to see how the folks feel here on a general poll. Now, all of you who feel that these men should be given a second chance without punishment, raise your hands and say, aye. Now, all of those of you who feel that these men should be punished in some way, raise your hands and say, no. Well, all right, I guess the majority of the men feels that these men should be given a second chance without punishment. And I know that you folks at home who are listening in have an opinion on this subject, and I think it'd be a good idea if you dropped us a card and told us about it. And send it to Second Chance, NBC, Box 423, Radio City Station, New York 19. And in a few days, I'll be able to give you the results of this, our Second Chance draw vote. So send in your card. Let us know how you feel about it to Second Chance, Box 423, Radio City Station, New York 19. And Mrs. Paisley, thank you for being with us. We'd like to present you with a beautiful Helbros watch. The Helbros is your gift of a lifetime, the watch of celebrities with lifetime jewels and unbreakable mainspring. Best of luck to you and your new book, 21 States. Thank you
3: very much, gentlemen.
0: Our Second Chance Mystery Voice Contest follows this announcement.

0: Let's return now to Second Chance. And now it's time to start jangling the nerves of all Radio America with another exciting Mystery Voice phone call. And while the operator is getting that call completed, I'd like to tell you what the prizes are in our jackpot if this person on the phone is able to identify our Mystery Voice. There's $100 in hard cash. A bank account for that amount will be deposited for the winner by the makers of Beacon Wax. And remember, Beacon Wax gives the hardest, longest, and brightest glosses guaranteed to outlast and outshine all other waxes. Also, a $25 U.S. bond awarded by the makers of Tony, the all-new Tony home permanent that's odor-free, trouble-free, and frizz-free as a wave can be. 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Let's see who's on the phone right now. Hi, this is Johnny Olson of Second Chance New York. Who's this, please? Well, you sound awfully nice, Mrs. Hilda Merrick. Where are you speaking from? Garden City, Long Island. Just a big yump from Radio City. Mrs. Merrick, our $500 jackpot is waiting for you if you can identify this mystery voice.
1: Here's all you need to find the treasure. 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
0: All right, Mrs. Merrick, Garden City, Long Island, for over $500 in cash and prizes. Who do you think the mystery voice is? Who? Lucille Ball, the famous I Love Lucy gal? That's a good try, Mrs. Merrick, but you are not right. But I'm going to send you a crystal decanter of the champagne fragrance Intoxication by Dorsay, creators of world-famous French perfumes, and thanks a lot for sending in your card. Goodbye. 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And our address is Second Chance, Box 423, Radio City Station, New York 19, New York. 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

0: Thank you very much indeed. Hello, I'm Steve Bunce.
1: And I'm Hugh Dennis.
0: And welcome to It's Been a Bad Week, the show that comes to the buffet table of life with the paper plate of mockery and disposable fork of ridicule to put the satay of satire into the dips of disaster. There is more of that metaphor available at BBC Online.
1: Yeah. Yes, once again, we're looking for the kind of people who, when strutting their stuff at a party, think they create this response. You make me feel like dancing. Whereas, in fact, it's a little more like this. Something weird.
0: Yes, exactly. And as ever, we've trawled the world's press, television and internet to bring you the winner of...
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0: With Reverb. And helping us in the week where the festival season really kicked off are the 3 day zeitgeist-capturing popular music spectacular that is Sue Perkins.
1: The 2 days of has-been Euro rockers, veggie burgers and faith healers that is Toby Longworth.
0: And one wet Sunday afternoon spent in the company of 400 Morris dancers that is Mitch Benn.
1: And not forgetting, of course, our man with the sound effects parked directly beneath us in his converted tube train carriage. It's the real cause of the tube strike, Van Man.
0: Yes, Van Man, join us now in an attempt to recreate some of the news stories we couldn't fit in anywhere else in the part of the show we like to call...
3: Van Man's Week of Sound.
1: OK, Van Man, give us your first sound.
4: 5, 2, 8, 7, 1. OK, go!
0: Of course, that was George Bush counting down to the handover of Iraq. And that was the sound of the US getting out of Iraq immediately after the handover of power, bidding their fond farewell to the Iraqi people.
1: But hopefully George Bush's claims of peace and freedom are well-founded. Van Man, let's hear the optimistic sound of a peaceful US foreign policy going forward.
0: Ah, yes. I love the smell of Van Man in the morning. But that, of course, is sadly wrong. Of course, that was the English National Opera at Glastonbury. So have another go. We'd like the sound of world peace. No, Van Man, wrong. That was Glastonbury again. I recognise that. That was the sound of the crowd being whipped into a frenzy by Liam Gallagher's energetic stagecraft. Now, apparently, new research shows the north-south divide is getting wider. So, Van Man, can we have that sound? Well, good attempt, Van Man, but apart from sounding rather painful, that was the sound of credibility being stretched to breaking point at the prospect of Tim Henman getting through to the semi-finals. Then that brings us to the end, sadly, of Van Man's very bad week for British sport of sound. So let's get on with...
2: Section 1.
1: Steve, you're up first.
0: Now, here's a bit of a weird one. A man in Brazil has taken it upon himself to compile what he says is the first ever dictionary of phobias. There are literally hundreds, never mind your everyday claustrophobia and agoraphobia and arachnophobia. There are hundreds and hundreds of them, all officially recognised. And I'm going to test Sue here. I'm going to give you some real phobias and see if you can guess what they are, okay? Electrophobia.
2: Electrophobia is the fear that Al Gore has about the Florida voting public.
0: Good guess. Certainly right. Electrophobia is the fear of chickens.
1: Yeah. I've always called that chicken phobia.
0: How can you have a fear of chickens?
2: You've seen their eyes. Who? You just re-looked into their eyes.
0: How can you have it? And who suffers from it anyway?
5: There's a great new deal at KFC. A family meal of fries, a large drink and a bucket of... Ah! Oh, God! Ah! Ah! For just £6.99.
0: The chicken itself, I would imagine, probably suffers more from a fear of having sage and onion rammed up its bottom. Or paxophobia, as it's known. Oh, no, that's the fear of being interviewed on Newsnight. OK, right, Sue, next one. Jeffreyophobia.
2: The fear of anyone named Alan.
1: <Thank you. laughs> This is like Cool My Blood.
0: It's a different
1: level, isn't it? Yeah. Different intellectual level to our normal show.
0: I thought Jeffreyophobia might be the fear of rubbish novelists, but it is, in fact, the fear of crossing bridges, which is a bit weird. Now, here's a good one. Does anyone know what the fear of moths is called? Fear of moths is called mottiphobia. Yes, thank you. Yes, the fear of football commentators. I don't know what the fear of football commentators is called, but we all have it, and especially Motti, the tempter of fate.
6: And England look comfortable now. They can start thinking about the next round.
7: Shut up! Stop it!
6: Surely there's no way back for their opponents.
7: Stop saying that!
0: Horrible. The trichopathophobia is the fear of hair. Very easy to scare a trichopathophobic. Show them a picture of Macy Gray in a high wind. And zemiphobia is the last one in the dictionary, which is fear of the great mole rat.
1: I've got that.
0: Really scary to me. There's hundreds of them. So basically, that's a very bad week for anyone who suffers from psychosomatic illnesses, because the trouble is he's collected over 1,000 of these. And as soon as you hear all of them, you think maybe you've got them. Then you see a hairy French chicken going to anaphylactic shock. So that's my candidate, fearful phobics.
1: Now, I've got a bad week for the Universal Record Company in France, because they're being sued by French rock god...
8: Johnny Hallyday!
1: Johnny Hallyday! France's most bankable rock star. 80 million discs he's sold. He's enormous. So why don't we all sing along to... Well, because we don't know it. How about... I haven't got a clue what he's on about, but never mind. Who could forget his most famous track of all? Blah, blah, blah, blah, blah, blah. Anyway, in France itself, he's huge, enormous, a rock colossus, a national legend, the closest thing they have to Cliff Richard, except he is by no means as well-behaved. He's now 60 years old, and he's been the bad boy, bad young man, bad middle-aged man, and will shortly become the bad senior citizen of French rock. An epithet he's currently trying to justify by suing his record company, Universal, suing them for lending him too much money. You see... For years...
8: Johnny Hallyday!
1: Yeah, for years, Johnny Hallyday has had money worries. Worries which are unlikely to have been about the exchange rate, what with his music never having left the country. No. He had worries because he spent far too much money on yachts, on women, on rock things. And every time he spent too much money, his record company bailed him out. So over a 20-year period, they lent him 10 million quid. But now, in a French court, he's claiming that it was their fault, and that by lending him money irresponsibly...
9: Universal forced their client into a spiral of borrowing and debt.
1: To go with the spiral of despair he was already in, having never sold a record further north than one tiny record shop on the island of Guernsey. And for the spiral of debt they caused by lending him the money he needed to buy boats and pay his tax bill and women and stuff, Johnny wants compensation in the form of more money. So, for the £10 million they lent him, Johnny is claiming £40 million in compensation. That maths is excellent. The record company obviously aren't that keen. They'd been hoping that, you know, having lent him money and everything, they might get their 10 million quid back. But Johnny's having none of it. As he said earlier this year...
8: I get the impression that for too long I have been taken for a ride and I am fed up with it. Bonsoir, Paris!
1: Anyway, Johnny Hallyday now faces a lengthy court battle to get back his cash, which is good news for the lawyers and even better news for us, because he won't have time to go into the recording studio. So that's my candidate. Universel of France.
0: So, Perkins, take us across the pond.
2: Indeed. Now, for my candidate, we travel all the way to the US of A. Pennsylvania, to be precise, and a charming little town called Erie. Erie there, of course, twinned with the towns of Spooky in Humberside and Weird in Lancashire. I'm sure you think with a name like that, a name like Erie, every week's got to be a bad week for the inhabitants. I imagine in Erie they're constantly being butt-probed and abducted by aliens.
10: Look at here, I'm up in one of them there spaceship thingies.
11: Puny human, you are powerless against our advanced technology. Now I shall suck out your brain.
10: Brain, I ain't never needed one of them before.
11: tell me again how you managed to be elected president, Mr. Bush.
2: I've got septicemia from cutting myself on the rusty blade of yesterday's satire. Of course, none of these things have been happening in Erie, but it's still been a very frightening week for its citizens. The city's authorities responded after an Erie Waterworks employee became suspicious when he spotted a black bag dangerously close to the 33 million gallon Sigsby Reservoir. Now, fearing this was a possible terrorist plot to contaminate the city's water supply, the reservoir and all surrounding neighbourhoods were shut down for several hours while the bomb squad x-rayed the bag and the hazardous materials response team waited to test it.
12: Okay, clear the area. We have a potential contamination situation here. Get that equipment working.
2: And the equipment did work, but only one man knew the truth about the bag's contents. He alone knew the full horror of what they contained. Isn't that right, 18-year-old Troy Musil?
13: Yes, ma'am, that is correct.
2: And would you like now to tell everyone what that dangerous bag contained?
13: Okay.
2: Well?
13: My dirty underwear.
2: That's right. Troy'd managed to get the city's largest reservoir closed down and cause a small-scale panic because he'd thrown a bag of his soiled trolleys over a nearby fence. Now, when police finally tracked Troy down, he told them he'd soiled his underwear because he'd been feeling rather ill. Either that, or he'd been watching the penalty shootout between England and Portugal, where a goalkeeper can score against the English national squad. Oh, don't make me go back. Troy changed at a friend's house and climbed over two barbed wire fences to ditch the incriminating kecks. Well, hopefully he was wearing clean pants by the time he was hauled in front of the local judge. After hearing his plea of guilty, the judge gave Troy a 90-day suspended jail sentence and ordered him to pay $500 a month for 10 months. How's the state of your underwear now, Troy?
13: I'm sorry to say that they are no longer spotless.
2: Yes. That's my candidate. Poor Troy and his reservoir-closing panic-starting pants.
14: Well done.
1: So that's it. That's our first batch of bad weeks. It's up to Van Man to decide which one goes through from that lot. So, Van Man, who'd you like?
0: Ah, it's the contaminated underpants, yeah. Which Van Man knows all about.
1: Or a 1950s football rattle, I'm not quite sure which.
0: Great, so contaminated underpants, go forward for...
13: The worst week of the week award awarded weekly on a week-by-week basis.
0: More reverb. And now it's time for...
2: Section 2.
0: And we begin with you.
1: A story now, ladies and gentlemen, from the South Wales Echo. Echo. Echo. It's the valleys, you see, the sound. See, the valleys, you see, the valleys. The sound keeps coming back at you. Okay, not in that instance. Thank you, Van Man. Anyway, our story begins at 2:20 in the morning on one day last week, a time of night when even the smallest sound tends to reverberate. In the still night air. 2:20 in the morning, and a milkman whose name is not given in the paper.
15: His name was Ernie.
1: No. No, it wasn't. The milkman was delivering the milk, but when his back was turned, and this is the bad bit.
16: Two men jumped in his float and made off.
1: Normally, you see, they would have said sped off, but this is a milk float. Mind you, listen to that. That's got a bit of poke, hasn't it? There's 300 litres of milk on the back, producing a top speed of close on 20 miles an hour. And when you hear that, you can understand exactly why they stole it. It was the sheer thrill of the speed. And like all joyriders, they simply couldn't contain their emotions.
17: This is a bit boring, isn't it?
1: So... realizing that his float was gone and that there was no way he could keep up with it except by walking reasonably quickly, the milkman gave up and phoned the police from a call box. Fortunately,
16: a couple of minutes later, CCTV operator spotted the float about 2 miles away by the Coity Castle pub in the city centre.
1: Now, you see, I've done the maths here. 2 miles, 2 minutes. Now, that must have been a different float, because to get there in that time, it would have to go at three times its top speed, 60 miles an hour. And it just isn't built for that kind of punishment. Simply not possible to get there in that time, although Van Man has a theory.
15: He drove the fastest milk cart in the West.
1: No, he didn't. Anyway... once spotted, the police gave chase. To make it more difficult, they were on foot. Actually, one was hopping in a sack. And two other policemen tied their legs together like a three-legged race thing. And the, I hesitate to call them joyriders, really. The fleeting moment of vague satisfaction riders were apprehended. But that is my candidate. Shut up. And I think I preferred the echo, frankly.
0: The echo, frankly.
1: Oh.
0: Now, Sue Perkins with a truly terrifying tale.
2: Indeed. Yeah. Van Man, please.
18: Breaking up is hard to do.
2: He sounds jolly about it, though, doesn't he? Neil Sedaka there, Breaking Up is Hard to Do to Normal People. It's a sad and poignant love song. To divorce lawyers, it's a reason to get out of bed every morning. Seldom can a top rock star have been deemed responsible for the breakup of a marriage without actually being involved with the person who's being sued for divorce. But that's exactly what's happened to this legendary music name.

0: Yep, Bryan Adams, the Argos Bruce Springsteen there. Famous for spending 15 weeks on top. Where is that Sting? I can never remember. But how on earth could Bryan Adams be responsible for a marriage breakup? Well, Tina Shore of Blurton... I've got Blurton-phobia. ..is an obsessive Bryan Adams fan. She's so obsessed, she's had the cover of his album, Waking Up the Neighbours, tattooed onto her back. So when Bryan said...
1: I'd like to see you, but I'll let you know. I wanna be with you every day.
0: Tina from Blurton thought he was directly referring to her. When he said... She braced herself, perhaps hoping... Perhaps hoping against all odds for a...
1: 69.
2: Anybody ever ask you what happened to Radio 2? Say, I was there that day.
0: If anyone asks you what happened to Sue Perkins, you were also there. Susan has let herself down, she's let us down, and she's let you, the listener, down. That's my candidate, the unnamed man who lost his girl to Bryan Adams.
2: Very good, very good. It's not often that you open up a copy of the Times and read this.
0: A vacuum cleaner appeared in court yesterday. Accused of common assault.
2: It's like one of those medieval trials where they tried woodworm for nibbling through the pulpit. A vacuum cleaner appeared in court in Aberdeen, where it rains a lot, after it caused its owner to fall down a flight of stairs. The victim, a Mr. Norman Grant, said...
3: I found myself at the bottom of the stairs. It just came at me. I was just so surprised.
2: Well, maybe it was just self-defence on the part of the vacuum cleaner. If someone grabbed your nozzle without asking, you might take exception to it. Or is this just the tip of the iceberg? Are there more harrowing tales out there of domestic abuse by household appliances?
4: Hey, what's that on your face?
0: That's nothing.
4: You've got a black eye.
0: Look... All right.
4: Is he knocking you about again?
0: It's just a couple of slices. It's nothing.
4: He is the most vicious toaster I've ever met.
0: He just pops up too hard sometimes, that's all. I leaned over at the wrong time.
4: It's too good for that toaster. Two-slot slag, I'll have him. Just give me the word.
0: Leave him. It's not worth it. From now on, I'll use the grill.
2: The tragic thing is that that's the best plot line they've had for ages. And if Dysons are that vicious, maybe they'll become the new baddies.
5: We will destroy the earth.
6: We are invincible.
5: Oh, no, the Dysons.
7: Watch out for the stairs.
2: And so, on the sound of Camp Daleks falling down some stairs, we leave you with that sonic picture of my candidate, the man assaulted by his vacuum cleaner.
8: Well done, mate. Van Man. You see, it's got a sailing theme, this next story. It's quite a clever link, isn't it? It's been a bad week for the Cypriots because an undercover police operation has exposed a group of up to 100 tourists, including Britons, taking part in a mass orgy aboard a cruise ship off the island. I knew there were rumours about what Captain Pugwash was really about, but it can't be, can it? Anyway, the fumbling below decks has upset local police chief Sotiris Haralambos.
9: We are talking about the 50 to 100 people involved in acts of total debauchery. It's hard even to describe.
8: Go on. Come on, can it have a go? Go on. I'll pay you.
9: No.
8: Okay, fair enough. Worse still, just so they can prove it actually happened, the police filmed it all in soft focus, presumably, with a soft rock backing track. All the time being careful to avoid self-incriminating camera angles. But this is where it gets bad, because the pictures were leaked to a local television station where they were broadcast in what was described as suitably edited form, but still shocking locals to the core. Presumably because at last there was something worth watching on local news. See, I'm not sure it's a bad thing. I think that's what local news needs. We should give it a go.
10: Welcome to Look East, news from around the region. Coming up, the man from Lowestoft who crossed a road today. The lollipop lady who is refusing to retire despite being 112 and having no legs. And this footage leaked to us today from an orgy trawler off the Norfolk coast.
6: Oh, yeah.
0: Oh, God, yes.
2: The hat is. The hat is. You're the sixth, dear man.
8: But it seems the pictures were genuinely shocking. According to The Guardian...
0: They are outrageous. Very wild. It's clear that everyone in them is... Oh, how shall I put it? In the mood.
2: Well, most shocking of all.
0: One man is wearing a T-shirt, clearly emblazoned with the words... 100% Brummy.
8: That's what it said in the paper. But anyway, that's my candidate, the shocked people of Cyprus.
2: Hey. Well, that really is. That's a very tough selection there, I think, Van Man. Who did you like there from Section 2? Ah, right, that's the man who was beaten up by his own vacuum cleaner. That means that vacuum cleaner victim man and the contaminated underpants have gone forward for...
11: That was Wig of the Week Award. I want it, Wigley of the Week. Wig, where's his? Oh, me egg whisk.
8: You need some strepsils, mate. Now, let's move on to...
0: Section 3.
12: It's been a bad week for Tony Blackburn. He was briefly suspended from his breakfast show on Classic Gold for insisting on playing Cliff Richard records. And quite right, too. Those Cliff tracks must stick out like a sore thumb amongst all the edgy left-field experimental stuff that station usually plays.

0: It's been a bad week turning briefly into the Muppet Show.
1: I hated it.
0: Hell, Hugh.
2: Yeah, now, I got a bad week for music lovers. Very bad, because according to this week's Billboard magazine, this track... Common People by Pulp frontman Jarvis Cocker, fearless exposer of as yet unproven plastic-faced pop star perversion. Yep. Common People is to be re-recorded as a duet between the man who did this... Joe Jackson, no relation, and the man who did this.
3: Picture yourself in a boat on a river with tangerine trees and marmalade skies.
2: Star Trek's William Shatner, who's back in yet another attempt to be a pop star. I know he's meant to be a bad week, but I'm actually quite excited about it. Because despite singing the Beatles cover, voted the worst ever, the record, that record you heard, which George Clooney wanted to take with him to a desert island because it would provide him with an incentive to get off it.
3: In a boat.
2: Yeah, exactly, you see. Yeah, despite all that, William Shatner, Captain James T. Kirk, is releasing a whole new album called Has Been, and there is nothing we can do about it. All we can hope, William, is that...
3: Newspaper taxis appear on the shore, waiting to take you away.
2: Perhaps he heard the Reggie Bosanquet rap here only a couple of weeks ago and thought, I want a piece of that. But to be fair, it isn't just William Shatner who fancied being a pop star. They were all at it. And in 1967... Leonard Nimoy, Mr. Spock, released an album called Highly Illogical, featuring the ballad of Bilbo Baggins.
4: Bilbo Baggins, it's only 3 feet tall.
2: Stop it, Van Man, or I may have to hurt you. Surprised they didn't use that in The Lord of the Rings. And this.
4: Well, if I had a hammer, I'd hammer in the morning.
2: Which is, of course, the musical equivalent of the Vulcan death grip. Now, in order to research this piece, I went onto the internet and searched for the words William Shatner. I found it, and there at the bottom of the page, like you get, there was another section that said...
5: If you like William Shatner's music, you will also like...
2: So I clicked on it, and it said...
5: A long, slow death having your eyes pierced by... Skewers.
2: Yeah. So there you go. That's my candidate, music lovers. Thank you.
0: Now, Toby, with a story made for this show.
6: Yes, this is a heroic bad week this week for the brave men and women of the Dallas, Texas Firefighting Service. Yes. Whenever danger calls, they throw down whatever they're doing and they slide into action down their greasy, fearless, shiny poles of heroism. And away, into the night. Without a second thought, they abandon their chip pan, frying merrily away, and leap into their fire engine. Which is a bit of a shame, because you would think that as firemen, they would realise that what happens when you leave a large pan of chips boiling in fat unattended... Yeah.
5: Irony alert! Irony alert!
6: Absolutely. Yeah, the fire destroyed the living area of their station, caused $125,000 of damage, and what was even more shameful, it had to be put out by firemen from other stations.
7: Pretty good fries, though.
6: Oh, be quiet, you silly mother fireman. So there are my candidates, the Chip Pan Firemen of Texas.
2: So that's it, Van Man, it's your third and final choice. Who's going to make it through to our grand final from Vetlud?
0: So, there we have it. Our final three nominations are the Contaminated Underpants Man, the Man Assaulted by His Own Hoover, and Tony Blackburn.
2: Now, audience, it's down to you to decide the winner of...
0: The Worst Week of the Week Award, awarded weekly on a rock-a-doodle-doo week-by-week basis.
2: OK, Ronnie Scott, audience, hit those electronic keypads and pick this week's winner. It's incredible and official. We have a result, and this week's guest announcer is Tim Henman.
8: Come on, Tim!
2: Fan man, the drum roll, please.
8: Come on, Tim.
2: In third place is...
9: Contaminated Underpants Man.
2: In second place is...
9: Attack of the Vacuum Cleaners.
2: Which means
6: means that this week's winner isn't you, but is...
1: Tony Blackburn!
0: Well done! Yes, indeed! Well done, Tony Blackburn and Arnold. They win this week's star prize. Two tickets to Centre Court to see Cliff Richard thrash Tim Henman.
6: That's all, folks. Thanks for listening and goodbye.
7: You've been listening to It's Been a Bad Week, which featured Steve Punk, Hugh Dennis, Mitch Benton, along with Edson Perkins. It was written by the cast with Will Eng, Steve Spicer, Alan Stavard, Chris Fenn, and Toby Davis. Bert Tallamore and George Jeffrey, Richard Ward and Colin Birch. The broadcast assistant was Trudy Stevens. The producer was Nick Cannon. And the executive producer was Liz Anstey. It's Been a Bad Week is a Stellador production for BBC Radio 2.
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Tales of the Texas Rangers, starring Joel McRae as Ranger Jace Pearson. Another authentic reenactment of a case transcribed from the files of the Texas Rangers.

0: Names, dates, and places in the following story are fictitious for obvious reasons. 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
1: 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And then there's the program of the heart, Strike It Rich. 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And for more fun, listen for Bob and Ray, those two zany comics. Then there's Music and Charm with Dave Garraway. So remember, every day, Monday through Friday, chase your blues away with the wonderful daytime programs on this station of the NBC Radio Network. And now, here's today's adventure with the Tales of the Texas Rangers.
0: And now, from the files of the Texas Rangers, the case called Uncertain Death.
2: It is shortly past 10 o'clock on a Wednesday night in July 1936. 6 miles outside the town of Cambridge in east central Texas, two elderly men approach the shore of a lake.
3: Come on, Ollie. We gotta hurry.
4: I'm walking as fast as I can. Them frogs ain't gonna run away.
3: That ain't the point, and you know it. Frogs for bass fishing gotta be caught and put in a bait bucket 12 hours before they can be used.
4: Oh, that superstition, George Warner. Ain't gonna help it none going way over the other side of the lake, neither. There's plenty of frogs right here.
3: Now, you know these frogs ain't good for bass. Only frogs them bass will eat gonna be caught on the other side where the turtles is.
4: Oh, superstition is nothing but...
3: Ollie.
4: Huh?
3: Shine the light over there. Ain't that the game warden's car?
4: It don't look nothing like it.
3: Just two. I wonder what he's doing out here this time of night. Let's go see.
4: Yeah, don't you go poking your nose in other people's business. There ain't nobody in it. And it ain't the game warden's car.
3: It's two. Wait a minute. Shine the light down toward the shore.
5: What do you want?
4: Yeah, there now, you see. Car belongs to that young couple sitting on the bank.
3: Sorry we disturb you folks.
5: That's okay.
3: Didn't mean to be shining that light on you. We thought you was a game warden.
5: Yeah, sure.
3: How about that, Ollie? Young couple sparking on a summer night. Puts me in mind when we was young and used to bring our gals out here.
4: Yeah.
3: Well, here's the boat. You get in first and I'll shove off.
4: Yeah. I'll row.
3: No, you won't. Neither. You start rowing, it won't be 5 minutes before you're complaining about it. We'll head for that patch of weeds near the cove. Best frogs in the lake come there nights.
4: I still don't see no sense in going all the way over there to the other side.
3: You'll see. Wait till we catch us some of them big mouth bass tomorrow.
4: Oh, I sure hope we get some. Ain't nothing like big mouth bass for good eating.
5: Can't go in, you hear that?
4: Can't
5: go
4: through. What's that?
3: Sounds like them young people having some kind of squabble.
5: You come back here. You better come back.
3: That's shooting. We better get in the shore.
4: Hey, George, if we go in there, he's liable to shoot us up through.
3: Come on up here alongside of me. You better help row.
4: All right. But I still think...
3: You quit thinking and row.
4: He's leaving, George, and he's driving away.
3: Keep rowing.
4: You reckon he killed that girl?
3: We don't even know it was him doing the shooting.
4: He was the one yelling at her to come back, wasn't he?
3: Yeah, come on, Ollie. Pull on that oar.
2: When the two men reached shore, they looked briefly around the area where they had seen the car. They found no one there and no indication of violence. Nevertheless, they decided to report the incident to the sheriff. After investigating the scene of the alleged shooting, the sheriff requested assistance from the Texas Rangers. Ranger Jace Pearson was assigned and arrived at the lake just after dawn. Sheriff led him toward a spot at the edge of the water.
6: What I wanted to show you is over here, Jase. First, I thought them two old fellas must have been hearing things, though.
7: Are you still around, Sheriff?
6: Over there with the crowd. Funny how excitement draws people, like bees around a jam jar. You want to talk to George and Ollie?
7: Yeah, in a few minutes.
6: There you are. When I found this, I was pretty sure there really was a shooting here.
7: Yeah. Blood, all right.
6: George and Ollie think it was a girl that was shot.
7: Why?
6: They heard the man yelling for her to come back, and then there was 3-4 shots. You figure she could have got up and crawled away after she was hit?
7: Yeah, it's not likely. Tracks indicate she was dragged, probably back to the car. The two men witnesses recognize either of the people?
6: No, it was too dark. Only thing they remembered was a car, a black 4-door sedan.
7: Well, I reckon we'll just have to wait for a missing persons report. If the girl really was killed,
6: What's the matter?
7: Mind hand me that branch, Sheriff? I think I see something in the water.
6: Sure.
7: Thanks.
6: Can you make out what it is?
7: I think it's... Yeah. It is. A woman's handbag. Shoulder strap's broken.
6: That could have happened when she fell.
7: Lipstick. Compact. Driver's license.
6: Water didn't smear the type too much, did it?
7: No. Name's Lucy Regan.
6: Lucy Regan? Well, that's a kindergarten teacher here in town. A real sweet kid. Nobody'd want to hurt a girl like that.
7: We're not sure it's the girl who was hurt. Let's go find out. We drove back to town and went to Lucy Regan's rooming house. She wasn't there. Her landlady said she'd left at 7 the night before and had not returned. She was fairly sure Lucy'd been out with Ken Bowman, a young cowhand from a nearby ranch. Sheriff and I went out to the ranch, arriving there about 10 that morning. We learned that Bowman was with a crew setting up new fence posts about 4 miles from the ranch house. We took horses and started looking for them.
8: There they are now, down at the bottom of the slope.
7: Uh-huh. What's all the construction work over there by the next hill, Sheriff?
8: That's a new county road. We've been waiting for it quite a spell. You'll be glad when they get it finished.
7: Looks like they're cutting through part of this ranch.
8: Just a corner. Reckon that's why they're setting up new fence posts.
7: Which one of you fellas is Ken Bowman?
9: You over here.
7: Whoa, Jerry.
6: Oh, boy, hold on.
9: What's the matter?
6: Ranger and I'd like to talk to you.
9: Why, sure. Anything wrong?
7: I want to ask you some questions about Lucy Regan.
9: What about her?
7: Were you out with her last night?
9: Yeah? Why?
7: Her landlady says she hasn't been back to the house since she left with you.
9: That ain't true. I brought her back myself.
6: What time was this?
9: Early. About 9 o'clock. She said she had a headache. She was lying, though.
7: How do you mean?
9: I've taken her out 5-6 times in the past few months. She always makes some kind of excuse to get back early.
6: What's the matter? Didn't you two get along?
9: We get along all right. Except when she starts acting like a school teacher. Telling me how I should talk.
7: When you brought her home, did you take her up to the house?
9: No. She got out of the car in front of the house. Said she didn't want me to come in. She probably had another date waiting for her inside. Last time I'm taking her out.
7: Where'd you go after you took Lucy home?
9: No place special. Evening was already ruined. I drove around a while, then I come back to the ranch.
7: Did you go out to the lake?
9: Uh-uh. I've been near the lake in weeks. Look, Ranger, why are you asking all these questions?
7: We're afraid Lucy might have been murdered.
9: Murdered? Just because she don't show up one morning? She goes over to the library in Bingham a lot. Maybe that's where she's gone. See some of them college fellas.
7: Maybe so, but you were the last person she was seen with.
9: Oh, look, Ranger, like I say, I took the girl out 5 or 6 times. I hardly even know her. Why don't you pick on someone else?
7: What color's your car, Bowman?
9: My car? Oh, it's black. What's that got?
7: 4-door sedan?
9: Yeah. Why?
7: Where is it now?
9: Back at the ranch house.
7: Suppose you stop work for a while. We'd like to see your car.
9: That is. Ain't much of a car. On a cowpoke's pay, it's good as I can buy.
7: Mind if I look inside?
9: Go ahead.
7: How'd you get the blood on the back seat?
9: Blood? Well, I don't see no blood.
7: Looks like you tried to wash it off. How'd it get there?
9: Oh, yeah, I remember now. About a month ago, I went out shooting rabbits. I got a couple and put them on the back seat.
6: Funny you didn't put something under them before you set them in the car.
9: I did. Had him in a burlap sack. Blood must have soaked through.
7: You sleep in one of the bunkhouses over there?
9: That's right.
7: We'd like to take a look at your bunk.
9: Hey, look, what's this all about? Some girl goes out of town without telling nobody, so right away you come picking on me. Just cause I was out with a couple of times.
6: Including last night.
9: Sure, including last night. That still ain't no...
7: You want to show us your bunk now?
9: All right. You're welcome to look at anything you want.
7: Thanks.
9: You know, if you really think something happened to Lucy, why don't you go talk to some of them college boys you runs with?
7: We'll check on them later. Where's your bunk?
9: Right here. First one.
7: Let me see what's in that suitcase under the bunk.
9: Okay. Well, go ahead and look.
7: This your pistol?
9: Yeah.
7: You cleaned it recently, haven't you?
9: This morning. I like a clean gun.
7: When was the last time you used it?
9: I don't know. Maybe a month ago. Time I shot rabbit.
7: Any special reason for cleaning it this morning?
9: No. Just thought it needed cleaning. You're trying awful hard to prove I had something to do with Lucy's murder, ain't you, Ranger?
7: We're not sure she's dead.
9: Yeah, but if she is, you're sure going to try pinning on me, ain't you?
10: We'll all get along better if you'll take that chip off your shoulder, Bowman.
9: I ain't got a chip on my shoulder. I just don't like to be pushed around. I keep telling you, I hardly know Lucy Regan.
7: There's a suit hanging over here. Is it yours?
9: Yeah.
7: You wore it last night?
9: Sure. It's the only suit I got.
7: Did you know there was blood on the edge of the sleeve?
9: What?
10: Is that rabbit blood too, Bowman?
9: What? How'd I know? Blood's blood, ain't it?
7: Not after it gets to our lab. They can tell in a hurry if it's animal or human blood. I want to take this suit and the back seat of your car along.
9: Sure, take them. Frame me right down the line. I bet you if I wasn't a cowhand and had a lot of money, you wouldn't treat me this way.
10: Now, you look...
7: Sheriff. Bowman, I'm going to lay the cards right on the table. Lucy Regan's disappeared. From information we have, I'd say it's a good bet she's dead.
9: I didn't kill her.
7: Maybe not. But you were with her last night. Car like yours was seen at the place where we think Lucy was shot, and there's blood in your car and on your suit.
9: Ranger, now look, I know all this looks bad, but I didn't kill Lucy. I didn't kill her. What I have to do to prove it to you?
7: I know a good way to begin.
9: Well, how?
7: We got a machine at Austin called a polygraph, better known as a lie detector. We can't force you to take the test, but if you do, it could help to put you in the clear.
9: Well, I'm not afraid of your lie detector. I'm telling the truth. You want me to take this test?
7: I'd sure like you to.
9: Well, all right. Just wait till I tell the boss I have to go to Austin. Then I'm ready for any test you want to give me.
11: Now, when I start the machine again, I'm going to ask you some more questions. You just answer yes or no.
9: All right.
11: You live near Cambridge, Texas?
9: Yeah.
11: You know Lucy Regan?
9: Yeah.
11: Did you eat breakfast this morning?
9: Yeah.
11: You own a black four-door sedan?
9: Yeah.
11: Did you shoot Lucy Regan?
9: No.
11: Did you come to Austin in a plane?
9: Yeah.
11: Were you out at Brant Lake last night?
9: No.
11: You know who shot Lucy Regan?
9: No.
11: All right. I think that'll be all.
9: What's it say?
11: Well, you have to ask the ranger about that. If he wants to tell you, it's up to him.
9: I got a right to know what it says.
11: Come on, let's go in the next room.
9: I don't see why you won't tell me what it says. It's my test, isn't it? I got a right to know.
12: All through?
11: All through.
9: He won't tell me what it says, Ranger.
7: You'll know soon enough. Sheriff, take Bowman into that office across the hall. I'll be along in a minute.
10: Sure, come on, Bowman.
9: Now, look, you said I didn't have to take this test. Now you won't tell me.
7: How about it?
11: Well, I ask him all the questions. Look at the graph. Now, here's where I ask him if he shot Lucy Regan. And here... if he was out the lake last night.
7: Uh-huh.
11: Don't know what you got on him, Jace, but according to this, that boy's lying.
0: In just a moment, we will continue with Tales of the Texas Rangers, starring Joel McRae as Ranger Jace Pearson.
1: An investment in boys is an investment in America's future. The confident, trained, and respected citizen of tomorrow is the restless, untrained, and eager youth of today. By pointing his footsteps in the right direction and guiding him along the straight road of healthy living, by wholeheartedly sponsoring and supporting boys' clubs, we can build good citizens with strong, healthy bodies. Boys who are honest and have a respect for property and individual rights. And we can gradually erase the social stigma of juvenile delinquency. Boys' clubs are sponsored in each community by non-sectarian, non-profit organizations of public-spirited adults who operate the clubs for the benefit of the boy members. Actually, the need today is for more boys' clubs. Let's all pitch in and help build the citizens of tomorrow. Let's provide recreation and companionship. Let's sow our seeds on good ground. Give them root so that they spring and grow up to full maturity. And now, back to the Texas Rangers.
0: We continue now with Tales of the Texas Rangers and our authentic story, Uncertain Death.
7: We kept Ken Bowman at headquarters while the lab tested his suit and the back seat of his car. A little after four that afternoon, the lab called and said the blood on both the upholstery and the sleeve of his suit was human blood. Bowman hardly batted an eye when we told him the news.
9: There's one thing for sure. You were somebody else is sure trying to frame me.
7: You know better than that.
6: What about the lie detector, Bowman? That shows you weren't telling the truth.
9: Oh, it's a lot of hogwash. You sure can't make me believe that thing never misses.
7: There was human blood in your car and on your sleeve. Where'd it come from?
9: How'd I know? Maybe

0: hogwash. You sure can't make me believe that thing never misses.
1: There was human blood in your car and on your sleeve. Where'd it come from?
0: How do I know? Maybe I cut myself.
1: You sure it wasn't Lucy's blood? You sure you didn't shoot her?
0: You keep on asking that, Ranger, and I keep telling you. I wasn't the only one who went out with her. Now I want to go back to Cambridge.
1: As soon as the pilot calls and says the plane's ready.
0: You had no right bringing me here in the first place.
1: You didn't have to come along. I told you that. And while we're waiting, suppose you answer a few more questions.
0: But I told you everything I know. How many times are you going
2: to
0: make...
2: Probably the pilot. You want me to get it, Jake?
1: Uh-huh. Why'd you lie to us about the blood in your car? Yeah,
0: I didn't lie. Why do you keep on asking?
1: It was human blood. Yeah, right. How'd it get there?
0: You got no one else to pick on. That's why you keep asking me questions.
2: That was the lab, Jase.
1: What'd they say?
2: Said they found different kinds of dust and soil particles in Bowman's suit. They'll do a detailed analysis if you want it.
1: That depends on you, Bowman.
0: What do you mean? Why does it depend on me?
1: Because we think you buried Lucy Regan's body somewhere. And when you did, you got soil particles on your clothes.
0: What? What can you prove from there?
1: They could lead us to where Lucy's body's buried.
0: Oh, how?
1: The lab has samples of soil from every part of Texas. Thousands of samples. They'll compare them with the particles found in your suit. They take time, but we're not going to stop until we find that body. Now, how about it, Bowman?
0: All right. I'll save you the trouble. I killed her. I shot her last night.
1: Where was this?
0: At the lake. We had a fight. She was running away. I shot her. Then I put a body in the car.
1: Where'd you bury her?
0: I didn't bury her. I drove down to the Lake Narrows. You know, Sheriff, where the bridge is. I weighted the body down with rocks and threw off the bridge.
1: Can you show us where it is?
0: Yeah. I can show you.
1: Sheriff, will you go across the hall and tell him we want two witnesses? We're ready to take down Ken Bowman's confession. Bowman repeated in front of two witnesses and a stenographer what he'd already told us. I requested headquarters to supply us with a diver to help locate Lucy Regan's body in the lake. We returned to Cambridge, arriving after midnight. By 5 the next morning, we'd set up a diving raft. At daylight, the diver was lowered into the water at the spot Bowman indicated. I stayed on the raft with a telephone.
0: What's taking him so long? Why can't he find it?
1: How about it, Joe? See anything?
3: Nothing here, Chase. I'm out as far as I can go.
2: You sure this is the place you threw the body, Bowman?
0: Of course I'm sure.
3: What do you say, Jase?
1: Hold it a second, Joe. Bowman, where'd you get the rocks to weight down the body?
0: I reckon it was from over there.
1: You carried them all the way over here?
0: I don't know, Ranger. It was dark. Maybe it... Yeah, that's right. I remember now. I was down the other end of the bridge.
1: Stand by to come up, Joe. We're going to try another spot.
3: I've covered the whole area,
1: Jase.
3: Not a thing.
1: Hold on. Bowman, we've been looking around this bridge for 7 hours. Are you sure you put Lucy's body in the water here?
0: Oh, Ranger, I thought I did. I don't know.
2: Wait a minute. There's another bridge a mile further down. Maybe you made a mistake. Maybe that's the one you meant.
0: Yeah. Yeah, maybe it is.
2: Be dark soon, Jase. Looks like we'll have to give it up for today.
1: Yeah.
0: But it must be here, Ranger. I remember everything now. Yes, I do. I was right on the corner of that bridge, right up there.
3: Can you hear me, Jase?
1: Go ahead.
3: Nothing in this area. If we're going on, we'll have to get some lights.
1: Now stand by to come up, Joe. That's all for today. Sheriff, put Bowman in the boat. We're going back to the car.
2: How long can that diver stay with us, Jase?
1: As long as we need him, I'll call headquarters and say we want him for at least tomorrow.
2: I sure hope we find that body.
0: Yeah, Sheriff. You've got to find Lucy's body to keep me in jail, don't you?
2: We'll find it tomorrow or the next day. We're going to keep looking till we do find it.
0: Ah. Well, it's too bad you have to look for it without me, ain't it?
2: What?
0: Tomorrow you'll be looking for Lucy's body and I'm going back to the ranch.
2: Are you crazy?
0: No. But you are if you try to hold me.
1: You're not forgetting you signed a confession, are you, Bowman?
0: Confession? What confession?
2: Now, look here. You signed a confession in front of two witnesses that you killed Lucy Regan.
0: Well, sure I did. Because you made me. You made me say I killed Lucy, but I didn't kill her.
1: You're going back on your confession. Is that what you're trying to say, Bowman?
2: Wait a minute. I heard this boy with my own ears. He said he shot Lucy Regan and threw her body in the lake.
0: Did I? What body? There never was a body. I don't even know what you're talking about.

0: put Bowman back in his cell, Jake.
1: Good. We let him stay there tonight anyhow.
0: Yeah, and he don't want to stay there at all. He started howling like a coyote when I told him now we were holding him for obstructing justice.
1: Yeah, it was some wild goose chase he led us on today.
0: How about that? First he says he did kill her. Let us look for the body. Knows it ain't where we're looking, then says he didn't kill her. We gonna let him get away with that?
1: Not if I can help it. We gotta find Lucy Regan's body.
0: Yeah, if we don't, that confession of his ain't worth a thing. Why do you figure he did it?
1: Somehow I feel he's stalling for time. He must have some reason for wanting us to go off on a false lead.
0: But why? I just don't get it.
1: It's got to be something he did with the body. Something that made him feel he'd be safe after a couple of days' time.
0: And it beats me.
1: Wait a minute. You remember when it was he confessed?
0: Well, it was just after I took that call from the lab.
1: Yeah, before that, nothing fazed him. The lie detector, the blood didn't even bother him. But as soon as I started talking about soil particles, he folded up. What's that sound like to you, Sheriff?
0: Could be he didn't want the lab to go any further with that analysis.
1: Uh-huh. And it's up to us to find out why. I'm going to call Austin and have him analyze every grain of soil they found in that boy's suit. I phoned the lab. They said they'd analyze the soil particles and give us an answer as quickly as possible. We waited the whole night. At 7 the next morning, we went across the street to a restaurant to get some breakfast. We left word to have a call transferred there. 10 minutes later, it came through. I spoke to the lab technician, then walked back to the table where the sheriff was sitting.
0: Anything interesting, Jase?
1: Maybe. Is there any granite around here, Sheriff?
0: Nearest deposit's Marble Falls, a couple of 100 miles away. Why?
1: The lab found granite dust in the weave of Bowman's coat and some on the inside lining.
0: Well, they do use granite for some of the construction work around here.
1: Uh-huh. Like that road they're building out there near the ranch where Bowman works.
0: Yeah. They use crushed granite gravel on the roadbed. That could be how Bowman got it on his suit. Wait a minute, though. Why'd he wear his good suit around a construction job?
1: He wouldn't, unless he had some special reason for being there.
0: Well, I don't follow you.
1: We know Bowman's been in a spot where he could watch the progress of that road for weeks. We also know there was some reason why he stalled us for a couple of days.
0: Jase, you think he buried that girl's body in the roadbed?
1: That's the only thing that makes sense so far.
0: But why would he dig up the gravel? Be much easier to bury her in the part of the road where they hadn't put gravel yet.
1: That's just what I think he did. Picked a section of the road that was about to be graveled and started his digging.
0: Then he could have left that coat of his on a pile of gravel nearby while he was working.
1: More than likely.
0: So that's why he was stalling. Figured we'd never find the body once that section was paved.
1: Who's in charge of that construction job, Sheriff?
0: The field engineer.
1: Come on. Let's go find him. When we spoke to the field engineer out of the job, we got our first break. He told us that since Wednesday night when Lucy Regan had disappeared, a mile of road had been graveled. But a machinery breakdown late Thursday had prevented that section from being paved. He also informed us that a man answering Bowman's description had approached him early Thursday morning and asked a number of questions about the paving schedule. We were fairly sure now that we were on the right track. We had to know the exact location of the body, and only Bowman had that answer. Our problem was to get him to talk. We worked out a plan and then drove back to town. When we picked up Bowman, he thought we were taking him home. He said nothing until we moved onto the stretch of newly paved highway.
2: This ain't the way to the ranch house.
1: Nobody said it was.
2: I thought you'd take me home. Where are you taking me?
0: You'll find out.
2: This is a new highway. Ain't finished yet. It don't lead nowhere.
1: It could lead further than you think.
2: What are you talking about, Ranger? Look, I won't get out. Stop the car in there.
1: In a minute, Bowman. We're almost to the end of the paved section.
2: Ben, you're crazy. It goes further than this.
0: You can see those men up there, Bowman. Pavement don't go no further than that.
2: But that's just where they were Thursday morning.
1: Uh-huh. They had a machinery breakdown. Haven't been able to do any more paving until now. What's the matter, Bowman?
2: I won't get out of here. I want to get out of here.
1: You're getting out. Come on.
2: Where are you taking me?
1: Just over here, in the beginning of the gravel section. Part you thought would already be paved.
2: What are you talking about?
1: Look at it, Bowman. A mile of road covered with fresh gravel. And somewhere under that mile of gravel, Lucy Regan is buried.
2: You're crazy.
1: You buried her there. We're going to find her body and give her a decent burial. See those men over there, Bowman?
2: Ranger,
1: they're waiting until we give the word to start digging. If they have to, they'll dig up that whole mile of road. You can save us a lot of trouble by telling us exactly where you buried her.
2: Ranger, all right. I kill her.
1: Show us where you buried her body.
2: I want to marry her. She's the only girl I ever want to marry. I told her how crazy I was about her. She laughed at me. She laughed at me.
1: Where's the body, Bowman?
2: Under there.
1: Where? Point out the spot.
2: There's a couple of feet mistake. I don't want to watch him dig. Take me out of here. Please take me out of here, Ranger.
1: All right, men. Start working by that stake over there.
2: Please take me out of here. I confess, didn't I? Confess.
1: Yeah. You confessed twice. This time we're going to make sure your confession holds up.

0: In just a moment, we will tell you the results of the case you have just heard.
1: 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And Meredith Wilson will be on hand to direct The Big Show orchestra and chorus. And be sure to hear the hilarious Phil Harris and Alice Faye Show, featuring the comedy antics of Frankie Remley, Julius Abruzzo, and Brother William. There's mirth and music with Phil and Alice in their delightful program. And remember, too, the Theater Guild on the Air will bring you another entertaining dramatization of an exciting play co-starring two of your favorite Broadway stars. Yes, Sunday is fun day on NBC because of the many fine shows sent your way to add to your listening pleasure. Later tonight, you'll want to hear Jack Parr on the $64 question, as Jack asks the questions and gives away the money. So remember, for fine entertainment all the rest of the day, stay tuned to this station of the NBC Radio Network. And now back to the conclusion of Tales of the Texas Rangers.
0: And now, here are the results of the case you have just heard.
2: Lucy Regan's body was discovered at the place Bowman had indicated. A ballistics check of 3 bullets found in her body proved they came from Ken Bowman's gun. Bowman, convicted of murder, was sentenced to life imprisonment at Huntsville.
0: Next week, Joel McRae in another authentic reenactment of a case from the files of the Texas Rangers.

0: Joel McRae will soon be seen in San Francisco Story, a Warner Brothers release. The cast included Tony Barrett, Harry Lang, Howard McNear, Ken Christie, and Ernie Newton. Technical advisor was Captain M.T. Lone Wolf Gonzalez of the Texas Rangers. This story was transcribed and adapted by Charles E. Israel, and the program was produced and directed by Stacy Keach. Hal Gibney speaking.
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3: We present King Street Jr. by Jim Eldridge, starring Peter Davison as Eric Brown and James Grout as Mr. Beeston, the headmaster.
4: Oh, peace at last.
5: Hello.
4: Oh, Mr. Holliday, I didn't see you.
5: I just made a fresh pot. Help yourself.
4: Thanks. I need this.
5: Having a hard day?
4: You could say that.
5: Beginning to have second thoughts about the joys of teaching?
4: Oh, no. No, not at all. I expect it's just one of those days.
5: Yes.
4: Difficult child, you know.
5: Which class?
4: Mrs. Patterson's. She's off sick today.
5: Harry Hollis.
4: How did you know?
5: Everyone comes up against him sooner or later. Miserable little perisher.
4: Well, he's certainly a problem, child.
5: Needs a good clip round the ear.
4: No, I'm sure there must be another way.
5: You find one, let me know.
4: Well, I think we need to get down to the root causes of why he's so antisocial.
6: Ah, right, as you were. Where is everyone, Mr. Beeson?
5: In their classrooms, writing their letters of resignation.
6: That doesn't surprise me, Fred. Hardly 1 week back and I still haven't got a full complement of teachers. What is it about this place?
5: You don't want me to tell you.
6: No, better not. We don't want to put our new teacher off, do we, Mr. Brown?
4: Oh, you wouldn't do that.
6: That's what I like to hear. Remember when we were idealists, Fred?
5: No.
6: Anyway, I'm looking for Mrs. Rudd. Anyone seen her?
4: Yes, she was in the school hall just now.
6: Ah, was anyone with her, do you know?
4: I heard a man's voice. I don't know who it was.
6: Oh, God, I'm too late. She's met the piano tuner.
4: Oh, that's good.
6: Is it? I was hoping he'd be able to creep in, tune the piano and get away before she spotted him.
4: But she'd want to discuss the tuning with him, wouldn't she?
6: If it was anyone else, I'd agree with you. But the poor man will be lucky if he gets away before midnight. I think I'd better go and save him.
5: Oh, my God. What a life. Oh, Mr. Beeson.
6: It's all right, Mr. Long. I do understand. But we are all coping.
5: It's just about.
6: Good.
5: Oh, Mrs. Stone asked me to tell you you've got a visitor.
6: I'm not expecting anyone. Who is it, did she say?
5: Nope.
6: Parent?
5: I don't know, but she asked if you'd take 2 cups of tea. Her kettle's gone on the blink again.
6: Oh, very well.
5: I've just made some fresh a couple of minutes ago.
6: Must be important if they're getting tea. I'm sorry you're all losing your free period so early into the term.
5: Well, that's the way it goes, isn't it? Anyway, somebody will have to stand in for me when I get flu. I thought I'd catch it next week.
6: Don't you dare. The thing that beats me is why the kids never seem to get it.
5: Well, they do, but...
6: I know. Most of them are better off here than they are at home.
5: Yeah.
6: Oh, well, I better go and see my mysterious visitor. Keep up the good work, chaps.
5: Ho, ho, ho. Well, how long have I got?
4: 5 minutes before the bell.
5: Good. You look as tired as I feel.
7: He's had a hard day.
5: Really?
4: Yes, a bit.
7: He's had his first encounter with Harry Hollis.
5: Oh, hard luck. How did you cope with him?
4: With difficulty.
7: I told him a good clip round the ear would solve it.
4: I'm not so
8: Has
4: sure
8: Has anyone seen the key to the PE cupboard?
5: Morning. No, sorry.
4: I think Mrs. Wilberforce had it.
8: I asked her. She says she put it back in the cabinet.
7: What do you want from it?
8: The tennis bats. Have you got the key?
7: No, I just wondered what you wanted.
8: Oh, when I do find it, I'll kill whoever had it.
7: Tennis bats. Tennis bats.
8: Oh, it's you, thank goodness.
6: Mr. Long told me. Who wants to see me?
8: It's the man.
6: Who's that?
8: Your visitor. I put him in your inner sanctum.
6: Who is it?
8: from County Hall.
3: The medical officer?
8: No, Mr. Davison. The advisor about the new education cuts. He was due on Monday, remember?
3: I thought he had flu.
8: I think he still has.
3: You didn't tell me he was coming today.
8: I didn't know. He just turned up.
3: But he can't do that.
8: He said the office should have told us.
3: But they didn't.
8: No, not...
3: Tell him you can't find me. I'm not here. I'm tuning the piano or something.
8: Mr. Beeson, you've got to see him sometime. You might as well get it over with now.
3: Oh, I suppose so. I suppose this other tea's for him, eh?
8: Yes.
3: You got any strychnine?
8: Oh, don't be nasty. He's ill.
4: Well, I don't know. If he's difficult with Mrs. Patterson, his own class teacher...
5: Oh, don't worry about it. Harry Hollis is a cross we all have to bear.
4: Right.
5: Probably is worse with you because you're new.
4: Well, I still think if we could find out a bit more about his home background. There's probably something there.
5: Oh, I'm sure Yvonne's gone into that. What do you think, Mr. Holliday?
9: He knows what I think.
4: But that's only a short-term answer, if it is an answer.
9: Not if you do it regularly.
4: No, I'm sorry, I can't accept that.
9: Are you saying I'm wrong?
4: No, of course not. I mean, with all your experience...
9: Yes.
4: What I'm saying is, shouldn't we try and tackle the problem from a different angle?
9: Give him a clip round the other ear.
4: I'm sorry, Mr. Holliday, but I can't agree with you.
9: Be that as it may, I don't really feel like spending my few blessed minutes away from it all talking about this little juvenile delinquent.
4: Well, no, I'm sorry, I was just...
5: All right, Mrs. Rudd.
10: No, I am not all right.
5: Oh?
10: I shall speak to the head about it. I will not be treated like this.
9: Now, what's the problem?
10: That piano tuner. He's incompetent, he's rude, and completely insensitive.
9: One of our old boys, was he?
10: He had the cheek to imply that I was tone deaf. Me, a qualified musician.
9: Terrible.
5: There's some tea in the pot.
10: Oh, thank you, Mr. Long. Really, what do I have to put up with? It's too much.
9: She's not happy.
4: No.
10: Oh, dear.
5: What is it?
10: Have you seen my cup and saucer, Mr. Long?
5: No.
10: Well, it isn't here where it should be, where I always put it.
5: Have you looked behind the rack?
10: Yes, and it isn't there. Not that it should have been.
5: Well...
10: I am most particular where I put my cup. You aren't using my cup, are you, Mr. Brown?
4: No, no, not guilty.
10: Fred?
9: No. I wouldn't dare.
10: Well, then where is it?
5: Use one of the others. There are plenty spare.
10: I only use my special cup and saucer. It's bone china. Oh. It was a present from Mr. Rudd.
5: Oh, dear.
10: I do not intend to drink from any other receptacle.
5: Go on. Force yourself.
10: You know what it is, don't you? It's been stolen. This staff room is left unlocked all the time we're in class and someone's come in and stolen it.
4: Oh, surely not.
10: It has. It's been stolen.
11: You're not talking about the key to the PE cupboard, are you?
10: Done.
11: I heard you say stolen. I thought you were talking about the missing key to the PE equipment.
10: No, I am talking about my cup and saucer.
11: Oh, that.
10: It may be owe that to you, my girl.
11: I didn't mean owe that. I mean, I need the tennis bats for this afternoon.
9: Rackets.
11: Eh?
9: They're not tennis bats. They're tennis rackets.
11: Don't be silly. You don't play table tennis with rackets. Oh. What if the caretaker's seen it?
9: I didn't know she meant table tennis. People should say what they mean.
10: Well, I intend to. My cup and saucer has been stolen.
4: Perhaps you've just mislaid it.
10: I have not. I shall go and see Mr. Beeston straight away. We cannot have this sort of thing.
5: Stop. Too late, Mrs. Rudd.
10: Well, don't you worry. I shall inform Mr. Beeston of this theft as soon as school finishes.
9: Well, back to life's rich joy.
4: Is Mrs. Rudd always like that?
5: Oh, no. No, she gets worse as the term goes on. Come on.
3: Look, Mr. Davison, don't think I mean any disrespect, but are you sure you lot at County Hall know what you'd be doing to King Street?
12: Mr. Beeston, we have gone into this very thoroughly.
3: I wonder.
12: Very thoroughly indeed.
3: But I can't afford to lose one single teacher. I'm already stretched as it is.
12: We calculate that with next year's intake, you'll have 28 pupils less.
3: And how long do you think that will last? I mean, the people round here breed like rabbits. If the family planning clinic goes on strike again, we'll make that up in a fortnight. Bless you. Anyway, what about all the new families who keep moving in?
12: I know it's difficult, Mr. Beeston, but we all have to make economies.
3: Except County Hall.
12: Oh, we haven't escaped. The axe has fallen us as well, you know. We've lost a porter and two of our tea ladies.
3: Oh, dear. Well, that certainly makes cuts in the education of 350 children pale into insignificance.
12: Pardon?
3: It doesn't matter.
12: And our staff have been lost. Your teacher, at least, will be redeployed.
3: How many?
12: Well, just the one. For the moment.
3: For the moment?
12: No, definitely one. However, I still thought I'd better let you know immediately. I was sure you'd want to inform the staff of County Hall's decision as soon as possible.
3: No, I think it would be better coming from you, all things considered. Excuse me, would you?
13: Mrs. Stone?
10: Yes, Mr. Beeston?
13: Would you round up a spare child and send them round with a message to all staff? There'll be an emergency meeting at the end of school today.
10: Yes?
13: In the staff room.
10: Right.
13: The education advisor has got something to tell them. Thank you, Mrs. Stone. Good, that's all set up then.
12: But wouldn't you prefer to tell them yourself?
13: If County Hall have decided we're going to lose a teacher, I think the staff would rather hear it straight from the horse's mouth.
12: Yes, well, if you think so.
13: I do.
12: After all, we don't want to lower morale, do we?
13: Perish the thought, Mr. Davison. Now, is there anything more I can do for you in the meantime?
12: If your secretary could please spare another aspirin.
13: I'm sure she could. The whole bottle, I should think, if necessary.
14: Anyway, I was hoping to catch the supermarket. I don't know what time they close.
12: What's all this about anyway, do you know?
11: Search me.
15: Any ideas, Mrs. Rudd?
10: I was only told that it was important.
15: Oh, so it's not an investigation into your missing cup and saucer, then?
10: It's no laughing matter, Mr. Long.
15: No, sorry.
10: However, this meeting is most inconvenient. I shall be late for choir practice at St. Michael's.
15: Oh, now, here's Fred. He'll know.
16: I hope he's not going to make a habit of this sort of thing.
15: Do you know what it's all about?
16: Well, don't ask me.
12: Hasn't Mr. Beeston told you?
16: Why should he? I'm only the deputy head. Bloody nuisance, as far as I'm concerned. If I'm not through the roundabout by 4:45, I hit all the traffic on the bypass.
12: For what it's worth, one of my children said he'd heard that they were going to close the school down.
16: Well, I'm not surprised.
12: I'm going to merge with Alma Road Junior, he said.
10: Heaven forbid!
12: Still, that's only children talking, isn't it?
15: Don't knock it. They usually know more about what's going on than we do.
10: And before we do.
11: And they're usually right.
16: Well, I hope it gets a move on. I might just make the roundabout if it doesn't go on for too long.
13: Yes, well, we'll manage somehow. Do come in, Mr. Davison.
17: Thank you.
13: Yes, we are rather depleted, I'm afraid. And under pressure. With Mr. Warper in hospital and the flu epidemic taking its toll.
12: Yes.
10: Bless you.
13: Well, everyone, this is Mr. Davison from County Hall, the education advisor.
12: Hello.
13: And he's come down to talk to us about the current, for want of a better word, thinking at County Hall over staffing levels. Right, Mr. Davison.
12: Thank you. Well,
13: Excuse me just one moment.
18: Go away!
13: Shut up and go home! Sorry about that. Do carry on.
12: Yes. No doubt you're all wondering why I'm here. That is, in person. Yes. As Mr. Bigston has said, County Hall have been thinking, looking at staffing levels generally within our area, as it were, looking towards the future. We find that in common with one or two other schools in this area, we're likely to have a slight problem of staffing at King Street.
15: Right.
12: Yes?
15: We don't have enough.
13: Please, Mr. Long.
15: Sorry.
12: Yes, thank you. As I was saying, we have, or as we see it, we will have, a staffing problem at this school next year. Now, I'll be frank with you. I think it best to be frank on these occasions. Yes, well, being frank, I suppose the first thought that comes to your mind is, how many teachers will this school have to lose? Not that anyone will be lost, of course. Not if you've got a contract. In fact, no one will actually be lost to the teaching profession.
16: No, just to this school.
12: Perhaps if we use the word redeployment, it'll be better.
11: How about the sack?
12: No. In these circumstances, there will be no actual losses. Well, not overall. Not so it'll be noticed. And it will be just one teacher you'll be pleased to hear. There will be just one teacher lost, redeployed, on a voluntary basis. If someone volunteers. Of course, if no one volunteers, and here I have to be frank, I think being frank is very important in these situations. If no one volunteers...
13: Oh, still here, Mrs. Stone.
10: I thought I'd better stay in case you needed anything.
13: Thanks. God, what an idiot.
10: Who?
13: Davison, the advisor. A touchy subject like this and they send him. I thought they chose senior education people for their sense of diplomacy and tact.
10: Like you?
13: Yes.
10: What happened?
13: I thought he'd simply tell them the facts and convince them that everybody's going to be all right.
10: Yes?
13: Instead, he waffled on and on, and by the time he'd finished, everyone was convinced the place was going to close down. About the only definite thing he told them was that his name was Frank.
10: Well, I felt rather sorry for him.
13: You what? I mean, that man's a moron.
10: I thought he seemed guilty about what he had to do.
13: He deserves to be. He's on 10,000 a year. He contributes zero to education, And now he's emptying this school of teachers.
8: Oh, don't exaggerate.
13: Well...
8: It's not him personally, it's a county decision.
13: All right, I mean, he may not be the brain behind it, and frankly, he couldn't be the brains behind tying a pair of shoelaces. But he's the mouthpiece.
8: Well, I think he's got a very difficult job.
13: We've all got difficult jobs. He ought to try running this school if he wants a difficult job. And it'll be even more difficult with one less teacher.
8: Anyway, how did everyone take it?
13: I don't know.
8: Well, surely they must...
13: During the stunned silence that followed, I whipped Davison out of the staff room and packed him off home. Which is exactly what I'm going to do now before they all come banging on that door.
12: Oh, no. Mr. Beeston?
13: Sorry, Mr. Brown. I'm just going home.
12: It won't take a moment.
13: Say tomorrow, OK?
12: And it is rather important.
8: Oh, go on, Mr. Beeston.
13: It's to you, Mrs. Stone. Is anyone else out there, Mr. Brown?
12: No.
13: All right, then, come in.
12: Thanks.
13: We're going to my office. And lock that door, Mrs. Stone. We are not here, right?
8: Very well, Mr. Beeston.
13: Right, Mr. Brown, what can I do for you? Or can I guess?
12: It's about this redeployment.
13: Oh, don't tell me you want to leave King Street already. You've only been here a few days.
12: No, I just want to find out where I stand.
13: On what?
12: On redeployment. As the newest teacher, will I be the one who has to move?
13: No, of course not. In fact, of all the staff, you're the least likely.
12: Oh, but I thought it would be last in, first out.
13: This isn't a bloody bus garage, you know.
12: Yes, but that's how it works in industry.
13: Look, Mr. Brown, this is your probationary year. Even County Hall, with a combined IQ in single figures, wouldn't believe you were ready for redeployment. I mean, not before you'd done at least one full year here after qualifying.
12: Oh, I see. I just thought that...
13: Wrong thing to do in this profession, Mr. Brown. Thinking will get you nowhere. The people at the top don't. No, rest assured, redeployment is the least of your worries.
12: Well, that's a load off my mind, because I really do like teaching it.
13: I'm glad.
12: And when I thought I might have to leave, well, it really upset me.
13: I'm sure. Anyway, now I put your mind at rest, and if that's all that's worrying you...
12: Well, there is one other thing.
13: Oh?
12: I'm a bit worried about Harry Hollis in Mrs. Patterson's class.
13: Are you? Well,
12: I've had a few thoughts, which I've written down here.
13: Well, look, tomorrow, perhaps...
12: If you've got a minute now, I'd like to go into them with you.
13: Mr. Brown?
12: Yes?
13: You aren't by any unhappy chance related to Mrs. Rudd, are you?
12: No. What makes you think that?
13: Nothing. Carry on.
12: Well, I've been trying to analyse just what makes Harry such a difficult child, and taking his general background as our start. So, it looks as if I'm all right, at least for a while.
17: Well, lucky for some.
12: I must say I feel a lot happier. Same again.
17: Yes, thanks.
12: Two halves, bitter, please.
18: Coming up.
17: I told you it didn't work the same as industry.
12: Yes.
17: This is state education. Like the rest of the so-called welfare state, it has its own peculiar form of logic and organisation.
18: How do you mean?
17: It's called the blind leading the blind.
18: It's a bit cynical, isn't it?
17: You're all right, Jack. I might be redeployed.
18: Here we are.
12: Thanks.
18: Thank you.
12: Anyway, it's not like actually losing your job, is it?
17: Cheers.
12: How will they decide who goes?
17: If no one volunteers, you mean?
12: Well, I don't see that, do you?
17: Possible. You're probably right. It stands to reason that any vacancies they've got that can't be filled, they've got to be pretty terrible. King Street can be a bit rough, but there are worse schools.
12: I can imagine.
17: We just might look to get one of them, where they've mugged all the other teachers into submission. Oh, well. Here's to the introduction of the crash helmet as a teaching aid.
12: Right. Cheers.
13: Morning, Mrs. Stone.
8: Oh, hello, Mr. Beeston.
13: Lovely day, so far.
8: Now, before you get involved, I've got some messages for you.
13: Surprise, surprise.
8: Now, please sit down and listen.
13: Oh, it's like that, is it?
8: Well, it's impossible to talk to you properly when you're rushing around. You don't listen.
13: Yes, I do. Anyway, here I am. I'm ready, and I'm listening.
8: First of all, Mrs. Rudd.
13: Oh, isn't it always?
8: She was waiting outside the office when I came in at 8:15.
13: Mm-hmm.
8: She's gone off now to prepare for assembly, but she wants to talk to you about redeployment. She's keen to be considered.
13: Not as keen as I am to consider her.
8: She said something about a vacancy coming up at St. Mark's, a music vacancy. I think the teacher's retiring.
13: Oh, the stupid woman. I mean, doesn't she know redeployment doesn't work like that?
8: I don't know.
13: Everybody goes into a pool and they get sent where there's a vacancy needs filling. She could end up doing metalwork with a bunch of 15-year-old skinheads.
8: Oh, surely not.
13: Well, that's the way it works.
8: Anyway, she wants to talk to you.
13: Right. Next.
8: Fred Holliday wants to see you. You know what that'll be about, don't you?
13: Mm-hmm. Early retirement.
11: Will this redeployment swing it for him?
13: Not a chance. In fact, I've already tried it on County Hall.
11: When?
13: Yesterday, when I got home. I jumped the gun a bit, but I guess Fred will be after it.
11: And?
13: No. N-O. I reckon their policy is to keep elderly teachers at it till they die on the job. It saves them paying out the full pension.
11: Hmm. Poor Fred.
13: Yes, well, is that it, then?
11: No, Mr. Long would also like to talk to you.
13: Oh, not another volunteer. This is ridiculous. The way things are going, we'll end up with me and Mr. Brown taking classes of 150 each.
11: Now, Mr. Long is a free period after assembly.
13: Lucky
11: Mr.
13: Long.
11: If you want to see him then. Oh, and I've washed up those cups you brought from the staff room yesterday so you could take them back when you see Mr. Long.
13: Right. A headmaster's work is never done. Ah, morning, Mr. Long.
17: Oh, hello, Mr. Beeson.
13: I'll just put these back where I found them.
17: Right.
13: And, I gather you wanted a few words with me.
17: Yes, I do.
13: Well, we have the staff room to ourselves. What's the problem? Redeployment, I suppose.
17: Mr. Beeson, you know me. I've never been one to beat about the bush.
13: Oh, give it a rest. You'll be telling me next you're going to be frank. You sound just like Davison.
17: All right. I'm resigning.
13: Resigning? What on earth for?
17: Look, I've no intention of being redeployed. And if that's what County Hall have got in their mind for me, then they can stick the job.
13: Well, that's being frank enough.
17: Right. And I wanted you to know before I put it in writing.
13: Good. Now, hang on a minute.
17: What?
13: Now, you've been honest with me. Now, it's my turn to be honest with you, right?
17: If there's anything to be honest about.
13: You've been at this school, what, 8 years, is it? Right?
17: Yes.
13: Do you think you're a good teacher?
17: Well, yes, I do.
13: Could you be a better teacher?
17: I do my best.
13: I didn't ask you that. I asked you if you could be a better teacher.
17: Well, yes, I suppose so. Everyone could.
13: I'm not talking about everyone. I'm talking about you.
17: I try me hardest. I always have done.
13: Mr. Long, this is the only school you've ever taught at. You did your probationary year here. I mean, you've seen the same sort of kids year after year. In fact, this is all you've known.
17: Well, what's wrong with that?
13: Nothing.
17: Mr. Beeston, I like this school. I love this job, teaching these kids in this school.
13: Other schools have kids in them.
17: Yeah, but I like these kids.
13: Mr. Long, why don't you admit it? You're afraid.
17: What? Afraid? Me?
13: Yes, you. That's what all this is about, isn't it?
17: Hmm? No.
13: I mean, yes, you love the kids. You love the school. I don't dispute that. But you never tested yourself anywhere else. Being a good teacher here doesn't make you a good teacher, period.
17: If you're saying that
13: the way you should be looking at this redeployment is a chance to get some experience of another sort of teaching. With different kids in a different environment. It would broaden you as a teacher, and it's only for a year.
17: We're in some educational hellhole getting beaten to a pulp every morning.
13: You see? Now you are afraid. They're not all like Alcatraz, you know. The majority of schools are not so different to this. I mean, some are better.
17: Look, I'm not afraid of hard work.
13: That's not what we're talking about, is it?
17: What about the schools that are worse than this? What guarantee have I got that I wouldn't end up in a place like Eton Manor High?
13: None. And why shouldn't you go there? I mean, somebody's got to teach there. You're scared to go somewhere else because you think you'd fail, right?
17: That's your opinion.
13: No, it's your opinion. Look, I felt exactly the same as you when I was first teaching. I came close to packing it in.
17: You didn't.
13: Because I love this job. And I don't want to do anything else. And neither do you.
17: Yes, that's right.
13: I mean, look, Jack. You've succeeded here. And these aren't easy kids. You and I know there's more than one teenager out on those streets who might have ended up in Borstal if it hadn't been for you.
17: Mm, yes.
13: The kids are kids, Jack. I mean, you did it here. There's no reason why you can't do the same thing somewhere else.
17: He's saying I ought to go for redeployment.
10: Ah, Mr. Beeston.
13: Oh, could you give us a minute, Mrs. Rudd?
17: He's saying I ought to volunteer.
13: I'm saying I think it would be good for you and good for whichever school you went to.
10: It's here. Who's been using it?
13: Please, Mrs. Rudd, would you mind?
10: It definitely wasn't here first thing. Now here it is.
13: I'm sorry, Mr. Long.
17: That's right.
13: What's the problem, Mrs. Rudd?
10: My cup and saucer. They're here now.
13: Good. I'm very pleased for you.
10: Yes. Well, I'd like to know who's been using them.
13: Oh, is that your cup?
10: Yes, it is.
13: I took it yesterday to give Davison a cup of tea.
10: But This is my cup.
13: Oh, I didn't realise. I'm sorry.
10: But you didn't ask.
13: I didn't know, Mrs. Rudd. Anyway, it's been washed up.
10: But that man had flu. He was full of germs and he drank out of my cup.
13: Oh, dear. I'd have had it fumigated, but there wasn't time.
10: Well, I think it's disgraceful.
13: Oh, goodness.
10: How can I use this cup again?
13: Give me strength. Come on, Mr. Long. Let's
5: certainly
13: go to my office and finish off our talking piece.
5: Why not?
13: Come in, Mr. Long.
5: Oh, thanks.
19: Ah, Mr. Beeston, I was just about to send a child looking for you.
13: Is there no escape?
19: Mrs. Warple's on the phone.
13: Oh, right. I'll take it in my office. I won't be a minute, Mr. Long.
5: Right.
19: You're through to Mr. Beeston. Honestly, sometimes this place is like a lunatic asylum.
5: There is one major difference.
19: What's that?
5: In this place, it's the staff who are mad.
13: Okay, everyone, as you were. Settle down, please. Thank you. Look, I'm sorry to have to call yet another emergency staff meeting after school.
19: Yes.
13: However, it is important. Now, I know you all can't wait to shake the dust of King Street off your feet.
9: So long as I miss the factories coming out on the bypass.
13: I'm talking about this redeployment.
9: Oh.
13: Well, the latest situation is that no one at King Street needs to be redeployed.
19: Why? What's happened? Why?
18: The Education Office changed their mind.
13: No, Mr. Warple won't be returning when he comes out of hospital. On medical advice, he's taking up a less strenuous job, so he'll count as our one teacher less. Obviously, we lose our supply when the year is over, but to the rest, think of it as a storm in a teacup.
5: That's a relief.
9: Is that it? Can we go?
13: Yes, unless anyone else has got any other business.
10: Yes, I have. Oh. Whilst talking about storms in teacups, I wish to protest about the indiscriminate use of our personal cups and saucers.
13: Oh, no.
10: The whole thing is an invasion of privacy.
13: Yes,
10: and I, for one, not to

You have been listening to King Street Junior by Jim Eldridge, starring Peter Davison as Eric Brown and James Grout as Mr. Beeston, the headmaster. Tom Watson featured as Mr. Holliday, the deputy head, Margaret John as Mrs. Stone, school secretary, Paul Copley as Mr. Long, Vivian Martin as Mrs. Rudd, Marlene Sidaway as Miss Lewis, and John Glover as Mr. Davison. The producer was John Fawcett Wilson.

0: south, south. 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
0: 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The Elka pudding's just so real.
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3: Weingarten Ware, leaving the track.
4: A barrel by Rupert.
3: You can't eat your keg and have it. And thank you, Mr. Brenda Yumtop, alias Bo Bell, alias Feedback Fanny. And now the better, who had the worst luck at the track, Mr. Bixby Dill. You had a disastrous day, Bixby.
5: That I did.
3: Well, how did you come to go to the track, Bixby?
5: Well, I'm a motorman on a 6th Avenue subway.
3: Yes?
5: I run from downtown to Jamaica.
3: You run from downtown to Jamaica, you said?
5: That I did.
3: Well, fine, but what has the 6th Avenue subway got to do with the first race?
5: Well, I got a hot tip on a horse called Gesundheit, see?
3: But if you're a horse's name was Gesundheit.
5: Gesundheit.
3: But if you're a motorman in the 6th Avenue subway, how could you get out to bet on a horse?
5: When I get to Jamaica, I can run out of the train, make the bet, see the race, collect the dough, and get back in time to pull out.
3: Oh, you had it all figured out, eh?
5: That I did.
3: And what happened?
5: Saturday, I'm riding uptown. I get to thinking.
3: Thinking what?
5: Why should I clean up on Gesundheit alone? So I decided to let the subway gang in with me.
3: Well, how did you spread your tip around?
5: Well, I stopped at every station on the way uptown and told the boys. They give me their dough.
3: And when you got to Jamaica?
5: I had $249 to make a community bet on Gesundheit.
3: And you left your train at Jamaica?
5: That I did.
3: You got into the track on time?
5: That I did.
3: You bet the $249 on Gesundheit to win?
5: That I did.
3: And you cleaned up a fortune?
5: That I didn't.
3: Gesundheit didn't win?
5: Sneeze won. Gesundheit came in second.
3: Well, Sneeze always comes before Gesundheit. Didn't you know that?
5: Yeah, that I did. But too late.
3: Well, what did your friend say in the 6th Avenue subway?
5: I was ashamed to face him.
3: Really?
5: Yeah, I ain't seen him since.
3: You mean you gave up your job?
5: No, I'm still working.
3: Well, if you're still a motorman in the 6th Avenue subway, how come you don't see your friend?
5: Well, I'm running my train over in the 8th Avenue subway till it blows over.
3: You switched your whole train over into another subway without telling anybody?
5: That I did.
3: Well, the racing season is officially open. The state can smile as it rakes in the tax money. The track owners and winners can grin as they get theirs. But when we think of the thousands who lose their money at racetracks every day, we finally realize that the one who always has the last laugh at the track is... say, Kenny.
6: Yes, Mr. Allen?
3: Kenny, tonight a group of our Texaco friends around the country are celebrating a 25th anniversary. Now, I'm going to speak to them in just a minute, but before I start, I'm going to ask you to preface my little address with a song to, you know, to sort of fit the occasion.
6: You mean a song that was popular 25 years ago?
3: Yes, Kenny, I have one right here.
6: My Little Dream Girl.
3: Uh-huh. Now, if you'll be kind enough to sing My Little Dream Girl and take us all back 25 years, I'll be all set for my speech. Mr. Goodman.

0: you, Kenny. Thank you, Kenny. And now I will tell you why I asked you to take us back 25 years. Tonight, 372 Texaco employees who have completed 25 years of service are honored guests at dinner celebrating this occasion throughout the country. They're being welcomed into the Texaco 25-Year Club by its 958 active members. 81 of the active members who have completed 30 years of service will be presented with their official Texaco 30-year watches. This makes a total of 299 men and women now in the employ of the Texas Company with service records of more than 30 years. These members of the Texaco family, who have attained their records of 25, 30 years and more, comprise the top group in service of the Texaco family of 31,000 employees. The average of all Texaco employees is slightly over 10 years. And so tonight, then, over our network, everyone in the Texas Company and all of us here in the Texaco Star Theater salute you old-timers in service and congratulate you on your splendid record. May your years ahead be as fruitful and as happy.
1: This channel is currently offline for essential maintenance and will be back as soon as possible. Please check back soon.

0: You maestro Goodman and his White Tower harmonist have just rehearsed Taboo. Now, if they learn this number by next Wednesday, Mr. Goodman will positively render it at that time. And now, I'll get... Oh, hello, Portland.
1: Hello.
0: I didn't see you there. Tell me, what is that you have there?
1: It's a portable radio. Mm-hmm. I'm going to tune in on this program and see how I'm doing.
0: Well, let's not risk that, Portland. If you want to turn on that radio, get the quiz kids, why don't you?
1: But they finished half an hour ago.
0: Oh, not tonight, they didn't. Benny's on the quiz kids program tonight. And if they ask Benny a question and wait for an answer, that...

0: program will be on all night.
1: Jack is sure going around with the quick kids a lot lately.
0: Yes, his next picture is Charlie's aunt, you see. And Benny is hanging around with little kids now to develop a maternal instinct to play the part.
1: I read Jack had been entertaining the quick kids every night out in Hollywood.
0: Yeah, I saw that, too. You know, it must look cute when Benny takes them all into the Brown Derby for dinner. I can see them all coming in now. Each quiz kid carrying his little china piggy bank. And Benny right behind with a hammer. But enough about the big boy of the quiz kids. How about our guest? Did you go over to the circus?
1: Yes, but Gargantua wouldn't come.
0: He wouldn't come, huh? Probably doing a guest shot on Truth or Consequences later in the week.
1: But his trainer is here.
0: Gargantua's trainer?
1: Yes. Mr. Allen, meet Mr. Richard Cronus.
0: Well, good evening, Mr. Cronus.
2: Good evening, Fred.
0: You came over alone tonight, I hope. You didn't bring your furry boyfriend with you.
2: No, Fred.
0: This isn't Gargantua here with the glasses on. Uncle Gargantua. But you didn't bring your furry boyfriend over, did you?
2: No, Fred. Gargantua is locked up in his cage over at Madison Square Garden.
0: Well, that's fine. He hasn't any radio in his cage, has he?
2: No, Fred. He's wild enough without us.
0: Oh, he's wild enough without you. Yes, it's safer, too. You know, he might tear off the top of his cage and send it into one of those contests, too, some night. But tell me, Mr. Croner, how long have you been acting as Gargantua's Man Friday?
2: Gargantua was brought to America in 1932, and I have been with him ever since.
0: Well, how old was he when you took him?
2: He was about 1 year old.
0: Then he's only around 10 years old now.
2: That's right.
0: Well, did the circus originally import him?
2: No, Fred. Arthur Phillips, the sea captain, bought Gargantua from Africa and sold him to Mrs. Lynch in Brooklyn.
0: Well, how long did he stay over there in Brooklyn?
2: Until he was 6 years old. Then he got so big, Mrs. Lynch decided to get rid of him.
0: Before he grew out of Brooklyn and lapped over into Queens, sir. Well, did Mrs. Lynch sell Gargantua to the Ringling Brothers?
2: Yes, Fred. Gargantua is the biggest attraction in circus history.
0: Well, tell me, Mr. Croner, how much does your simian colossus weigh?
2: Gargantua weighs 550 pounds.
0: And how tall is he?
2: About 5'7".
0: And how wide is he?
2: Well, 5'7".
0: 5'7", no matter how you look at him, huh? Well, have you ever taken his chest expansion?
2: My mother didn't raise no crazy children.
0: I see what you mean. Well, how strong would you say Gargantua is, Mr. Croner?
2: No one really knows. I would say that he's as strong as 20 men.
0: Well, what does he eat to make him so strong? Is it anything we hear advertised over the radio?
2: No. An average meal consists of 1 quart of milk mixed with 5 eggs, with some chocolate syrup and liver extract.
0: That sounds like a recipe for heartburn, Mr. Croner. Well, how many meals does Junior eat?
2: Gargantua eats 3 times a day and a few times in between.
0: A jungle glutton, huh? Well, since you have been the only person closely associated with this anthropoid jackpot, Mr. Croner, do you feel that he knows you?
2: Yes, Fred, I'm sure he does.
0: Has he ever shown that he likes you?
2: Yes, but if he ever get a hold of me, he'll kill me in a second.
0: Well, why?
2: Well, Gargantua is a mighty mean baby. He hates being in captivity. So he's mad at the whole world.
0: He's mad at the whole world, eh? Well, I've seen a good many pictures of Gargantua, and I've noticed that he doesn't seem to have any nose. Now, is that true?
2: Yes, it is.
0: But is it normal for gorillas of his species to be minus a schnozola?
2: No. Gargantua has no nose because of an accident that happened when he was a baby.
0: Well, if he has no nose, how does he smell?
2: Not bad for a gorilla.
0: Oh, now, wait a minute, Mr. Croner. You didn't just make that up. That sounds like an old chestnut you rented from some gag man for tonight.
2: I'm sorry, Fred, but people are always asking me the same question at the circus, and that seems like the best answer.
0: Yes, the old ones are always the best. Say, I've been reading quite a lot about a Mrs. Gargantua who's with the circus this year.
2: That's right. Her maiden name was Miss Toto, and she's a very nice girl.
0: Well, I'm glad to hear that. How old? How old is Mrs. Gargantua?
2: She's 9.
0: 9, huh? And are Mr. and Mrs. Gargantua fond of each other?
2: Oh, yes. It's a real love match.
0: That's what you think. It'll probably end up in the Goodwill court, Jesse. But tell me, do you enjoy circus life, Mr. Croner?
2: I certainly do. And I think all of us with the Ringling Show feel the same way. We all think circus life is the most exciting life there is.
0: Well, it's been nice having you over tonight, Mr. Croner. And in case you ever decide Gargantua needs a vacation, just let me know. I'll be glad to get into his cage and substitute for him.
2: Do you think you could substitute for Gargantua first?
0: Well, I've been in radio almost 10 years, and if I haven't made a monkey out of myself by now... Well, what's the matter, Mr. Croner? Don't you like that joke?
2: I think you should have told it to Gargantua first.
0: Why?
2: He has no nose.
0: I get it. And now, ladies and gentlemen, Texaco's girlfriend, Miss Wynne Murray, is here to make her vocal contribution to the evening's festivities. Wynne's song tonight is Quittin' Time.

0: And now, an extra edition of the Texaco News. Surprise spring heat wave breaks all mid-April records in many sections of the country. Millions pant as thermometer hits new high. Texaco News Extra presents digest roundup of reactions to the mounting mercury. First, for New Yorker's report, we quiz Manhattan housewife, Mrs. Ima Mays. What did New Yorkers think of the spring heat wave, Mrs. Mays?
1: They thought somebody was giving the town a hot foot.
0: Things were that warm, really?
1: Why, the Flatiron building got so hot they had to pull the plug out. And the IRT got so hot the tea was boiling.
0: Must have been hot around Water Street. But where did you say the heat was noticed most?
1: In Jackson Heights.
0: How hot was it out there?
1: It was so hot, the other side of Jackson Heights was flushing.
0: Well, thank you, Mrs. Ima Mays. You have coined a phrase. For another reaction to unseasonable heat, Texaco News consults prominent radio announcer James Wallington. What have you to say about the heat, James?
2: Let this be a warning to you.
0: To me, James?
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0: was I looking... What sort of a program is this? The station break gets more laughs than the whole program. That was I Look at You, a song recently written by the Siamese twins and dedicated one to the other. I Look at You. Now, that definitely is very funny. And everybody worrying that my dramatic debut last Friday on the Campbell Soup Playhouse would affect my comedy. Why, if anything...
1: Mr. Allen, please.
0: What is it, Jimmy?
1: Quiet. We're on the air. Ladies and gentlemen, we bring you another episode in that popular radio serial, Simply Simple Sam.
0: What's going on around?
1: If you remember, as yesterday's episode closed, Simple Sam was left hanging by his fingertips in an abandoned elevator shaft in Radio City.
0: Well, what is it?
1: Will Simple Sam be rescued from his perilous predicament? Will help arrive in time? Will Simple Sam's draft number come up before he comes down?
0: Just a minute, Mr. Wallington.
1: Oh, for Pete's sake, Fred, you're interrupting a radio program.
0: I'm interrupting a radio program? Well, what do you think you're doing?
1: I'm introducing another episode in that popular radio serial, Simply Simple Sam. If you remember, we left Simple Sam hanging by his
0: finger... How should I remember?
1: Didn't you hear the program last night?
0: What program? This is the Texaco Star Theater. Who is Simple Sam? And what is he doing on my program?
1: Oh, Portland.
2: Yes, Jimmy?
1: Didn't you tell Fred about Simple Sam?
2: Oh, he's hanging by his fingertips, Mr. Allen.
0: I know that. But who hung Sam up there? What is this whole thing about?
2: Kenny?
3: Yes, Porty?
2: You'd better tell Mr. Allen about Simple Sam.
3: Well, F.A., Simple Sam is hanging by his fingertips.
0: Again with the fingertips. Never mind the fingertips. Who is Simply Simple Sam?
3: I am.
0: I thought so.
2: Simply Simple Sam is the new sensational radio serial, Mr. Allen.
0: And if I am not too nosy, what is a new sensational radio serial doing on this program?
4: This I, Goodman, will now explain.
0: Well, it's about time.
4: Simply Sammy is by the fingerprints hanging.
0: I know he is by the fingerprints hanging. But why? Who started this business anyway?
2: Well, you went on another show last Friday, Mr. Allen.
0: Well, so what?
2: So we all went on another show, too.
0: Well, of all the nerve.
3: If you can do it, so can we. Take a look at the Bill of Rights, brother.
4: Exactly. What a sauce for the goose is cheese for the blintzer.
0: Look, I don't care if you go on another program, all of you, but you can't put this clam bake of yours on now.
3: But Simply Simple Sam goes on the air every night at this time.
2: And everybody's crazy about Sam, Mr. Allen.
0: Oh, they are.
4: Also, Simply Sammy is a homey, lovable program. This I am saying in all simplicity.
0: It also happens to be a stolen idea. There is a radio serial called Simply Simple Bill on the air already.
3: Yeah, but I'm even simpler. I'm the boy who lives next door. I'm the fellow across from you in the subway. I'm the man in the crowd you never notice. Simply Simple Sam.
0: Simple Sam. And how does Simple Sam, the boy who lives next door, how does Sam happen to find himself hanging by his fingertips 65 stories high?
3: Oh, that. It's nothing. I got wings.
0: Simple Sam has wings?
3: Yeah, I can fly around like Superman.
0: Well, then why don't you fly down out of the elevator shaft?
3: I can't. One of my wings got sprained in the last episode. It could happen to anybody.
0: Oh, never mind that. How did it happen to you?
3: A manicurist fainted and fell against my wing when I was having my toes manicured.
0: Toes manicured? Simple Sam, the fellow across from me in the subway. Well, what made the manicurist faint?
3: She saw I had 12 toes.
0: Just an ordinary guy with 6 toes on each foot.
3: No, I've only got 2 toes on each foot.
0: 2 toes on each foot? Well, how can you have 12 toes?
3: I got 6 legs.
0: 6 legs. The man in the crowd you never noticed.
3: Yeah, and there I am, hanging in the elevator shaft, kicking out with all of my 6 legs, my tail waving back and forth.
0: Never mind. Never mind your tail. This whole thing is preposterous. Now, Simply Simple Sam is out.
3: Then I quit.
0: All right, I can get along. I'll just tell a few jokes here with Portland.
2: But I'm on Kenny's program, too. I'm Simply Simple Susan. Susie.
0: All right, all right. Simply Simple Susie. Go ahead and quit with Simply Simple Sam. I still have Mr. Goodman.
4: Correction, please. I, Goodman, with Kenny, also am.
0: You too, Maestro.
4: If you are listening to the program Simply Simply Sammy, the music Home Sweet Home is under the direction of I.J. Foxy Goodman.
0: You, I suppose, are Simply Simple Goodman.
4: No, I'm Simply Corny.
0: You certainly are.
4: With a capital K, yes.
0: All right, all right. Don't ever go into spelling things. We'll be here for hours. All right, I guess I'm licked then. Go ahead and do tonight's episode of Simply Simple Sam. I hate to admit it, but I'm a little curious about how Sam escapes from that elevator shaft myself.
3: I'll show you. Places, everybody. Let's go, Mr. Goodman.
4: Okay.
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1: And now for tonight's episode. Again, as in the last five episodes, we find Sam hanging by his fingertips in the elevator shaft.
6: Help, help. How long must I hang here? Who will save Simple Sam?
1: Yes, who will save Simple Sam? Tune in again at the same time tomorrow night to find out.
0: No, you don't. Not again, you don't. Now, if Sam's been hanging there the last five nights, he's going to get out of his predicament right now.
1: But how, Fred?
3: Yeah, how?
0: I'll show you how. Let me read that script there. Ladies and gentlemen, we find Simple Sam hanging by his fingertips 65 stories above the street level in the elevator shaft. Will help come in time? What happens next? Let's listen.
6: Help, help. How long must I hang here? Will no one save Simple Sam?
0: I will.
3: Quit tickling me.
7: I'll let go.
0: This brings to an end, Simply Simple Sam. But good. Pick yourself up, Kenny.
3: You mean I'm through?
0: Yes, Kenny, and you ought to be very happy. You know, for a guy who just fell 65 stories, you look pretty good.
3: Well, anyway, I'm glad it didn't happen Sunday. It would have been terrible.
0: Well, how could it be any worse?
3: Sunday, my pockets were full of Easter eggs.
0: Well, another few eggs on this program would never be known. And now, if you don't mind, how did you finish Simply Simple Sam on other nights?
3: I sang my theme song.
0: Oh, Simply Simple Perfidia?
3: No, it's called My Sister and I.
0: Oh, fine. Ladies and gentlemen, Simply Simple Sam will sing My Sister and I and close this serial for all times. Maestro.

0: Simple Sam was at his best tonight.
1: Excuse me, Fred. Have you seen Larry Elliott?
0: Larry? Why, he was around here somewhere. Oh, here he
2: Somebody
0: is now.
2: Want me?
1: Oh, yes. Here's a package just came for you, Larry.
2: Oh, for me? Well, let's see what it is.
1: Well, what do you know? Somebody sent me an orchid.
0: Oh, no, Larry.
1: Oh, yes, Fred.
0: No kidding. Oh, look, there's a note with it. It says, an orchid to you, Larry Elliott, for telling me about Texaco Sky Chief. But this isn't signed here. Who do you suppose sent it, Larry?
1: Oh, that's simple, Fred. 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Then, zoom, it quietly takes you soaring up the hill. 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
0: And now the Texaco Workshop Players. Tonight they pay tribute to an institution that modern science and present-day living have all but destroyed. Tonight they honor the blessed state of suspended animation known to man as sleep. This epic, then, is aptly called, quote, sleep, unquote. For 1900 years, sleep had its place in the daily lives of the peoples of the world. But the dawn of the 20th century found the pace of modern living tending to outmold sleep. Enemies of sleep were everywhere. The automobile horn, the screeching brakes on cars, the riveting machine, the radio, the fire siren, and 1,000 other decibel-shattering devices conspired to stop people from sleeping. Today, in 1941, sleep is practically obsolete. Everywhere you hear people say,
3: I didn't sleep a wink last night.
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0: The great firm of Lewis and Conger opened a sleep shop where sleep-starved patrons could be serviced. Today, sleep is at a premium, and the man who has brought the study of sleep to its highest pitch of perfection is Dr. Morpheus Allen. In his famous Snoratorium, Dr. Allen has brought slumber to thousands of restless patients. We look in on Dr. Allen as he finishes showing the life cameraman through his clinic.
7: Well, this has been a swell interview, Dr. Allen.
0: Always a pleasure to talk to the press, son. Would you like to look in on some of my patients before you go?
7: Yes, it might help my story.
0: Fine. The patient in number 7 here came to me a nervous wreck. Hadn't slept for 6 months. After one slumber adjustment, well, let's look in. I'll open the door. You see?
7: Amazing.
0: This room here is Ward 9. All big businessmen. Some of them got so bad they couldn't even sleep in conference. Came to me for slumber service. Let's listen. Sound asleep.
7: Remarkable.
0: And next door here is Ward 10.
7: Is that a sleeping ward, Doctor?
0: Yes, those patients all live on 6th Avenue. Now that the L's down, they can't fall asleep without this artificial din.
7: Well, that's fine. This will make a great story, Doc.
0: Good. And don't forget to work in my slogan, Dr. Allen, King of Slumber. He brings rest to king or plumber.
7: Yeah, you bet. So long.
0: Goodbye. Well, I guess I'll get back to the office. Rock-a-bye, baby, up on the branch. How can you sleep with ants in your pants? Oh, good afternoon, Miss Nurse Comer.
8: Good afternoon, Doctor.
0: Take a note for the medical journal. I have just perfected the Allen Jiffy Nap Pillow.
8: What is the Jiffy Nap Pillow?
0: It's my latest sleep-inducing gadget. Instead of feathers, the Jiffy Nap Pillow contains a large rock. The patient reclines suddenly, his head hits the rock, the Jiffy Nap sets in instantly.
8: Uncanny.
0: Are all of my patients resting?
8: Number 406 says he can't keep his eyes closed.
0: Put a little glue in his eye drops.
8: Yes, Doctor.
0: Anything else?
8: Yes, the patients in Ward 11 are complaining about mice. They're scampering through the ward.
0: Confound those tenement mink.
8: Shall I order mousetraps?
0: No, no, no. The snapping of the traps will disturb my patient. There's only one thing to do.
8: What, doctor?
0: I want sneakers put on those mice instantly.
8: Yes, doctor.
0: What is that infernal buzzing? Have some vitamin B's gotten loose?
8: No, it's a patient waiting.
0: Well, show him in.
9: Dr. Allen?
0: Yes?
9: Doctor, I've got to get some sleep. I'm going mad. You've got to put me to sleep.
0: Quite relax. Just a second. I'll take your case history now. Your name?
9: Phineas T. Prius.
0: Phineas T. Prius? Not the famous criminal lawyer.
9: Yes, yes, the very same. In the last 2 weeks, I've defended 12 murders, 18 loan sharks, and 7 mopery clients. I'm overworked. I'm habeas corpus happy.
0: Chronic narcolepsy refuses to set in,
9: eh? Look at these bags under my eyes.
0: They're almost big enough to give milk, aren't they?
9: Look, Doc, you've got to put me to sleep. I've got a big murder trial next week. I'm defending that famous racketeer, Lombard the Lug.
0: Well, don't worry, Mr. Prius. Dr. Morpheus Allen's snoratorium never fails.
9: I don't want testimonials, Doctor. I want action. Put me to sleep.
0: Very well. Don't be irascible, sir. Relax. Now I'll try test one, the bedtime story. Once upon a time, there were 3 bears.
9: I know. Maxie Bear, Buddy Bear, and Cam'em Bear. Put me to
0: sleep. All right. I'll try test two. Nurse? A buzz for Murgatroyd.
8: Yes, Doctor.
9: Oh, I've got to get some sleep, Doctor. I'm defending Lombard the Lung next week.
0: Murgatroyd will do the trick, Mr. Prius.
8: Murgatroyd is ready, Doctor.
0: Well, let him in.
9: Leaping Brandeis. What's this?
0: This is Murgatroyd, my trained chief. Now, Murgatroyd will run back and forth in front of your chair there. And if you'll start counting Murgatroyd as he runs to and fro, he'll put you to sleep in no time.
9: Oh, this is ridiculous. Sheep running around? I need sleep, not sheep. Stop and get this moldy-looking ram off of me. He's going to bite me.
0: Go, Murgatroyd. Scram, ram.
9: Now, let's go, Doctor. I've got to get some sleep.
0: Relax, Mr. Prayers. Test two I see as a failure. I noted it on my cuff here. Now we'll try test three. Nurse, buzz for Tosha.
8: Yes, Doctor.
9: What is Tosha, a goat?
0: Tosha is a violinist. Tosha lulls my more maladjusted cases to sleep. Tosha, incidentally, never fails.
10: You're calling Tosha?
0: Yes, Tosha. Looks something like Murgatroyd, doesn't he? Yes, Tosha. Mr. Prius here has resisted tests 1 and 2.
10: Okay, I am giving up with test 3. He was sleeping in a jiffy.
0: Fine. Now relax, Mr. Prius. Shoot the schmaltz to us, Tosha boy.
10: I am commencing. You are sleeping yet?
9: I'm not even yawning. I'm thoroughly bored, but not tired.
10: No, sir, I am playing some more. Are you making with the shut eye?
0: Yes, yes. Cooperate, Mr. Prius. Lull yourself.
9: Lull, he says lull. With that infernal cat-gut din going on?
0: For the last time, Tosha, give Mr. Prius the word.
10: Okay, I am going to town.
0: Thank heavens, Tosha, he's asleep.
9: Who's asleep? I'm not snoring. It's your broken-down fiddler, Tosha.
0: Yes, Tosha has put himself to sleep. Wake up. Wake up, Tosha.
10: Huh? Stop shaking me, Stalin. Oh! Excusing it, please. I am dreaming.
0: Well, you have the audacity to fall asleep during test 3.
10: Who can help it? Such music I am playing. It is drowsy.
0: Drowsy is not the word.
9: Here, what's going on here? When do I go to sleep?
0: Immediately, Mr. Prius. You haven't responded to test 1, 2, or 3. Desperate measures are indicated. I would have to give you test 77K.
8: Not 77K.
0: Yes, 77K. Tosha, take Mr. Prius to booth B.
9: Wait a minute. What is this 77K business?
0: 77K is the Allen Snoratorium's last resort, Mr. Prius. 77K is guaranteed to put any patient into a positive coma.
9: You mean drugs?
0: Worse than drugs. The patient is strapped to a chair in a darkened room.
9: Yes.
0: A moving picture is shown.
9: Yes.
0: The patient sits through 3 consecutive showings of this picture.
9: What picture?
0: Love thy neighbor. You are going to see it 3 times.
9: No, no.
0: Grab him, Tosha.
9: No, hey, little guy. No, not that, not that. No.
0: Mr. Prius will be in the land of Nod in no time, nurse.
8: Yes, doctor.
10: Okay. Where is he?
9: Where is he?
0: Where is who?
9: I gotta see me lawyer, Phineas Priest.
0: Why, it's impossible, interloper. Mr. Priest is taking his sleep adjustment.
9: Yeah, quit stalling, Croker. You know who I am.
0: Is that the $2 or the $5 question, sir?
9: All right, come on, quit kidding. I'm Lombard Deluxe.
11: Lombard Deluxe?
9: That I am. Prius is me lawyer, see? I gotta see him.
0: But Mr. Prius said your trial doesn't come up until next week.
9: Oh, me murder trial. That's nothing. I'm in a waste jam right now.
0: You've committed another crime?
9: No. I got a notice to report for jury duty this afternoon. Prius has got to get me out of it.
0: Well, why can't you report for jury duty this afternoon?
9: I got to break in a bank at 4 o'clock.
0: You've got to? Why?
9: To get the dough to pay Prius to defend me for the murder trial.
0: Oh, I see.
9: I got to get out of this jury duty. I got to see Prius.
0: Well, this is indeed an emergency. Mr. Prius is in booth B next door.
9: All right, let's go.
0: Surely.
9: Prius.
0: There he lies, another dormant tribute to the Allen Snoratorium.
9: Jumping jeepers. He's not only sleeping, his hair's turning white.
0: Yes, love thy neighbor will do it every time.
9: Hey, come on, we've got to wake him up, Croker.
0: Mr. Prius has taken 77K, Lombard. I don't think we can.
9: Hey, wake up, Prius. Wake up.
12: Hey,
9: he's out colder than Admiral Boyd's destination. We gotta do something.
0: You can't wake up a victim.
9: Yeah, here, I'll try this bugle.
12: Not me. I'm too old for the draft.
0: You see, it's hopeless.
9: Well, I gotta get out of this jury rap. Mm-hmm. I'll shoot me gun off near his ear.
12: I'll tell him when he comes in, Oscar.
0: I tell you, it's useless, Lombard. Nothing can snap a patient out of a 77K coma.
9: Yeah? Well, get this, Alan. You're gonna wake Prius up, or I'm blowing you full of holes.
0: Hold on, Lombard. Put down that gun.
9: Hey, yeah, you're gonna wake up this mouthpiece?
0: Yes. I'll ring this bell.
9: A bell? You're nuts. If a bugle and a gun don't wake him up, what good will a bell do?
0: I'll show you, Lombard. Listen.
13: Where am I? Oh, yes, excuse me. I've gotta go. Goodbye, all.
9: Holy smoke.
0: There you are, Lombard. You find your mouthpiece outside speeding up the street.
9: But I don't get it. How...
0: Phineas Prius is a shyster, Lombard. I made the one sound that'll wake up a shyster lawyer every time.
9: You mean...
0: The sound of an ambulance bell. He's outside trying to stay down.

0: Well, we've come to the end of another get-together. Thank you, ladies and gentlemen, for letting the Texaco Star Theater service your radio for this hour tonight. We'll be back to render the same service next Wednesday evening at Texaco time. This is Fred Allen saying goodnight for the more than 45,000 dealers from coast to coast and inviting you to drive in anytime. Remember, you're welcome.
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0: We present Arthur Lowe, John LeMessurier, and Clive Dunn in Dad's Army. The Two and a Half Feathers, featuring John Laurie, Arnold Ridley, and Ian Lavender, with this week's guests Bill Pertwee, Michael Bates, Larry Martin, and Avril Angers. Here is the news, and this is John Snagg reading it. By the autumn of 1942, almost the whole of the continent of Europe is under the sway of the former Lance Corporal and one-time house painter from Bavaria, Adolf Schickelgruber. But our island fastness, thanks in no small way to the gallant efforts of the Home Guard, remains inviolate. Down at Warmington-on-Sea, three members of the local platoon, Captain Mannering, Sergeant Wilson, and Private Pike, are preparing to fortify the inner man in their local British restaurant.
1: What are you going to have today, Wilson?
2: Well, I think I'd rather fancy the turd in the hole, sir.
1: Fish and potato pie for me, I think.
2: Oh. You were always one for adventure, sir.
3: Right, who's next?
2: I am.
3: Do you want soup?
2: No, thank you, no. I'll just have the turd in the hole, please.
3: Right, here we are. One turd in the hole.
1: Excuse me, what sort of fish is it?
3: It's snook.
1: I beg your pardon?
3: I said it's snook. Are you deaf or something?
1: In that case, I think I'll have the toad in the hole.
3: I wish you'd make your mind up. Right, next.
4: Could I have fish pie, please?
3: One fish pie, coming up.
4: What sort of fish is it, please?
3: It's snook.
4: Oh, I think I'll have toad in the hole.
3: Now, me another one. The fish pie is snook. Has everybody got that? It's snook. And don't forget to take your dirties back to the hatch when you're finished.
2: I always do.
3: Oh, no, you don't. You left them on the table yesterday. I've got enough to do without clearing up your dirties.
2: Now, look here, my good woman.
1: Wilson, for goodness sake, go and sit down. Make an exhibition of yourself.
2: Very well, but I do hate rudeness.
5: Excuse me, Mr. Mannering.
1: What are you doing, Walker?
5: There shan't be a second. Hello, Edna, darling.
6: Hello, Mr. Walker, dear.
5: You got my steak?
2: Steak?
5: That's what I said.
6: It's all ready for you, Mr. Walker. Medium rare, just as you like it.
5: Lovely.
6: Hey, what would you like with it?
5: Oh, just a few spuds and carrots.
6: Oh, right you are, Mr. Walker.
1: Just a minute, Walker. Why are they serving you with steak?
5: Well, they're not. I brought it in earlier for them to cook for me. Oh, Edna. Here you are, love. Here's the elastic, I promise you.
6: Oh, sound, Mr. Walker.
5: Can't have him falling down on the job, can we, Mr. Mannering?
1: Now, look here, Walker. You can't go flaunting your black market food all over the place. It'll give the platoon a bad name.
5: Now, look, I don't want to be rude, Mr. Mannering, but I am not wearing a uniform and I'm not on parade. And what is more, I am a customer at your bank with over 1,500 knicker in a deposit account. So if you don't mind, I will go and eat my dinner.
4: It's 1,542, actually.
1: That'll do, Pike. I say, Wilson. You've seen that enormous steak Walker's got.
2: Yes, it looks delicious.
4: Excuse me, Mr. Mannering, can you move up, please?
1: No, don't sit here, Pike. Go down to the other end of the table with Walker.
4: Oh, all right, then.
1: Part of the rank and file, eating with us, Wilson. Bad for discipline.
2: Well, I gather in the German army, all ranks eat together.
1: I'm afraid that doesn't impress me very much. Just look at this toad, Wilson. Scarcely more than a mouthful.
2: Yeah, I'm in somewhat of a dilemma here, sir. I don't know whether to eat my toad first or save it till the end.
7: Good morning, Noel. Good
1: morning, General.
5: Blimey, he's a chocolate soldier. Look at that uniform.
7: Hello, Joe. Hello, Pikey.
5: You needn't dress up, you know. It's only toad in the hole.
7: What do you mean? This is my dress uniform. It's my regimental dinner tonight with the survivors of the Battle of Omdurman.
5: Well, I'd better not eat it here, otherwise there won't be any survivors.
7: I'm going up to London.
1: Omdurman, you say, Jones?
7: Yes, sir. It's the 42nd annual reunion of the veterans of the Battle of Omdurman.
1: Oh, I see.
7: I served with distinction in that campaign, sir. I should have been mentioning dispatches, but I think they ran out of paper.
2: Tough luck, Jones.
7: That was the last time a great cavalry charge was ever made by the British Army. I can remember it as if it was yesterday. We were situated between two huge rocks, say for sake of argument, at these salt and pepper pots. Right, now General Kitchener was here. That's this bottle of brown sauce. And the Mad Mardy was... No, hold on. The brown sauce had better be the Mad Mardy. Wait a minute. On account he was brown, you see, sir. General Kitchener, he'd better be this bottle of tomato sauce. Him having a sort of florid complexion. You with me, sir?
1: Yeah, I think so, General, yeah.
7: Right, so here he was between the salt and the pepper, and here at the head of his army was the Mad Mardy.
8: If you ask me, it wasn't only the Mardy who was mad.
7: I was pass the mustard pot, Joe, will you?
5: Well, here it comes.
7: Now, I, impersonated by this pot of mustard, was here, right next to the pepper. I wasn't on my own, of course. There was other troops round me. And suddenly, a trumpet blew. Who's telling this story, Pikey?
4: Sorry, Mr. Jones.
7: Anyway, thousands of screaming dervishes came charging straight at us. Steady, boys, Kitchener said. Don't fire till you see the reds of their eyes.
2: I thought he always said the whites of their eyes.
7: Yes, he did, only he shouldn't have, you see, because all that sand flying about made them very bloodshot. Get a lot of bloodshot eyes in the desert, sir. I don't mean they're actually lying around on their own, of course. They're attached to people, you know, sir.
1: Get on with it, Joe.
7: All day long they charged us, and every time we beat them back, those dervishes kept coming at us with great big choppers, chopping heads off left, right and centre. You never saw anything like it. There was blood and chopped up limbs everywhere.
2: You're right, sir. You've gone a bit pale.
1: A bit airless in here, that's all. Yeah.
7: The corpses was piled up 8 foot high, and the air was heavy with the stench of death. Oh, you don't get battles like that nowadays. Well, I'll leave you to enjoy your dinner, Mr. Manning. See you all tomorrow. Cheerio.
2: Well, after that, I seem to have lost my appetite.
1: Yes, so have I, Wilson.
3: Here, you lot want afters? Tapioca and prunes?
1: Oh. Come in.
2: Oh, excuse me, sir.
1: Yes, Wilson, what is it?
2: Fraser's waiting outside with the new recruit. He's recommended.
1: Oh, right. Bring them in.
2: Right, sir. All right, Fraser, you can bring your friend in now.
9: Hi. Good evening, Captain Manning. Good
1: evening, Fraser.
9: I'd like to introduce Mr. George Clark. He wants to join our ranks.
1: Good evening, Mr. Clark.
10: Good evening, sir!
1: Ah, now, I'd hazard a guess, Mr. Clark, that you'd served in the army before.
10: That is correct, sir!
1: I thought so. I'm a pretty shrewd judge of these things. Now, Fraser, have you you've known Mr. Clark for some time?
9: Aye, sir. I have that.
1: Would you say he was a man of integrity?
9: Aye, sir, and very generous, too. He bought me several drinks in the bar of the Anchor last Thursday night.
1: When did you say you first met Mr. Clark?
9: In the bar of the Anchor last Thursday night.
1: Yes. Well, Mr. Clark, perhaps you'd like to tell us something about yourself.
10: Yes, sir. Well, as you so shrewdly guessed, sir, I've been a regular soldier all my life. I retired about 10 years ago, and I came to live in Warmington only a few weeks ago.
1: When did you first join the army?
10: Oh, back in 1897, sir. And a year later, I served under General Kitchener at the Battle of Omdurman.
2: Good gracious, sir, what a coincidence.
1: Yes, indeed. Jones was up in London for the reunion dinner only last night. You didn't by any chance come across the Lance Corporal Jones, did you?
10: Oh, there were thousands of men in that battle, sir. You can't expect me to remember that.
1: No, of course, I was only joking. What regiment were you in?
10: The Warwickshire, sir.
2: Wasn't Jones in the Warwickshire regiment, sir?
1: Yes, he was, Wilson.
10: Hold on, sir. As a matter of fact, come to think of it, I do remember one Jones. He was always just that bit behind everyone else with his drill.
9: That's him, all right.
10: He wasn't a Lance Corporal, though.
9: Uh-huh.
10: No, he was just an ordinary private.
9: Did you hear that, Captain Manning? Just an ordinary private, not a Lance Corporal at all. Always knew it.
1: All right, Fraser. Well, we'll just have to wait until Jones gets here to find out if it's the same man.
9: I don't know the same man, mark my words.
1: Yeah, that'll be all, thank you, Fraser. You can go now.
9: Very good.
2: Sorry, Mr. Fraser.
9: Look where you're going, Godfrey.
1: Yes, Godfrey, what is it?
2: I've been looking at a uniform for our new recruit, sir.
1: A little premature of you, Godfrey. Silly, might as well try it on him.
2: Oh, thank you, sir. Here you are, Mr. Clark.
10: But you don't know my measurements.
2: Oh, I don't need them. We've only got large or small.
1: Godfrey. That blouse doesn't fit very well. Can't you find him a better one than that?
2: That's the best I can do, I'm afraid, sir. The customer's rather an awkward shape.
10: It's not me. You've left the anger in the jacket.
1: Thought it looked a bit odd. I must have you smartly dressed, Clark. This is a highly efficient unit, you know.
10: When do I start training, sir?
1: Oh, there's no time for all that. You just have to pick it up as you go along.
9: No. I keep telling you, Joe, this new chap Clark says that he knew Jones in the Sudan.
5: Blimey, that was seen in 1800 and frozen to death. I mean, How can he be sure after all these years?
9: He says that the Johns he knew was always a beat behind everybody else when they were drilling.
4: That still doesn't prove anything, Mr. Fraser.
11: Good evening, everybody.
5: Hello, Jonesy. You look a bit rough. How did the reunion of the Battle of Omdi Bum Bum go then?
11: Omdiman, if you don't mind.
5: Blimey, you look as if you and your mates fought them whirling dervishes all over again.
11: Well, I had a very nice time, as it so happens.
9: You were drunk, were you? Drunk?
11: No, I wasn't drunk. We just had a convivial evening, that's all.
9: Well, Captain Manning wants to see you in his office.
11: Oh, right there, Jack. Well, I'll go now, then.
9: Come on, boys. This is something I didn't want to miss.
1: Come in.
9: Lance Corporal Jones to see you, sir.
11: All right, Jock. I don't need to be shown into the office. Good evening, sir.
1: Good evening, Jones. I've got someone here I want you to meet. Our new recruit. Private Clark.
11: How'd you do?
12: Hello, Jonesy. Remember me?
11: No. I'm afraid I don't think I do.
12: Of course you do. 14789, Private Clark.
11: Oh, yeah. Hello, Nubby.
12: Hello, mate. Long time no see, eh?
11: Yeah, long time.
12: You remember me now, don't you?
11: Oh, yeah, I remember.
12: And I remember you, mate. I remember you very well.
2: Yes, well I think it's time for the parade, sir. I'll go and fall the men in, shall I?
1: Good idea, Wilson.
2: All right, sir. Come along, Jones. Come on.
11: Yeah, come in, Sergeant Wilson.
1: Private Clark, you come with me. I'll introduce you to the rest of the platoon.
12: Very good.
9: Is that Warmington at Z223?
13: Yes. Charles Godfrey speaking.
9: Hello, Charles. It's James here.
13: Who?
9: James Fraser.
13: Oh, good evening, Mr. Fraser.
9: Hey, I've got a wee bit of news for you, man. I took that chap Clark out for a drink tonight. Well, when he'd bought me a couple of pints, I asked him straight out, what happened between him and Jones?
13: Oh, dear. Was that proper?
9: He was a bit of easy, but reading between the lines and putting two and two together, it seemed that the pair of them were on patrol and he got captured. Jones managed to escape and he left poor old Clark in the desert to die.
13: Oh, I can't believe that. I've known Mr. Joe for such a long time, and he's won all those medals. He couldn't have won them if he was a car, could he?
9: Well, of course, there may not be any truth in it, but as I always say, there's no smoke without fire. No smoke without fire.
11: Oh, Doris.
14: Oh, is it time to open up yet, Mr. Jones?
11: No, not quite. I just finished cutting these chops.
14: Oh, here's the post. There's three letters for you, Mr. Jones.
11: Oh, thank you, Doris. Could do me a favour and go and get the offal from the cold room, will you?
14: Yes, of course, Mr. Jones.
11: Yep, now then. Hello. What's this? A white feather? Must be a circular from the Poulterers Association. Now, let me see. Why did you leave your friend in the desert to die? Eh? What are they talking about? You might at least have signed it. Now, I wonder who this one's from. Hello? Another white fella. There's no room in Warmington for a coward. That's not signed either. I was always taught it was rude to send unanimous letters. Well, I suppose I'd better open this one. Now then. A coward like you is not even worth a whole white feather, so I'm only sending you half a one. Right. That's it. That's the last feather. Doris?
14: Yes, Mr. Jones, what is it?
11: I want you to look after the shop for me. There's something I've got to do. There's something I should have done a long time ago, Doris. A very, very long time ago, Doris.
1: You know, Wilson, I just can't fathom this Jones business. Still no sign of him, I suppose.
2: No, sir. He just disappeared from his shop 2 days ago and hasn't been seen since.
1: Whole platoon's falling to pieces, Wilson.
2: Oh, I wouldn't go as far as that, sir.
1: I used to look forward to coming on duty, you know.
2: Did you?
1: Look forward to the comradeship, the cheerful banter, the feeling of being banded together for a common cause. And now it's all turned sour. I even said to Jones, do you deny this rumour that you left Clark in the desert to die? But he refused to say anything.
2: Yes, I know. That's the puzzling thing.
1: Well, I'm not having this cloud hanging over the platoon any longer. Get the men in, Wilson. I'm going to get to the bottom of this.
2: All right, sir. Would you all like to come in, please? Who's your hand?
9: Good evening, Captain Manry. Evening, Captain Manry.
1: Evening, Fraser, Walker.
4: Evening, Mr. Manry.
15: Good evening, Clark.
1: Clark. Now, men, As you all know, Corporal Jones disappeared 2 days ago and has not been seen since.
5: Here. You don't think he's done himself in, do you?
1: No, I do not think so, Walker.
4: I saw a film once called Disgrace to the Regiment. Yes, and everyone thought this man was a coward. So they left him alone in a room with a revolver on the table.
15: What happened, son? Did the corporal shoot himself?
4: Oh, he wasn't a corporal. He was a captain.
1: Stupid boy. All right, Clark. Now, suppose you tell us exactly what did happen in the desert between you and Jones.
10: Well, sir, it was like this, sir. Jones and me was on patrol, and we was captured by the dervishes. They pegged me out in a sand, but Jones begged for mercy, and so they took him with them. Well, he managed to escape somehow, but he never came back for me, sir. He just left me there to die. I must have passed out, but I can vaguely remember a native bending over me and going through me pockets. When I came to, I was in hospital. That native must have saved me life, even if he did pinch me wallet.
1: I find it very hard to believe that Jones would have left you to die.
10: Well, why had he cleared off then, sir?
7: I'll tell you why I cleared off.
1: Ah, Jones, where have you been?
7: Permission to speak, sir. I'd like to thank you for having faith in me. Up to this moment, my lips have been sealed. And now, in the fullness of time, I can expose myself. This is really what happened. It all took place a few days before the Battle of Omdurman. Private Clark and me was part of a patrol sent out by General Kitchener. It's under the command of Colonel Smythe, a tall and resolute man who scarcely spoke a word. He was not unlike you to look at, Mr. Wilson.
16: Oh, really, was he?
7: Yeah. There was another officer with him, Second Lieutenant Franklin. He was the Colonel's nephew. Now I come to think of it, he was a spitting image of you, Pikey.
16: Oh, that's nice. Yeah.
7: There was also a young Cockney, Private Green, who kept our spirits up with jokes and merry quips.
5: Don't tell me. He looked just like me.
7: Well, now you come to mention it, he did. And there was a sergeant, a nasty, coarse fellow, kept giving us the rough side of his tongue. You know, Captain Mannering, in a certain light...
1: Yeah, just get on with the story, Joe.
7: Yes, sir, very good, sir. Well, anyway, there he was, on patrol, slowly moving into Mad Mardy country. I knew the patrol was...

0: foolish ones, turn back. It is written in the sand that before the sun sets, all of you will be dead. Be a good chap, will you, and clear out of the way.
1: You heard what the colonel said, old man. Imship.
0: The curse of the prophet Mustafa be upon you, and you, sergeant, may all your hair fall out.
1: Too late, mate.
2: Uncle Colonel?
3: I've told you not to call me that on duty, Mr. Franklin.
2: Sorry, sir.
3: Well, what is it you wish to say?
2: Well, I don't like it, Colonel Arthur. It's too quiet.
3: Oh, rubbish. Nonsense, Lieutenant. Nonsense. You worry too much.
0: All right, take cover, chaps. Take cover.
1: Take cover.
2: Take cover.
4: Hey, Corporal, the lieutenant's been hit.
5: Lieutenant. It's all right, sir. It's Corporal Jones here. Are you hurt bad?
6: Oh, it's nothing, Corporal. Only a shattered leg.
1: Keep your heads down.
4: Blimey, Sergeant, look, there's thousands of them.
1: Shut up, Private Green. Keep your head down. Colonel, sir, I don't like the look of this. Them dervishes mean business.
3: Yes, it looks awfully like it, Sergeant. I tell you what, as soon as it's dark, we'd better send someone for help.
5: Permission to speak, sir?
3: Yes, Corporal Jones.
5: I'd like to volunteer to be the summon to go and help as soon as it's dark.
3: Oh, very well, Jones. You better take Private Clark with you.
5: Very good, sir. Very good, sir.
7: So I said, very good, sir. And Clark and me managed to creep out during the night, and the next morning we were on our way for help.
8: Oh, isn't it exciting, Mr. Mannering? It's just like a story I once read in the Hotspur.
1: Be quiet, Frank. Go on, Jones.
7: Well, sir, we was making our way along a wadi, but quite unbeknownst to us, we was being watched by four nasty savage eyes. They belonged to two of the dirtiest dervishes in the desert. The wazir El Frazier and his henchman El Hodge. Laughing at us, they must have been laughing at us.
9: Do you see what I see, El Hodge, down in the wadi?
10: Yeah, a right pair of hooligans, by Allah.
9: Let us have some sport with them, shall we?
10: Whatever you say, Frazier.
9: Right, charge!
11: Ah! Oh, what's that, Corporal Jones?
5: There's two horrible dervishes descending on us. Don't panic, don't panic!
9: Stay where you are, you two. Do not move, or I will shoot you on the spot.
10: You heard what the wazir said. Stay where you are.
5: I wasn't going to move. I'm not frightened of you, you know.
9: Ah, the little one has spirit.
10: Yeah, he's a cheeky little infidel.
11: Oh, I beg of you, please don't hurt me. I haven't done nothing. Please, please don't hurt me. I'm pleading on my knees.
10: Oh, he's a right little pleader.
5: Get up, Private Clark. Stop groveling. Remember, you're a British soldier.
11: I don't care. Oh, please don't hurt me, wazir. I'll tell you anything you want to know. Anything, only please don't hurt me.
9: Silence, yes. Dog!
11: Yes, sir. Anything you say, sir.
10: What shall we do with them, El Frazier?
9: We shall get no sport from this snivelling son of a Jesse. Stick him out from the sand and let the vultures pick his bones.
10: Right you are.
11: Oh, no! No!
5: Be quiet, Private Clark, or they might turn nasty.
9: El Hodge,
12: yeah?
9: Tie this one up. We must eat. Light a fire.
5: Oh, blimey.
10: Don't worry, infidel. We've got something else for supper. We've made that fire too big, Frazier. The British will be able to see it for miles.
9: Stop worrying, El Hodge, and pass me another sheep's eye.
10: Oh, there aren't any more left. Huh? Anyway, you've had enough.
9: What? You dare to tell El Frazier that he's had enough? You flat-nosed son of a camel.
10: Oh, well, if you're going to get personal, you hook-nosed offspring of a goat.
9: Why, you seller of vegetables, I shall stick you on my dagger like a roast chicken.
10: No, oh, will you? We'll soon see about that.
5: Well, suddenly the one that called himself Wazir Frazier broke away and jumped on his horse and made off into the night. Suddenly the wazir wasn't here. Anyway, that only left El Hodge, so I grabbed a flaming torch from the fire and shoved it right in front of his face, because they don't like fire dervishes, don't you know?

0: The effect was amazing. He turned from a proud warrior into a gibbering idiot.
1: Oh, you gone mad? What do you think you're doing? Stop waving that flaming torch about!
0: You should have seen him. His face was controverted with fear, and he screamed, Omkayaya! Oh, Omkayakaka!
2: What's that mean, Mr. Jones?
0: It's Arabic for put that light out. Anyway, I had him completely at my mercy, so I took his robes, put them on, jumped on his horse and rode off to rescue Private Clark. But when I got back to him, I thought he was a goner. So I took his wallet out of his tunic.
3: Why did you do that, Jones?
0: Well, I thought I'd send it home with his personal effects.
3: I see.
0: I opened his wallet and inside I saw something that made my blood run cold. And that, Mr. Manning, takes a lot of doing in that heat.
4: Whatever was it, Jonesy?
0: It was a photograph of the Colonel's lady. Now, the Colonel, sir, was a very upstanding gentleman, but his wife hadn't been quite so upstanding. More down line, if you take my mind. She and Private Clark had been, well, I couldn't believe it.
2: What's Mr. Jones mean, Uncle Arthur?
4: I'll tell you when you're a bit older, Frank.
0: Suddenly, Private Clark gave a low moan. I realized he wasn't dead after all. Well, to cut a long story short, I managed to get him back to the hospital at headquarters, and I never saw him again until last week. And all these years, I've kept that secret locked between my bosoms.
2: What secret?
5: Ah, well, you see, Parker, the Colonel's missus and Private...
3: Walk up. Don't you tell this boy anything. But, Jones, why on earth didn't you tell us all this before?
0: I couldn't, sir. You see, I thought the Colonel and his wife might still be alive. That's why I've been away for the past 2 days. I've been up in London going through the records in Somerset House. And I'm pleased to say, sir, that the Colonel and his lady have gone to that big parade ground in the sky where the breath of scandal can no longer touch them. And I carried this photograph and some letters from her that I found in Private Clark's wallet all these years.
3: Well, I think the best thing you can do with those, Jones, is to burn them. And I'm very sorry about all this.
1: Speaking of for myself, Jonesy, I always thought it'd be something like this, son. I never doubted you for a minute, not for a single minute.
6: The moving finger writes, and having writ, moves on.
3: What has that got to do with it?
6: Well, I don't know, really. It just sounded rather appropriate.
3: Just a minute. Where's Clark?
4: He slipped out a few seconds ago, sir, through the side door.
3: Well, quick. We must get after him. Come on, men. Follow me. Hey, who do you think you're pushing? What's the hurry, Napoleon? Forgotten your sweet ration? No, it's you, Hodges. Did you see a man come out of here about 2 minutes ago?
7: Yeah, he was rushing towards the station. Said he had to catch the last train to London.
3: We'll get him. Come on.
7: I shouldn't bother. He gave me a message for you. I'm to tell you he's very sorry. He's had to resign. He'll post the uniform back to you.
3: He can't do that.
0: He's not worth bothering about, Mr. Mannering. Let him go.
1: Oh, I forget him.
8: Look, Jonesy, just burn that photo and all those letters. Then we can forget about the whole thing. Here's a light.
1: Have you gone mad? What do you think you're doing? Stop waving that thing about like a flaming torch.
0: Oh, shut up. Right, Joe, hold it steady.
1: Didn't you hear me? Did you hear what I said? Put that light out! Put that running light out!

0: In that episode of Dad's Army, based on the original television series by Jimmy Perry and David Croft, you heard Arthur Lowe's Captain Mannering, John LeMessurier Sergeant Wilson, Clive Dunn Corporal Jones, John Lorry Private Fraser, Arnold Ridley Private Godfrey, Ian Lavender Private Pike, Bill Pertwee Chief Warden Hodges, Michael Bates Mr. Clark, Larry Martin Private Walker, and Avril Angers as Edna. The Two and a Half Feathers was adapted for radio by Michael Knowles and Harold Snowd and produced by John Dias.
1: Once upon a time there was an engineer.
2: Choo-choo Charlie was his name, we hear.
1: He had an engine and he sure had fun. He used good and plenty candy to make his train run.
3: Charlie says, love my good and plenty. Charlie says, really rings the bell. Charlie says, love my good and plenty. Don't know any other candy that I love so well.
1: Once upon a time there was an engineer.
2: Choo-choo Charlie was his name, we

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1: Pepsodent presents the Charlotte Greenwood program with Matty Melnick and his orchestra, the famous Hits and the Miss, and starring that long, lovable lady, Charlotte Greenwood.

0: An annual event of some importance is taking place today at 114 Hinkle Street. Properly dressed for the occasion, and with her sister and their star boarder in attendance, we find Charlotte Greenwood cleaning out the attic.
1: Jane, just set those old books over there. We'll put them out in the garage. My, what a mess.
2: Oh, yeah. I didn't realize we had so much junk, Charlotte.
1: I think it grows here.
3: Gee, I've lived in a lot of places, and they all had attics, but I never saw one as full as this one. Don't you ever clean it out, Charlotte?
1: We clean it out every year, but somehow it never seems we never get rid of anything.
3: Well, hey, you're not going to throw away these old books. Gee, I'd like to read these.
1: That's what I mean.
3: Oh, look at them. Look, Dick Merriwell tries again. I bet that's interesting.
1: Yeah, you'll find a fascinating copy of Ned Crabtree's Triumph or Never Say Die in there, too.
2: Oh, here's a book by a man named Jones called How to Be a Successful Novelist.
1: Uh-huh, that's the only book he ever had published. But come on now, this isn't getting the attic cleaned up. Here, that old chair goes downstairs.
2: Oh, I'll set it by the steps.
1: Pinky, you can... Pinky McCleaver, what are you doing?
3: I was just looking over some old letters. Here's a whole box of them, Charlotte.
1: Yes, I know. Put them back in that drawer. They're personal.
3: Oh, are they yours? I didn't know.
1: No, you couldn't tell by the envelope where it says Miss Charlotte Greenwood.
3: Oh, I didn't look at the envelope. I couldn't tell by the letters either. They all start out, My Lovely Rosebud.
2: Huh?
3: Or Little Cornflower. Or Sweet...
2: Little Cornflower?
1: Yeah, never mind. I know the corn is green, but the flower is gone.
3: Still, Little Cornflower, this one here says...
1: Pinky, give me those letters. Now, come on now, let's get something done here. Jane, those flower pots go downstairs, and Pinky, that chair goes out in the garage, and that little sewing table, too.
2: Little Cornflower.
3: Where'd you ever get so much junk, anyhow? All this broken-down furniture and stuff.
1: Well, Jane and I bought a lot of it at auction. I've got two piles of stuff started in the backyard. Now, the one beside the back porch goes in the garage, and the other pile is for the junk man.
3: Okay, I'll take a load downstairs now. Where does this go, Cornflower?
1: All that stuff over there is junk. Now, be careful now, and don't try to take too much.
3: Well, I'm all right. Let me get my arm through this step ladder. Here, pile those magazines up under my chin, Jane.
2: Okay. Can you see where you're going?
3: Sure, sure. Hand me that box, and I'm a little fed.
1: All right. Now, everything you have there is for the junk pile, Pinky, except that last box. It's full of dishes, so be careful of the step. Oh, Pinky, about those dishes, just put everything in the junk pile. All right, let's slide this trunk against the wall.
2: Ooh, heavy.
1: Oh, out of all that auction junk, we never used a single piece.
2: Well, that little sewing table would have been all right if we'd ever gotten the broken leaf fixed.
1: Well, it'll be in the garage anytime you feel ambitious.
4: Yoo-hoo, darling, darling.
2: Yes.
4: Charlotte, are you there?
1: You, Pinky. Yes, darn it, I'm here. I won't ask you to come upstairs, but I know that isn't necessary. You'll come anyway.
4: Thank you, Charlotte.
2: Thank you.
4: Hello, Jane.
2: Oh, my. What a fascinating lot of antiques, Charlotte.
1: Antiques, yes. Fascinating, no.
4: Don't you just love to prowl around among the relics of your girlhood? You must feel so at home with these old things.
1: No, thank you, Mrs. Figgs. That's why I feel so at home with you, dear.
4: My first husband was like that. He dearly loved antiques.
1: Yes, he knew how to pick them, too. You must have had a creaking romance.
4: Lovely, Charlotte, just lovely. I remember our first little cottage. My husband furnished it entirely in Chippendale. Just for me. Early American, you know.
1: You were?
4: Yes. Oh, no. Oh, my. What a handsome brass vase, Charlotte. There in the corner. Well, that's a valuable thing, Charlotte. Lovely. It shouldn't be on the floor.
1: Well, it belonged to my grandfather, and it was always on the floor.
4: That's a genuine Ming. A true Ming vase. I can tell from the shape.
1: I see. What can you tell from the rubber mat under it?
4: Oh, my. I didn't see that. But it's a perfectly natural mistake, Charlotte. Perfectly natural. One sees so many imitations of the real things nowadays. So many fakes.
1: You're just self-conscious, Mrs. Pidge.
2: Say, maybe Mrs. Pidge would like to have some of these things. A chair or something.
4: Me? Put that old junk in my house?
1: Oh,
4: No. Well, I'm through now. I'll see you later.
1: Well, don't bother.
2: Phew. Blonde maple furniture?
1: Yes, and I'll bet it's peroxide blonde. This place looks so neat, it doesn't look natural.
2: No. You know what? I think I'll get all that junk of mine from the basement and put it up here now that there's room.
1: Here we go again.
3: Hey, Charlotte, the mailman came. Here's a letter for you. It's addressed to Little Cornflower Greenwood.
1: Now, Pinky, enough is enough now.
3: No, it just says Miss Charlotte Greenwood.
1: Oh, Logan and Brogan, auctioneers.
3: And the junk man came too, Charlotte. And boy, did I ever drive a hard bargain with him.
1: That's
2: good. How much did you get, Pinky?
3: $4.
2: $4? But those old magazines, that broken old stepladder and all...
1: Hey, this is interesting. Listen, it's from that auctioneer, and he wants to buy back a piece of that furniture, Jane.
2: Buy back?
1: Yes, that little sewing table with a broken leaf.
2: I told you that was a nice little table.
1: He says, a client of mine is interested in securing a table of the type you purchased at the Stonehill Auctions. I will be in Cranston on the 15th.
3: 15th, that's today.
1: Yes. He says, if you still have the table in its original condition, I am authorized to offer you good heavens,
2: $50? $50? Charlotte, that's wonderful.
1: Yes, that is a pleasant surprise. We paid about $1.50 for that table.
3: Gee, 50 smackers. Oh, boy.
2: Let's go bring it back in the house, can't you?
3: Okay, where is it?
1: I put it on the back porch with the stuff that goes in the garage.
3: It's not on the back porch? Oh.
1: What, Pinky? What's the matter?
3: I sold that pile of stuff to the junk man.
1: What? Oh, Pinky!
3: I thought you said shit.
1: Oh, Pinky, have you ever been on a treasure hunt?
3: No, why?
1: Well, get your hat. You're going on one now.
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1: Gee, Charlotte, I don't know his name. He's just a junk man, that's all.
2: Well, that's great. That helps a lot. We not only sold a $50 table, but we don't know who we sold it to.
3: And I asked all around the neighborhood, too, Charlotte. Nobody knows his name.
2: Well, I'll try some more phone calls. Let's see now. I've made 8 calls so far, and I'm only down to the D's.
1: Gee, junk men must do all right if there's that many in town.
2: Well, I know one that's done all right today, at least. Junk man, keep the table quiet.
3: I hope we can locate him. $50.
4: Dunk's Junk Company. If you bought it from Dunk, it's junk.
2: Oh, fine. Hello, this is Charlotte Greenwood. I called to... Miss Greenwood. Greenwood, I'm calling...
4: Lady, you've got the wrong number. We don't even handle dry wood, much less Greenwood. You want the Dunk Fuel Company. I'll get their number for you.
2: I don't want fuel.
4: Why do you want the Dunk Fuel Company?
2: I don't want the fuel company. I want the junkyard.
4: Oh, well, that's us. Why didn't you say so?
2: Look, I called to ask about a sewing table, a small mahogany sewing table.
4: Lady, you came to the right place. I got a nice one. At $8, it's just steel.
2: I don't want to buy a table. I want to sell one.
4: Oh, well, that's a little different. 90 cents.
2: Look, I don't want to sell a table. I did sell one. I want to know if your driver bought one.
4: Don't you know who you sold it to?
2: That's what I'm trying to find out.
4: Look, lady, one of us is confused. I'd love to bat the gab with you, but I'm very busy on account of our driver didn't come to work today, and I've got to take the truck out myself.
2: Well, why didn't you say that before? Well, that was a thoroughly messed up conversation.
3: Well, we could take the car and drive around a while, Charlotte. We might find the man before he gets back to his office.
5: Gosh, Charlotte, I feel terrible about selling that thing. I didn't pay any attention to it at all. I just told the junk man to take the whole pile.
2: Hello?
6: Hello, Miss Greenwood?
2: Speaking?
6: This is Mr. Logan of Logan and Brogan. You get my letter?
2: Oh, yes, I did, Mr. Logan. The auctioneer. Yes, I got it, Mr. Logan.
6: Well, I'm in town. I'd like to drop over and pick up the table.
2: Well, I don't know, Mr. Logan. I don't think...
6: $50, Miss Greenwood. That's a lot more than you paid for it. Suppose I come right over.
2: Oh, I don't think I could sell it today, Mr. Logan. Not today.
6: I think I know what you're driving at, Miss Greenwood. All right, let's say $100. How's that?
2: $100 for that table?
6: Well, how much do you want for it, Miss Greenwood? Let's stop playing games.
2: If this is a game, I'm sorry I didn't learn it sooner.
6: I promised my client I'd bring back the table for him. I'll pay you any fair price for it.
2: Oh, fair price. That's a fair price and warmer, but it's just that...
6: $200
2: is great. It's twice as much as $100, but really, Mr. Logan, I can't let you have the table today.
6: This is my last offer, Miss Greenwood. I think it should be high enough. $300.
2: $300? I'm speechless.
6: I'll drop over in about an hour and pick it up.
2: Well, if this keeps up any longer, somebody will have to pick me up.
3: Oh, $300? Charlotte, what are we doing?
2: Well, there's only one thing to do, and that's find the table, and I'm going to find it or else.
5: Or else what?
2: Or else we'll be out $300. Well, that's 11 places so far, and nobody's been any help yet.
5: Yeah, gee, I hope Jane is doing better than we are. At least he can get around faster with the car. Hey, Charlotte, look, it's him. It's him.
2: What?
5: There he goes.
2: Well, what is it?
5: The junk man down the street. Hey.
2: Oh, he's getting in his truck. Hey, Mr. Junk Man, wait.
5: Boy, can't hear it. That's the guy.
2: Catch him. Oh, now you're talking my language. Just stand back and let somebody run who can run. Junk man, here I come.
5: What happened?
2: Well, don't stand there. Help me out of this

0: Well, as far as I'm concerned, that's the end of the sewing table. I'm through. How do I get into these things, anyhow?
1: Well, that's very easy, Charlotte. You just...
0: Yes, it's much too easy. Who'd think of falling down a manhole? Nobody but me.
1: Yeah, you sure do get some new angles, Charlotte. But we better get going if we're ever going to find that junk man.
0: Told you, Pinky, I don't care if I never see that table again.
1: But, Charlotte, you can't just sit there on the curb with your legs in the street. You get your feet run over.
0: My heels are all run over now from the running around we've done. Look at my best shoes.
1: Yeah, but... Oh, look, here comes Jane.
2: Charlotte! Pinky!
0: Oh, she's got Veronica with her. Maybe they found out something. Hello, Veronica.
2: Hurry up, get in, kid. What do I mean, kid? We found the junk man, Charlotte.
0: Oh, good. Did you find the table, though?
2: And not yet, but we got a very hot clue. I picked Veronica up on her way home from work.
0: Well, how did you get up so early, Veronica? I thought they were busy at the plant.
2: Busy? My father's business could be so good. I'll tell you how busy we are. I'm getting a 2-week vacation, so you know how I'm taking it. 2 hours at a time.
0: That's not a vacation. That's only recess.
2: So, anyhow, I'm coming home, and Jane picks me up, and she's explaining the dilemma, you know. How Pinky sells the sewing table to a junkman, and who is he? And the auctioneer wants to buy it for $300, and there is it.
0: Yes, we know all the questions, but what are the answers?
2: Veronica, remember the junkman's name.
3: Oh, please, Jane, I'm telling it, please.
2: Oh, sorry. So I'm thinking and thinking, and I'm beating my head so hard, and what happened?
0: You remember the junk man's name.
2: Oh, you see, Jane, point killer.
1: Look, kids, I don't like to be too inquisitive,
2: but... Well, wait at the junkyard till the truck came in and asked the man about it.
0: Would you mind starting at the end and telling this backwards? Where's the table?
2: I'm coming to that.
0: But when?
2: Well, he remembered buying a whole lot of stuff from Pinky. But we looked all through the truck, and everything was there except the sewing table. So then he remembered selling a table to a woman somewhere along here, on Lake Street. Keep watching everybody.
0: I don't mind watching, but what are we watching for? A mahogany sewing table to come flapping its drop leaves down the street?
2: Oh, no, for a white house with a small fortune. Here it is. Oh, it's 213 Lake Street. Why, I'm so excited. $300 for a little bitsy table.
0: Well, I hope this is it.
2: Well, I hope the woman will sell it to us.
1: This has got to be the place. If the guy bought it from me and this is the only place he sold the table, this has got to be it.
0: Ring the bell, Pinky. We may as well get this over. Hey, Jane, kid, have I walked that much?
2: What? How much, Charlotte?
0: Well, I'm shorter than Pinky. Oh, I see. I was standing on a lower step. Phew, that's better.
4: I don't want any.
1: Huh? How'd you get here so quick, madam?
4: I sit all day and look out the window. Oh, excuse me. I took you for the mop salesman.
0: Who did you take for the mop?
4: Who do you think?
2: A fine start for our business deal.
0: Madam, we're looking for a table.
2: Yes, you see, a friend of ours sold it to you this morning.
1: No friend of mine.
0: And we wondered if, how do you like it?
4: Don't tell me the four of you came way out here just to see if I'm happy. What's the racket?
0: Well, we want to buy the table.
4: It's no good. It's ready to fall apart.
2: That risk you'll take, won't you, kids?
0: If you don't want it, we'll buy it. How much?
4: I paid $5 for it.
0: Fair enough.
4: I'll take 20.
0: What?
4: Five.
2: That's a very fast profit.
4: There's a war on, sis. Things go up fast here.
0: We'll take it. Just a minute.
4: I don't get it, but the table's right here.
0: Well, here's your money.
4: Well, I've heard about these things that have never happened to me before. That's how inflation happens. A lot of people running around with money that they aren't used to, paying fancy prices.
0: Never mind the commentary, Mr. Calton, Mrs. Caltonborn. Let's have the table.
4: Here you are. It's horrible shade of green to begin with, and the legs are ready to fall off.
0: Hey, that's not the table.
4: That's the one I bought this morning from the junk man.
2: Nice touch, that deal.
0: That's all I need. Let's go home.
2: But, Charlotte, that's not our table.
0: It is now for $25.

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I grew and grew and grew until my feet were on the windowsill. And every dress my mother bought, she used to find was much too short. It fitted me while in the store, but going home, I grow some more. 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
0: And now back to Charlotte Greenwood, who's just entering her house with three other people who are tired, perplexed, and disgusted. Or to make a long story short, they're beat.
2: Oh, I'm so disgusted, Charlotte.
3: I don't feel anything anymore. I just want to sit down and fall apart.
2: Oh.
4: I don't get it, Charlotte. If everything was on the truck except the table, and if the only place the man sold the table was to that woman on Lake Street...
2: And this is the table she bought from him. I don't get it either.
3: Maybe it bounced off the truck.
2: Oh, that isn't likely to happen without him knowing it.
3: Maybe it fell down a manhole. That can happen. They're so right here where there aren't any knees left in my nylons.
2: Oh, I'm such a mystery. Just like in the radio with Mr. and Mrs. Powell.
3: Veronica, you mean Mr. and Mrs. North.
2: Oh, yes, of course. I got no sense of direction. Oh, that's probably the auctioneer now.
5: Well, I'll get it. How do you do? Oh, hello, Miss Greenwood.
3: Oh, how do you do?
5: Well, I'm all set. Got your money, $300.
2: Fine.
5: Have you got the table for me?
3: In words of one syllable, no.
5: What? What do you mean? I sold it.
2: For $4, including a truckload of other stuff.
5: Oh, no.
3: Oh, yes. To the junk man.
5: Oh, what junk man? Where is he? What's his name? I'll have to find him.
3: Well, I hope you have better luck than we did, and I'll give you a tip.
5: What?
3: Watch out for that manhole.
2: You wouldn't be interested in a nice broken-down green table, sort of a desperate green.
5: I'm not interested in anything but that little sort.
6: Woo, Charlotte,
3: it's me again. Woo, Mrs. Page, I'm here again, darn it. How did she get in here?
6: I just dropped in to see if you... Oh, I didn't know you had company.
5: Heck, you didn't.
3: This is Mr. Logan, Mrs. Fish.
6: How do you do? I'm delighted. Simply delighted to meet any friend of Charlotte.
3: Mrs. Page is a local distribution center for news, Mr. Logan.
5: How do? Now, about that table, Miss Greenwood, if you can give me any help at all.
6: Well, that's why I came over, Charlotte, about a table. I wanted to thank you for that little sewing table.
3: Oh, that's a... What?
5: Sewing table? What do you know about it?
6: Oh, my, there's something wrong. But Charlotte, you know, you asked me this morning if I wanted anything in that attic. Don't
3: yes.
6: you remember?
3: And you looked at it like it was yesterday's spinach. Do you remember?
6: Oh, but on the way home, I saw this pile of furniture on the back porch. And Tinky had told me it was for the junk man. So I decided to take the little sewing table along.
3: Oh, you've got it, Mrs. Page. Oh, you're a lifesaver.
6: Yes, I love them, Charlotte. I eat them all the time. And
5: look.
6: I find
5: Mrs. Page. Would you mind rushing home and getting that table for us?
4: As fast as your little legs will carry you?
6: Oh, why, Pinky.
3: And now, Mr. Logan, will you tell me something?
7: Glad to.
3: What on earth makes a broken-down little table like that one worth $300? It isn't that good, surely.
7: Well, I don't know why I can't tell you now that we've made our deal, Miss Greenwood. You see, the family that owned that furniture we auctioned had made a $1 million business out of a secret recipe for a chili sauce they manufactured.
3: Chili sauce?
7: Yes. And when the old man died, nobody knew the formula. He'd always kept it in his head, or so we thought.
3: Sounds like a plot for a novel.
7: Oh, boy, it is.
3: Uh-huh.
7: Recently, we found out that he had written it down. Not on paper, like anyone else would have done, but...
3: Well, watch this. You can still fall down and smash it, you know.
6: Here's more, Charlotte. Here's the table. Isn't that good, Willie? It's awfully thick of you. Now, my blonde maple...
3: Yes, we know, Mrs. Fidd, we know.
7: Ah, thank heaven. Well, here's what happened, Miss Greenwood. Instead of writing the recipe down on paper, the old man wrote it on the bottom drawer in this little table.
6: I hope you notice how much nicer it looks, Charlotte. Somebody has scribbled all over the drawer, but I got every bit of it off with soap and water.
3: Oh,
7: the recipe.
6: fool.
5: Gone.
3: Mrs. Sid, you know you just washed out $1 million business with a 5-cent piece of soap, but confidentially you did a good job because that chili sauce was terrible.
0: Well, that winds up our visit to Charlotte's house tonight. But we invite you to come over next Tuesday and every Tuesday night at the same time to enjoy the Charlotte Greenwood program, written by Phil Leslie with Matty Malnick, the Hit Smith, yours truly Wendell Niles, Loreen Tuttle, Arthur Q. Bryan, Sarah Berner, and starring Charlotte Greenwood. The door is never locked at 114 Hinkle Street.
3: And so until next Tuesday night at the very same time, this is Charlotte Greenwood saying...

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1: And now, in cooperation with police and federal law enforcement department throughout the United States, the only national program that brings you authentic police case histories. Gangbusters!
2: Saturday, December 22nd, 1945, a crime wave of the most serious proportions is spreading throughout the United States. A serious crime is being committed every 40 seconds and a murder every 3 hours.
1: And so we present Louis J. Valentine, former commissioner of the largest police force in the world, who will interview by proxy the Honorable Fred N. Hauser, District Attorney of Los Angeles County, California. Commissioner Valentine.
3: Mr. Hauser, I know that tonight's case is about one of the cruelest killers of the last decade.
4: Commissioner Valentine, the facts of tonight's case are almost unbelievable. During January of last year, such police flashes as the following were cracking out over the California airwaves.
2: Attention, Al Simeone, most dangerous gunman at large today. Epidemic of vicious holdups along California coast. Simeone cunning with unpenitentiary. Simeone, burglary, December 4th, 1930. Rearrested, sent to San Quentin, 1933. Assault with deadly weapon. Attempt to commit murder, 1933. Killer, age 32, 6 feet, 150 pounds. Slender build, dark complexion, piercing eyes. This man is fanatically cunning. Approach with caution.
5: Hello, darling.
6: Oh, Al.
5: Listen, baby, I'm treating you to a late dinner tonight.
6: Well, then I can see you tonight.
5: Yeah. La Flamingo Club for dinner and dancing.
6: Oh.
5: Get a table about 11 tonight. Oh, look, if I'm a little late, order a big dinner for us, huh? Steaks, ice cream.
6: Working late again, darling?
5: Yeah.
6: Al, I'm crazy for you.
5: You know me for 1 week and you're crazy for me.
6: You know I am.
5: Okay, Louise, have a big dinner ordered. Like a big dinner after I finish my work. Hey, this is a nice place you got here.
7: Well, we like all people to be happy and gay in Ash's Cafe.
5: Well, to gaiety and to life.
7: And to the success of... Stranger. Put away that gun.
5: All of you, stay right where you are. This is a hold-up. You're the owner. Open the cash register.
7: You're joking.
5: Open the cash register.
7: But you've been sitting at the bar drinking for an hour. You're a friend. You're joking.
5: I'm late for an appointment. Open that cash register. All the money.
7: This is all of it.
5: Turn your back and close the register.
7: Why should I close it?
5: Turn your back and close the register. If anyone moves, I'll kill them, too. I'm late for a dinner appointment. So long, folks.
8: Okay, somebody get the police. Shut up. Kill them. Murder.
2: Emergency. Killing at Ash's Bar. Wanton murder of proprietor. Killer, slight of build. Black hair, dressed as fashion plate, has nervous habit of clearing throat. Description fits that of lone gunman Simeone. This killer is fiendishly cunning. Sound a general alarm. This man must be taken dead or alive.
6: Oh, darling, I've ordered the most wonderful dinner for us. La Flamingo's best.
5: You like that, huh?
6: Steaks, French fries, and broccoli with hollandaise.
5: Only a brunette would know what a man loves to eat.
6: Do you really like brunettes better than blondes, Al?
5: I never looked twice except at a brunette.
6: Well, you're terrific. I've only known you a week, but I'd die for you.
5: What a charming way to make love.
6: Al, why were you so late coming tonight? What business are you in?
5: Well, You laugh.
6: Why?
5: I'm a toy salesman. I sell children's toys.
6: No, why would I laugh at that?
5: That was why I was late tonight. I had to meet a man at the cafe. I could make more money, but the pleasure of knowing when you sell toys, little children will play with them and be happy.
6: Oh, Al, you're so sweet. I didn't know there were men like you.
5: Didn't you?
6: No. But you do make money at it, Al. You always seem to have so much money.
5: And the way I got things planned, baby, I'm going to have lots more.
9: This is a holdup. Quiet.
10: It's been like hell, Bandit.
5: You've all been hearing of police flashes recently. You know I shoot quick if anyone moves. Well, that strange, a woman tending bar.
10: I am Mrs. Ortega. My husband owns this tavern. I only do it sometimes to help him.
5: Your husband here tonight?
10: Yes, in the back room. Luis Ortega was a veteran of World War I. We have a son who's fighting in the Pacific now.
5: That's nice. Somebody turn the radio on. I like to have music. Thanks, that's the idea. Now, Mrs. Ortega, open a cash register.
10: I will not do it. My husband and I work hard for our money.
5: That music sounds pretty. Now let's have the music at a cash register opening.
10: No.
5: I'll shoot.
10: You would shoot the mother of a boy who's fighting for your country. If he were here, you would not dare talk to me like this.
5: But he isn't here.
11: Won't you just talk to my wife? No. I stand in front of her.
5: Oh, dramatic, son. Oh, you're the one I wanted anyhow. Forget the cash register. Open the safe.
11: I will open it. You can have everything there is.
5: That suits me. Open it.
11: There. Take it.
5: Scoop it up and give it to me. Put it in this bag. Now you'll turn your back and close the safe.
11: You have everything. Now go and leave us.
5: I said to close the safe.
11: It's all right.
10: My husband! My husband! You got my husband! Somebody!
2: 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Gunman, slight, black hair, immaculately dressed, shot and killed proprietor Louis Ortega. Investigate at once. Description fits killer Simeone. Squad 4, proceed to section and block off.

0: Oh, Al.
1: Huh?
0: I'm here, on the bench.
1: Oh, it's so dark, I didn't see you, Alan.
0: Gee, I've been so scared waiting for you.
1: Yeah.
0: Come on, sit down.
1: What's the matter, honey? No cute little blonde ever ought to be scared.
0: Well, the park's so dark, and you're late. Then all of a sudden, I heard the sirens of police cars.
1: Oh, yeah, some unscrupulous person probably pulled a hold up.
0: No, I was foolish. Now you're here, I'm not afraid.
1: I love blondes.
0: No brunettes.
1: I hate brunettes.
0: I'm afraid you'll swept me off my feet, Al. 5 days and you're it.
1: Good. I had a little work to do, but I've looked forward all evening to meeting you out here on the park bench.
0: Al?
1: Hmm?
0: What do you do for a living?
1: Me? Oh, you'll laugh if I tell you.
0: No, I won't.
1: I'm a salesman for artificial limbs.
0: Limbs?
1: Artificial limbs. Legs, arms. I don't know. It gives me a feeling of worthwhileness, bringing happiness to people who are unfortunate.
0: Oh, Al, you do.
1: I could make more money other ways, but what's money beside the finer things in life?
0: Al, you're wonderful.
1: Well, I don't think I'm so good, but what's my opinion against thousands?
0: There goes the police siren again.
1: Is that you nervous?
0: Of course not. Not with you here.
1: It's just a police car, probably hunting down some gunman.
0: Well, I hope they get him, too.
1: Sure. They're probably after that gunman who's been doing a lot of killing in cafes.
0: Oh.
1: Oh, but don't worry, honey. You got me right here to look after you. I got a lot of plans, baby. And you're in every one of them.
2: Mr. Hauser, I certainly agree with you that Al Simeone was one of the cruelest killers of the past decade. I know you have many more interesting facts to tell us, but first...
3: Now, back to Gangbusters and Commissioner Valentine.
2: With killer Al Simeone loose, Mr. Hauser, I know the district attorney's office as well as the police were faced with quite a problem.
4: We certainly were, Commissioner, because Simeone combined the worst features of a master criminal. He was vicious, tricky, unpredictable. One particular instance should be noted.
5: Another scotch and soda, lady, up this way.
6: Attention, please. All cafes and restaurants.
4: Quiet, everyone, please. There's a special announcement coming on over the radio.
6: We are breaking in on this program to make a very special announcement. The killer who has been operating in cafes and taverns is still at large. We ask all cafe owners and tavern owners to keep as little cash in their safes as possible. Special plainclothes detectives are covering many California cafes. This killer who has been causing a reign of terror is vicious. Now we will continue with our program.
4: Turn off the radio. It is too depressing. There's some music, please.
5: You know, if that killer came in here, I'd give him a clip on the jaw and knock him flat.
4: Oh, don't talk that way.
5: No, I would. It's probably yellow through and through.
4: It is the man who talks too loud who is the most frightened.
5: Yeah, well, I still say I'd hit him with my fist and knock him out. Yeah.
7: Do not talk so loud, please. The people are laughing at you and they...
1: An amusing way I have. You think I'm the braggart. No, I'm him. Up in the cash register.
8: Don't shoot.
9: Amazing.
8: Don't. I will give you all the money we have.
1: Open it.
8: Yes. Yes, I will open it.
1: I've been watching this place. You have extra money in here.
8: You would take that money from us. So hard my husband and me work.
4: Don't get him angry, Mama. Let him take all the money and go away.
8: No. We worked for it too hard.
5: Don't make a move, anybody.
4: You shot my wife. My wife.
5: Shut these phone. I'll shoot anyone else who tries to stop me.
10: Emergency. Double shooting. Southgate Cafe. Mrs. Gertrude Nelson in serious condition. Mr. Frank Nelson, her husband, has died. Killer, slight of build, black hair, immaculately dressed, fiendishly cunning. This killer must be caught, dead or alive. Special officers are being assigned to all cafe districts.
11: Simeone.
1: You look strange, Fingers. The last time I saw you, there were bars in front of you.
11: The same to you.
9: See, you're hot, Simeone. The cops are sending out flashes about you every night.
1: But I'm like the ghost who disappears. I can use your fingers.
9: How'd you get in my room here? How'd you know where I was?
1: I have ways. Mind if I put this bag of eggs down here on the bed?
9: Eggs?
1: Yeah, I was on my way home. I get hungry sometimes after job, so I buy a few eggs and carry them around in this little paper bag.
9: You go nuts?
1: Don't move quick in the bed and break them, fingers. Maybe if I put them under the covers with you, you might hatch them, huh?
9: Am I awake or are you a nightmare?
1: Thing is, I've thought up a new racket, and I can use you.
9: Yeah?
1: Yeah, I've pulled my last holdup of taverns and cafes. I'm going to give the cops a different kind of headache. Look, all over Los Angeles, they have check cashing stations.
9: Yeah, they got banks, too. So what?
1: At all the big industrial plants, they got checkbooks.
9: So?
1: So these big corporations make checks out to the employees. The employees go to any one of a couple of hundred cash windows and cash their checks.
9: Go on. You're getting interesting.
1: There are so many of these places, the cops couldn't possibly cover them all.
9: Yeah.
1: Now, if I had a light-fingered man who could visit a lot of corporations and pick up a lot of loose checks, I could forge the checks, go to one of these cashing booths, and, shall we say, cash in?
9: Brother, this ain't no nightmare. It's a dream.
1: So says what?
9: So says you're good.
1: So says you does it, Venus, hmm?
9: What do I get?
1: 10%.
9: It's a deal. It's good for a couple of grand a week.
1: Oh, careful.
9: I hope I didn't break those eggs in your little paper bag.
1: Look inside and see. What do you think of my bag of eggs?
9: A gun, 38. What a beaut. What a gag.
1: Yeah. I walk around like a little stuffed shirt with my little paper bag held in front of me. If the cops should start trailing me, I drop the little paper bag. It isn't mine. I don't know what's inside, and they can't hold me for carrying concealed weapons.
9: And when you go to a window to cash a check?
1: I'll place my little paper bag on the window, and if there's any trouble, there's the little gun right at my hand.
9: You're crazy, Simeone. Crazy. Crazy like a fox.
1: I have a hunch, fingers, this little check cashing racket's gonna have the cops a popping.
2: Pardon me. Pretend you know me.
11: I'll scream. I'll shout for an officer.
2: I'm an officer. Here's my badge.
11: Oh.
2: This is very confidential. I know who you are. A cashier at the Acme Check Cashing Service.
11: What? Well, yeah.
2: We're contacting you this way so as not to place you in any danger. Shake hands with me.
11: Yeah.
2: That's a picture I'm putting in your hand. A picture of a criminal we're after. If he stops at your cash window, tell him you can't cash his check. But to go to the check cashing window in the terminal building. You understand?
11: Yes, sir.
2: That's all you need to know. We didn't want to contact you at your home. Thank you, that's all.

0: Hello?
1: This is the Los Angeles Police. Mr. Henry?
0: Why, yes?
1: We're mailing you a picture. Please keep it in the strictest confidence.
0: What do you mean?
1: A picture of a criminal. If this man comes to your check-cashing window, tell him you can't cash his check. He'll have to go to the check-cashing window in the terminal building.
0: I'll do anything you say, sir.
1: The picture will arrive by mail in the morning. Please keep this in the strictest confidence.
0: Yes, I shall be glad to, sir.
2: Headquarters.
1: Captain, this is Inspector Harwood.
2: Yes, Inspector.
1: There are scores of check-cashing windows in Los Angeles. Now, between the district attorney's office and our own department, we've contacted almost every clerk. If this black-haired killer goes to one of these windows to cash any more of those bogus checks, I think there's going to be fireworks.
2: Good work, Inspector. We've laid enough traps, but he's avoided every one. We've got to get him before he murders any more people. And if we can, take him alive.
1: Well, I'm going to cover the terminal building myself, sir. And if he's sat there...
2: Yes, what's your plan?
1: The way the terminal building's built, I'll have to be 100 feet away from the booth. But I've had my shoes, rubber, soled, and heave. I think I can make a run and hit him with a flying tackle.
2: He's quick as a cat with a gun.
1: Well, he's going to have to be this time, sir, because I want to keep on living, too.
3: Well, hello.
4: Good morning.
3: I want to cash a check. And don't knock this paper bag of eggs off your window ledge.
4: I didn't know eggs were so scarce. You men had to carry them around with you.
3: Fresh ones are. I have a wage check I want to cash.
4: Well, let me see it.
3: Yeah. Say, don't you get lonesome sitting in that booth all by yourself?
4: Sometimes.
3: And a redheaded then. Yeah.
4: You work for the oil company?
3: Oh, yes.
4: $250, eh?
3: I'm a scientist.
4: You are?
3: A scientist who loves redheads.
4: Flatterer. Oh, I'm sorry, sir, but I'm afraid you'll have to go down to the terminal building to cash this.
3: Why?
4: Well, we're a little low on funds. I'm sorry, sir. The terminal building.
3: There's a cashier's booth there, like this one.
4: Oh, you can't miss it. It's right in the middle of the building.

0: I'm sorry, sir. The terminal building.
1: There's a cashier's booth there, like this one.
0: Oh, you can't miss it. It's right in the middle of the building.
1: Well, all right.
0: Oh, don't forget your bag of eggs.
1: You know, I got a weakness for redheads.
0: Have you?
1: Hmm. Look, after I get my check cashed, suppose I come back and see you.
0: Well, maybe.
1: We could have a lot of fun.
0: All right, I tell you, you cash your check down there, and if you aren't doing anything afterward, come back and see me.
1: It's a date, Red. You'll be seeing me.
0: Maybe. Operator, give me the terminal building, quick.
1: Is this the terminal check cashing window?
2: Yes.
1: I've got a check on that cash.
2: No, certainly.
1: I'll just put this bag of eggs up on the shelf here.
2: Well, don't drop them now. I don't want any scrambled eggs at this window.
1: Now, this is a paycheck of $250.
2: Oh, yes.
1: Yeah, right here.
2: Mm-hmm. This is your signature?
1: It is.
2: That's nice. You worked there long?
1: Oh, about 5 years. I'm in the research department.
2: You must like that work.
1: Yeah, it's fascinating. Can you cash the check?
2: Oh, yes. Let me see now. I've got to get my money out. What identification do you have?
1: Well, I have my cards, and I can show you some of my paper.
3: Oh! Good work, Inspector.
4: He's out cold, Captain.
3: What a football tackle. He's a slippery article, Inspector. He had his gun in his bag.
4: I'll get these cuffs on him.
3: Inspector, you've tackled the cruelest killer on the West Coast, and he still doesn't know what struck him.
4: He will, though, by the time the courts get through with him. That's why I wanted him alive, so they could give him what he's got coming to him.
5: What hit me?
4: The law, Simeone. The law. Well, Commissioner Valentine, Simeone was convicted of murder. And just 3 weeks ago today, he was taken into the death room of San Quentin Penitentiary at 10:02 in the morning. 8.5 minutes later, Simeone was pronounced
6: dead. Dead. Dead.
4: Thank you, Mr. Hauser, for telling us the facts in tonight's case. Clever as Simeone was, he wasn't clever enough to beat the combined forces of the law.
7: 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They are clearly a most primitive people.
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0: From time to time, we select a youngster who has what we think it takes to become a star. And this time, we present Meg Randall. And I really feel that she's joining a very brilliant company of up-and-coming young actors. Now, in the past, we've predicted stardom for Natalie Wood, Marie Windsor, Barbara Fuller, Nancy Olson, and Bobby Driscoll, as well as a number of others. Those of you who have seen Meg in action in her numerous motion pictures will agree, I believe, that she belongs in this fast company. I've recently seen rushes of the picture she's making now, and in this one, I feel she really proves that she has the stuff of which stars are made. So, it's a real pleasure indeed to have as our guest, lovely Meg Randall.
1: Thank you, Les. You know, I've heard some of the other shows, and I feel very complimented that you've added me to the group.
0: Well, I know that you're going to justify that selection with your performance, Meg, and I'll be waiting to talk to you after the final curtain.
1: Well, if you're still smiling at me after the play as nicely as you are now, I'll take a chance and I'll meet you right here.
0: Well, I'm sure that I will be, Meg. And now, here is our announcer.

0: Come on in, Henry. Nobody's going to bite you.
1: Well, maybe not, but they sure are going to bite my wallet.
0: Well, it's worth it. This man is famous for his photography. You saw what a lovely portrait he did of Hazel.
1: I guess you're right. Anyone who could make Hazel look like that should be paid a good fee.
0: I am Mrs. Henry Schaefer. I have an appointment with Michael.
2: Oh, yes, Mrs. Schaefer. I'm afraid you're quite early.
0: I know. I just couldn't wait. I wanted to be sure to get my sitting today.
2: Well, if you'll have a seat, Mrs. Schaefer, Michael will be with you just as soon as he finishes his other sitting.
0: Thank you. Sit down, Henry.
1: Hmm? Oh, I'm sorry, dear. I was just looking at these photographs on the wall.
0: Oh, they're very nice, aren't they, dear?
1: Look at that one. Aren't those the most beautiful hands you've ever seen?
0: Yes. They are beautiful hands. They're so cleverly posed, holding that orchid. Who posed for it?
2: It was one of Michael's models.
1: Models?
2: Uh-huh. Before he was a portrait photographer, he did commercial photography.
1: She must have been a beautiful girl.
2: No, she wasn't. As a matter of fact, she was quite average looking, except for her hands.
0: Does she still pose for Michael?
2: No, she modeled quite some time ago.
1: It can't be easy finding hands like that. How did he happen to find her?
2: Oh, it's quite a long story. I don't think
0: you... Oh, please. Tell us about it.
1: Yes, won't you? Please?
2: Well, you see, Michael... He was plain Mike Scott in those days. He used to do advertising picture and cover assignments for a picture magazine. He found Jeannie at a convalescent home for polio victims, where he'd gone to take a picture of the handicraft the patients were doing as a part of their therapy. Leather wallets and bookcases, silver jewelry and paintings.
3: And this little tooled leather coin purse is the work of one of our children, Mr. Scott, a 13-year-old boy. You'd never believe that his entire right arm was paralyzed less than a year ago.
4: That's amazing, Dr. Thorne. These things are really beautiful.
3: Oh, that's right. You're interested in these items as art, but I'm interested in them as proof that these people can be helped mentally and physically to grab onto life again.
4: Yes, I understand. What about this, Doctor? Is this the work of one of your patients, too?
3: Oh, that. I don't blame you for noticing it. It's not very good, is it?
4: Well, considering that it was made by a convalescent,
3: That's just it. The young lady who made this silver pin had paralysis in her leg only. Her hands were unaffected.
4: But I thought the idea was to make them use the affected parts of their body.
3: Ah, but Jeannie is different. She'll always limp, and her shorter leg will always be noticeable. But she's recovered as much as she ever will. She doesn't really belong here at all anymore.
4: Well, then why doesn't she...
3: She's alone. Her parents died when their car crashed on the Jefferson Bridge. They found Jeannie trying to jump off that bridge once. She has a terrible complex about her leg. Sits with a blanket wrapped around her, even in the warmest weather.
4: Can't she go to school, or maybe...
3: Oh, she's not a child. Jeannie must be about, 22 now.
4: Huh?
3: Would you like to meet her?
4: Yes, Dr. Thorne, I would.
3: Well, if you'll come this way. She's not a beautiful girl, but she could be quite attractive if she cared about herself. She just sits and reads. When she tires of that, she tries to make things with her hands, but she's not pretty good at it. Here we are. Try not to look at her leg.
4: Oh, no, of course not.
3: Hello, Jeannie.
2: Hello, Dr. Thorne.
3: I'd like you to meet Mike Scott, Jeannie. He's the photographer who's doing the magazine story I told you about. Mike, this is Jeannie Davis.
4: Hello, Jeannie.
2: How do you do, Mr. Scott?
3: Mr. Scott and I were going to take a walk. Would you like to join us?
2: No, I don't feel like walking today.
3: Well, then let me wheel you along. It's two nights a day to stay indoors.
2: I'd rather not, Doctor. You go ahead.
4: Well, wouldn't you like to help show me the ground?
2: No, please, excuse me, please.
4: But I'd...
3: Let's go, Mike. I'd like to show you some of the other patients at their work.
4: All right. Goodbye, Jeannie.
2: Goodbye.
4: Won't you shake hands?
2: Yes. Goodbye.
4: I hope we'll see more.
3: Is anything wrong, Mr. Scott?
4: Give me your other hand.
2: Please, what is it? Dr. Thorne...
3: What is it, Scott?
4: These are the most beautiful hands I've ever seen.
3: Oh, for a moment I was worried.
4: But I mean it, they're absolutely perfect.
3: Yes, yes, they are pretty, aren't they? I hadn't noticed.
4: Pretty? Why, they're wonderful.
2: Please let go of
4: me. But, Jeannie, I want those hands.
2: What, my hands?
3: What do you mean, want them?
4: Every photographer has an ideal in mind, one that he wants to photograph. I've been looking for a perfect pair of hands for years, and now I found them.
3: Oh, you just want to photograph
4: them. Yes. You will let me, won't you, Jeannie?
2: No. No, I don't want my hands photographed.
4: But, Jeannie, you must. They're too beautiful. I've looked too long to let them go now.
2: I don't want to. Please leave me alone.
4: I'll pay you.
2: I don't want your money, and I don't want...
3: It would be a job, Jeannie.
2: A job?
3: Yes, you'll be earning money, and you'll be working.
4: That's right. I have several accounts that use pictures of hands in their advertising. You know, hand lotions, nail polish, jewelry accounts. I'll get you dozens of jobs.
2: Oh, I'll be a model, won't I?
3: That's right, Jeannie.
2: Would I have to leave the home?
4: Oh, don't worry about that. I know a girl who's doing some painting in Mexico. I can get her apartment for you.
2: Do you think I should, Dr. Thorne?
3: I believe it would be the best thing you could do, Jeannie.
4: Good. Then it's settled. Start packing.
2: Right now?
4: Yes. You're leaving with me as soon as I finish this job. Now, just arch your finger a bit more for the shot, huh?
2: Like this?
4: That's it. Now, don't move. Don't. Now, let me turn this light a bit. You're not tired, are you?
2: A little. Just a little.
4: We'll be through as soon as I take this last picture. That's it. Hold it. Good. You can relax now.
2: Oh, who would have thought that just holding your hands in one position for a few minutes could be so tiring?
4: Modeling's no easy job.
2: That's all right. It's a job, and that's all that counts.
4: That's the way to talk. I'm going to show some of the prints of these accounts I told you about at dinner last night. They'll be wild about you.
2: But what'll I do till they start to buy something?
4: Well, your time is your own, Jeannie. That's what's so nice about being a model. Lots of free time, no definite hours to keep.
2: But I don't want free time. I've had too much free time.
4: Oh, that's right. I'm sorry. I didn't realize that.
2: Why don't you let me work in your office?
4: Well, I,
2: You haven't a secretary.
4: No, I've been letting a telephone service take my calls. I'm afraid the books are quite a mess.
2: Well, let me be your secretary. I know how to type, and I had a little bookkeeping in high school.
4: I couldn't pay you very much.
2: Well, the money I get for the modeling will be plenty.
4: All right, it's a deal. But you're going to have a job on your hands straightening up this office.
2: I'll love it. Why don't we stay late tonight and start getting things in order?
4: Well, I'd like to, Jeannie, but I can't.
2: Have to shoot some pictures?
4: No, I have a date. Beautiful girl. She's a clothing model.
2: Oh.
4: I have to get ready and pick her up. It's a dinner date. You want to lift home?
2: No. I'll stay and work. I'll walk home.
4: Okay, but don't work too late. Tomorrow's another day.
2: Yes, Mike. Tomorrow's another day.

0: Mike, don't you think I should be holding the nail polish this way and just sort of let the other hand float across, like this?
1: Yeah, yes, that's good. Now, let your fingers touch the bottle lightly, huh? That's it. Mm-hmm. Now, hold it. Oh, that's going to be the best shot yet.
0: Any more today, Mike?
1: Well, we have to do a few poses for diamond rings, but let's rest a few minutes first, huh?
0: That will be a pleasure.
1: Shall I make some coffee?
0: I beat you to it. I put some on before we started working. It should be ready now.
1: You're wonderful. How did I exist before I met you?
0: I wish you meant that.
1: I do. You are wonderful. And you're a great help to my work.
0: Yes, I know. I'll go get the coffee.
1: Don't you believe me, Jeannie?
0: Yes, I believe you.
1: Well, then, why... You sure are a funny kid.
0: Here's your coffee.
1: Oh, thanks. If anything is troubling you, Jeannie, I wish you'd tell me.
0: It's really nothing. Let's drink our coffee and get back to work.
1: All right. Oh, that's good.
0: Are you going out tonight?
1: Yes. Oh, I have a wonderful date. We're going to see that new musical comedy at the Playhouse.
0: I hear it's a clever play.
1: The reviews are good. Hope you get to see it. Well, let's get back to work. We have to get on with our campaign for the most beautiful hands in the world.
0: Yes, Mike. That's the important thing.

We'll return in just a moment with Act Two of the Movie Town Radio Theater's presentation of Picture These Hands, starring Miss Meg Randall. And now, here is our announcer.

0: You're an artist, Mike.
1: Thanks, David. That's what I've been trying to tell you.
0: But those hands, they're really what make the picture. Who do they belong to?
1: Oh, one of my models. Take that gleam out of your eyes, David. I've got her under contract.
0: You would. What beautiful hands. What beautiful hands. They're all such good shots, Mike. I don't know which one to choose.
1: Well, take them all.
0: All right, I will. And keep sending me more. Those hands I can put on a campaign that'll sell hand lotion to the fuzzy wuzzies of New Zealand. All right, Mike, I'll sign a 5-year contract to use your photography exclusively. But I want a clause put into it that says you have to use those hands in every picture.
1: Fair enough, David. For the past 2 weeks, Joni, your hands have been on billboards across the whole country and magazines all over the world. People are going to use gallons of hand lotion because of you. And jewelers will become millionaires, nail polish manufacturers.
2: Mike, please stop.
1: Why? What's the matter, honey?
2: Do you know that this is the first time in weeks we've had dinner together? Not that we've had any peace. The phone's been ringing all evening. You didn't have to leave word everywhere that you'd be at my apartment.
1: Well, when those guys want you, you got to be there. Oh, Jeannie, I know we've been working hard, but we're building a couple of wonderful careers, you and I.
2: But, Mike...
1: I know. We haven't had a minute's rest. I hardly get a chance to date a girl anymore. When I do, all I can think about are your hands.
2: What about me?
1: What do you mean?
2: Do you ever think of me?
1: Constantly, Jeannie. You and those out-of-this-world hands have changed my whole life.
2: Then maybe you'll be glad to know that they won't be interrupting your life anymore.
1: Won't be?
2: I'm going away, Mike.
1: Going away? Well, in heaven's name, why? Where?
2: I don't want to model my hands anymore. I'm tired of my hands. I think I hate them.
1: Jenny, what are you saying?
2: Mike, look at me.
1: I am.
2: No, not at my hands. Look at me. I'm a woman. I'm not just a pair of hands.
1: Of course you're a woman, Jeannie, and a very pretty one.
2: I'm not pretty, but I'm not ugly either.
1: You're pretty. Photographers should know, honey.
2: You never noticed it before.
1: Oh, of course I've noticed it. I've just been so busy working, I haven't been able to tell you. But someday you're going to meet a man who will really appreciate what a wonderful person you are.
2: Someday?
1: Yes. And you're going to be happy with him and you'll...
2: Oh, Mike.
1: Why are you crying, honey?
2: Can't you see that... Oh, never mind.
1: No, don't stop now. Finish what you were saying.
2: That's the phone.
1: Well, let it ring.
2: It might be something important. Hello? Yes. He's here. One moment, please.
1: For me?
2: Yes. It's a woman.
1: I'll be right back. Hello? Oh. No, I didn't forget. Well, it just took a little longer than I expected. Now, I'll be right there. Here, wait for me. Yeah, right away. Goodbye. I'm sorry.
2: Do you have a date for tonight?
1: Yes, I didn't realize that we're going to have this discussion.
2: Do you have to leave right away?
1: Well, she's waiting for me. I'm sorry, Jeannie.
2: That's all right. I guess.
1: You will stay with it. You're not going to quit.
2: I don't know.
1: Well, don't do anything until we have a chance to talk again. Promise me that.
2: When will we have a chance to talk again?
1: Soon. Soon, I promise.
2: All right, Mike. I'll stay until we can talk it over.

0: Mike, I appreciate you taking all this time away from your work to solve my personal problems, but there just isn't any solution.
1: Now, why do you keep saying that? There isn't any reason why you can't have a normal, happy life.
0: There's a very good reason. My leg.
1: Your leg? What, Jeannie, how foolish. Why, I forgot there was anything wrong with your leg about 2 minutes after I met you.
0: Really, Mike?
1: Of course, honey. Why would anyone want to think about that with those beautiful hands to look at and such a sweet and charming woman to be with?
0: Then, you don't think that my deformity will stand in my way when I fall in love? I mean, it won't make a man turn away from me?
1: Jeannie, I never realized you felt so badly about it. Of course, you can have any man you wanted, but it wouldn't even occur to him that you... Look, Jeannie, the trouble is that you haven't given yourself a chance. You haven't let men meet you. Now, let me introduce you to some of these people who've been begging to meet the girl behind the world's most beautiful hands.
0: But maybe I'm not interested in those men.
1: How do you know you're not? You haven't even seen any of them. Now, look, I'm going out now, but tomorrow I'm going to bring a fellow down to the office who's been asking for an introduction since I met him.
0: You're going out?
1: Yes, I have a date. Sorry I can't drive you home. I'm late already. You don't mind taking a cab, do you?
0: No, I don't mind.
1: Don't work too late.
0: Oh, Mike. Why can't I just come out and say, Mike Scott, I love you. What are you going to do about it? Then what if he says, I don't love you? Oh, I don't know. Maybe I should try to meet other people, other men. Maybe if I gave myself a chance, Mike's probably right. Other people are deformed and others have afflictions. They aren't all unhappy and lonely. And I can't just throw myself at Mike if he doesn't want me.
2: Hello. This is Michael Scott's office, isn't it?
0: Yes, but Mr. Scott isn't in just now.
2: Oh, well, do you expect him back this evening?
0: No, I'm sorry. He won't be in till morning. Is there anything I can do for you?
2: Well, yes, you might take a message. You see, I was supposed to... Wait a minute, let me see your hands. Why, you're his model.
0: Yes, I am.
2: Why, Mike doesn't even come close to doing these hands justice.
0: Thank you.
2: You know, I've been trying to make Mike introduce us for weeks.
0: Well, now that we've met, I'm Jeannie Davis.
2: And I'm David Harris.
0: Oh, yes. The Harris Hand Lotion Corporation.
2: That's right. But to you, I'm just Dave.
0: All right, Dave.
2: Now I see why Mike has kept you all to himself. I would, too. He's a lucky guy.
0: But Mike doesn't have me all to himself. I just work here, that's all.
2: You mean you're not his girl?
0: Of course not.
2: Oh, that stupid fool. Jeannie, I don't know what your plans were for tonight, but they've just been changed. You and I are going out.
0: All right. Just a moment till I get my coat and I'll put on some fresh lipstick.
2: Okay, but hurry. I waited much too long to meet... You and I can't take much longer.
0: Just a second. See? I'm a woman of my word. Already.
2: Jeannie, I'm afraid we'll have to make it a quick supper somewhere, if you don't mind.
0: But I thought...
2: I just remembered some other calls I have to make tonight.
0: Oh, I see.
2: Can I help you with your coat?
0: Thank you.
2: Oh, watch out for this step.
0: Yes, I will.
2: Want to hold on to my arm?
0: No, I'm all right.
2: Can I help you into the car, Jeannie?
0: I can get in.
2: Comfortable?
0: Yes, but I've suddenly developed a headache. Would you please take me home?
2: You sure you want to go home?
0: Yes, please.
2: All right, if you insist.

0: So you see, Mike, you were wrong. It does make a difference, my being lame. And it probably makes a difference to you, too, even if you don't realize it. I can't be happy anymore, Mike. You put me in a position where any other woman would be living on top. But I still have to sit back and let the others do the real living. Please don't feel sorry for me. I can never be happy now. If I go back home, I'll keep remembering when I was almost alive. But I can't stay on and work by your side every day. Oh, please, Mike. Don't feel sad or don't feel that it's your fault. Be happy and have a rich, wonderful life. I love you. Jeannie. I'll just keep walking a bit longer until it's very dark. I don't want to leave. Not just lit yet. All those billboards with my hands on them. Slick nail polish. Silky face tissue. Harris hand lotion. I should have stayed in the convalescent home. It wasn't living. And yet it was enough. There's another one. The ring of your dreams from the man of your dreams. And on my finger. My finger that never really had an engagement ring. Why did I meet him? I never would have known love at all. Oh, my. Well, why prolong it? A few minutes more aren't going to bring me happiness. Go on. Get it over with now, quickly. Wait. Wait till the policeman is off the bridge, till he can't see me. Now. Now.
1: Ginny! Ginny! Ginny, wait.
0: Let go of me. Keep away from me.
2: Listen, listen to me. Oh, Jeannie.
0: Why did you stop me? Why?
2: Oh, Jeannie, baby, I couldn't see past my nose. Thank God I found your letter in time. It took this jolt to make me realize that I love you, Jeannie.
0: How did you find
2: me? I remember the doctor telling me about you and this bridge. Oh, Jeannie, how could you? You should have known I love you.
0: You love me? You really do?
2: Yes, Jeannie. I love you. I love you so much.
0: Oh, my darling.
3: And he seized her?
0: Yes.
4: And he really did love her.
0: He really did love her. I think Michael is ready for you now. I'll see. Excuse me a minute, please.
4: That girl, the secretary, she must be Jeannie.
3: Of course. Just like a man. You listened to her tell that whole story and you never once looked at her hand.
4: I was too busy looking at her face. It's such a beautiful face.

0: And the curtain falls on Act Two, the Movie Town Radio Theater's presentation of Picture These Hands, starring Miss Meg Randall, who returns in just a moment. And here's our star, Meg Randall. Meg, I'm still smiling. You gave a fine performance of a difficult role.
1: Well, I'm very happy you thought so, Les.
0: You know, in talking to you before the show, I was surprised to learn that you've been around Hollywood for quite a little while. I thought Crisscross was your first picture.
1: It was. But I came out here in 1945 under contract to MGM. I was tested for the role of the mother and the yearling, but they decided I was too young. So I stayed there 2 years anyway. But I'm always too young or too old or too something for every role I was suggested for.
0: Well, I know. I've heard of many cases like that, Meg. It's really discouraging.
1: It certainly is. And a year at 20th Century Fox under the same conditions didn't help anyway.
0: I can imagine.
1: And at last I was signed by Universal International and I went to work. I like working with.
0: Well, it shows in your pictures, Meg. I hope you keep making many of them, and I hope that both you and the pictures are big successes. I've gone out on a limb predicting stardom to people who haven't quite hit the top of the marquee yet, but I sincerely feel that every one of you will make good. I have a great deal of confidence in your future, Meg.
1: Well, now I have an extra incentive, Les. I wouldn't want to ruin your reputation as a stargazer.
0: Well, thank you very much.
1: I can't tell you how much I've enjoyed working with you, Les, and with Whitfield Connor, who played Mike, and with the rest of the cast. And I thank you very much, and goodbye.
0: Thank you, and goodbye, Meg Randall. In the cast, you heard our star, Meg Randall, as Jeannie, Whitfield Connor as Mike, Herbert Rawlinson as Dr. Thorne, Bertha Carlisle as Mrs. Schaefer, Frank Cady as Mr. Schaefer, and George Neese as David. Music was composed and conducted by Del Castillo. Picture These Hands was written especially for us by Hindy Brooks, edited by Bud Lesser, produced and directed by yours truly, Les Mitchell.

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1: Oi, oi, what on earth are you doing?
2: What does it look like? I'm getting rid of these bottles.
1: That isn't Lucozade.
2: No, it isn't. It's British sherry.
1: Don't tell me that might be contaminated too.
2: No, but for the sake of the animals, I think I should get rid of it.
1: Are you telling me that British sherry makers use animals in experiments?
2: Good Lord, no. It's just that I had a couple of glasses of the stuff last night and threw up all over the cat.

0: Roy Hodgson, with Bill Chris Emmett, with Peter Moss and the Hardliners.
1: Thank you very much indeed, folks. And welcome to the show. Yes, the show that does for the news what relatives do for Eddie the Eagle. Yes, just goes to show you, doesn't it, eh? A man on the piss and his money are soon parted. And Kenneth Baker says he'll come down hard on refugees who just come to enjoy Britain's booming economy, thriving industry and benefit system. He's going to punish them by letting them in. Oh, and the government is going to make it easier for women to have babies at home? Yes, that's right. They're cutting the number of the ambulances. And I see that the post of Director of Public Prosecutions is to be advertised for the first time in history. Yes, in every phone box in King's Cross. And how about Gerald Ratner's company being in deep trouble, eh? Yes, this time the glass decanter's really hit the fan. This week, a British rail train went 30 miles in 4 hours. Nice to see some things are improving, really, isn't it? Meanwhile, Staffordshire Council has apologised for sending a poll tax demand to a man's pigeon. They said it should have gone to the hamster. And I see that a parachute jump by 4 sun readers ended in disaster. They were told to pull the cord at 10, but none of them could count past 6. Unless they took both hands out of their pockets. There we are. But... That's 11. Oh, no, I'm sorry, that's wrong. And finally, did you see that a woman of 44 has married a 14-year-old boy? Eh? Clever. Now she's getting the child benefit as well as the married woman's allowance.
2: Joan?
1: Yes, Norma?
2: Put away your toy soldiers and come for your tea.
1: Oh, righto. What is it?
2: Crapo dong lay true.
1: What?
2: Toad in the hole, dearest. With garlic.
1: With garlic?
2: Yes, well, I thought after that sumptuous Guildhall banquet and all you said about embracing Europe, you might find my humble cuisine a bit unrefined.
1: Oh, no, never, my pretty little Norma mine.
2: Oh, my Napoleon. You're so masterful.
1: Yes.
2: And you certainly put Tippett and friends in their place.
1: Oh, I know. Did you notice how the room went silent?
2: Apart from the odd snore.
1: Oh, yes. But you had a tiring day, hadn't you, Norma?
2: Oh, it was such an occasion.
1: It was an occasion and a half, it was.
2: All the sights of London at night. I'd no idea it was so romantic.
1: Oh, yes, I saw a 23, a 67 and an N72.
2: What, dear heart?
1: A bus numbers. I even spotted a 43A.
2: Bus numbers? I don't believe it.
1: I know, it's very rare, the 43A.
2: Is it, beloved?
1: Oh, yes, yes, you wait for an hour and then suddenly none come along together.
2: Why don't you try your crapo dong le true?
1: I don't seem to be hungry anymore, Norm.
2: Oh, you don't think it could be... Well, you know, you did say I was looking pretty tonight. I mean, that can make you lose your appetite.
1: Oh, I suppose it could be excitement. Yes, after all, it's not every day you see a 43A, is it? Oh, why can't a woman be more like a man? Good Lord, 8 o'clock already. It's a bit eerie being up on my own this late, I must. Oh, what was that? No, don't be silly, John. Nothing can happen to you here. Oh, Tebbit.
3: Hello, John. Nice night to be alive on here. You know my friend, don't you, Al? Just unlock the coffin.
1: Oh, no! It's horrible! It's disgusting! It's...
4: John, how nice to see you again.
1: Oh, no!
3: Now, John, that's not very friendly, is it? We don't want to have to call in Ridley, do we?
4: Oh, down, Ridley, down.
1: Which Captain Clegg is a National Dogs Home player.
3: So, John, why don't you get us all a nice drink here, huh? We only want a little chat.
1: Oh, yes, well, of course, sir. How'd you like it?
3: AB negative. Oh.
1: And, Margaret, name your poison.
4: British sherry, you idiot.
1: Yes, of course. What else? So, what can I do for you?
4: Well, it's Europe, John. I don't like it. Norman doesn't like it, and even Ridley doesn't like it.
3: Oh, look. Nicholas has transmogrified.
4: Yes, all over the carpet, too.
3: They come here with their petty regulations and silly moustaches telling us how to run our country.
4: There is only one sovereign leader of this country, and it's not Brussels or Luxembourg or...
1: Yes, yes, I know. It's the Queen. God bless her.
4: Oh, thank you, John.
3: But, John, we've been hearing things about you.
1: Oh, yes.
3: Yes. We've been hearing you're one of them.
1: One of them?
4: A Europhile.
1: No, nonsense, I deny it. I just think we should listen carefully to what they have to say, ask them to repeat it slowly in English, and then...
3: cave in completely.
1: Exactly,
3: huh?
1: Yes.
4: Well, we're not going to let you get away with it. Between us, we still have the power.
1: Yes, oh, really? Yes. Well, let me tell you, I have something even more, Powell. I have something even more, Powell. Not your pal, Sandy Powell, I don't know.
5: Oh, dear, you've given the game away now, I don't know.
1: Well, really, let me tell you, I have something even more powerful. Something you Europhobes can't bear. Something that will drive you living dead away from here forever.
3: Oh, yes, and what's that exactly?
1: Norma's toad in the hole.
3: Oh.
1: With garlic.
3: Oh, no, not the garlic. The world shall hear from us again.
1: Yeah, Chris, you read about this Stone Age man's sex life, yeah?
6: I thought he spent all his time hunting for food.
1: Yeah, not if Stone Age woman was around, mate. Of course, his courtship rituals were a bit primitive, you know?
6: You mean he didn't wine and dine her?
1: No, he'd just see some bird he'd fancied and hit her over the head.
6: Cool, really? Then what did he do?
1: Then he'd wind his fist through the tresses of her hair and drag her off to his cave.
6: Go on, then what?
1: Then he'd lie her out on the floor and give her a rock for a pillow.
6: Yeah? Yeah, then what happened?
1: She'd complain of a headache. Good evening. On this week's Technology Today, we have something of a coup. The Science Museum has unearthed a long-lost 103-year-old wax cylinder, which contains the only recording of Queen Victoria's voice in existence. I have the curator with me here, Professor Parlophone. Would you like to insert it into the machine?
7: Certainly.
1: No, the cylinder, Professor.
7: Right.
1: Right, now for the first time ever, the actual voice of Her Majesty, Queen Victoria.
8: Greetings. The water has turned cold. The answer must be that the hospital is beautiful, however. I have never forgotten that the reprise for a...
1: Not quite sure what she was doing at the end there, but until now we've only been able to decipher the words greetings, the answer must be, and I have never forgotten. But thanks to modern technology, we have computer-enhanced the recording and filled in the missing words. So here at last is Queen Victoria's message to her empire. Thank you, Professor Parfitt.
8: Right. Greetings, commoner. Thank you for calling Vicky and Bert. Sorry, we're not in to take your call. But if you're a double glazing salesman, the answer must be bog off. We are not amused. Try phoning us at Balmoral. The number is down. I have never forgotten it before. Oh, never mind. Please speak after the tone.
9: Hurry, Professor, hurry. The fusion machine, it is working.
1: Ah, more power, Dr. Ego, more power.
9: Right.
1: It's almost there.
9: Right.
1: Yes, we've done it. Let me see. Right, the prawn vindaloo snack pot was yours. Down to the lab. Good, now, back to making the fuel of the future. Reset the reactor. Stand by to switch on electricity.
4: Oh, good morning. Do carry on. Don't mind me. I won't interfere with you.
1: Oh, good. It's hell getting lipstick out of this white coat. But,
4: No. I have been sent by the government to see if we should give you any more money. I hear you claim to have found... electricity and seawater.
1: Why not? Holidaymakers find everything else in it. Actually, we're using an entirely new technique.
9: It's very simple. We take a lot of little particles, crush them tightly together until they get overheated and ready to explode.
1: Yes, I got the idea from British Rail commuters, you know. The experiments are done in this 200-foot-high steel donut shape. I call it a torus.
9: Yes, I'm a Virgo myself.
4: Yes, I thought you might be.
1: Sometimes a Pisces, I've heard. I don't...
4: Oh, isn't that your experiment starting again?
9: Oh, yes. It gets 10 times hotter than the sun, you see. You'd better wear some protection.
1: Here you are, some dark glasses and a bottle of amber solaire. There. Look, it's taking masses of electricity, swirling it round very fast, and by the magic of science... Yes, enough power for one lukewarm cup of soup and some tepid croutons. But when we've finished, this will mean cheap electricity for everyone. Like they thought they were getting from privatization, you know.
4: Well, I'm afraid what I've seen looks very expensive. Look, wouldn't it be easier and cheaper to do a proper research into wind and wave power?
1: A little bit of politics there, ladies and gentlemen, but this is new. This is progress. And we did it here. It's in the best traditions of the country that discovered penicillin, computers, television...
4: Oh, well, that decides it then. You definitely can't have any more money.
9: But why not?
4: Well, if this method is going to be as successful as you say...
1: Yes?
4: Well, then in the tradition of everything else that's discovered in Britain, we'll have to send it abroad.
9: Oh!
10: So, Boris, we need to find a new resting place for old Lenin... Where's he going to go to?
11: Where else? There is only one place to stick a dead politician who hasn't moved in 70 years.
10: Oh, you mean...
11: Where else? The British House of Lords.
1: Well, there have been some unbelievable stories this week, haven't there, eh? But that's enough about Sun editorials. I see Cannon and Ball have been dropped from television because their material isn't funny enough. No, some of it's written by Cannon, but most of it's Balls, actually. And how about the principal male dancer of the Royal Ballet being attacked by a gang in a Birmingham fish and chip shop? He says they were jealous of the size of his portion. And in another one of those stories, a burglar got caught when he fell off the back of a lorry. Been charged with impersonating stolen goods, you know. Yes. Oh, and I see in China, they've found a chicken that lays 50 eggs a month and has 4 legs. Sounds so good, Tesco's have sent Dudley Moore after it.
12: And now, the South Eastern brothers, Kenneth and George.
13: Hello there. Off you go, dear boy.
14: The council tax comes into force in 1993.
13: Play the game, you cans. And Heseltine says it's a step towards equality. Play the game, you cans.
14: Why did he stick his oar in?
13: They often do in Henley, you know.
14: Oh, I do. It's cheaper north of Watford, while down south the price is soaring.
13: A Rochdale mansion costs far less than a tiny flat in Goring.
14: We'd move to Coronation Street.
13: But the neighbours might be boring.
14: Play the game, you cans.
13: Play the game.
14: What do you think of the new tax ban?
13: Never heard them play, old boy. Never.
14: That great British tradition, the tea break, is in doubt. Those cads, the chiefs of industry, they plan to cut it out.
13: What next? Our visits to the loo? Will they go up the spout?
14: Play the game, you can. Play the game. I'll miss miss my Earl Grey.
1: Yes, he'll miss you too, old darling, I tell you.
14: The chairman of BR says he needs cash before the sale.
15: Play the game, you can. Play the game.
1: He wants to ensure he keeps commuters on the rail.
15: Play the game, you can. Play the game.
1: I've got a friend who's suffering from exposure, you know.
14: Oh, how did he get that?
1: He's a train spotter.
14: Oh, dear. The Channel Tunnel opens up within a year or two.
1: Three chills.
14: But British Rail regrets the trains will all be overdue.
1: So passengers for Paris now will have to change at crew.
15: Play the game, you can. Play the game.
16: There we are. Look, look. Finished at last. The world's first holiday brochure that smells of coconut suntan oil. Go on, have a sniff.
6: Right.
16: Go on. Go on.
6: Hang on. This doesn't smell of suntan oil. It smells a bit fishy.
16: Smells fishy?
6: Yeah.
16: Oh, I've given you the wrong one. That's not the holiday brochure.
6: What is it, then?
16: That's the timeshare leaflet.
2: Excuse me.
17: Yes, madam.
2: This is the new clinic for curing people who are oversexed, isn't it?
17: Yes, madam, yes. Yes, yes, yes, yes, yes.
1: Oh, yes.
17: Cigarette, darling.
2: No, thank you.
1: Sir, what can I do for you? Just say the word, I'll do anything, anything.
2: No, no, no, it's not me, it's my husband here.
1: Oh. Hello, sir. How do you do?
6: Oh, how do I do? How do I do what, eh?
1: Well, I was going to ask what's wrong, but it seems to stand out a mile.
2: You see, my problem, Doctor, he's completely oversexed.
1: Yes, that's about the size of it.
6: Wait.
1: Before we start, I'd better take a few things down.
6: Oh, I like it, I like it.
2: Oh, for goodness sake, Harry, get a grip on yourself.
1: Oh, dear, this is one of the worst cases I've ever seen. Tell me, how long... No, wait a minute. Let me rephrase that. Is this a chronic problem?
2: He's been like this for 10 years.
1: Really? That is long.
6: No. 10 years?
1: Well, why didn't you seek help sooner?
2: This is the first time he slowed down long enough to get him out of the house.
1: Well, madam. Yes, oh, goodness. Stop that. Get off. Keeps getting onto my leg there. Get off, will you, for goodness.
2: Can you help him, Doctor? Oh, I'm so worried about him. I don't know which way to turn.
1: He missed that one, didn't he? Really? This complaint is catching, but I think I can treat him.
2: Oh, thank goodness.
1: Yes, but it won't be easy. I'll give it to you straight. He's in a very difficult position. The chances are he'll be laid up for weeks. If he puts himself into my hands... I might be able to pull it off. It'll be long. But in the end, I hope he'll be feeling himself again.
2: Oh, no, Doctor. Is he dead?
1: I'm afraid he is, madam. His condition was terminal. Things just got on top of him.
2: Roger, can you believe it? It's so romantic. They're opening up the railway station at Gretna Green. Oh, Roger, in a day we could be married and back in crew at 5:27 p.m. And then we could fulfill our passion. Oh, Roger, hold me, kiss me, smother me with your lips.
1: It's no use, madam. If you haven't got a ticket, you have to get off at the next station.
6: Here's your drink, Bert. That'll cure your hangover.
1: Oh, tough.
6: You know what they say about the hair of the dog.
1: Ah, cheers, mate. Talking of dogs, did I tell you what Rocky O'Hardcase has been up to?
18: No good, I'll bet.
1: True right, no good, mate. Him and these estate agents only tried to get a £55,000 mortgage in his dog's name.
18: Never.
1: Yeah, they almost got away with it and all.
18: Nah.
1: Yeah, they were all set to clinch the deal and everything went horribly wrong.
18: Why, what happened?
1: The dog decided to go round and leave a deposit on the house.
3: Come in.
19: Ah, excuse me, are you the people who are interviewing applicants for the job of Director of Public Prosecutions?
20: Yes, we are.
19: Good, I'm in the right sketch then. I didn't want to end up with the majors, did I, for a start? I saw your ad in the Sunday Times and I wish to offer my services.
3: I see, and your name is?
19: Judge Pickles. But you can call me Branston.
20: What motivated you to apply for the post?
19: Well, quite frankly, I felt that I have a moral duty to try and uphold the tradition of the great British judicial system and to ensure that no further travesties of justice, such as the Guildford 4 and the Birmingham 6, ever occur again.
3: Commendable sentiments.
19: Yeah. I'm also hoping Sir Alan left a few saucy phone numbers sellotaped under his desk drawer.
20: Oh, yes, well, thank you very much, Mr. Pickles.
19: Yeah, you don't happen to know if you had Pamela Baldessi's number, do you? Because only given half a chance...
3: We'll let you know, Mr. Pickles. Send the next applicant in, will you?
20: Spoil sport, Marcus. You didn't let him finish his sentence.
3: Yes, I'm a very wise judge. Enter. Yeah, good morning, and you are...
1: Cecil Parkinson.
20: Oh, not another time waster with a famous name.
1: How dare you? I'll have you now. I mean, I'm sorry. I meant to say I... I'll have you know I am the Cecil Parkinson. Slime, slime, squirm, squirm.
3: Good God.
1: Thank you very much.
3: But why on earth do you want the job of DPP?
1: Well, now Meg is gone, my life is meaningless, and the Tory party is just not the same without her. Besides, I was hoping Sir Alan might have left Pamela Baudez's phone number sellotaped underneath his desk drawer.
20: Yes, well, thank you, Cecil. We'll be in touch.
1: I'll look forward to that, Slime.
20: This is hopeless, Marcus. We need somebody who knows all about the judiciary system. Has his finger on the pulse and doesn't have sex on the brain.
3: That would depend which pulse he has his finger on, Ambrosia. There's one more applicant. Let's wheel him in. Next one, please.
20: Oh, well... Thank you for coming. Would you like to tell us your name, please?
21: Yes. Low Denning.
3: Absolutely perfect. You've got the job.
20: Yes, thank just hold on. Hold on, Marcus. Aren't we being a little...
21: Giving me the job.
20: Aren't we being a little reckless here? I mean, surely the man is past it, isn't he?
21: For giving me the job.
20: Definitely past it.
3: As far as making the right legal decisions, yes. But at least he's not likely to go curb crawling with a Zimmer frame, is he?
21: Thank you for the job.
20: Lord Denning, if you'll just keep quiet for a moment.
21: Quarter past three.
20: The appointment is yours. You've got the job and you start next week.
21: Oh, magic. Could you tell me where the office is, please? I'd like to get in there straight away.
3: There's no need, Lord Denning. You don't start till next week.
21: I know, but Sir Alan left a bit of paper sellotaped under his desk drawer with Pamela Baldessi's phone number.
22: And now, live on the BBC, we present M.C. Kinnock with his own remix of that band record. Yes, it's the Rhonda Rap.
23: Oh, lovely, lovely, lovely, lovely. Okay, let's jive with a very latest hip. Funky, fab, swinging, groovy with its sound. There's lovely, aren't I? Hit it, boyos. Yes, I'll strut my stuff because I need to rap. Just to close my street credibility gap. How can I look bad and stop Major's plans when there's me in a group swimming all my fans? Now there's Ridley's gang and there's Tevitt's mob. How's a Labour leader to do his job?
24: Yeah, you've got to rap and win fans like mad when there's Nick and Norm being real bad.
23: So I cut my disc and I swore to act. But I swore too much and the disc's been black. Well, there's Nick and Norm with their scowls and sneers, picking front page news with their bad, bad sneers. Can you be surprised that I screamed and raged when some Tory punks left me upstage?
24: Yeah, you've got to rap and be real, real keen when there's Nick and Norm being mean.
23: Yucky da, yucky da, yucky, yucky, yucky da.
21: So I rough on fans and it might seem odd, but I'll use words like silly...
0: No. I'm sorry, Mr. Kinnock. This just won't do.
21: Well, this is outrageous. You're taking me off the air. It's just another example of shocking, disgusting, inexcusable BBC bias.
0: Well, we do have to balance our programmes, Mr. Kinnock, and the government's complaining you've already had too long.
21: But I am the government opposition.
4: Not anymore, slaphead. I can do more damage to the Tories than you did.
21: Oh, no.
4: Let's wrap it up, lads. When you've got to rap and be real keen, forget Nick and Norm, I'm the mean machine.
22: And finally, stop press.
2: A page 3 girl has had her lips enlarged with skin from her thighs.
21: Now, whenever a bloke kisses her, he gets a bit on the side and all.
22: A farmer has fitted his 600 female sheep with chastity belts.
21: Now you can be absolutely sure there'll never be another you. Oh, dear. Murgatroyd and Winterbottom, 1939, that one.
2: Liz Taylor says she's definitely worn her last wedding ring.
21: I'm not surprised she's run out of fingers.
2: The Big and Whistle pub in Norwich is changing its name to the Wig and Pistle.
21: Blimey, I hope they don't get round to the Friar Tuck. Look out, they're coming towards us.
22: There have been complaints about a new Christmas card showing Santa Claus breaking wind.
21: Yes, every time you put it on the mantelpiece, it keeps blowing itself off.
2: And that's the end of the Stop Press.
21: But I'll be back next week unless I'm taking a break at the new sex clinic. Ta-da, ta-da!
5: Those were the news headlines starring Roy Hudd, Chris Emmett and Hugh Whitfield with Peter Marston, the headliners. The announcer was Richard Clegg. Sketches were by Tony Hare, Peter Hickey, Mike Coleman, Michael Dines, Jed Parsons, Les Rowley and Alex Stepaniuk. Ivan Shakespeare, Tony Wheatley, Sid Wright, Jenny Maynard, Nick R. Thomas, Jerry Cotton and Dave Dixon, with songs by Richard Quick and Jeremy Brown. Additional lines by Derek Fletcher, Robert Linford, Simon Marsh, PJ Matthews, Phil Rosen, Bob and Barbara Bolton, John Holland, Les Fletcher and Bill Smith.
21: All of whom have clubbed together and bought a crate of LucasAid for our producer.
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1: Yes, hello. It's about your ad for a new Director of Public Prosecution.
0: Oh, yes. What about it?
1: Well, I think I've got the perfect qualifications.
0: Oh, really? What's that?
1: I've got Pamela Borders' phone number.
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1: From Hollywood, the Sweeney and Marsh Program.
2: I'm Bob Sweeney. I've been running around in circles.
3: I'm Hal March. I've been running around in circles.
2: We've been chasing a fly with one wing.
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1: The Columbia Broadcasting System and its affiliated stations present the Sweeney and March program. With the songs of the Starlighters and the music of Led Gluskin and his orchestra, yours truly, Bob Lamond, and starring Bob Sweeney and Hal March. Now for another weekly visit with the Happy Rover Boys, Bob Sweeney and Hal March, whom we find in the living room of their house at 24 Orange Avenue. You'll recognize Hal by his wavy hair and flashing smile. And you'll recognize Bob by his wavy smile and flashing scalp. At the moment, they're sitting on the couch, thumbing through their photograph album.
3: I like to look at a photograph album, Bob. Look at this picture. This was the day we were down at the beach, remember?
2: Yeah.
3: There I am in my leopard skin trunks, diving into the foaming surf.
2: And that's me, diving in with my blue serge suit on.
3: Bob, why did you go swimming with all of your clothes on that day?
2: Well, I was going to a dance afterwards, and I planned to leave right from the beach.
3: There's nothing a girl likes better than a wet coat against her bare midriff.
2: Oh, boy, this is a page of the album I like, Hal. These are some of my girlfriends, Hal.
3: Oh? Uh-huh.
2: This girl here is Mayuri.
3: Well, she... What did you say her name was?
2: Mayuri.
3: Mayuri?
2: Yeah, but I stopped going with her.
3: Oh, you stopped going with Mayuri.
2: Mm-hmm. Then I started going with this girl.
3: What's her name?
2: Sayura.
3: Sayura?
2: Yeah, but we broke up.
3: Why'd you break up with Sayura?
2: To go with this girl here.
3: What's her name?
2: Betty.
3: Betty what?
2: Vaughn. Betty L. Vaughn.
3: Oh. What's the L for?
2: Mayuri.
3: Oh, stop being silly. Give me that album. Now, here's a picture that makes no sense at all. A man's body with no head on it.
2: Oh, I took that one.
3: What happened, Bob? Did you have your finger over the top of the lens?
2: No.
3: Well, how come the man's head is missing?
2: I only took his picture. I didn't ask about his affliction.
3: Hey, look at this picture, Bob.
2: Oh, yeah. Well, that you as a soldier, huh, Hal?
3: Yeah.
2: Yeah.
3: Oh, March, how it all comes back. Serving your country in its time of need. Your even white teeth flashing a smile of contempt into the face of the enemy. Laughing at death as you carry high the torch of freedom. March, March. You mighty warrior. You speak and armies tremble.
2: Well, that was beautiful, Hal.
3: Thank you, Bob.
2: What did you do in the army?
3: I was head librarian at Fort MacArthur.
2: Gee, an officer. Gosh, Hal, look at all the girls hanging on to you, too.
3: How was the uniform, Bob? Underneath, I'm still the same gorgeous, desirable Hal March. But I don't have the uniform. Ah, what a life that was.
2: Hey, Hal, I know how you could go back to that life and get a uniform, too.
3: Oh, how, Bob?
2: There's a recruiting campaign on now for the National Guard. And they want big, strong guys like you. And sometimes guys like me.
3: Bob, you just can't dash into a thing like the National Guard. You've got to weigh the pros and cons. Now, let's examine the advantages to us of the National Guard, and let's examine the disadvantages of the National Guard. Right. Then we may proceed calmly to make up our minds one way or the other.
2: Calm.
3: First, let's examine advantage number one, which is...
2: You get plenty of girls.
3: Where's the recruiting office?
2: I know where the recruiting office is, Hal. Come on, let's go down.
3: All right. Oh, wait a second, Bob. We promised our landlady, Mrs. Scully, we'd help her move some things today.
2: Yeah, that's right. Her niece is spending the next weekend with her. And Mrs. Scully told me that she wants us to move the day bed down to the basement between the furnace and the water heater.

0: Her niece's bed is going between the furnace and the water heater? Why?
1: Well, her niece is a plumber.
0: Well, we can't help her today. We'll go over and tell her we'll help her tomorrow. Come on. You ring the bell, Bob. I've just had my nails chem-toned.
1: Okay, but I'm not licensed.
0: Ring the bell.
1: I hope Mrs. Scully's anemia is better. She's taken just about everything for it.
0: Yeah.
2: Come in quickly, boys. I don't want any fresh air to get in.
1: How's your anemia today, Mrs. Scully?
2: Much better, thank you.
1: May I see it?
3: Bob!
0: Miss Scully, about the daybed we promised...
2: Oh, yes, the daybed. You know, when my dear departed husband Marvin was alive, he always used to do chores around the house.
0: Oh.
2: That's Marvin's picture there above the fireplace.
0: Yes, Miss Scully, we've seen Marvin.
2: He was quite a worker, Marvin was. Just a busy little beaver.
1: What kind of work did he do?
2: He built dams.
0: Mrs. Scully, I've been...
2: That's one Tom Brennerman told me right before I punched him in the nose.
1: You punched Tom Brennerman in the nose?
2: Yes. He tried to kiss me.
1: But Tom always kisses elderly ladies.
2: On the streetcar.
0: Miss Scully, Bob and I can't help you today because we're going down to the armory and enlist in the National Guard. I'm sorry. We'll move the bed tomorrow.
2: All right, boys.
0: Bye. Come on, Bob.
1: Okay.
2: Close the door quickly, boys. I've got the house nice and stuffy, and I don't want any of that nice stuff to get out.
0: Say, Bob, before we go down to enlist, we have to stop at the house and get our birth certificates for identification.
1: But Hal, I don't have a birth certificate.
0: You were born, weren't you?
1: Yes, Hal.
0: Then why don't you have a birth certificate?
1: Well, I was too young to fill one out.
0: Oh, come on.
4: Now the Starlighters with Lud Gluskin's orchestra sing Cole Porter's Night and Day.

0: Well, Hal, everything's in order here now. Let's get down and listen to the National Guard. Huh?
1: Yeah, I can hardly wait to join. Let's get right
2: all
1: down.
2: All times along. Do you have a moment?
1: It's our boarder, Dr. Darby, just when we're going to leave. What is it, Dr. Darby? We're just going out.
2: Well, before you leave, I'd like a word. I'll be right down.
1: All right. Oh, that phony. I wonder what he wants.
0: Maybe he's got some new discovery he wants to show us.
1: Him and his discovery.
2: Gentlemen, shake hands with Dr. Philip Darby, millionaire to be.
1: Millionaire to be? How do you figure, Dr. Darby?
2: I'm conducting a national lottery in the Hawaiian Islands. Each ticket I sell brings in $1.
0: Well, what does the win in Hawaiian get?
2: A free trip to a Rexall drugstore.
1: Look, we haven't time to listen to your fantastic schemes, Dr. Darby. Bob and I are going downtown to join the National Guard.
2: The National Guard, a splendid organization. I was going to join the Guard myself during the First War. I was 22 at the time, and heartbroken when they said I was too old for the regular army.
1: Just a minute, Dr. Darby. 22 isn't too old for the regular army.
2: I told them I was 48.
1: I don't want to embarrass you, Dr. Darby, but just when in your colorful career did you become a doctor?
2: It was in 1919 that I became a man of medicine. Or as some call us, a medicine man.
1: Sometimes known as a faker, Dr. Darby?
2: A faker? Mr. March, would you call the man who discovered sulfur a faker? Would you call the man who discovered penicillin a faker? Would you call the man who discovered insulin a faker?
1: Well, you didn't discover any of those.
2: No, me you may call a faker.
1: A faker, you admit it?
2: On the contrary, Mr. March, call me what you will. All science is subjected to ridicule. But despite your scoffing, at this very moment, I am going back to my laboratory to continue work on my great new theory of crossbreeding.
0: What are you working on, Dr. Darby?
2: My plan is to cross an elephant with a flea.
0: Oh, boy, an elephant and a flea. Well, what do you expect to get?
2: Just the smallest elephant you've ever seen. Good day, gentlemen.
0: Boy, oh, boy, I sure like that Dr. Darby, Hal. He's a good man to know, you know that?
1: Yeah, no telling when there'll be a reward offered for him.
0: Oh, I don't think that's a nice thing to say about Dr. Darby.
1: Never mind about him, Bob. Let's get down to the armory and sign up for the National Guard. If we sign up early, maybe...
0: Wait a minute, Hal. Somebody just came in the back door.
1: Yeah, probably that kid who lives in back, and I don't want
3: Hello, mister.
1: Look, kid, you can shove off any time because we're leaving.
3: I just stopped over to ask you to sign this petition to enlarge our school.
0: Well, isn't your school big enough now?
3: No, it's only got one room. There are 500 students in it.
0: Gosh, that must be uncomfortable.
3: It's not bad for the children on top, but us little fellows underneath... really suffer.
0: Well, I'll sure sign.
1: So will I. Let's have that pen, kid.
3: Here you are, mister.
1: Let's see. H-A-L spells Hal. M-A-R-C-H spells... Wish I had a longer name. Okay, kid, here's your petition. Let's get going, Bob.
0: Okay, Hal.
3: Could I please have my pen, mister?
1: Go on, kid, beat it.
3: But I want my pen.
1: Out of the house, kid. Bob, get me some boiling water.
3: But I want my pen. I love that pen. It was a present from my childhood sweetheart.
1: Oh, you want action, huh? Okay, kid. Up with the fists.
3: Please don't make me fight, mister. Fighting's a sin, and my little soul is pure.
1: Defendez-vous. Defendez-vous, kid, because Panther March is springing for the kill.
3: I didn't mean to bloody your nose, mister.
1: You little double-crosser. You took your hands out of your pockets.
3: I didn't want to do it, mister. I didn't want to fight.
1: Here's your pen. Now get out.
3: Now I'm a delinquent. The next step is a pool room.
1: Out!
0: Your nose is bleeding pretty badly, Hal.
1: I don't care. What's a little blood among friends?
0: Well, how many friends do you have?
1: Hundreds.
0: There's enough blood here for all of them.
1: Forget it. Come on, let's go down and enlist. I imagine we talked to the corporal over at the desk there about enlisting. Say, Corporal.
4: Yeah?
1: We're here to give our services to the United States National Guard, to defend our shores to the best of our ability, to fight oppression, to protect our way of life, and to heed the call to arms till death do us part.
5: I do.
1: Bob!
4: Yeah. Sign here.
1: Wait a minute. Don't we get a physical?
4: Oh, yeah. How do you feel?
1: Fine.
4: You're in. Report at 8:30 tonight to the Collins Proving Grounds for maneuvers.
1: That's good enough for us, Corp. Come on, Bob. We're in the National Guard.
6: Okay, Hal.
1: Geronimo, Corporal.
4: Oh, yeah. By all means, Geronimo. Geronimo.
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0: Now back to Bob and Hal, who we find driving along in their car, headed for the Collins Proving Grounds of the National Guard.
1: Are we almost to the Proving Grounds, Hal?
2: Yeah, almost there, Bob. Say, light my cigarette, will you? I don't want to take my hands off the wheel.
1: Okay, Hal. Hold still now.
2: All right.
1: Just a little closer.
2: Watch it, Bob.
1: I'm sorry. Hal?
2: Yes, Bob?
1: Can you sneeze?
2: Why should I sneeze?
1: Your nose is on fire.
2: Oh, stop being ridiculous. Oh, there's the proving grounds straight ahead.
1: Just what are proving grounds, Hal?
2: Proving grounds, Bob, are a very closely guarded military area where the Army tests all their new weapons secretly.
1: Who for?
2: For the photographers of Life magazine.
1: Hey, Hal, stop. There's a guy at the gate waving to us to stop.
2: Oh, that's an MP. I'll pull up and he'll pass us through. Oh, MP, we've,
3: Wait, don't move. Yeah, okay.
2: Well, what'd you do that for?
3: Your nose is on fire.
2: Never mind. Look, we don't have any time to kid around.
1: Yeah, well, we came down here to help the National Guard, guard the National.
3: Okay.
2: It's about time. We'll get in right here, Swinky.
4: All right, man.
2: Yeah.
4: Ready for roll call. Grammara.
5: Here.
4: Dorfenhiger.
5: Here.
4: Bittkissler.
5: Here.
4: Mass Latching.
6: Yep.
4: Fat Gucci.
7: Hey, sick.
4: What's wrong?
7: Diphtheria.
5: Here.
4: We have two new men with us tonight. You with the bald head, what's your name?
1: Bob Sweeney, Sahib.
4: And you, beautiful, what's your name?
2: Hal Mark, sir.
4: Wear your uniform.
1: We didn't wear them.
4: Why not?
2: Well, they were so plain, and this being our first night, we thought we should dress up a little.
4: You look charmed.
2: Thank you.
4: All right, men, fall out. But stand by to assemble in 5 minutes. The colonel and I are going to work out tonight's problem. Dismissed.
8: All right, let's go.
2: Come on, Bob. Let's get over to the Red Cross coffee.
1: Oh, well, that's a swell idea, Hal, boy. It's so cold out here. I could drink about 20 cups of coffee, yeah. Boy. Just leave me that coffee.
9: Yes, boys? What'll it be?
1: Give me a Coke, please.
9: And you?
2: Coffee, baby. Coffee to warm a cold soldier boy.
9: All right, here you go. Good heavens, has your nose been on fire?
2: Never mind. By the way, baby, what's your name?
9: Guess.
1: Mary?
2: Bob, please don't be silly. No, what is your name, honey?
9: Sarah.
2: Well, how about a date, baby?
9: No, thanks. And let go of my arm, hot breath, Harry.
2: Oh, come on, honey. There's enough love in my heart for the both of us.
9: Well, that's good. Take it home and play spin the bottle with your chest.
1: Shall I throw a rock at her, Hal?
2: No.
4: All right, men, fall in. The colonel is ready to brief you.
10: Thank you, Lieutenant. Men, tonight's reconnaissance is one of the
2: most... Pardon me, Colonel, but how long is a shindig going to last?
10: This shindig, Private, happens to cost the taxpayers of this state $9,542.
1: I had a donut with my coffee.
10: And 5 cents. Now then, on our first reconnaissance problem, we shall try to find the key position of our enemy. We shall send out details of one officer and two enlisted men. All right, officers, choose your men.
4: The details are ready, Colonel.
10: All right, men. All right. Forward. March.
1: Say, Colonel.
10: Yes?
1: Nobody chose us?
10: On the contrary, gentlemen, I have chosen you for a special mission.
1: Oh, how do you like that, Hal? The Colonel's chosen us.
10: Colonel,
2: you've got yourself a couple of boys. The three of us will be the old unbeatable team. You and me, Bob, and the Colonel, huh? The three grand old men of the military.
10: Certainly, Mr. March, certainly. And slap me on the back again. I haven't been cuffed around by a private since I was a major.
2: You're regular, Colonel.
10: Yes, just think of me as Pops, your G.I. dad.
2: That's the old pepper, Pops. Let your eagles down. Now, what's the old team's job?
10: Spies.
2: Uh-oh.
1: Oh, boy, us guys are spies. Well, where do we go, Daddy?
10: Well, here's a rough... Son, here's a rough map. I just sketched for you, too. When I first saw you, I knew you were cut out for a special assignment. Now, follow this map until you come to Destination X.
2: Destination X.
10: Enter Destination X and wait until you hear from me.
2: Enter Destination X. Gotcha. Come on, Bob. We've got work to do. Geronimo, Colonel.
10: Hiawatha, gentlemen.

0: All right, Bob. We're almost to Destination X. Keep your eye out for enemy snipers.
1: Well, I don't think that...
0: Never mind. Here's Destination X the colonel sent us to. Let's go in.
1: Yeah, but I don't think...
0: Shh, shh. Up the steps. Easy. Easy, Bob. Very secret job. Ah, this is probably one of the enemy's meeting places.
1: Yeah, but I don't think...
0: For goodness sakes! What don't you think?
1: I don't think they want us in the National Guard.
0: Why do you say a silly thing like that?
1: Well, this is our house.
0: Oh, for crying out...

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In our cast tonight were Jane Morgan, Doris Singleton, Hi Everback, Tommy Bernard, Hans Conried, Jack Crutcher, Bill Hudson, and I'm Bob Lamont.

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1: Well, Bob, are you ready to say goodnight?
2: 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First, I want to say that the National Guard is really a great organization, and they're offering some swell opportunities to young men right now.
1: They certainly are, Bob. 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

0: Directors of Maxwell House Coffee welcome you to another hour of entertainment brought to you each week, starring Fanny Bright, Hanley Stafford, Connie Boswell, Lou Holtz, Benny Rubin, and Meredith Wilson and his orchestra. Tonight, we present a special preview of Paramount's Gulliver's Travel with our guests, Lanny Ross and Jessica Dragonette, who will broadcast from New York. And now, here is your host for this evening, Edward Arnold.
1: Good evening, everybody. Tonight, again, we bring you a program that is transcontinental in more ways than one. Part of it will come to you from Hollywood. But right now, here's Meredith Wilson, who opens the program with a song from Gulliver's Travels, which we will preview later on. It's called It's a Happy Day. Meredith.

0: Very good, nurse. Very good. Charming. And now, ladies and gentlemen, Maxwell House presents Fanny Bryce as Baby Snooks. Well, there's trouble in the house again. Snooks ransacked all the closets, found the Christmas presents, and opened them up. Mother was good and mad, and she reported the incident to Daddy, played by Henry Stafford. As the scene opens, Daddy is entering Snooks' bedroom to have a talk with her. Listen.
1: Snooks. Snooks, where are you?
2: I'm under the bed.
1: Oh. Are you going to come out?
2: No.
1: Well, look out. I'm coming under there.
2: Is he after you too, Daddy?
1: Nobody's after me. What are you doing under that bed?
2: I'm hiding from that woman.
1: What woman?
2: Your wife. I don't like her.
1: Oh, come on out.
2: All right, Daddy.
1: Now, that's better. Now, what happened?
2: Mommy didn't give me no supper, and she spanked me.
1: Oh, I told her never to spank you on an empty stomach.
2: She didn't spank me on the stomach, Daddy.
1: Well, whatever happened, I guess you deserved it.
2: I didn't do nothing.
1: You did plenty. Mother told me you've been a naughty girl all day. What did you do to your little brother?
2: Nothing.
1: Now, you'd better tell me the truth, Snooks.
2: We was playing Indians. Mm-hmm.
1: And what?
2: And I stopped them.
1: What?
2: But I didn't really stop them, Daddy. I only cut off his hair with the scissors.
1: And you call that nothing?
2: He didn't have much hair anyway.
1: Snooks, what's the matter with you? With Christmas so close, you'd think a little girl would go out of her way to be very good.
2: You'd think so, wouldn't you, Dad?
1: Now, don't be smart. I certainly wouldn't want to get caught opening the presents before Christmas.
2: I didn't want to get caught either.
1: Now, stop that. How is it Mother found you in that closet with the presents?
2: She walked awful quiet, Daddy.
1: The very idea. Ripping open all the packages. People go out of their way to be nice to you. Get your lovely presents, and you couldn't wait a couple of days. Oh, that's the lowest trick in the world.
2: Is it, Daddy?
1: It certainly is. Didn't see anything for me there, did you?
2: Uh-huh. Mommy bought you a bathrobe.
1: Oh. One of those crummy ones like last year?
2: Same thing.
1: Oh, well.
2: You want to see it, Daddy?
1: No, I don't want to see it. You, didn't happen to see what I got for Mother, did you?
2: Uh-huh.
1: That's really a nightgown, isn't it?
2: Uh-huh. It's a crummy one like last year.
1: Now, Snooks, just because I said it, you don't have to say it.
2: Mommy said it, too.
1: Oh, she did. This is going to be a fine Christmas. And on top of everything, Uncle Louie's coming to stay with us.
2: He won't like it either.
1: What do you mean?
2: I've seen the present you brought him.
1: I never mind that present. What's the matter with it anyway? It's a very expensive tie. Oh, what's he giving me, a grand piano?
2: No, he said
1: you... Now, don't tell me. That's the very thing I'm trying to explain to you. I've got enough patience to wait until Christmas morning to open my presents. I don't go snooping around closets and... What did he send me, sir?
2: I ain't gonna tell you.
1: All right, you don't have to. I'm not curious.
2: Not much.
1: Not at all.
2: Oh, no.
1: You don't have to tell me if you don't want to.
2: All right.
1: Now, what is it? Such a big secret?
2: Well, I won't tell you what it is. But,
1: Yes?
2: It's made of wood. And it's brown. And you smoke it.
1: Another pipe. Two-bit Louie. Ah, cheapskate. And to think I tossed out 39 cents on that tie. I'll bet the pipe's no good.
2: It's no good, Daddy.
1: Well, how do you know?
2: I smoked it.
1: Oh, what's the matter with you?
2: I feel sick.
1: Sure, and it serves you right. Maybe you'll have a little more patience from now on.
2: What patience?
1: Well, I'll tell you. Suppose a man goes fishing.
2: What man?
1: Any man.
2: Uncle Louie?
1: Oh, no. Not Uncle Louie. He's got no time for fishing. He's too busy hoarding.
2: Huh?
1: Nothing. Now listen, suppose a man goes fishing and he sits for an hour and doesn't catch any fish. Then he sits for another hour, still no fish. So he waits and he waits, and he doesn't give up. Finally, he catches a fish. What has that man got?
2: A fish?
1: No. What must he have in order to catch the fish?
2: Worm.
1: He must have patience.
2: Why?
1: Because he had to wait until the fish bit on his hook.
2: Why did the fish bite it?
1: He wanted his dinner.
2: Didn't the fish have no patience?
1: No, the fish was exactly like you. Going through closets and tearing open Christmas presents.
2: The fish done that?
3: No, the fish didn't done that.
1: You done it. I've got a good mind to tell Santa not to bring you anything.
2: I don't care.
1: Oh, you don't?
2: No, I see what he brought me and I don't like it.
1: Snooks, is it possible that you don't like that beautiful little electric stove?
2: It's possible, Daddy.
1: So you don't like that stove, hmm? Didn't you write and ask Santa for the stove?
2: Mm-hmm. But I changed my mind. I want a pair of ice skates.
1: Well, that's a horse of another color.
2: I want a colored horse, too.
1: I'm afraid you're asking for a little too much, Snooks.
2: Then just tell him to bring me the ice skates.
1: No, no ice skates.
2: Oh, please, Daddy. If he brings me the ice skates, I'll give all my other toys away to the poor little children.
1: Well, that's very sweet of you, dear, but I think you're too young for ice skates.
2: Why?
1: Well, oh, Christmas is so close, and I don't want to argue. But look, I'll make a bargain with you.
2: All right.
1: Okay, here's my proposition. I'll tell you a story, and if I can make you say, no, I haven't, you don't get the skates.
2: What mustn't I say?
1: No, I haven't. Is it a deal?
2: It's a deal.
1: Right. Well, there was once a little boy who lived in a shack with his stepmother and stepfather. He was only a little lad.
2: Was he a stepladder?
1: No, he was an orphan. Have you ever seen an orphan?
2: No, I haven't. No.
1: No what?
2: No orphans.
1: Foxy little muzzler. Well, anyhow, this orphan was selling papers on the street when he came to a toy store with a green glass windows. You've seen green glass windows, haven't you?
2: No.
1: No what?
2: I ain't talking. Keep trying, Daddy.
1: Yeah. Well, the little boy came to this toy shop and suddenly he saw... Wait a minute. I think you've heard this story before.
2: You bet your life I have. You thought I was going to say no, I haven't.
1: You lose. No stakes. Goodbye. Oh, wait a minute. What's the use? Listen, Christmas only comes once a year. I'll buy you this cake.
2: Honest, Daddy?
1: Yes, honest.
2: You're the bestest daddy in the whole world.
1: Now you're cooking with gas.
0: In just a moment, we'll hear from Jessica Dragonette and Lanny Ross. But first, here's Warren Hull, ready to set the stage for a Christmas scene that takes place at... Say, Warren, where is this celebration, anyway?
4: Well, Eddie, it's sure to take place in countless homes all over America. As the scene opens, Christmas dinner is just about over. As Mr. Smith pushes back his chair, Mrs. Smith says...
5: Well, Frank, did you enjoy your dinner?
6: Enjoy it? Well, it was perfect. The turkey was done to a turn. The pie was wonderful. And say, that Maxwell House coffee topped it all off in grand style.
4: Yes, friends, good coffee is mighty important to the success of any Christmas dinner. And if it's Maxwell House coffee you serve, you can be sure it will be just as satisfying, just as fragrantly delicious as the good things that go with it. You see, Christmas and Maxwell House are no strangers. For more than 50 years, the rare and mellow flavor of this famous coffee blend has held the essence of the joyous season. And through the years, we have worked to make Maxwell House the finest coffee you can buy. Today, millions of people are telling us it is. In fact, this Christmas, more people will be enjoying Maxwell House than ever before in its history. But of course, Maxwell House coffee is not merely a holiday treat, but something we can all afford to enjoy every day. Yes, in the quiet of our homes, every day in the year that is to come, there will always be a friendly, festive fragrance in the air whenever there's a cheering cup of Maxwell House coffee at hand. So if you haven't tried Maxwell House for some time, let me suggest that you get a can tomorrow. We think your own enjoyment and satisfaction will tell you that Maxwell House coffee is now more than ever, good to the last drop.
0: Now we're going to hear from our New York contingent on the program, a distinguished Maxwell House alumnus, Lenny Ross, and radio's foremost soprano, the charming Jessica Dragonet. Meredith, you worked with Lenny on the showboat program of Maxwell House, didn't you?
7: Yes, I did, Ed.
0: Ever worked with Jessica?
7: No, I never. But I've seen some snaps of her, and believe me, it would be a pleasure.
0: Well, I assume she's listening now, and so I'll ask her to say a few words of greeting to you.
7: Oh, gee, thanks, Ed. You know, I'm getting to be quite a transcontinental flirt.
0: Yeah. Ladies and gentlemen, we welcome to our program Jessica Dragonet and your old showboat friend, Lenny Ross. Lenny, come aboard again and bring Jessica with you.
8: Thank you, Mr. Arnold. And as they say in the old Navy toast, glad to be aboard. It's great fun for me to be back on a Maxwell House program again. And Jessica, I think you're going to enjoy it, too.
9: Oh, I'm sure I will. You know, Lenny, I was always a little nervous about the showboat program because I'm uneasy on the water. Even a rowboat frightens me, but I feel perfectly comfortable now.
8: I think you'll be all right, Jessica. Now, if anything goes wrong, you'll find a life preserver under your deck chair.
9: A life preserver?
8: A can of Maxwell House coffee.
9: Oh.
8: And now I think it would be nice if you'd follow Edward Arnold's suggestion and say something nice to Meredith Wilson out in Hollywood.
9: Oh, but I've never met Mr. Wilson.
8: Oh.
9: So how could I possibly
8: well,
9: say...
8: Well, I see what you mean, but... He'd get such pleasure out of it. You have no idea what a simple fellow he is.
9: Mr. Wilson is simple?
8: Well, that may not be just the word, but last year I gave him a candid camera for a present, and he was terribly disappointed because it wasn't covered with chocolate.
9: Oh, well, I would be, too.
8: You and Meredith would be great friends. Now, just say something friendly to him, and then we'll sing.
9: All right. But, Lenny, I hope he doesn't think I'm being forward. I trust Mr. Wilson will enjoy a pleasant holiday season.
8: That's as far as you're going to go?
9: Oh, but don't you think I've said too much already?
8: All right, Jessica, let's sing. Ladies and gentlemen, it's Make Believe, famous song from Jerome Kern's Showboat. And we're singing it for two people somewhere who are probably in love.

0: We return you now to Hollywood.
1: That was magnificent, Jessica and Lenny. A fitting preparation for the entrance of that dynamic personality, that supercharged bundle of TNT, the ever-loving Lou Holtz.
2: Make me know it, Dad. Make me know it. You know, Edward, I'm beginning to love this program. Fine music, the people are delightful, and of course the coffee is superb.
1: Now you're cooking with gas, Lou.
2: Gas, electricity, gas, electricity, or Sterno, it's still good. Still good. Hi, Lau.
3: La buona.
2: Oh, that Lau Gandhi, he's a sweet kid. Sweet kid, or as they say in India, I glando sito bene dando trestere scotti, fini dini dini dano, oh, ah, poetry, gondola passate si.
1: What does that mean?
2: It means no matter which way you sit on a pin, you must bend it. Hi, Lau.
3: La buona.
1: Say, Lou, why did you suddenly become so attached to this Hindu?
2: Oh, bless you, Edward. The fellow is very cultivated. And what a host.
1: Oh, you've been to his house.
2: Oh, of course, Edward. I was there last night. And he had a very distinguished gathering of Hindus.
1: A dress-up affair?
2: Oh, extremely. Hindu style, of course. Hindu style. I went, you'll die, I went formal, but in a tropical fashion. Called tropical formal.
1: Tropical formal? What's that?
2: I wore a double-breasted loincloth with satin lapels.
1: You did not.
2: Well, if I'm lying, I hope Meredith Wilson's nose drops off. Hiya, Lau.
3: Hey,
2: but honestly, Edward, the dinner would have delighted an epicure like yourself.
1: Oh, yeah. Indian curries?
2: Yes.
1: Oh, I love them.
2: I do myself, bless you. I dote on them, but passionately. But the way the meal was served, Edward... Have you ever attended a real high caste Hindu dinner?
1: No, I never have.
2: Well, in the first place, at the banquet, the people, they don't use any chairs.
1: No chairs? Well, what do they sit on?
2: There's a Hindu word for it. Oh, make me know it. Make me know it. As a matter of fact, the other night we sat on the floor. Oh, you're just getting it, eh? We sat on the floor, and as soon as we were seated, Edward, seven beautiful native girls came dancing in. Each girl was carrying... You'll die. Each girl was carrying a cutlet.
1: The girls danced with cutlets?
2: Yes, it was the dance of the seven veals. Hi, Lau.
1: Wait a minute. Hey, what kind of a Hindu dinner is that, veal cutlet?
2: Keep your loincloth on. These cutlets were served with Bengal sauce.
1: Oh.
2: Bengal, boy. And besides, that was only the first course. The main dish, Edward, would have knocked you for a row of Taj Mahals.
1: Well, make me know it, Dad. Make me know it.
2: Oh, I'm going to give it to you lightly and politely, Edward. Lightly and politely. I've dined in the world's finest restaurant.
1: Uh-huh.
2: But I have never in my life have I eaten anything as so delicious, so tantalizing, a combination as the dish at La Ganga's house.
1: Well, what was it?
2: Well, Edward, I have a very sensitive palate, as you know.
1: Uh-huh.
2: And in the first mouthful, I detected the presence of mace, marjoram, bay, clove, strawberry, raspberry, cherry, orange, lemon, and lime. Hello again. This is Jack.
1: Wait a minute. Never mind that. I'm anxious to hear about this dish. Did it have any lentil in it?
2: A lentil. Make me know it. I detected every ingredient in the dish, but I couldn't for the life of me decide what the meat was. It tasted like wild duck.
1: Well, why don't you ask La Ganga what it was?
2: A very good idea. I'll do it. Hello? Lau, I glad to see the prodigy in the dish in your house pro a sea with pro a ha ho ha ha de se de be.
4: Murdana po kisi la parge. Merne si la pose cornosis is this.
2: Oh, I see. Look, I'll do that. Edward, you know you've got to handle this thing very, very diplomatically.
1: Yeah, well, I don't know why. It's just a simple question.
2: No, it's not as simple as you think. You see, it's an old Hindu tradition that if a guest asks a host what's in a dish, it's a terrible insult.
1: Is that so?
2: Oh, the worst. I'll have to start off by praising the whole dinner. Now, watch. I want you to watch where I handle
1: it. Yeah, I'll watch.
2: Lau.
3: Forgetting.
2: Lau. Mm. A prodigy, a dinner, your house, a prondelestada.
3: Mm.
2: The soup.
3: Mm.
2: Soup.
5: Juan de la Prodado.
6: Oh, Brugge.
5: Yeah, Brugge, see?
6: Meet, meet.
7: Juan de la Prodado.
5: Fornica. Fornica. Salado. Proge de la Cassatra.
6: De la Cassatra.
5: Dessert. Punedici.
6: Punedici.
5: Juan de la Cajide de Coffee.
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5: He's got me.
6: Roste freshing manande culisse mixed with housing.
5: Oh,
1: what did they say, Lou?
6: Mordecati mixed with housing coughing.
1: Come on, what did he say?
5: He says he's crazy about cocoa.
1: Well, I can tell that myself. What about the duck?
5: I'm creeping up on it. Lou. Lou. Meat. From the sea, your house. Meat. Pro was the mitalapoto, was it the quack, quack, quack?
6: No. Meow, meow, meow.
1: Good heavens.
5: Don't be long, Edward. Meow, meow, meow is the Hindu word for venison.
1: Are you sure of that?
5: No, and I'm not going to look it up.
1: Listen, you ask Lal if he...
5: I'll take it. Hello, this is the Sears Roebuck Toy Department. Holt talking. Who? Miss... I didn't get the name. Oh, Miss... It's P-E-C-K Peck, I-N-Pin, P-A-N-G-L-E, Miss Peck and Tangle. Did you ever hear of such a name at the artist entrance?
1: No. I don't know anybody by the name of Peck and Tangle.
5: Well, who? I never heard of Miss Peck and Tangle. She wants to come in. I don't know her.
6: Buona Holt.
5: Yes, Lal?
6: Mordine canasse la purde padnasi, li dende le junde le capine, Peck and Tangle.
5: Oh, he knows her. Lal, from the sea, from the star, Peckin Pango.
6: Morgana, from the country, was Zala Dorgini, Zala Vipu, Peckin Pango.
5: Oh, you dog, you. Hello, yes. Would you send Miss Peckin Pango right in? Thank you.
1: Oh, this is a new side of Lal Ganga.
8: Excuse me. Oh, good evening, Lal Ganga.
5: Without a question. You dog, you. Make me know her, Lal. Make me know
6: her.
5: Introduce me to the beautiful doll.
8: Mr. Holt. You are Mr. Holt, aren't you?
5: Yes, my sweet.
8: Oh, I'm so glad you're here, because I met Lal about a week ago, and I'm awfully fond of him, but I don't speak any Hindu.
5: Well, I'll be glad to help you out, Sugar Pie. Is there anything you'd like me to tell him?
8: Yes. Please ask Lal if he'll come to my house for dinner tonight.
5: Okay, Lal.
6: Trondisi
5: e pecan pangalo.
6: E pecan pangalo.
5: Trondisi a house for dinero. Pondi you o jode si ute aitne.
6: Mordana por lice ta pordi. Pordi canote le mar de dopo de casa ni mamma ni fadrasi.
8: Here he comes.
5: Well, he says he'd like to, but before he left India, he promised his mother that he would never go to a girl's house alone. If he did, his mother would worry herself to death.
8: Oh, well, what a shame. Oh, but if it's going to make his mother worry, we'll just have to call it off.
6: Buona Holt.
5: Yes, Lal?
6: Mordana cocina lo pierde de mamignu, mordata podire pa grassi.
8: Did he change his mind?
5: Nobody says you come to his house tonight and let your mother worry.
8: It's a shame.
5: Hey, Buona, get up there and play that oboe. Get away, your dog.
9: 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Yours, Connie. Cream? Sugar? 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

Every year at this time, store windows are full of toys and books that make small eyes pop in wonderment. One of those books, famous for over 200 years, is Jonathan Swift's story of a man, a regular-sized man like, say, me, who found himself among the Lilliputians, a race of thumb-sized folk. Yes, Gulliver's Travels. This year, Paramount has made Gulliver's Travels into a beautiful full-length Technicolor cartoon. And tonight, from Radio City in New York, we're going to bring you an adaptation of it. Full of lovely, whimsical people and scenes is Gulliver's Travels. But there's a lesson in it for all of us, young and old, at this Christmas time. It's simply that wars need not be fought. And it is full of beautiful music, too, with Jessica Dragonette and Lenny Ross, will sing for you to Al Goodman's accompaniment. It's a hard thing to put a cartoon on the air, of course, but we hope we have at least caught the spirit, the charming spirit of Max Fleischer's Gulliver's Travels. At any rate, imagine yourself now in a small boat with Lemuel Gulliver himself at the tiller. He's coming back to Lilliput to visit his little friends, the prince and princess, and Gabby, the town crier. As the boat draws close to the tiny shore, we take you to New York and Gulliver's Travels.